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4: I'm Cooper Lawrence. Get ready for loads of videos of people frying eggs on sidewalks. It's going to be in the triple digits, much of the eastern half of the country starting tomorrow. New York City Emergency Management Commissioner Christina Farrell.
5: This one is going to be really serious. We haven't seen temps this hot since 2011, 2012.
4: But not everybody is taking the heat wave seriously. Dan Reagan's in the tri-state area.
6: There's a heat wave coming up in my home state of New Jersey. So the next few days, the weather forecast is going to be nope. I think now's a good time to teach our dog how to use the toilet.
4: In Chicago, the heat index hit 100 yesterday. Meteorologists are predicting that the real feel will be higher than the reported temps. New Jersey Congressman Tom Kane Jr. joins a growing list of congressmen speaking out against their battle with depression. The Republican spoke from the House floor today.
7: Now, when people hear the word depression, many people think simply feel it means feeling sad. But depression is so much more than that. It is physical. It is emotional. And until you experience it yourself, it is difficult to fully understand how powerful this illness can be.
4: He said his lengthy absence from Congress was due to his doctors insisting on him staying in the hospital longer. Congresswoman Lauren Boebert from Colorado had no sympathy for Kane's mental health issues. Here's what she told TMZ.
8: Depressed. He's sad. And whatever the reasons may be, it's embarrassing. I don't care what party you're part of, it's not okay. I mean, I think there's a dose of depression that comes with these pins that we're given. And so, I mean, if you can't build up a tolerance to it, then maybe don't be here.
4: President Trump claims Iran will sit down for peace talks. Iran says that's not the case. Retired U.S. Army Major Mike Lyon says this is highly irregular.
9: What makes this round of talks so unusual is that both things are happening in the same breath. Active strikes and active diplomacy, both running parallel and neither one stopping for the other.
4: The Supreme Court concluded its momentous term today, handing down major rulings. Washington correspondent Stacey Lynn has those details.
10: The rulings delivered mixed results for President Trump and conservative states. The court rejected the president's executive order on birthright citizenship, ruling that children born in the U.S. to undocumented or temporary immigrant parents remain American citizens under the 14th Amendment. However, it handed him a significant win in a separate case, striking down limits on how much political parties can spend on federal candidates, allowing more direct campaign support. On education, the court upheld state laws in Idaho and West Virginia, banning transgender girls from competing on school and college sports teams. The ruling is expected to reinforce similar laws in other Republican-led states. Stacey Lynn, Worldwide News Network, Washington.
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12: Good evening, I'm James Flippin. A major New Jersey transit nightmare for commuters tonight as things were already disrupted today due to the World Cup match at MetLife, but then signal issues near Newark Broad Street took it all to a much worse level. Some people stuck on trains for up to 2 hours at this point, and it's really not clear what people should do instead. At least one idea would be taking the PATH train to Newark or Harrison in order to get out of Manhattan to New Jersey, because going to Hoboken is still going to face a lot of these same New Jersey transit issues, it would seem. And this as tomorrow, NJ Transit will hike fares by 3%, part of an agreed-upon deal from years back. And also tomorrow, New York City will raise its water and sewer rates by 6%. That's the sixth increase in just 5 years. So 35% higher for those sewer and water fees in half a decade. New York City cops were seen walking on the roof of a public school, 113, also known as Anthony Pranzo School in Glendale, Queens, after a dead body was found in the vacant school's chimney. At first, a janitor called an exterminator because he noticed a foul scent. The exterminator saw a shoe, felt a foot, and said, "Whoa, I'm calling the cops here." That's when the 911 call came in this morning. Today, Mayor Zohran Mamdani stood shoulder to shoulder with city lawmakers down at City Hall in Lower Manhattan as they announced a spending plan, a budget deal for New York City. Reporters then pressed Mamdani on the free buses idea, something he campaigned on, but that has not happened. The mayor responded by saying he did help raise the Fair Fares program eligibility to a historic amount.
13: You know, when I was running for mayor, I spoke about the importance of raising eligibility to 200% of the federal poverty level. And this does that. We raise this Fair Fares eligibility to a historic amount.
12: The city budget does put $30 million into creating a portal for the public to access post 9/11 air quality and health records as the 25th anniversary of the September 11th attacks approaches. And there's a new study out that links PTSD among Ground Zero first responders with faster aging. Researchers at Stony Brook University in New York found molecular changes associated with accelerated aging. SUNY scientists tested blood samples from nearly 400 Ground Zero first responders nearly two decades after the September 11th terrorist attacks, and more than 230 who worked at Ground Zero were diagnosed with post-traumatic stress disorder. The study showed that many of their proteins and metabolites were significantly different, especially when it came to immunity, brain function, and protection against cell damage. Researchers found accelerated biological aging in the kidneys, heart, liver, and lungs among 9/11 first responders with PTSD. And I'm James Flippin.
3: 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Now, get in the zone. It's the Stone Zone.
14: A man who's gone through hell, but he's kept going, and he's smart, and he's strong, and people love him. Not everybody, but people love him and respect him. Roger Stone. Where's Roger Stone?
3: Here's Roger Stone.
15: Welcome into the Stone Zone, where you can get political news and analysis that you can't get anywhere else. It was back on January 20th, 2025, that President Donald Trump moved to significantly restrict birthright citizenship by signing Executive Order 14160, entitled Protecting the Means and Value of American Citizenship. The order directed federal agencies, including the State Department, the Department of Homeland Security, and the Social Security Administration, to stop recognizing automatic U.S. citizenship for children born in the United States to mothers who were either illegally present or here on temporary visas, such as a student visa or a work visa, a tourist visa, or a visa waiver program visa, if their fathers were not U.S. citizens or lawful permanent residents. The policy was set to apply to births occurring 30 days after the executive order was signed, which would have been mid to late February of 2025. In essence, the executive order sought to reinterpret the 14th Amendment's citizenship clause by denying birthright citizenship to an estimated 250,000 U.S.-born children annually based on their parents' immigration status. Now, multiple federal courts quickly issued preliminary injunctions blocking the order nationwide. The lower courts ruled it unconstitutional and inconsistent with both the 14th Amendment and the existing federal statute 8 U.S.C. section 1401. These injunctions remained in place throughout this ongoing litigation. But on June 30th of 2026, in a 6-3 decision, the Supreme Court struck down Executive Order 14160 as signed by President Trump, firmly upholding birthright citizenship under the 14th Amendment. This shocking ruling in Trump versus Barbera rejected the Trump administration's attempt to limit automatic citizenship for children born in the United States. Not surprisingly, Chief Justice John Roberts authored the majority opinion, and he was joined by Justices Sotomayor, Elena Kagan, Amy Coney Barrett, a Trump appointee, and Kajani Jackson Brown, with Justice Brett Kavanaugh concurring in the judgment, but dissenting only in part. The court held that children were born in the United States to parents are unlawfully or temporarily present are subject to the jurisdiction of the United States and therefore are indeed citizens at birth. The decision reaffirms the text of the 14th Amendment's Citizen Clause that says specifically, all persons born or naturalized in the United States and subject to the jurisdiction thereof are citizens of the United States. The decision draws heavily on the 1898 precedent, United States versus Wong Kim Ark, which affirmed birthright citizenship for the children of Chinese immigrants. Roberts specifically emphasized that citizenship then and now was the right to have rights to freely participate in our political community. The framers of the 14th Amendment extended that promise to every freeborn person in this land, and he said, we keep that promise today. This was quite a blow to the Trump administration. Dissenting, however, Justices Clarence Thomas, joined by Justice Neil Gorsuch and Samuel Alito, argued for greater executive and congressional flexibility on immigration-related citizenship matters. Gorsuch and Alito also wrote their own separate dissents. This ruling, unfortunately, preserves the status quo for hundreds of thousands of children born each year in the United States to parents who are not U.S. citizens or lawful permanent residents. Birthright citizenship remains enshrined in the 14th Amendment based on this decision, distinguishing the United States from most countries that primarily follow the policy of jus sanguinis, citizenship by blood or descent. Narrow exceptions have long existed, such as for children of foreign diplomats. Now, in my opinion, the Supreme Court's decision rejecting President Trump's effort to limit birthright citizenship is more than just a simple legal defeat. It's a clarion call for common sense Americans who have long argued that America's immigration system has become untethered from both constitutional fidelity and plain old common sense. If conservatives respond with resignation rather than resolve, they will have misunderstood the significance of this very moment. If they respond with legislative action, constitutional advocacy, and an unapologetic defense of American sovereignty, this ruling may ultimately become the catalyst that reshapes the debate for the next generation. President Trump's executive order represented the most ambitious attempt in modern history to revisit the meaning of the Citizenship Clause of the 14th Amendment. Signed on the very first day of his second administration, the order had tried to direct the federal government to deny automatic citizenship to children born in the United States when neither parent was an American citizen or an unlawful permanent resident. It also applied to children whose mothers were unlawfully present or whose parents were in the country on temporary visas, as I said earlier, including tourist visas, student visas, temporary workers, and so on. The administration argued that the constitutional phrase subject to the jurisdiction thereof had been interpreted too broadly for more than a century and that the 14th Amendment was intended primarily to guarantee citizenship to the formerly enslaved after the Civil War, not to create an unlimited incentive for tourist citizenship, which is what we have today, and this torrent of unlawful immigration. But unfortunately, the Supreme Court has now rejected that interpretation and reaffirmed the longstanding understandings established by the 1898 decision in the United States versus Wong, holding that every child born on American soil is constitutionally entitled to citizenship regardless of the immigration status of the parents. As I said, the court was divided along liberal and conservative lines, but with Amy Coney Barrett, again, a Trump appointee disappointing Trump supporters and conservatives with her decision. Clarence Thomas, who remains the most brilliant member of the court, argued in an extensive dissent spanning nearly 90 pages, arguing that the court's interpretation departed from the original public meaning of the Citizenship Clause and gave insufficient weight to the historical understanding of jurisdiction. But unfortunately, he and the other dissenters were in the minority. Collectively, the dissenters contended that the majority had elevated precedence over the original constitutional meaning and intent, and foreclosed an important constitutional debate that they deserved, believed, renewed examination. For Republicans, this decision carries profound political implications for the long term, extending far beyond the courtroom today. It effectively places responsibility back where the Constitution often places difficult national questions in the elected branches of government. So if the judiciary will not reinterpret the Citizenship Clause, then conservatives must decide whether to impose congressional legislation, constitutional amendments, or broader immigration reforms designed to address the incentives that encourage unlawful entry into the United States. That's why this November's midterm elections are so very important. Without Republican majorities in the House and Senate, the idea of a legislative fix, a legislative restatement of these questions is sadly unthinkable. No longer can, and no nation can long endure if its immigration laws become merely advisory. Every sovereign state possesses not only the authority, but the obligation to determine who may enter, who may remain, and under what conditions citizenship may ultimately be acquired. Borders are not just arbitrary lines set upon a map. They are the visible manifestation of national sovereignty, much as the walls of your home distinguish the private sanctuary from public thoroughfare. When those boundaries lose meaning, the very concept of citizenship begins to erode. Reasonable people can disagree about whether birthright citizenship itself encourages unlawful immigration, but the evidence is debated. That is not disputed, is that organized criminal cartels exploit this weakness for border enforcement to facilitate human smuggling, narcotics trafficking, money laundering, and other transactional crimes. Federal authorities have long repeatedly warned that terrorist organizations and hostile foreign intelligence services seek opportunities to exploit weaknesses in our immigration system, but those threats exist independently of today's constitutional ruling and remain central concerns for national security policymakers. President Trump himself has consistently argued that America's immigration system had been manipulated by sophisticated criminal organizations that profit from porous borders while placing extraordinary burdens upon law enforcement, schools, hospitals, and yes, taxpayers. His administration has maintained the strong border security, aggressive deportation of criminal aliens, expanded interior enforcement, and strict eligibility standards for immigration benefits, representing essential components for restoring public confidence in the rule of law. Although today's ruling forecloses one constitutional avenue, it leaves intact many other executive and legislative tools available to future administrations. Republicans and Trump supporters should resist the temptation today towards despair. Sometimes it's difficult. The American constitutional system has repeatedly witnessed controversial judicial decisions become the beginning rather than the conclusion of a political movement. For example, the abolitionists did not surrender after the Dred Scott decision. The civil rights movement did not cease after the incorrectly decided Plessy versus Ferguson. So constitutional interpretations evolve through public debate, legislation where permissible, constitutional amendments when necessary, and the democratic process itself. The broader lesson here is unmistakable. If common sense people believe that birthright citizenship should be narrowed, then they must persuade the American people rather than relying exclusively upon executive action, in this case, an executive order. They must build a historical case, a constitutional case, and a moral case capable of sustaining legislative reform by the other branch of government. And if necessary, the extraordinary demanding process requires the amendment to the Constitution itself. Well, America has always welcomed lawful immigration. Indeed, generations of immigrants have enriched this country beyond measure. My own people came here from both Italy and Hungary, so we are a nation of immigrants. Yet, immigration without ordinary legal process ceases to be immigration in the traditional American sense, and instead becomes administrative chaos. Citizenship, my view, is the highest civic honor a republic can bestow. It should neither be trivialized nor detached from the enduring principle of national allegiance, constitutional order, and the rule of law. Today's ruling, which I found shocking but not totally unpredictable, represents a significant judicial setback for President Trump and for those common sense citizens who supported his constitutional interpretation. It is not, however, the final chapter in America's constitutional debate. It is merely the latest chapter in a constitutional conversation that will continue whenever citizens remain determined to preserve both the generosity and the sovereignty of the American people. On the same day that the Supreme Court issued this ruling, the news was not all bad from the Supreme Court. They did hand a major victory to fairness in women's sports Tuesday, upholding laws in Idaho and West Virginia that keep biological males out of female athletic competition. In a 6-3 ruling, the court overturned lower court decisions that had sided with transgender athletes challenging those state protections. It was Justice Brett Kavanaugh writing for the majority that states may preserve women's and girls' sports for biological females only, ruling that such laws do not violate Title IX of the Constitution. When we come back, we'll have more about these vexing Supreme Court decisions right here in the Stone Zone. So whatever you do, don't go away. This is the place where you can get the inside skinny on what's happening in American politics, whether it's in the courts, whether it's in the Congress, whether it's in the contests around the country. So don't go away.
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1: Did you know you could postpone paying income tax when you sell an investment property? That's right. It's called a 1031 tax exchange. Most people know that they can deduct their mortgage interest payments and their real estate tax as a legal deduction. But this is how you can grow your real estate investment. Never bet against the United States. I'm Suzanne Miller.
0: 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Celebrating 250 years of America, highlighting moments in history. 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
2: July 26, 1941. President Franklin D. Roosevelt makes the difficult decision to lure General Douglas MacArthur out of retirement to become the leader of the U.S. Armed Forces in the Far East. It was more than 4 months before Pearl Harbor, but it was clear the threats to America were rising. And despite his personal dislike for MacArthur, Roosevelt knew he had to go with the best man for the job. Once World War II did start, the U.S. suffered some setbacks, and FDR even had to order MacArthur to escape to Australia. But MacArthur vowed, "I shall return," and return he did. First to liberate the Philippines from Japan, and then to finish the job to end the war overall. After the war, MacArthur became the military governor of Japan, helping to bring the country into the modern era both economically and even in areas like civil rights. Japan and the reconstruction of that country remains, arguably, the greatest foreign policy success in American history.
0: Your health matters. Now, here's Yana Derulis.
3: A new study at J.A. May Cardiology found that patients with atrial fibrillation can monitor their heart rhythm at home by using a smartphone before treatment. Researchers at the Karolinska Institute say the approach reduced last-minute procedure cancellations by nearly 95%. I'm Yana Derulis for the Worldwide News Network.
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0: If you missed Sid and Friends in the Morning, here's what you missed.
9: That's a big story. But the big story here, again, I just mentioned Mamdani, is what happened here a couple of days ago. Well, let me read this to you, okay, Norman Lewis? This is the title of a column in today's AM New York. You familiar with that, guys?
10: Yes.
9: Is that the one they give out on the subway? Right?
10: I don't think they actually have a physical paper anymore.
9: They used to, though.
10: They did, yeah.
9: I got to tell you, I think that when I first got to New York, we're talking about 10 years ago, I think I wrote sports for AM New York.
10: You did.
9: I did,
10: I remember
9: right?
10: that, yeah.
9: The very back of AM New York, there's a local sports column, and I think I wrote it for about 6 months. And then they had a guy that used to work at WFAN named John Yastrzemski.
11: I remember that.
9: JJ, he wrote it.
11: Yeah.
9: But now JJ writes the sports. You ready for this? In the Wave. In Rockaway.
10: Wow.
9: I don't even know if AM New York even has sports anymore. But here is the title of the column. It reads like this. Mamdani's first 100 days. Mamdani's first 100 days. Mayor, Speaker Menin, unite to open long-delayed child care center as property tax dispute loom. And there's a picture, and I guess they're at a child care center. Maybe not. Maybe they're at City Hall. I don't know. I see a bunch of placards here that read, child care for all, apply to 3K, 8 pre-K, path to 2K. And it's Mamdani smiling at Julie Menin, the speaker, while she's talking.
10: Okay.
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0: 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It's the Stone Zone.
1: A man who's gone through hell, but he's kept going, and he's smart, and he's strong, and people love him. Not everybody, but people love him and respect him. Roger Stone. Where's Roger Stone?
0: Here's Roger Stone.
2: Welcome back into the Stone Zone. Now, here's a story that is not the slightest bit surprising. Democrat U.S. Senator Ruben Gallegos of Arizona is now under federal investigation for suspected campaign finance violations just days after the Senate Ethics Committee dismissed a separate complaint against him. The truth is that Ruben Gallegos makes Eric Swalwell look like Mother Teresa. The Justice Department probe reportedly stems from a whistleblower complaint out of Southern California that focuses on whether Gallegos improperly used campaign money for his personal use. Gallego denies all wrongdoing, says the allegations, of course, are politically motivated. That's what the politicians always say. But the questions are not going away. Reports have scrutinized Gallego's campaign spending on items including family travel, child care, and Super Bowl outings, including tickets connected to a joint campaign account with none other than former Congressman Eric Swalwell himself, who was recently forced to resign from his position after widespread allegations of impropriety. Federal rules allow campaign money to be used for legitimate campaign-related travel and child care, but prohibit converting donor funds to personal use. And that is the key issue. Were these expenses truly campaign business, or did the donors help bankroll lifestyle? The Department of Justice intends to get to the bottom of this, even if the Senate Ethics Committee wanted to punt on the issues. Voters, in my view, are tired of Washington insiders playing by one set of rules while working families live by another. I go all the way back to the days when Tom Dodd was censured by the U.S. Senate, Tom Dodd of Connecticut, for using campaign funds for personal use, and I predict that Senator Gallegos has big problems coming his way. You're listening to the Stone Zone. I'm Roger Stone. Don't go away, because we'll be right back.
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4: Hollywood has announced a new action thriller called Panic Button. The issue? It's starring Alec Baldwin, and TikTok is divided about how they feel about him.
5: I'm sorry, but he is the word pompous personified. What is the male version of a Karen?
4: His popularity waned after the Rush shooting and killing of Helena Hutchins, despite the charges being dropped. But TikTok also discovered some of Baldwin's other past indiscretions, like an abusive voicemail he left for his daughter, Ireland. Musician Jack White from the White Stripes is getting divorced. His wife, Olivia Jean, filed, citing inappropriate marital conduct, sending fans to Google what that means. The legal term is a catch-all for actions that breach trust and make staying together unsafe, which can be anything from controlling the money to substance abuse. Cooper Lawrence, Entertainment News, Worldwide News Network, New York.
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8: A Merrick mother is charged with manslaughter in the death of her 18-month-old son, who choked on a popcorn kernel. District Attorney Anne Donnelly says Luke Russell Jr., known as LJ, was likely dead for an hour before 911 was called. His 3-year-old sister is reportedly the one who alerted the boy's mother, Olivia Bithorn Russell, that something was wrong. Olivia Russell had struggled with substance abuse issues, but her husband, who she separated from, believed she was sober when he dropped the kids off at her apartment the night before the boy died in April. Investigators found a nearby empty bottle of vodka in the apartment bathroom after the boy was discovered. A Hewlett man is accused of defrauding Medicaid for millions to fund his lavish lifestyle on Long Island. Eduka Lewis Ekpenyang, the owner of Duke Medical, allegedly submitted more than 6,000 Medicaid claims for Pediasure with peptides. New York AG Letitia James says Ekpenyang didn't actually purchase the vast majority of the nutritional supplements that were prescribed for kids. He allegedly pocketed more than $2.5 million to buy a Bentley, a Range Rover, and his Long Island mansion, among other things. The Federal Aviation Administration is investigating after a JetBlue plane reportedly hit a drone on approach to JFK International. It happened on Monday morning around 7:15 as the plane crossed the coastline at 3,000 feet. The heat is on across Long Island as we're heading into the holiday weekend and the busy beach season. With that in mind, medical professionals are warning about the dangers of heat stroke. Doctors say that heat waves are the leading cause of weather-related deaths among Americans. Officials are warning to stay hydrated, limit time outdoors as much as possible, and for Long Island people to check on their elderly friends and relatives. And that's the news for Long Island on WLIR, Long Island's most listened to radio station. I'm John Terrett.
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4: New research from Talker Research shows 1 in 5 Americans judge people based solely on their first name.
11: Talk about making a first impression. You used to at least get in a handshake before being judged. Now 20% write you off just based off what your parents named you. Gen Z, the most likely to judge based off a name. 29% admit they form opinions based on that alone. Karen is the most judged. Chad is number 2. Meanwhile, 42% of Americans don't feel their name fits them. 1 in 5 wish they could change it. James Flippin for the Worldwide News Network.
4: If a great education is a city's calling card, Ann Arbor is flashing a neon sign. A new Wallet Hub study of 150 of the largest metro.
0: This is the Stone Zone. 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It's the Stone Zone.
1: A man who's gone through hell, but he's kept going, and he's smart, and he's strong, and people love him. Not everybody, but people love him and respect him. Roger Stone. Where's Roger Stone?
0: Here's Roger Stone.
2: Welcome back into the Stone Zone. I'm your host, Roger Stone. For decades, the poisonous river of cocaine flowing into the United States has not respected borders, languages, or governments. It has carried with it shattered families, violent street gangs, organized crime, corruption, and the slow corrosion of national security on both sides of the hemisphere. America cannot win the war against narcotics unless the nations where those drugs are cultivated, refined, and exported stand shoulder to shoulder with us in a common cause. That's why the election in Colombia of their new president represents far more than a routine transfer of political power. It signals the emergence of a government that understands that narcotics trafficking is not merely a criminal enterprise, but an act of economic warfare, social sabotage, and terrorism directed against free societies such as those in the United States. By declaring uncompromising war on the narco-terrorists who have held vast regions of Colombia hostage for generations, the new administration has extended its hand to the United States in a partnership rooted not in ideology, but in the mutual defense of civilization, sovereignty, and yes, the rule of law. Now, history teaches that nations rarely perish from invasion before they first decay from within. Rome was not conquered in a single day. Its institutions were hollowed out, its confidence diminished, and its enemies emboldened long before the barbarians breached the gates. The same lesson has echoed throughout the modern era when governments have surrendered territory, sovereignty, or political will to criminal enterprises masquerading as revolutionary moments. Today, thank God, Colombia stands at another such historic crossroads. The election of Abelardo de la Esparrella marks one of the most consequential political shifts in the Western Hemisphere in decades. After years in which drug cartels, Marxist guerrillas, criminal syndicates, and narco-terrorist organizations have expanded their influence across large portions of Colombia, the Colombian people have elected an outsider, a president, who has declared that the accommodation with the narco-terrorists has ended and a new era of confrontation has begun. During and following his victory, de la Esparrella has made unmistakably clear that his administration intends to treat narco-terrorists not as political actors worthy of endless negotiations, but by enemies of the Colombian state to be defeated. He's pledged a sweeping security crackdown, closer cooperation with the United States, and a renewed campaign against criminal organizations who have profited from campaign production of cocaine, extortion, kidnapping, and political intimidation. His incoming government was also signaling that Colombia will now cooperate more closely with American-led regional efforts aimed at strengthening the fight against organized crime and narcotics trafficking. This declaration is not merely a change in rhetoric. It represents a rejection of the dangerous illusion that peace can be purchased through endless concessions to violent criminal organizations. Throughout history, governments that refuse weakness or confuse weakness with compassion inevitably invite greater violence. I think it was Winston Churchill who warned Britain that choosing dishonor over resistance could ultimately produce both dishonors and war. Colombia has lived through precisely that strategic cycle for generations. Now, the history of Colombia is inseparable from the scourge of narco-terrorism. Pablo Escobar transplanted the Medellin cartel into the headquarters of one of the largest criminal enterprises the world has ever known. His cartel assassinated judges, murdered journalists, bombed civilian airliners, bribed politicians, and openly challenged the authority of the Colombian government. Escobar understood an enduring truth about organized crime. Criminal enterprises flourish when governments hesitate to use lawful force against them. Although Escobar himself was eventually eliminated, his empire did not immediately disappear. It fragmented into new cartels, new trafficking networks, and increasingly sophisticated alliances with Marxist guerrilla organizations such as FARC and the ELN. Drug trafficking became the financial engine, powering insurgency, terrorism, kidnapping, illegal mining, human trafficking, and corruption across enormous swaths of that country. Even after the celebrated peace agreements of the last decade, numerous dissident factions and criminal organizations continued to expand their operations, while coca cultivation and cocaine production actually reached historic highs. Armed groups now compete for territory, intimidate entire communities, and exploit illegal economies that generate billions of dollars annually. The consequences extend far beyond Colombia's borders. Cocaine flooding into North America fuels addiction, organized crime, money laundering, human misery, and violence today through the United States. Every kilogram that leaves Colombia finances additional weapon purchases, corrupts more public officials, recruits more young criminals, and strengthens transnational criminal organizations operating across this hemisphere. The poison that begins in the jungles and the laboratories of South America too often end up in American emergency rooms, our county morgues, devastated neighborhoods, and grieving homes where parents wonder how their children were swallowed by an invisible empire of narcotics and death. President Donald Trump has long argued that the drug cartels should no longer be viewed as ordinary criminal enterprises, but now should be defined as terrorist organizations that threaten our national sovereignty. That philosophy appears increasingly to be influencing governments through Latin America. Ecuador has intensified its military operations against the cartel organizations. El Salvador, of course, has demonstrated that aggressive law enforcement can dramatically reduce organized criminal violence. Argentina has embraced stronger national security policies. And now Colombia appears poised to join the growing coalition dedicated to restoring state authority over territories long ago surrendered to criminal control. Now, critics will undoubtedly warn that such policies are too aggressive. They'll invoke concerns about civil liberties or political polarization and executive authority. Those concerns deserve thoughtful consideration in every constitutional republic. Yet history also teaches that liberty cannot survive where criminal organizations become more powerful than legitimate government. Citizens cannot enjoy constitutional freedoms while living under the constant threat of assassination, extortion, kidnapping, and narcotics-fueled violence. I think it was one of my heroes, Abraham Lincoln, who understood that preserving constitutional government sometimes requires extraordinary resolve against forces determined to destroy it. And of course, my old boss, Ronald Reagan, recognized that communist movements financed by narcotics trafficking represented not merely a criminal enterprise, but strategic threats to democratic civilization throughout the Western Hemisphere. Their warnings now remain strikingly relevant today, as narco-terrorist networks operate less like street gangs and more like hostile shadow governments with their own armies, treasuries, intelligence networks, propaganda machines, and sadly, political patrons. Colombia's new president, I was one of the first to spot him, first one to urge the president to endorse him, in my view, inherits an enormous challenge. Powerful cartels possess vast financial resources, heavily armed militias, sophisticated intelligence networks, and decades of experience corrupting public institutions. So let's be clear. They will not simply disappear because a new administration takes up office. Success will require sustained political courage, professional military leadership, honest law enforcement, judicial integrity, international cooperation, and unwavering public support. But we've seen in El Salvador, under Nayib Bukele, that it can be done with will. For the United States, this moment should be welcome and strengthened in every way possible. A Colombia prepared to cooperate with Washington, D.C. in reducing narcotics trafficking and defeating narco-terrorism is not merely a regional ally. It's a strategic partner in the defense of our own cities, our own borders, our own families, and our national security. America should encourage this new seriousness, share intelligence where appropriate, coordinate interdiction efforts, and make clear that the days of treating narco-trafficking as a remote form and problem are over. The cartel pipeline is not some distant inconvenience. It's a hemispheric war. Now, whether De La Esparella ultimately succeeds remains to be seen. Campaign promises are always easier than actual governing. Yet one truth is already unmistakable. Colombia has declared that narco-terrorism is no longer a political inconvenience to be managed through endless negotiations. It's an existential threat to national sovereignty that must be confronted directly. That declaration, not only to Colombia, but to every nation struggling against these transnational criminal organizations that poison our communities, undermine our democratic institutions, corrupt governments, and finance violence across international borders, must be confronted. The battle against narco-terrorism is not simply Colombia's fight. It is the fight of every free nation that refuses to surrender civilization to organized criminal enterprises. It is not coincidental that the end of USAID funding for all of these NGOs south of our borders have coincided with the election of more conservative populist governments in Chile, in Argentina, in Honduras, in Colombia. These are very positive developments, unforeseeable just months ago. So I see a direct correlation between the cutoff of U.S. dollars that were being surreptitiously used to fund leftist campaigns across Central and South America and the end of the abuses at USAID, first brought to the public consciousness by Elon Musk. In the meantime, a new national poll shows that America voters support President Trump's peace deal to end the Iranian war, and the numbers suggest voters are rewarding him for rejecting the neocon calls for another prolonged conflict. despite recent fraying of the agreement. According to the big data poll yesterday, 62% of likely voters support the memorandum of understanding signed early this month between the United States and Iran, and support is particularly among Trump voters at the 77% range. But even half of Kamala Harris's voters back this deal. The agreement includes 14 points aimed at ending military operations on both sides, including reopening the Strait of Hormuz, easing some financial restrictions on Iran, and creating a 60-day path towards a final deal on Iran's nuclear program. Poll also shows President Trump's approval rating improving. Among likely voters, up to 44.4% now say they somewhat or strongly approve of his performance, which is up from 40.7% in May. Big poll director Rich Barris, a guy I have a lot of respect for, said that voters consistently prefer a focus on domestic issues rather than foreign policy, which is not to say that foreign adversaries don't need to be confronted, but that the culture of nonstop war has left the public understandably with a bad taste in their mouths. Barris noted that the political picture now looks better for Trump and Republicans as long as peace is not sabotaged by the military-industrial complex. President Trump has demonstrated strength and he's crushed Iran's nuclear capability and sent regime leaders to meet Allah. Now voters want secure borders, lower costs, safer streets, and leaders focused on American interests. With Trump intent upon keeping the peace with Iran as long as possible, while refocusing Washington on problems at home, Republicans may have an unbeatable message heading into November's midterms. It is not something to be sniffed at. That said, as I commented here in the Stone Zone yesterday, the peace agreement seems to be frayed, but at the same time holding. You've seen the resultant cut in oil prices that has not yet manifested itself in the downward spiral of gasoline prices, which is one of the absolute necessities for the next midterm elections. We will also have to see an improvement in food prices. But I'm not one of those panickins who is ready to throw in the towel and say that the midterms are lost. No, not at all. I think both because of the Supreme Court decisions regarding congressional redistricting, the enormous financial advantage the Republicans have over Democrats, and the fact that the Democrats, candidly, have no platform. They have no rationale for why they should be returned to power. It all manifests itself in their hatred of Donald Trump. So I'm going out on a limb here, right in the Stone Zone, to say I think the Republicans will increase their margin in the House and they will continue to hold the Senate. I'm Roger Stone. You're listening to Stone Zone. Don't go away because we have more hot political news for you on the other side.
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12: 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It's also important to know your family health history because some conditions can run in families. 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
13: Tina Turner's story is one of the greatest comeback stories in entertainment history. Rising to fame alongside Ike Turner, she electrified audiences with fierce vocals and unstoppable stage presence. But after surviving years of personal hardship and abuse, Tina rebuilt her career on her own terms. Oh, what's love got to do? It's got to do. And became an international superstar. Her performances radiated strength, grit, and pure energy. Tina Turner didn't just survive adversity, she conquered it, becoming a symbol of determination and triumph recognized around the world. You're simply the best.
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4: Worldwide News Network update. I'm Cooper Lawrence. The 4th of July travel is expected to break records. News Nation's Brooke Schaefer says it's because there's a lot of world events at the same time.
14: You've got the 4th of July, you've got America 250 celebrations, and then also, of course, you've got those World Cup games. So this is really shaping up to be another record-setting travel period. Airports across the country are bracing for tens of millions of travelers. In fact, American Airlines is even expecting for this 4th of July to be a record for them. About 8 million customers expected to fly that airline alone for the holiday.
4: Legal analyst Lori Levinson says the Supreme Court decision to uphold birthright citizenship was a big defeat for the Trump administration.
15: Under the 14th Amendment, if you're born in the United States, regardless of the status of your parents, you are a citizen.
4: This is the Worldwide News Network.
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16: 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This judge first ordered his release from a detention center in Pennsylvania so he could roam around freely, and now is saying that ICE cannot re-detain him. What is going on with these activist judges? It comes after one earlier this week, another one, saying that the National Guard should not be under the authority of the federal government in California, that it should be under the authority of Gavin Newsom. These are rogue judges. They have clearly activist agendas. And for the judge to come out and say that Kilmar Abrego Garcia cannot be re-detained, even if it's right there in your face, too bad. We are going to block you tooth and nail.
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0: This is the Stone Zone. Now, get in the zone. It's the Stone Zone.
1: A man who's gone through hell, but he's kept going, and he's smart, and he's strong, and people love him. Not everybody, but people love him and respect him. Roger Stone. Where's Roger Stone?
0: Here's Roger Stone.
2: Welcome back into the Stone Zone. As I said, Chinese fraudster Guo Wenge, also known as Miles Guok, also known as Miles Guo, was sentenced Monday to 30 years in federal prison for bilking investors out of nearly $1 billion, many of them anti-communist supporters who believed that they were funding a crusade against Beijing and the Chinese Communist Party. Guo, once a wealthy Chinese real estate insider, reinvented himself in America as a dissident hero, while at the same time living in a $68 million Manhattan penthouse in the Sherry Netherlands, while selling followers on media shares, club memberships, a sham cryptocurrency, and also in a gold scam. Prosecutors say he used the money to bankroll mansions, a New Jersey estate, a $4.4 million Bugatti. Reinvented himself in America as a dissident hero, while at the same time living in a $68 million Manhattan penthouse in the Sherry Netherlands, while selling followers on media shares, club memberships, a sham cryptocurrency, and also in a gold scam. Prosecutors say he used the money to bankroll mansions, a New Jersey

0: indicted co-conspirator in this case faced no apparent accountability in the case at all. Bannon reportedly had a $1 million consulting contract with Guo and stood beside him during the 2020 launch of the so-called New Federal State of China. In fact, Steve Bannon was arrested aboard Guo's yacht the same year in a separate fraud case. So this begs the question, why did Guo get a 30-year sentence while Steve Bannon walked away untouched? Bannon has also never been held culpable for his association with the pedophile Jeffrey Epstein, which was revealed in 1,900 emails released by the U.S. Justice Department. So once again, Bannon seems to be able to wiggle out of repercussions, including the build the wall scale, where he bilked patrons out of millions of dollars after providing false testimony against me in my trial. No one should be above the law. If Bannon was merely a paid consultant, prosecutors would have a field day with him. But it appears that Bannon's wheeling and dealing with the deep state is what really kept him out of prison. This man is a classic Judas goat, leading conservative and MAGA patriots astray. I will never trust this guy, and he is destined to always be on my international worst dressed list for all time. Meanwhile, President Donald Trump has announced the biggest deregulation in U.S. history. He issued a massive executive memorandum aimed at delivering what his administration calls the largest deregulatory action in American history, taking direct aim at costly environmental rules that have driven up vehicle prices and restricted America's ability to repair their own cars, trucks, and equipment. This order directs the Environmental Protection Agency to expand the freedom to fix protections by clarifying within 30 days what vehicle owners may lawfully do when repairing emission systems on their own vehicles. It also tells the EPA to consider deprioritizing civil enforcement against Americans who make good faith efforts to restore vehicles to their original configuration. At the center of this order is a direct challenge to California's outsized control over aftermarket auto parts. This memorandum argues that the California Air Resources Board has become a costly backlog bottleneck that approves taking more money in a year and effectively allowing one state to dictate national repair options to the country. The order by Trump also instructs the EPA to encourage alternative testing and certification pathways for aftermarket parts that comply with the Clean Air Act, while protecting manufacturers' intellectual property and cracking down on cheap foreign knockoffs. So for those who have common sense, this is a major win for consumers, farmers, mechanics, small businesses, and American manufacturers. Let me put it another way. President Donald Trump is making our cars and trucks great again. Thanks for joining us today on the Stone Zone. I'm Roger Stone. Until tomorrow, God bless you and Godspeed.
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3: I'm Cooper Lawrence. Just ahead of the 4th of July celebrations marking America's 250th birthday, President Trump claims Iran will sit down for peace talks, but Iran says that's not the case. Retired U.S. Army Major Mike Lyons says this is the wrong kind of history being made.
4: I cannot tell you a single time in history when two sides signed a ceasefire agreement and then spent the next several days bombing each other before agreeing to sit down and talk about not bombing each other anymore. That is generally where we are right now with Iran. The rhetoric stays high, the strikes continue, and somehow both sides keep insisting diplomacy is moving forward. I've studied conflict my entire career, and I just have never seen anything quite like this.
3: Before wrapping up for the summer, the Supreme Court rejected President Trump's efforts to restrict birthright citizenship. This woman celebrated the high court's decision.
5: I am an American, and every single person in this country, if you're born here, you're an American, period, punto, no exceptions. Am I right?
3: News Nation's Raquel Martin says the decision wasn't even a little vague.
6: The majority opinion left little room for interpretation. Chief Justice John Roberts wrote, "Citizenship then and now was the right to have rights to freely participate in our political community. The framers of the 14th Amendment extended that promise to every freeborn person in this land." In his dissent, Justice Clarence Thomas wrote the ruling devalues the citizenship clause, adding he's not convinced the decision will stand the test of time.

0: Get ready for lots of videos of people frying eggs on sidewalks. Triple-digit weather is expected across much of the eastern half of the country later this week. New York City Emergency Management Commissioner Christina Farrell.
1: This one is going to be really serious. We haven't seen temps this hot since 2011, 2012.
0: In Chicago, the heat index hit 100 yesterday. Minneapolis, St. Louis, and areas like the Ohio Valley are expecting temps between 105 and 115 this week. The State Department says three Americans died in the Venezuela earthquakes. As many as 12 may still be missing. More than 100 people who had recently been deported from the U.S. to Venezuela are also missing. Want a job? Respond immediately when you get any communication about it. A study of more than 11 million real freelance job exchanges found that replying just 5 to 10 minutes slower can lower someone's odds of getting hired. Waiting a day? Now you've lowered your odds to only a 10% chance. The study was published in the Journal of Management Science. They found that even a 5 to 10 minute delay reduced hiring chances significantly. The FDA has announced the recall of nearly 1 million bottles of commonly used heart and kidney medications due to foreign substance. Drug maker Amgen is recalling heart medication and kidney medication. But the FDA says the upside is that it is a class 2 recall, which means low risk in case you take the meds anyway. This is the Worldwide News Network.
2: If you missed Bo's Nerdly, here's what you missed.
3: And I watched almost every speech that was ever made during that entire period on the Senate floor. And I love Senator Byrd. He had a profound knowledge, not just of the United States Senate, but he had a profound knowledge of the role of institutional democracy from the time of the Greeks and Romans up through current civilization. The man's breadth of knowledge was unmatched by anybody else in that entire Senate. He was the most intellectually profound man that I have ever heard speak on the Senate floor. And then the other side of him is he would talk about his wife. He would talk about his love for his state of West Virginia in ways that I have never heard a politician speak. The love of his state, of his family, would ooze out. I couldn't hate the guy. And I don't. He was amazing. And I said the other day, too, I have a profound disagreement with those people that all they do is cast Robert E. Lee as a one-dimensional character without realizing what a great human being he was in spite of his failures. And now let me ask you a profound question, some of you. Oh, he's so crazy. Who among us has not failed? Who among us doesn't have failures? You can count to maybe one, depending on your spiritual, religious point of view, or two, or three, or more, depending on what it is you study spiritually. But those beings that inhabit this plane, whether in Christianity you believe it's Christ, whether you believe it's Buddha, whether you believe it's the 10 Sikh gurus, whoever it is, those individuals are rare that come here enlightened souls. All of us have stuff with us. We're human, and some stuff is more profound than others. So yeah, I loved Robert Byrd. Yeah, he's a Democrat. Same Democrats as George Wallace standing up there talking about segregation now, segregation ever. Which is, by the way, what the Democrats still practice in public schools. Just so you know. They haven't really changed as a party that much.
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8: And welcome, everybody, on this hot Tuesday night. Oh, man, my wife, I don't know if you guys have this problem, or gals, for that matter, who are listening, but there is always a temperature disagreement within my household. Here's the way I like it. 69 degrees, and just, you know what? It's warm enough. It's cool. I'm not sweating in my own house. My wife, however, would prefer to keep the air conditioning off, like, almost always. So at one point today, I'm writing something for my book, and I see drips of sweat start to pop onto my keyboard on my computer. I'm like, I'm sweating in my own home. What is going on? I look over at the temperature gauge. It's 78 degrees in my house. I said, honey, why is the air conditioning off? Oh, I was cold before. Meanwhile, the real feel is like 97 degrees outside. But when you're Scottish and you're thin like she is, I guess, you know, it's easier to get cold. And yet to this moment, even hours later, despite me putting this air conditioner at like 65 degrees, I can't get this house below 74. Oh, so literally as I'm doing this show, currently sweating, which is great. You know, you sit, you do a radio show, you get paid for it and lose weight all at once. So that's what's going on here. And I don't know if you saw the temperatures that's coming to the New York, New Jersey area and basically much of the country, but 103 as the high on Thursday with a real feel of about 108 and 109. Where am I? Phoenix? I can handle 95. Yeah, you get these 98 degrees, you know, those sort of days once in a while. 103, 108. Oh, so we're going to the Jersey Shore on Friday, and it will be cooler there because the ocean is cool still at this time of year, thank God. But I don't know, man. I just like the in-between. Give me the 81 degree day where you get a little bit of a breeze, and that's nice. Once you start jumping from either like negative 5 degrees, and then before you know it, it's 99, 103. I need some sort of, I move to Maine, I get. No, I'm not moving to Maine. What am I kidding? Who am I kidding? Anyway, let's get into the show, shall we? No more complaints about the weather because no one cares. There's nothing you really do about it anyway when you think about it. So there you go. Democrats hate America. Yeah, I've been talking about this a lot on Fox recently, and now the polling is in. This is from CNN, mind you. Here's Harry Enten talking about just how much Democrats loathe this country as we head into our 250th anniversary. Cut number three, go.
9: You know, among Republicans, 93% are extremely or very proud. Just one, a single one, say they have little to no pride in being an American. But look over at the Democratic side. This is where we've seen this extremely or very number. It's been taking a tumble at 27%. Which is way different than the 93. You do the quick math with me here. What is that? That's a 66-point difference here in terms of extremely or very. But look at this. The little or no proud to be an American actually among Democrats eclipses is greater than the extremely or very proud number. So we are just living in such a different universe if you're a Republican versus a Democrat on the basic fundamental question of being proud to be an American.
8: And during the Obama administration, for example, that 93% of Republicans that were proud to be Americans, that number was the same. So it didn't matter who was in the Oval Office. You believed in the country. You believed that the country, the Constitution, what our founders envisioned way, way back when, was greater than one man in the Oval Office. And now Democrats are just miserable people who I couldn't believe that story out of Seattle, where half the fans there, according to a poll they did in the Seattle Times, were conflicted about rooting for the United States because of who we are or something. These people don't know how good they have it. Now, if you're a Democrat politician, then I guess you exploit that and talking about how horrible this country is and how things need to drastically change. And that's how you get elected, I guess. Put out the radical stuff like Darlisa Chevrolet, the next congresswoman of district whatever in New York, literally saying that we need to abolish prisons. And if you murder someone in this country, if you're black or Latino, you shouldn't necessarily go to jail because you're probably under stress from being a minority or something. This is crazy stuff. And Zora Mamdani endorses all of this. And now people talk about that. Boy, it's a shame that he can't run for president. Oh, boy, you people are way over your skis on this one, as they are with James Tallarico. He is running for Senate in Texas, the ultimate Lucy pulls the football state, where we were told Beto O'Rourke, he had such a shot to be senator, governor, or even president. And he went 0-4-3 on that front. Now, here you have Democrats rallying around Tallarico. They really think that he could win down there, a state that Trump won by 13 points. And if he were truly moderate, then maybe he's got a shot. But we could go through the litany of things that this maniac has said. God is non-binary. There are not one, not two, but six sexes. He's running a non-meat campaign. And, oh, yeah, all of his letterhead for the campaign, they have his and her pronouns. The first Democrat in Texas to ever do that. And if you think that this is actually going to sit well with voters, especially the fact when he just recently, he didn't say this recently, but audio has emerged of him saying that he hates Christianity. Uh-oh. Yeah, good luck. No shot he's winning, but nevertheless, Dems are oddly rallying around this guy with the worst messaging possibly ever. Here's some random guy who was picked to introduce Tallarico at a rally near Dallas recently. And I mean, if you think you're going to win with this message, guys, you are out of your mind. Cut number four, go.
7: Next time they say that James is trans, we're all trans. When they say James is a gay tofu-eating vegan, we're all gay tofu-eating vegans.
8: I don't know where you're going with this.
7: And when they say James is going to hell,
8: we'll
7: say we're all going to hell.
8: Whee! Oh, that's going to win. That's absolutely going to get independents and Republicans to come over to Tallarico's side. No question about it. Ken Paxton wins. We save the tapes around here by 4 or 5 points. And I'm being very generous with that prediction. Texas ain't voting for that. If he's running in New York City, yeah, he'd be, trust me, winning by 60 points. Because that works here. That ain't going to work in Texas because you don't mess with Texas. Meanwhile, Hakeem Jeffries is, and Kevin, you know what to get ready after this. He is now melting down over the fact that, you know, you endorse some candidates that haven't won. The socialists keep winning, and now they're coming for you next, Hakeem. And you want to talk about somebody who's just so bad at handling any question that is remotely confrontational or tough. He gets defensive and so insecure. He's just not good at this, as you will hear in cut number six. Go.
10: There seems to be growing concern within the New York delegation that your endorsement doesn't hold the weight that it once did, that the mayors may perhaps carry more. Do you feel that's fair?
11: Who in the New York delegation has articulated that since you're referencing growing concerns?
10: So just as I would not.
11: So you don't have a name?
10: Well, I'm going to extend them the same courtesy that I would everybody else, but this question is about you.
11: Yeah, well, you asked me a question making reference to particular members, but then you didn't cite a member.
10: Right, because they're conversations on background, but what is your response?
12: Anonymity, buddy.
11: I don't have a response to that, actually, because I think that it's, you know, something that has not come up in any of the conversations that we've had.
13: When you think of garbage, think of Akeem.
8: Ah, thank you. One more time, Kevin. Can't get enough of that one.
13: When you think of garbage, think of Akeem.
8: Yeah, and Akeem, oh boy, if he doesn't, they don't win the House. This guy is absolutely effed. Right, not only does he not become Speaker of the House, which is his dream, like Gavin Newsom dreams of being president, he's not winning his next election. He will be primaried by these socialists, where he says, I don't know what anybody's talking about, that these socialists, you know, maybe are coming for me, and you don't have a name to put to that yet. It's called anonymity, buddy. All right, somebody went off the record to this reporter and said, Hakeem's in big trouble, right? And now, again, if they don't win back the House, he's done. As a politician, he'll be great on CNN or MS Now, but, and I mean that sarcastically, but that's where we are at this point. When you think of garbage, think of Akeem. Anyway.
13: Think of garbage, think of Akeem.
8: Thank you, Kevin. That never gets old. Anyway, Jennifer Welsh, I don't know if you know who this person is. If you see her, she's like a younger version, I guess, of Joan Rivers before Joan unfortunately passed away. The Botox and the overall work done on this face makes James Carville look 21 years old. I mean, you want to talk about a person who has no business talking about anybody's looks. Forget the fact that she is a maniac, to use that word again, because she said after Charlie Kirk was killed that more Democrats should be celebrating his death and openly talking about it. That alone is insane. And now she's saying that, well, Black and Muslim people are smarter and better looking than the whiteys out there. And that's why Trump attacks them. Something. I don't even know what to make of this. But again, this is the new left, because apparently among liberals, this person is actually popular. And if this is the person that they're turning to, or Hassan Piker, oh boy, big, big problems in national elections and in swing states. Here's cut number 8. Go.
14: They don't want people to be able to fail forward the same way they do, because somewhere deep inside them, they know they're not the smartest people in the room. They know they don't have the best ideas in the room. Right. How do we know this? Because they're borrowing ideas from Nazi Germany, a failed experiment that led to a Holocaust of millions of people. But they're trying it again because they're so inferior and they're so terrified that Zoran Mamdani or that Barack Obama isn't white, but they're smarter, they're better looking, they're more liked. And I could go on and on and on down the list. Black excellence or brown excellence exposes white mediocrity, and they can't stomach it.
8: What does color have to do with intelligence? Can anybody explain that? I'm pretty sure that Clarence Thomas is an extremely intelligent person. Absolutely certain of that. I listen to Dave Chappelle, and I think the guy is a genius in comedy and also is probably a very intelligent person. In interviews that I've seen when he goes outside of comedy, he's a deep thinker. The point is that, when you say that, I guess MAGA can't handle Barack Obama or Zoran Mamdani because they're black or brown. Maybe they just disagree with their ideas. This is the Joe Concha Show. Back with so much more, I promise, in just a moment.
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3: Who among us doesn't have failures? 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We're human. And some stuff is more profound than others. So yeah, I loved Robert Byrd. And I think that a lot of times we get caught. Wait a minute, I'm getting a text. Uh-oh, I think it's from Princess Di. Oh, goodness gracious. She just sent me a Robert Byrd quote. 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Rather I should die 1,000 times and see old glory trampled in the dirt, never to see it rise again, than to see this beloved land of ours become degraded by race mongrels. A throwback to the blackest specimen from the wilds. That was Senator Robert Byrd in 1944, opposing integration. Yeah, he's a Democrat. Same Democrats as George Wallace standing up there talking about segregation now. 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Just so you know. They haven't really changed as a party that much. Except now they do it on economic grounds, they claim. He's vile man. That was vile.
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0: This is the Joe Concha Show, weekday edition, sponsored by the Tunnel of Towers Foundation. Here's Joe Concha.
1: And welcome back, everybody. So, I love the Johnny segments on the Jesse Waters show. I think Jesse gets what cable news and primetime should be, where, yeah, you do the hard-hitting interviews, you do talk about the serious stuff, and get the right guests on to talk about that stuff. But there also is an entertainment value and factor to the whole thing. And Bill O'Reilly got that when he sent Jesse out to do what's called MOTS, or Man on the Street interviews, which were profoundly hilarious. Now, look where Jesse was and what he's become. He was a producer. I don't know how he broke in, but he was probably an associate producer, production assistant. I mean, there are low-level jobs within broadcasting when you first break in your 20s. You don't get paid a heck of a lot of money. And when you're asked to do something, you do it. And Jesse got an opportunity to do those Man on the Street interviews, and they went viral. And before you know it, Jesse has his own weekend show in primetime. That did really well. Then he's on The Five. Then he gets his own 8 p.m. show on Fox, replacing Tucker Carlson. And Jesse's numbers are better than Tucker's, which many people thought couldn't happen. Right. When you lose all these people that were in primetime and then they're replaced by other folks and then the numbers just keep going up. It's Alabama football. Right. You don't rebuild, you reload. And when you have a deep bench and guys like Jesse who paid his dues, it's great. So then Jesse understood that on his show, he needs a version of him. And Johnny does such a great job with these interviews. And always the questions, especially to millennials, just makes you weep for the future that they don't know the most basic things that. I swear to you, my kid just graduated fourth grade in elementary school, and he can answer all these questions, no problem. I'm not being braggadocious. I just think that that's what they're taught, and these things tend to stick. Not here, as you'll hear, in cut number 9, go.
2: Why do we celebrate the 4th of July?
3: I honestly couldn't answer that.
4: Oh, well, actually not sure.
5: We celebrate the birthday of America.
1: Thank you.
6: Be lit and enjoy life.
7: That well, didn't used to be a trick question.
2: How old is America turning this year?
1: Oh, come on. Come on.
3: I have no idea.
1: Oh, really?
6: 58.
2: 58.
6: Is it actually?
2: No.
3: 250.
2: Where do we declare our independence from?
3: Explain That's that easy. A little bit further. What do you mean by where? Oh. The United States.
8: Great Britain.
6: Mozambique. Africa.
1: Mozambique.
9: You're kidding, right?
2: What was the name of the war in which we fought for our independence?
1: Oh, come on.
10: Civil War.
1: Really?
2: The Civil War.
10: Yeah.
2: No.
9: Oh, God.
1: Oh, no. Just now.
4: I actually don't know.
2: The Rev...
4: I don't know.
3: French and Indian War. Oh. World War II.
1: No.
9: The Revolutionary War.
1: Yay. Oh, boy.
9: You know, I think that,
2: What was the name of the general that led us to victory in the Revolutionary War?
1: The first president.
4: Does it begin with an A?
1: No.
3: Washington?
2: General
3: Lee.
2: It was not Hitler.
6: Then I have no idea.
9: I thought it was obvious.
2: What year did we declare our independence?
3: This is a very wild guess. The 1920.
4: 1786.
9: 1776.
6: 1654.
2: Higher.
6: 1730.
2: Higher.
6: 1748.
2: Higher.
6: 1778.
11: I didn't do well in school.
2: Democrats, they like to say Donald Trump is a king, but we know we don't have kings in this country because we kicked a king to the curb. What was his name?
3: Oh my God.
1: These are people that was at the Jersey Shore. And I can guarantee you, just if you watch the video, that probably 80% of them have gone to college or in college and still don't know those basic facts about our country. I don't want to be a curmudgeon. I get you're young. You're out to have fun. Maybe you can't know it, but I mean, some of those answers, I just, I, but I'm choking on my own rage here. What can I say? Anyway, this is Joe Concha. This is the Joe Concha Show, back with so much more intelligent conversation.
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8: 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And became an international superstar. 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Tina Turner didn't just survive adversity, she conquered it, becoming a symbol of determination and triumph recognized around the world. You're simply the best.
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11: The Federal Aviation Administration is investigating yet another drone incident in the tri-state area, this time here on Long Island. A JetBlue pilot says he was landing at JFK on Monday morning when a drone hit his plane.
12: Yep, it hit us right above the cockpit.
13: Interesting, he's not on my radar here.
11: This comes just days after a United Airlines pilot reported a close call with a drone as he was landing at Newark Airport in New Jersey. The FAA says it receives more than 100 reports of drone sightings near airports each month. Drone operators flying in unauthorized airspace can be charged fines or even expect jail time if they're caught. A Merrick mother is charged with manslaughter in the death of her 18-month-old son, who choked on a popcorn kernel. District Attorney Ann Donnelly says Luke Russell Jr., known as LJ, was likely dead for an hour before 911 was called. His 3-year-old sister is reportedly the one who alerted the boy's mother, Olivia Bithorn Russell, that something was wrong. Olivia Russell had struggled with substance abuse issues, but her husband, who she separated from, believed she was sober when he dropped the kids off at her apartment the night before the boy died in April. Investigators found a nearby empty bottle of vodka in the apartment bathroom after the boy was discovered. A Hewlett man is accused of defrauding Medicaid for millions to fund his lavish lifestyle on Long Island. Eduka Lewis Ekpenyang, the owner of Duke Medical, allegedly submitted more than 6,000 Medicaid claims for Pediasure with peptides. New York AG Letitia James says Ekpenyang didn't actually purchase the vast majority of the nutritional supplements that were prescribed for kids. He allegedly pocketed more than $2.5 million to buy a Bentley, a Range Rover, and his Long Island mansion, among other things. And that's the news for Long Island on WLIR, Long Island's most listened to radio station. I'm John Terrett.
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14: A beauty contestant of a bygone era was celebrated Tuesday in New York City.
15: The Miss Subways contest was held from 1941 to 1976. Winners had their photos displayed all over subway cars citywide, and it was a highly diverse and forward-thinking contest. 1948 saw the first African-American Miss Subway, 1949 the first Asian-American, and by comparison, Miss America didn't have its first black winner until Vanessa Williams in 1984. So now, at the Ellen Stardust Diner in Manhattan, there's a new Wall of Fame featuring all the Miss Subways. In New York, James Flippin for the Worldwide News Network.
14: Ford is recalling 741,000 trucks and SUVs over a transmission defect that can cause damage to the parking system and allow the vehicle to roll away. The recall affects certain 2018 to 2021 F-150s, Expeditions, Explorers, and Lincoln Navigators. Cooper Lawrence, Worldwide News Network, New York.
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0: 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Here's Joe Concha.
1: Welcome back, everybody. So, the World Cup has been awesome. I mean, I know a lot of you probably don't watch soccer out there, but especially Norway, the Norwegians, are extremely cool, fun people. They took over New York last week when the team was playing here. Then they won today over Ivory Coast. That is a small African nation, 2-1. Just, if you appreciate the beautiful game, like I do now, because both my kids play soccer, it's truly just a classic game. They're going to go on to play Brazil on Sunday, which will be an absolute banger, no question. This goes on for such a long time. I mean, this tournament started, let's see, I want to say about 2 or 3 weeks ago, and it won't end until July 19th with the championship over at MetLife in East Rutherford, New Jersey. But what we're seeing over and over again is that people are coming here from other countries, and they really, really like America. We talked about earlier in the show how Democrats basically now hate America. Only 1/4 are proud to be American, compared to 93% of Republicans. That's just an amazing stat to me. And again, if you don't like it, leave. It's very simple. It really is. Just go to find that utopia somewhere across the pond. Go to one of those socialist countries and then see how much you like it compared to what you have here. Again, the Constitution, freedom, the First Amendment, Apple, innovative company, Amazon, Google, Sidney Sweeney. What more do you want, people? Anyway, here are Americans. We keep buying, apparently, World Cup visitors drinks to celebrate an awesome World Cup, 250, and summer starting, and at least these are the positive ones that you want to hang out with. This is cut number one. Go.
2: He bought you guys dinner?
3: Yeah, I bought all of our dinners. We went to pay, and the guy was like, no, it's already been paid for.
4: They went for a beer this morning. Went up to pay for it. A lady already paid the beer for her. That is friendship.
2: We're hearing a lot of that.
5: Yeah, I was at like a 7-Eleven there. And the police, they were buying like people's food and all that. They were just so nice. You would never find that in Scotland.
6: We've had a few drinks bought free of charge, which is great. We love that. But we've also reciprocated that, so it's no problem.
2: Are Americans representing? Is that what you're saying?
7: 100%.
2: Okay, good.
7: Absolutely. So nice.
2: Meeting expectations or exceeding?
7: Way exceeding.
1: Isn't that awesome? And everybody's having a good time. And people love Sonic, apparently. That's big. They love Big Gulps. 7-Eleven, all these things that over in Europe, I've been to Europe a couple times now, Italy, Croatia, Norway, let's see, Amsterdam, Paris, they don't got what we got here. I know it's not the healthiest stuff in the world, but anytime, anywhere, any food, any fun, Dave and Buster's, I mean, come on, we are an awesome country, and if you don't like it, well, again, get the hell out. Meanwhile, if you want to drive over this 4th of July weekend, we have our Interior Secretary, Doug Burgum, saying that, you know what, you probably want to fill up in a red state, and here is why. Boy, this is such a big difference between red and blue, and there's a big reason for it. And cut number two, go.
8: If anybody's driving for the 4th of July, a holiday, here's a tip. If you want to save over 50 cents on a gallon of gas, fill up in a red state. The average price in red states is 53 cents lower than it is in blue states. The blue states, and I say blue states, those are states controlled by state legislatures that have adopted policies of less energy subtraction as opposed to energy addition. President Trump, his energy policy, laying the foundation for peace in the Middle East.
1: Did you hear that? 53 cents cheaper for gas in red states over blue states. And even here, I drive by this one gas station every day when I drop my kids off at school, or in this case, they're now at camp or at God school, which they're actually paying attention. I'm learning some things I haven't learned in many, many years as far as the Holy Trinity, Jesus Christ, Lucifer. Anyway, before I go off on a tangent, the point is that 369 is my current update that I give every day on the show. And a couple of weeks ago is well over $4. And it just keeps dropping like a stone. Obviously, this is a good development for the GOP. The midterms, you can't have gas that's way high, because then Democrats say, hey, we're going to bring affordability. We know how to lower gas prices. They were higher under Obama without a war with Iran. So you got to think, if it's June 30th now and gas prices are dropping the way they are, that by the time we get to the midterms, probably be around that $3 level. And that is something that will obviously take that argument away from Democrats, which, again, they presided over the Inflation Reduction Act, which did nothing to actually lower inflation. It was above 9% under Biden. And now all these candidates are running on the fact that they know how to lower prices. I am certain I'd rather have this economy over the Biden economy with inflation around 3%, jobs reports continuing to outperform street expectations. We have a stock market that's at 53,000 now at this point. So things seem to be going in the right direction in that regard. The question is, can Republicans successfully articulate their argument and go on the offensive against these radicals, these socialists that are pretending to be moderates going ahead of this House and Senate races in November of 2024. Again, Democrats only have to win back 4 seats. That ain't hard. Given the precedent, the average is around 20 to the party that's not in power. 4 doesn't seem to be that high of a hill to climb, but then again, Democrats are so unpopular with their own party that perhaps you could hold on to a House Speaker Johnson and a Senate Majority Leader in John Thune, who isn't very popular right now with the base and especially the president, because the Save America Act is not being passed. And here is President Trump talking about how the parliamentarian needs to be replaced. And the only person that could fire this person is not the president, but the Senate Majority Leader in John Thune, and he won't do it. And Trump gives the precedent here, and it's pretty telling. Cut number 19, go.
9: Yeah, have you talked with Thune about...
10: I have. No, I can't imagine why you keep a woman that was put there by Harry Reid and Barack Hussein Obama. I cannot understand it. The leader has the right to fire the person at will and put somebody else there. That would be... Because we get so many negative rulings from her, the parliamentarian. She's been there for years, and she was put there by Harry Reid and Barack Hussein Obama. Harry Reid was a bad guy, and he was the leader, and he put her. And the speaker has the right to immediately fire her and put somebody else there. And it's not even believable that she's still there. She's obviously a good politician or something.
1: And that's the only way you get the SAVE Act passed, because this person is holding that up. And, oh, by the way, Tom Tillis of North Carolina, who obviously hates the president, Republican. And then you have Mitch McConnell, who has no business being in the Senate at this point, considering he does not know where he is. The guy has serious health problems. And because of some problem he has with Trump, he's not reversing his vote on the SAVE Act, which I don't, you got to put your personal feelings aside, right? What's the old line in The Godfather? You know, it's nothing personal, it's just business. And the business of the country is to make sure that we have elections that are free, that are fair, and we have only our citizens voting in them. It's an 80-20 issue, and McConnell won't budge, and Tillis is a prick, so he's not going to do the same thing. And then Collins and Murkowski, for whatever reason, also are no vote. So until, if you just want to pass this through a majority, they don't even have the votes for that right now because of these four particular senators. And before you say, well, Susan Collins, she's going to get beat by Graham Platner in Maine. No, she won't. And you much rather have a Collins there who at least votes with the president sometimes, as opposed to a Platner who wants to make sure to shut down the government, and he wants to also impeach Supreme Court justices. Meanwhile, speaking of the Supreme Court, here is the president responding to the Supreme Court decision. Now, there were a couple of decisions that came through over the last 2 days, almost at a blinding pace. One decision, which was, again, based in common sense completely and totally, says that trans women, guys, all right, cannot compete against women in sports. And that is now the law of the land. That is what we're dealing with on a federal level now. It doesn't have to be state by state, and good, because no one wants this. And when Democrats went along with this, they were only doing it because they were pandering to the LGBTQ++ exclamation point, whatever other symbol you want to put there, and didn't actually, I would hope, believe that biological men who have such advantages just in chromosomes alone should not be boxing against women, should not be racing against women, whether it's track, whether it's swimming, does not matter. Now, the Supreme Court ruled that it is not allowed on a nationwide level. Good. However, they did strike down the Trump argument ending birthright citizenship, which is an antiquated deal and is being exploited, obviously, by cartels, by Democrats, and whatever intent was originally there when this became the law of the land as far as birthright citizenship, it is no longer applicable. But nevertheless, in a 5-4 decision, that went by the wayside. The president responds here in cut number 20. Go.
10: I guess I have to accept it's the Supreme Court, so I'll accept. I think it's very bad for our nation. We're the only nation that does it. No other nation does that birthright citizenship. No, not even close. Some did it, they ended it. It's tremendously destructive. It's extremely costly. I don't know, it's up to them. But in terms of for the good of the country, it'd be great if they did the, they didn't allow it. It would be great, but I can't tell you. The Slaughter case was the big case today. That was really a big case because it gave strength to presidents and strength to the presidency, a very important case. It's been going on for almost 100 years, think of that, and this was the ruling that really topped everything by a lot today, yeah.
1: And unfortunately, you would think when you have six conservatives on that court, and that's due to President Trump, obviously, in his first term, appointing three conservatives on there, that Trump would win these cases. And it's just not happening. Because John Roberts, who was not nominated by President Trump, but by George W. Bush, has been a disappointment over and over and over again. He might as well be a Democrat, or at least not pretend to be a conservative. That's certainly for sure. Our friend Megyn Kelly, who was once a lawyer herself, she goes off on Roberts and Amy Coney Barrett here in cut number 12. Go.
11: This is Amy Coney Barrett, a Trump appointee. She's supposed to be one of ours. Why do ours? Why are they always so wiggly? Honestly, like the libs, you can take it to the bank. Kagan, Sotomayor, Ketanji Brown Jackson. I have to admire their commitment to their side. They never abandon their side. Only in the most obvious cases where, like, they'd just get killed if they didn't, in terms of the, you know, blowback, the rhetorical blowback. But they stick together. Amy Coney Barrett is a turncoat. She's constantly siding with the left. John Roberts, obviously, and he is pursuing the wrong agenda as Chief Justice. You know, he's an institutionalist meant to protect the Supreme Court. That's not your job. That's not your job in the actual decision making.
1: Well, she's right about that. So over and over again, especially Amy Coney Barrett. I mean, boy, I don't understand. And Megan's so right about that. The Democrats, every time, whether it's Sotomayor, Ketanji Brown Jackson, doesn't matter, Kagan, they will vote exactly the way Democrats want them to, or at least render decisions that are favorable to them. And Roberts and Coney Barrett are absolute wild cards. You never know where they're going to go. And Trump should be winning case after case. The Supreme Court going 6-3 conservative in theory is supposed to be a big deal for President Trump. And instead, it's been inconsistent and quite disappointing. Okay, before we go to break, this is absolutely my favorite clip of the day. Gavin Newsom talking about how if you want to be clean and sober, that's actually a sham. We really all need to self-medicate. And this is after he presides over a state with by far the worst drug and homelessness problem in the country, if not the world. And this guy is talking about, you know, I like to have a nice Chianti when I watch the evening news because I'm not an elitist or anything. Oh, cut 13, go.
12: Clean and sober is one of the biggest damn mistakes this country's ever made. I know it's a hold-your-hand idealistic point of view that somehow magically, I mean, God bless some of you. If you're like me, I've been known to have a glass of wine at night watching some of the nightly news.
1: Sure.
12: We all need to self-medicate periodically.
1: Great message. The same guy who went to the French Laundry restaurant that is in Napa. They have wine there at last check. Went there during COVID after he shut down the entire state. Went there for dinner. This before any vaccine, in a restaurant, no mask. And this guy just gets away with it because there's a media there that simply does not want to hold him to account in these situations. And now he's saying, you know, if you want to be clean and sober and actually lead a healthy life, it's actually a sham. We all should self-medicate from time to time. Hey, that's fine, I guess. But as a leader of a state where you have such a drug and homeless problem, probably not the message you want out there. Anyway, this is Joe Concha. This is the Joe Concha Show. We'll wrap this puppy up in just a moment.
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16: Hollywood has announced a new action thriller called Panic Button. The issue? It's starring Alec Baldwin, and TikTok is divided about how they feel about him.
17: I'm sorry, but he is the word pompous personified. What is the male version of a Karen?
16: His popularity waned after the Rush shooting and killing of Helena Hutchins, despite the charges being dropped. But TikTok also discovered some of Baldwin's other past indiscretions, like an abusive voicemail he left for his daughter, Ireland. Musician Jack White from the White Stripes is getting divorced. His wife, Olivia Jean, filed, citing inappropriate marital conduct, sending fans to Google what that means. The legal term is a catch-all for actions that breach trust and make staying together unsafe, which can be anything from controlling the money to substance abuse. Cooper Lawrence, Entertainment News, Worldwide News Network, New York.
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16: Worldwide News Network update, I'm Cooper Lawrence. A federal judge is rejecting Meta's attempt to dismiss a lawsuit by 29 U.S. states attorneys general, accusing it of designing Facebook and Instagram to addict children.
20: A federal judge denied Meta's motion to dismiss claims based on deception, unfair practices, and violations of the Federal Children's Online Privacy Protection Act. The judge also said Meta did not comply with the law's notice and parental consent requirements. Meta says it disagrees with the ruling, but California's Attorney General Rob Bonta called the decision a critical win in holding Meta accountable for fueling a mental health crisis among American children. Bill Rakoff, Worldwide News Network.
16: Babies should have zero screen time, but that doesn't seem to be the case. A major international review found that regular screen time offers no developmental benefit, and kids under two have poorer sleep, a delay in language development, and weaker parent-child interactions. This is the Worldwide News Network.
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1: Welcome back, everybody. So, I don't know if you saw this clip, and this has happened before. Caitlin Clark is, as I've said on this show and others, a generational talent. to the tune almost of a Michael Jordan. And I mean in this sense. She comes into the WNBA, which has lost money year after year for many years. And the only reason why it survives is because the NBA subsidizes it. So they take the loss and they get a product out there and, you know, yay, WNBA. But attendance has always been horrible. Ratings have always been especially horrible. Caitlin Clark then lights the world on fire when she's at the University of Iowa and is a shooter like we have not seen come into any professional sport in terms of basketball anyway. You want to say Steph Curry, you want to say Larry Bird. I mean, she's that good, that exciting to watch. And I remember with my daughter when she was playing basketball at like age 8, we'd all stop and watch Caitlin Clark play in the NCAA women's tournament because it was just that amazing to see a player that transformative. And the thing about Caitlin Clark is that, okay, she's white, but I honestly wouldn't care if she were black. Like, it's just the talent, the shooting that, trust me, watch the WNBA. The shooting ain't great. In fact, it's kind of cringy to watch sometimes. And the way she's so effortless in hitting threes from well beyond the arc and just being a great teammate in general. And now ratings for every game that she does is sometimes two or three times higher than other WNBA games that are on that don't feature Caitlin Clark and the team she currently plays for, the Indiana Fever. So she was going to the basket in a recent game. The shooting ain't great. In fact, it's kind of cringy to watch sometimes. And the way she's so effortless in hitting threes from well beyond the arc and just being a great teammate in general. And now ratings for every game that she does is sometimes two or three times higher than other WNBA games that are on that don't feature Caitlin Clark. And

0: And the WNBA doesn't stick up for Caitlin Clark the way they should. That player should be thrown out of the league. That's it. Not some little slap in the wrist, a suspension, a little fine. Thrown out. Because now you're getting into criminal behavior. And here is Riley Gaines, who, Riley, again, was a swimmer at the University of Kentucky, one of the top-ranked swimmers in the SEC. And she was the first person to stand up when trans athletes like Leah Thomas, a guy who is ranked 536th in the country in swimming, suddenly becomes a national champion when he starts racing against women because he's got like a body that, like Travis Kelce. All right. So, yeah, a little bit of advantage there. Here's Riley on Caitlin just getting abused in the WNBA, and they don't understand. She is the golden goose, and they just allow it to happen, and it's just so wrong. Cut number 15, go.
1: Dave Portnoy is right. The WNBA is the worst marketed and business-minded league in the history of leagues. You would be hard-pressed to find an organization more dedicated to self-imploding than the WNBA. Although I guess they don't have to worry about their profits too much since it steals from the men's league to pay for everything, so maybe they don't care about marketing or ratings. Here's what I'll say about Caitlin Clark. She is the golden goose of the WNBA, and they will not accept it. Is it because she's white? Maybe. Is it because she's straight? Maybe. I actually just think, Brian, that it's just jealousy all around. Now, I think that Caitlin Clark was the queen of the WNBA before she ever even played a game. She is a generational talent that revolutionized the game of basketball, who also happens to be white and straight. And that is why they hate her.
0: I think that's true. I think that's exactly true. Unfortunately, or fortunately, I don't know what word to apply here before saying the next sentence, but I mean, there are a lot of lesbians in the WNBA. It's just a statistical fact. And the fact that, oh boy, she's white. And Larry Bird got the same nonsense, by the way, where Isaiah Thomas once said, who was a profound prick, that Larry Bird only gets the attention that he did because he was white and can shoot the ball halfway decently. Oh, forget all those championships. Forget the leadership. Forget how tough he was. It all came down to color. Anyway, this show is unfortunately over. And we're back tomorrow night, 9 p.m. Eastern Time at WABC and on stations around the country, around the world. Until then, I got two words for you.
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5: I'm Cooper Lawrence. Get ready for loads of videos of people frying eggs on sidewalks. It's going to be in the triple digits across much of the eastern half of the country starting tomorrow. New York City Emergency Management Commissioner Christina Farrell.
6: This one is going to be really serious. We haven't seen temps this hot since 2011, 2012.
5: The head of New York Transit System says air conditioning checks on buses and subways are underway.
7: We're checking the AC systems of all the subway cars extra and the buses as well. Doesn't mean there won't be incidents, but we're going to make a special effort to make sure that that doesn't happen to anybody if possible.
5: In Chicago, the heat index hit 100 yesterday. Meteorologists say the dangerous weather will stick around through at least the 4th. Weather concerns aside, it's expected to be a record-setting holiday travel season this week. Airports are bracing for the most passengers they've had in years. News Nation's Brooke Schaefer says it's because there are a lot of world events at the same time.
8: You've got the 4th of July, you've got America 250 celebrations, and then also, of course, you've got those World Cup games. So this is really shaping up to be another record-setting travel period. Airports across the country are bracing for tens of millions of travelers. In fact, American Airlines is even expecting for this 4th of July to be a record for them. About 8 million customers expected to fly that airline alone for the holiday.
5: The TSA says Thursday will be the busiest day for travel. New Jersey Congressman Tom Kane Jr. broke his silence after missing nearly 100 votes in the House and joins a growing list of Congress people speaking out about their battle with mental health and depression. Addressing his colleagues and constituents on the House floor.
9: Now, when people hear the word depression, many people think simply feel it means feeling sad. But depression is so much more than that. It is physical. It is emotional. And until you experience it yourself, it is difficult to fully understand how powerful this illness can be.
5: Fellow Republican Lauren Boebert from Colorado had no sympathy and didn't really understand Kane's mental health issues. Here's what she told TMZ.

0: depressed, he's sad. And whatever the reasons may be, it's embarrassing. I don't care what party you're part of, it's not okay. I mean, I think there's a dose of depression that comes with these pins that we're given. And so, I mean, if you can't build up a tolerance to it, then maybe don't be here.
1: He said his lengthy absence from Congress was due to his doctors insisting on him staying in the hospital longer. If a great education is a city's calling card, Ann Arbor, Michigan is flashing a neon sign. A new Wallet Hub study of 150 of the largest metro areas ranks Ann Arbor as the most educated in the country. More than 96% of residents finished high school. 59% have at least a bachelor's degree. 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
2: If you missed Rita Cosby, here's what you missed.
3: Zoran Mondani. Also, so many of the comments coming out this week. We also have now a primary race in the New York governor's race. And you got a lot of crazy comments coming from Democrats. Later on, we're going to talk about Benny Thompson. And he asked, this is the guy who was on the January 6th committee, remember, who just happened to destroy the evidence after the January 6th hearings. Surprise, surprise, surprise. But Benny Thompson asked Kristi Noem, the Secretary of Homeland Security, talked about the unfortunate accident of the National Guard troops being opened fire upon by that Afghan refugee. The unfortunate accident? It's not an accident. The guy was preparing for it for a while. He drove for days across country, drove thousands of miles, planned it, staked it out, opened fire. It's intentional. So why are Democrats trying to minimize it like it just happens to be some flash in the pan accident? It's not an accident. It is a horrible, disgusting crime that needs to be punished. And yet Benny Thompson used the phrase unfortunate accident. Well, here is Zoran Mondani. Here is what he had to say. He put out this video this week. This is another crazy thing. Puts out a video on how to avoid getting arrested by ICE. Puts it on his social media. Here he is.
4: Last weekend, ICE attempted to raid Canal Street and detain our immigrant neighbors. As mayor, I'll protect the rights of every single New Yorker, and that includes the more than 3 million immigrants who call this city their home. But we can all stand up to ICE if you know your rights. If you encounter ICE, these are the things that every New Yorker should know. First, ICE cannot enter into private spaces like your home, school, or a private area of your workplace without a judicial warrant signed by a judge. That looks like this.
5: If ICE does not have a judicial warrant signed by a judge, you have the right to say, I do not consent to entry, and the right to keep your door closed.
4: Sometimes ICE will show you paperwork that looks like this and tell you that they have the right to arrest you. That is false.
5: ICE is legally allowed to lie to you, but you have the right to remain silent.
4: If you're being detained, you may always ask, am I free to go, repeatedly, until they answer you.
5: You are legally allowed to film ICE as long as you do not interfere with an arrest.
4: It is important to remain calm during any interaction with ICE or law enforcement. Do not impede their investigation, resist arrest, or run. One last thing. New Yorkers have a constitutional right to protest. And when I'm mayor, we will protect that right. New York will always welcome immigrants. And I will fight each and every day to protect, support, and celebrate our immigrant brothers and sisters.
3: How is that not obstruction or aiding and abetting? Here's some tips to avoid ICE. Here's some things you don't have to do. If it doesn't look like a real warrant, you don't have to let them in.
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8: feisty, fearless, and fair. She's an Emmy-winning journalist from the White House to war zones, telling all sides of the story. 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
1: And tonight on the Rita Cosby Show, it is another primary night in America. And there have been some interesting results so far. Colorado Senate first. Senate incumbent there. He's been there for quite some time. John Hickenlooper. He has defeated a progressive challenger, Julia Gonzalez, who was a former DSA. Suddenly she dropped the Democratic Socialists of America moniker when she was running, conveniently. But John Hickenlooper has beaten her, and that was a big win. But he didn't beat her by that much, and that is also raising some eyebrows tonight. The other one, too, as we go further into the Democratic primary for governor there in Colorado, State Attorney General Phil Weiser has pulled an upset against Michael Bennett. Michael Bennett, by the way, voted to confirm some of President Trump's nominees, and I guess that's not a good thing. To pick anything that has to do with Trump. So because he didn't fight against every single Trump nominee, many people were going up against him. And Phil Weiser used that as a campaign hammer and was going up against Michael Bennett. And Phil Weiser has pulled it out just now. A big upset there. That's in the governor's Democratic primary in Colorado. And right now, all eyes are on the race for Congress. This is congressional seat number one, district number one. It's basically mostly Denver and a couple of others, but basically Denver and a little bit around there. And the big race that's going on right now is between Malat Kiros and Diane DeGette. Diane DeGette is considered a liberal, a progressive, but she's not progressive enough for the Democratic Socialists of America. And DeGette is a longtime incumbent, one of the longest there in Congress. She's been there for 29 years, and that's a long time. But right now, Malat Kiros is ahead of her in the results, 47.5 to 45.6. Not all the votes are counted. That race has not been called yet. So it's unclear who's going to win that one. But if this Democrat socialist, Malat Kiros, wins, all I can say is America's going to be in big time trouble, because that's obviously a pretty blue seat. And if somebody wins there that is this extreme in the state of Colorado, it continues the socialist surge across America. So tonight, everybody, what is your reaction and how concerned are you of this socialism cancer that seems to be growing and breeding across America? It may not be a one-off just in New York, and it can't be, because you also got Hamaway. That's the guy who was the character witness for the blind sheik in New Jersey. You got El Sayed in Michigan. There's also someone running in Wisconsin. And now, as we're looking at tonight, this newbie, I mean, this was a barista, somebody with not a lot of background. I love my coffee, but that's not necessarily who I'd be sending to Congress, but it's a 29-year-old barista who is giving this woman, who's been in Congress for 29 years, a run for her money, and very well may defeat her tonight. She was ahead in the polls. She is right now ahead in the results. Again, the race still too close to call, but this says a lot about the vulnerability in the Democratic Party. And just to give you a little sense of who Malat Kiros is, everybody, she wants to get rid of ICE. She wants to make all illegals citizens. She's also hanging out with Hassan Piker. That's the guy who said America deserved 9/11. And she agrees with him. She says that much of U.S.'s policy is inevitable, and maybe that's what caused 9/11. And she also believes that October 7th was essentially inevitable, based on the policy reviews of Israel. So everything is anti-Israel. Everything is anti-this. Everything is, I believe, in many ways, anti-American. And also, she wants to abolish military to Israel. She wants a trans bill of rights. She wants Medicare for all. She wants to defund police. And then when she was asked if she would condemn the attack that took place last year where a guy firebombed a whole bunch of Jewish protesters, and he said, you know, free Palestine, he said he was looking for Jews. It's pretty clear it's an anti-Semitic attack. She seemed to have problems with it. She seemed to treat it like it was a trick question. She wouldn't condemn it. So this says a lot about this individual. She may be one of the more radical ones of all of the ones that are out there. She really is hardcore in her beliefs. And it's pretty frightening. I think she's going to get along well with Chevalier. That's the woman in New York who said she wiped her hands with the American flag. I just still can't believe this, guys. I'm sitting here, I'm still shaking my head. Every time I talk about it with all of you here on the Rita Cosby Show, it is mind-blowing to me that there are individuals that are running for Congress on the Democratic side, on any side, but on the Democratic side, sitting here with what I believe are really anti-American views, clearly anti-Israel views, but also I believe anti-American views. It is despicable, it's disgusting, and it is downright shameful that they're even considering voters, that they're considering these people. What is wrong with these people? Who are voting for these people and saying, oh yeah, that's a great idea. I love the idea of an open border. I love the idea of murderers staying in this country. All of that just sounds really, really perfect. That's what I believe in. I mean, this is crazy town. And yet, as we are seeing tonight, they almost knocked off John Hickenlooper for Senate, longtime incumbent in politics. He, you know, he was senator. He's been governor. He even ran for president. And this nobody gave him a pretty big run for his money. And then as we speak, probably one of the looniest of all, this Malat Kyros woman, she very well may win tonight. We'll find out. It may happen in the next hour or two here on the Rita Cosby Show. I hated having to call all three of those ones in New York last week. I hated to call Adam Homaway, but we'll get through it together and we'll see what happens and what the voters actually decide. 1-800-848-9222. 1-800-848-9222. And you are listening to the Rita Cosby Show on a very busy news night. Here is Malat Kyros. This is the woman that I told you right now. We're waiting to see if she's going to win this congressional seat against a progressive, Diana DeGette. And here's just a little bit where she tried to essentially say that 9/11 was America's fault. Listen to this.
0: Do you believe that the 9/11 terrorist attacks on America were the inevitable consequence of American foreign policy?
2: Inevitable in the sense that we destabilized a lot of the Middle East, that forced people to believe that another act of violence was the only response. And again, just like I said before, our responsibility is to getting rid of those conditions that lead to violence in the first place.
1: And as you just heard, the atmosphere maybe in America is what led to this moment. In other words, what, we deserved it? Our policies deserve 9/11? How disgusting. Shame on you. And that this person would ever be qualified to somehow, they wouldn't even be qualified for dog catcher. And yet they are actually running. And sadly, in some locations, they are actually winning. And that's why tonight's a really big deal. Because not only is it obviously key in this particular race, it is also a barometer of the strength of the Democratic Socialists. It's a barometer to see if they can win across the country, if it's not just isolated to the Northeast, if this is something maybe in Colorado and maybe somewhere else across the country, just like cancer spreading, as I was saying, because it really is cancerous, and I think it's downright toxic, not just to the Democratic Party, but to America. And earlier today, we talked to Democratic strategist Melissa DeRosa, and this is what she had to say about this moment and the Democratic Party, her party.
3: Well, great to chat with you, Rita. I mean, I think it already is a national trend. It's not a governing coalition yet, but, you know, we've seen the DSA, the Democratic Socialists, pick up mayoral seats in Chicago and Boston, you know, potentially out in L.A. We'll see what happens there. You know, they've got squad members in Michigan. And so they are actively expanding, you know, beyond New York City. But I think New York City is the canary in the coal mine. I think it is forecasting what's to come. And these people are certainly electable in Democratic primaries. But the question is, then what happens in the general election? And then do we end up losing these seats, like in Michigan, where I think that if El-Sayed, who is the DSA, the Democratic Socialist person who hangs around with, you know, Hassan Piker, who says America deserves 9/11 and is sort of noun verb AIPAC, could win, you know, that primary in Michigan. And obviously we're seeing what's going on with Plattner. And so then do they lose these seats that otherwise could be up for grabs in the general election? And I think that that is what we're watching play out. So absolutely.
1: And I'm not sure they're going to lose in the general election. Let's hope in Maine for sure. Where Susan Collins right now, there was a new poll that just came out today. It shows that she's about 3 or 4 points ahead. So that's great news. And hopefully it stays there and widens even more. If Graham Plattner gets elected, do we ever go back to Maine? I love Maine. But then I've got to go, what is wrong with you people in Maine? If you pick a alleged abuser, somebody with a Nazi tattoo, boy, that's not just called a voter. That is called desperate. 1-800-848-9222. 1-800-848-9222. Let's go to Gail in Pennsylvania on line 4. Go ahead, Gail. Your thoughts tonight.
4: Hi. My thoughts are that it's not just the Democrat socialists that I'm concerned about. People are getting in to office that come across as moderate, like Spanberger and Mikey Sherrill in New Jersey and Virginia, and then they're very radical. And then even people that are supposed to be moderate. I live in Pennsylvania, and Governor Shapiro, I went to the convention, to the state fair in Washington, and he's supposed to be a big moderate. He did not even have a pavilion, you know, one of the pavilions that are set up for us.
1: Yeah, and by the way, Gail, you know what he came out and said. He said, oh, this event has turned out to be much more about President Trump than about America. I mean, you're right. He was supposed to be the moderate one, and yet he's like bending over backwards to appease these socialists, and that's the problem. I think you really hit it on the head with him, because he's sort of, and he's Jewish, yet he's like appeasing the Democratic socialists, like afraid to even cheer for America on America's 250th birthday. It's a one-time event, and you can't even cheer for America because President Trump's in the White House. That is pathetic.
4: Yeah. And thank you very much to Senators McCormick and the one Democrat,
1: Fetterman. Yep.
4: Who's reasonable, because they got it together. And it's so important to have Pennsylvania, Philadelphia, for our founding.
1: Right.
4: You know, and it's just, it was upsetting to me. And I thought it was a disgrace. And he looked like a disgrace. And so the Democrats, in my opinion, at this point, it's not just these progressives. They're all basically radical. They come in as moderates, but they rule, or whatever, they govern as progressive.
1: You know, you bring up a very powerful point there, Gail, because Mikey Sherrill, for example, and Abigail Spanberger from, you know, New Jersey and Virginia, both of them, you're right, came across as like very much moderates. Spanberger, CIA. You think about, Mikey Sherrill, a pilot, military. It looked like they were sort of, you know, I don't know, much more sort of mainstream Democrats, if you will, or mainstream candidates. And the minute they got elected, it was like, oh, we want to abolish ICE. Yeah. We want to do this. It's like suddenly it was like a split personality, and the other personality came out, right?
4: Right. And Kristi Houlihan, a senator here in Pennsylvania, in my area, one of these six people, I think it was six, that almost are treasonous with telling people not to listen to the commander in chief if they didn't feel like it. That's radical, you know, and she came across prior military like she would be moderate.
1: Yep. No, and, you hit it. You know who also, by the way, in that list too, was a guy named Jason Crow. And Jason Crow, congressman from Colorado, I just saw that he was projected to win, so he keeps his seat. I mean, it's like that's their way to continue winning, it seems, taking the most extreme position against Trump. anything they can do. And then in the meantime, cheering decisions like today's Supreme Court decision on birthright citizenship, which I think is extremely dangerous. We're going to get into that, too, also later on in the show. Everybody, the number to call is 1-800-848-9222. And you are listening to The Rita Cosby Show on a very busy news night.
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12: People forget, but Andrew Cuomo was so hot in 2019, right? He was the guy that they started talking about him for president, not Biden. When I say they, I mean Cuomo and his people. They were doing the talking. They were talking that up. And word got back to Joe. And Joe hated that. And he said, well, he said it once before, never F with a Biden. Never F-U-C blank with a Biden. And if you do, you're in trouble. And that brings me back to my friend Bill Stevenson, still in jail, still sitting in prison, still no indictment, still no autopsy. Bill Stevenson was married to Jill Biden in 1969 to about 1973. Jill Biden, yeah, the First Lady of the United States. And Joe, I believe, is the reason why my friend Bill is in jail right now. I really do. Bill Stevenson moved on with his life, even though his heart was broken by Jill, who had an affair with Joe. That's true. We know what happened. They were fooling around behind Bill's back. But Bill is very cool. He said, look, people make mistakes. I honestly don't hold that against him. You know, am I happy about it? No. But I found my wife, Linda, and everything is great. He said, people make mistakes, moral failings. It's part of life. It's one of the reasons why I liked him so much. When he came forward to tell that story about how Bill cheated on his, was Joe cheating? Joe was single, or we think he was single. He wasn't married, but he was fooling around with a married woman. It is adultery, but is that cheating? Was Joe cheating? Probably not. Well, cheating God or something. Yeah, it was not good. And they get caught in the affair. Bill kicks Jill out of the house. The divorce is going fine. Bill realizes as a husband, he's going to lose some assets. And he's going to court and he's going to sign a deal that, well, is very good to Jill. He's going to give up a lot. But then Joe gets wind of all this and says, no, the deal is off. You deserve a piece of that Stone Balloon. Stone Balloon being a big saloon in downtown Wilmington that made a lot of money. And Joe wanted that money for himself. Joe wanted some of that money. Constant passive income. So they blow up the case. New lawyers. It drags on for another year and a half. And they're back in court, and guess what happens? Bill wound up doing better than he did the first time around.
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0: Talk about today, of course, some big Supreme Court decisions and some scathing dissents coming from people like Justice Alito and others who feel that it opens the door to illegal immigration, to birthright tourism. I think this is really opening the door to illegal behavior. So let me just get this straight. What if you're like Chinese government and you want to like suddenly go to what, Guam or Samoa, you have a baby, then you kind of hop on the plane, what, a few days later? And then suddenly that child who is being raised in communist China can get American military, American benefits, a whole bunch of, you know, privileges that citizens get. Then they can come back to America anytime they want. They can vote. They can vote for mayors, presidents, anybody they want to. Is that what this is about? Well, basically, that is what indeed the Supreme Court gave the rubber stamp to today. And that's why this is, I think, a huge mistake. And no wonder Democrats are cheering. It essentially legalizes everybody here who is here illegally. It also incentivizes people, as long as you can get to the United States, even if it's for a few hours or a day, whatever it is, suddenly that child will become an American citizen. And you can just imagine what kind of nefarious behavior could be created by this. This is not what the founding fathers, this is not what individuals wanted. This is not what the 14th Amendment is all about.
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4: We are hearing the chatter between a JetBlue pilot and the control tower after a drone smacked into the cockpit of his plane as he was set to land at JFK on Monday.
5: Almost ran into a gigantic RC airplane right over there. Floyd on it.
6: Interesting. He's not on my radar here. 6-9 Fox shouted. Do you think it was like somewhat like a drone or like, can you describe it?
5: It was just an RC, one of the remote-controlled airplanes, a big one at 500 feet.
4: The flight landed without incident, FAA investigating. Major changes coming to student loans that will limit how much people can borrow and how they repay.
7: The changes are part of the One Big Beautiful Bill Act, signed into law by President Trump last year. Loans will be capped for parents at $20,000 a year and $65,000 per student. Grad students will be capped at $100,000. Borrowers will also have only two repayment options, the tiered standard plan and a new plan based based on income called the Repayment Assistance Plan. The law also gets rid of the Biden-era SAVE plan, so borrowers there will have to find a new option. I'm Mark Mayfield.
4: Five rescue dogs named after the Knicks starting lineup are settling into their new foster homes.
8: Ollie's Angels out on Long Island got the call about a litter of five Labrador mixed puppies rescued in South Carolina during Game 5 of the NBA Finals. Director Melissa Bylosky says her rescue mission is all about determination and second chances, which the Knicks proved over the past season. She also hopes the tribute will bring in basketball fans to the rescue who might not have previously been interested in adoption. In New York, I'm Lizzie Radabali.
4: And that's news for Long Island on WLIR, Long Island's most listened to radio station. I'm Noam Layden.
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9: A new study from Talker Research shows one in five Americans judge people based solely on their first name.
10: Talk about making a first impression. You used to at least get in a handshake before being judged. Now 20% write you off just based off what your parents named you. Gen Z, the most likely to judge based off a name. 29% admit they form opinions based on that alone. Karen is the most judged. Chad is number two. Meanwhile, 42% of Americans don't feel their name fits them. One in five wish they could change it. James Flippin for the Worldwide News Network.
9: A New Jersey middle school is investigating after a baby picture of Adolf Hitler was discovered in its yearbook. The image was allegedly slipped into a collage of baby photos by a student at Eastbrook Middle School in Paramus. School officials say the photo is unacceptable and does not reflect the school at all. Cooper Lawrence, Worldwide News Network, New York.
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1: And this Back the Blue segment coming from beautiful Santa Monica, California, where quick action by harbor officers prevented a tragedy. Two police officers rescued a man who jumped off the Santa Monica Pier. Now, according to the police department, the officers observed a male sprint to the end of the pier. The man then climbed over the railing. He hanged from it, holding on with just his hands. The police department reported the officers immediately responded to the scene. One of them grabbed onto the man to keep him from falling as the other suited up in her wetsuit. Then one of them lost grip. The subject hit the water and was actively drowning. The other officer immediately jumped in after him, secured him in a rescue tube, and swam the drowning man to where the other officer was. And then they dropped a basket. The individual was successfully rescued and is uninjured thanks to the very quick and decisive action from these two heroes and their great teamwork. Great thinking, quick action, putting on the wetsuit, and then also being able to hoist him out all within a few minutes. That is absolutely incredible. And thank goodness that man is alive thanks to their fast actions. Well, so much of the policy of the Democratic Socialists of America, as we've been talking about, is defund the police. It's stop ICE. It's open borders. And it's bash Israel left and right. And the other thing they have in common is they keep hanging out with this guy, Hassan Piker. And this guy is the one who said that America deserved 9/11, as we're waiting to see if Malat Kiros, who is running there in the congressional district 1 in Colorado, if she wins tonight. She's still ahead right now. And in fact, her lead is expanding at this time. So she may pull it out. And it's in a very heavy Democrat district. That's a frightening scenario that we could have an even more radical candidate on the line. But I guess maybe one of the craziest ones in the batch is this guy named Abdul Al-Sayed. He's in Michigan. And who could forget, he was asked about Hassan Piker because he hangs out with the guy too. And so here he is with Hassan Piker. And he was asked, what do you think about your relationship with Hassan Piker, a guy who says America deserved 9/11, a guy who went to Cuba and criticized the American government? All of that stuff. And he's like, he did a little bit of a Kamala Harris word salad. Let's put it that way.
2: And they will probably say, you hang around with Hassan Piker. Hassan Piker has said things that are virulently anti-American, they would say, and anti-Semitic. Do you have any regrets about Hassan Piker?
3: Well,
2: you know that's going to be an issue.
3: Major, I'm hanging out with you. I don't know everything you've said.
2: Right?
3: I'm sure you've said some things I disagree with. You said some things I agree with. It tends to be in the real world. We hold people accountable for what they said, not what somebody around them said. And it's this funny gotcha game that Democrats love to play and Republicans love to play, which I think people are sick and tired of in politics.
1: I mean, what a weird answer. I'm sure people have said things that you don't like, but I'm not denouncing him either. Because, boy, I probably believe almost everything he says. And then Abdul Al-Sayed was asked, what do you think about Israel? And what are your philosophies about Israel and the United States? And here's what he said.
3: You know, I know what I'm fighting for. And up and down the state, when I talk about the fact that we can choose between spending our money to drop bombs on other people and their kids and their schools and their hospitals, or invest in us and our kids and our schools and our hospitals, people would rather us spend here, to invest here, to make sure that their children are taken care of here. And that opportunity to actually take our democracy back, I think, is what's exciting so many people about this race. I know I got no business running. I mean, my name is Abdulrahman Mohammed Sayed. It's got sounds that come out of parts of people's throats they don't know they have. But I also know that I am not going to stand back and tell people what they can't have and shouldn't fight for. I'm not going to let the Democratic Party, who's been selling us like half solutions for a very long time because they're bought off by the same exact special interests and corporations that buy off Republicans, I'm not going to let them dictate to us what we can't do. And so people are resonating with this campaign, and it's why we're having so much success, despite the amount of money that they're using to corrupt our politics, run these 30-second glossy mis- and disinformation ads that haven't amounted to anything but raising my opponent like 1 point relative to where we were in the last time they polled.
1: Wow, that is Abdul El Sayed taking no prisoners. And let's see where he goes in the Michigan primary. Another very frightening individual who he's there in the good old heart of Dearborn. That's the guy who didn't want to talk about the death of the supreme leader in Iran because he thought it might upset some of his constituents. Lovely constituents you got there. And this is on U.S. soil. He's not running for Senate in Tehran. He's running for Senate in Michigan. And maybe you got to wonder these days which is which. If you look at what's been going on with the mayor of Dearborn, who was kicking out the pastor, remember when the pastor said, you know, you have a street named after a Hezbollah leader. And what happened? The pastor said, you know, I don't think this is a good idea. And the mayor said, well, maybe you should get out of town. It's time for you to leave. Lovely situation. Meantime, everybody's talking about the big Supreme Court decisions today, guys. Of course, there are a number of them. The transgender ban, being able to hold, that's blocking transgenders in girls' sports. That was a big win. That was a 6-3. Also, campaign finance with the Republican National Committee and the DNC get to benefit that one. And then, of course, the big one was birthright citizenship. And this is actually a big blow, I think, to the Trump administration. They, not unexpected, but it is still definitely a blow. And it's a shock that it was Amy Coney Barrett and Justice Roberts who also joined in the decision. It was a 5-4 decision rejecting President Trump's attempt to limit birthright citizenship. They bandied with Sonia Sotomayor, Elena Kagan, Ketanji Brown Jackson, the three liberal justices, all women. By the way, they voted against, you know, banning transgenders in girls' sports. The three women on the court voted against women, I guess you could say, but that's a whole other matter. But right now, as we're talking about the birthright citizenship, it is shocking. And Justice Alito was furious about it. We're going to get to his dissent in a moment. But first, President Trump tonight essentially saying congrats to China because you seem to love this birthright citizenship. He knows that it's a big business. It's tourism. It's birthright tourism where they essentially like come for an hour or a few days just to have a baby. So then they have a, quote, U.S. citizen. If you cross the border, say you're pregnant 9 months and you have a baby, you've only been in the country, what, even a day or a few hours and you have a baby, that baby is an American citizen. And what the Supreme Court did today, I think, is extremely dangerous. Open the door to many more scenarios like that. They're incentivizing illegal immigration and illegal birthright tourism, making it legal. And that's really frightening in so many ways. And here's President Trump. He was asked about this yesterday. When the decision they knew was going to come down today, because it's the last day of the Supreme Court session for before they break for a nice long summer there. And they came out with the decision. So yesterday, President Trump was asked by reporters in the Oval Office, what do you think? And here's what he said.
4: Another one coming up, which is birthright citizenship. And we're the only country in the world that has it. You step into our country and you're all of a sudden a citizen. You come in a certain way. This was not meant for Chinese billionaires to have their children become citizens of our country. This was meant, or other rich people, poor people. This was meant for the babies of slaves. This was signed during, right after the Civil War. You look at the dates alone, immediately after. This was having to do with the babies of slaves. And people have used it. And if this is allowed to stand, it will be a disaster economically for our country. And you'll have 25% of the people coming into our country coming in through birthright citizenship. And we won't have any control. This decision by the Supreme Court is a very big one. They'll probably rule against me because they seem to like doing that. You know, frankly, I'm not happy with some of the decisions. Look at NIL. Look what they've done. Look what the courts have done to college sports.
1: Yeah, and again, they voted against President Trump with two of the justices also that he brought in. So He can't be happy with that. Amy Coney Barrett yesterday voted against the mail-in ballots, essentially voted for allowing them to come in the state of Mississippi. They could come in as long as they were postmarked by election day. They could come in for 5 days after that. So if you look at all of that, so far, she doesn't seem like very much like a conservative justice. 1-800-848-9222. 1-800-848-9222. And you are listening to the Rita Cosby Show. And there was some very rigid dissent to the Supreme Court decisions. There was blistering dissent coming from Clarence Thomas and Justice Samuel Alito. Listen to what Fox News reported on Justice Alito's dissent that was very searing and said this really opens the door to a very dangerous phase in America.
5: Back to Shannon, who's got more yet again. Shannon.
6: All right, this comes from Justice Alito, who brought this up during the arguments. This is his separate dissent. He said the court's interpretation also has national security implications. Suppose that a person's only connection to this country is that he was born here to a mother who was present just long enough to give birth and then quickly return to her native country. Suppose that country is a strategic adversary or enemy of the United States. Suppose the child never visited the United States while growing up and was inculcated with hatred of this country. According to this court now, that person is a citizen of the United States. He can enter and leave the country as he pleases. He can travel the world on a United States passport. Even if he plots to harm this country, he cannot be deprived of his status as a citizen, at least under current precedent. He goes on to say that this decision today also provides a powerful incentive to enter or remain in this country illegally. He goes on to say, in my judgment, the court has made a mistake that will seriously affect the country's future. So some very pointed dissents here from those who raised these very big concerns during the arguments. And they're real world scenarios, which are not a fantasy. They're not a movie. I mean, these things that can actually happen now under this ruling that you have today from the majority.
1: That is blistering. And also Clarence Thomas, by the way, coming out and saying that the Supreme Court has devalued U.S. citizenship by this decision. That is obviously a very extreme statement, but yet it has now gone through 5-4 that birthright citizenship has been approved by the Supreme Court, saying that that is how they interpret the 14th Amendment. I mean, can you imagine our forefathers? They would see all of these different things that were happening related to birthright tourism. Somebody who just kind of plops in, has a baby, and flies out. Do you think that that's what they imagined when they were talking about the 14th Amendment? I don't think so. And that's why this is just so devastating and such a wrong decision. They should have parsed it out and said, well, maybe not this, but maybe this. This does not apply to blank, blank, and blank. Although that's not what the justices have to do. That's not what their decision is. Their decision is to look at the material before them. But this is disastrous. And this is disastrous, I think, for national security, because it will truly incentivize people to come here. And that is even a bigger magnet to come to America illegally. 1-800-848-9222. 1-800-848-9222. Let's go to Christine in Manhattan on line 4. Christine, your thoughts tonight.
7: Hi, Rita. Thank you for your great show, for your courage and guts.
1: And for your
7: patriotism.
1: Thank you. And you too, because I have the most patriotic audience with you guys.
7: Well, my grandmother was a big fan of George Washington. The first story I ever heard in my life was the cherry tree. But getting back to what's going on now in this country, I put square blame on the education system, which is nothing more than propaganda. We let this happen. And I saw part of it because when I was studying, and I had some courses I had to take in CUNY in Queens, and the guy who was teaching socialism or social studies every second word out of his mouth was communist rhetoric, propaganda, like what do they call that thing? The means of production?
1: Yeah, the means of production. Exactly. That's like Karl Marx.
7: Thank you. And this, and he said, Marx and Engels. I had no idea what Marx and Engels and the propaganda from Marx was, but I kept hearing this rhetoric like the means of production, and I had no idea. I realized now he was teaching communism to get us to approve it. I never even understood it. So I just got through. He was a nice guy. He gave me an A. What do I care? But I see the education in this country has failed us and hurt us. And I also saw this when Trump recently was addressing Congress, and he said, "Those who approve of America, please stand." And all the Democrats remained seated.
1: I remember that. That was, I thought, one of the worst moments in, you know, a State of the Union address. And to me, remember, they wouldn't stand for anything. They wouldn't stand on, you know, will you put American citizens first? No. Remember even the girls that were hurt by transgenders in their sports? No, they wouldn't stand. They wouldn't stand for angel moms. Remember? How about little DJ? Remember DJ who was there at the one before, that sweet young boy who had the brain cancer? They wouldn't clap for him. I mean, to me, that showed just how despicable and how political they are. And Christian, we got to fight for what's right. We got to fight for the values of our country, and we all have to stand up together. It's common sense against crazy. 1-800-848-9222. And everybody, we will continue your calls right after the break.
0: It's the Rita Cosby Show. Celebrating 250 years of America, highlighting moments in history. Here's Jake Novak.
8: July 27th, 1976. Singer Tina Turner files for divorce from her husband and bandmate Ike Turner. Tina had been the victim of domestic abuse for years and finally decided to escape the marriage. But the tougher legal battle had to do with her name. Born Anna Mae Bullock, Tina only asked in those divorce papers to keep her stage name, even though it was created by Ike. She asked for nothing more, even giving Ike her half of the rights to all the music they recorded together, all the money they made together, the studio they built together, and all the property they owned in exchange for her freedom and that name. It turned out to be the right decision, especially financially, as Tina Turner became one of the most iconic American singing acts of all time. Her net worth at the time of her death in 2023 was $250 million. Ike's net worth when he died, $500,000.
0: Your health matters. Now, here's Yana Derulis.
9: A new study at J.A. May Cardiology found that patients with atrial fibrillation can monitor their heart rhythm at home by using a smartphone before treatment. Researchers at the Karolinska Institute say the approach reduced last-minute procedure cancellations by nearly 95%. I'm Yana Derulis for the Worldwide News Network.
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11: 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I'm Cooper Lawrence. The Supreme Court ended its term today by rejecting President Trump's executive order on birthright citizenship. They also banned transgender girls and women from school athletic teams. Washington correspondent Stacey Lynn says the court will have another big case next term.
12: The justices also agreed to hear a major gun rights case this fall over state bans on AR-15s and other semi-automatic rifles. The challenge to laws in Connecticut and the Chicago area could affect similar bans in about a dozen states.
11: Legal analyst Lori Levinson says the Birthright Citizenship Act was a big defeat for the Trump administration.
13: Under the 14th Amendment, if you're born in the United States, regardless of the status of your parents, you are a citizen.
11: Today's vote by the Supreme Court to uphold birthright citizenship was 6-3. This is the Worldwide News Network.
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16: You want my card, Sean? 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
15: 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So
14: both great mayors,
15: both great people for the city.
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And we are watching results very closely in Colorado. The race, of course, to watch is Malat Kyros. She is a 29-year-old Democratic Socialist first-time candidate. And there's some preliminary reports that she has ousted Democratic Congresswoman Diana DeGette. That looks like that is coming to fruition. We'll hopefully have some more information shortly, but it looks like she is about 4 percentage points and a huge amount of the votes cast. Diana DeGette, a progressive, somebody who's also called to abolish ICE. So this is not like a mainstream Democrat, but she's not far

0: to lose her seat to a younger Democratic socialist challenger. Of course, Daria Lisa Avila Chevalier unseated Congressman Adriano Espaillat. He's the chair of the Congressional Hispanic Caucus. That happened in New York's 13th district last week. But there are some early reports that Quiros has done the same. And that would be quite a bit of a political earthquake, because it means that the socialists are winning outside of also New York and New Jersey. And that could be a troubling sign, not just for the Democratic Party, but for America. Let's go to Stan in Forest Hills, line three. Go ahead, Stan.
1: Good evening. I must tell you, I know this is the 4th of July weekend, and it's 250th anniversary of this country.
0: Yep.
1: And I can't stand these people, the socialists and so forth. Well, let me tell you something. I am not happy about this 250 this year. This is the worst year for this, simply because
0: why?
1: We got it on the left. We got these idiots. I got that idiot in the White House on the right and the MAGA. And between the two, it's worse. The guy, the woman on the left said she spits on the flag. She's no damn good. But this guy wraps himself in the flag and craps on it when it suits him. So please,
0: wait a minute, Stan, hang on.
1: At the moment.
0: Hang on. You're in bad shape. How can you say that there's something wrong to wrap yourself in patriotism like Donald Trump does?
1: He wraps himself and then uses it against the American people.
0: How does he use it against the American people?
1: So I'm not for the other people, don't get me wrong.
0: Stan, how can you say he's against the American people? That is a crazy comment. Stan, do me a favor. I want you to stick with us because you got me fired up now. We're going to a break. We'll be back shortly, and I can't wait to hear this twisted logic from Stan.
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4: I'm Cooper Lawrence. In one of the most closely watched Democratic primaries of the year, Colorado Attorney General Phil Weiser defeated Senator Michael Bennett in Democratic primary for governor, marking a major upset. The winner of the Democratic nomination is favored in November. The result means Bennett is expected to remain in the Senate, avoiding what would have been a major vacancy fight had he won the governorship. President Trump claims Iran will sit down for peace talks. Iran says that is not the case. Retired U.S. Army Major Mike Lyons says this is the wrong kind of history being made.
5: I cannot tell you a single time in history when two sides signed a ceasefire agreement and then spent the next several days bombing each other before agreeing to sit down and talk about not bombing each other anymore. That is generally where we are right now with Iran. The rhetoric stays high, the strikes continue, and somehow both sides keep insisting diplomacy is moving forward. I've studied conflict my entire career, and I just have never seen anything quite like this.
4: Immigrant rights advocates are celebrating the 6-3 ruling by the Supreme Court, rejecting U.S. President Trump's audacious attempt to restrict birthright citizenship in the U.S., a right long woven into the fabric of American society, scuttling one of his top priorities in his crackdown on immigration. Outside the Supreme Court, speaker after speaker tried to put the moment in context.
6: Birthright citizenship, this victory is not the end. It is not the beginning, but it's a reflection and a pause.
4: This 13-year-old speaker pointed out attacks on immigrant families need to stop, and one Supreme Court ruling is not enough to do that.
7: Today, the Supreme Court decision ruled in favor, but it is important to know that no court decisions changes my family's value as people or how much our communities matter.
4: News Nation's Raquel Martin has more.
8: The majority opinion left little room for interpretation. Chief Justice John Roberts wrote, "Citizenship then and now was the right to have rights to freely participate in our political community. The framers of the 14th Amendment extended that promise to every freeborn person in this land." In his dissent, Justice Clarence Thomas wrote the ruling devalues the citizenship clause, adding he's not convinced the decision will stand the test of time.
4: Hot dogs won't be the only thing roasting for America's 250th birthday. Triple-digit weather is expected across much of the eastern half of the country later this week. New York Emergency Management Commissioner Christina Farrell.
9: This one is going to be really serious. We haven't seen temps this hot since 2011, 2012.
4: In Chicago, the heat index hit 100 yesterday. Well, the doubting Swifties can be sure that Madison Square Garden is set to host two events related to Taylor Swift and Travis Kelce's highly anticipated wedding. The world's most famous arena will host the world's biggest pop star. Thursday, there's a private dinner for 100 people. Then the wedding is Friday. It'll go from 4 p.m. to 4 a.m. This is the Worldwide News Network.
3: If you miss

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1: Alexander Ocasio-Cortez soundbite was the best. Did you see that?
2: Oh, it was painful, Bill, didn't you think?
1: Well, that's Rita, you just hit it right on the mark. She was asked a very simple question. If China invades Taiwan, should the United States defend that island, Taiwan, which has been our policy since 1945? She could not answer the question. Stammered. I used it tonight, and I was just saying. And that shows you the level of intellectual capacity, not only of the congresswoman, but of the entire progressive movement. I'll answer for her.
3: Yes.
1: There is no chance in hell the progressives would defend Taiwan against China, which is why the Chinese are pumping hundreds of millions of dollars into the United States to pay people to cause trouble at these demonstrations. They want Trump out.
2: Yep. No, great point.
4: He's too tough for them.
1: You bet. Yep. Much too authoritative. And you'll see Trump gain in April. I've been involved with that, as some of you guys know. And she will make a deal with Trump, I predict. And a deal will be good for the United States. So, and then you got the tax refunds coming in. That should stimulate the economy even more. The stock market should do okay. You never know. But the president does have momentum, but it got to be clarified. And again, that is the weakness.
4: Bill O'Reilly, thank you for coming on this Monday morning. I can't believe we're halfway through February already. And we look forward to talking to you again real soon.
1: All right. Thanks for having me, guys.
2: Thank you. Love it, Bill. Thank you.
4: And let's now go to Governor George Pataki, another great governor that we have in New York State. Besides Michael's father, Governor Hugh Carey. And Governor Pataki, what's on your mind today?
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7: Here's the truth. Nobody wants to deal with the truth. President Biden should have never been elected president of the United States. Oh, go get me Kamala Harris. She's going to take me to the White House. There's a reason, President Biden. I think going back to 88, when you tried to run, and it never worked for you. And if you had never been the president of the United States, this family and tremendous pain and tremendous agony, these two parents and her sister will never, ever be the same again. And if you hadn't been elected, Biden, this child probably would be alive wrapping up her freshman year. Now, Mom Donnie. So you had the incident in Brooklyn. The Brooklyn Narcotics Unit buy and bust. They believe they got the right guy. It was the wrong guy in a liquor store. It gets very physical. We haven't seen part one of the tape, only part two. The man is punched numerous times in the face, but of course, you should not have resisted, sir. Please don't resist. So now there's an update. Mom Donnie hates the cops. These two officers are on desk duty. They've lost their guns, their badges. Mom Donnie swoops in and has disbanded the entire unit.
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0: 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Feisty, fearless, and fair. She's an Emmy-winning journalist from the White House to war zones, telling all sides of the story. This is the Rita Cosby.

0: breaking news.
1: And at this hour, a number of locations are still saying it is too close to call on the Colorado congressional seat number one with a real far left candidate, a real radical, Milot Kyros. Some are calling it, but most places are saying it is still too early to call. 73% of the vote in Colorado, and it is a big test of the socialism surge. Meantime, Senator John Hickenlooper fended off a challenge from his left. This is in the Democratic primary for Senate in Colorado, but he didn't win by a big whopping amount. So that was interesting. And also on the governor's race there, the Democratic primary there in Colorado, it's primary night. State Attorney General Phil Weiser pulls up an upset against Michael Bennett, well-known in the state and well-known in politics for a long time. So we'll see if the socialist, as it looks like, is going to win over a 29-year lawmaker, Diane DeGette. The woman is 29. The other woman has been in Congress that long. And the other one is a barista. The other one is a seasoned politician who's quite radical in her own right, but not radical enough for the far-left Democratic socialists who seem to hate so many things. And I think this just kind of encapsulates it. Many of you may know Michael Goodwin, the great New York Post columnist. He has a new column. He literally just put it out, and it calls Democrats' destructive agenda has turned them into a Jew-hating cult. That's actually a pretty good description. I never thought in my lifetime I would see candidates just slamming Israel the way they are, slamming police the way they are. This is just so dangerous for America and for, I think, the Democratic Party and for all Americans who care about this country. 1-800-848-9222. 1-800-848-9222. Some big Supreme Court decisions. Of course, the Supreme Court upholds birthright citizenship. It was a 5-4 vote. This, I think, is so dangerous for national security. It allows people to just kind of plop in. I was watching Stephen Miller, longtime Trump advisor, saying, yeah, people could just kind of travel in, have a baby, fly out. No big deal. Don't worry about it. And now they suddenly get all the entitlements, all the privileges of being an American, and also can sneak into the country. Do you want an Iranian who happens to stay for a few hours, have a baby? Then that person becomes a citizen, and what, 20 years from now, plans an attack against America? I don't think so. But Democrats are elated at this news because they want to have everybody who's come to this country, many of them illegally, have children here so then they can vote for them. It doesn't matter the danger to the country as long as their votes. That's really all that matters. And I think nothing really encapsulates it more than this heated hearing today. There was a sanctuary city hearing that took place on the House side on Capitol Hill. And Congressman Mike Lawler of New York and Jamie Raskin of Maryland, Jamie Raskin famously who was on that January 6th committee who couldn't stop hating Trump. He definitely had Trumpitis. Well, take a listen because, boy, they went at it over the death of Sheridan Gorman. Sheridan Gorman is the Loyola College student who got shot suddenly randomly by an illegal alien with a criminal rap sheet who never should have been in this country. And Mike Lawler represents the family, knows them well, but I say represents because they're in his district in New York. And so he was speaking out very passionately, and Jamie Raskin would have none of it. Listen to this.
2: So while some of my colleagues may not want to hear the truth, the same outrage you feel about Renee Good and Alex Pretty,
3: Mr.
2: you
3: Chairman,
2: should feel about Sheridan Gorman and Lakin Riley and every angel family in this country.
4: I do feel that outrage.
2: You do not. Do you? Because if you did, you would
4: feel,
2: not support sanctuary.
4: Do you feel the outrage about Alex Pretty and Renee Good?
2: You should be ashamed of yourself.
4: You don't belong
2: yourself,
4: in this committee.
2: Jamie.
4: You should get the hell
2: You're
4: out of here.
2: Disgrace.
4: You don't understand the rules
2: You're
4: of the committee. You don't understand the Constitution.
5: Mr. Raskin.
4: Full of it.
5: Mr. Raskin.
2: You're an absolute disgrace supporting sanctuary policy.
4: Say one word about
2: Get rid of I wrote a whole New York Times op-ed about it. You should be absolutely ashamed of yourself for not opposing sanctuary policies that resulted in their daughter's death.
0: the committee.
1: And that was just the beginning. Can you imagine? It got so heated. They were like, time to break you up. Like it was like a UFC fight. That's what it was like. It reminded me of the UFC fight there in the octagon at the White House. I was like, whoa. But you could tell that Mike Lawler is just so fed up with these Democratic policies. And even the mother of Sheridan Gorman, this is Jessica Gorman, who testified. Boy, I give her so much respect, and I can't believe the courage she had to speak there before Congress. And she looked at all the Democratic members that were on the panel and said, I blame you and your policies. And she kept saying, what is wrong with you people? Why are you putting illegals ahead of Americans? Because that's what she believes happened in the case of her beautiful daughter, Sheridan Gorman, who went out to look at the Northern Lights. There she was in Chicago. She was with her friends and suddenly gets shot in the back by an illegal immigrant who surprises and startles them all. I mean, this is just horrible. Listen to a mother's cries.
3: Explained away, and it cannot be buried beneath the list of unrelated issues that you all paraded before us. Thanks for telling me without telling me that, you know, you're here, but you don't want to be. This is the fourth time you had angel families. Thanks for telling me you don't care. This cannot be buried under your slogans, your statistics, or excuses, and this just can't stand. So today, I bring this back to the buddy bench. I think Congress needs one. I think every governor, every mayor, every sanctuary city official and politician shifting blame and interest, hiding behind their slogans and talking points should have to all sit on one. And I challenge you all to sit down with me, take my hand, look me in the eye, and then explain to me, because I just don't understand. Explain why people here illegally matter more than your American citizens. Explain why sanctuary policies matter more than my Sheridan's life. Explain why cooperation with ICE was too much to ask for. But asking our American parents to bury our children is somehow acceptable. Ask me. I need you to tell me. I want you to imagine that that little girl on the buddy bench, that innocent college freshman with a heart full of compassion and a head full of dreams that was gunned down by an illegal immigrant, I want you to imagine that was your daughter, not mine. What if she was yours? Would you even hesitate for 1 second to act, to make changes? My Sheridan spent her whole life choosing others. Today, I'm just asking this committee in our Congress and our country to choose her. She was worth protecting. She was worth saving. And she was worth your brave vote. To all of those who have supported us, who have prayed for us, who have cried with us, and to those who have had the courage to speak out and say Sheridan's name, thank you. Because every time you say her name, you give a piece of her back to us. You remind the world that Sheridan was not a talking point. She wasn't a statistic or a headline. She was our daughter. She will always be my sweet sunshine. And if the people who failed her would rather look away than I'm asking the rest of you to look right at her. Here she is. There's she and I. Here she is. This is taken the day before she died. Say her name, tell her story, and demand better, because my Sheridan Grace Gorman should still be alive.
1: And she's right. Her daughter should be alive. Random crime in the Windy City, there in Chicago, and a criminal migrant who committed multiple crimes and was roaming free. And here's a little bit more of a mother's pain. This is cut number 70. And this is her talking about just the pain that she went through losing her daughter. This is where she talks about essentially Jose Medina, an illegal immigrant from Venezuela. Take a listen.
3: On March 19th, Sheridan went with friends to the lakefront in Chicago because they hoped they might see the Northern Lights. She never saw those lights. The man accused of murdering my daughter is Jose Medina, an illegal immigrant from Venezuela who should not have even been in this country. And even after committing a crime and having an outstanding warrant, he was left on the streets of Chicago to murder my innocent American child. But this story, it's not about him. The story is about my Sheridan. It's about how failed border policies, sanctuary city laws, and twisted leaders refused to cooperate with ICE. They sent her to her grave. It's about a government and politicians that forgot their first priority. And the question before this committee is painfully simple. When did protecting our American citizens stop being your first priority? And even more important, why did protecting our American citizens stop being your first priority? I want an explanation, I need one, and I deserve one. But first, I want you to know who my Sheridan was. I want you to understand what we all lost because of your mismatched priorities. My husband and I have always joked that our older daughter, Madeline, is our pride, while Sheridan was our joy. From the moment she was born, Sheridan was pure energy, enthusiasm, laughter, fun. She was the kind of person who made every room brighter and usually a little louder. Which is why when Sheridan was in kindergarten, I remember going to her first parent-teacher conference. I was a little nervous because while she was the sweetest little girl you could possibly imagine, she was also the chattiest. I remember sitting down across from her teacher, bracing myself and asking with bated breath, "So, how's my Sheridan?" I'll never forget when the teacher looked at me very seriously and said, "I only have one thing to say to you." Oh, my stomach dropped. Then she said, "Your Sheridan stalks the buddy bench." I remember blinking at her. "I'm sorry, what?" She said, "Your Sheridan stalks the buddy bench." I was totally confused and I asked, "Is that a good thing or is that a bad thing? And what exactly is a buddy bench?" And the teacher smiled and said, "It's a beautiful thing." She explained that they had a bench in the play yard. She said that not all kids are as outgoing and confident as your Sheridan. So the children were told that if they wanted to play or if they felt lonely, left out, shy, they could sit on that bench. And then the other children were told that if they saw someone sitting there, they should go over, talk to them, ask them to play.
1: And then she was the person who would always bring comfort to others. She was the one who always brought joy to others. Wow, it is gut-wrenching to hear that mother's pain. 1-800-848-9222. 1-800-848-9222. She's testifying again on the day when the Supreme Court upheld the birthright citizenship issue. In other words, allowing people to pop into the country, have a baby, fly out, and then they're based on American entitlements. They can vote. Is that what you think those who wrote the 14th Amendment, is that what you think they had in mind? I don't think so. 1-800-848-9222. 1-800-848-9222. Let's go to Sandra in New Jersey on line two. Go ahead, Sandra.
0: Yes.
1: Yep, go ahead, Sandra. Please go ahead.
0: Yes, I was watching her speak. I was almost crying. And you know, two things I wanted to bring up, if I may. One, the judges. You know, if you can't count on them, who can you count on? I'm very disappointed in the Supreme Court judges and the decision that they came to with this. To me, it's so sad. And then I wanted to say something else. You know, I learned that in New York, only 20% of the Democratic people voted. 80% stayed home. So
1: actually, guess what, Sandra? It's less than that. It's 17% voted.
0: Oh, wow.
1: 17% voted, and 7% overall of Democrats were the ones who decided on that crazy Chevalier woman who wrapped herself and washed her hands in the flag.
0: Well, here's my point. I listened to Adam Schiff calling the Democratic Party a bunch of rising stars in the Democratic Party. Rising stars, I hardly call them that. So I say to myself, okay, all these people, these Democrats that are staying home, not voting, to me, it's untapped territory that, Rita, we should try to convince these people that the party that they thought they love is not the same anymore. We have a chance. I believe if so many people stayed home and didn't vote, somehow we have to reach them and tell them to give us a chance. Maybe you might be pleasantly surprised, Rita. What do you think?
1: I think, you know, we could be surprised. And I also think maybe having people. We had on earlier on Cats and Cosby, we played a clip of it, of Melissa DeRosa. She was an advisor to Governor Cuomo, Democratic strategist. I call her a common sense Democrat. She came right out and said, these people are a cancer to the Democratic Party. They're a cancer to America. She hates this anti-Semitic strain that's going on, and she's deeply concerned. So I think if you take to the streets and try to also, like you just said, maybe try to tap into that 83% that didn't come out and vote, I think you need somebody like her and a number of others out there that can say, hey, listen, we've been longtime members. I don't know how many years Melissa, for example, has been a member of the Democratic Party, but I've been American, you know, Democratic member for X amount of time, and this is not the Democratic Party. So I think you can get people like that. That would go a long way. But it's a good point, Sandra. It's all a numbers game. 1-800-848-9222. And we'll be right back.
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6: I sat down with Colin Farrell to talk about season two of his Apple Plus TV show, Sugar. It's about a detective who turns out to be an alien searching for his missing sister on Earth. Farrell says what he loves most about playing Sugar is his positivity.
7: He loves human beings. He loves the tactility of human beings. He loves how flawed human beings are. That's kind of one of the things that fascinates him, how broken we are and how through those fractures and those breaks, we're still capable of decency. Sugar is somebody who's taken his own personal loss and grief and pain over the disappearance of his sister. He's transmuted into something that is of benefit to society.
6: But Farrell's not just an actor on the show, he's also the executive producer. What does that guy think?
7: I mean, I would love to get four or five seasons out of this.
6: Sugar season two is on Apple TV+. Cooper Lawrence, Entertainment News, Worldwide News Network, New York.
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8: August 27th, 1859. 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
11: President Trump, he's got too many people saying stuff that upset the voters. Kristi Noem is a good example of that.
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11: You've got to centralize your messaging. And I don't think President Trump should be the primary messenger, which he is now, on a plane and working on a tarmac to the airport, things like that. Because you've got to really have an idea of what the press is trying to do. And 80% of the time, they're trying to make the president look bad.
13: And they have that special messaging, Bill O'Reilly, where they manage to take the billions and billions and billions, hundreds of billions of dollars that might be missing, and turn it around and make him the bad guy, make President Trump the bad guy, instead of them being the bad guys.
11: Well, let me give you a very vivid example that even Senator Schumer could understand. And that's how far I'm going here. When ICE comes in and arrests people, they are putting them in detention. And Americans inherently don't like that. They want to know why they're in detention. Well, it's easy for criminal aliens. It's easy. Okay, the guy committed rape. The guy did this, guy did that. We got to detain him. But there are other aliens, migrants, who are taken in who are not charged with serious crimes. But you know why many of them are taken in? Because they have not shown up for their court hearings.
1: So, Bill, let me ask you, how does this get solved? Because you're hitting up great points. But how does Trump turn this around? How does he solve this?
11: Rita, it's very simple. When you take people in to detain them, foreign nationals, there have got to be categories. This person didn't show up for their hearing. This person has a DUI. This person has a murder in his own or her own country.
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0: your calls, guys, here on the Rita Cosby Show. 1-800-848-9222. Let's go to Danny in Long Island, line two. Go ahead, Danny. Danny, you there? Give us a call.
1: Yes.
0: Yeah, go ahead.
1: Yes.
0: And everybody, you got to be ready. Go ahead, Danny.
1: Oh, hi, Rita. Great. I love your show. The problem is, you heard the voice of the poor mom whose daughter was murdered in Chicago. They want these illegals in the country, and we have to get them out, but they're not going to get them out. They want them here, and they also, we have to hold the countries they come from responsible.
0: But you know what? That's a hard thing to do. I agree that somehow, look, I agree. President Trump has said that Venezuela opened their prisons and sent the worst of the worst here. I have no doubt about it, but holding those countries responsible, that's a tough thing. We got to hold the line on our borders, and this birthright citizenship is a mess.
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3: 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Oh, what's love got to do? It's got to do. And became an international superstar. Her performances radiated strength, grit, and pure energy. 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You're simply the
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5: A Hewlett man accused of defrauding Medicaid for millions to fund his lavish lifestyle. Taduka Lewis Epikayong, the owner of Duke Medical, allegedly submitted more than 6,000 Medicaid claims for Pediasure with peptides. The Attorney General, Letitia James, says Epikayong didn't actually purchase the vast majority of the supplements that were prescribed for kids. He allegedly pocketed more than $2.5 million to buy a Bentley, a Range Rover, and his Long Island mansion, among other things. A Medicare pilot plan will now cover the most prescribed GLP-1s.
6: The Medicare GLP-1 Bridge Program launches July 1st, and participants must meet certain criteria, like height and weight, and have comorbidities. Copay is $50 per month for a 30-day supply. The program will run through next year. I'm Tammy Trujillo.
5: For the first time in decades, the FDA has approved a new active sunscreen ingredient.
7: Bemotrizinol, for the first time in over 20 years, could enhance sun protection and encourage more sunscreen use. Dermatologists say that they are optimistic that the products containing the new active ingredient could change people's sunscreen habits, as it does offer translucent applications. I'm Katie Gray.
5: Macy's prepared for their big 4th of July fireworks.
8: Executive producer Will Koss says this year also marks the 50th anniversary of the annual fireworks display.
9: The show has been a year in planning, and we're just a couple of days away from 85,000 shells and effects firing off of three locations. It's going to be a spectacle we look forward to delivering to New York City and the nation.
8: Mayor Mamdani announced the city will be giving out 100,000 tickets for New Yorkers to watch the show from the best viewing areas around the Brooklyn Bridge and Manhattan Seaport. There are also non-ticketed viewing areas along FDR Drive.
5: 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I'm Noam Layden.
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11: Three major egg producers have agreed to pay out millions of dollars in a settlement that will also see them donate 53 million eggs.
12: The incredible edible egg. The settlement will pay out $3.3 million. The donated eggs are worth $10 million at retail, as the claim is Cal-Maine Foods, Versova, and Hickman's Egg Ranch coordinated to keep prices higher by influencing daily price quotes published by Erner Barry, a widely used standard in egg contracts. And this spanned 2022 to 2025 when prices soared. One email cited by the New York Attorney General has Hickman's then chief executive suggesting the three companies submit strong bids early and often. James Flippin for the Worldwide News Network.
11: Want that job? Well, respond immediately when you get any communication about it. A new study of more than 11 million real job exchanges found that replying just 5 to 10 minutes slower, you could lose the job. This is the Worldwide News Network.
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0: about the Supreme Court decision, the one upholding birthright citizenship, essentially the 14th Amendment, their interpretation of it. And the Vice President of the United States, J.D. Vance, commented just a little bit ago.
1: What is the administration prepared to do to protect the country, and what can it do after this ruling?
2: Well, one of the things we're going to have to do is just continue to enforce the border law. This is a very disappointing ruling from the Supreme Court. Of course, we respect it, but we also think that it was a major, major mistake. As Justices Alito and Thomas pointed out, you know, one of the things that might invite, Laura, is people to come here quite literally on a vacation, give birth, and then all of a sudden the child and their family have the full benefits of American citizenship. It's just a preposterous ruling, and the absurdity of that outcome suggests why the Supreme Court should have went the other way. Now, I know a lot of conservatives, Laura, certainly the people that I'm talking to, that you're talking to, are extremely disappointed in this. I do actually think there's a really big silver lining here, and that's the simple fact that a lot of legal experts expected this case to go the wrong direction by 7-2 or even 8-1. The fact that this case was a 5-4 decision effectively means that the concept of birthright citizenship, which is an absurdity to the 14th Amendment, that concept is hanging by a thread. And so what I take from that is, yes, we've got to fix the immigration system even more. We have to be even more aware of who's coming into our country to make sure that they're not benefiting from this atrocious Supreme Court ruling. But it also means that we have to keep fighting, Laura, because we actually have an opportunity to reverse this decision, just as we've reversed so many bad decisions throughout the generations.
0: That's an optimistic way to look at it. A lot of others are calling it the worst decision in U.S. history. And here is Will Cain on Fox News, who really laid out some stunning numbers about a disturbing trend in America and how many people are foreign-born. What's happening with America with illegal immigration? Listen to this.
3: Is revealed in the numbers. In 2023, 320,000 babies, that's 9% of all U.S. births, were born to mothers who were here illegally or on temporary visas. And that number grew during the Biden administration. The U.S. remains one of the few countries in the world that grants unrestricted birthright citizenship. Justice Alito, as you see on your screen, the number of countries that do not have unrestricted birthright citizenship, that scroll could take minutes, as it's virtually every other country in the world.
0: And Tom Homan, my buddy, the no-nonsense border czar, had this to say about the decision. He said, well, I guess we're going to have to just protect the borders and step up ICE efforts.
3: Whatever it may be, it would seem today that what this ruling does in effect is put a lot of pressure on you. More on enforcement, more on deportations, more on ensuring that we live up to our existing laws.
4: You're exactly right. I mean, the first thing I saw the decision, which I don't agree with, is okay, now we step up enforcement. We step up more enforcement, even though we're doing record amounts of enforcement now, we need to do more. And not only that, we need to, you know, really buckle down on birth tourism. We have many investigations on birth tourism, but we need to triple, quadruple down on that. And look, I agree with Judge Alito. You know, first of all, I've been doing this since 1984. That's when I started in Border Patrol. This birthright citizenship has always been a major driver for illegal immigration. During the Biden administration, the Yuma Hospital, the El Paso Hospital, 100% maternity beds were illegal aliens. That's not a coincidence. That's not by accident. But it's always been a driver for illegal immigration. But more importantly, it's a national security issue, because the birth tours investigation, I'm aware of, you got nationals from China and Russia coming here by the thousands, having a baby and leaving. Now, so we have U.S. citizens by the thousands, and this continued by the millions, living in countries that I think are adversaries to us, that can come here and have an impact on how this country is run. So it's a national security issue, a huge proportion that we need to address, and I hope Congress does it.
3: You know, at the broadest and most shallow level, you know, I bring up the World Cup, Tom, but the point really is, do you have a citizenry that is loyal to the country, that actually values and prioritizes the United States of America? And I would argue you have to have a citizenry that believes that.
0: And Tom Homan says, you know what? I care about this country. He has worked for 10 different administrations. I think it's six presidents. And he says, by far, President Trump has been the best at protecting the border. And yeah, this is a blow, this birthright citizenship, big time. But he's going in with eyes wide open. 1-800-848-9222. 1-800-848-9222. Let's go to Mike on the Lower East Side. Line 5. Go ahead, Mike.
5: Yeah, I'm still here.
0: Go ahead, Mike.
5: All right. How you doing there, Rita? Yeah, I think the best way to save this country is you have Judeo-Christians around the world with our same principles. And they're being persecuted. And if we brought a bunch of them in to put in California and places like New York, it would transform the people that are down on their luck, doing drugs and this and that. And they would make the country better. Just by closing the borders and keeping what we have, it's going to become stagnant. It's going to stink. But if you have Judeo-Christian people that are being persecuted and brought in and saved, God's going to bless us, man. And this is what we have to do, because if we don't do this, in 3 years from now, the Democrats are going to bring another 20 and it's going to be over. So either we do it now, we bring in Judeo-Christian people that are being persecuted from around the world, from every country, from Africa, different parts
0: Yeah, different
5: of the world
0: parts.
5: That are being persecuted.
0: You know what's an interesting point, Mike? What I like about what you're saying is that it brings in people also who appreciate this country and appreciate the foundation of this country. And I think for that reason, it's a beautiful idea, because I hate to say it, some of the people that I've seen of late, I wonder if they love our country. They keep kind of saying we deserve 9/11. Some of these democratic socialists hate our great ally, Israel. They seem to wipe their hands in the flag. That makes me question their appreciation of this country. And we should bring in good folks who clearly love this country and fight for this country and don't try to change the best country in the world as we're about to celebrate our 250th birthday. I agree with you, Mike. Beautiful idea. Really beautiful idea. Let's go to Greg in Michigan, line 2. Greg, your thoughts tonight.
6: Yes. Thanks for taking my call, Rita. Mr. Positive. Boom shakalaka.
0: Yeah, I love the positive. We'll take it. I love that. What is that? Hoffman River Incorporated. Go ahead. Laverne and Shirley. Yeah.
6: Yes. I got to ask you, the zeitgeist. We've been in business 250 years and we have laissez-faire capitalism. What is turning us to socialism, communism, if you will, even though it's cosmetic, the differences? What is causing the...
0: I'm not sure if it's cosmetic. I first of all, I don't think it's, sadly, I wish it was just cosmetic, the differences.
6: Right.
0: I think it couldn't be more stark. Why do you think it is? You tell me, why do you think we're turning to socialism? And I don't think we are. I think some are.
6: Okay. I'm glad that you asked. Here it is. The optics of our billionaires. People see billionaires. You talk about Bezos, you talk about Musk. And you just hear about how many billions and trillions possibly that they have. People are feeling left out. So how Trump took the zeitgeist when he first came in 2016, it's the same principle that's happening in 2026. My buddy Chris Cuomo knows how to articulate it far better than I do. But that's what's happening.
0: All right. So hang on, Greg. Hold on. What do you make of this news? This kind of just crossed. This is a story in the Free Beacon. And Ro Khanna, who has been a huge supporter of these democratic socialists, he's been an apologist, I think, bending over backwards to appease them, including he's the guy who stood by Graham Plattner's side when all those horrible allegations about him came out from the women. And he couldn't wait to go to the rally with them. Remember that whole thing? And he tries to act like he's a man of the people. It turns out that he is extremely wealthy. There's a big story. It's called Row Me the Money as opposed to Show Me the Money. It says that Ro Khanna's wealth is like really incredible. It's kind of oligarchic wealth, if you will. And this is a guy who slams others for wealth. He has two kids that are under the age of 10. They already own three private golf courses in Ohio. because they're listed as the beneficiaries. His wife apparently drives a $200,000 luxury Range Rover, and his house has a four-story indoor elevator. And apparently the wealth is in the hundreds of millions of dollars. So how do you make it sound like, you know, somehow we that seems to get swept under the rug, like he's a man of the people, but it's okay to trash Elon Musk and Jeff Bezos and all those people. And I'm not begrudging anybody for their wealth. I think, look, America is a capitalist country and it's a country of success. And I applaud a lot of people that make money that give back, because I know a lot of very successful people that are some of the most incredible philanthropists in this country. And they hire tons of people and they give extraordinary amounts to charity and make the world a better place. So, I mean, how do you reconcile that, Greg?
6: Yeah, Rita, you're spot on. I guess you would say that they're hypocrites. That's what you would say. And do me a favor. Tell Dominic Carter not to be a...
0: I'm not sure what you're about to say, but Greg, thank you. Always interesting. Never a dull moment. Let's go to Robert in Morrowstown, line 3. Go ahead, Robert.
7: Yes, hello.
0: Yes, go ahead, please.
7: Yes, I was so upset at the Supreme Court ruling today. I put this firmly on the shoulders of that traitor, Comey Barrett. Very, very.
0: And Robert, you're breaking up, but I heard the one thing you said about Amy Coney Barrett. A lot of people are not happy. That is for sure. A lot of people are extremely disappointed with Amy Coney Barrett because she was, of course, on the decision that came yesterday. Remember, on the mail-in ballots, saying that mail-in ballots in Mississippi are okay, that states are okay to delay and count them after Election Day if they come in by Election Day. A lot of people are not happy with that. And now suddenly this decision today, and people are kind of scratching their heads saying, how did she come up with this one? I agree. There's some definite interesting questions there about Amy Coney Barrett and in terms of why she made this decision. How you can justify at a time right now in America in 2026 with what's happening with, I bring up the birthright citizenship, the birthright tourism. Literally, it is a business, especially for countries like China and others. And you want our adversaries to somehow be able to have access to U.S. citizenship so what they can come and go as they please? Are you kidding me? And one of the things I thought was most powerful that we just heard from Will Cain before, saying that essentially we're one of the few countries in the world that has unlimited birthright citizenship. I mean, what is wrong with us that we have unlimited birthright citizenship and we're the greatest country in the world? We shouldn't be giving it away for free. So I very much agree with that in a big, big, big way. Let's go to Thomas on line 2, who is calling in from New Jersey there. And Thomas, I can't wait to hear what you think about this.
8: You know, Rita, I have to swing back to the putz, the schmuck Stan. You know, Rita, the only thing he brings to our program here is Trump derangement syndrome. Hey, Stan, Jimmy Carter gave us the Ayatollah, and President Hussein almost gave Iran the nuclear bomb. And you have the, I'll use the Jewish word, the chutzpah, to challenge Trump. Stan, like, why don't you go to the retirement home and stop poisoning the Rita Cosby Show, because you're terrible. You're a schmuck and a putz.
0: How do you really feel, Thomas? But you know what? It's so funny. Here he is saying, I don't like these socialists. And yet he's still, like you just said, he still can't bring himself to say they're the worst thing. And then he went after Trump's patriotism. And then he started going after America 250. That's disgraceful. You know, there's 11 states right now that are not presenting at the Great American Fair there on the National Mall in D.C. I mean, how can that be? How can you not want to celebrate and join in the celebration of America 250? But you know darn well, if Joe Biden, as he's like meandering off a stage somewhere, you know that if Joe Biden was the guy in office during this, or Kamala, Stan would be right there in the front row clapping like a lemming. Right, Thomas?
8: Yeah, because that Democrat DNA is embedded in his frontal lobe. He needs help. So do most of these Democrats. They just can't get themselves to do something good because the party is, it's the party of the devil. And they support evil and they're anti-American, 90% of them. And I, except maybe for Fetterman, who's finally, who's going to be thrown out of that party. Don't you think, Rita?
0: Yeah, they, you could tell they can't wait to get rid of him. They would love to push him out any way they can, because he is obviously speaking out, especially about these Democratic socialists. And by the way, as a kudos to Fetterman, he and Dave McCormick, Tom, put together their own private funds so there would be a Pennsylvania exhibit at the National Mall, because they found out that Josh Shapiro, a Jewish governor there in, you know, Pennsylvania, and he's also pretty liberal, but he's more moderate than most, he still had Trump derangement syndrome. So they said, we have to at least be presented there on the National Mall, and they use their own funds. So they jointly, in a bipartisan manner, that's how things should work. That's what common sense is. And we need more John Fettermans. That guy has really turned out to be a really, really great hero for freedom on so many ways. And you're right, Thomas. Let's see what happens to him. I hope he stays there as a Democrat for a long time, because he is certainly going to be an eyesore. And he, of course, all those Democratic socialists who can't stand Israel, I just think of Fetterman waving his flag, remember, at the top of his apartment building and the protesters down below. He doesn't care. He is courageous, and that's great. Thomas, thank you very, very much. And you're right. Stan does have Trump derangement syndrome. And everybody, will continue with your calls. But first, support our heroes.
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0: 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Now, each of Suffolk County, New York's 18 legislators selected a woman veteran for the annual recognition. It honors women who have served in the armed forces and continue to contribute to their community. She enlisted in the U.S. Army Reserve after graduation and also advanced in the military to the rank of specialist. And then afterwards, leaving the military, she then joined the Riverhead Town Police Department. She became the first African-American woman to serve as a police officer. She later became the first woman and first African-American promoted to detective in the department. And she retired back in 2021 after 28 years of service. So bravo to her, Evelyn Hobson Womack. And of course, all the great female veterans that we love honoring each and every night here on The Rita Cosby Show. 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That's T, the number two. T.org.
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15: Did you know you could postpone paying income tax when you sell an investment property? 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
16: 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A federal judge is rejecting Meta's attempt to dismiss a lawsuit by 29 U.S. state attorneys general, accusing it of designing Facebook and Instagram just to addict children.
17: A federal judge denied Meta's motion to dismiss claims based on deception, unfair practices, and violations of the Federal Children's Online Privacy Protection Act. The judge also said Meta did not comply with the law's notice and parental consent requirements. Meta says it disagrees with the ruling, but California's Attorney General Rob Bonta called the decision a critical win in holding Meta accountable for fueling a mental health crisis among American children. Bill Rakoff, Worldwide News Network.
16: A major international review found that regular screen time offers almost no developmental benefit for children under two and instead is linked to poorer sleep, a delay in language development, behavioral issues, and weaker parent-child interactions. This is the Worldwide News Network.
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1: And the mainstream media, the legacy media broadcast, still have not called the race there, but it looks like some print have for Milot Kyros. We're still waiting to see. That is the Democrat Socialist. And if indeed that number holds up and she ends up defeating Diane DeGette, a 15-term incumbent. And let's not forget, Milot Kyros is a barrister, but she is a Democratic Socialist, and she is a hardcore Democratic Socialist. Somebody who is anti-police, she's anti-ICE, and I contend a lot of these Democratic Socialists are anti-American values. Let's see, though, if one wins in Colorado. It looks like she probably will. Everybody, pray for America. We'll talk to you tomorrow night here on The Rita Cosby Show.
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4: I'm Brandon Eisen, the Democratic Progressive Movement making primary waves in Colorado tonight.
5: I believe that Milot is going to make history tonight. And so excited. I think the energy is there for really wanting change in Congress, but across our city.
4: The 29-year-old Democratic Socialist Milot Kyros, backed by Bernie Sanders, is projected to win the state's congressional race over 15-term incumbent Diane DeGette. It comes as Attorney General Phil Weiser is projected to win the Democratic primary for governor over Senator Michael Bennet. University of Virginia political analyst Larry Sabato.
6: The progressive left has won a big one in Colorado in the governorship. And they've also won a big one in the U.S. House race, where incumbent Diane DeGette has been defeated for re-election. She has been in office since the end of the last century.
4: Two men, two women have been arrested in rural Hamden, Ohio, after 16 children were found in what the state's attorney general called deplorable conditions. The four adults now face felony counts of child endangerment. The 16 kids in dire need of medical attention when found during the search of a home, according to prosecutors. Officials did not confirm if the children were related, but said it was not a human trafficking situation. They said the adults were not locals and appeared to have been traveling 60 miles southeast of Columbus. Hamden has a population of less than 1,000 people. Triple digits are expected to kick in across the eastern half of the country starting tomorrow. New York City Emergency Management Commissioner Christina Farrell.
7: This one is going to be really serious. We haven't seen temps this hot since 2011, 2012.
4: The head of New York's transit system says air conditioning checks on buses and subways are underway.
8: We're checking the AC systems of all the subway cars extra and the buses as well. Doesn't mean there won't be incidents, but we're going to make a special effort to make sure that that doesn't happen to anybody if possible.
4: Comedian Dan Regan in New Jersey, already making plans for the heat wave.
9: There's a heat wave coming up in my home state of New Jersey. So the next few days, the weather forecast is going to be nope. I think now's a good time to teach our dog how to use the toilet.
4: In Chicago, the heat index hit 100 yesterday. Meteorologists say that the dangerously warm weather will stick around through at least the 4th. We now have all the details on Taylor Swift's wedding this week in New York City.
10: Well, the doubting Swifties can be sure that Madison Square Garden is set to host two events related to Taylor Swift and Travis Kelce's highly anticipated wedding. The world's most famous arena will host the world's biggest pop star. First Thursday, there'll be a private dinner at 6 p.m. for 100 people. A second event is slated for Friday afternoon with a cocktail hour beginning at 4 p.m. and an ending set for 4 a.m. Saturday morning. 1,000 people are expected to be at that one. The whole weekend has a strict no-phone policy for everyone inside the venue, including guests, vendors, and security personnel. Cooper Lawrence, Worldwide News Network, New York.
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11: Good evening, I'm James Flippin. A major New Jersey transit nightmare for commuters tonight as things were already disrupted today due to the World Cup match at MetLife, but then signal issues near Newark Broad Street took it all to a much worse level. Some people stuck on trains for up to 2 hours at this point, and it's really not clear what people should do instead. At least one idea would be taking the PATH train to Newark or Harrison in order to get out of Manhattan to New Jersey, because going to Hoboken is still going to face a lot of these same New Jersey

0: Jersey transit issues, it would seem. And this as tomorrow, NJ Transit will hike fares by 3%, part of an agreed-upon deal from years back. And also tomorrow, New York City will raise its water and sewer rates by 6%. That's the sixth increase in just 5 years. So 35% higher for those sewer and water fees in half a decade. New York City cops were seen walking on the roof of a public school, 113, also known as Anthony Pranzo School in Glendale, Queens, after a dead body was found in the vacant school's chimney. At first, a janitor called an exterminator because he noticed a foul scent. The exterminator saw a shoe, felt a foot, and said, "Whoa, I'm calling the cops here." That's when the 911 call came in this morning. Today, Mayor Zohran Mamdani stood shoulder to shoulder with city lawmakers down at City Hall in Lower Manhattan as they announced a spending plan, a budget deal for New York City. Reporters then pressed Mamdani on the free buses idea, something he campaigned on, but that has not happened. The mayor responded by saying he did help raise the fares program eligibility to a historic amount.
1: You know, when I was running for mayor, I spoke about the importance of raising eligibility to 200% of the federal poverty level. And this does that. We raise this fares eligibility to a historic amount.
0: The city budget does put $30 million into creating a portal for the public to access post-9/11 air quality and health records as the 25th anniversary of the September 11th attacks approaches. And there's a new study out that links PTSD among Ground Zero first responders with faster aging. Researchers at Stony Brook University in New York found molecular changes associated with accelerated aging. SUNY scientists tested blood samples from nearly 400 Ground Zero first responders nearly two decades after the September 11th terrorist attacks, and more than 230 who worked at Ground Zero were diagnosed with post-traumatic stress disorder. The study showed that many of their proteins and metabolites were significantly different, especially when it came to immunity, brain function, and protection against cell damage. Researchers found accelerated biological aging in the kidneys, heart, liver, and lungs among 9/11 first responders with PTSD. And I'm James Flippin.
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3: 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This is somebody who hates President Trump with a visceral fashion. And now to put up a threat like that on social media, legally, I can't speak to whether this will hold water as far as this indictment is concerned. But again, it's just so disturbing that we had somebody running a major intelligence organization who clearly could not think objectively. And then, by the way, if anybody believes that he stumbled upon just these seashells on an empty beach that spelled this out and that he didn't do it, I could say this as an opinion person. I absolutely believe that he's behind that, but that's just me.
4: And his biggest mistake was taking a picture and posting it. If he had just left it there, it probably would have just washed away eventually.
3: It's a good point. 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
4: Yeah.
3: You know what I mean? 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

0: Now, from New York City to the world, it's Dominic Carter.
1: And Dominic Carter here with you. The number to reach us, 800-848-9222. A lot to get to this hour. First of all, we're still waiting for Colorado and folks, this wave of socialists. I tried telling you this before. It's not just New York anymore. It's hitting other places. After two Democrat House members lost primaries in New York last week, another one is under threat in Colorado at this hour, facing a challenge from a Democrat socialist with the votes still coming in. We'll have more on that. We're dealing with that story. But my concentration this hour happens to be on the nation's capital in Washington in terms of the mother of college student Sheridan Gorman. Say her name, Sheridan Gorman, the young lady from Westchester County, New York. Her mother testified at a congressional hearing. And you could tell from the beginning that her mother was a very special person. And she poured her heart out before a congressional hearing, raising a lot of legitimate points. And we're going to deal with that in terms of what she had to say. A number of big rulings again from the Supreme Court, 800-848-9222. But I want you to listen to this for a second. The mother of Sheridan Gorman declaring that, "I don't understand why it's only the Republican side that cares about American children.
2: We shouldn't be screaming across the room. I mean, we also shouldn't say but, because I have to just say, and I understand that you're here for a reason, I don't understand why it's only the Republican side that cares about our American children. And I know that you're a mother. I know that you're a father. I deeply value that. But basically what you just did, what you said was, I'm so sorry for your loss. I have a daughter too. I have a son. I feel your pain. You don't. You don't feel my pain, because the next words out of your mouth were, but. There's no but when your child is in the coffin. There's no but. And I need you to understand that. And if you ever want to talk about it, I'm here. I'm going to buy you a bench. You can put that on the record. I'm going to buy Congress a bench. And they can come and sit and hold my hand and look me in the eye and explain to me why illegal immigrants are more important than my daughter. I really want to know, because I don't understand."
1: Now, remember, she's the young lady in terms of Sheridan Gorman from Westchester County, New York, a college freshman going to school in Chicago. She's at the popular area in the city for college kids, walking around, and a migrant, no connection to her, reportedly shoots her, and now we officially have it confirmed, in the back of the head. You'll hear the mother say that in just a minute. The Supreme Court, we're coming back to the mother of Sheridan Gorman in just a second. 800-848-9222. The Supreme Court. But you know what? Before we get to the Supreme Court, let's mix things up this hour. Let's start with your telephone calls. 800-848-9222. Let's go to line one. Michael in New Jersey. Good morning, Michael. What's on your mind?
3: Yeah, it appears that the cancer that is growing in Colorado is getting worse. Originally, I have to commend you. You said, well, the lunatic mayor that we have will be one term and that's it. And now you see it's getting stronger. And I think deep down inside, you hate to say it, he'll probably win a second term. And in the Colorado, the fact that they put another cancerous lunatic into office, she'll probably stay and win another term. So this disease seems to be spreading, and it doesn't look like there's any way to stop it. I don't know what to say. I mean, I'm a pessimist, and it's even worse than I imagined. And I think you know it, too. It's just that you basically don't want to spread bad thoughts, So it's like keep a stiff upper lip, as we British say. But the stiff upper lip isn't working. It's getting worse. And I don't see it getting any better.
1: So, Michael, before I move on to the next call, how do you think we ended up, we collectively, society? Because, you know, Republicans, and I'm a proud Republican, this is very, believe it or not, it's very bad for us as well. This is bad for America.
3: You're
1: because
3: right.
1: These people are going to take our country over the cliff. How did we get in this position?
3: A different generation. A generation of kids that are spoiled, rotten. We opened up the doors to people who basically just came here to freeload. They have no love for this country. They have no interest in this country. If this, God forbid, let's say this country ever activated the draft, they would refuse to go. You know, you can't take a barrel of good apples, throw in a couple of bad ones, and expect the rot not to infect the good ones. And that's what's happening. The kids are being contaminated with bad people. And basically, it was Biden who let them in. He made the thing go quicker. Instead of the disease going very, very slowly, he basically made it super strong. And what the Chinese did to that Chinese flu, they mutated it and made it 50 times stronger. Well, that's what Biden did. And unfortunately, one of the judges that Trump appointed, Barrett, she is the worst. Every single thing, she votes with the liberals. I mean, she was the one. It was a 5-4 decision. Had she gone the other way, this birthright thing would have failed. There'd be no more birthright allowed. She was the traitor, the turncoat that ruined it. Because that's how close it was. 5-4 decision. Roberts, Trump didn't appoint, but Trump did appoint her. I guess he didn't interview her well enough.
1: Well,
3: I don't know what
1: Michael,
3: that means.
1: Well, Michael, thank you. Thank you very much for the call. 800-848-9222. Interesting, Michael brought up birthright, the citizenship ruling from the Supreme Court that came down today. Al in Yonkers wants to talk about that. But Al, stand by. As it relates to birthright citizenship, that did not go the Trump administration's way. I was hoping that it did because on the merits, on the issue, Trump is 1,000% correct. I want you to listen to this as it relates to the ruling from NBC.
4: This is a hugely consequential moment for our constitutional structure, a landmark ruling from the Supreme Court striking down one of the most controversial moves the president has made in this second term. It was a move that no other president had tried to do before, essentially rolling back a right guaranteed under the 14th Amendment to the Constitution, a right to have citizenship guaranteed. Automatically, no matter the status of your parents, no matter if they are undocumented, no matter if they are here temporarily, if you are born on U.S. soil, the 14th Amendment says that you get citizenship automatically, full stop.
1: 800-848-9222. Alan Yonkers, line two. Good morning, Al. What's on your mind?
5: Hey, Dominic. Yeah, just to reiterate what Michael said from Jersey. Yeah, it was a disappointment with the birthright vote. It was so close. You know, it was a shame with the Associate Justice Barrett. You know, what's unfortunate with the presidents is that you can appoint a Supreme Court person to the court, but there's no guarantee they're going to vote your way. Sometimes they change. You saw that, Dominic, in your career with David Souter. He came out of nowhere. You know, George Bush the first appointed him, and he was an embarrassment, I mean, for the conservatives. He became part of the left on the court. So it's just a shame we really have no, you know, recourse with these justices once we get up. Sometimes they get to Washington, like Justice Barrett. I don't know her life, but sometimes they get caught up in the intellectual parties. They get caught up going to these different places, and you know, they start listening to these people who might bash the president. But just overall, it was a disappointment.
1: Indeed, indeed. And it at the end of the day, it was very close. Al, thank you for the great call. Dominic Carter here with you, folks. Let's go. We see all your calls coming in. I'm going to try and get to as many this hour as humanly possible. Let's go to line three, Robert in Philadelphia. Good morning, Robert. What's on your mind?
6: I'm sorry. Did you come to me, Dominic?
1: Yes. Go right ahead, please.
6: Oh, I'm very, very sorry. I wanted to point out that I don't even think Trump was surprised by this verdict because he had hinted at that on his social media. And as always, I'm disappointed in Coney Barrett and Roberts. But there is a lot. The question is whether or not a president can change or create a law with an executive order. When Obama tried to do that with his Obamacare carve-outs to his union friends, the Supreme Court rightly shot him down on that. The problem is we have a Congress. If Congress would just pass a law to update that, it can't be updated any other way other than by statute or by the amendment process. God forbid we'd have to go through the amendment process on this. But if it can be done by statute, it's got to be done. And that's why so many people don't have faith in the Congress. You know what I mean?
1: Right. You know, I just we know that. But the problem in this situation is anything that Trump wants, this Congress, for the most part, Republicans still have an advantage. But they go, or at least I should say the Democrats, they go the opposite way of whatever Trump wants simply because it's Trump. And so, I mean, I just don't understand on this birthright citizen thing, citizenship. You know, these people are coming here laughing at us. Can Robert, before I let you go, can any of us go to their countries if we're female and say we're pregnant and we want to have a baby here? You pay for it, country X, and then take care of me and my baby, and then let me sneak in the back door for citizenship. Can we as Americans do that in any other country?
6: Absolutely not. And the only reason people are able to do it in this country is because we had to do something with the 14th Amendment for the children and the descendants of the slaves. And that's the only thing that sets us apart from the other countries, because they never bothered to make laws like that. But I'm not even paying attention to what they're saying about it. You know, this is something that we have to deal with. And unfortunately, you're absolutely right. We still don't have a Congress that's going to do things like the SAVE Act and, you know, securing our elections and things like birthright citizenship. I'm hopeful that after the midterms we're able to do something. We can count on Trump making both of those an issue going forward, as far as getting the Congress to take action on them, right?
1: Well, Robert, surely if there's anyone that can fix this wrong, it would be the current occupant in the White House, President Trump. Robert, thank you for the great call. Folks, we see a lot of you want to talk about birthright citizenship. We're going to take a break. The number to reach us right now, 800-848-9222.
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8: Hollywood has announced a new action thriller called Panic Button. The issue? It's starring Alec Baldwin, and TikTok is divided about how they feel about him.
9: I'm sorry, but he is the word pompous personified. What is the male version of a Karen?
8: His popularity waned after the Rush shooting and killing of Helena Hutchins, despite the charges being dropped. But TikTok also discovered some of Baldwin's other past indiscretions, like an abusive voicemail he left for his daughter, Ireland. Musician Jack White from the White Stripes is getting divorced. His wife, Olivia Jean, filed, citing inappropriate marital conduct, sending fans to Google what that means. The legal term is a catch-all for actions that breach trust and make staying together unsafe, which can be anything from controlling the money to substance abuse. Cooper Lawrence, Entertainment News, Worldwide News Network, New York.
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0: If you missed Rita Cosby, here's what you missed.
11: Mayor Eric Adams, this is a guy who's looking back and saying, look, I'm leaving with a low crime rate in New York. I cleaned up the homeless encampments, did a lot with charter schools. There's a lot of things that he certainly can be proud of. And I asked him, what do you think about some of these comments by Zora Mandani, where he essentially is saying that he'd be willing to get arrested to block ICE? And also that he would not rule out arresting ICE and saying he will not allow NYPD to cooperate with ICE. He doesn't want ICE in the community. He doesn't want the National Guard in the subways for sure. There are a lot of big questions tonight. So here is Eric Adams.
12: I've said this over and over again, and we need to fully understand this. ICE is not a criminal organization, and we need to stop treating them like that. They are a law enforcement entity that's sworn to serve and protect like others. These are men and women who made the determination to do the job that the Constitution calls them to do. These were sworn men and women who were sworn to serve and protect the city and the country based on their constitutional obligations.
11: What a contrast from Zoran Mandani.
13: I'm proud to inform people of their rights, and I can't think of a more American thing to do than to speak about the protections that we all have under the law. My focus is for the NYPD to not be assisting ICE in their immigration enforcement and to actually be following the policies of sanctuary city law.
11: In other words, I'm prepared if I need to get arrested, that's okay. And if I need to arrest ICE, that's okay.
0: Rita Cosby, weeknights at 10.
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0: 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Just say, play 77 WABC. Now, from New York City to the world, it's Dominic Carter.
1: And coming up at the bottom of the hour, we'll go back to that congressional hearing a few hours ago with the mother of Sheridan Gorman, the young lady that was killed reportedly by an illegal in Chicago, the young lady from Westchester County, New York, the college freshman. Say her name, Sheridan Gorman, the mother pouring her heart out. You will hear an extended part of her testimony coming up in just minutes. Also, as we continue with the Supreme Court rulings, the president, if you look at among them that came down a few hours ago, he lost one on birthright citizenship, but won one as it relates to transgender women in sport, in a number of sports in states. We'll break that down in a little bit. But right now, let's go back to all of your telephone calls. If you're trying to reach us, folks, just stand by, hit redial in a few seconds, and one of the lines will clear up. Let's go to line one, Tom in Bayonne, New Jersey. Good morning, Tom. What's on your mind?
14: Good morning. All right, this is the way I feel. This is a radical idea, and I hope I'm 100% wrong. I feel like that Trump is doing a really good job, but you see, the thing is, we're being stomped on from all corners, and if you look at everything in a whole big ball of wax and all of all the negative things that are going on in the United States, I feel like that inside of 25 years, the United States will not be recognizable. And I hope I'm wrong.
1: Well, I understand, Tom, but that means exactly what? I have an idea, but define that in 25 years, the U.S. will not be recognizable. What exactly does that mean in your opinion?
14: Because of every single negative thing that's going on in the United States that's not supposed to be going on.
1: No, I got that part. I got that part. I got that. Hey, Tom, I got Tom. I got that part. You said it won't be recognizable, right? So what will it look like? I got you, what you're saying, why, but what will the U.S. look like?
14: It's unrecognizable. It's going to be really
1: meaning
14: bad.
1: What?
14: If things continue,
1: I got that part, Tom. Meaning what? When you say not recognizable, are you saying that it's going to be 80% left? I don't understand how you define that.
14: It's going to be unrecognizable.
1: Okay, you're saying the same
14: in other
1: thing,
14: words,
1: Tom.
14: No, we're not going to recognize it the way.
1: Okay,
14: we
1: so
14: used
1: what
14: to.
1: Does that mean? Unrecognizable. What exactly does that mean
14: that
1: in your opinion?
14: It means that it's never ever going to be the way it used to be.
1: That might be
14: never.
1: A good thing then. I'm trying to get you to define what you mean by that. Do you mean that the country's going to be run?
14: In other words, we're not going in a good direction.
1: So you believe the country's going to be run by socialists? Is that? I don't know exactly what you mean. I have an idea.
14: It's going to be really bad. I don't know. Socialists, however it's going to be, it's just not going to be good. It's going to be.
1: And you may be correct. Thank you for the call. Let's go to Tom, line two in New Jersey. Also, Tom, good morning. What's on your mind? I mean, Peter.
15: Yes. Well, that was a switch real quick. Are you there?
1: Yes, it's because I'm up against a break in 30 seconds and I'm trying to squeeze you in
15: right.
1: And you're wasting the time.
15: All right. About this other guy just made a call. Well, I think he means people that come from other countries that hate this country. That's really the crux of it all. We've done that for too long, and then you get pockets all over the place that hate the country. That's a mistake. Anyway, getting back to the other subject.
1: I'm sorry, Peter. I got to toss to a break. We are going to take that break, and we're coming right back.
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19: A Merrick mother is charged with manslaughter in the death of her 18-month-old son, who choked on a popcorn kernel. District Attorney Ann Donnelly says Luke Russell Jr., known as LJ, was likely dead for an hour before 911 was called. His 3-year-old sister is reportedly the one who alerted the boy's mother, Olivia Bithorn Russell, that something was wrong. Olivia Russell had struggled with substance abuse issues, but her husband, who she separated from, believed she was sober when he dropped the kids off at her apartment the night before the boy died in April. Investigators found a nearby empty bottle of vodka in the apartment bathroom after the boy was discovered. A Hewlett man is accused of defrauding Medicaid for millions to fund his lavish lifestyle on Long Island. Eduka Lewis Ekpenyang, the owner of Duke Medical, allegedly submitted more than 6,000 Medicaid claims for Pediasure with peptides. New York AG Letitia James says Ekpenyang didn't actually purchase the vast majority of the nutritional supplements that were prescribed for kids. He allegedly pocketed more than $2.5 million to buy a Bentley, a Range Rover, and his Long Island mansion, among other things. The Federal Aviation Administration is investigating after a JetBlue plane reportedly hit a drone on approach to JFK International. It happened on Monday morning around 7:15 as the plane crossed the coastline at 3,000 feet. The heat is on across Long Island as we're heading into the holiday weekend and the busy beach season. With that in mind, medical professionals are warning about the dangers of heat stroke. Doctors say that heat waves are the leading cause of weather-related deaths among Americans. Officials are warning to stay hydrated, limit time outdoors as much as possible, and for Long Island people to check on their elderly friends and relatives. And that's the news for Long Island on WLIR, Long Island's most listened to radio station. I'm John Terrett.
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20: Well, John, it's an interesting issue for the Democrats because it's an 80-20 issue. 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
11: yeah.
20: Again, it's just one of these things where they're making an issue where there is none.
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0: Now, from New York City to the world, it's Dominic Carter.
1: And we see all of your telephone calls. We're about to get to as many of them as humanly possible. I ask you to please stand by, because there are certain times when other situations take precedent over another. And this is one of them. Because twice in this half hour, you will hear the mother of Sheridan Gorman say her name. As the mother, Jessica, testified before a congressional hearing in Washington, and there was fireworks before the mom spoke in terms of the introduction and so on. Turned out to be a big day, and then the Supreme Court and the transgender issue and birthright citizenship and the election currently and right now at this hour in Colorado, where it looks like a socialist might win again in that race. A lot to get to in your telephone calls. But first, I want you to listen to this. This is the mother of Sheridan Gorman going off on Democrats, and rightfully so, for them basically complaining about having to hear from angel families.
2: One thing, because it's been plaguing me, and this is how messed up the situation is. This is why I'm sorry. I get so upset with your butts, and you don't want to talk about this. This is the fourth hearing. Do you know what I'm thankful for? And this is so messed up, I'm going to say. I'm thankful. After hearing, I didn't even know what an angel family was. Had no idea, never even heard about it. There's so many out here. You know what I'm thankful for? I'm thankful that my daughter was just shot in the back of the head, not raped, murdered, dismembered, put in a garbage can like Megan Boss with bleach poured on her, and they didn't fight her for 50 days. And you can actually dismiss the angel families. You can say, but you don't want to hear four sessions on angel families. I'm sorry. You need to. I'm actually thankful that my daughter wasn't raped. How messed up is that? That I'm thankful every day that she was just murdered, not raped and dismembered. Like, think about that. Like, how messed up is that? Do you know what I thought of this morning when I got up? What the joy of, anyone have a baby here? The joy of picking out their first outfit that they're going to wear on their ride home from the hospital. I had to pick out my daughter's last outfit, and she was a fabulous dresser. We had 100 people come to our home, 100 friends and family came to her home. We had her cremated, actually, after. And they all decorated her urn with rhinestones. All of them put it on there. She is fabulous, even in death. But the first time, all the excitement of having a child and then having people make excuses and buts. I'm sorry. This is unacceptable. There are so many angel families out here, and the day that I have to wake up and be thankful that my daughter was only shot and not raped should tell you something. It's crazy.
1: Say her name, Sheridan Gorman. Think about that, folks, what the mom just said. She has to be thankful that her daughter was only shot in the back of the head by an illegal, allegedly, by a migrant. And at least her daughter was not raped or had bleach poured on her body like other migrants have done. 800-848-9222. A lot of you want to talk about the Supreme Court and so on. I'm going to go to Lisa in Connecticut in a second. But the Supreme Court, so the Trump administration losing on birthright citizenship, but on the issue, the good news of transgender athletes in certain states, the Supreme Court ruled that states can stop them from taking part.
3: The Supreme Court has just ruled on one of the biggest cases of the court's current term, a case involving the constitutional rights of transgender student athletes, and specifically whether states can ban transgender athletes from playing on girls' sports teams. Transgender athletes from Idaho and West Virginia challenged those state bans. But it's bigger than just those two states. 25 other states have similar laws saying that transgender athletes can indeed participate, but only on the team that matches their biological sex at birth. So let's go to Jan Crawford, our chief legal correspondent, who's been reading through this ruling. Jan, good morning. How did they rule and on what grounds?
4: Well, the justices in a ruling by Justice Brett Kavanaugh are saying that states can ban transgender athletes from participating in women's sports. They're saying that these state laws, you mentioned there are 27 of them, more than half of the states have these kind of bans, that they don't violate the Constitution's Equal Protection Clause, and they do not violate Title IX, that landmark 1972 law that really leveled the playing field for girls' sports.
1: And so the administration, among the rulings that came down, you know, the one that many of us wanted, birthright citizenship, we lost. But at least the court did do the right thing on these transgender athletes. It's time for this craziness in America to come to an end. Dominic Carter here with you, 800-848-9222. Let's go to Lisa, line 2, Connecticut. Good morning, Lisa. What's on your mind?
5: Hi. I'm very excited to wake up and hear about the news about...
1: Wait, Lisa, it's very hard to understand anything that you're saying. Repeat that, please.
5: Really?
1: Yes, go ahead. Now I hear you.
5: I woke up this morning and I was really, really excited that finally we have this movement towards, you know, I have nothing against the trans community, but, you know, a male and a female are male and a female, and you should not be participating in sports as a male. I'm sorry. So I woke up and I was very, very happy about that. Now, there was another caller that was on before, and I just don't like this fear dichotomy. This is what they want to do, these people that want to bring us down, okay, socialism and communism and everything. They want to put the fear into you. The fear dichotomy is not okay. You have to
1: okay, but wait, Lisa, wait. Well, but what if the individual is accurate in terms of the dichotomy, what they're predicting?
5: Okay, so this is the same. You have to be in a positive mindset no matter what situation you are. And if you do get into a state that you have to, you know, stick and move and do something, like because you're in trouble or whatever, then you take action.
1: But okay, but wait, Lisa, here, Lisa, right? With respect, I strongly disagree with you. Strongly.
5: Okay.
1: Let me tell you why. Socialists, they're coming out of nowhere, beating traditional politicians. And the caller couldn't explain it. He couldn't define what America will look like in 25 years. But he's right. And you know, at this point, Lisa, the alarm bell is going off. You can't just sit back and wait and be positive. Where's that going to leave America in 20 years?
5: I just hope that people can come together. And that's, you know what I mean? Like, I just, I don't know.
1: No, I get it. I get it.
5: You're saying
1: don't be negative. But in the meantime, we're losing the football game 80-0, America.
5: Yeah, people are scared. People are scared. I don't know.
1: Are you scared, Lisa? I mean, are you scared?
5: I'm a little concerned about, like, weather situations and things like that, but I'm not really scared. No, I'm not really scared. But I just hope and I just have faith in our people that they will get it together and understand what's going on. So
1: even though traditional politicians are dropping like flies to nut jobs that come out of nowhere with no experience, basically no experience to match the position they're running for.
5: Yeah, it's kind of crazy. It is kind of crazy, but you know what? Like, you just have to keep the faith. And there's a lot of good people out there. There's a lot of bad people out there. So we have to just keep the faith, keep doing what we're doing, and you in spreading your movement. You know, just this type of you know, conversations and everything. This is what we need, Dominic, and this is why I respect you so much with this show, because
1: you really
5: touch on such great points and everything, and you get everybody together. And you talk it out and debate, and I love it.
1: Well, Lisa, and I love your optimism, what you're saying. I am just alarmed. Thank you for the wonderful telephone call, Lisa, calling from Connecticut. Let's go to line five. And a lot of you folks want to express yourself this morning. And I guess that's a good thing about all the issues that we have going on in the country right now. Line five, Rob in Mayo Pack. Rob, good morning. What's on your mind?
6: Hey, Dom. How you doing?
1: Good. Go right ahead, please.
6: First of all, Congress has to get their act together and amend the 14th
1: Amendment.
6: Wait.
1: When you say Congress, wait. Hold on, Rob. What does that mean? Congress get their act together. What does that mean?
6: Change the 14th Amendment. The 14th Amendment.
1: Okay, Rob. That's ridiculous. They can't agree on anything. You think they're going to change an amendment?
6: Let's
1: get to your point, Rob. Rob, I have too many calls. Let's get to your point. Go ahead. What's your point?
6: And my two oldest nieces were born in England when my brother was in the Air Force.
1: Okay.
6: Right?
1: So, Rob, you got to get to the point, Rob. What is the point you're trying to make?
6: They had a choice when they were 18.
1: Okay, Rob, I'm going to say this for the last time. Rob, you want to tell me this story. I don't have time for a story. What is the point that you're trying to make? Okay, thank you for the telephone call. Rob clearly couldn't articulate himself. Folks, I strongly advise, don't call with a planned long script of a story that you think you're going to tell me. Because once I feel like you're telling me a story, I'm going to go left on you and you're not going to be able to keep up with me. It's that simple. 800-848-9222. Line four, Lenny and Beth Page. Lenny, what's on your mind? Good morning.
7: Hey, Dominic. It's about Iran. Like, I'm big supporter.
1: It says here
7: Trump.
1: You want to talk about birthright citizenship.
7: Well, we know they ruled against it. Transgender is okay. Birthrights. Bad. But you know what? About Iran, like, when you think about it, we're stuck, and I don't get it. I'm a big Trump supporter.
1: Okay. Lenny, we all know that. that we're in a quagmire of a situation.
7: Like, why are we stuck? This is a country.
1: Lenny, let's back up.
7: Go ahead.
1: Has any president been able to solve this issue? Any American president? So why are you surprised that the country is stuck?
7: Trump has addressed it the most aggressive way ever. I'm a big supporter. Mm-hmm. And look who we are.
1: Mm-hmm.
7: Like, I don't get it. Do you get it?
1: Right. I hear you.
7: The ships can't still, oil and this and that. I don't understand why he needs to finish a job as far as I'm concerned.
1: And we're just getting this in. The Democrat Socialist has won another win for these progressives in Colorado. We're just getting this information in. The Democrat Socialist has won in that contest in Colorado. So we're still trying to figure this all out and break this all down for what it means. But folks, this is a situation where, frankly, I haven't seen something like this in 40 years, where we're having these candidates from these crazy parties, this crazy party that promises crazy things, and they're winning. They're winning all across America. Traditional Democrats are going down. So what does this mean for America? Let's go to line three, Simon in Brooklyn. Good morning, Simon. What's on your mind?
8: Yeah, Dominic, I heard the news also. It's very sad and scary what's going on with the socialists. So socialism, it's a cancer spread, and hopefully we got to take full control. We need something they're working on a theme of, it could be many things, anti-Semitism or free stuff or everything. They have a theme which they're beaming up their people, and we need something.
1: Simon, you said they. Who's they? Are you talking about socialists? I don't know who you're talking about.
8: I'm talking about the Madani administration and what they build their whole theme on was basically giving out free stuff, giving you know.
1: But that's not just a Mamdani thing. That's a socialist thing.
8: Exactly, exactly. But there's a lot of parts where people want to hear about. And when he goes out there every night for the last 2 years and trying to preach till he won, he gathered all these young guys and radicalized them in a lot of different ways, which it's coming up now. So this it's a movement. It's an extremely big movement. What's going on out there in America? And we as the Republicans and as the normal Americans got to get out there and preach something to our people. I mean, America's big, and I don't think they're gonna overwhelm the norm. And we have still a big chance out there. We just got to plan it. We really got to focus now and bringing back America like it should be.
1: Right. Well, Simon, I agree with your theme, but when you say we just have to do what's right and outthink, they're taking over one of the two major political parties, thank you for the call, with extreme radical positions. This is an alarming moment. This is not normal times. This is an alarming moment for America. The bell is ringing. It is time for a break. We see all your calls coming in. 800-848-9222.
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11: I sat down with Colin Farrell to talk about season 2 of his Apple Plus TV show, Sugar. It's about a detective who turns out to be an alien searching for his missing sister on Earth. Farrell says what he loves most about playing Sugar is his positivity.
12: He loves human beings. He loves the tactility of human beings. He loves how flawed human beings are. That's kind of one of the things that fascinates him, how broken we are and how through those fractures and those breaks, we're still capable of decency. Sugar is somebody who's taken his own personal loss and grief and pain over the disappearance of his sister, he's transmuted into something that is of benefit to society.
11: But Farrell's not just an actor on the show, he's also the executive producer. What does that guy think?
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11: Sugar season 2 is on Apple TV+. Cooper Lawrence, Entertainment News, Worldwide News Network, New York.
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13: When J.B. Pritzker, governor of Illinois, compared the Trump administration to the Nazi Party, what context are we looking for there? When Tim Walz, the governor of Minnesota, Kamala Harris's handpicked vice presidential number 2 on her ticket, said that every day he wakes up hoping to see news that Trump is dead. How else should I interpret that exactly? When Hassan Piker says that somebody has to do it in terms of assassinating Trump because it would be for the betterment of the country. Again, there is no ambiguity, all right? This isn't clear as mud kind of moment. They want him dead. They have said this as much, or they'll say things to present him as a pedophile rapist, for example. Mark Ruffalo, the actor, calls him that all the time. Or as a Nazi. And then basically, if you're crazy enough, then you think, if I had the chance to take out baby Hitler, would I do it to save the country? Yeah, there are enough people out there that will interpret these things that way. Meanwhile, there are some people that don't think that this third assassination attempt, or even the first two, were real. They're actually staged. This is Joy Reid. And you say, Joy Reid, she's a crackpot. She's a crackpot that earned very, very good money on MSNBC while being a primetime host, election night anchor, for years. So she was seen, at least internally by that ridiculous network, as somebody who was credible. And now she has, like Jim Acosta does, and Chuck Todd does, and Don Lemon does, Terry Moran, ABC, go down the line, all these people that Katie Couric used to be big deals in the media industry, now doing podcasts from their mansions, from their kitchens.
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0: 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From New York City to the world, it's Dominic Carter. Breaking news.
1: And again, the news out of Colorado. Yet again, it appears that the socialist candidate has upended a traditional Democrat. So alarming results again coming in. Get ready for it, America. Socialists, I hate to say this, but for right now, socialists are taking over. Let's go back to your telephone calls. We see we have a lot of calls here in so little time. Let's go to line 5, Yaakov in Lakewood, New Jersey. Good morning. What's on your mind?
14: Yeah, hello?
1: Yes, go ahead, please.
14: Yeah, so I remember in 2008, Rush Limbaugh ran something called Operation Chaos. And that's where Republicans registered as Democrats and voted for Hillary Clinton instead of Barack Obama for the primary for the president in the Democrat Party. And I think that didn't work.
1: That didn't work too well. But go ahead. What's your point?
14: What's your point?
1: I'm short on time, sir. What's your point?
14: If the Republicans in the certain areas have no hope of winning, they should register as Democrats and make those decisions in a Democrat primary. And this way, we're not going to get those socialists.
1: I agree with you on that, because in places like New York City, until you have a special, and I mean special, Republican candidate, you're not going to win. So maybe the caller is right. Register as Democrat so that you can have a voice. You can influence the process. Because in New York and many other places, you win the primary as a Democrat, you're guaranteed election. So we have a number of congressional races. And folks are saying, well, play up the independent candidate. Play up the Republican candidate. For what? It's a foregone conclusion. They won the primary. Game over. They will be elected in November. Thank you for the call. Let's go to Max in Manhattan, line 4. Max, good morning. What's on your mind?
15: Yes, Dominic, thank you for taking my call. Concerning birthright citizenship, this means there's going to be more rapes and more murders, like Ms. Gorman was talking about. Do you mind if I add something else?
1: Quickly, go ahead, please.
15: Okay. If we have some sort of communist state and we have 3 communist policemen who come knocking at your door, remember, we don't have a constitution anymore. With communism, there is no constitution. They can do with you whatever you want to.
1: Max, what is the point? I don't have time for this morning. What is the point?
15: The point is they can do with you as they wish. There's no constitution.
1: But what are you talking about, communists? I don't understand. What are you doing?
15: We're talking about communism. That seems to be a very big...
1: We're talking about socialists, and you're making the jump to communism. Thank you for the call, Max. Let's see here. Let's go to Bill in Bay Ridge, line 3. What's on your mind, Bill?
16: Dominic, how you doing? I just want to say, don't be surprised at what's happened in Colorado. These are all left-wing progressive states that are socialists. These socialists have collapsed the Democratic Party because they know they couldn't run under a third party, a socialist, so they've taken over the Democratic Party.
1: Right, it does appear to be that way. I'm looking to see who, okay, on line 5, Mike, thank you for the call.
16: Don't be surprised at what's happened in Colorado. These are all left-wing progressive states that are socialists. These socialists have collapsed the Democratic Party because they know they couldn't run under a third party, a socialist, so they've taken over the Democratic Party.
1: Right, it does appear to be that way.

0: learned that will solve the problem?
1: I don't know if that'll solve the problem. Many of these people are not, they're American born. You think that's going to avoid the problem, Michael?
0: Yes, if you're born in America, you'll grow up to have American values.
1: That's not true. Michael, with much love, that is ridiculous. We have a number of these candidates who were born in America and are as radical as can be. Folks, thank you for the call. I'll have much more on this 3 p.m. Eastern. Have a great day.
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4: I'm Brandon Eisen. In one of the most closely watched Democratic primaries of the year, Colorado Attorney General Phil Weiser defeated Senator Michael Bennett for governor, marking a major upset. Weiser is now expected to be favored in the blue-leaning state come November. Bennett is now expected to remain in the Senate, avoiding what would have been a major vacancy fight had he won the governorship. The U.S. Supreme Court has upheld birthright citizenship in a 6-3 decision before calling it a term. And a celebratory rally in Illinois, Ed Yonka with the ACLU addressed the symbolism behind President Trump's executive order.
5: They thought that they had a path to make a decision about who was and who wasn't a citizen based on who this White House prefers and who they don't, rather than what our framers and founders and certainly the framers of the 14th Amendment intended in the first instance.
4: Civil rights advocates say that they're now keeping a sharp eye on Congress after President Trump suggested they create a law to ultimately ban birthright citizenship. As the confirmed earthquake toll continues to rise in Venezuela, now topping 1,900, tens of thousands have also been left homeless. Camps have been set up in Caracas. This woman describing her life now living in a tent.
6: Where we never experienced an earthquake that strong, and two in a row even less, where many of us lost our homes. It was a situation that you close your eyes and would not want to repeat, because it was very intense.
4: Adding to the problem, heavy rainfall hitting within the past 24 hours.
6: Just last night, yesterday, it rained hard, it thundered, and the first thing one said was, "My God, Lord, please don't let it keep raining because of the earthquake."
4: The World Health Organization also now saying that the quakes have brought Venezuela's health system to the verge of collapse. Nearly 30,000 people are receiving care in hospitals or temporary camps. President Trump claims Iran will sit down for peace talks. Iran disagrees with that claim. Retired U.S. Army Major Mike Lyons says it's the wrong kind of history being made.
7: I cannot tell you a single time in history when two sides signed a ceasefire agreement and then spent the next several days bombing each other before agreeing to sit down and talk about not bombing each other anymore. That is generally where we are right now with Iran.
4: The Pope has now made good on a closely watched promise.
7: Diplomacy is moving. I've studied conflict my entire life. Never seen anything quite like this.
8: Sister Alessandra Smirilli has been promoted by Pope Leo to lead the Vatican office overseeing migrants, the environment, and development. This makes her his first major appointment of a woman to the Holy See hierarchy. Smirilli is an economist who previously served as the office's second-in-command. The move continues the push begun by Pope Francis to give women more leadership roles in the Vatican. Cooper Lawrence, Worldwide News Network.
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10: 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So there's definitely no profile. 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
11: 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I wanted to wait for a day like this to share this fact and to put out this pleasant reminder. 40% of the New York City public schools are not air conditioned. You can buy an air conditioner for every window in the school for about $100 each. Walmart would be thrilled to put

0: window air conditioners throughout every New York City public school if there was a brass plaque at the front door that says, air conditioned by Walmart. Imagine sitting in a classroom 90 degrees and trying to do finals or learn math and other things that you have absolutely no interest in. If I left my kid in a car and it was 90 degrees, I can and should be arrested. Hey, Mayor, got it? Walter Sterling, 77 WABC.
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2: Dangerous heat taking root across the tri-state area with triple-digit temperatures and questionable air quality hovering straight into the 4th of July. Mayor Mamdani says that with temperatures reaching dangerous levels, cooling vans will be making the rounds to help New Yorkers looking for a place to cool off. He says digital signs will also share key information.
3: We are activating more than 2,200 Link NYC kiosks to display real-time directions to the nearest NYC cooling center within a 10-minute walk.
2: More info is available at nyc.gov/beat the heat. A new study links PTSD among Ground Zero first responders with faster aging. Researchers at Stony Brook University in New York found molecular changes associated with accelerated aging. SUNY scientists testing blood samples from nearly 400 Ground Zero first responders nearly two decades after the September 11th terrorist attacks on America. More than 200 from the study group had been diagnosed with post-traumatic stress disorder. New Jersey transit fares jumped 3% starting today as part of a deal from several years back. Meanwhile, New York City is raising its water and sewer rates by 6%. Madison Square Garden now set to host two events related to Taylor Swift and Travis Kelce's highly anticipated wedding. The world's most famous arena will host the first event on Thursday at 6 p.m., meant for just 100 people. A second event Friday afternoon, ending at 4 a.m. Saturday morning. Nearly 10,000 Knicks fans so far have signed an online petition that calls for the Hudson River to be renamed after New Jersey native and team all-star guard Jalen Brunson. The 29-year-old was born in New Brunswick, raised in Cherry Hill, and just led New York to its first NBA title in 53 years. The online petition calls for the Hudson to be renamed the Brunson River. Giving the Hudson a new name would require a formal process on state and federal levels. WABC weather forecast, partly cloudy overnight with a slight chance of showers and thunderstorms, a low of 75. Mostly sunny later today with possible showers, highs in the mid-90s, with a heat index that could reach above 100 degrees. I'm Brandon Eisen for 77 WABC News.
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2: All right, congratulations. You found the biggest all-night show in American radio. I'm forced to play that song. Lee Harris says I have to do that. Vice President of Programming and News. Ladies and gentlemen, we are live with Sydney, Australia. Live with Sydney, Australia, and the brilliant Ross Coldheart, premium journalist, News Nation expert on conspiracies, UFOs, metaphysics, my friend, and he's my friend. Ross Coldheart, welcome to the other side of midnight. Hi.
3: G'day, Walter. Lovely G'day. To be back with you, sir.
2: I've been
3: gallivanting around, sloshing through the Washington swamp.
2: Well, that's quite
3: the
2: a
3: Washington
2: swamp.
3: Swamp.
2: I'm surprised
3: it's
2: you didn't drown.
3: It's a hell of a swamp.
2: I'm surprised you didn't drown, buddy. Buddy. Anyway, stage is yours, sir.
3: Okay, well, I was at the Disclosure Forum, a UAP Disclosure Forum, which was a really fascinating event. It was held in the room where the Watergate hearings were held, where the Iran-Contra hearings were held. It's also the room where they investigated the loss of the Titanic. And so this is the place where we basically investigated what the public think about UAPs and whether or not it's time for full disclosure, full transparency. And by golly, one of the things they revealed, Walter, was nearly 90% of both sides of politics, Republicans and Democrats, want the federal government to release more information about Wow. UAPs. And over 70% of respondents believe UAPs, that is, let's call it what they are, alien spacecraft, definitely or likely exist. And they basically revealed, surprise, surprise, that they trust science-led institutions more than they do the federal government to provide credible information on the topic. And it was a really interesting event because I got the opportunity to squeeze the flesh with some of the more senior politicians who've been taking a very high profile role in this area. And one of them, of course, is Representative Eric Burleson, the Republican from Missouri. And he let slip that one of the things he's discovered with the help of my good friend David Grush, the key UAP whistleblower, is that the MITRE Corporation, MIT's Lincoln Laboratory, has secretly been sitting on an audio tape that has not been revealed for 74 years. It's an audio tape recording of what really went on, a UFO briefing about what happened in the Washington, D.C. flyovers in 1952. What was the U.S. Air Force really seeing? And what's happening now, what I'm very excited about after I've been in Washington, even though I'm still washing myself off afterwards, is the fact that it's quite clear Congress has got the bit between its teeth. They're asking hard questions. They're pushing for answers. And so Representative Eric Burleson's told me and News Nation exclusively that what they're doing is they're pushing for a release under order of the Congress of a reel-to-reel audio tape that's 74 years old, which has full details of what the U.S. Air Force really knew about the Washington, D.C. flyover. And that's significant, because that was an event where massive numbers of craft, and that's exactly what the Air Force described them as, craft overflew Washington, D.C. And a lot of people often say, if there are aliens, why don't they come and land on the White House lawn? Well, in this case, they damn near did. They flew right over Washington, D.C. They had dogfights with U.S. Air Force fighter pilots, and they caused a lot of mischief over two weekends in July of 1952. What else came out of this hearing? Well, there was an enormous amount of interest in the new UAP Science Advisory Council, which has been appointed by the Trump White House, and a new governance board. And Avi Loeb, Professor Avi Loeb, was there. I got to know him pretty well. And they're deadly serious about doing serious scientific investigation. And there's been a lot of controversy about a guy called Michael Shermer, who's a notorious skeptic, being appointed to this advisory council. But as Avi Loeb said to me, he said, Ross, if I can convince a skeptic like Michael Shermer, I can convince the rest of America. And it's interesting because Avi let slip a story that I've heard about before, but he told some of the full details. He basically revealed that he has had a high-level executive from Lockheed Martin visit his private home, and he asked that executive whether there was any truth to these claims about UAP alien spacecraft retrievals and whether or not there was a secret reverse engineering program going on in private aerospace. And the way Avi told it, he said that aerospace executive looked at him and said, "It's not wrong." So it was his way of noting that the claims were not denied in that private conversation. Whilst it wasn't a formal corporate admission by Lockheed Martin, I can tell you, my friend, Lockheed Martin is in this up to their neck. And at the same time as we've had this Disclosure Foundation event, the flood of revelations comes. I have taken on Lou Elizondo, long a friend of News Nation, and I hope still to be a friend of mine. But I challenged Lou in a public way in a story I did earlier this week, where I basically asserted that Lou's entry into the public arena was originally at the behest of people in the Pentagon who wanted a controlled disclosure. And that essentially the whole Tom DeLonge to the Stars Academy revelations that go right back to before the Hillary Clinton, Donald Trump election campaign in 2016, there was a push by an organization that called itself To the Stars Academy to essentially become a UAP disclosure transparency organization. And I've known for some time that Lou, when he became the front man for that organization, was really, from his background, someone who'd worked inside the legacy program. In fact, he'd worked in a counterintelligence role in the legacy program. Now, Lou hasn't responded to my confronting him with that allegation, but what he has said this week, I think he's sort of opening up a bit more because I've put him on the back foot. He's admitted that he personally handled exotic material recovered from UFO crashes dating right back to the 1940s. And he did mention the 1947 Roswell crash. He says this material was multi-layered. It was engineered at the atomic level with specific isotopes arranged in precise lattice matrix structures that were not manufacturable by human technology, even very doubtful they could do it right now. But he said chemically it resembled everyday materials like polythene or nylon, but it had a precision and a structural complexity that defied conventional human or natural manufacturing. It's been validated by scientists at a private aerospace company. He wouldn't say which one, but he said this aerospace contractor, I suspect it was Lockheed Martin, analyzed samples about 4 years ago, and they were only able to replicate it at a tiny macroscopic level for about $1 million, but they estimated that proper replication would cost billions of dollars. Now, Elizondo pushes the line that this is a new discovery, that we're recovering this technology and that we really don't know what to do with it, that it's very complex and that there hasn't been much done with it. And I'm afraid I'm skeptical of that claim, Walter. I actually think that the Pentagon and the intelligence community and sections of private aerospace are hiding highly advanced technological discoveries from the knowledge of the American public. But what they're doing is they're trying to do a controlled disclosure, and this is where I'm taking them on. I don't think it's fair to the American people that they withhold information about propulsion systems, energy systems, and sad to say, weapons systems that frankly could push America into a dominance in the 21st century. And I'm sure they're doing it for what they perceive to be patriotic reasons, but there is now a schism developing, a kind of a rift developing in ufology, where there are people like myself and David Grush, for example, who are pushing for full disclosure. We want to go the full Monty. We want to see all. And then there are sections of the national security establishment, Lou Elizondo principal among them, who are basically saying, We can't reveal that much. Basically, all we know is that we've recovered this material. It's interesting, but we haven't learnt much about it. And I don't believe that's the full story. I think the wool's being pulled over America's eyes. But I think, sadly, those gatekeepers, Walter, they control the narrative for now.
2: Live from Sydney, Australia, Ross Coulthart with News Nation. Controlled release. Controlled release. I feel the same way, my opinion, about Congressman Tom Burchett. When Burchett was going, where's this stuff? I've seen it. I saw it in a skit. It has to be revealed to the public. I'm like, wait, you're a congressman. Why don't you walk down the hall and bang on some desks? Why are you yelling at us that it should be released? I feel it's same as with Lou Alessandro. I would like to get through one conversation with anybody about the UFOs without hearing the name Lou Alessandro. I believe that Burchett also is part of a controlled release of information.
3: I actually think I don't know about Tim Burchett, because I'm a fan of Tim. He's a lovely bloke. But I always thought congressmen had power, Walter. I was very naive.
2: Right.
3: But they really don't. And it's interesting, even to get the permission to ask questions in committee hearings, they have to clear it with the chairperson of the committee. And often the questions they want asked in the Congress don't get asked. But the thing that frustrates me journalistically is I've put witnesses to Congress who have given direct evidence, first-hand evidence, saying, go to this location, open this steel door, and you will find an alien spacecraft, you will find alien bodies. And the problem that we have at the moment is Congress doesn't have the spine. They're all coming into the midterm elections. They're terribly worried about national security because they're being told that war with Iran is not resolved. And the government's kind of muttering national security, national security. And I don't know what that does, but it seems to put politicians into a trance. It stops them from asking the hard questions. And there's a seminal lesson today, Walter, because at the same time as we're asking questions about UAPs, the absolutely delightful and fantastically talented Congresswoman, Republican Anna Paulina Luna, held a hearing into MKUltra, which was the obscene revelations of the CIA's crimes going right back to the 1950s, 60s, and 70s, which were covered up by the CIA, and a lot of the files were put through a shredder. But today, in the hearings before the Congress, Anna Paulina revealed that there were files that had inadvertently been retained, and they revealed the full extent of the criminality of the national security establishment. And a large part of the reason, Walter, why this happened 50 years ago is because Congress didn't do its job. It meekly rolled over and let the intelligence community pull the fluff out of their belly buttons while they lazily scratched their tummy.
2: That's the only thing you've said that's not surprising. This is Ross Coulthart, News Nation. Ross, how do we see you on TV and online?
3: You can go to YouTube, my friend, and type Reality Check, Ross Coulthart. 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And, of course, News Nation is available on all good regional cable news networks. Thank you, Walter.
2: Our great friend, incredible reporter, journalist, Ross Coulthart from News Nation. Walter Sterling, good evening. 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
6: We got major problems in Major cities, including this one, will do a lot of Mamdani talk today. It's a major problem. He's worse than we thought. He's actually worse than we thought. All kinds of other issues, Epstein files and just a variety, immigration problems, a variety of issues in this country. But we got the right guy sitting at his desk on Pennsylvania Avenue trying to fix all of it. 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
3: 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And on tonight's episode of Confessions of a Retired Detective, what happens when a 25-year-old Bronx resident decides to try to ride a bull in the Bronx? Coming up in moments with Walter Sterling on the other side of midnight.
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5: Congratulations, you found it. It's a live radio show at this time. Usually doesn't happen. Usually you get to hear pre-record of the Gold Show. Or disc jockeys right now who are at Ruby Tuesdays, wishing they were at Bucky's. But they have to get back to the station soon so they can track for next Friday. Oh my gosh. I'm sitting there with a 23-year-old cousin of mine. And he started arguing with me. I said, you know, on a night like this, it would have been so good to send out the kids to bike, just to stay outside and bike until it gets dark. Because I'm thinking, it wasn't that long ago when that's exactly what would have happened on a night like this. Out until it got dark, dozens, hundreds of kids on bikes, playing ball in the street, yelling at each other, sneaking into the back, cigarettes, fireworks, making out. They always romanticize it when they talk about, well, you know, kids used to be able to stay out all night and they had to come home when it got dark. Yeah, well, they weren't just playing. They were smoking cigarettes, lighting fireworks, and experimenting with their sexuality, experimenting. But it all stopped. And it stopped because of two words. Two words stopped it. For the nation, cold. Do you know what those two words were? You know what those two words are? They still stop it. 800-848-9222. Two words stopped. Go outside and play. Stopped. Okay, you can go out. Just be sure you're home in time for dinner. These words are not said in any home in America today. Go out, play, just be home in time for dinner. Did any mother or father anywhere in our great country say that today? No. Did any parent say, okay, you can ride your bike, just don't go past Hoffman Street. Just don't go past the park. Just don't go past Mrs. Bielko's. No. Those used to be the parameters of go out and play. Be home when it's dark. Be home when your father gets home. Be home when your mother gets home. All of that stopped. And it stopped because of two words. Do you know what those two words are? Two words. I'm not going to tell you. Listen, I have to do this show with you. We have to do it as a team. Here's my number. Become my co-host for 40 seconds. 800-848-9222. 800-848-9222. There seems to be some discussion about why it stopped, that a kid could just go out and play all day and then come home at dark, that a kid could go out right now and then just come home. Why did that happen? It happened because of two words. Two words. And be curious to see which of you gets it first, because I'm absolutely right about this. To the date it stopped. 800-848-9222. Those lines are lighting up. My God, it's a national radio show. KMOX, KDKA, WABC, WGN. What were the two words that made every kid come home? Millions of kids are inside right now because they can't go out until it gets darker. They can't go out until the streetlights come on. That used to be the guide, right? When the streetlights come on, that's when you come home. When the good humor man leaves, that's when you come home. When your dad, when your mom comes home, that's when you come home. That's how it was. That was the social engineering for much of the 20th and 21st century. Two words stopped it. Two words. What were those two words? 800-848-9222. 800-848-9222. There was other news. We'll get to that in just one second. There was other news. Oh, listen to this. This creepy, this is such an annoying story because it won't go away. Blake Lively requests $8 million in legal fees from Justin Baldoni after it ends with us settlement. She made this settlement with the director, co-star of this crappy movie she made. It ends with us. And she lost, and now she wants $8 million in legal fees from Justin. No, she didn't lose. $8 million in legal fees from Justin Baldoni. She didn't lose. They dropped the case. Tom in upstate New York, welcome to the other side of midnight. 800-848-9222. Look at that. Thank God my screen crashed. Yes. What were the two words? Hello?
6: Oh, hi. I'm on air?
5: You're on the air. Congratulations.
6: Thank you. I'm going to take a stab at it. I'm going to say safety concern. I'm probably wrong, but...
5: Listen, it's a great guess. Congratulations. No, that's not right, but I appreciate it. Now, in upstate New York, is it 102 degrees?
6: Close to it, yeah, in the 90s today. It's down to like 80 or something now.
5: Do you have any relatives or friends who, when you walk into their home, they have not turned on the air conditioner?
6: Yeah, actually, one in the Bronx, too. Does not have an air conditioner. So.
5: Well, how is that possible? They only cost $100. They cost the price of two dinners.
6: Well, he's 81 years old.
5: So and, what? So what? What? He isn't, he's budget. Not. So what? That's the dumbest excuse. You're a very nice man to give him that excuse, but that's nonsense. Well, so he's 81. He needs the air conditioner more.
6: He told me today that he doesn't.
5: Doesn't that annoy you? Aren't you appalled by that?
6: I don't know. Some people tolerate heat better than others. I don't know.
5: They're just too freaking cheap, Tom. You know that, Tom. Thank you very much for the call. And, hey, thank you for listening. Thanks for the call. To the other side of midnight. You and I are listening to this great radio show. Well, it's a pretty good radio show on WGN in Chicago. Amy, welcome. No, it's good. Go ahead and play that. Go. You're right. You played it right. Go ahead and play it.
1: More talking, Walter Sterling, the other side of midnight.
5: It's a well-oiled machine. No, Matt's right. He was right. Amy, welcome to the other side of midnight. Hi.
7: Hi.
5: Hi.
7: I got your two words, but it's a name. Is it a name you're looking for?
5: You're on the air. What are the two words that ended all of the go out and play?
7: Akon Pace.
5: Yes, yes, yes. You are absolutely right. That are the two words.
7: Yep.
5: It stopped that day.
7: Yeah, absolutely, 100%.
5: It was a tragedy, horrendous for the Pates family, but horrendous for the rest of the country. It robbed us of our safety. It robbed us of our innocence. And the fact that they never really caught the person who did it has kept us in fear. We've never had a story. Right?
7: Well, there's a guy that said he did it, but who knows?
5: Whenever there's a violent, horrible crime, there's always some guy who says he did it. It's never a woman. There's always some guy who says he did it. Right, Amy?
7: 100%.
5: Hey, you're a good friend. Thank you very much for listening to The Other Side of Midnight. Christine in Albany, congratulations for being on The Other Side of Midnight. Hi, Christine.
8: Hi. My two words are released pedophiles. And I seem to be dealing with that right now in my life, oddly enough. I have a brother who was a former New York City priest, so we'll leave it there. Everybody can figure that out. In December, I got a phone call that a law firm in Virginia wanted to speak to me about my brother who allegedly died. I called the law firm. Because I found out he's very much alive.
5: Wow.
8: She's no longer with the law firm. So I was like, okay, let me check my brother out because I've been estranged from him for over 20 years. So let me look on Facebook. So I see that he's a realtor. And so I give the Department of Licensing in Virginia a call and I say, how did this come to pass? I got this letter from a lawyer saying he's dead, but he's not, because I hired someone to find out if
5: Christine,
8: he was dead or alive.
5: Christine, I want to hear this story,
8: yeah,
5: but I need to get closer to the end.
8: Okay. So the end is I called the Roman Catholic Archdiocese today.
5: Oh, they're quick to get that information. No problem.
8: Particularly since if he was not a priest anymore and he wasn't liaisized, they'd probably want to see some assets to pay for lawsuits, right?
5: No. Stop. Christine, you're taking us into your assets and the priesthood and the Catholic Church. No, tell me
8: the
5: end of the story.
8: They had no record of him.
5: Tell me the end of the story.
8: They had no record that he was ever a priest.
5: Oh, my God. That's a horrible end to the story. Oh, my God. And he wasn't dead. Why did you think he was dead?
8: Because I got a letter from an attorney in Virginia alleging that he was dead. And I didn't believe her, of course.
5: But what was the purpose of the letter? Why did you get a letter?
8: That's where I'm racking my head, Walter. I listen to you. You're very smart. You
5: very
8: see things
5: smart.
8: Other people don't hear.
5: Yes,
8: and I'm wondering,
5: you
8: know, why the bleep would somebody send me that letter now at this time in my life?
5: I have an
8: idea.
5: What
8: is going on?
5: I have an idea, too.
8: And I want to pitch it to you. You pitch yours. I'll pitch mine.
5: If you thought he was dead, you would not look for him. He doesn't want to be found. He didn't want to be found. And you don't know if that's an actual lawyer or if it was...
8: I do know it is an actual
5: or
8: lawyer.
5: Or it was a really good buddy of his who said, hey, do this for me. Send this to my sister. Would you do that?
8: Okay. I'm going to... let's put a pin in that one. My theory is, so after this clown left the priesthood, he went into the military. So now with distinction, because I had him checked out, and he was legit and a good man, other than that he's a pedophile.
5: A liar.
8: Yeah, that's true. and he destroyed my whole family.
5: Oh,
8: and,
5: wow.
8: Yeah, he did. And whoever else came in his contact.
5: Wow.
8: Anyway, so if they have no records, they being the Roman Catholic Archdiocese of New York, had no record that he was a priest ever, then he got into the military, because then there would be no record that he was ever a priest and that he had a problem. So what the bleep is going on here?
5: Was he in the military?
8: Yes.
5: Okay. I have advice for you, Christine. This is just for you. It's not about him. Would you like it?
8: Yeah. My brother says, let this one go. It's above our pay grade of BS in life.
5: Obsession is a desire to turn a lie into the truth. There's a lie at work here. There's a piece of information you don't have that you will never have, and your brain can't settle, because that's what obsession is. If you knew the truth, if there was any truth here, you'd settle down right away. You'd know exactly what it was. But you will go into spin. Your brother's right. You will go into spin forever on this unless you completely let it go and get a different hobby, because this is going to turn into a hobby and then into your life, and you're going to become Columbo.
8: Yeah, well, I didn't like the Columbo television show to begin with, but I just don't like that this whole thing happened. And
5: I don't either.
8: I thought maybe you'd be able to figure out from what could have been in his head, because I got to tell you, I'm stumped on that one.
5: You're his sister. You can't figure it out. Odds of me figuring it out, very bad, but I did figure you out, which is don't get near this and listen to your good brother. Listen to your good brother. And say a prayer to get out of this spin cycle, okay?
8: Before my brother went into
5: See, you're still
8: world,
5: spinning.
8: All right.
5: You're still spinning. Stop. Wait. Stop.
8: He was a good child.
5: It doesn't matter. It's done. He's not the child. And thank you very much for the call. 800-848-9222. Obsession is a desire to turn a lie into the truth. That is why people can't sleep. You lie down and you start thinking about that thing from 4 years ago that they said, and you start thinking about it. Why would they say that to me? You're never going to figure it out, because we can't rewrite the past. It's impossible. It's a lie. Thinking we can rewrite the past is a lie. Then you start to imagine, does she like me? Does she want to marry me? Are we close to each other? And then you realize that you can't predict the future, which is why in most countries, fortune telling is illegal. Not here. Oh, no, no, no. Freedom of speech. It's fraud. It's total fraud. There's no ability to predict the future. And as a result, you start thinking about it and thinking about it. And your brain can't settle down. The brain can't settle down on a lie. It can only settle down on the truth. Today is Wednesday. Today is, you want to fall asleep? Today is Wednesday. Today is Wednesday. You'll go right to sleep. No problem. All right, good evening. The reason you and I, the reason the kids can't go out in the street on their bike, leave in the morning, come back when it gets dark, come back when the streetlights go on, come back when the good humor man goes home. The reason that can't happen anymore is, as our friend said, Eitan Patz. This was there's no reason to assume you know this story. Let me share this story real quick with you because you will appreciate what I'm about to say. In the late 1970s, a 5-year-old kid, a 6-year-old kid, walked one block from his home in Soho, New York, to the school bus. It was the first time he ever did it without mom or dad. First time he ever walked one block in a quiet, almost residential neighborhood in Manhattan. It was still sort of industrial, light industry, storage places, one of those, where they made hats, one of that kind of, they make hats there. And he walked there for the first time he ever walked alone. And he never got to the bus. And he was never seen again. One block, 8 a.m, light, walked there, disappeared. Massive search. He was the one who started the milk cartons. Have you seen this child? He was the first child on the milk cartons. He was the first one. It didn't hurt that he was beatific and blonde and looked like the all-American boy, and he disappeared. From that moment, kids were not allowed out alone again. It was the sequence of events was the most horrifying. Eyesight of the home, parent coming down the stairs could look down the block and see. He had to turn a corner, and when he turned that corner, he was gone. The police couldn't find him. Nobody confessed. Much speculation about where that kid went. Every square inch of that walk was combed, questioned. They never found the kid. They never found the person who did it. All of that adds to the horror. Well, if that could happen to him, oh my gosh, my kids aren't going out again. They're not going out alone again. That was it. That started the milk cartons. Have you seen this child? Mordecai in Central Jersey, welcome to the other side of midnight. 800-848-9222. Hi, Mordecai.
9: How you doing, Walter? What you just were saying about fortune telling being legal in America actually reminded me of Houdini, because he hated fortune telling. He said that it was just people taking advantage of distraught people that wanted to either communicate with their dead relatives or anything. But when he died, he gave his wife a secret word. He said, Bess, if anybody guesses this word, then fortune telling exists. And all these fortune tellers tried to guess it, and nobody guessed it. And you know what the word was?
5: Do you?
9: I do, because it was revealed afterwards, but she set a deadline, and no one guessed it by the deadline. Everybody, all these fortune tellers said, oh, Houdini's,
5: what was it?
9: You know, communicating with me. Houdini's communicating with me. It's this word. No one guessed it. The word was believe.
5: Proving his genius.
9: Amazing, right?
5: Mordecai, he was brilliant, and he died tragically and unnecessarily. What a great story. What else do you know, Mordecai? Do you know anybody who doesn't have an air conditioner on today?
9: It's funny you say that. My a good friend of mine owns a bird store, and the air conditioning unit at the bird store broke, so there was water all over the place, unfortunately. He got it fixed. thank God. So none of the birds passed away, but that was, you know, just an unintentional incurred expense.
5: It's amazing to me that there are actual human beings today who have air conditioning and don't turn it on today. How can you not turn it on today or this week? But they don't. And then you sit there in their homes or wherever, and there's no etiquette on how to ask them to turn it on. If they're a close friend or relative, you can say, hey, would you turn the thing on? But if you're just visiting and you're sitting in a 90-degree house, I don't know the words to say, gee, could you turn on the air conditioner? I don't know what those words are. Do you?
9: I would say, do you have a ceiling fan or do you have anything like that that we could get some ventilation going?
5: A midpoint. That's a very good idea. Now, listen, you're in Central Jersey?
9: Yes.
5: What town are you in?
9: You mentioned Five Points the other day and Galloping Hill, so I'm right there by Kenilworth and Springfield, right by Union.
5: Do you go there?
9: I do.
5: What do you get?
9: I usually just get a hot dog.
5: They're the best, aren't they? Aren't they amazing, those rolls?
9: They're very good, and so is the White Diamond.
5: What's that?
9: It's a diner, and it's about, I would say it's about 20 square feet of an establishment.
5: Uh-huh.
9: And it consists of about two tables, the stools, about five of them, and then there's the grill for the counter, you know, behind the counter. And
5: Where is the
9: White Diamond?
5: Yeah, yeah.
9: It's over in Clark.
5: Got it. Mordecai, you're a good friend. Thank you very much for listening to The Other Side of Midnight. And thanks for calling 800-848-9222 to clear it up, because the rudest thing for me to do is to talk about something and not explain it. Galloping Hill Inn, Five Points, is, my gosh, look at that, the phones. A Galloping Hill Five Points is a hot dog stand in Union, Roselle Park, New Jersey. It's been there forever. I'm not going to say, in my opinion, it's the best hot dog. It is the best hot dog. They have the best hot dog rolls. The way it's a drive-in. You sit and you eat in your car. You eat in your car. In Jersey, you eat in your car. That's where you eat. You eat in your car, and then you throw it out, and then you leave. That's what you do. The way I used to test new girlfriends is to see if the relationship could possibly work. Unannounced, I'd get them in the car. I'd say, come on, let's go get dinner. And they're thinking, oh, lobster. They're thinking, oh, steak. And we pull into this hot dog stand in Union, roll up your windows, and I'd see how they deal with this. If they liked Five Points, then we had a possible relationship. If they didn't, there was no relationship. I don't have a screen, so please tell me who to talk to. Hello? Gentlemen, wait one second. Does Dominic have to go through this? Does he? Richard, welcome to The Other Side of Midnight with Walter Sterling. Hi.
10: Hi, how are you?
5: Hey, what do you know?
10: Yeah, I'm in Sunnyside, Queens, and I haven't turned on my air conditioner yet.
5: Why?
10: It's still nice.
5: What?
10: Well, I have a ceiling fan, and there's a nice cool breeze, and I took off the comforter off my bed, and I'm just sleeping with a sheet over me,
5: yeah.
10: And it's comfortable. But I think in the next few days, I may have to, you know, and I'm not doing it for a frugal aspect or anything like that. I'm just, I want to hold out because, you know, once
5: Why?
10: You turn on the air conditioning.
5: Why?
10: Well, once you turn it on, then you never turn it off till it gets cool again, you know?
5: Yes, I do know. I never turn it off all year. I run it all year. I need the white noise. I need the air circulating in order for me to breathe comfortably. And I can only sleep if it's cold.
10: Okay. Yeah.
5: All right. Now listen, Sunnyside, Queens is a nice neighborhood. How long have you lived there?
10: Well, since I came from Ireland in 1972, I've settled in Sunnyside.
5: You see, the problem in my life, and I think you'll appreciate this, is I married someone whose last name is McMiniman. So my life is a living hell. Do you understand that?
10: I can understand it, yes. But listen, let me tell you some interesting fact. I live in Sunnyside, but my car is parked in the parking lot in Woodside.
5: Cheaper.
10: Can you believe that?
5: Yeah, it's
10: because
5: cheaper.
10: Because 43rd Street is the dividing line.
5: Yeah, it's cheaper, right? No?
10: No, it's a dividing line. Sunnyside and Woodside.
5: I got it. And I appreciate you calling, Richard. Thanks so much for listening to The Other Side of Midnight. Tonight, we have a big show. I have a lot going on. Coming up, you and I are going to hear an astonishing conversation, I hope. But in my pre-interviews, it's been astonishing, with L.A. Marzulli. L.A. Marzulli answers some of the biggest questions that I have ever had, which is, okay, we see all of these photographs of archaeologists and explorers holding the bones of giants. Giants. Big skulls, big bones, not made up, hard stuff, hard evidence. And then the archaeology community says it's not true. And they say, oh, it's all been taken to the Smithsonian. For 125 years, the bones of giants, for 125 years, the bones of giants have been taken to the Smithsonian. Why? Who told them to take it to the Smithsonian? Who told them to hold them there? Who pays for that transportation? And then if you and I try to go visit the bones of giants at the Smithsonian, which is supported by our money, we're not allowed to see it. Even if we get a real letter about real research from a real university, and we go there with that letter, we're still not allowed to see the bones of giants, but they are there. And then when you go to Peru, you look at these giant walls and the lowest level, 40-ton stones. But then the next level, 100-pound stones. And the next level, pebbles made by three different cultures. What about those 40-ton stones? How did that happen? We'll get all of those answers from L.A. Marzulli, an amazing guy. That's coming up on The Other Side of Midnight, Red Apple Audio Networks.
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11: You were today years old when you learned that the Pitt star Catherine Lanasa was married to Oscar nominee Dennis Hopper.
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11: Lanasa, who plays nurse Dana Evans, told W Magazine that the ghost of her late ex-husband has been haunting her for what she says was a really long time. Eventually, she told him to go away, and he did. Ben Stiller has announced that he has partnered with HBO to make a documentary about the New York Knicks. Stiller has been a long-suffering Knicks fan who has a great deal of footage that he himself shot on his phone over the years. Working with the NBA, he will also have interviews with players and possibly a cameo from his fellow Knicks diehard, Timothy Chalamet.
13: Go New York, go New York, go! Go New York, go New York, go!
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14: Obama and Mamdani met at a daycare. 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These Democrats, especially these socialists, they are poisoning the minds of children for generations to come. 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These are all young, young children. And when Obama asked them who was Mamdani, a sizable amount, they knew Mamdani's name and his title. You and I know that this guy is the worst thing to ever hit New York, but these kids don't know it. All they know is that he is an authority figure and the mayor of New York.
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3: Hello, I'm Lee Harris.
4: Really? How many times an hour am I supposed to play
3: Hello,
4: that?
3: Hello, I'm Lee Harris.
4: 4 times an hour I'm supposed to play that. Ever since he became vice president of news, and programming, the memo, my memo says 4 times
3: Hello,
4: an hour.
3: Hello, I'm Lee Harris.
4: What does Dominic Carter say? What does his say? What about Sid? How many times does Sid have to play it an hour? These are the questions that we worry about at the Red Apple Audio Networks. I like this movie. Too bad.
5: The big and sad news this weekend is that Supergirl is doing really badly, like outright disastrously at the box office. It made around $38 million off a budget of $175 million. That makes it one of the worst opening weekends for any superhero film in the modern era. This movie performed worse than The Flash. This movie performed worse than The Marvels. This movie even performed worse than Morbius. Remember Morbius, everyone?
4: No.
5: Morbius.
4: No.
5: Not only did
4: not. No, I don't remember that. But I liked Supergirl. I saw Supergirl. How much did I like Supergirl versus the script? I really don't remember the script. Everybody kept telling me it's a very dark movie. It's very dark. Yeah, but Supergirl, she's all blonde and Australian. But I know a secret about Supergirl that you and I have discussed last night. I won't belabor this point, but I'm damn sure that it did not help. And it's this. Miley Alcock happens to be a D cup. Her bra is a D cup size. Excellent. And for whatever reason, the geniuses who made this movie decided that a superhero woman cannot be a D cup. She cannot be voluptuous. And they made her an A cup. They put her in restrictive clothing and a restrictive costume, denying you and me the pleasure of seeing Millie Miley Alcock in her glory, in her human, humane, healthy glory. Beautiful young woman. You and I would have spent and told more friends to go see it if she was, and you're saying, how do I know that? Many, many videos were posted of showing her from 5 years ago, 4 years ago in other roles. And she complained about it. She talked about it. In fact, a month into shooting, she quit. She said, it's too restrictive. I'm too uncomfortable. I sweat. By the end of every day, I can't do it anymore. And they begged her to continue to do the role because otherwise her acting was great, even though her natural abilities were restrained, were constricted. She was denied the joy, the power, the secret power that Sydney Sweeney fully understands, a double D cup. Sydney fully understands this, proud of it. Nobody restricts Sydney. And poor Miley, we did not get the full benefit of her full power.
6: Okay, this does not look like this is going to end well.
4: And it didn't. $38 million. They only have $120 million to go to make up for the loss. And then you start to wonder, knowing how much things cost, how the hell could you spend $125 million and then $175 million in marketing? In marketing, $175 million. The only ads that I saw were the trailer for it, and then she did a lot of interviews. Now, she didn't help it when she did interviews. She said something that would alienate the woke crowd. She said, no, that would alienate the not woke crowd. She said that when asked about the sexuality of Supergirl, she said she's bi. What? She said she's bi. She's not anything. She's a fictional character. They made her up. She isn't anything. They made it up. But she declared that, oh, I think she's bi. I think she could like both. No, she can't like both. She's a superhero. She can't like, instead, so the whole movie is her walking around this little girl. She's walking around with a tiny little woman who could easily be her girlfriend. Well, that didn't help. Nobody wanted to see a woke Supergirl. I wanted to see what they showed in the trailer, which was a tough Supergirl. Took care of the bad guys, handle it. Why did they have to make her bi? Why did they have to make her something other than a tough woman, a strong, decisive woman? Well, they did. And just like Snow Brown with a tiny little woman who could easily be her girlfriend. Well, that didn't help. Nobody wanted to see a woke Supergirl. I wanted to see what they showed in the trailer, which was a tough Supergirl. Took care of the bad guys. Handle it. Why did they have to make her bi? Why did they have to make her something other than a tough woman,

0: Smithsonian. And what about those 40-ton blocks, those 40-ton blocks of granite in the giant Inca walls in South America? How did they get there? Answers coming up on the other side of midnight. Plus, more information about Zorro Ranch. More information about... It's impossible that there is more information about Zorro Ranch, Jeffrey Epstein's ranch in New Mexico. Yet, we have it. And then we have more UFO information. I bet you anything I'm going to hear about Lou Alessandro. Lou Alessandro. Many conspiracies for you tonight. Many things to figure out. And what? What is this? Oh, my gosh, yes. Walter Sterling, The Other Side of Midnight, Red Apple Audio Networks.
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2: I'm Brandon Eisen. The Democratic Progressive Movement making primary waves in Colorado tonight. The 29-year-old Democratic Socialist Milad Kiros, backed by Bernie Sanders, projected to win the state's congressional race over 15-term incumbent Diana DeGette. It comes as Attorney General Phil Weiser wins the Democratic primary for governor over conceding Senator Michael Bennett. University of Virginia political analyst Larry Sabato.
3: The progressive left has won a big one in Colorado in the governorship. And they've also won a big one in the U.S. House race, where incumbent Diane DeGette has been defeated for re-election. She has been in office since the end of the last century.
2: Two men and two women have been arrested in rural Hamden, Ohio, after 16 children were found in what the state's attorney general called deplorable conditions. The four adults now face felony counts of child endangerment. The 16 kids in dire need of medical attention when found during a search of the home, according to prosecutors. Officials did not confirm if the children were related, but said it was not a human trafficking situation. They said the adults were not locals and appeared to have been traveling. 60 miles southeast of Columbus, Hamden has a population of less than 1,000 people. Triple digits are now expected to kick in across the eastern half of the country. New York City Emergency Management Commissioner Christina Farrell.
4: This one is going to be really serious. We haven't seen temps this hot since 2011, 2012.
2: The head of New York's transit system, AIR, says that air conditioning checks in buses and subways are underway.
5: We're checking the AC systems of all the subway cars extra and the buses as well. Doesn't mean there won't be incidents, but we're going to make a special effort to make sure that that doesn't happen to anybody if possible.
2: In Chicago, the heat index hit 100 on Monday. Meteorologists say that the dangerously warm weather will stick around through at least the 4th. While extreme heat warnings are up for much of the eastern half of the country, more wildfires are breaking out in the west. News Nation's Marnie Hughes reports dozens of new fires have been popping up each day.
6: Three firefighters tragically died and two others were hurt as the Cottonwood Fire burned nearly 100,000 acres along the Colorado-Utah border. Officials issuing a red flag warning with dry and windy conditions making it possible for the fires to then break out. Utah is moving to limit fireworks now ahead of the 4th of July because of the increased threat. In Colorado, we've got several more fires that are still burning across that state, coverage topping 40,000 acres with little to no containment.
2: Many of the windswept fires remain 0% contained. A new Wallet Hub study of 150 of the largest metro areas now ranks Ann Arbor, Michigan, as the most educated city in the country. More than 96% of residents finished high school, nearly 59% hold at least a bachelor's, and almost one-third have advanced degrees. The second most educated metro is Durham-Chapel Hill, North Carolina, followed by the San Jose-Santa Clara area of California. 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
2: July is coming in hot. New York City officials preparing for a code red heat emergency starting today. Mayor Mamdani says temperatures will reach dangerous levels.
7: Temperatures will climb into the high 90s and triple digits. With humidity, it will feel even hotter, with a heat index that could peak around 112 degrees.
2: The city will have cooling centers open across the five boroughs. The Parks Department also has a Cool It NYC map that shows places to find pools, spray showers, and plenty of shade. More info is available at nyc.gov/beat the heat. NYC officials also touting a nearly $126 billion budget. Mayor Mamdani says officials managed to come up with a balanced budget while maintaining essential services that New Yorkers rely on. He highlighted boosted funds for housing, mental health, and subsidized fair fares programs. City Council Speaker Julie Minnit.
8: This budget is a win for New Yorkers who can now travel to work without worrying about the cost.
2: Mom Donnie says $350 million

0: Dollars will go toward the city's emergency fund, and as the 25th anniversary of the September 11th attack approaches, the city is now putting more than $30 million into creating a portal for the public to access post-9/11 air quality and health records. Madison Square Garden now set to host two events related to Taylor Swift and Travis Kelce's highly anticipated wedding. The world's most famous arena will host the first event on Thursday at 6 p.m., meant for just 100 people. A second event Friday afternoon, ending at 4 a.m. Saturday morning, including a cocktail hour beginning at 4 p.m. 1,000 people expected to be in attendance at that second event. WABC weather, partly cloudy overnight with a slight chance of showers and thunderstorms, a low of 75. Mostly sunny today, possible showers with a high of 95. The heat index could top 100 degrees. I'm Brandon Eisen for 77 WABC News.
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9: You're listening to Walter Sterling on the other side of midnight.

This song, this theme song to the movie Goodbye Columbus. This was the first movie I ever saw. To this day, the first movie I've ever seen, Goodbye Columbus, with Jack Klugman and Ally McGraw. You can see it, stream it. And this was the theme by the association. I love

0: This was the first movie that I ever saw to this day that actually captured what it was like to live in a suburb. Not Risky Business. That was a cartoon version of a suburb. But this movie, Goodbye Columbus, did you see this? This was based on Philip Roth's novella. And it was about Philip Roth living in Brooklyn and his rich girlfriend living in Westchester. But the movie was about living in Newark, and his rich girlfriend lived in Short Hills, New Jersey. And that was important in a number of reasons, because they were the first, this was about the first Jewish family that lived in Short Hills. But it also showed the dynamic at that moment in history that was true of thousands of families. The dad of the rich family, he was working in Newark. He was working downtown in Newark in a parts warehouse, a plumbing supply house. He built it from scratch. His kids never saw where daddy worked. Rough and tumble neighborhood, industrial neighborhood, warehouse neighborhood. And that's where dad worked, sweating. And then he'd get in the car, the air-conditioned Lincoln, drive home to Short Hills every night to a magnificent house in a beautiful suburb. But it was the first, he was the first member of his family to live in a magnificent house, to drive an air-conditioned Lincoln. And he supported it from his plumbing parts warehouse. He got home. He worked. He really worked. He'd tell them all the time they really worked. She was a country club girl. Allie McGraw, country club girl. Diving into the pool, snapping the bottom of her bikini. And the boy, Richard Benjamin, he got into the country club because his sister was a friend, blah, blah, blah. So he sees Allie McGraw, they fall in love. Well, here's a poor guy from Newark who worked in a library. Mom was not going to have this. They weren't going to have this. But I never saw a movie before or since that accurately, perfectly showed suburban life at that moment in time in the 60s and the 70s and the 80s, where dad was still really working. There was no inherited money. He still had a tough job, and then he came home to the luxury of his children. That's what he really had worked for all his life, that he could have a princess, that his son could be a prince, and they were. And they were not going to have another poor person come into that family. They were going to keep that away, but they got everything right. How they decorated the house, what the country club looked like, they still look like that. They still look exactly like that. And it was just great. Goodbye, Columbus. I urge you, when bored over the next July 4th weekend, take 2 hours, stream it. You will thank me, as you have so much to thank me for, as it is. As it is. All right, have we had any luck getting a hold of Eddie here? Guys, keep calling him. I can't believe that Eddie is hard to reach, because he's always very anxious to come on the show. Let's see. What did I want to share with you? Hold on a second. This, oh my God, this is terrifying. Everything about the COVID vaccine that you and I have heard about, felt about, suspected, I believe is true. Now funeral directors are revealing that in the conspiracy of forcing us to get the COVID vaccine, of shutting our businesses, and it's interesting which businesses didn't have to get shut. Home Depot was not shut. No problem. But military, executives, interns, they all had to get these vaccines. And now we see every day, there's a story about a 32-year-old athlete, a 41-year-old mom falling over dead. They're not gradually getting sick. They're not going to the hospital because they don't feel well. They just fall down dead on the playing field. And what did the funeral directors find? You know what the funeral directors find? They find long strings of white fat in their arteries. They find long strings of blood clots in the arteries, in the veins. Never were there before. And now other doctors in other parts of the country are saying, I have never seen more cancer than I have in the last 6 months. An explosion of cancer cases. What do they all have in common? That's right.
1: In December of 2022, Senior Code Enforcement Officer Jocelyn Harper spotted a green garden hose sticking out of a hole drilled into the side of a warehouse at 850 I Street, Reedley, California. The warehouse was supposed to be empty, so Harper knocked on the door and was led inside by three women wearing lab coats, masks, and gloves. Inside, she discovered a massive illegal operation. Thousands of vials containing biological substances, some labeled as HIV, malaria, dengue fever, tuberculosis, and COVID-19. Officer Harper had stumbled upon a fully operational, unlicensed, illegal biological laboratory, which housed approximately 1,000 genetically modified and/or infected mice. The mice were kept in overcrowded, inhumane conditions, which workers claimed were, quote, engineered to catch and carry the COVID-19 virus. There were freezers, testing materials, and equipment consistent with active biological research. This was not a makeshift setup or some kind of hobbyist experiment. It was something far more deliberate and organized. Oddly, after the horrifying discovery, local officials reported difficulty getting any kind of federal help. The CDC and FBI initially declined to take the lead, with local authorities claiming the CDC even hung up on them during early calls for assistance. The lab was officially shut down in March of 2023, after local officials finally obtained a warrant to search the property fully. The operation was eventually linked to a man named Jia Beizhu, a Chinese national, who, according to federal prosecutors, had been involved in distributing fraudulent COVID-19 test kits while running this lab under the radar. Zhu, also known as David He, was arrested in October of 2023 in connection with the lab. Financial records would later show over $1 million in unexplained wire transfers tied to foreign bank accounts. Between April and July of 2023, hundreds of mice were euthanized and over 100 tons of hazardous waste and lab equipment were removed and destroyed under court-approved warrants. At first, the case was treated as a bizarre but isolated incident, a rogue operation that just happened to slip through the regulatory cracks. But that assumption didn't last, because early this year, a second discovery would begin to expose a network of these illicit labs.
2: Okay, this does not look like this is going to end well.
0: All of this was a mess. Every single thing about COVID was a mess. What I want to know, as a salesperson, someone who respects great salespeople like Chad Lopez, how did Dr. Fauci sell this crap? How did he sell this crap? This is a brilliant seller. It's interesting that he didn't sell it to everybody. Dr. Fauci felt that there were medical deserts. You ready for this? There were medical deserts, parts of America that did not get proper medical care. And he was worried that those people were not going to get their COVID vaccines, that they did not have enough information. And in a moment of condescension, he decided to get in a car with a camera crew and go through the housing projects of Washington, D.C. He went up to the door of these housing projects, knocked on the door, and he wanted to personally educate the people who lived in the housing projects. This was hysterical. He's knocking on the door of these apartments. They look through the peephole. Every one of them would open the door and scream at him, "How dare you come here? How dare you come to me? This fraud that you're perpetuating, this thing making us all get vaccines, I am not taking an untested vaccine. You're not going to use me as an experiment." They all yelled at him. Meanwhile, the white glove crowd and the country club crowd, "Oh, we have to get our vaccine. Yes, we will get our vaccine." The HR people, all of the people at the big companies, "Oh, you can't come back to work unless you get your vaccine." The people in the projects are like, "No way in hell am I getting a vaccine that's never been tested. Bravo for you." But the result is now funeral directors are saying there are blood clots we've never seen before. There are white blood clots. We don't even know what they are. And there are young, healthy people, notably professional athletes, falling over dead on the playing field. I want to know what Dr. Fauci did and said to convince the government to shut down the world. We've blocked this. The Matrix. You and I have trouble remembering the COVID experience. We have trouble remembering it. It confused our sense of time. It confused our timeline. You have specific memories of last month, last year, But when it goes to 2020, it gets murky. And the perception of time has changed, partly because of that particle fusion machine, that big giant machine with the, what do they call it, the CERN machine, C-E-R-N, that machine in California in 2020. When that thing went off, we interrupted the universe. They didn't know what was going to happen when that was turned on. That interrupted the universe. That confused our sense of time, our sense of space. It had impact. Many say it put us in a different universe. There's that genius kid who said, no, you understand, when they turn that on, that threw us into a different universe. That's why you feel time differently, because it is. Combine that with COVID, the world shut down for a year to 18 months. It destroyed my children and your children's education. It screwed up our kids like nothing else. Your sense of time, has that changed? Do you remember things differently from 2020? Were your kids screwed up? Mine were screwed up, and it was because of shutting down the world. Kids who can only learn in the classroom suddenly had to learn on Zoom. That's what happened. My kids were doing great. Your kids were probably doing great or good enough. There wasn't any big trouble. And, yeah, I don't have that screen again. And, you know, we have to just get this fixed. I think, should I start yelling? You want me to start yelling? Maybe I should do that. I'd like to know what this did to your family, your business, your kids, and your health. Because I was given a large number of interesting health challenges, not from COVID, but from the damn vaccine. After I got that vaccine, I lost 3 days that I don't remember, don't know where I was, from a stupid vaccine that's supposed to make me healthy. And then it turns out that that vaccine was not going to make me healthy. What we've learned is that vaccine was dangerous.
1: In December of 2022, senior code enforcement officer Jessalyn Harper spotted a green garden hose sticking out of a hole drilled into the side of a warehouse at 850 I Street, Reedley, California. The warehouse was supposed to be empty, so Harper knocked on the door and was led inside by three women wearing lab coats, masks, and gloves. Inside, she discovered a massive illegal operation. Thousands of vials containing biological substances, some labeled as HIV, malaria, dengue fever, tuberculosis, and COVID-19. Officer Harper had stumbled upon a fully operational, unlicensed
0: COVID vaccine
1: biological laboratory, which housed approximately 1,000 genetic.
0: How did Fauci sell this? 800-848-9222. 800-848-9222. Walter Sterling, The Other Side of Midnight, Red Apple Audio Networks.
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5: This is your travel report celebrating 250 years of America. Freedom 250. Back in 1872, Yellowstone became the country's first national park. Congress basically looked at the geyser and said, yeah, we're keeping that. Today, Old Faithful still erupts right on schedule. Wander past the bubbling springs painted gold and blue, then refuel on a bison burger in Jackson Hole. Miami didn't even exist until 1896, yet it arrived so fast and loud and has main character energy. Crystal clear beaches meet pastel colorful Art Deco buildings on Ocean Drive, while Spanish and Cuban influence flavor everything, from the music to the local dishes. Order a Cuban coffee so strong, it legally counts as a meal. Visiting during Art Basel is a special treat. This vacation, discover America. I'm Yana Derillis for the Worldwide News Network.
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11: Hi, I'm retired detective Vic Ferrari. And on tonight's episode of Confessions of a Retired Detective, a wild video captured a bull rider being thrown from a feisty bovine and trampled in front of a stunned audience during a rodeo event in the Bronx. A 25-year-old man was injured when he was bucked off the wild animal during a sanctioned rodeo event on Bruner Avenue in the Baychester section of the Bronx, according to the New York City Police Department. The daredevil's hat goes flying off his head as he's tossed, limp arms and flailing like a rag doll, by the powerful bull. The bucking bovine kicks up its back legs, bouncing the bull rider around until he's thrown off the back and slammed hard to the ground. However, the man's foot was still caught in the stirrup, putting him in a vulnerable position underneath the beast, according to the footage. Onlookers screamed in alarm as the rider was trampled and dragged across the dirt by the wild animal. Several organizers ran into the pen trying to help the man as the bull continued to spin around and repeatedly kick him. Eventually, the rider was freed and carried off by a group of men. People were seen attending to him and waving fans in front of his face. The man was brought to the hospital in stable condition. Witnesses said the bull rider appeared to be briefly unconscious and bleeding after the vicious attack. Having lived in the Bronx for 40-something years, I don't know what the obsession is with Bronxites, with horses and bulls and rodeos. It just never ends well for them. Listen, you grow up in New York City's five boroughs, you ride the train, not a horse or a bull. And early in my NYPD career, we were working Memorial Day in the South Bronx, and you had a bunch of guys who rented some horses by the Pelham Bay Stables, and somehow, some way, they got those horses into the South Bronx, and they were drunk, and they were supposed to have those horses out for a couple of hours, and what wound up happening was, after they partake in some alcohol, they started giving kids rides around the South Bronx, and we're driving around, and like, why do you have these cowboys driving around? And every time we drove up on the street, the guys with the horses took off. So we had one of the cops go into the station house and start calling up these stables. Luckily, we got one guy to answer the phone. He said, yeah, I got like three horses missing. These guys were supposed to come back after a couple hours. They've been gone all night. Finally, we were able to corral them over by Kelly Street in a schoolyard. One of the guys took off on the horse and fell off and smacked his head, wound up going to the emergency room. But we were able to recover the three horses and make three arrests after the guy got out of the hospital. So if you live in the Bronx, Brooklyn, Queens, Staten Island, and Manhattan, stay off a horse. For more behind the scenes NYPD stories, be sure to check out my new book, NYPD Behind the Blue Wall of Silence, available on Amazon. I'm retired detective turned author Vic Ferrari with Walter Sterling on The Other Side of Midnight.
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13: In December of 2022, senior code enforcement officer Jocelyn Harper spotted a green garden hose sticking out of a hole drilled into the side of a warehouse at 850 I Street, Reedley, California. The warehouse was supposed to be empty, so Harper knocked on the door and was led inside by three women wearing lab coats, masks, and gloves. Inside, she discovered a massive illegal operation. Thousands of vials containing biological substances, some labeled as HIV, malaria, dengue fever, tuberculosis, and COVID-19. Officer Harper had stumbled upon a fully operational, unlicensed, illegal biological laboratory, which housed approximately 1,000 genetically modified and or infected mice. The mice were kept in overcrowded, inhumane conditions, which workers claimed were, quote, engineered to catch and carry the COVID-19 virus. There were freezers, testing materials, and equipment consistent with active biological research. This was not a makeshift setup or some kind of hobbyist experiment. It It was something far more deliberate and organized. Oddly, after the horrifying discovery, local officials reported difficulty getting any kind of federal help. The CDC and FBI initially declined to take the lead, with local authorities claiming the CDC even hung up on them during early calls for assistance. The lab was officially shut down in March of 2023, after local officials finally obtained a warrant to search the property fully. The operation was eventually linked to a man named Jia Beiju, a Chinese national, who,
0: Jia Beiju, a Chinese national. Can you imagine that anything like that would be going on in our country? I certainly can't even imagine it. Danny, welcome to the other side of midnight. Walter Sterling, 800-848-9222. Danny, how does it feel to be on a giant radio show?
14: I feel unbelievably overwhelmed by it. I always think when we talk COVID, we have to first introduce it by saying the Chinese communists sent the virus here, killing 1 million Americans, then fill in the blanks after that with everybody else. Nobody ever mentions communist China and what they're doing to this country, and they put the virus in here.
0: Danny, stop. Don't do your show. Do my show. Steve from Manhattan, what are you doing?
14: And I wonder why.
0: I don't know. Thank you very much for the call. Gentlemen, not again. Kevin, welcome to the other side of midnight. Walter Sterling, 800-848-9222. Hi. Hi, Kevin.
15: Hey, how you doing?
0: Excited to talk to you, as you can imagine.
15: Yeah. So, all right, I talked to you before. I'm a truck driver. I'm commuting to work now. And I take the back roads going, but coming home, the traffic's bad. So I take the turnpike from exit 8A to 10. That's my commute home. And you talked about that centrifuge, that CERN project.
0: Yes.
15: Ever since then, I feel like the time and space that warps, it moves. Because I take certain routes all the time, like the one I just told you about, and other ones when I'm in my tractor, and the commute from exit 8A on the turnpike to exit 10, there's days when I feel I got to exit 10 in seconds, in no time at all. And then there's other times when it feels like it just continues and continues and continues. And I'm like, I can't believe I'm not here yet. And it happened yesterday, and it happens every once in a while. It's the weirdest feeling ever.
0: I understand. There are times when I'm on the air, random times, where I'll look at the clock, and then I'll keep doing what I'm doing, and then I'll look at the clock again, and it hasn't changed. I'm looking at the seconds, and it hasn't changed, and I've been talking and sharing and playing stuff, and then I'll look at the clock, and it hasn't moved. And then other times, I'll be doing this. I'll look at the clock and go, oh, my gosh, I can't believe how much time has gone. The normal sense of the passage of time has changed, Kevin. That's what's happened to you?
15: Absolutely. I agree 100%.
0: Yes, I believe it's that big, giant fusion reactor. When I saw that thing being built, it was so complicated and so expensive, I kept thinking, why are they building this? They must know the result. There must be a reason to go through this. It must be 90% sure what the result's going to be when they turn it on. And, oh, I don't think they have shared the result with us yet, Kevin. Thank you very much for the call. 800-848-9222. My God, it's Gary. Welcome to the other side of midnight in Chicago on WGN. Gary, hi.
16: Hiya, Walter. How are you?
0: You're on the air.
16: I wanted to mention what you said about COVID with the vaccine. And that is, I went and, you know, I took the first vaccine, and 12 hours later, I collapsed in my home. I had vertigo for 6 to 8 months. And I went to my doctor after, and I swore I would never put that poison in my body again.
0: And you didn't?
16: I did not. I will. He asked me about it when I visit him every 6 months. I'm a diabetic. And I said, Bob, I'm not taking it. I will not take that vaccine again.
0: Was he annoyed because his name is Frank?
16: No, he understands what I'm saying, and he agrees with... He doesn't agree with me, but he actually says, okay, you don't want it. You don't have to take it. And I won't take that thing again, ever.
0: No,
16: ever.
0: I won't either. I had a similar reaction. I had the vaccine, and I was knocked out for 3 days. Didn't know where I was, wasn't sure what was going on. And then it was time to get the second vaccine. I said to my current wife, I'm not getting that vaccine. And she's like,
16: exactly.
0: No, you got to. I said, no, I don't have to. That hasn't been tested. I don't have any of the symptoms. I'm not in the scary categories. Well, I sort of am. And I'm not going to do it because that reaction was worse than any COVID reaction I could ever imagine.
16: And I feel the same way. It was horrible. I mean, I'm walking around day to day and I can't hold my balance.
0: I understand. And I believe this all comes down to one simple, horrible piece of fraud, which is that the gain of function research for that virus could not be performed in the United States. It was illegal to perform in labs in the United States. They take it to China. Why? Oh, they'll do anything. Whatever you want, we'll do it. They take it there. Fauci takes it there, and it gets out. Gets out in a way they hadn't planned. And now he's totally liable. He gave them the money to create it. Our government gave them the money. That U.S. whatever thing it is gave them the money. And he initiated it, and then he had a problem. He had to cover it up. Everybody has to stay home. Everybody has to get the vaccine. All to cover up the horrible mistake that he made. That's what happened, Gary.
16: And it caused a destruction of society worldwide, and that's why he got a pardon.
0: He had to get a pardon. Wasn't it bizarre that before all this came out, suddenly he needed a pardon that went for 3 years? It's a 3-year pardon. Wait a minute. You didn't do anything. You just told us to stay healthy. Oh, no, here's your pardon. Oh, my God. What a bunch of crooks, Gary. Thanks for the call.
16: Yeah.
0: Thanks for listening to 800-848-9222. Hello, Wesley. You're in South Carolina. Congratulations. You're near a Buc-ee's. Wesley, hello.
17: Oh, yeah, I got you. Yeah, calling from South Carolina. But I'm in sales a lot, and as I travel, have several states, talk to people about about COVID. And one of the retailers that sort of started me on my path asking people about it was, they said early on, people were getting tested. A neighbor of theirs would go out, go to get tested, sign in, stand there for 3 to 4 hours,
0: yes,
17: never get tested,
0: yeah,
17: and then get a notice and say, you know, I've got things to do. They turn around, they leave, and they get a notice in the mail saying that they tested positive.
0: Nice.
17: So I started James Madison University. Two of my retailers had children that were over there as students. They would go in because if you're in the universities, you had to get tested. You had to take the vaccine if you were going to be a student. So they would go in to be tested to see if they had it. Same scenario. Be in line for about 3 hours. You know, I've got a class. I've got to study. I've got a test study for. Got a job, whatever. And sign in, be there for 3-4 hours, leave, get a notice, you tested positive. And then I called into a local radio station. They deemed that it was that the information was older and was sort of outdated. So, but I'm listening to the news, the local news in Virginia, out of Richmond, and in the Northern Neck area. Well, lo and behold, there's an outbreak of COVID. So the numbers got pumped up.
0: Amazing.
17: To me. So, but if you also talk to people about they would be in a car accident. Well, what killed them? The sign on the toe would say COVID. So it's, but we did, we paid for it. You're absolutely 100% correct. There was a program that included several universities. University of North Carolina was one of them, Chapel Hill, University of Florida, several others, I think, out of Louisiana as well. But it was the Thousand Talents Program. And basically the Chinese were getting professors and virologists from around the country, and they were contributing to this. And some people were convicted, tried and convicted for it. So we paid for it.
0: What was the name of the program?
17: Look it up. Thousand Talents Program.
0: Listen, hey, Wesley, I don't need to look it up. I got you. I asked you what the name of it was. Yeah, what? I don't need it. I don't need a day job. I don't need a side hustle. Listen, what it was called, the Thousand what?
17: Thousand Talents Program.
0: And what did it consist of? What was the composition of that program?
17: It's basically where virologists doing research at universities around the country were paid for studies on viruses. And I know for a fact, I think it was University of Chapel Hill, North Carolina, Chapel Hill. One of the professors there was tried and convicted for studies on this, for taking money on it. And it was basically, it was going to, the studies were contributing to CDC,
0: right,
17: Chinese programs,
0: right,
17: and going towards gain of function.
0: Terrifying. It's just terrifying, Wesley. I'm glad you told us this story. By the way, are you near a Buc-ee's?
17: I passed a sign for a Buc-ee's not too far away.
0: Have you gone there?
17: I've never been to a Buc-ee's. I'm going to make a vacation there one time.
0: Wesley, you will make a vacation there. Do you know how many gas tanks they have there? How many gas pumps they have there?
17: Around 120 or something.
0: Yes. Yes, sir. 120 gas pumps. You and I couldn't even imagine that. Until you see it, you can't imagine it. This is a 40,000 square foot store. 40,000 square foot store, and it's full. And it's filled with, Wesley, it's filled with miracles. Miracles you would not find in France. There's only one country that could support a Buc-ee's, and there's only one country that could have been hoodwinked into the fraud
17: yeah.
0: of COVID. Now, did you get any vaccines? Did you get sick?
17: I got Pfizer. First dose did not affect me. The second shot put me in my back for about 3 days.
0: Me too. Now, that's terrifying. And what's also terrifying is what was enculturated in our country. You will lose your job if you don't find yourself on your back for 3 days. You will get fired if you don't get this vaccine. You have to show a card that shows you had a vaccine. Every single thing that as free Americans we are uncomfortable with, we don't believe in, we fought against, we were walking into it voluntarily. We were walking
17: Absolutely.
0: Into it. It's terrifying to me, not only about the vaccine and about the disease, but how we bought in, how we didn't say, no way in hell. Businesses were shut down. Stores went out of business. It's interesting to me which stores weren't shut. All the mom and pops were closed, but Home Depot, that was fine. That was no problem. Like, how did that work exactly? What was under the table there, Wesley? This is great information, my friend. I appreciate you calling. A great listener, great phone call. Thank you very much for listening to The Other Side of Midnight. Walter Sterling, here's a phone number, 800-848-9222. It destroyed my children. I had what a terrible father I am. Today, my middle child, or as my other kid calls her, my medium child, turns 21 right now. My kid turns 21 right now, and I am so proud of her because she overcame a lot. In the last year of high school, public high school, she was getting straight A's. She decided to get straight A's so she could get into the college that she wanted to get into, which is Sarah Lawrence, where they go to wear all black, chain smoke, and experiment. They go to experiment and get a tattoo, a nice little tattoo, a rich girl tattoo. She was getting straight A's, and then COVID hit, and then they had to go home and take their classes in Zoom. Because of the way her brain works, she could not learn on Zoom. Couldn't do it. went from straight A's to F's. She was going to flunk out of high school. Forget about college. Forget about experimentation and wearing all black. She was, she was getting F's. And then fortunately, there was an independent study program in the school that she was able to take, saved her butt. I mean, she just barely got out of there, right? But that's because of COVID. She was forced to learn in a way that she had never learned before. And in fairness to the teachers, they were not taught how to teach on Zoom. No one taught them how to. Now you stay home. The teachers' unions across the country said stay home. It was the lowest risk group. This was criminal. My youngest, who's autistic and has apraxia, also could not learn on Zoom, did not end well. And my oldest kid was denied all the joys of being a senior in high school. No prom, no class photos, no homecoming dances, nothing. It did not end well. It did not end well. Then when my oldest gets to college, it was worse. She gets to Syracuse University, and the miserable, what do they call him, provost, the miserable provost, who isn't there anymore, horrible woman, just a freaking horrible woman, beady eyes, nasty little eyes. I had one conversation with her. I'm still traumatized. It still triggers me. It still triggers me to think of this woman. She had to get to school a month early because of where she came from. She had to get to school a month early and sit in her dorm room, be quarantined for 1 month. How was the air conditioning in August in that dorm? Oh, no, no air conditioning. There was no air conditioning. She had to sit there for 1 month. People came and brought her food. And then she was tested once a week to make sure she didn't have COVID. How does that work? Finally, when school started.
2: Okay, this does not look like this is going to end well.
0: She had to have classes on Zoom. They didn't go to class. She was on Zoom. And I said, why don't you come home? She said she could not come home or she'd lose her scholarship. What? She'd lose her scholarship if she went home, even though it was the same learning, Zoom, Zoom, Zoom, Zoom, Zoom, right? Don't make me explain it. It's so stupid you can't believe it. Her first year was a disaster because she couldn't leave her dorm. She couldn't go to class. She could only, they had rules about where you could walk on the sidewalks. And I was just reminded now, we used to have to sit in parking lots for hours on end to either get the vaccine or to be tested. And we all bought into this. I was thrown off Facebook because I put up one post that said, boy, that vaccine was a doozy. That's all I wrote. That vaccine was a doozy. Andy in Michigan, welcome to the other side of midnight with Walter Sterling, 800-848-9222, talking about the long-term effect, not of COVID, but of quarantine, vaccines, the crap that we went up with. I think about once every 10 days we need to do this because I don't hear this on any other show. They just keep screaming at the Democrats. Oh, my God, the Democrats did everything. They're terrible. They're terrible. That's not radio. That's crap. You got it? That's not radio. That's not what people talk about when they're at the food court at the mall. Hello, Andy. Welcome to the show.
18: Oh, hi, Walter. You're absolutely right and correct. I mean, there was three vaccines that came out for COVID. People should identify which one they had, which one made them sick, and how sick it was. But the thing is, I'm always fascinated by people who talk about the COVID, but they never bring up the Chinese communists sent the virus to America, and 1 million Americans died from it. And unfortunately, we have people protected. The vaccines obviously came out too quick. Usually vaccines are not developed that
0: quickly. Andy, you're absolutely right. You are right. You're the voice of Michigan. Thank you very much for the call. 800-848-9222. Pat, congratulations. You're in Hawaii or New Jersey? Hawaii, no. Where are you?
19: Are you speaking with me?
0: Pat, you're the only person I'm talking to the rest of my life.
19: I'm in New Jersey. I wish I were in Hawaii. But
0: me too. I wish you were in Hawaii too. We'd visit.
19: Oh, I hope it would be cooler.
0: Do you have any friends who refuse to turn on their air conditioner today?
19: I don't know if I want those kind of friends.
0: No, you don't. No, you don't.
19: No. I'm a recluse.
0: I am too. Why do I hear myself, guys? Why do I hear myself? Do you have your radio on, Pat?
19: No.
0: Okay, good. You're innocent. Stop with the age. Don't tell me your age. Ladies and gentlemen, let me finish. I'm going to shut up and let you talk, but just let me finish. If you feel, you, Midnight Misfits, if you feel the need to come on a major radio show, which this could be, and give your age, say you're 38. Make the sales department happy. Say you're 38, please. Now, Pat, go ahead now that you're 38.
19: Walter, I didn't recognize your voice on the radio, on my headset.
0: You're on the air.
19: I thought I was speaking to the caller.
0: Oh, that's the problem is. You're on a headset. Could you get off the headset and just talk into the phone?
19: I'll try.
0: You can do it. I know you can do it. You've talked into the phone your whole life.
19: Yes, I am. Hold on now, please.
0: No headsets. You should have been told that. No headsets. No radios on in the background. No, nothing. Just talking to the phone, and then we can have a chat because we're on so many giant AM stations. AMs need all the help they can get. 800-848-9222. Dr. Anthony, welcome to the other side of midnight. Dr. Anthony, welcome.
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0: Thank you very much for the call, 800-848-9222. 800, okay, coming up, we're going to hear from Dave Scott, who has new information on UFOs, metaphysics, conspiracies, everything that we lust for. And I want to talk with you about the long-term effects of COVID and the vaccines. How did this impact your life? Because this was major. We were taken out of commission for 18 months to 2 years. And then the minute everybody went back to work, the conversation stopped. But the trauma has not stopped. It still affects us with long-term COVID, our sense of smell, our sense of taste, and it destroyed the education of millions and millions of American children. Walter Sterling, The Other Side of Midnight, from the Red Apple Audio Networks.
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22: A new study published in JAMA Cardiology found that patients with atrial fibrillation can use smartphones to monitor their heart rhythm from home before treatment. Researchers at Karolinska Institute found the approach reduced last-minute procedure cancellations by nearly 95%, helping patients avoid unnecessary visits while saving valuable healthcare resources. If you have an irregular heartbeat, ask your healthcare provider about home monitoring options. According to Dr. Joe Dispenza's Four Pillars of Healing, the mind holds incredible influence over the body. By focusing on elevated future-oriented thoughts, you can rewire your brain, shift your emotional state, and support real physical transformation. 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Ancient Greek philosopher Epictetus once said, "You become what you give your thoughts to," and modern neuroscience agrees. I'm Yana Derulis for the Worldwide News Network.
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23: 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This judge first ordered his release from a detention center in Pennsylvania so he could roam around freely, and now is saying that ICE cannot re-detain him. 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It comes after one earlier this week, another one, saying that the National Guard should not be under the authority of the federal government in California, that it should be under the authority of Gavin Newsom. These are rogue judges. They have clearly activist agendas. And for the judge to come out and say that Kilmar Abrego Garcia cannot be re-detained, even if it's right there in your face, too bad. We are going to block you tooth and nail.
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0: The Other Side of Midnight with Walter Sterling.
1: Hey, Walter Sterling. This is your cousin Breezy. Listen, I think that it's time that you took a little break. So I'm going to play a song that I actually introduced years ago. So, Walter, hit the trail and I'll take care of business.

0: Gee, I hope everybody enjoyed that song. That was a lot of fun. And if you want more of that, you can join me on Saturday from 6 to 10 o'clock. Now, there's one problem right now. Where's Walter? Walter? Well, there he is. Here's Walter.
1: Hello, I'm Lee Harris.
2: You've probably heard the theory that a secret group of rich and powerful men control the world, that they meet in private to decide wars, pick presidents, and shape major events. Most people brushed off this conspiracy theory as nonsense, but it turns out there's some truth to it. There's a forest in Northern California where powerful men really do meet in secret. Those men are members of the Bohemian Club. The club was formed in 1872 in San Francisco. At first, it was just a few dozen men talking about art, but over time, the club began to change. Businessmen, lawyers, and politicians joined. Within a few decades, the Bohemian Club was no longer mainly about creativity. It was about power. In the 1890s, the club built a private camp deep in the California Redwoods. They called it Bohemian Grove. Every summer, members traveled there for a two-week retreat. As the years passed, the guest list became more impressive. Multiple U.S. presidents attended. But as the Grove got more powerful, it also became more exclusive and secretive.
3: You don't ask to join, they ask you. The whole thing is about excluding certain people, and other people get to go to this fancy retreat.
2: No one was allowed to take photographs. Journalists were banned from entering. Members followed one strict rule. What happened at Bohemian Grove stayed at Bohemian Grove. Naturally, this made people suspicious. What were these powerful men doing in secret? For decades, no one on the outside really knew. Then one journalist managed to get in. In July 1989, a journalist named Philip Weiss got inside Bohemian Grove. He planned to sneak in, but when he got there, security was much lighter than he expected, so he pretended to be a guest and stayed for 7 days. Weiss saw celebrities, politicians, and business executives. He heard discussions about major issues. It all seemed impressive. But on the first night, things went from impressive to bizarre. After dark, men in dark robes walked in a slow procession. They carried a coffin. Then they placed it in front of the statue of an owl. The statue was 40 feet tall. Then they set the coffin on fire. The ceremony was called the Cremation of Care. Inside the coffin was a figure meant to represent the worries of everyday life. Burning it symbolized letting those worries go. When he got back to New York, Weiss wrote about what he saw. His article was published in Spy magazine, and it caused a sensation. For the first time, the public got a glimpse inside Bohemian Grove. The idea that world leaders were performing rituals in the woods sounded unbelievable, but it was happening. Bohemian Grove still operates today. Every summer, members gather in the forest. Cameras are still banned. Journalists aren't allowed to enter. And the same rule still applies. What happens at Bohemian Grove stays at Bohemian Grove. So was the conspiracy theory true? What we know for sure is that they really do meet at Bohemian Grove. What they discuss, however, remains a mystery. Are they deciding the fate of the world or just spending time with friends? Governments, corporations, powerful organizations, they all made the same bet that the story reaching you would be the one they wanted you to hear. My friends, the most dangerous thing you can do is trust without question. And the same rule still applies. What happens at Bohemian Grove stays at Bohemian Grove. So was the conspiracy theory true? What we know for sure is that they really do meet at Bohemian Grove. What they discuss, however, remains a mystery. Are they deciding the fate of the world or just spending time with friends? Governments, corporations, powerful organizations, they all made the same bet that the story reaching you would be the one they want.

0: happen to go on vacation. And that is, in fact, where everything is decided. The Other Side of Midnight, Red Apple Audio Networks.
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3: I'm Brandon Eisen. New York City officials preparing for a code red heat emergency starting today with air quality concerns and temperatures expected to hit the century mark. Sprinklers are activating, cooling centers are opening up, all while the city's bus and subway systems are checked for working air conditioning. News Nation's Greg Mocker.
4: Inspections are being done again now and will continue this week, says the MTA chairman.
5: We're checking the AC systems of all the subway cars extra and the buses as well. Doesn't mean there won't be incidents, but we're going to make a special effort to make sure that that doesn't happen to anybody if possible.
4: Cars are tested before they roll out in the system.
3: In one of the most closely watched Democratic primaries of the year, Colorado Attorney General Phil Weiser defeated Senator Michael Bennett for governor. Bennett conceding and now expected to remain in the Senate, avoiding what would have been a major vacancy fight had he won the governorship. Democratic Socialist Milot Kyros projected to take the win from 15-term incumbent Diana DeGette in the state's congressional primary. The U.S. Supreme Court has upheld birthright citizenship in a 6-3 decision before calling it a turn. At a celebratory rally in Illinois, Ed Yonka with the ACLU addressed the symbolism behind President Trump's executive order.
6: They thought that they had a path to make a decision about who was and who wasn't a citizen based on who this White House prefers and who they don't, rather than what our framers and founders and certainly the framers of the 14th Amendment intended in the first instance.
3: Civil rights advocates say that they're now keeping a sharp eye on Congress after President Trump suggested they create a law to ultimately ban birthright citizenship. As the confirmed earthquake toll, death toll continues to rise in Venezuela, now topping 1,900. Tens of thousands have also been left homeless. Camps have been set up in Caracas. This woman describing her life now living in a tent.
7: Where we never experienced an earthquake that strong, and two in a row even less, where many of us lost our homes. It was a situation that you close your eyes and would not want to repeat, because it was very intense.
3: Adding to the problem, heavy rainfall hit within the past 24 hours.
7: Just last night, yesterday, it rained hard, it thundered, and the first thing one said was, "My God, Lord, please don't let it keep raining," because of the earthquake.
3: The World Health Organization also now saying that the quakes have brought Venezuela's health system to a verge of collapse. Nearly 30,000 people are receiving care in hospitals or temporary camps. Back to New York City, where police barricades outside Madison Square Garden signal prep for what stands to be Taylor Swift and Travis Kelce's highly anticipated wedding. The world-famous arena will host 100 guests Thursday and then 1,000 on Friday, with a party lasting into early Saturday morning. 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
3: Dangerous heat taking root across the tri-state area with triple-digit temperatures and questionable air quality hovering straight into the 4th of July. Mayor Mamdani says that with temperatures reaching dangerous levels, cooling vans will be making the rounds to help New Yorkers looking for a place to cool off. He says digital signs will also share key information.
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3: More info is available at nyc.gov/beat the heat. A new study links PTSD among Ground Zero first responders with faster aging. Researchers at Stony Brook University in New York found molecular changes associated with accelerated aging. SUNY scientists testing blood samples from nearly 400 Ground Zero first responders nearly two decades after the September 11th terrorist attacks on America. More than 200 from the study group had been diagnosed with post-traumatic stress disorder. New Jersey transit fares jumped 3% starting today as part of a deal from several years back. Meanwhile, New York City is raising its water and sewer rates by 6%. Madison Square Garden now set to host two events related to Taylor Swift and Travis Kelce's highly anticipated wedding. The world's most famous arena will host the first event on Thursday at 6 p.m., meant for just 100 people. A second event Friday afternoon, ending at 4 a.m. Saturday morning. Nearly 10,000 Knicks fans so far have signed an online petition that calls for the Hudson River to be renamed after New Jersey native and team all-star guard Jalen Brunson. The 29-year-old was born in New Brunswick, raised in Cherry Hill, and just led New York to its first NBA title in 53 years. The online petition calls for the Hudson to be renamed the Brunson River. Giving the Hudson a new name would require a formal process on state and federal levels. WABC weather forecast, partly cloudy overnight with a slight chance of showers and thunder.

0: thunderstorms, a low of 75. Mostly sunny later today with possible showers, highs in the mid-90s, with a heat index that could reach above 100 degrees. I'm Brandon Eisen for 77 WABC News.
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5: They're running a strange program, y'all.
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1: Hello,
0: Danger.
1: I'm Lee Harris. Hello, I'm Lee Harris.
2: Dave, we have a new vice president of programming
3: today
2: and news. What was that? Hello? Hello, Dave?
4: Me.
2: Yeah, we have a new vice president of programming and news.
1: Hello, I'm Lee Harris.
2: And he used to do morning drive on an all-news radio station in New York. And he says we have to play this.
1: Hello, I'm Lee Harris.
2: 4 times an hour. That's him.
4: Well, I mean, he is a man of power and authority, and I got the memo on it earlier today that because I'm a known Canadian, I'm not allowed to make eye contact when I'm around him.
1: Hello, I'm Lee Harris.
2: Well, I find it annoying at best. Do you know who this is? See if you can ID this.
5: Okay, this does not look like this is going to end well.
2: Who's that? Who's that?
4: I have no idea.
2: That's Miley Alcock, Supergirl. And that was the best line she had in the movie.
5: Okay, this does not look like this is going to end well.
2: We love her, and yet the movie bombed. I don't understand why. Because she's adorable. There's nothing wrong with the script. There's lots of explosions. It should have done really well.
4: Well, I don't really watch superhero movies. So I'm probably not the right one to ask on that, but I'm more of a dramatic type of movie kind of guy, you know, a Terms of Endearment, Fried Green Tomatoes, Driving Miss Daisy kind of movie guy.
2: Yeah,
4: you know?
2: I see you. I see you as that kind of person. Now, this is Dave Scott, a known Canadian who hosts Spaced Out Radio. What's interesting, Dave, is that I had Ross Coulthart on tonight.
4: Yes.
2: And coming up, we're going to talk to L.A. Marzulli. Do you know L.A. Marzulli? He wrote the book. He wrote the book, The Trail of the I can never pronounce it.
4: The Nephilim?
2: Yeah. He wrote that. And he also wrote a new UFO book. All three of you talk about Lou Alessandro. Every one of you. And I said, all three of you mentioned Lou Alessandro. But tonight, Ross Coulthart said something very different about Lou Alessandro. You know what he said?
4: Let me guess. That he is part of the Legacy program and that he is part of trying to move this subject forward and will probably hold a very high position in it.
2: He thinks he's a phony.
4: Yeah.
2: All right, Dave Scott, what do you have to report?
4: Well, let me see here. There is a little bit of a big story coming out in the UFO world because Tim Burchett actually came out basically saying that he has attended briefings that were classified about the United States government and military being in possession of both living and dead life forms and recovered vehicles. Why can't they just call them spaceships? Why do we have to call them recovered vehicles?
2: He was that specific? He was that specific?
4: Yes.
2: Because every time you and I listen to Tim's audio, it sounds like he's selling, not reporting.
4: Well, I mean, he is the reigning champion of WWE-type promos for congresspeople.
2: That's funny. That's very funny. You're right.
4: I think he even has a title belt. Probably wears a cape, too.
2: You're absolutely right.
4: But, yeah, Burchett came out and said he actually attended a secure briefing about these subjects of crash retrievals and dead alien bodies. And he said he cannot say where it happened, who was with him, and that an unnamed source, because it's always an unnamed source, Walter, you know that, said that this person had seen living and dead life forms in certain hidden bases. Burchett goes on to say that he believes the information has been withheld, of course it has, and refers to previous occasions when he has been told that a president was was operating on a need-to-know basis. I mean, realistically, what's happening here, because there is nothing new, Walter, is that they are really re-pushing what they already know, what they've already said. It's like they're grasping for television time, interview time on this subject, because they keep repeating themselves. They can't show us any evidence due to NDAs. They can't tell us who the heck they are talking to because it puts those people at risk with national security. And I don't know about Ross, but I know for myself, I'm getting really, really tired of this round and round cat and mouse game that happens to be going with UFOs, and with potentially Friday being the next drop of the tranche of UFO files. The one thing that I have noticed through all this, Walter, is that there is zero excitement about it. None. Nobody is talking about it like it doesn't even exist. To me, as a journalist, that gives me a little bit of a red flag, wondering why all of a sudden, after all the excitement, all the hype that they have gone through over the last few weeks, that it's coming on out from the president on down, why all of a sudden we're not getting proper information or proper coverage on this? No leaks, no nothing. And I find that a little bit disturbing.
2: Well, as do I. But I go back to the source. The president of the United States has delivered what he promised, which is unidentified flying object information, unidentified. He said UFO. He didn't say identified. He said unidentified. And he announced it without any enthusiasm at all. For a man who's Mr. Hyperbole, that was shocking in itself. He didn't really seem all that excited about it because he knew what was unidentified and he knew that it was going to be pretty boring. I don't think that we're ever going to, when they set up the, you know who they are, when they set up a committee, a very complex committee to determine what should be released and when, well, that's just delay until the end of his term. That is just delay until the end of his presidency. He's not going to release it either.
4: I don't think so. And I'm wondering if this is the beginning of the end of this story. Let's get it out of the media. Let's get it swept back under the rug. Let's have people start calling, you know, the people who believe in this tinfoil hat wearing psychopaths again. We miss that title. We do. And I think it's just a matter of time now, because if this latest tranche that comes out, if and when it comes out, because apparently we're all just guessing here at this point, if it is as lame and as obtuse as the last tranche of files, I think that tells a major story. Not that they aren't giving anything out, but that they're done giving out quality, and it isn't going to happen.
2: It also leads to the distinct possibility that there is nothing, that this has been a power play by every president since 1947. Every president since 1947 has been confronted with, are you going to release this information? And they say, we don't have any information, and no one believes them. And then they stepped it up and went, well, the information we have, we can't release. Meanwhile, they're sort of laughing in their hands. It's like a joke to them. And when I saw George Bush, when I saw his face react to Trump saying, I'm going to release these files, it was a smirk. He gave a smirk like it's their joke. There are no files. And when Clinton and Gore were asked point blank on camera, their answer was, well, we've spent a lot of time looking into this, and there's nothing there. Maybe it was true.
4: And that's always a possibility. And I realize you're playing devil's advocate here, because I know deep down you believe there is stuff there, just like I do. Okay. But I think where there is smoke, there is fire. There's still a large contingency group out there who believes that this is happening and that these programs are going on. And it's just not from the talking heads that we see on the media every night, including your favorite, Lou Elizondo.
2: Lou Elizondo, yes.
4: Yes. You know, we're going beyond that. There are way more people who have reported this. great fighter pilots, very good looking fighter pilots, because America has the best looking fighter pilots in the world, according to President Trump. Okay, they have seen things, you know, and I think that when we look at all of the reports from NASA on down, there is something phenomenal there. The question is, who are the people pulling the puppet strings, making the claims that it is nothing? Once you get through them, and if you could ever snip the strings, and the president, I believe, would have the power to do so, but won't, then we're going to get to the real story.
2: If they sold a lot of the technology that's repurposed from spacecraft, maybe the president doesn't have the power to release it because they sold it.
4: True. But there's also a lot of the military-industrial complex, like Lockheed Martin, Boeing, McDonnell Douglas, Raytheon, you name the company, that also seems to be having an implication in all of this as well, especially Lockheed Martin and their Skunk Works program.
2: All right, Dave Scott, I agree with you on many of these things. Do you have other information in other areas of the metaphysical?
4: I do, because yes. I learned something today.
2: Yes.
4: Don't feed Bigfoot.
2: Excellent. What did you learn?
4: Well, apparently, here's what happens if you are in a Bigfoot area, you come across a Sasquatch, you make friends with them, and you start feeding them things like sandwiches, apples, bananas, just like any other wild animal, they become used to it. And if you do not bring them food after that, they start to get aggressive and may plan on hurting you or using you as their next meal. Mm. It's okay to trade items with them. However, keep the food at home. Don't bring food. It's not healthy for them. And it has, you know, we don't eat healthy food. They have to.
2: Well, what did you feed them?
4: I personally have not brought food out. I'm too chicken to do that, because in my area, it would be difficult to try and figure out if it's actually Bigfoot eating it, or if it's a bear or a mountain lion or a lynx or a wolf. So I stay away personally from the food, although I am going to try peanut butter. Peanut butter seems to be the safest one out there. And the main reason why is Bigfoot has, like humans, opposable thumbs, which means they can actually open up a jar where a bear or a raccoon or any other animal could not.
2: Dave Scott, host of Spaced Out Radio, did you feed this? How do you know this?
4: Well, I have people who have tried, Walter.
2: People.
4: You know, the one thing that what happens when you hang out in the cryptid and UFO world, you meet a lot of people who've done some pretty cool things and a lot of pretty dumb things. And don't feed the Sasquatch.
2: Got it. I appreciate the update. How do we find you online?
4: SpacedOutRadio.com is my website. 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
2: 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Dave Scott, thank you very much for being on the other side of midnight.
1: Hello, I'm Lee Harris.
0: The big and sad news this weekend is that Supergirl is doing really badly, like outright disastrously at the box office. It made around $38 million off a budget of $175 million. That makes it one of the worst opening weekends for any superhero film in the modern era. This movie performed worse than The Flash. This movie performed worse than The Marvels. This movie even performed worse than Morbius. Remember Morbius, everyone?
2: No.
0: Morbius?
2: No.
0: Not only did not very many people see it, the people who did see it apparently didn't like it very much. The movie received a B- cinema score.
2: Yes. But I believe that the reason that Supergirl did not do well is that they did not allow Millie Alcott to be a full woman. A D cup, they made it into an A cup. Tragic. All right, let's you and I talk. The Other Side of Midnight, Red Apple Audio Networks.
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6: You were today years old when you learned that the Pitt star Catherine Lanasa was married to Oscar nominee Dennis Hopper.
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6: Lanasa, who plays nurse Dana Evans, told W Magazine that the ghost of her late ex-husband has been haunting her for what she says was a really long time. Eventually, she told him to go away, and he did. Ben Stiller has announced that he has partnered with HBO to make a documentary about the New York Knicks. Stiller has been a long-suffering Knicks fan who has a great deal of footage that he himself shot on his phone over the years. Working with the NBA, he will also have interviews with players and possibly a cameo from his fellow Knicks diehard, Timothy Chalamet.
8: Go New York, go New York, go! Go New York, go New York, go!
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0: I'm James Parker, and this is Florida Story. Thank you. For our first Florida story, we're going down to Miami, but let me give you some context. Florida is the only ecosystem on planet Earth where alligators and crocodiles live side by side. Florida is also the place where people who kept Burmese pythons and Indian pythons, both pythons got out, met each other in the wild, and have interbreeded for a new super version of python that exists only in Florida. There's a pack of monkeys that live in the woods next to the Fort Lauderdale Airport. There's sharks in the water. But you'll never guess which species of animal is in today's Florida Story animal attack. CBS 4 has the story.
1: Now a CBS 4 News exclusive, a rabies alert issued for the western area after a fox tests positive for the viral disease.
2: The fox jumped out from behind the bushes and then attacked.
3: There's something definitely wrong with that animal.
0: Also, Florida woman solves the long mystery of what does the fox say?
3: And we could hear like a high-pitched cry, like a quacking, kind of like a big cry.
0: Another point here is foxes in movies and cartoons are so cute, but this thing was ugly as hell. Hold my beer.
4: Wait, hold my beer. What?
0: Hold my beer.
5: Hold my beer.
0: For our next Florida story, we're going down to Polk County, Florida, where an 11-year-old Florida girl named Macy, she had a dream of being the Miss Princess. It's one of these pageants. It's actually the big one, the Miss Rodeo Florida organization. Yeah, you've heard of it, I know. And so she worked hard and she practiced. She got the best outfits, cutest makeup, great little hairdo. And she goes out to the Polk County Fair, and by God, she wins the Miss Princess title. 3 days later, she gets a call, and they said, we audited the scores. There was a miscalculation, and you did not win the pageant. It's going to go to the girl who we thought was the runner-up. Sorry for the mistake.
4: Wait. Hold my beer. What?
0: Hold my beer.
5: Hold my beer. What?
0: For our next Florida story, we're going to Winter Haven, Florida, where a lover's quarrel gets a little violent. Well, the guy gets violent. When the girl tries to leave, he jumps in the passenger side of the car. So he starts punching stuff. Not her, but he cracks the windshield. He cracks the passenger window. He cracks the screen on the radio. And then he pulls out a box cutter, puts it at the woman's throat, and tells her to drive home. When they get back home, he gets out the car, and she tries to drive off again. So he jumps in another car, starts chasing her, bangs his car into her car. She crashes. A crowd starts to gather, so he drives off. Now, something similar to that might have happened in 25, 26 of the 50 states that we have in America. But what makes this truly a Florida story is the Florida man's name. His name is Sir Dangerous. That's not his rap name. That's not his stage name. That is not his nom de plume. He's a 27-year-old Florida man, and his name is literally Sir Dangerous London. No, he hasn't been knighted by the Queen of England. His name is Sir Dangerous. That's his first name. It's two words, Sir Dangerous. No punchline needed. That's enough. Hold my beer.
4: Wait. Hold my beer.
0: What? Hold my beer.
5: Hold my beer. What?
0: For our next Florida story, I'm really just bringing you this one because I enjoyed the headline here. Man with a mullet and minivan sought in Florida burglaries. I don't know why that cracked me up so much, but it's they've got some surveillance footage of the guy, and it's kind of that mid-grade mullet. You know, there's the Kurt Russell in the late 80s mullet. There's the ridiculous long Dog the Bounty Hunter mullet. This is in between those. This is like Billy Ray Cyrus in early 90s. Yeah, that's where it is. Kind of between like the Billy Ray Cyrus and Joe Dirt mullet. He's also not wearing a shirt. If we had a mascot, it would probably be this guy. Hold my beer.
4: Wait. Hold my beer. What?
0: Hold my beer.
5: Hold my beer. What?
0: For our last Florida story, we're going to Jacksonville. This is baffling. A 50-year-old Florida man walks into Lake City Chrysler Dodge and Jeep in Jacksonville, Florida, and he wants to trade in his car, drive away in something newer. Then the dealer runs the VIN number on the car he's trying to trade in, and it turns out that car had just been stolen from their lot days before. So let me get this straight. There's a 50-year-old Florida man who stole a car from a dealership and came back 3 days later and tried to trade in that same car for something newer? Yes. That's what happened.
4: Wait, hold my beer.
0: What? Hold my beer.
5: Hold my beer.
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8: Brooklyn's Viviana. Viviana in Brooklyn, welcome to the other side of midnight.
9: Good morning, Mr. Sterling.
8: Good morning.
9: How are you today?
8: I'm excited to speak to you.
9: That's very kind of you. I had an unusual experience during that plannedemic.
8: Plannedemic, very good, very plannedemic. Good. Excellent, yes.
9: A family member of ours, which will stay nameless, worked at the Javits Center in Manhattan where they were doing mass COVID shots.
8: Right.
9: They were shortly told, probably 2 weeks into it, that a man had fallen dead right outside the center.
8: Yes.
9: And they stopped reporting and they stopped documenting adverse effects. So my family member and I decided not to take the shots.
8: Good decision. Good decision.
9: They were too experimental. Anyway, I did catch a mild case of COVID January 2021. I stayed voluntarily in my home, and I started networking with my friends to find out what were the protocols of Dr. Peter McCullough, Dr. Emmanuel. So I started to take hydroxychloroquine, zinc, and ivermectin. And it really worked. Besides that, intense prayer. I got over it. I did have a tragic story from a very close friend. Her sister was given remdesivir, and she was put on a ventilator, and she died quickly. My friend was trying desperately to tell the people, don't send her to the hospital. Do not let them put her on a ventilator. But they wouldn't hear, you know, any reason, and the sister died. I faced a lot of humiliation as I was rejected at certain restaurants because I didn't have the card.
8: Unbelievable, isn't it?
9: But we have very good friends where we frequently dined, and they let us in. They were able to let us in.
8: Sure.
9: And they, you know, took care of us. I was very angry at Fauci, and
8: he was a crook. He's sleazy. He's a fraudster.
9: Lady.
8: All right, listen.
9: I hope he gets the most.
8: He'll get nothing. You know, here's the problem. He's got a free pass from the previous president. He's wired like in ways you and I can't imagine, because remember, he was able to pull this off. So therefore, he's going to get off. And I appreciate the call, and I thank you very much for listening to The Other Side of Midnight. Walter Sterling, coming up in just seconds, we're going to learn, where did the bones of the giant skeletons go? All our lives, we've heard about giant skeletons in North America. We've seen video and History Channel documentaries about the giants. And then they always say they went to the Smithsonian. Why did they go to the Smithsonian, and why can't we visit them? You and I cannot go visit giant bones, giant skeletons at the Smithsonian, but we know they're there. And also a brand new explanation of how did people like the Incas, who were corn farmers, manage to move around 30-ton blocks? How exactly did that happen? You and I are going to talk with L.A. Marzulli, who's written two amazing books, and I love these books because they have lots of pictures, lots of pictures. L.A. Marzulli, coming up in just seconds on The Other Side of Midnight. Congratulations. 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
8: Walter Sterling with L.A. Marzulli. L.A. Marzulli, who's actually from Jersey, but he denies it. Now he lives in Malibu, and that's reason enough to be jealous. But he has put out a couple books that, to Walter Sterling and you, on the other side of midnight, fascinating. One book is On the Trail of the Nephilim. Nephilim, I won't even begin to spell it for you, but it's fascinating. It's about giants in North America. It's about an explanation of those 4-ton blocks that somehow or another people who only grew corn were able to manipulate. I am fascinated by, I've always been fascinated by the reality that there were giants regularly there's exhibits of bones, skulls, and you see photos of archaeologists and others holding them up. Here they are. Here are the bones of giants, but they didn't exist. What the hell is that, L.A.?
10: Well, there's a hidden history that's been deliberately obfuscated from the peoples of the world, which is a saying I coined years ago, but it's true. And the reason for this is everything is a narrative. Everything is a managed agenda, a steered narrative. And that narrative dovetails into the Darwinian paradigm. And anything that goes against the Darwinian paradigm is thrown out. If you're in the scientific community or in academia, you can be a Christian or a practicing Jew or whatever. But the bottom line is you got to keep that under the radar. You can't let that affect the overarching paradigm, which is sacrosanct in both academia and the scientific community, which is Darwinism. So, you know, when Ben Stein, for instance, in his classic movie Expelled, sits down with Richard Dawkins, one of the premier evolutionists of the 20th and 21st century, and throws him the softball question, where did the first self-replicating molecule come from? Dawkins has no answer. He looks right, nobody knows. I told you nobody knows. So if nobody knows, then why are we so sure of our origins? Why do you guys paint this picture of mindless evolution? If you have nothing, how does something so complex like the human heart, let's just take that, this pump, which no one has any idea how it really works. I mean, it's, okay, it's electrical impulses. Where do they come from? Why does this thing even work? Just take the heart alone. Take everything else out, just the pump. How does the pump work? Nobody really knows. Nobody has a clue. Yeah, we can do heart transplants. I get it. But nobody knows. So the Darwinian paradigm is sacrosanct. And anything that goes up against that, which would point to a supernatural worldview or something that doesn't jibe with the Darwinian paradigm, is immediately dismissed, which is why in a lot of museums, you'll get these very giant, they pretty much sanitize everything. But you go back 15 years, and you could still see large axe heads in museums, and they would say, oh, these were ceremonial. Well, I've talked to Chief Joseph Irwin. I've talked to Doris, who's an Apache. I've talked to a Shawnee elder, a chief, all right, Jay Keaton. And they just look at me and laugh, and they said, we had no ceremonial objects. These were made by the giants for the giants. And every single tribe that I'm aware of, from the East Coast to the West Coast, they have tales about the giants, which is why here in Catalina Island, we found a 9-footer, and we found a picture of a 9-footer. And when we published that, the museum, and with all due respect to Catalina Island Museum, it's a great museum, but they did a hit piece on Ralph Glidden, who was the amateur archaeologist who discovered that. There's a picture where Ralph Glidden is leaning on his shovel, and in front of him is a giant skeleton in situ. So when we published that, they sort of did a rebound, and they cropped the giant out of the picture. They blew the picture up, so it's like 4 feet by 2 feet, but they cropped the giant out. Well, we went back to the museum. We saw that, and we filmed in the museum going, why did you guys do this? And the curator told me, I was just told to put this up. I have no idea. So she never even saw the original picture, as far as I know. With all due respect to the Catalina Island Museum, they corrected it, and they posted the original picture. They blew that thing up, probably 2.5 by 4 feet, and put it in the back, but they didn't explain what you were looking at, which is somewhat disingenuous, in my opinion, because those guys can do their own research. I was on the History Channel in search of the Lost Giants on their final, on their first season. They never came back for a second season, but we showed, I showed them that picture, and we walked through it, and we talked about it. The History Channel obviously spun it back into the Darwinian paradigm, and you can watch that episode and see it for yourself. But we're saying these are the Nephilim. And what are the Nephilim? The Nephilim are found in the biblical prophetic narrative, and everything hinges back to the Genesis 3:15 seed war. This is not taught in most seminaries. Most so-called Christians have no idea of what I'm about to say. But you read it, it's in your Bible, Genesis 3:15. So Adam and Eve are in the garden. They've somehow done the unthinkable. They started with the shining one, the Nakash, the dragon, i.e. Satan. The pre-incarnate Jesus shows up, and he says to the dragon, the serpent, the Nakash, he says, your seed, your offspring, where do these giants come from? Why is it that there's a diaspora of the giants? There's a stele, a column of rock that the Roman historian Procopius discovered on North Africa, the shores of North Africa. It says this: we are they who fled from Joshua, the robber, the son of Nun. Joshua is the guy that led the conquest into Canaan. Who was in the Canaan? The offspring of the fallen angels. Richard Dawkins, you know, looks at that and he's completely aghast. And who wouldn't be? Because it's genocide, unless these are something else. And these entities which are in the promised land are the offspring of fallen angels and human women. In my opinion, they are soulless. They are in a fixed state. And this is why the mandate comes down. And that is the culmination of the seed war.
8: Why don't we see them today?
10: We do.
8: Alive.
10: Absolutely, we do.
8: Alive.
10: Yeah.
8: Where do we see them alive?
10: Okay. In the alien abduction phenomena, so now we move from ancient history to modernity. And there's an ancient scripture, a prophecy, that says it'll be like the days of Noah when I return. This is Jesus saying this 2,000 years ago. So the question is, are we in the days of Noah? What differentiates the days of Noah is the mixing of the seed. Are we seeing the mixing of the seed? Absolutely. We have a whole film on this, on the abduction, the so-called alien abduction phenomena. Spielberg's film, he flips the script. And spoiler alert, but it's in the trailers. This little girl and the little boy are abducted. There's no parental agreement allowing this. And it's all deceptive because the gray alien, and most people know what I'm talking about because it's been enculturated. Go back 30 years and nobody knew what I was talking about. But now it's most people do. So this gray shows up and presents itself as a stag, as a friendly deer. And so the little girl follows it, and it looks like a gingerbread house. It's not the gingerbread house. And I called that the moment I saw the first trailer, because I've been studying this stuff for 30 years. It's a UFO presenting itself as a gingerbread house. So she goes in. Next thing you know, she's on that steel table, and they're doing stuff to her. And so he flips the script. Somehow that's okay. It's okay to abduct a five-year-old. It's okay to do something which we have no idea what you're doing until the last part of the movie. And then it's deemed as a gift. Well, that violates everything human beings believe in pretty much every culture all over the planet. Hybrids are walking amongst us. That's the title of David Jacobs' book. And he studied under...
8: What do they look like? Wait. What do they look like? If they're walking amongst us, how do they know that they're hybrids? And yes. How would we know?
10: We don't unless they reveal themselves. And I realize, folks, this is the deep end of the pool. This sounds really creepy. And our fourth film on abduction...
8: This sounds exactly what we want to hear at this time of night. Now, you and I are talking to L.A. Marzulli. L.A. Marzulli has put together a book that's brilliant and amazing called On the Trail of Nephilim. Nephilim, giants. And they're not mythical. The bones exist. Now, at some point, these bones wind up at the Smithsonian. Why do they go to the Smithsonian? Who controls that access, and who's paying for it?
10: Well, it's a really good question. Some of it was done under private donations. The Smithsonian was founded by Smith, and that's why it's called, you know, Smithsonian. And but since then, a lot of taxpayer money, a lot of private donations. They control the narrative. Why can't we go in and look at the narrative? Look, let me tell you a story. I was in a museum. And I'm not going to give away the museum's name because I don't want them coming back at me. There was an artifact that we saw there, and it was this, it was like a bee. No way Native Americans did this. No way. There's modern type tooling done on this. So we had an archaeologist, we have several archaeologists on our team, and they wrote a formal request to see it. Well, they had to, the museum approved it, but they had to get approval from the tribe. The tribe flatly refused. This is where we're at. So here we have an artifact that proves that there's a hidden history, and we can't look at it. We can't even examine it. We can't take it out of the case. All we wanted to do was see how this thing was made. Are there modern tool marks?
8: But why? Yeah, but why? But who says that? Where's that memo come from?
10: Really good question. All we know is that our access was denied.
8: And that's it. And that's all we've known for 125 years about the Smithsonian.
10: My friend, this is where we are. This is how the game is played. And, you know, you could say, let me just jump to another subject. The whole ufology thing, whole UFO, UAP phenomena, was poo-pooed. Oh, it was swamp gas. It was a flight of birds. It was the planet Venus. And now... in 2026, you've had three dumps by our government telling us, the American people, that the phenomenon is real. So the cat's out of the bag there. At the 79-year cover-up from Roswell has just been sort of released. We'll see what Trump does in the next couple of days here on July 7th, 8th, or 9th.
8: Let me share something with you that may be useful to you. Trump has done exactly what he said he was going to do.
10: Yeah.
8: He said he was going to dump the unidentified flying object files. And what are those files? Those are files of things that the government can identify. We don't know what this is. That's what he's revealed. He has not revealed the identified objects. He never said he was going to release the identified objects. Remember when he first announced he was going to do this, he said, well, you know, some people will want to look at this. For a man who is born to hyperbole, he had no excitement about this. It was, some people will like it. I don't care. Well, that's because these are unidentified things, and their big admission is they don't know what it is. And the only reason that caused them to hesitate is because we expect them to know what these things are. That's why we have an Air Force. But we didn't. And it's also why it comes out of the Department of Defense, because their job is to defend us against these things. But they've given up. They don't know what this stuff is. But they know what other stuff is. He never said he'd give us that.
10: And that's a really good point on some level, and I understand that. But as the ufologists have been studying this for 30 years, they are releasing this in other ways. The film by Dan Farah, Age of Disclosure, where they've got congressmen, congresswomen, Marco Rubio, Secretary of State, physicists, scientists, really smart people. They all look at the camera, and a very staccato-like cadence goes, we are not alone in the universe. We are not alone in the universe. And they say it over each person. That's their opening remark. We are not alone in the universe. And then they start talking about the whole phenomenon.
8: Exactly. Now, the next question I've got, it's easy to see that when we see ancient walls, ancient stonework, that we can we can see as an amateur, I can see the first layer, here are 10-ton blocks. And then the next layer, here are, you know, 100-pound blocks. And then up top is pebbles, clearly constructed by three different civilizations.
10: Correct.
8: Who and how were the 3-ton blocks moved?
10: Okay, first of all, they were a lot heavier than 3 tons. The stones of Sacsayhuaman weigh over 50 tons, many of them. They're huge megaliths, and they're put together seamlessly. And the quarry is 45 miles away. And I've been to that site 3 or 4 times. And every time I'm there, if I lead a tour, I tell the people, touch the stones, because what you're touching is the supernatural. These were not created by human beings. I call it fallen angel technology, Nephilim architecture. The Peruvian government insists that the Inca were master stone builders. But what we see are 3 different types of stonework. We see the original at Sacsayhuaman. Above that, we see head-sized boulders, the Inca work. And then when the colonial people come in, you see them build on top of that, the Spaniards. So there's 3 different builders, and it's obvious to see. There's a place in Cusco that really illustrates it. It's a corner. A lot of tour guides take them there because the first course are the megalithics. And there's a woman there, usually on the corner, selling something with a llama, whatever, flowers. And she is dwarfed by the stone. And then above that is the Inca. And then above that is the colonial. So you see 3 different builders using 3 types of stone. All of them use mortar. The Inca used mortar. The Spanish used mortar. But the original stones, there's no mortar. They are put in place. It's called ashlar construction. They are put in place. They are seamless. It is mind-boggling. The first time you see it, you just sit there with your jaw on the ground.
8: How do you think they were moved?
10: Levitation.
8: Got it. Sound or just mind meditation, levitation, because they aren't humans?
10: When these angelic entities appear, I'm going to throw you, we're going to go to modernity, the present day, then we'll jump back. All right?
8: Yes.
10: So a person is laying in bed. They're sound asleep. All of a sudden, they awaken, and they're terrified. They realize they can't move. They can't move. They look to the left. They see the grays, the little grays, the big heads, and the black eyes. Right. Next thing you know, they're being levitated off the bed, which is impossible, and then they're floated to the window, and they're thinking to themselves, is the window going to open? But the window doesn't open. They go through the window, or through the ceiling, or through the wall. These entities can manipulate space, time, matter, and energy. And that's exactly what we're looking at thousands of years ago at Sacsayhuaman. They're manipulating space, time, matter, and energy.
8: Now, you and I are talking to L.A. Marzulli, who's just come out with a new book about the UFOs. What is the premise of that book, and what do we discover?
10: It's called Rungs of Disclosure, and the idea, the analogy is the rungs of a ladder. So we're going up towards full disclosure. And the kicker for that was 2017, Tucker Carlson's show, Commander David Fravor, is on Tucker's show. It's a Friday night. It's always on a Friday night. It's the last segment. And Tucker opens it up saying, UFOs used to be the stuff of tinfoil hat-wearing people and conspiracy theorists, but maybe we shouldn't think that anymore. Commander David Fravor joins us, former F-18 pilot. Welcome to the show. And then there's this back and forth between Fravor and Tucker Carlson. And, you know, Tucker asks him, like, what do you think this was at the very end? And Commander David Fravor looks right at the camera and says, whatever this was from, it was not from this Earth. It wasn't the Chi-Coms. It wasn't the Russians, North Koreans. Whatever, it moved 50 miles in 2 seconds. It was a tic-tac-shaped object. When the thing flew at him, it jammed his radar. It was a typical UFO UAP encounter, except it's atypical. And that was the first rung on the ladder of disclosure. The second rung is Luis Elizondo, a whistleblower who used to be the head of ATIP.
8: By the way, I'd like to get through one show without hearing the name Luis Elizondo. I have Dave Scott on. I have Ross Coulthard on. I have Robert Clotworthy on. And they will all say that name at some point in the conversation.
10: Sure. Because Elizondo risked everything and came forward and said the phenomenon is real. He was on Tucker. That's the second rung of a ladder. And Elizondo stated on the record that we have metal that was retrieved from crashed UFOs. I have a piece of metal in my hand right now. I wish you could see it. And this is in one of our films. We have 10 films on the whole UFO phenomena. And number eight is In the Debris Field. We went to the debris field in Roswell, New Mexico. When I say we, our guy was Chuck Sikowski, UFONut.com, Frank Kimbler, who's a scientist, and my business partner, Gil Zimmerman, and Jim Peterson, our sound guy. And we're out there in the debris field. We've got metal detectors. And Frank Kimbler knew where to go because they have seeded that debris field with 12-inch metal spikes. So when you go with the metal detector, it throws off your metal detector, and you dig up a metal spike.
8: Really?
10: I have it. Hear that?
8: I hear it.
10: I'm tapping the metal spike that we found in the debris field in Roswell. So we're in the debris field, and Frank kind of knows where to go. He's outside the place, and he goes, guys, I got a hit. We go running over, and this is all on film. And Frank digs up a piece of the metal, and next thing you know, I'm holding it in my hand, and we're washing it off, and there it is. It's all folded in on itself. We took it to a laboratory and examined it under a scanning electron microscope. It's an aluminum alloy, but it's an unknown aluminum alloy. It doesn't fit anything that we have. Think about that. And this is 79 years later, the 79th year of cover-up in Roswell.
8: What's the name of that book?
10: Well, that's the DVD. That's called Roswell in the Debris Field. There's 10 DVDs in our set.
8: But
10: that's
8: new,
10: number eight, in the Debris Field.
8: Your new book, what's it called?
10: New book is Rungs of Disclosure.
8: Rungs of Disclosure. This is L.A. Marzulli. L.A. Marzulli. Same night, by the way, sir, that Ross Coulthard is on the show. This is a very big night. Ladies and gentlemen, what an honor to speak to you and to hear some of the explanation as to why the skeletons are at the Smithsonian, why we can't see the giant skeletons, a spiritual explanation as to what the skeletons are, and by the way, validated by others. There are PhDs who come on this show. Michelle Gibson says exactly the same thing you say. She says, this is a battle between good and evil. We will win. But it's a battle between good and evil. And she's not a Bible thumper at all. She's a hardcore academic, but she's saying all the evidence I see is exactly the same as the evidence L.A. Marzulli sees. Sir, thank you very much. If somebody wants to see you on a website, send you an email, how does that happen?
10: LAMarzulli.com, LAMarzulli.com. We have 34 films and 16 books. There's a corpus of work. I do a show 5 days a week on YouTube. I'm all over social media.
8: Will you come back on my show?
10: I would love to come back on your show.
8: All right, you got it. This will happen on a regular basis to the point where you're annoyed.
10: I love to be annoyed that way.
11: The Other Side of Midnight with Walter Sterling. This is the update on real estate with Suzanne Miller of the Miller Report.
12: For years, residential real estate speculators were buying homes and flipping them. 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What has replaced it? It's called BRRR. Buy, rehab, rent, refinance, and then repeat. The rental market has been so strong that developers are now buying properties and not flipping them. They're buying them, renting them, taking the equity out, and then doing it again. This eliminates the risk of properties sitting around for a long time. 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
11: The Other Side of Midnight with Walter Sterling.

0: Grande is rescheduling multiple Eternal Sunshine tour shows over safety concerns. As the Wicked star continues to hit all the right notes during her Eternal Sunshine tour, one of her dates in New York City and two in Boston have been rescheduled. Ariana writes on her Instagram story on June 29th, "We are so sorry for these unfortunate scheduling changes. This was our best and safest option as these challenges with production have come to our attention." She continues, "The utmost important thing to all of us is safety, first and foremost, and also making sure you all see the show how it is intended to run. Thank you so much for your understanding, and I cannot wait to see you." Barclays Center announces that her July 12th show is rescheduled to July 14th. The venue emphasizes in its June 29th Instagram post that the decision was made to ensure the full production can be delivered safely and as intended. Meanwhile, in Boston at the TD Garden, the Thank You Next singer will be hitting the stage on July 23rd instead of the 22nd. The venue also announces on Instagram that her show on the 24th will now take place on the 26th.
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0: forget what it's like to be in your 20s. A lot of energy, a lot of hope. She came over, it's like 2 o'clock in the afternoon with 3 bottles of wine. And she's like, I thought we'd have some cocktails now. You have a show, I have dinner plans, meet back up, have more cocktails. And I was like, no. If I start drinking now, that'll be it.
1: Chrissy Teigen is not worried what others think about her nipples. After the 40-year-old received backlash for sharing a series of pictures that showed her breasts through a sheer shirt, the mom of four addresses the criticism in the comment section of the post. Writing on June 28th, I think because they have been cut into discs and reattached to my body like 3 times, and also they fed babies and stuff, I really don't think of nips, mine especially, as sexy or risque. But my apologies if you do. I hope you will survive it, almost sure you will. Love you so much. And of course, John Legend came to his wife's side, replying with a heart emoji. As fans know, Chrissy is no stranger to detailing her relationship with her breasts, even revealing on Watch What Happens Live in 2024 that she had 3 boob jobs. However, the 40-year-old ultimately decided that she'd rather go back to natural, explaining on Instagram back in 2020, I'm getting my boobs out. They've been great to me for many years, but I'm just over it. I like to be able to zip a dress in my size. Lay on my bed.
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4: 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The Democratic Progressive Movement continues making primary waves, this time in Colorado. 29-year-old Democratic Socialist
1: 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They've been great to me for many years, but I'm just over it. I like to be able to zip a dress in my size, lay on my bed.
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4: I'm Brandon

0: Progressive left has won a big one in Colorado in the governorship, and they've also won a big one in the U.S. House race, where incumbent Diane DeJet has been defeated for re-election. She has been in office since the end of the last century.
1: Two men and two women have been arrested, charged with felony counts of child endangerment in rural Hamden, Ohio, after 16 children were found in dire need of medical attention during the search of a home. That's according to prosecutors. Officials did not confirm if the children were related, but said it was not a human trafficking situation, adding that the adults appeared to have been traveling and that they were not locals. 60 miles southeast of Columbus, Hamden has a population of less than 1,000. Triple digits expected to kick in across the eastern half of the country. New York City Emergency Management Commissioner Christina Farrell.
2: This one is going to be really serious. We haven't seen temps this hot since 2011, 2012.
1: In Chicago, the heat index hit 100 on Monday. Meteorologists say that the dangerously warm weather will stick around through at least the 4th. While extreme heat warnings are up for much of the eastern half of the country, more wildfires are breaking out in the west. News Nation's Marnie Hughes reports that dozens of new fires have been popping up each day.
3: Three firefighters tragically died and two others were hurt as the Cottonwood Fire burned nearly 100,000 acres along the Colorado-Utah border. Officials issuing a red flag warning with dry and windy conditions, making it possible for the fires to then break out. Utah is moving to limit fireworks now ahead of the 4th of July because of the increased threat. In Colorado, we've got several more fires that are still burning across that state. Coverage topping 40,000 acres with little to no containment.
1: Many of the windswept fires remain 0% contained. We now have all the details on Taylor Swift's wedding this week in New York City.
4: Well, the doubting Swifties can be sure that Madison Square Garden is set to host two events related to Taylor Swift and Travis Kelce's highly anticipated wedding. The world's most famous arena will host the world's biggest pop star. First Thursday, there'll be a private dinner at 6 p.m. for 100 people. A second event is slated for Friday afternoon with a cocktail hour beginning at 4 p.m. and an ending set for 4 a.m. Saturday morning. 1,000 people are expected to be at that one. The whole weekend has a strict no-phone policy for everyone inside the venue, including guests, vendors, and security personnel. Cooper Lawrence, Worldwide News Network, New York.
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1: July is coming in hot. New York City officials preparing for a code red heat emergency starting today. Mayor Mamdani says temperatures will reach dangerous levels.
6: Temperatures will climb into the high 90s and triple digits. With humidity, it will feel even hotter, with a heat index that could peak around 112 degrees.
1: The city will have cooling centers open across the five boroughs. The Parks Department also has a Cool It NYC map that shows places to find pools, spray showers, and plenty of shade. More info is available at nyc.gov/beat the heat. NYC officials also touting a nearly $126 billion budget. Mayor Mamdani says officials managed to come up with a balanced budget while maintaining essential services that New Yorkers rely on. He highlighted boosted funds for housing, mental health, and subsidized fair fares programs. City Council Speaker Julie Minnit.
7: This budget is a win for New Yorkers who can now travel to work without worrying about the cost.
1: Mamdani says $350 million will go toward the city's emergency fund, and as the 25th anniversary of the September 11th attack approaches, the city is now putting more than $30 million into creating a portal for the public to access post-9/11 air quality and health records. Madison Square Garden now set to host two events related to Taylor Swift and Travis Kelce's highly anticipated wedding. The world's most famous arena will host the first event on Thursday at 6 p.m., meant for just 100 people. A second event Friday afternoon, ending at 4 a.m. Saturday morning, including a cocktail hour beginning at 4 p.m. 1,000 people expected to be in attendance at that second event. WABC weather, partly cloudy overnight with a slight chance of showers and thunderstorms, a low of 75. Mostly sunny today, possible showers with a high of 95. The heat index could top 100 degrees. 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
5: If you missed Joe Concha, here is what you missed. James Comey. He's a weird dude. This is somebody who hates President Trump with a visceral fashion. And now to put up a threat like that on social media, legally, I can't speak to whether this will hold water as far as this indictment is concerned. But again, it's just so disturbing that we had somebody running a major intelligence organization who clearly could not think objectively. And then, by the way, if anybody believes that

0: stumbled upon just these seashells on an empty beach that spelled this out and that he didn't do it. I could say this as an opinion person. I absolutely believe that he's behind that, but that's just me.
1: And his biggest mistake was taking a picture and posting it. If he had just left it there, it probably would have just washed away eventually.
0: It's a good point. Oh, and by the way, no one else decided to take a photo of this thing?
1: Yeah.
0: You know what I mean? 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

0: Now, look what happened between the year 2000 and 2026. 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Today, $120. 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Today, $14.50. A Super Bowl ticket, $325 in the year 2000. Now a Super Bowl ticket is $6,000. The average salary in 2000 was $35,000. Now it's $63,000. So costs went up about 200%. Salaries went up 80%. Fun got expensive. Life got tighter. This is why no income is enough anymore. No income's enough anymore. No, it's not enough. Money that used to be a good salary, a more than reasonable salary, well, a couple things happened. The price of homes went up dramatically, as you know. The price of rent went up dramatically. There's no cheap rent anymore. An automobile, this is the one that I don't understand. In the 1980s, I bought a brand new convertible from Chrysler, and it was a lot of money. Brand new. It was $14,500. My dad said, I had no idea you spent this much for a LeBaron convertible. It was beautiful. Do you remember the LeBaron convertible with woody sides? Oh, my God. I love that car. Now I look at it and go, that really was kind of tacky. But I had a good time at the time. It was $14,500. Today, I'd be lucky to get that car for $40,000, maybe $50,000. The other thing about automobiles today versus 20 years ago, please find for me a pretty car. America used to make, and I hate to be one of these guys who talks about how things used to be better, things used to be better. Most things were not better. Ask an African American if things were better in the past. Ask any minority if things were better in the past. They were not. But there were some hard objects that clearly were to anybody's eyes. We produce today the ugliest motor vehicles imaginable. An SUV, a hatchback, these are hideous vehicles. These are ugly as hell. And inside, unless you're in the driver's seat, they are uncomfortable. They are too small. The features don't make sense. They're too narrow. These are uncomfortable cars, combined with the fact they're hideous. Even in the mid-2000s, you could find beautiful cars. The Cadillac sedan, Jaguars, Mercedes were beautiful cars. They were beautiful. Did I say cigars? They were beautiful cars. And now they're all ugly. When Porsche, Jaguar is making SUVs, hatchbacks, it's horrendous, because a Porsche hatchback doesn't look any better or worse than a Ford hatchback, than a Chevrolet hatchback. They're all ugly. They all look like Kias, all ugly. Name me one really good-looking American car. Name me one really good-looking foreign car. There aren't any. The last hope was about 2 years ago. Cadillac made a sedan, a real sedan. Find a sedan today. There are no more Lincoln Continentals. There are barely any Lincolns, but those are hatchbacks. And by the way, they're really bumpy. We tried a Lincoln, a used Lincoln. It was really bumpy. Loose suspension. Ford always had loose suspensions. It's true, it did. What happened to beautiful cars? Where's a beautiful car? I have a wacky theory. Most of the cars made up until 1985, you could take any one of our cars and put two of them in those. They were much longer, much bigger, as you know. Long, big, wide, beautiful cars. Make one of those today. One car company, instead of making an ugly hatchback, an ugly SUV, would you please make a real American sedan that's hard to park, too big for the parking garages? Make one of those. you'll sell like crazy. You will sell it like crazy. Loaded up with dumb options that we don't need, like a power antenna. That's gone. Vent windows with power vent windows. Yeah, that's gone. All that stuff. We love that stuff. And then hour by hour, it was eliminated, taken out of cars. The option list got shorter. All of it. Make a full-size sedan. I challenge any automobile manufacturer in the United States of America, make a full-size sedan. How big? As big as the Cadillacs were in the 60s. You will sell out. You'll make them and sell out like crazy. Because there's this universe of real Americans who would like a real American car, not a hatchback. Or worse, a two-row hatchback. We made a terrible mistake. We bought a two-row Mazda. And I didn't check. I didn't look. And I need at least a three-row car. We need it for the room. I got three kids who are always yelling. We didn't at least throw a car. And I didn't get it. That was my mistake. I got to get rid of that. I have to sell that. Oh, God, I hate it. I was never meant to be a car guy. There are people who are car guys. I was running out of gas when I was 17. I couldn't make cars work right, ever. I'd always run out of gas. The spark plugs would go. The tires would deflate. I have no good car karma. I have no good car stories. None. But I want a big car. I will go to the mat. I will go to the auto loan company to pay for a big, real American sedan. Do you think that would work? Doesn't that appeal to you? 800-848-9222. I'm talking a real American sedan. Size of a Cadillac from the 60s, 70s, 80s. Oldsmobile. 800-848-9222. Brock, welcome to the other side of midnight. Hi, Brock.
1: Hey, Walter. How are you, brother?
0: Well, I'm all right. I have a 21-year-old today. My medium daughter is 21 years old today.
1: Happy birthday.
0: She is.
1: And happy 250.
0: And she's an angel. I'm telling you, she's just the best kid. What's up, buddy?
1: Well, I'm happy for you.
0: What's up?
1: I just wanted to know, you know, I'm a young man, and actually I have a little mini hatchback. I got a Chevy Spark, you know.
0: They're
1: I have
0: hideous.
1: Little mini car.
0: That's not a car. That's not a car. That's a golf cart. That's a golf cart.
1: Listen, it's good on gas, and I can park any and everywhere, you know?
0: Yeah, so what? That's not a car. You could do that with a golf cart.
1: My question is, I feel like it seems like our ancestors did more with less. But for some reason, it seems like even though we have more education, it's almost as if our people are dumber. And I just can't understand what's going on.
0: Why do you need to understand what's going on?
1: I think that's like the human in me, just trying to figure things out and understand things. I mean, I understand that I won't understand everything, and, you know, I don't have to understand everything, but it feels like I'm in a conundrum because, you know, I remember it just seemed like more was done, things were more efficient, and now it just seems like everything is, like, everybody's incompetent. There's just mismanagement and everything is just, I don't know. I'm optimistic about the future, but right now I'm just leery.
0: There was always incompetence. There was always people who didn't know what they were doing. There were always bad plans. Look at the Edsel. There were always bad plans. There were always things that didn't work out. Look at the Betamax. Do you know what a Betamax is?
1: Was that like a record player?
0: It was a videotape recorder player, and it was made by Sony,
1: okay.
0: Made by a real company. It was made by Sony. And at the same time, RCA and others came out with a VHS player. So Betamax was the size of the tape. It was a format for the tape. And then there was this VHS player, and that tape was bigger, bulkier, could record longer, more, and it was cheaper than the Betamax. And that won, even though they did the same thing. Betamax was, in fact, according to techie people, a much better machine. but it was miscalculated. It was not marketed right. At the same time, there was what you just said, a video disc. Now, do you know what a video disc was? This was a thing that looked like a 33 RPM record, except it was shiny and silver, and it cost about $650, and it played movies. It played movies. It was called a video disc. It was from RCA. It practically tanked RCA. And I thank you for the call, Brock. Thanks very much. It practically tanked RCA. And the reason it did that is because, and I was in the meetings at RCA. I was in the meetings where the CEO of RCA presented it to us. I was a division head at NBC. And he presented it to us, and I was young. I was under 30. And because of that, I was close to the ground. I didn't have a lot of stock. I didn't have money put away. I was living check to check. And because I was living check to check, I knew where the price sensitivity was. And the price sensitivity was at different points. Things that cost $500 and $501 was too much. Then $499. $499 was a price point break. Same thing with $1,000, $1,500. Okay. And they came out with this video disc, and it played movies, and it was a disc. It was $600. You could pause it, go back, watch the movies over and over. Great. That, at the time, on-demand video, new concept, completely revolutionary. The way you used to watch TV was you better knew when it was on. That's how it worked. Okay. They came out this video disc. At the same time, videotape recorders, VCRs, those were coming out, same time. You could play movies with those tapes. You could buy the movies. You could rent them. But you could also record. Video tape recorder, VCR, video recorder. It had an R, and it was $600. So for $600, I could get an R. Very quietly to other people at the RCA table, I said, it doesn't have an R. It can't record. And they went, shh, shh, shh. And that's what killed it. It couldn't record. Because for the same price, they could get a videotape recorder that could record. There have always been mistakes. There have always been big mistakes. There's always been incompetence. And it's just in different places. Different places. Now it's in computer code and algorithms. Always been incompetence. Nothing new. It just moves to different places in our culture, different places in our society. Good evening. I'm Walter Sterling. You and I can talk at all times. You ready? Here's my phone number, 800-848-9222. We can stay in touch by email. I answer the emails. walter.sterling@wabcradio.com. 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Click on Midnight Misfit. Get the information. Sign up to finally be a member. You finally get to be part of something officially. This hasn't happened to you before. It hasn't happened to you since you were not picked for a team at gym. You and I are working the great shift, the great shift. 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
3: July 27th, 1976. Singer Tina Turner files for divorce from her husband and bandmate Ike Turner. Tina had been the victim of domestic abuse for years and finally decided to escape the marriage. But the tougher legal battle had to do with her name. Born Anna Mae Bullock, Tina only asked in those divorce papers to keep her stage name, even though it was created by Ike. She asked for nothing more, even giving Ike her half of the rights to all the music they recorded together, all the money they made together, the studio they built together, and all the property they owned in exchange for her freedom and that name. It turned out to be the right decision, especially financially, as Tina Turner became one of the most iconic American singing acts of all time. Her net worth at the time of her death in 2023 was $250 million. Ike's net worth when he died, $500,000.
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8: In the Bible Belt, there's a wonderful metropolis called Marion, Indiana. And it's home for a great gentleman's club called Rebel Dolls Cabaret. Generally, you think Rebel Dolls Cabaret, you'd think that'd have to be in, like, Alabama or Georgia or Mississippi or South Kakalaki or Tennessee. No! Rebel Dolls Cabaret is located in the heart of the north of the Mason-Dixon line in Marion, Indiana. Two juveniles arrested because they fatally shot a man behind Rebel Dolls. They don't say what the argument was about. Could be over almost anything. I will say this. If you have to ride your bicycle somewhere and then shoot somebody, you know, you may want to reevaluate. Marion, Indiana, they've gotten this thing taken care of. A 20-year-old was found shot dead on the side of his head behind that wonderful gentleman's club. Being next to a beautiful lady is the draw. It is the appeal of a gentleman's club. And at Rebel Dolls Cabaret, these gals are kind of rednecky and a little bit trashy. And that's why the customers keep coming. It does not say whether this club was allowed to have a 20-year-old or a 17-year-old or a 16-year-old in that club. Looks like they were meeting up maybe for some malfeasances. Now, this is all alleged and maybe conjecture. I am guessing there may have been a, shall we say, a deal being done. Yeah, a deal. Could have been for fenced items or for some weed or something. I want to say this. An impulse, a bad impulse from a 16-year-old is going to lead him to being in jail the rest of his life. That 17-year-old, the same thing. And the third life that was ruined is the dead 20-year-old. Go to a gentleman's club. Enjoy the girls. Keep the gat at home. From the champagne room with my rebel doll, I'm Velo Hool. Strippers on the loose. Walter Sterling, the other side of midnight, Red Apple Audio Network.
9: 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This is your cousin Breezy. Listen, I think that it's time that you took a little break. So I'm going to play a song that I actually introduced years ago. So, Walter, hit the trail and I'll take care of business.

0: Gee, I hope everybody enjoyed that song. That was a lot of fun. And if you want more of that, you can join me on Saturday from 6 to 10 o'clock. Now, there's one problem right now. Where's Walter? Walter! Oh, there he is. Here's Walter.
1: John in Chicago, welcome to the other side of midnight. John, welcome. Hello, John. Hello.
2: Hello.
1: Hello.
2: Walter.
1: You're on the air.
2: How you doing?
1: Hey.
2: You were interested in cars that don't look like the new ones do these days.
1: They're hideous.
2: I got a car for you.
1: They're hideous.
2: The only car that I'll buy, which is the closest thing to what you're talking about, is a Cadillac DTS. They stopped making them in 2011.
1: They stopped making them.
2: They stopped making them in 2011, and they haven't. I think it's the last of the V8 Cadillacs.
1: That's right.
2: It's a North Star motor. A lot of people are
1: the worst
2: of those.
1: Motor. The worst motor.
2: There's a bit of a gamble, but it's not the worst motor.
1: Mm-hmm.
2: It's for starters, the cars have a notoriously poor resale value, which is a best kept secret. The last one I bought, which was a 2010, 75,000 miles on it, $7,000 out the door. Beautiful car. I mean, it was a car payment that was less than $250 a month.
1: But listen to me. The yes. fact is that that was my point. They stopped making them in 2011. We have not had a real sedan since 2011. That's over 10 years ago.
2: Yeah, but there's plenty of those out there. There's plenty of them.
1: I don't want a used car. I don't listen. If I want a new car, I cannot buy a real sedan.
2: Well, I can't help you there anymore.
1: Right?
2: I don't
1: that was
2: buy,
1: my
2: I
1: point.
2: Don't
1: that
2: buy
1: was
2: new
1: my...
2: cars. That's not the only reason why I don't buy new cars no more at all. I mean, I just can't stand to spend $40,000 for a car that's worth $20,000 next year.
1: Exactly. But they're ugly, and they're small, and they don't have any room inside. There's no space, and there's no cool accessory. They're just crap. And they don't hold up. They don't hold up. They have terrible transmissions. They're awful.
2: The DTS is fast, and if you're careful, it could be a quarter million mile motor.
1: Yeah, I don't want that. I want a real car. And the DTS stopped being made in 2011. You're right. And I thank you for the call, but I want a real car, and I want it to be new. I don't want a 10-year-old car that's bigger. I'd rather get a 1965 classic car that's really big. Why can't one car manufacturer make one real-size car? Instead, what have we done? What has happened? What has happened is that the car manufacturing industry has been taken over 100% by suburban women. That's why we're on WGN in Chicago. Women now control what the cars look like, and what women want is entirely different than what men want. Men want a big car where they can sit in, be comfortable, stretch out their legs, and they don't care what's in the back. Women want, I want a place to put my stuff. I need a place in the back to put my stuff. And now, because of the stupid rules about car seats, they need a back seat that can handle a car seat with a baby, since God forbid you put them up front.
3: Highest divorce rates, women. Lowest divorce rates, men. Highest rates of domestic violence, women. Lowest rates of domestic violence, men. 75 to 80% of divorces are filed by women, and the top reasons are boredom, unhappiness, no longer feeling compatible. Highest rates of child maltreatment, women.
1: Mm-hmm.
3: Women also consume social media at a much higher rate than men. Women are also 3 times more likely to deal with mental health issues than men. And when you bring up these statistics, you automatically get labeled a misogynist, a pick-me, someone who hates women. Unfortunately, I care more about the truth than I do about being accepted by the sisterhood. I'm also not a girl's girl. I'm a woman's woman, which means I take radical responsibility and accountability for my own gender. And the truth is we have a lot of work to do. What's happened, not just in my generation, but generations of women before us, is this constant pattern of blaming and deflecting everything onto men. You'll hear them say, well, if men were better, if men were more masculine, then we would be better women. And that is an extremely entitled mindset. Saying your own virtue depends entirely on men is not it. And with that mindset, you will genuinely never attract the kind of men you claim you want. In society, if you're living a reckless lifestyle as a woman, you cannot turn around and blame men for why you don't have anyone to marry, or blame men for why the dating pool is a mess. No, that's on you. The best thing you can do in your life is simply admit that everything starts with you, and begin taking radical responsibility for your own life instead of blaming and deflecting onto everyone else.

0: lesbian attraction. It's like how you exist as a person. The things that will make a lesbian fall in love are so specific. Like a girl being competent at something. I'm sorry, why is that so attractive? Or the way someone explains something they're passionate about. Like, now I'm listening and now I'm in love.
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5: You realize that because of you, this city is being overrun by baboons.
6: Well, isn't that the fault of the voters?
7: But just because we don't say I love you doesn't mean there's not a lot of love there. There's a lot of love there. Even in my case, I don't say I love you, but I show my husband my love. I check all his emails for him. And because I know I'm not the only Snoopy type in this audience right now, I'm going to give you guys a pro-grade tip. Nothing naughty happens over email anymore. It has all moved to LinkedIn DMs. How do I know this? I know this because one time my husband fell asleep with his laptop open. Now look, if the laptop is already open, it's not my fault if I see something. Right? I was just cleaning it, making it nice for him. And his LinkedIn DMs popped up. And there was a message from his work friend Anjali. She's like, hey, Shalab, congrats on the new promotion. We should catch up. I said, you know what? Let me take care of this for him. And I just wrote her back. I said, no need to catch up. He's dead.
8: Sterling and you on the other side of midnight. The other side of midnight. What's the other side? The day people. The extroverts, the people who don't want to be alone, the people who make the worst social decision possible. They get married because they don't want to be alone. They date the wrong person because they don't want to be alone. And how are you and I doing? We want to be alone. I lust to be alone. My mistress is solitude. Oh, yes, I enjoy these other people I live with, the wife, the daughter, the daughter, the other daughter. I enjoy them as amusements and distractions, but they're amusements and distractions from solitude. Given my own device is, and not that, given my own devices, how would I spend my day? I'd pull down the shades, lower the temperature to 50, get out a Diet Coke, lock the doors, turn off the phone, I don't want to be bothered. And I'd watch TV. What would I watch? I would watch Storage Wars, Ancient Aliens, The Curse of Oak Island Gold, because I got to know what's going on, and a teen-oriented high school college rom-com, such as Off Campus. If you haven't watched Off Campus, I can't help it if you're living in a cultural desert. But right now, the show to watch is Off Campus or Love Island. Those are pretty much your only two choices. Love Island, Off Campus.
9: Love Island USA movie night is coming and Zach and Sincere should be nervous. Let's talk about it. The new Love Island USA promo is teasing movie night tomorrow, which means Casa Amor is about to come back and haunt everyone. And the couples with the most to lose are obviously Zach and Kata and Melanie and Sincere. Zach really seems to be downplaying what happened in Casa Amor. But to be fair, we also don't know the full truth of it either, because Alana's screen time was cut and she was removed from the show. Still, Zach telling Kata that if he wanted to bring his connection back, he would have, feels pretty misleading. Because it seems like Kata has no idea that Alana was removed from the villa, so he couldn't bring her back no matter what. I don't know how much footage they're going to show or how much of it will be new versus what we've already seen, but Kata deserves to know everything that went down, especially because she was so respectful to Zach. She didn't even kiss anyone outside of a challenge. And then there's Melanie and Sincere. Melanie hit the nail on the head when she said Sincere treated Casa Amor like a free pass to do whatever he wanted, all while assuming she'd still be there waiting for him. And now she's supposed to feel good that he chose her? Maybe he did technically choose Melanie to couple up with, but he definitely didn't choose to treat her well. Movie night needs to play that after sun clip where Sincere tells Amora that if they'd had more time, she would have been the one. If Sincere really really cared about Melanie, he would have prioritized making her feel secure in their connection over avoiding one uncomfortable conversation with someone else. Which also leads me to believe that he said that because of how much he led Amora on during their time in Casa. It's time to expose him so Melanie can move on. And after seeing all the Caleb and Melanie edits, I'll be honest, at first I wasn't sold, but now I kind of see the vision.
8: Love Island. Love Island. Ask yourself this. If you imagine for one nanosecond that I was wrong about the fact that women have taken over the design of American automobiles, that the entire market is made for women, suburban women, not cool city women, but women who forced you to move to the suburbs against your will. No man says, I'm going to move into the suburbs. That's my dream. No guy's ever said that. Ask yourself this. Look at any brand new American car, any of those hatchbacks, those SUVs, and ask a guy when there's no one around, do you like this? Would you design a car that looks like this? If you had a choice of cars, is this the design you'd go for? Ask yourself that. No man will say, yeah, I love this hatchback. I love this triple row car. I love that it's got extra room in the back. No man has ever said, I want extra room in the back of my car. A big sedan can have all the room you need. You open up the trunk of a sedan Cadillac made before 2010. You open up that trunk. Everything that you put into an SUV can fit into that trunk because that's what trunks are for. Now what has happened to trunks? They have gotten windows. That's all that's happened. They put windows on trunks, and they call it an SUV. And a big one, that gets a third row. Oh, my God, that is a third row. And then who gets to put up the seats on a third row? Who gets to put them down? The guy. The guy gets to put them up or put them down. You get the one without the option of a power third seat or a power thing in the back. It is hard as hell to lift those up, and dangerous. They're heavy. They're not easy. They're not on hydraulics. They're not counterbalanced, and they're ugly as hell. But we got extra room. Oh, we got extra room. We can put more things back. You could put more things in the back of a Cadillac trunk, an Oldsmobile trunk, than you can in the back of any SUV. Any SUV. The greatest gift you and I can receive is a request for help. And I have a website.
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1: Ross Coldheart, premium journalist, News Nation expert on conspiracies, UFOs, metaphysics, my friend, and he's my friend. Ross Coldheart, welcome to The Other Side of Midnight. Hi.
2: G'day, Walter. Lovely to be back with you, sir.
1: An honor, sir.
2: I've been gallivanting around, sloshing through the Washington swamp.
1: That's quite
2: a Washington swamp.
1: I'm surprised
2: you
1: didn't drown.
2: It's a hell of a swamp.
1: I'm surprised you didn't drown, buddy. Buddy. Anyway, stage is yours, sir.
2: Okay, well, I was at the Disclosure Forum, a UAP Disclosure Forum, which was a really fascinating event. It was held in the room where the Watergate hearings were held, where the Iran-Contra hearings were held. It's also the room where they investigated the loss of the Titanic. And so this is the place where we basically investigated what the public think about UAPs and whether or not it's time for full disclosure, full transparency. And by golly, one of the things they revealed, Walter, was nearly 90% of both sides of politics, Republicans and Democrats, want the federal government to release more information about UAPs. And over 70% of respondents believe UAPs, that is, let's call it what they are, alien spacecraft, definitely or likely exist. And they basically revealed, surprise, surprise, that they trust science-led institutions more than they do the federal government to provide credible information on the topic. And it was a really interesting event because I got the opportunity to squeeze the flesh with some of the more senior politicians who've been taking a very high profile role in this area. And one of them, of course, is Representative Eric Burleson, the Republican from Missouri. And he let slip that one of the things he's discovered with the help of my good friend David Grush, the key UAP whistleblower, is that the MITRE Corporation, MIT's Lincoln Laboratory, has secretly been sitting on an audio tape that has not been revealed for 74 years. It's an audio tape recording of what really went on, a UFO briefing about what happened in the Washington, D.C. flyovers in 1952. What was the U.S. Air Force really seeing? And what's happening now, what I'm very excited about after I've been in Washington, even though I'm still washing myself off afterwards, is the fact that it's quite clear Congress has got the bit between its teeth. They're asking hard questions. They're pushing for answers. And so Representative Eric Burleson's told me and News Nation exclusively that what they're doing is they're pushing for a release under order of the Congress of a reel-to-reel audio tape that's 74 years old, which has full details of what the U.S. Air Force really knew about the Washington, D.C. flyover. And that's significant, because that was an event where massive numbers of craft, and that's exactly what the Air Force described them as, craft, overflew Washington, D.C. And a lot of people often say, if there are aliens, why don't they come and land on the White House lawn? Well, in this case, they damn near did. They flew right over Washington, D.C. They had dogfights with U.S. Air Force fighter pilots, and they caused a lot of mischief over two weekends in July of 1952. What else came out of this hearing? Well, there was an enormous amount of interest in the new UAP Science Advisory Council, which has been appointed by the Trump White House, and a new governance board. And Avi Loeb, Professor Avi Loeb, was there. I got to know him pretty well. And they're deadly serious about doing serious scientific investigation. And there's been a lot of controversy about a guy called Michael Shermer, who's a notorious

Notorious Skeptic being appointed to this advisory council. But as Avi Loeb said to me, he said, Ross, if I can convince a skeptic like Michael Shermer, I can convince the rest of America. And it's interesting because Avi let slip a story that I've heard about before, but he told some of the full details. He basically revealed that he has had a high-level executive from Lockheed Martin visit his private home, and he asked that executive whether there was any truth to these claims about UAP alien spacecraft retrievals and whether or not there was a secret reverse engineering program going on in private aerospace. And the way Avi told it, he said that aerospace executive looked at him and said, it's not wrong. So it was his way of noting that the claims were not denied in that private conversation. Whilst it wasn't a formal corporate admission by Lockheed Martin, I can tell you, my friend, Lockheed Martin is in this up to their neck. And at the same time as we've had this Disclosure Foundation event, the flood of revelations comes. I have taken on Lou Elizondo, long a friend of News Nation, and I hope still to be a friend of mine. But I challenged Lou in a public way in a story I did earlier this week, where I basically asserted that Lou's entry into the public arena was originally at the behest of people in the Pentagon who wanted a controlled disclosure. And that essentially the whole Tom DeLonge to the Stars Academy revelations that go right back to before the Hillary Clinton, Donald Trump election campaign in 2016, there was a push by an organization that called itself To the Stars Academy to essentially become a UAP disclosure transparency organization. And I've known for some time that Lou, when he became the front man for that organization, was really, from his background, someone who'd worked inside the legacy program. In fact, he'd worked in a counterintelligence role in the legacy program. Now, Lou hasn't responded to my confronting him with that allegation, but what he has said this week, I think he's sort of opening up a bit more because I've put him on the back foot. He's admitted that he personally handled exotic material recovered from UFO crashes dating right back to the 1940s. And he did mention the 1947 Roswell crash. He says this material was multi-layered. It was engineered at the atomic level with specific isotopes arranged in precise lattice matrix structures that were not manufacturable by human technology, even very doubtful they could do it right now. But he said chemically it resembled everyday materials like polythene or nylon, but it had a precision and a structural complexity that defied conventional human or natural manufacturing. It's been validated by scientists at a private aerospace company. He wouldn't say which one, but he said this aerospace contractor, I suspect it was Lockheed Martin, analyzed samples about 4 years ago, and they were only able to replicate it at a tiny macroscopic level for about $1 million, but they estimated that proper replication would cost billions of dollars. Now, Elizondo pushes the line that this is a new discovery, that we're recovering this technology and that we really don't know what to do with it, that it's very complex and that there hasn't been much done with it. And I'm afraid I'm skeptical of that claim, Walter. I actually think that the Pentagon and the intelligence community and sections of private aerospace are hiding highly advanced technological discoveries from the knowledge of the American public. They're doing is they're trying to do a controlled disclosure, and this is where I'm taking them on. I don't think it's fair to the American people that they withhold information about propulsion systems, energy systems, and sad to say, weapons systems that frankly could push America into a dominance in the 21st century. And I'm sure they're doing it for what they perceive to be patriotic reasons, but there is now a schism developing, a kind of a rift developing in ufology, where there are people like myself and David Grush, for example, who are pushing for full disclosure. We want to go the full Monty. We want to see all. And then there are sections of the national security establishment, Lou Elizondo principal among them, who are basically saying,
we can't reveal

0: that much. Basically, all we know is that we've recovered this material. It's interesting, but we haven't learnt much about it. And I don't believe that's the full story. I think the wool's being pulled over America's eyes. But I think, sadly, those gatekeepers, Walter, they control the narrative for now.
1: Live from Sydney, Australia, Ross Coulthart with News Nation. Controlled release. Controlled release. I feel the same way, my opinion, about Congressman Tom Burchett. When Burchett was going, where's this stuff? I've seen it. I saw it in a it has to be revealed to the public. I'm like, wait, you're a congressman. Why don't you walk down the hall and bang on some desks? Why are you yelling at us that it should be released? I feel it's same as with Lou Alessandro. I would like to get through one conversation with anybody about the UFOs without hearing the name Lou Alessandro. I believe that Burchett also is part of a controlled release of information.
0: I actually think you're... I don't know about Tim Burchett, because he's... look, I'm a fan of Tim. He's a lovely bloke. But I think... I always thought congressmen had power, Walter. I was very naive.
1: Right.
0: But they really don't. And it's interesting, even to get the permission to ask questions in committee hearings, they have to clear it with the chairperson of the committee. And often the questions they want asked in the Congress don't get asked. But the thing that frustrates me journalistically is I've put witnesses to Congress who have given direct evidence, first-hand evidence, saying, go to this location, open this steel door, and you will find an alien spacecraft. You will find alien bodies. And the problem that we have at the moment is Congress doesn't have the spine. They're all coming into the midterm elections. They're terribly worried about national security because they're being told that war with Iran is not resolved. And the government's kind of muttering national security, national security. And I don't know what that does, but it seems to put politicians into a trance. It stops them from asking the hard questions. And there's a seminal lesson today, Walter, because at the same time as we're asking questions about UAPs, the absolutely delightful and fantastically talented Congresswoman, Republican Anna Paulina Luna, held a hearing into MKUltra, which was the obscene revelations of the CIA's crimes going right back to the 1950s, 60s, and 70s, which were covered up by the CIA, and a lot of the files were put through a shredder. But today, in the hearings before the Congress, Anna Paulina revealed that that there were files that had inadvertently been retained, and they revealed the full extent of the criminality of the national security establishment. And a large part of the reason, Walter, why this happened 50 years ago is because Congress didn't do its job. It meekly rolled over and let the intelligence community pull the fluff out of their belly buttons while they lazily scratch their tummy.
1: That's the only thing you've said that's not surprising. This is Ross Coulthart, News Nation. Ross, how do we see you on TV and online?
0: You can go to YouTube, my friend, and type Reality Check, Ross Coulthart. You'll find me there. And, of course, News Nation is available on all good regional cable news networks. Thank you, Walter.
1: Our great friend, incredible reporter, journalist, Ross Coulthart from News Nation.

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1: I'm Brandon Eisen. New York City officials preparing for a code red heat emergency starting today with air quality concerns and temperatures expected to hit the century mark. Sprinklers are activating, cooling centers opening up, all while the city's bus and subway systems are checked for working air conditioning. News Nation's Greg Mocker.
2: Inspections are being done again now and will continue this week, says the MTA chairman.
3: We're checking the AC systems of all the subway cars extra and the buses as well. Doesn't mean that
0: this is the worst,
3: but we're going to make a special effort to make sure that that doesn't happen to anybody if possible.
2: Cars are tested before they roll out in the system.
1: New York City officials attempting to take a giant leap forward when it comes to transparency about post-911 air quality and health concerns. News Nation's Henry Rosoff has details about a budget allocation just made in the city's spending plan.
4: Nearly 25 years on from the terror attacks of 9/11, this budget devotes $34 million to create a portal.
3: The buses as well. Doesn't mean that
0: this is the worst,
3: but we're going to make a special effort to make sure that that doesn't happen to anybody if possible.
2: Cars are tested before they roll out in the system.
1: New York City officials attempting to take a giant leap forward when it comes to transparency about post-911 air quality and health concerns. News Nation's Henry Rosoff has details about a budget allocation just made in the city's spending plan.

0: Struggling to cope with the aftermath of the deadly twin earthquakes.
1: The World Health Organization says Venezuela's healthcare system is under significant strain, with some hospitals damaged and others missing staff. According to the Geneva-based organization, at least three health centers are critically damaged and six others are damaged or only partially functional. With the death toll in Venezuela now topping 1,900, tens of thousands of people have been left homeless. Camps have been set up in the capital, Caracas. This woman describes her life living in a tent.
2: Where we never experienced an earthquake that strong, many of us lost our homes. It was a situation that you close your eyes and would not want to repeat.
1: Adding to Venezuela's problems, heavy rainfall has set in the past 24 hours. From the Foreign Desk.
0: Back to New York City, where police barricades outside Madison Square Garden signal prep for what stands to be Taylor Swift and Travis Kelce's highly anticipated wedding. The world's most famous arena will host 100 guests Thursday, a second event slated for Friday afternoon. Will last into early Saturday morning with 1,000 people expected to attend. Both events will have a strict no-phone policy for everyone inside, including guests, vendors, and security personnel. A new Wallet Hub study of 150 of the largest metro areas now ranks Ann Arbor, Michigan as the most educated city in the country. More than 96% of residents finished high school. Nearly 59% hold at least a bachelor's, and almost one-third have advanced degrees. The second most educated metro area is Durham-Chapel Hill, North Carolina, followed by the San Jose-Santa Clara area of California, then Washington, D.C. 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
5: Yes, that's me. Good morning. It is Wednesday, July 1st. Your forecast from the 77 WABC Weather Center. Mix of sun and clouds today. A stray shower possible. The high 94. And then tonight, overnight, partly cloudy. The low is only going to get to 80. And then Thursday, sunny, humid. The high going to be 100. If you are walking out the door with us right now, 73 and clear in Valley Cottage up in Rockland. It's 75 and clear in Woodbridge over in New Jersey. And it's 74 and clear right outside our Midtown studios.
4: This is the Top 5 at 5.
5: We are turning up the heat big time. The Democratic Socialists have another big night. A New Jersey congressman explains why he was MIA for months. What do voters think? A shocking find inside a Queens school. And who left 18 puppies in the middle of the street in Rahway? All right, let's get into it at 5:04. No doubt over the next couple of days, it'll all be about the high heat and the humidity. So we have to make it through Saturday. And then even on Sunday, it'll be the high 80s, but at least it won't be 100. Today, it'll be close to 100. We'll flirt with that number. Mayor Mamdani holding a code red heat emergency press conference yesterday, talking about the dangerous temps over the next days.
6: Temperatures will climb into the high 90s and triple digits. With humidity, it will feel even hotter, with a heat index that could peak around 112 degrees.
5: All right, so you should be thankful if you have AC, a place to go, a swimming pool, a cool home. The city will have cooling centers open across the five boroughs over the next days. The Parks Department also has a Cool It map that shows all the places to find pools, spray showers, and plenty of shade. The mayor also doing something new this time. He's going to put cooling vans out on the street, so they'll come to you as you opposed to you going to those cooling centers.
6: We are activating more than 2,200 Link NYC kiosks to display real-time directions to the nearest NYC cooling center within a 10-minute walk.
5: All right, so he's also asking New Yorkers to look out for one another. This is really hard, of course, unlike seniors, people who have breathing problems with high humidity.
6: Anyone 18 or older can obtain a free city-approved fire hydrant spray cap from their local fire hose.
5: And that's if you want to cool off with a fire hydrant. And the state health commissioner also out there yesterday warning New Yorkers just to take care. Slow it down over the next few days.
7: Mother Nature's been tough. Be prepared to listen to your body. If you're starting to show signs of a heat injury, heat rash, sweating profusely, maybe a little lightheaded, you've got to get to air conditioning and get back to sipping water. If you do those three things, we'll get through this together.

0: Okay, so the heat has been way more deadly than the cold. The city health commissioner says each summer about 500 New Yorkers die from heat-related issues. Of course, that's really what they're worried about over the next couple days. And one of the city's largest pools, it's shut down for repairs. This is really bad timing. The Red Hook Pool, which is one of Brooklyn's five Olympic-sized pools, will be closed for at least the next month due to mechanical issues. You might remember last year, it was the same 90-year-old complex that did not open until August because of a broken pipe. Now, this time around, it's a flooded filter that apparently they only noticed days before city pools opened up. And just so we don't feel like we're alone, the heat is across much of the nation. In Chicago, they're worried about a heat emergency there as well.
1: An extreme warning, heat warning, has been issued by the National Weather Center. Dangerous heat and humidity levels are expected throughout the week.
0: Yeah, always good to know we're not in this alone. The Chicago mayor, Brandon Johnson, warning people, just like the mayor is, to take it easy.
2: This is the time to check in on our neighbors, especially elderly neighbors or those with disabilities or health challenges.
0: All right, so looking at the forecast, 100 tomorrow, 100 on Friday, in the 90s on Saturday. And then we go to Sunday, and the high will be around the high of 89 or so, depending on exactly where you are. In a moment, we'll tell you about what a nightmare it was for New Jersey transit riders again last night. We'll get into that story in just a moment. But first, 507, first check of traffic and transit on this early Wednesday morning. Good morning, Joe Nolan.
3: Well, we'll get right to it. New Jersey Transit is saying this morning, so far so good. They are on or close to schedule, so they'll get you there today. But again, with these heat going on today, there's a really decent chance that something bad's going to happen with the overhead wires. So, again, just
0: well,
3: keep
0: that's
3: that
0: fun.
3: Mind.
0: It was terrible last night.
3: Yeah, well,
0: hours
3: I mean,
0: and hours.
3: Yeah, well, that's what it's the heat. That's what does it. When it gets up over like this kind of temperatures, the overhead wires get they sag a little bit. And then the trains pull them down, and that's what happens a lot when it gets like this. All right, BQE northbound Tillery Street, a fuel spill. Fire department activity, that's in the right lane. Northbound on the BQE to Kosciuszko, an accident. The two left lanes are out. In Bayonne, southbound on 440 at 21st Street, signal problems down the signal there in the right lane. And on the Jersey Turnpike northbound, the Eastern Spur at 15W, there's a stall. And alternate side is in effect today. 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I'm Joe Nolan with traffic on Talk Radio 77 WABC.
0: WABC News Time 508. It's good news to hear that New Jersey Transit is back on time this morning. That was not the case last night. Delays, disruptions, stranded people at Penn Station for hours, canceling trains. Commuters complaining that little information was given to them as they tried to get home. They just wanted to know, hey, what's going on? How long is it going to take for me to get back home? And they say they did not get that as they waited hours for trains to take them to their homes.
4: How would you feel if you want to get home to your family? So now, if I don't catch that train, now I'm going to get home at 11 o'clock at night to be back at work at 7 in the morning.
5: You can see I've been sweating since I got here. It's 80-something degrees in here, and it's just been a miserable experience.
6: It's been hell. I mean, this whole soccer thing is just driving us crazy. I'm just trying to get home.
0: Our very own business reporter, John Tarrant, telling me that it took him hours to get home last night as well. We're hearing from other riders say those World Cup train ticket holders, you know, that paid $96 to go back and forth to MetLife Stadium, they say those riders are being treated better than everyday commuters.
7: And the commuters are getting shoved to the side. We're not getting any benefits from it. I mean, you know, our train's being canceled. There are no trains going in and out of Penn Station. I got to go to Hoboken, which adds another hour to my commute to go home. It's exhausting.
0: Now, New Jersey Transit telling us that these multiple lines were affected by a signal issue near Newark Broad Street. That's what caused the issues yesterday, or at least last night. The disruptions come just today. Well, actually, it begins today. The New Jersey Transit riders will be slapped with a 3% fare increase that went into effect this morning. Isn't that fun? After being delayed last night for hours, just awful. 5:10, the Democratic Socialists had another big night last night, this time in Colorado. The Democratic Congresswoman there, Diana DeGette, She lost her House seat to a Democratic challenger, Malat Kyros, who spoke to her supporters saying that now is the time to get their agenda through Congress with so many Democratic socialists winning across the country. Of course, three of them won here last Tuesday.
8: We will not wait to put an end to the politics of the past, to get big money out of our politics, and to reject corporate PACs and APAC.
0: So Kyros is another in a list of self-proclaimed socialists in recent weeks who have won primary races across the country. Now, DeGette had been in office for just for about ever, 15 terms.
8: We believe that fundamental change can and will happen if we fight for it.
0: And Larry Sabato, he's a longtime political scientist and political analyst. He's been watching these Democratic socialists come up big across the country. He says DeGette's loss in Colorado, the longtime congresswoman, is huge for the party.
9: That is a major defeat for Democratic mainstream liberals. DeGette, by anybody's account, is a liberal. So you're not really changing the vote in the sense that Malat Kyros, who has defeated DeGette, will essentially vote the same way.
0: And Sabato says the Democratic Socialists are reshaping the party right now.
9: This is another example of rank-and-file Democrats rebelling against the establishment liberals in the Democratic Party and the leadership in Washington.
0: No doubt it'll be fascinating to see how this all plays out come the fall of the midterms. 5-12, it is a race against time still in Venezuela. After aftershocks have complicated rescue efforts there a week now after those devastating back-to-back earthquakes. Ana Vanessa Huero, she reports from Caracas, where rescuers from Mexico have joined locals in combing through what's left of toppled apartment buildings just about everywhere.
10: Some of the Mexican crew have been telling me that they are not going to stop until this is absolutely over. They are sure there is no way you're going to find anyone alive there.
0: Now, the death toll has risen to more than 1,900. Meantime, authorities have received support from more than 24 countries. More than 30,000 people are taking part in this rescue effort in Venezuela.
10: One of the Mexican crew members told me that that is not... There's a lot of things that are going on and that are now being brought to the surface regarding how the government has been handling this. Still, volunteers and rescuers, local rescuers, international rescuers are working hard to see if another miracle can be shared.
0: Okay, so the official death toll as of last night, 1,943 people, 10,000 injured. That number could go a whole lot higher, as they say, could be tens of thousands, as a lot of people still remain missing in Venezuela this morning. 5:14, while we're overseas, the fate of the U.S.-Iran talks appears to be uncertain. The two sides, well, they're not talking directly, but they have delegations overseas for talks. Here's correspondent Keir Simons.
11: There appear to be no plans for a face-to-face meeting between the U.S. and Iran. President Trump saying these meetings this week will be perhaps important, perhaps not, quote, we'll find out, insisting that the U.S. is doing well and that Iran has pledged not to pursue a nuclear weapon.
0: Now, the meetings are taking place in Doha to discuss the unfreezing of Iranian funds. That's what the Iranians are most concerned about.
11: The Iranian foreign ministry insisting that there cannot be talk about a final agreement until a number of stages have been met, including a stage that involves billions of dollars worth of Iranian funds being released.
0: And of course, the Strait of Hormuz, that's the big hurdle that the two sides have to get past.
11: The U.S., of course, saying that it is an international shipping lane and should be free of any controls by any side. Meanwhile, amid all this, President Trump putting pressure on gasoline retailers, saying they must get their prices down immediately.
0: So Iran's top negotiator says the Strait of Hormuz is Tehran's greatest instrument of power and insists talks on a final deal will not begin until provisions are implemented. And then we had the foreign minister saying that they'll walk out of these talks if they don't have that money is not unfrozen. So we'll have to watch and see. Those delegations still in Doha this morning. Now, the question is what they're talking about. That part we do not know. Of course, as more information on the story comes into us, we will absolutely pass it on to you. It was a big day down in Washington for the Supreme Court. Lots of rulings upheld, lots of rulings released. We'll get into those in just a moment. But first, 5:15, let's head over to the 77 WABC Sports Desk. Good morning, Justin Ellick.
12: Good morning to you, Noah Maledon. Start out here in Queens. Nola McLean and three relievers combined on a six-hitter. Francisco Alvarez and Luis Torrens both hit solo homers, and the Mets beat the Blue Jays 3-0 in the middle game of a three-game series. They posted their fourth shutout and won for the second time in five games since Sandy Green took over as interim manager when Carlos Mendoza was fired last Friday. With their second win in 11 games, the Mets avoided falling 16 games below 500. They are 19-10 when they hit two or more home runs. Up next from Freddie Peralta is set to start this afternoon's rubber game finale of this three-game series against Toronto. First pitch from Citi Field is scheduled for 3:07. In the Bronx, the Yankees lost 9-3 to the Tigers in the second game of a three-game series against Detroit, sending New York to its season worst sixth straight loss. Ben Rice hit his 23rd homer in the first inning, but that's just about all the Yanks could muster against Detroit ace Tarik Skubal. Cam Schlittler allowed a career-high 6 runs and 7 hits in 4-plus innings for the Yankees, climbing his ERA from 1.62 to 2.08, and they now sit 2.5 games back at Tampa Bay for first place in the AL East. Up next for the Yankees, Will Warren will get the start in this afternoon's finale of this three-game set with the Yankees trying to avoid being swept for the second straight series. First pitch from Yankee Stadium is scheduled for 1:35. And headed to the NBA here. Big news coming yesterday. LeBron James will return for an unprecedented 24th season in the NBA, but it won't be with the LA Lakers. He has informed the Lakers that the franchise can move on without him because he will play elsewhere. He's instructed agent Rich Paul to talk to everyone around the league who is interested and come back to him with what the options are so he can make another decision.
0: Doesn't he want to go to Golden State? I thought that was
12: the top candidate right now. Free agency opened up yesterday at 6 p.m. in the NBA. So
0: what do you think
12: we'll probably see this happen pretty quickly. I would go with the hot favorite right now in Golden State. That's where all the reports are leaning towards. Go team up with Steph Curry out in Golden State and go and try and win another championship there. So we'll see. But also, both of his former clubs in the Cleveland Cavaliers and Miami Heat are in the running as well. So we'll see where LeBron ends up. Could be his final year.
0: Would this be the third time he would play for the Cavaliers, right? Did he leave them twice?
12: Yes.
0: Wow.
12: Yeah, he started with them. Then he went back, won a championship with them. This would be his third stint with the Cavs. Indeed. Oh. Be fitting. Also, the LA Clippers have agreed to trade all NBA forward Kawhi Leonard to the Toronto Raptors for Brandon Ingram, Grady Dick, in unprotected first-round picks in 2031 and 2033, a 2027 first-round pick swap, and 2 second-round picks. Deal marks a return to Canada for the star who led the Raptors to an NBA title in 2019, of course, winning Finals MVP after he averaged 28.5 points per game in the victory over the aforementioned Warriors. So Kawhi goes back to Toronto. And, of course, we're looking ahead to tonight at 8 p.m. from Santa Clara, Team USA, round of 32 action in the World Cup against Bosnia and Herzegovina. That is your Sports Noah, and I'm Justin Ellick on 77 WABC.
0: Thank you very much, Justin. Time for traffic, transit. Here's Joe Nolan.
13: All right, Noah, I'm from the Apple Bank traffic desk. As you begin to travel around this morning, you got a couple of problems on the BQE. First of all, as you head southbound at Tillery Street, there is a fuel spill. That's northbound. Police activity there. Fire department, right lane going to be out of service. So again, that's on the BQE northbound at Tillery. Then up at the Kosciuszko, two left lanes are out. There is an accident there that is in the process of being cleared up and out of the way. Now over in New Jersey, a couple of things going on. First of all, on the eastern spur of the New Jersey Turnpike at 15W, there's a stalled vehicle. That will continue. And then also, as you head out onto 440 in Bayonne, there was a down traffic signal at 21st Street. So again, we're going to have to keep an eye on that and see how bad that gets. But right now, we're doing pretty well. Now, New Jersey Transit trains. One train going the opposite direction, though. The 611 getting into Trenton. That train is 25 minutes late. They're having a signal issue. That's something we need to watch. And Mass Transit, everybody else on or close. I'm Joe Nolan with traffic on Talk Radio 77 WABC.
0: 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Big day for the Supreme Court. Governor Ron DeSantis down in Florida reacting to the Supreme Court's ruling that upholds birthright citizenship for everyone born on U.S. soil. He dislikes the ruling.
14: Unless there's an amendment to the federal constitution that you will have birthright citizenship for birth tourists and people coming to the country illegally.
0: DeSantis does see an opening, though, in Justice Brett Kavanaugh's concurring opinion that Congress could take action to limit the scope of the 14th Amendment.
14: The Constitution doesn't mandate that anybody that shows up, it has to be afforded citizen just by birth, even if they're unlawfully present. And I think Kavanaugh's concurrence is that maybe Congress could actually do it. You just can't do it through executive order.
0: California Attorney General Rob Bonta says he's happy with the Supreme Court for this ruling. He says if you're born here, he says you belong here.
15: The 14th Amendment is clear. Anyone born or naturalized in the United States and subject to its jurisdiction is a citizen of the United States. That principle has been settled constitutional law for more than 150 years.
0: Okay, so the court ruled the president's executive order to eliminate the 14th Amendment's guarantee that those born in the U.S. are American citizens was unlawful. His executive order was never in effect after courts across the country blocked it from being implemented. Bonta says that's the right way to go.
15: It's about families who shouldn't have to fear that their children's citizenship can be questioned or stripped through executive overreach. And it's about protecting the integrity of the Constitution itself.
0: And the Supreme Court upholding bans on transgender athletes and girls and women's sports in Idaho and West Virginia. Former Harvard Law School professor Alan Dershowitz says he's not surprised at the high court's ruling there.
16: Anecdotally, obviously, it's the right decision. But if you look at it more systematically, we have to be absolutely sure that this doesn't end up discriminating against transgender people who have no real biological advantage over girls.
0: Dershowitz says nothing apparently is concrete, though, with this ruling.
16: I think this is a case in process. I think we're going to see more changes. We're going to see different states have different rules. Remember, too, the Supreme Court didn't say this is required. All it said it's permissible that a state can do this. Other states can refuse to do it.
0: Now, in its decision, the court also said the two states did not violate the 14th Amendment by maintaining female sports teams for biological females. More than two dozen states currently have bans on transgender athletes and girls in women's sports. 522, there's a new report out today that says the three ransom notes in the Nancy Guthrie case were all fake. An FBI source telling Reuters that after assessing the authenticity of the notes, they determined that none of them are real. Two ransom notes were reported in early February. That was just days after the 84-year-old mother of Today Show host Savannah Guthrie disappeared from her southern Arizona home. The first one demanded millions in cryptocurrency, and the second claimed she had passed away. The FBI reportedly concluded that whoever wrote the notes did not know Guthrie's whereabouts. It's at a third note that was sent late last month to TMZ. They say that one was also fake. NASA planning a daring mission aimed at preventing a space telescope from falling to Earth. Correspondent Tom Costello reports a startup called Catalyst Space will try to save the 22-year-old Swift Observatory, which is 210 miles above the Earth, but is being pulled back to the planet right now.
17: Using a Pegasus rocket dropped from a high-flying plane over the Pacific. Inside that rocket, a robot named Link will emerge, then literally grab and push the Swift telescope away from a certain depth.
0: That is so cool. If the telescope is not rescued by October, it'll probably be too late.
17: NASA is betting on a company that has never launched anything before. Engineers designed and built their robotic rescuer in just 9 months, complete with robot arms and grippers to grab Swift and thrusters to push that multi-ton satellite. Its field of view is 100 times greater than that of Hubble, so that will allow it to see thousands of planets, millions of galaxies, billions, billions of stars that we have no idea are even out there.
0: Now, what Tom's talking about there is the Nancy Grace Roman Telescope. That's named for the agency's first chief astronomer. That it's a new one that'll be launched deep into space, and it'll have that field of view 100 times greater than that of the Hubble, which is really amazing. 525 more people expected to hit the road for the July 4th holiday this year as the nation celebrates its 250th birthday. AAA predicting that more than 72 million will travel over the next week. A lot of people are already out of Dodge.
18: American Airlines predicting a new July 4th travel record with some 8 million passengers and 80,000 flights expected from now through Monday, July 6th. a particular squeeze expected in D.C.
0: Yeah, that's correspondent Maggie Vespa. Flights through Reagan National in D.C., they're going to be halted at noon on Saturday to accommodate celebrations in the nation's capital. You know, the big fireworks show, a whole lot more.
18: TSA vowing checkpoints nationwide will be fully staffed and prepared. The July 4th surge comes after government shutdowns and TSA staffing shortages snarled air travel earlier this year.
0: And Katie Nastro, she's of the travel website Going, says high jet fuel costs have pushed up airfares, causing some people to rethink traveling by air over the holiday.
19: What we've seen in the last

0: 6 months has definitely shaken the airline industry and maybe has caused some hesitancy.
1: Yeah, still though, a huge weekend ahead of us. 526. Did you know this is praying mantis maternity season? I had no idea. People are posting photos all over the place online of the babies hatching in their gardens, offering hundreds of praying mantis at a time.
2: Not all of them will survive, though. So only a small number of them will actually make it to adulthood. So we tend to see those high populations once they emerge, just crawling all over the garden. But we don't see that many adults once they're fully grown. We might be lucky if we see a handful of adults by the time late summer comes around.
1: Oh, sorry. That's Zach Zum with the entomologist at Iowa State University. Says a small number of the praying mantises will make it to adulthood.
2: Generally speaking, praying mantises, and especially our native species of praying mantises, are beneficial in the garden as they're eating things that may otherwise consume our garden plants. So insect larvae, grasshoppers, things of that nature. It could be that they just have a little bit of a delayed onset this year. We've had some cooler temperatures, and even going back into winter temperatures, if we have a really harsh winter, it might kill more of them in the soil as they overwinter. Generally speaking, we should start to see them coming out sometime soon.
1: Yeah, it's a good sign if you see them in your garden, by the way. Of course, they don't harm people, and they eat other bugs that damage plants, so you want them in your garden. In a moment, we'll tell you about a new sleep study and why you might not be falling asleep at night. But first, 527, traffic, transit on the 7s. Here's Joel Nolan.
3: No praying mantises, but we got a couple of tomatoes last night out of our garden.
1: Already?
3: So, yeah.
1: Wow.
3: I'm fired up about that.
1: That's early, no?
3: Yeah, it is a little early, yeah. But
1: sweet? Are they sweet?
3: Yeah, oh, they're really good.
1: Oh, what are the baby ones or the full-on
3: no,
1: ones?
3: No, in between.
1: Oh, okay.
3: We call them slicing tomatoes, whatever that means. Yeah, they're, oh, man, but oh, so good.
1: Oh, that's
3: so
1: the best good. When you could just pull it out and then put it on a sandwich or a salad. Yeah, yeah, nothing better.
3: Really good. All right, from the Apple Bank Traffic Desk, as you travel inbound on the Gowanus BQE, extra heavy utility street, fire department activity. The right lane going to be out of service there, and the northbound of the BQE, we're slow. Coming up to the Kosciuszko, another accident. The two left lanes are out at that point. Now, on the Jersey Turnpike northbound, the eastern spur at 15W, a stall in the right lane, both ways on Route 46, east of Route 80. There's a downed utility pole there. Now, coming inbound from Long Island, we're doing very well on the LIE northern southern states. You don't have any real major issues at all. As you head inbound, we do have a big delay, though, as you travel northbound on the New England Thruway coming out of the city, heading up towards New Rochelle. You've got some road work up there, and that is causing a really long delay northbound now on I-95. And Mass Transit, so far so good. Everybody seems to be in pretty good shape. There was one Trenton train that's late getting into Trenton, about 30-40 minutes, and that because of earlier signal problems. But again, that's heading to Trenton. And alternate side is in effect. 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I'm Joe Nolan with traffic on Talk Radio 77 WABC.
1: WABC News Time 529, a sleep specialist giving tips for falling asleep. Now, I don't have a problem falling asleep. In fact, seconds after I hit the pillow, if you're up at this early hour, you're probably the same way. Dr. Michelle Driep, she's a sleep medicine specialist at the Cleveland Clinic, and she said it normally takes 10 to 20 minutes to fall asleep, and she says any shorter, in my case, 30 seconds, could suggest sleep deprivation or an underlying sleep issue. All right, that's frightening.
4: The most common ones would be chronic insomnia, mm-hmm. is where people will have difficulties with sleep latency, as well as the restless leg syndrome. Obstructive sleep apnea tends to be much more leading to a lot of awakenings.
1: Yeah, for most of us, it's just we don't get enough of it once we do fall asleep. If it takes longer, she recommends keeping a consistent sleep schedule. Good luck with that. And exercising regularly. She says that'll conk you out at night as well. Everybody's talking about LeBron James leaving the Los Angeles Lakers after 8 seasons. So where is he going?
5: Clutch Sports CEO Rich Paul tells ESPN James has informed the Lakers he plans to play elsewhere in the 2026-27 season. Paul is James' agent. The Lakers have also confirmed the announcement on social media with a thank you post. The now 41-year-old became the NBA's all-time leading scorer as a Laker and led the franchise to its 17th NBA championship in 2020. NBA free agency officially opens today. Multiple reports say the Golden State Warriors are the frontrunners to sign James, who will be entering a record-setting 24th season. I'm Daniel Martindale.
1: Major League Baseball's attempt to trademark one of the most popular phrases in the sport has been denied.
6: The U.S. Trademark and Patent Office rejected the league's bid to own Play Ball late last week, saying the phrase is too commonplace. MLB wanted to trademark the slogan for use on clothing. It now has 3 months to ask the government to reconsider its ruling. I'm at Mattinson.
1: Everybody's talking about Taylor Swift, Travis Kelce's wedding at Madison Square Garden. It seems like it's obviously going to happen there. Mayor Mamdani, he was asked about this. He was having one of his heat press conferences yesterday, talking about this heat wave we're about to enter. And someone said, hey, what about Travis Kelce and Taylor Swift? Are they really getting married at the Garden?
7: My recommendation to all New Yorkers is to stay inside and stay cool. And if you happen to be getting married at Madison Square Garden, you will be staying inside and you will be staying cool. And I think it's a good example to set for the city at large.
1: Yeah, okay. So whatever he knows about it, he was not revealing it at that press conference yesterday. But we were watching on as workers at MSG were seen rolling out the red carpet over an entrance. And then they could bringing in these the huge things for a concert, you know, like rolling in these big metal boxes. And what TMZ is being told is that Taylor Swift, is turning Madison Square Garden into a full-blown fairy tale castle, and that she'll get married in a castle inside Madison Square Garden. Now, we've been told that guests who have been invited were required to sign electronic NDA, so they can't talk about the fact that they were even invited. They won't be able to bring a phone into the venue, which is set to take place this weekend. Stevie Nicks, Tim McGraw, they're set to perform. At least that's the rumor. That's according to Page Six. And then you have the Swifties, the fans. Some of them say they'll be outside the arena hoping to get a glimpse of anybody going to this wedding over the weekend.
8: Well, I, for one, love it. I'm happy that she's found love.
9: I think if New York City can get through the Knicks winning in five, I think New York City can get through anything.
1: All right, so sources tell the New York Times there will be a small gathering at the Garden on July 2nd for an intimate event. And the next day, 1,000 guests will gather for a celebration. And then last week we were told that somebody filed a permit request with the city to close streets around MSG for between July 2nd and July 4th, which of course indicates that, yes, she is having her big wedding at Madison Square Garden. Wall Street, it closed higher yesterday, wrapping up a strong first half of 2026. WABC business reporter John Tarrant has a look back and a look ahead on the markets.
10: Good morning. Well, here we are on the 1st of July. Where does the time go? Nobody has any idea. I can't believe it. We are literally halfway through 2026. And in my mind, the year's only just begun. Wall Street yesterday wrapping up the day, the month, the quarter, second quarter, and the first half of the year then. With the S&P 500, the broad market having its best 3 months in 6 years. You've got to go all the way back to 2020 to best this one. The chip makers really surged yesterday. They actually have just had their best quarter ever. And yesterday, Tuesday, particularly companies that make tools to build those microchips. They did very well. So the Dow closed at record levels yesterday. It was up 135 points, although I noticed that Dow transports were lower, so there was some selling going on. NASDAQ 100, all doing very well. The 100, which we didn't used to quote, but now we do, was up about 2%, more than 500 points, and the S&P 500 closing close to its highs of the day. Also yesterday, gold was up, WTI was down, and Bitcoin below 59,000. After the closing bell, we heard from Nike, the big sporting apparel company that does lots of work in China. Its stock declining in the grey market after a disappointing report when it comes to future demand. Nike is one of those global companies that is seen as a bellwether when it comes to things like inflation. T-Mobile, the telecoms company, is retiring some of its legacy wireless plans and moving customers onto more modern ones. Even if they don't want to go, they have no choice. Oh, and by the way, T-Mobile will charge you an additional $4 just for the privilege. We had some data yesterday as well. The JOLTS report, which tracks job openings in America, showed that the labor market is still stable, with opportunities reaching 7.6 million in May, and that led to higher treasury yields because it pushes back the chances of an interest rate cut even further. And so too today. Well, we'll get the private ADP jobs report, and we're building up now to Thursday. Jobs Thursday this week, don't forget, not Friday because of the holiday coming up, and that'll be the Labor Department's report on government jobs, everything but the farmers, in the month of June. And that's tomorrow. John Tarrant, 77 WABC News.
1: And at the closing bell, the Dow gained 136 points. S&P 500 rose 58. The tech-heavy NASDAQ climbed 393 points. We are just getting started on this early Wednesday morning. A whole lot more to get to as we work our way up 6 o'clock hour, Sid and Friends in the morning. A New Jersey congressman explains why he was MIA for months. What do voters think? A shocking find inside a Queens school. And who left 18 puppies in the middle of the street in Rahway? We'll get to those stories and more right after this.
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1: More signs that people have started the holiday weekend early. The LIE pretty quiet through Suffolk County. No big problems on the Sunrise Highway. Some heavy volume on the Southern State and Northern State Parkways, but no accidents. Montauk Highway, that looks great. And on the LIRR, everything's on or close to schedule. In the WLIR traffic desk, I'm Noam Layden.
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1: Yes, that's me. Good morning. It is Wednesday, July 1st. Your forecast from the 77 WABC Weather Center. Mix of sun and clouds today. A stray shower is possible. High 94. And then tonight and overnight, partly cloudy. The low is just 80, which tells you how miserable Thursday will be. Sunny and humid on Thursday. The high going to be 100. If you are walking out the door with us right now, so happy you are. 73 clear, Valley Cottage up in Rockland. It's 75 and clear in Woodbridge over in New Jersey. And it's 74 and clear right outside our Midtown studios. Time for traffic, transit. Here's Joe Nolan.
3: All right, Noam, from the Apple Bank traffic desk, the biggest delay we have right now, without question, is going to be on the New England Thruway as you travel out. On the northbound side, they have right lane road work going on just as you get up to exit 15. Now, hopefully that's going to be out of the way soon. Again, bumper-to-bumper traffic, though, for a couple of miles heading northbound on I-95, the New England Thruway. Now, we also are looking at delays on the Jersey Turnpike, also I-95 as you travel northbound, the Eastern Spur at 15W, a stall in the right lane, and then on Route 46 on the eastbound side of New Jersey, right by Route 80, there is a downed utility pole. Now, if you're traveling inbound on the Gowanus BQE, we're still looking at some slow traffic as you begin to travel out on the northbound side. Coming up to Tillery Street, fire department activity. Again, the right lane is out. And then further north on the BQE at the Kosciuszko, an accident. Two left lanes are out, and that's still in the process of being cleared. We're still in really good shape coming inbound from Long Island. No major difficulties at all. On the LIE, northern, southern states, all three good to the Cross Island. And mass transit at this point, again, that one train, the 441 out of New York, due in Trenton at 611. That one was canceled because of signal problems. 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I'm Joe Nolan with traffic on Talk Radio 77 WABC.
1: WABC News Time 540, a New Jersey congressman revealing why he went MIA from Capitol Hill for months. It was New Jersey Congressman Tom Kaine. He took to the floor of the House yesterday, returned to Washington to talk about the fact that he had a depression diagnosis that kept him away from Capitol Hill.
15: Several months ago, due to health concerns, I entered the hospital for some testing. I did not believe that this would result in a long-term stay. I was given the diagnosis of depression.
1: Now, Kaine says when it comes to struggles with mental health, of course, there's no exact timeline for recovery. He thanked his family, staff, constituents for their support.
15: Now, when people hear the word depression, many people think simply feel it means feeling sad. But depression is so much more than that. It is physical. It is emotional. When I said I hope to return in a matter of weeks, I believed it. But as the over 48 million of my fellow Americans being treated for this illness have come to discover, there is no timeline for healing.
1: All right, so he's back. He's in the middle of a hot contest in November in that 7th district in New Jersey against a Democrat. So this is an issue that people, no doubt, will think about maybe when they go to the polls. So what do New Jersey voters think about the fact that the congressman, Congressman Kaine, kept it from them that he had had this depression diagnosis? Is he allowed, or can he keep that stuff to himself?
16: Why did that have to be kept a secret? I mean, I think people understand that.
17: I'm a little disappointed that it took him so long.
18: I think it is courageous of him to actually come out and say he's got a health problem.
1: Yeah, so you're getting support. Some people wondering why he didn't come up further or earlier with his diagnosis. 542, let's go out to Long Island, where an elementary school music teacher allegedly strangled his sister-in-law to death. Went before a judge yesterday there. The Nassau County District Attorney says Joseph Horner lived in an upstairs apartment in the same home as his victim. He allegedly asked his sister-in-law, Victoria Castle, to help him move a piano in his apartment on Monday. Once there, prosecutors say he attacked the 25-year-old from behind, placed her in a chokehold until she was unconscious, and then, according to prosecutors, he then sexually abused the woman, changed his clothes, and then he called police to tell them they should come to the house.
19: The male caller requested police and an ambulance to this location for a deceased female. He is married. He's been married for 3 years, and his wife was not home at the time.
1: Yeah, this is an awful story. Horner waited at the scene for police to arrive. CPR administered on the woman, taken to a nearby hospital where Victoria Castle was pronounced dead. Horner is an elementary school music teacher, and here's his lawyer talking about that he is beloved in his school community.
20: He's been an Oceanside teacher. He's tenured. He's very well loved by his students and his colleagues. This seems to be allegations that are very not in line with what the community and his friends and his family would believe.
1: Now, why did he do it? According to the New York Post, Horner allegedly admitted to authorities that he had been lusting after his 25-year-old sister-in-law since 2017. He pled not guilty to murder yesterday. Castle, by the way, was a student in the process of getting her PhD at Stony Brook University. Horner being held without bail. If convicted, he faces 25 years to life. Out to Queens, where human remains were discovered in the chimney of a school there yesterday. Police got a 911 call regarding these human remains found at PS 113. Upon arrival, investigators located the remains inside the school's chimney. Apparently, a custodian there called for an exterminator to check things out after he smelled a foul odor in the air. He thought it was coming from rats. Apparently, it was coming from this body. The exterminator discovered a shoe and then a foot.
21: I heard all the helicopters and the sirens.
22: Unbelievable. It's just very hard to believe.
23: We decided to come here and see for ourselves to see if it was the guy's dead. Must have been dead for a few days, right? Nobody noticed.
1: Now, school had let out for the summer on Friday, so there were no students in the building. It's closed right now for repair work, but actually, school set to reopen for summer classes in camp.
22: But it's just tragic, like whoever it is, whatever happened, you know?
0: It's really sad.
2: This is just horrible.
0: I do thank God it didn't happen when the kids were in school, that they didn't find out about it, but it's still, summer camp starts next week.
1: So now the medical examiner's office will determine the victim's identity, the cause of death, as parents and students have lots of questions.
23: This is a little upsetting because she goes to the school. I don't know how they're going to feel next year when they go back to school, if they're going to be scared or not.
4: Hopefully they find out how it happened and how that body got there.
1: Yeah, so as much as we know, as law enforcement sources say, there's been construction work at the school recently, and investigators

0: looking to determine whether anyone involved in the repairs was recently reported missing. In a moment, we'll head up to the Bronx, where there is an outraged family asking questions about a hit and run that took place this week. We'll get into that in just a moment. But first, 5:45, let's head over to the 77 WABC Sports Desk, and here's Justin Ella.
1: 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Nolan McLean and three relievers combine on a six hitter. Francisco Alvarez and Luis Torrens both hit solo homers, and the Mets beat the Blue Jays 3-0 in the middle game of a three game series. They posted their fourth shutout and won for the second time in five games since Andy Green took over as interim manager when Carlos Mendoza was fired last Friday. With their second win in 11 games, the Mets avoided falling 16 games below 500. They are 19-10. When they hit two or more home runs. Up next for him, Freddy Peralta is set to start this afternoon's rubber game finale of this three-game series against Toronto. First pitch from Citi Field is scheduled for 3:07. In the Bronx, the Yankees lost 9-3 to the Tigers in the second game of a three-game series against Detroit, sending New York to its season-worst sixth straight loss. Ben Rice hit his 23rd homer in the first inning. That's just about all the Yankees could muster against Detroit ace Tarik Skubal. Cam Schlittler allowed a career-high 6 runs and 7 hits in 4-plus innings for the Yankees, climbing his ERA from 1.62 to 2.08. New York now sits 2.5 games back at Tampa for first place in the AL East. Up next for him, Will Warren will get the start in this afternoon's finale of this three-game set, with the Yankees trying to avoid being swept for the second straight series. First pitch from Yankee Stadium is scheduled for 1:35 p.m.
0: It's head to the NBA. Need that All-Star break to come fast so they can get a little break from this, right?
1: Say so, yeah.
0: When is the All-Star break?
1: You got, voting wrapped up. So, probably 3 weeks, something like that. I got to double check, but I think just about three weeks. July 14th, yeah, there you go. Tuesday. All right, so just a couple more weeks. And, Aaron Boone coming out yesterday or the day before, saying Aaron Judge still a couple of weeks away from getting more imaging done on his rib, his broken rib there. So still should be a while until he comes back. So head to the NBA yesterday. Big news regarding LeBron James. He will return for his 24th season in the NBA, but it will not be with the LA Lakers. He informed the team yesterday that the franchise can move on with him because he will play elsewhere. And your three top contenders to scoop up James for that unprecedented 24th season in the league, Golden State coming in as the front runner, planning to pursue him once the free agency negotiating window began yesterday at 6 p.m. So we'll see how that turns out. And the Cleveland Cavaliers and Miami Heat, two teams that LeBron has played for in the past, of course. The other teams, James is expected to consider moving forward. Also, the L.A. Clippers have agreed to trade all NBA forward Kawhi Leonard to the Toronto Raptors for Brandon Ingram, Grady Dick, unprotected first-round picks in 2031 and 2033, a 2027 first-round pick swap, and 2 second-round picks. So that sends Kawhi Leonard back to the place where he won an NBA title in 2019. And we'll look ahead to an 8 p.m. start for Team USA in the World Cup tonight, round of 32, elimination game against Bosnia and Herzegovina. 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I'm Justin Ellick on 77 WABC.
0: Thank you very much, Justin. Traffic, transit now. Here's Joe Nolan.
2: Well, from the Apple Bank traffic desk, incoming inbound on the Gowanus BQE, still slow traffic coming up to Tillery Street. There was that fire department activity there in the right lane. That was a fuel spill, so they're still in the process of getting that out of the way. And then further up the BQE, right by the Kosciuszko, an accident. The two left lanes are going to be out of service. Now, if you're up in the Bronx, good news. New England Thruway getting much better. Still real slow, though, coming up to exit 15, but it is easing. That earlier issue is out of the way. Jersey Turnpike northbound, same thing as you come up the Eastern Spur at 15W. There was a stalled vehicle there. That has now been cleared. We still have that down pole on Route 46 right by Route 80. That is still in the process of being cleared. Now, coming inbound from Long Island, we're still in pretty good shape. Really no major difficulties. LIE, Northern, Southern states, all three moving along very nicely this morning. Just a little bit of a delay coming into the Cross Island, then again at Queens Boulevard. And then, like I said, inbound because of that problem up at Tillery Street, the BQE is backed up now from about Industry City all the way up to where that incident is. And Mass Transit looks to be in pretty good shape. 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I'm Joe Nolan with traffic on Talk Radio 77 WABC.
0: WABC News Time 550. Let's head up to the Bronx where a family's just outraged. We told you about the story earlier this week. A 96-year-old mom, grandmother, great-grandmother, she was crossing the street in the Bronx 2:30 in the afternoon when a motorcyclist slammed into her, killed her, and then drove off. We now know who she is. Leonora Campbell. Her granddaughter, Charisse, talked to CBS, says they're all struggling to come to terms with this unimaginable loss.
3: Everybody loved her. She was amazing. She was so sweet. She didn't deserve it. Nobody deserves to pass like this.
0: No, they don't. Surveillance video shows this motorcyclist traveling down the street moments before the collision, then the impact. Police say the driver did not stop, fled the scene. For Thomas, that's the part that seems to be the most heart-wrenching thing in this whole case.
3: Like, she was absolutely nothing. Like, that's somebody's mother. That's somebody's grandmother. Somebody's great-grandmother. She was a loving, hard Caribbean woman.
0: Yeah, so Campbell, known as the matriarch of this family, the heart of the family, she is a great-grandmother of 16. The search for the driver continues this morning. Charisse has a message for that motorcyclist who just sped off.
3: I would hope that they see this everywhere, and it kills them with guilt. It just kills them inside that they just do the right thing.
0: Yeah, eventually they'll catch up with this dope. Anyone with information is asked to call the NYPD Crime Stoppers Unit. 552, Mayor Mamdani celebrating the budget yesterday, touting a nearly $126 billion budget. He says officials managed to close what was originally a $12 billion budget gap as part of his administration's first budget that was laid out.
4: We balanced the budget without asking working New Yorkers to shoulder the burden once again. We balanced the budget without slashing the services that New Yorkers rely on. The cultural institutions and public transportation that connect people to the city and to one another.
0: The mayor highlighting boosted funds for housing, mental health, subsidized fare programs. He says $350 million is going to go to the city's emergency fund. And as the 25th anniversary of the 9/11 attacks approach, the city is going to put $30 million into creating a portal for the public to access post-9/11 air quality and health records.
4: Honest budgeting, fiscal discipline, transparent government, and an unwavering belief that working people deserve a city hall that delivers for them every single day.
0: New York City is going to expand on that public transit discount program as part of this latest budget, the Fair Fares program, now open to more New Yorkers. Residents that earn up to $32,000 a year can apply for half-price bus and subway fares. And that program will continue. 554, let's head over to New Jersey Rahway, where they're looking for whoever's responsible after more than a dozen puppies were discovered roaming in a neighborhood. The puppies discovered around Jefferson Avenue. The mixed breeds were believed to be approximately 4 months old. What they think happened is somebody just pulled off to the side of the road and dropped off all of dozens of these dogs. Actually, it was 18 in all when they counted them. I mean, who does that? But thankfully, there was a concerned individual. His name is David. And he says that he saw these dogs walking the street. And he knew something was up, so he gathered them all and then called the cops.
5: You know, you get down to their level. They're jumping all over me, licking me. Oh, it was so crazy. So what are you going to do? I mean, there's a main road over there. I can't just let them run. So I had to, like, bring them over here and contain them.
0: Yeah, so witnesses reported seeing a gray SUV in the area shortly before the puppies were found. The puppies are okay. That's the good part. But police now want to know who abandoned them.
6: I'm a dog lover, so for me to hear that these puppies were dropped off, not cared for, and put in danger the way they were, it's something that, you know, it's home to me because I don't want to ever see any animals abused or hurt in any way.
0: And back to David, who found the dog, who helped rescue the dogs. He's now advocating for them, trying to make sure their lives will be better than how their lives started.
5: They're farmed out to no-kill shelters. That was important because I was actually going to try to network, you know, with other animal rehabilitationists and pit bull rescue.
0: Yeah, so I saw a video of these dogs. They're really sweet. The group is called Common Sense for Animals. That's the shelter that's caring for the dogs and preparing them for adoption. If you're interested in getting one of these dogs, you can give that group a holler or find them online. It's called Common Sense for Animals. And we'll end with the fact that Macy's is doing the final touches as they prepare for the biggest 4th of July fireworks show they say they've ever had. The executive producer is Will Koss, and he says this year marks the 50th anniversary of the annual fireworks display.
7: 250th anniversary, 50th Macy's 4th of July fireworks. The show has been a year in planning, and we're just a couple of days away from 85,000 shells and effects firing off of three locations across all of Lower Manhattan. It's going to be a spectacle, and we look forward to delivering to New York City and the nation.
0: So the best viewing areas around the Brooklyn Bridge, the Manhattan Seaport, but if you're on the New Jersey side, you'll be able to see them well this year, too.
7: Now we're on the pier. We have over 75 pyrotechnicians who are putting the finishing touches on six barges. 85,000 shells and effects are being installed.
0: Of course, that fireworks show will take place after dark on July 4th. Coming up on 557, traffic, transit on the 7th. Here's Joe Noah.
2: Well, if you're traveling out there this morning, a few things you need to know about for sure. First of all, from the Apple Bank Traffic Desk, inbound Gowanus BQE at Tillery Street. We're jammed up now from approaching Industry City all the way up to Tillery. Again, fire department activity. That's in the right lane. Then further on up, you have an accident right at the Kosciuszko, actually just before the Kosciuszko. So that causing some issues. Now, New England Thruway easing out up to exit 15. The earlier construction up there out of the way. The earlier stall on the Jersey Turnpike at 15W. That also has been cleared. Now, both ways on Route 46, just east of Route 80, there is a downed utility pole there. They are working on that. If you're coming inbound from Long Island, again, doing pretty well on the Long Island Expressway, northern and southern states. Nothing really out of the ordinary at all on the LIE. You're slower on Glen Cove Road around the Cross Island. And then again, as you come into Queens Boulevard, the usual stuff on the Van Wyck in both directions. Same thing as you come inbound on the Gowanus BQE. Again, because of that accident at Tillery Street, you're backed up, like I said, all the way back now to the area of Industry City. And Mass Transit running pretty much right on or close to schedule. 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I'm Joe Nolan with traffic on Talk Radio 77 WABC.
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8: Let's do it, Noam Olin. Big T2T hump day edition of Sid and Friends. Coming up here, we'll talk to our good buddy Frank Morano over at the City Council coming up here in the 6 a.m. hour. Probably talk about this big budget yesterday right before Abraham Hamra hops on the program as well in the 7 a.m. hour. We'll talk to Brian Kilmeade, our good buddy over at Fox News, and our great colleague here at WABC as well. Usually on with us Fridays. We'll squeeze Brian in here on a Wednesday morning because we're off on Friday. Scott Kaplan will be here in the 8 a.m. hour. Sid's former partner down in Florida. He'll be with us, talk about everything he knows, all of those skeletons in the closet of the great career of Sid Rosenberg as he gets ready to be inducted into the NYSBA Hall of Fame come October. Peter King will be with us as he is every hump day as well, wrapping out that 8 a.m. hour. We'll talk to Scott Lobato from the Great American State Fair out in Washington, D.C. The Great American Lobato hopping on in the 9 a.m. hour. It's all coming up, Sid and Friends in the Morning on a Wednesday morning. Noam Layden coming at you in just a few short moments.
0: I can't wait. We are out of here on this Wednesday morning. We'll do it all over again tomorrow morning, 5 a.m., but don't go anywhere now. Nope. Sid and Friends in the Morning. We are up next.

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2: I'm Michael Wallace. Socialist candidates came up big in Colorado's Democratic primaries, chalking up two major victories and continuing a theme of change within the party.
3: We believe that fundamental change can and will happen we fight for it.
4: Newcomer Milat Kyros projected to win the Democratic congressional race against 15-term incumbent Diana DeGette. Kyros mapping out the road to November and beyond to her supporters.
3: That is the message that Denver has sent to both parties, to Donald Trump, and to the entire country.
4: Colorado Senator Michael Bennett likely to stand his post after conceding to the state's Attorney General Phil Weiser in the primary for governor. Senator John Hickenlooper also notched a win, setting up a run for a re-election in November. Brandon Eisen, Worldwide News Network.
2: Extreme heat watches and warnings are up for much of the eastern half of the U.S., with the big heat wave expected to intensify today. News Nation's Greg Mocker says New York City's bus and subway systems have been checking their air conditioning.
5: Inspections are being done again now and will continue this week, says the MTA chairman.
6: We're checking the AC systems of all the subway cars extra and the buses as well. Doesn't mean there won't be incidents, but we're going to make a special effort to make sure that that doesn't happen to anybody if possible.
5: Cars are tested before they roll out in the system.
2: Indirect talks between the U.S. and Iran are underway in Doha. Retired U.S. Army Major Mike Lyon says it's a unique situation.
7: I cannot tell you a single time in history when two sides signed a ceasefire agreement and then spent the next several days bombing each other before agreeing to sit down and talk about not bombing each other anymore. That is generally where we are right now with Iran. The rhetoric stays high, the strikes continue, and somehow both sides keep insisting diplomacy is moving forward. I've studied conflict my entire career, and I just have never seen anything quite like this.
2: Qatar and Pakistan are serving as mediators at today's talks. The earthquake death toll in Venezuela has climbed over 1,900. News Nation's Gene Kang reports more Americans are stepping up to help the survivors.
8: And the Los Angeles County connection goes deep with a large Venezuelan-American community. Here at Full Arepas Restaurant, owner Kelly Montano, taking donations, anything people can spare, doing it while still waiting to hear from her own parents, unaccounted for in La Guaira.
9: Right now, I am destroyed deep of my heart, but I'm still want to hope. Every day that happening, every hour is less hope for me.
2: A newly released financial disclosure shows President Trump made $2.2 billion last year, mostly from his family's cryptocurrency business. That was up from the $622 million he made in 2024, the year before he returned to the White House. Futures are lower this morning. Dow futures down 140. This is the Worldwide News Network.
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11: I mean, if we're going to put somebody on Mount Rushmore, let's get Sid Rosenberg on Mount Rushmore.
12: After lengthy and hard-fought negotiations, Mayor Mamdani and members of the city council reached a budget deal just hours before the midnight deadline.
13: And it's a deal that allows both sides to claim victory, including 30,000 more housing vouchers for New Yorkers, millions of dollars to investigate 9/11 toxins, and expanding transit discounts to 340,000 more people. Political reporter Marcia Kramer is here with that. And what else is in it, Marcia?
14: Well, Justin, KJ, Mayor Mamdani wanted his first budget to be a victory for working people. But in some respects, the city council may have one-upped him. Holding out to almost the 11th hour for priorities, the mayor was hesitant to embrace. But still, he got to bask in the fact that as a democratic socialist in the financial capital of the world, he got it done. They walked into the City Hall Rotunda from opposite sides of the building for a handshake to seal the deal on a $125.8 billion budget, one that depended on the largesse of Governor Hochul to avoid new taxes on just about everybody except the owners of posh homes. The deal gave the freshman mayor, a Democratic socialist, the opportunity to brag about his fiscal chops in the financial capital of the world.
15: I've been reminded of the words of the Austrian economist, Friedrich Hayek.
16: Oi.
15: If socialists understood economics, they wouldn't be socialists. If these past months have shown us anything, it is that socialists not only understand economics just as well as the capitalists who came before.
14: Despite a gaping $12 billion budget hole, the mayor avoided major service cuts because Governor Hochul came to the rescue with a massive bailout package, an extra $4 billion in state aid, pension relief, and class size flexibility that saved over $500 million. The governor blocked the mayor's call to tax the rich. Instead,

0: Approving a pit, a terror tax on second homes valued at over $5 million. Council Speaker Julie Menon calling the deal
1: a budget we can all be proud of.
0: Menon also in her first term scored some major victories. An expansion of the Fair Fare program, making an additional 340,000 New Yorkers eligible for half fares on buses and subways. A tenfold increase in college savings plans. Now every single public school kindergartner will have a $1,000 college savings account, up from just $100, and $6 million for the Department of Investigation to complete a long-delayed probe about the release of cancerous toxins at Ground Zero. But probably the biggest council victory was forcing the mayor to relent on increasing the CityFIP's housing voucher program. Now an additional 30,000 New Yorkers will be able to avoid eviction. Menon said it was aimed at the affordability crisis.
1: This crisis is not merely crushing the people of the city, but it is oftentimes pushing them entirely out of the city. So with a substantial investment to sensibly expand housing vouchers, we are helping to keep thousands more families in their homes and out of the shelter system.
0: But not everyone was happy with the budget deal. The mayor was slammed for apparently caving to his base with a last-minute reversal on hiring nearly 600 more cops. And the Citizens Budget Commission said the mayor failed to fix structural budget problems, which will leave the city with big budget gaps in the future.
2: Final day of its term, the Supreme Court issued opinions on three high-profile cases.
3: Yeah, two were in President Trump's favor. In one decision, the justices ruled that states can ban transgender athletes from women's sports.
2: In another, the court removed limits on campaign spending, but possibly the most watched decision involved the constitutional principle of birthright citizenship. And this ruling, the high court struck down Trump's executive order to end birthright citizenship.
3: Eyewitness News reporter Lauren Glassberg has more on some of the decisions and reactions from both sides of the aisle. She's in the newsroom with the very latest. Lauren.
4: Yeah, Liz and David, President Trump actually listened to part of the oral arguments in the birthright citizenship case in April. That was the first time a sitting president ever attended oral arguments. Ultimately, though, the Supreme Court struck down his executive order. The court's decision reaffirms birthright citizenship, which has been part of the Constitution for 157 years. At Foley Square today, a rally to celebrate a legal victory, the decision to uphold birthright citizenship for all people born in the U.S.
5: Today's ruling comes as a relief for the immigrant communities who have been waiting anxiously over the past year.
6: Shut up.
5: But it's also a reaffirmation of who our values are, that all of our children should be treated equally.
4: Today, the Supreme Court decided 6-3 that an executive order cannot change the Constitution. The 14th Amendment grants citizenship to anyone born in the U.S. despite where their parents are citizens. It was designed to protect newly freed slaves after the Civil War. The Trump administration has argued that broader interpretations have led to immigration issues. Today, the Department of Justice said, quote, birth tourism schemes exploit our immigration laws and often violate our criminal laws. The Department of Justice will prioritize the prosecutions of birth tourism schemes across the country. While the president lost this legal battle, the Supreme Court has sided with him on other immigration issues.
7: The attempt to end birthright citizenship isn't an isolated attack. It's part of the Trump administration's broader campaign to go to war against immigrants who make this country what it is.
4: Meanwhile, the Supreme Court also made a significant ruling on states' rights, upholding state bans on transgender athletes competing or playing on girls' and women's sports teams. The two states in this case were West Virginia and Idaho, but this decision could impact other states that have similar bans or embolden other states to enact bans. Athletes that were fighting the state ban said their rights to equal protection were violated. Their attorneys spoke today, calling it a narrow ruling.
8: This isn't a national mandate to ban trans athletes everywhere. It's, you know, a fight that's going to continue state by state, school by school. In other words, this really says that, sure, a state may discriminate, not that they must discriminate.
4: But certainly the ruling allows states to decide for themselves. Now, New York's Attorney General Letitia James saying that this is a dangerous and harmful path for the Supreme Court to take when it comes to trans people.
6: Right now, the United States and Iran are working to get back at the negotiating table. Special envoy Steve Witkoff and Jared Kushner are leading the U.S. delegation in Qatar, with the future of the Strait of Hormuz remaining a key sticking point in the talks. With us now, former ambassador-at-large and coordinator for counterterrorism, Nathan Sales. So the president said after the latest counterstrikes against Iran that Iran called up, they want to have talks with us. Well, everybody's over there, and Iran's not talking to the United States. What in the, you know, what is going on?
9: Well, the Iranians need to make up their mind. Are they serious? And all evidence so far has been, no, they're not. What they're serious about is they want to control the strait. And that's an absolute non-starter for the United States. This is an international waterway. This is not a private toll road for the IRGC. So the United States has been absolutely clear that the Gulf needs to be open for business. The strait needs to return to its pre-war state where it's freedom of navigation. That's a basic principle of American foreign policy for 250 years. Freedom of navigation. The Iranians don't get to hold hostages.
10: But that's been the message on the part of the United States throughout this process. So what needs to change or give at this point in the process?
9: I think leverage. The key to this is coercing the Iranians into behaving properly and not lashing out the way they've been doing. Right now, the Iranians think that there's a little bit of opportunity for them to try and drive wedges between the United States and Gulf allies to try and see what they can get away with. They're testing us. That is what they're doing. They're testing us like a toddler. And when your toddler tests you as a parent, what do? You don't indulge them. You show them tough love, emphasis on tough.
6: Yes, consequences for their actions.
9: Yeah.
6: But the IRGC doesn't seem to get that, because they take actions, they get the consequences, they go running to mommy to say, we want to get back to the table. And then when they get back to the table, they just keep doing the same old stuff over and over and over again. So at what point does President Trump say, you know what, this ain't working
11: today?
6: Let's go back to the way we were doing it before.
11: Let's go.
6: Make sure that everybody's okay first. Make sure China's got enough oil reserves that their economy doesn't tank. Make sure that our Gulf allies are in a pretty good position to get oil out, maybe through pipelines in Saudi Arabia. And then just go after the IRGC and say, you know what, you're done.
9: Yeah, that may be where this ends up, John. I don't think we're there yet. I think the president and his team are still willing to give diplomacy a chance. But
11: stop
9: at
11: it.
9: A certain point, you have to say,
6: to what end?
11: Because yeah.
6: This just keeps going around the circle into nowhere.
11: Duh.
9: Well, as we
11: How
9: saw
11: we
9: over the weekend,
11: we
9: the Iranians lashed out and took a shot at shipping going through the strait. And it was really important that the United States responded in kind. We said, we established a bright line. We are not going to allow you to hold hostage all these ships. If we had backed down, the lesson the Iranians would have drawn from that was, we can get away with this.
6: Yeah.
9: Let's take it one step further. They know that there are going to be consequences if they take it one step further. And so my hope is that we continue to look for ways of using leverage over these guys, because they are not going to cooperate out of the goodness of their heart. They're only going to cooperate if we force them to do so.
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0: I remember there's a reason why we played that WFAN jingle at the end of today's open. But let me start with this, Oldies, Good Times I Remember. What a great song right there, Lou Rubino by Chicago. I am dedicating this program today to my dad, Harvey Rosenberg, because it was on this day, 6 years ago today, July the 1st, 2020, that we lost him. He died. And I'm not going to spend all day crying on air like I've done time and time again over the years. I'm not going to do that. I'm going to go upstate tomorrow night and see my mother, the great Naomi, 91 years old. She's doing great. I love the mountains this time of the year. We're going to go on Saturday night, me, Danielle, and Gabriel, and see the Doobie Brothers and Santana perform at that beautiful, beautiful old Woodstock spot. Can't wait to do that. That's going to be big on Saturday night. And I'll have an opportunity to see my three sisters and brother-in-laws and talk about my dad. So he did pass away 6 years ago today. You know, the time when me and John Katzimatidis, our great owner here at Red Apple, the time we got close was during that period. I didn't know John. When John ran for mayor, for example, back in, I guess, 2013, I was living in Boca Raton, Florida. I remember coming back to New York in 2016, going to a Talkers Magazine conference, watching John Katzimatidis speak, and asking Mark Chernoff, who the hell is that guy? I had no idea who he was. And then when Cumulus basically destroyed all of our stations, thank God for Chad Lopez, who got a big award yesterday. Congratulations, Chad. You deserve it. Chad's great. John and Margo came in on their white horse, and they saved us. And they've done a great job with this station. John, Margo, Chad, all of them. When my dad was dying, John Katzimatidis, showed what a good guy he is. And when my dad passed away, I remember I was living at the time on the Upper West Side. I was on West End Avenue between 104th and 105th. And I can walk right down the block to Riverside Park. And I spent a lot of time, both of us, me and Danielle, and the kids, Ava and Gabriel, between the parks. There are three right there, Riverside, Central Park, and Morningside Park. But I spent most of my time in Riverside. And I would walk down to the water, just look out there and get very introspective about my dad, my career. This is even before Bernard got sick. When my dad passed away, I remember I was standing there by the water having a really hard time, and my cell phone rang, and it was John, John Katzimatidis. And he said, I'm sorry. And that was it. From that day on, the last 6 years, we have now forged this great relationship. He's a great guy. And hopefully I'll be here for many, many, many years, hopefully. But either way, whether I'm here or not, 6 years ago today, one of the worst days in my life, John Katzimatidis was there for me. So I think you're listening, John. I hope you are. And if you are, thank you. So I don't want to spend all day on that, but we did play the WFAN jingle because not only is today 6 years since my dad died, but today also marks the 40th anniversary, day one of WFAN radio. Now, if you love me, and millions of you do, we get great ratings, great, and you love this show, then you have to understand that WFAN is a part of me and Lewis, part of the reason why we're great. All those years at the Fan, working with Imus, Mike and the Mad Dog, Steve Summers, Joe Beningo, Jody McDonald, the list goes on and on. Mark Chernoff, Eric Spitz, all those guys. I had the chance yesterday to watch Kelly Turner speak. She's great. Young lady who now runs all the Odyssey networks, 8 stations here in New York. And when I watched her, I sat next to my good buddy, Chris Olivero, who right now runs all those 8 stations and has run all those stations for quite some time, even when it was CBS, before it was Entercom, let alone Odyssey. So the band started 40 years ago today. And when I'm inducted into the Hall of Fame coming up in October, even though if you followed my career, there's no question the trajectory went straight up coming here to WABC. The last 10 years here at WABC is why I'm in the Hall of Fame. Certainly those 5 years at WFAN, 5 years every day, but filling in and trying to get back for 18 years played a major role in my radio career. And I'm still a sports guy through and through. I do news. I enjoy it. I love the political conversations. I do. But I love my sports. Whether I'm angry, happy, I love my sports. And so do you, Lou. So Lewis, believe it or not, was actually there at WFAN when they pulled the switch. Now, it didn't start off as 660 WFAN. It started off as 1050 WHN. I believe the very first voice you heard on that station doing a sports update was the current analyst for the New York Yankees, the great Susan Waldman. And the very first sports show that followed after Waldman did her update was a friend of mine for a very, very long time, the great Jim Lampley. You were there day one, Lewis.
1: I was right there.
0: What was it like?
1: It was crowded.
0: What do you mean by crowded?
1: Well, there was a lot of people. To Susan's credit, there was a lot of people around the studio. It was a big deal. It was very big.
0: What was day one? Was it the studio in Astoria, Queens?
1: Yeah. It was
0: Kaufman Astoria
1: Studios. It was in the basement.
0: So what was like Jeff Smoley in and all these people standing around her when she started?
1: I believe Jeff was there. Yeah, Mr. Smoley, I think he was there. They had two program directors, one for the weekend, one for the during the week.
0: Who was the weekday guy?
1: It was a gentleman, John Pruder.
0: John Pruder. Okay.
1: And he hired me. I remember that. Took 3 minutes.
0: Where did you come from?
1: I was working there already.
0: You were already there?
1: I was at HN.
0: Which was a country music station,
1: correct,
0: right?
1: Yes. So I was working weekends and then running Met games, too.
0: Running Met games.
1: So he...
0: Was Chris at that point there or no?
1: Chris,
0: oh, come on. The great engineer. Does all the Met games from Shea Stadium. Come on!
1: Oh, Majakowski.
0: Majakowski.
1: I actually don't think he was.
0: He wasn't there yet, okay.
1: I don't think so.
0: Okay.
1: Because, yeah, I actually think he came on like a little while after that. And I went to school with him.
0: Oh, you did?
1: Yeah, he went to Fordham.
0: Yeah.
1: He's great. Yes.
0: Yeah. So were these people like, I know Susan was in studio, but was Jim Lampley in Queens and Greg Gumbel and all these people?
1: Yes, and then Lampley started doing it from out in L.A.
0: Right.
1: And he would do that on a regular daily basis. So he ended up being middays.
0: So it was the morning show?
1: Greg Gumbel.
0: Greg Gumbel. And then Greg, the year after, in 1988, gave way to a guy you may have heard of, Don Imus.
1: Right. Then, yeah, and he was actually left. He was left out, Greg.
0: Greg was gone.
1: He was gone.
0: So in 88, when Imus replaces Greg Gumbel, is it Imus in the morning?
1: Yes.
0: And the man who used the word scumbag more than me out of the great city of San Francisco, was it Pete Franklin in the afternoons?
1: Yes.
0: Ah, Pete was great.
1: Yeah, so
0: Steinbrenner's a scumbag. You love to say that.
1: Yeah, he was very ornery, very cranky. But he couldn't start when FAN started, because I think he had health issues at the beginning. I think he had a heart thing going on.
0: Okay.
1: So Lampley stepped in and did the afternoons.
0: Wow, Lampley was a big, big deal early on, huh?
1: Yeah, he was good. And I worked with him a lot. He was such a nice guy.
0: A great guy.
1: Really nice.
0: Yeah. I've got long history with, in fact, you'll hear from Scott Kaplan, my first ever radio partner, coming up at 8:30. He's in Los Angeles these days in San Diego. And Scott and I worked a lot with Jim Lampley on boxing. Believe it or not, when Lampley did all the fights with George Foreman and Larry Merchant and Max Kellerman, all those guys on HBO. So Lampley owned a restaurant out in San Diego, him and Junior Seau. We did shows from his restaurant in San Diego. He has a vacation home in Park City, Utah, which for a long time was the only city in Utah where you can drink, have sex without going to jail, because Utah's a Mormon state, and Lampley invited us out there a million times. I think Scott actually went. So we'll talk more about Jim Lampley coming up later on this morning. Who else was there day one?
1: Well, a lot. A lot of guys who had just all been hired. People like maybe Summers was there. Ed Coleman was there.
0: Steve was there. Ed was there. Yes.
1: And a lot of producers.
0: Was Ed Coleman there with Dave Sims?
1: I don't think
0: not
1: Dave.
0: Yet.
1: I don't think Dave.
0: Not right away.
1: Yet.
0: But no. Very early on, they had the Coleman and the Soul Man, the midday show.
1: Right.
0: Sims is now the voice of the New York Yankees.
1: Yes. There was a lot of personalities there, and that we had had three meetings, I think, before in the cafeteria where they had everybody there to talk about what was going to go on.
0: And the truth is, FAN, when it started, was right after the Mets won the World Series. That's why they did it. The Mets, in fact, I believe that Ann LaGorie, I love Ann LaGorie. She does a lot of tennis and golf. I think she's still there. I don't know. She did a show, and she had Dwight Gooden, which back then was a big deal because the Mets had just won the World Series. So the Met World Series win was really the motivation behind starting FAN. But early on, they were getting killed. They were losing tons and tons of money.
1: They hired a lot of people from out of town, and they paid them a lot, and they were flying them in and out, actually.
0: It was costing them a lot of money.
1: A lot of money.
0: So when you look at the history of the Fan, and Mike and the Mad Dog played a huge role in the success, they came later. That was a Mark Mason find. It really all comes back to one guy, Don Imus.
1: Yeah.
0: If not for Imus, who didn't do sports, outside of me, Mike Breen, Patrick McEnroe, Ian Eagle, Mike and Chris, if not for Imus, there'd be no WFAN 40 years later.
1: Well, he definitely got it going. That's why. He brought the listeners, and then they started, you know, hearing what the Fan was all about, and it caught on from there. I believe it to this day. I mean, without him, it probably would have fizzled.
0: It would have died.
1: I think.
0: Yeah.
1: Because the other markets were not doing all sports radio. This was where it was starting.
0: Started right here. Yep.
1: And boy, were those guys in culture shock when they came over from there.
0: You mean McCord and Rob Bartlett and Bernard? Yeah.
1: Yeah. Bernard came over with a pad and a thing, and I met him, and they were just looking at the basement, going, "What the hell are we doing?"
0: Well, they came from these posh Rockefeller Center studios to a place which all we heard about for years was we're collecting mold downstairs. Right next to the Lifetime channel.
1: I don't think they ever fixed it from
0: there. They never did.
1: Too. I think they moved things around and cleaned it, but it remained what it was. It was like, you know, the Sanford and Son studio of, radio.
0: You know.
1: But it was a great place.
0: No, it was a great place.
1: Great.
0: Where it is now, and I've done shows, many shows, from where WFAN is now, Hudson Street, it's an office building. You walk in, it doesn't feel like a radio station. It feels like you're going to work.
1: It feels like you're going into the doctor's office.
0: Yeah, basically. Yeah.
1: You sit in the waiting room and wait, and there's like 80 doctors.
0: There was something charming about that dilapidated old Queen studio, which I used to complain about every day. And now, listening to Kelly Turner speak yesterday, Odyssey, for example, has an FM sports station, new, I guess, in Los Angeles. That's the fourth sports station in L.A. I was in Miami all those years. They have four. In fact, I worked at all four. I got fired every couple of years. So today we celebrate 40 years of WFAN, which almost wouldn't have happened if not for the great Don Imus. And now today, in all these major cities across America, some of them have upwards of four sports stations. So when you look at the future of radio, I'm not talking about podcasting. And we can talk about music. It's still out there. We can talk about news talk. The one genre that still, I believe, rules the day is sports. It still is. People will listen no matter what. The world could be falling apart. Iran can bomb us tomorrow. And yet people will call the Fan and complain about the Mets. You think I'm kidding? Todd from New Windsor will call the Fan and go, come on, get Juan Soto out of here. We just got nuked by the Iranians, but Juan Soto's killing us. You think I'm kidding? These people love it. I had all those chronic callers. I had Jerome from Manhattan. He once said to me and Jody McDonald, the Yanks are done. D-O-E-N, done. Well, close. D-O-E-N, done. We had Val from Brooklyn. We had Joe from Staten Island. We had Doris, God rest her soul, from Regal Park. We had them all. These people can't get enough.
1: What were they doing before the station started?
0: Masturbating.
1: Oh, okay.
0: What do you think they were doing?
1: I just wanted to make sure I got it right.
0: No. Because saving lives.
1: Because, no, when you walked in, now you think you're a sports fan, right? You think you're a sport. You think you know stuff going on
0: growing
1: up.
0: Till you work at this station.
1: Now you walk into this freak show, and they are doing exactly what Sid is talking about. They are mulling over who is third, who is seventh, the lineup, and you just are inundated with minutia. Stats.
0: Listen, we used to take calls.
1: It's loony.
0: The backup second baseman. The backup second baseman for the Mets. What are they doing in spring training? Who even thinks about this? Now, I will tell you this. I worked in Miami. Four different sports stations. Not even close to the same. They're very periphery when it comes to sports. So when the Heat, for example, picked up Shaquille O'Neal with Dwayne Wade, they won a championship under Pat Riley. They loved it. Then they got LeBron James, Dwayne Wade, Chris Bosh. They loved it, right? The Dolphins really haven't been good since Dan Marino. You know, the Panthers won two of the last three Stanley Cups, but hockey is relatively new in South Florida, my guy Vinny Viola. So the fans down there, they're not really good. And the folks that move there, that live in Florida now, from Chicago, Philadelphia, Boston, New York, they still listen on their phones to their city's sports stations. They're not calling 560 WQAM in Miami or 790 The Ticket to talk about the Miami Marlins. So a place like that, it's not the same. But in New York, in Boston, in Chicago, in Philadelphia, these people are retarded.
1: Crazy, insane.
0: Crazy.
1: But deranged.
0: But it works.
1: It worked. It was, but just things that people don't know, forget about what's on the air. Off the air in the newsroom, it was.
0: Oh, the fights there, too.
1: It was a crazy.
0: I got in a million fights.
1: Yeah,
0: crazy.
1: Fights.
0: Russo, Beningo, Francesa.
1: It was nonstop.
0: It was nuts.
1: All the time.
0: Yeah.
1: It was excellent, though, to work there.
0: Oh, it was fun. You and I had a great time together.
1: Yeah, of course.
0: We were drunk a lot. You know, it feels like a different lifetime ago, Lewis. I got to tell you.
1: Yeah, well, look at you now.
0: I know. I'm a Hall of Famer. You believe that, Noam?
2: I believe it.
0: Yeah. Well, you bet against it, didn't you?
2: I did.
0: Yeah. You're on couch. You're going, no way. Somebody please call George Santos. What do you think, George? Is Sid going to make it? I don't think so. 40 years WFAN. And again, not to promote another station. John's going, what is Sid doing? It's part of my history. It is. And it's still a great station. I love Chris Olivero. I love Craig Carton. I like Evan Roberts. I like Tiki Barber. I even like Boomer. So Boomer and Gio are going to speak today with Craig at Barrett. The three of them have their own panel together. Today's the sports day. Yesterday was the news day, news talk. Lee Harris was there, our great Lee Harris, who I have to say is doing a tremendous job. The Worldwide News Network, everybody at that conference yesterday was talking about that. So congratulations, Lee. You're doing a great job, really. And my panel was me, Larry O'Connor, who for some reason Noam hates, Mark
2: Wait,
0: Simone.
2: I didn't say I hated him. I worked with him for a short period of time. Nice guy.
0: You didn't say that this morning.
2: That's not true.
0: Kind of did.
1: I wasn't supposed to say that.
2: You weren't supposed to say anything I say off the air to you.
0: No, it's me, Larry O'Connor, Mark Simone. We love Mark. And Eric Erickson. And the name of the panel was Playing the Trump Card and How News Talk Radio Turns into Basically Hours and Hours of Trump Talk, which I don't do. In fact, what's funny is President Trump, who you know is a friend of mine, I'm a friend of his, I think. I think he's mad at me. I really do. I swear I do. But lately, when I talk about Trump, all I do is criticize him. That's it. I can't stand the way he talks about Bibi. I can't stand the way he talks about Mom Donnie. I don't care who you are. If you say we are winning or we won the Iran war, you're wrong. 100% wrong. Sorry, John. You're wrong. You didn't win anything. It's a mess. It's an absolute mess. So I spend my time lately criticizing President Trump. You notice that, right? No?
2: Lately a lot, yeah.
0: Yeah. Doesn't mean I don't love him. Doesn't mean he's not the best ever. But as I often say, I can't look at a pile that's brown and say it's chocolate when the truth is it's duty. And this nonsense of sending over Steve Witkoff, who's absolutely lost, all right, he can make money in real estate, he's a genius. He has no right sitting in with world leaders. And I like his kid. His kid Alex is on the Holocaust Council with me. I don't know Steve. Bo Dietl knows Steve. He's in over his head. Him and Kushner sit there. They get nothing done. And J.D. Vance, who I believe didn't want this in the first place anyway, I know that for a fact, and I believe is also an anti-Semite, I really believe that, you know, he ain't getting anything done. So we have these stupid meetings. They don't even meet half the time. And when they do, they get nothing done. You are not going to do a deal with Iran. President Trump, I'm begging you for the millionth time. Stop it. Stop it. We've won nothing. I don't care about the Dow Jones. The only way we win this is if you go back in there with a whole bunch of force and start killing these IRGC guys that are still there and still running the show and making life difficult for people in the Middle East and in America. That's how you win this war, okay? The strait was open before we started the war. There was no naval blockade before we started the war. You want to win the war, blow these mother effers up. It's not that hard. And we come close, and Trump says, we're going to do it. And he doesn't do it. They're a nice guy. I don't want to kill anybody. Great, then don't start the war. Don't start the war if you're not going to finish it. We've won nothing. Zero. Nothing. And we are really rolling the dice on these midterms. Because again yesterday, whether it's Colorado, or now nine different people in New York, these lunatics, these progressives, these radicals are winning all over the country. While President Trump continues to call Mamdani a smart, handsome, and good guy. Am I wrong, though?
2: No, I mean, last night you have this congresswoman in Colorado, Diana DeJet, who's been in Congress for 14 terms. Imagine taking down somebody 14 terms. Usually you get a job like that, you have it locked up for life.
0: She got smoked.
2: She did by smoked. This Democratic Socialist, Milot Kyros, won pretty easily last
0: cute
2: night.
0: Cute girl, looks like a little bit like Milo Kunis, whatever her name is.
2: She's cute like in the AOC kind
0: right,
2: of cute
0: right.
2: way.
0: But yeah. She's a psycho. She hates Israel. I mean, look, let's be honest, okay? You want a really good platform, you want to win, just hate Israel. That's where we are in this country. It's so disgusting. And that's why you get angry at Trump and J.D. Vance. You want to win in this country, anywhere. Denver, you had Hassan Piker. Hassan Piker was out in Denver yesterday, literally campaigning for this lady and others. You know what he said? He said, get ready, folks. We've got progressive Democrats coming to a city near you. And he's right. Hassan Piker, the guy who sat there with Mamdani and said on his podcast, America deserved 9/11. That guy, that mother effer, is in Denver and his people are winning. They are winning. And he hates Israel. And he hates the Jews. But I'm the bad guy because I stand up for that. It has become crazy, Noam. What are we going to do about this, Noam?
2: I don't know that there's much you can do. Even in the governor's race yesterday, there was an upset in Colorado. You had the attorney general, Phil Weiser, who has gone hard to the left. He beat Senator Michael Bennett in the primary last night. So now he'll likely win the governor's race in Colorado.
0: Things
2: have gone blue there for a long time now.
0: Does he hate Israel, too?
2: Don't know about that.
0: Probably does, right? What else you have for me? What else happened yesterday? But this budget, we'll talk to Frank Morano coming up. He knows everything.
2: Yeah, he can give you the details on the budget.
0: He actually called me yesterday, and I'm not going to share the details unless he wants to, because he needed a very important question answered before he voted, and he knows that the answer he needed, only one person had it, and he knows, or he knew, I should say, that I was the one person who can find out if, in fact, it was true. So between you and I, Noam, and now millions listening, I made the call, and I got Frank's answer.
2: All right, can you give us a little more detail about what
0: that was
2: about?
0: I want Frank to do that. He's joining us in about 10 minutes.
2: So he asked you for a favor, and you got it done? Is that what you're saying?
0: 100%.
2: Hmm.
0: But you needed to have some type of political power to get the answer for him, and I've got it. Well, we'll see if he brings it up, okay?
2: Huh. Okay, when's he coming on?
0: He'll be on in about 13 minutes.
2: Okay.
0: So the budget, $126 billion. Obviously, Hochul bailed out Mamdani the last time, right? So now he's up there with Julie Menin, and everybody seemed very happy. Now the cops are pissed. John Schell, I spoke to him this morning. He's pissed. Vinny Vallelong, who was elected again. Congratulations, Vince, as the SBA president. Great guy, great cop. He's pissed because in this budget, they were supposed to add about 580 new cops. Mamdani took it off the table at the very last minute. This was part of the discussion when Marano wanted me to get involved. And I have the answer why. But I can tell you this, that the cops and the firefighters are very angry in this city. Very angry, even though it looks like a lot of folks are very happy with this budget. What do you know?
2: Well, that's the same thing I'm hearing. But there's lots of people happy. There, you know, he put away some money for a rainy day fund. People think that's a good idea, and the same way Michael Bloomberg did. And he's funding these fair things where if you make less than $30,000 a year, you'll only pay half price to ride a bus or subway. He's going to continue that. And no doubt, you know, Frank will fill in a lot more details, but those are some of the big moments from yesterday's budget signing.
0: What else is going on here?
2: You know, we had this moment.
0: Did somebody get thrown in front of a train or something?
2: No, but, you know, we had this mystery that was going on in D.C. with the New Jersey congressman, Tom Kane Jr. He's been missing since March 5th.
0: Well, he's depressed.
2: Yeah, so, yeah.
0: Everybody's depressed.
2: Well, his depression was much deeper. He ended up in a hospital. He thought he'd be in the hospital for a couple weeks, but he took to the House floor yesterday to say, no, the doctors told him he needed to stay a whole lot longer. And so we don't know a whole lot more than that. But it comes at an interesting time. He's in a very hotly contested race in his district there. Democrat running against him. It's a district that has swung to red, to blue, to red, to blue.
0: District 7, I believe,
2: yeah,
0: right?
2: Yeah. So,
0: and who's the Democrat? It's a popular person.
2: She's a former Navy pilot, and her name is going to escape me. But,
0: all right.
2: But so this is the big question is, what do voters think? And they were asking yesterday people in that district, say, hey, you know, he kept this from you for 3 or 4 months. Did he have the right to do so? And you had some people said, yeah, you know, and then others said, no. If you're representing me in Congress and you're suffering from depression and hospitalized, I should know that as your constituent, as your missing votes, important votes in Congress. So we'll see how that plays out in the November election, whether that hurts him or not. And then you wanted your grisly story. Well, here's a grisly story of the morning. This one out of Queens in Glendale at an elementary school yesterday. There was a custodian who came into the building. Now, there's no students anymore because school ended for the year. Smells a foul stench in the air. He calls, figures it's rats. So he calls in the exterminator. Exterminator goes over to the school's chimney where the stench is coming from. He reaches in and he finds that his hand is on a foot and a leg. There's a body inside the chimney of the school 113 in Glendale. Now they don't know. Its body parts may not even be the entire body that was in there. So now they're trying to figure out how it got there and how long it was there. That'll be up to the medical examiner to figure out.
0: Jeez.
2: Yeah.
0: Where on the top five today is LeBron James is moving on from the Lakers?
2: Yeah, well, of course, that's all the talk. Will be Golden State. That's the number one betting is that he'll go to Golden State, that he'll want to play there for a championship. And maybe he'll go back to Cleveland or Miami, where he was successful in both cities.
0: Danielle said Miami. It made sense because they got Giannis, right? The big star of the NBA, Giannis. He went to the Heat. And they've got Bam, and he won two championships there. Pat Riley loves him. No state tax down in Florida. So I know Golden State is the odds-on favorite. And Cleveland, of course, he's always going home. He's from Akron. But to me, Miami would be the best spot. But we'll see. And tonight we've got soccer, right?
2: Yeah, the U.S. plays Bosnia, and this is the knockout round. So I don't know if you've watched any of the matches, but they've been really exciting.
0: They have been.
2: Yeah.
0: You know, Sofia Perez, who works here, she's into it with Ecuador. She's actually really into it. So I went to this diner around the corner. I go almost every day. I love it there. What's it called? The New York...
1: It's not called
0: a diner, but it's on 50th Street between Lex and 3rd. It's very good. And they're all dressed in their uniforms, all the people who work there. So the girl who works behind the counter, she's also, like Sophia, from Ecuador. So she was wearing that yellow jersey. Sometimes I can't tell the difference between Ecuador and Colombia. There was another girl, a waitress, who was wearing Colombia, but one of the waiters, he was wearing the green jersey for Mexico. And it turned out, I guess, Mexico beat Ecuador last night. 2-1, I think?
2: 2-0.
0: 2-0.
2: 2-0.
0: 2-0.
2: Yeah.
0: So, yeah, these games have been pretty cool. So if we win tonight, we move on. And if we lose, we go home.
2: That's right.
0: Do we know we're playing next if we win?
2: We may. I don't know, though.
0: Yeah.
1: New York Luncheonette?
0: New York Luncheonette. Thank you, Lewis. They used to have my picture up there for many, many years. Years.
1: I sat right under it.
0: I know you did. Many times. It was the picture Margot took, the great Margot Katz-Matidis. I love her, too. With the sash, when they made me the ambassador for the Israeli Day here at WABC many years ago. And that picture was in the... And I got to tell you, I must have gotten 100 texts from people who said, oh, my God, I'm at the diner. What are you doing here? Why is your picture up at the diner? And the truth is, it was one day I was going to some local event, and it was a very heavy picture, and I went to eat something first, and I told the owner, I said, he's a great guy, I forgot his name. I said, I'm going to leave this here. I'll be back tomorrow. I just want to eat lunch. I got to walk over to St. Patrick's Cathedral, and then I'll pick it up tomorrow. And he said, no problem. So I came back the next day to pick it up, and it was hung on the wall. And I said, you know what? It looks good right there. But I think they took it down because they painted. But I don't know where it is now. I have no idea. But you love that picture, didn't you, Lewis?
1: I almost stole it, yeah.
0: Yes.
1: It was very close.
0: Pictures from everybody. Look who's here at the diner today. So
1: great.
2: Sitting right next to the picture of Ernie Anastas. No
0: oh,
2: doubt.
0: God, every poor diner. Ernie. Yeah. I thought Ernie Anastas may go into the Hall of Fame with me this year. That'll be next year, I guess.
2: Oh, they should have done that.
0: They should have.
2: Yeah.
0: Bill Ritter is going in with me. Rosanna Scotto.
2: How's he not in already?
0: Maybe he is in already. That's the point. Could somebody check that? He probably is in. Anyway, he's missed. We loved Ernie. Frank Morano, Abraham Hamra, Brian Kilmeade, Peter King, Scott Lobato, and my very first ever radio partner. This will be fun. Scott Kaplan, all coming up today. It is a big Wednesday morning on this Sid and Friends in the Morning. The great Mark Chernoff.
3: You are absolutely the comeback kid. Even I knew you were on NEW and was part of the company, and I knew you were talented, and I knew you were funny, and you were a little bit off-center, which is I said, okay, that's not a bad thing. That's a good thing. And I said, you definitely deserved a chance. And Steve Cohen was a big fan of yours. And said, yes, I think he's talented. I think he's good. You know, I listened to some of your stuff and I talked to you and I said, it's definitely worth giving you a shot. And your on air work never disappointed. It was just, you know, your personal stuff at the time a lot. And as you say, you were to blame for your own stuff. And I have to agree with that, but you were able to come back from all of that horrible stuff. You straighten things out, and now look at your New York State Broadcasters Hall of Fame. What an honor. I mean, that's fabulous. The way, as I say, you are absolutely the comeback kid.

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1: From the Apple Bank Traffic Desk, again, as you're traveling inbound on the Gowanus Peak QE this morning, we have bumper-to-bumper traffic at this point from just off of the Verrazano Bridge right on up to the area of the Brooklyn Bridge. It was an earlier accident up at Tillery Street, and that is the reason why we're so bad here this early. Now, if you're traveling southbound on the BQE, you're slow. Coming away from Queens Boulevard right down to the Williamsburg Bridge on the BQE, northbound still slow to the Kosciusko. Again, that one is out of the way. Now, we have a problem out in Parsippany, New Jersey, both ways on Route 46, just east of Route 80, a downed utility pole. All lanes are closed in both directions on Route 46 right by New Road. If you're on Deer Park Avenue out on the island northbound at Half Hollow Road, an accident in the right lane. Mass transit-wise, we're all in good shape, and alternate side of the street parking rules are in effect. 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
5: More signs that people have started the holiday weekend early. The LIE pretty quiet through Suffolk County. No big problems on the Sunrise Highway. Some heavy volume on the Southern State and Northern State Parkways, but no accidents. Montauk Highway, that looks great. And on the LIRR, everything's on or close to schedule. In the WLIR Traffic Desk, I'm Noam Layden.
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0: Great song right here. The Village People. We've actually got some sad news about this amazing group, The Village People, today. Macho Man. I mean, I guess at some point we'll play YMCA for my friend President Trump, even though, again, I think he's mad at me. Macho Man, what, somebody, I guess the guy that actually started the band just died, right, Lou?
1: Well, Noam came to make sure I knew. Lisa texted us.
0: Lisa G.
1: Yeah. Yeah. Victor Willis.
0: Victor Willis.
1: I never knew that.
0: 74 name. Years old.
1: He was the cop.
0: He was the cop, okay.
1: That's how you're known.
0: And the I-Man was the cowboy. Who was the Indian guy?
2: Felipe Rose.
0: Oh, how do you know his name so well? That's pretty good.
2: Because I was a big, you know, huge fan.
0: Because you're gay. Because you are gay.
2: No,
0: I know you've got a wife and kids, right? But there's no
2: They're
0: question.
2: A good cover, yeah.
0: You're not a flaming homosexual. But you're definitely a latent homosexual.
1: Wow, yeah. What a load off his mind.
2: Yeah, yeah.
0: Felipe Rose. Who knows that?
1: Rose.
2: I, you know,
0: what was the name of the cowboy?
2: Stuff. I don't know. Felipe Rose, I just somehow name stuck in my head.
0: I love that group. I really do. You know, I got to get to Frank Morato, but, you know, I'm not going to be at any one of these big events for July 4th. I'm not going to Washington, D.C. I'm not going to be here. And when I was a kid, the most exciting thing for me, Noam, you'll appreciate this. You're probably there, too, at some point. I would go to Monticello Raceway. Monticello Raceway, exit 104, off the Quickway, and it's probably the worst track in America. In fact, I went there one time, I hit a triple. It paid $11. Every horse in the race was 2 to 3. It's just a horrible track, but now they made it like into a racino years and years and years ago. But they had this amazing fireworks display, and I've been going upstate New York my whole life. And we've got a place in Conneaugh, White Lake, New York, and can't wait to go this weekend, see my mom. So that was always my thing. I would go to camp upstate New York, Camp Winston, and go to these bungalow colonies, SGS, Cappies, play ball at Landsman's, you know all these names. And we'd go to Monticello. That was my big July 4th show. Because, let me say this to you, Jewish people never light fireworks. Never. Never. It's always a tough guy, Italians. We had one guy, Uncle Ronnie, in my community. He came up with like enough fireworks for 5 states. And don't forget, John Gotti, God rest his soul, he put on the best fireworks display in the city every year. He did. People loved it. They loved it. They go to Howard Beach, Ozone Park, July 4th, and Gotti used to love to do it. But as you know, Noam, Jewish people, we don't like fireworks.
2: No, like sparklers are about as
0: right,
2: tough
0: sparklers,
2: as you get.
0: Right, sparklers, right. And he, in my community, he came up with like enough fireworks for 5 states. And don't forget, John Gotti, God rest his soul, he put on the best fireworks display in the city every year. He did. People loved it. They loved it. They go to Howard Beach, Ozone Park, July 4th, and Gotti used to love to do it.

0: fingers.
1: I think it was two. I don't think it was three.
0: He may have lost two fingers.
1: Yeah, I think two.
0: So wasn't so bad.
1: Suck it up. He's fine. It's not like he had a
0: sparkler. Did you like fireworks?
1: Well, my family, you're right. I think it's more of an Italian thing.
0: It is.
1: Because I would go to my grandfather's
0: house. Because you would get illegal fireworks.
1: Yes.
0: Because you would shake the guy down.
1: Right. But one of my uncles was always the guy who came over to my grandfather's house.
0: Oh, yeah. Uncle Jimmy, two times.
1: In Bronx. And like, oh, Uncle Joey's got the fireworks. And two bricks of firecrackers. Just bricks.
0: Yeah.
1: And then all of the stuff that you'd shoot off in the schoolyard across the street.
0: But good stuff. You're the type of kid, I know you. You were definitely putting M80s in people's mailboxes.
1: No.
0: Those pineapple bombs and all that,
1: yeah,
0: right?
1: No, we had those things, but my mother was scared. My mother hated it. My mother's the Irish side.
0: Yeah.
1: Like, just keep that away. Lou, you don't touch that. No. You know, my father would be throwing, my grandfather would be throwing the firecrackers at my mother as she's coming up the stairs.
0: Well, I'm going to make one admission, then we'll go to break, talk to Frank. So, like I said, Jewish kids don't do it. So, I grew up in upstate, and my two really close friends was a Jewish kid named Steve Goldstein and an Italian kid named Richie Boucheri. And Richie was good with the fireworks. He was Italian. And we would do a lot of our fireworks shows. They still do it. Down by the lake. That makes sense, right? Down by the lake. So we got boats. Pontoon boats. You know, there's 177 homes in my community. And about 50 to 60 of those homes, maybe more, they've got boats down by the docks when you first come into our community. So we never did this stuff before. Richie did, but not me and Steve. It's one July 4th, and we're setting off all these fireworks. The next thing we know, we hear this relatively loud explosion, and one of the pontoon boats is on fire.
1: Sinking.
0: Now, we knew the homeowner very, very, very well, friend of ours. I'm not sure to this day if he knew it was us. We ran away, and the next day we found out that the fire trucks were there, and we burned down about five boats. This goes back about 30 years ago. I think we're past the statute of limitations. But I want to admit right now, I'm very sorry to some of those boat owners. It was us. We did it. We had no idea what we were doing. And we literally set 5 to 10 boats at the docks on fire. Isn't that great, Noam?
2: Yeah. It was 30 years ago? That'd be more than that.
0: Maybe even more.
2: Yeah.
0: I was probably about 30, oh my God, maybe 40 plus.
2: Yeah, that's a long time ago.
0: Yeah, you're right. I'll be 60. Oh my God. Take a break. When we get back, the budget, $126 billion. We saw Mamdani, the scumbag mayor, and Menin, the speaker of the city council. And the guy that plays a huge role in that council used to work here. He was a great radio host. Now, he's one of our 5 Republicans out of 51 in a city council that has 46 absolute lunatics. Our good buddy Frank Morano kicks off our Wednesday morning guest list. He's coming up next.

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2: 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Out in Queens, Nolan McLean and three relievers combined on a six-hitter. Francisco Alvarez and Luis Torrens both hit solo homers. And the Mets beat the Blue Jays 3-0 in the middle game of the three-game set against Toronto. Up next for the Mets, Freddie Peralta is set to start this afternoon.

0: Afternoon's rubber game finale of this three-game series. First pitch from Citi Field is scheduled for 3:07 p.m. in the Bronx. Yankees lost 9-3 to the Tigers in the second game of a three-game series against Detroit, sending New York to its season-worst sixth straight loss, and now 2.5 games back of Tampa Bay for first place in the AL East. Up next for him, Will Warren will get the start in this afternoon's finale of this three-game set with the Yankees trying to avoid being swept for the second straight series. First pitch from Yankee Stadium is scheduled for 1:35 p.m. Big news out of the NBA yesterday. LeBron James will return for an unprecedented 24th season in the league, but it won't be with the Los Angeles Lakers. James has informed the Lakers that the franchise can move on without him because he will play elsewhere. He's instructed agent Rich Paul to talk to everyone around the league who's interested and come back to him with what his options are so he can make another decision. Sources did reveal that the Golden State Warriors coming in as front runners to scoop up the great LeBron James as free agency opened in the NBA last night at 6 p.m. Cleveland Cavaliers and Miami Heat, of course, two teams that James formerly played for. They are also in contention for LeBron. We'll see what happens. Should develop rather quickly. Also, the LA Clippers have agreed to trade all NBA forward Kawhi Leonard to the Toronto Raptors for Brandon Ingram, Grady Dick, unprotected first-round picks in 2031, 2033, and a 2027 first-round pick swap and 2 second-round picks. So that puts the claw Kawhi Leonard back in Toronto, of course, where he won a title in 2019, winning finals MVP with the Raptors against the Golden State Warriors in that year's finals. And we're looking ahead to tonight, 8 p.m., live from Levi's Stadium in Santa Clara, California. Team USA, round of 32 World Cup action going up against Bosnia and Herzegovina. 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I'm Justin Ellick on 77 WABC.
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6: The Federal Aviation Administration is investigating yet another drone incident in the tri-state area, this time here on Long Island. A JetBlue pilot says he was landing at JFK on Monday morning when a drone hit his plane.
7: Yep, it hit us right above the cockpit.
8: Interesting, he's not on my radar here.
6: This comes just days after a United Airlines pilot reported a close call with a drone as he was landing at Newark Airport in New Jersey. The FAA says it receives more than 100 reports of drone sightings near airports each month. Drone operators flying in unauthorized airspace can be charged fines or even expect jail time if they're caught. A Merrick mother is charged with manslaughter in the death of her 18-month-old son who choked on a popcorn kernel.
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11: Sid, this is Frank Morano. First of all, congratulations on your induction to the New York State Hall of Fame. The fact of the matter is this is long overdue, much like Susan Lucci finally winning that Emmy Award. It should have happened a long time ago. You are a rare radio talent. You're somebody that understands that our job is to entertain, and you do it better than anybody. But unlike so many of these people that go on the radio with the intent of entertaining, you've actually managed to have an incredible impact on public affairs in this city and this country. And unlike so many people that have managed to strike that balance between entertainment and having a meaningful impact, you don't forget the radio community. You still go back and participate in events like the Barrett Media Summit and Talkers. There's nobody that does that. I've said that you're as influential as Bob Grant was at his height, and that's true. But the fact of the matter is, at some point, Bob stopped participating in the radio community for a variety of reasons. But I think it says a lot about you that you always went back and never forgot where you came from, both geographically, being a kid from Brooklyn, and professionally, being a radio guy, even while you get to dine with presidents, mayors, and prime ministers. Congratulations. It's long overdue. My only complaint is that you're not yet in the National Radio Hall of Fame. Let's hope we can do that next year. Well done, my friend.
0: That's great, Frank Morano, who's a tremendous radio guy himself, but he's not doing that these days. He's one of our city council members. Thank God. Again, as I point out time and time again, 46-5 Democrats or Republicans in our city council, and about 25 of those 46 Democrats are outright lunatics. People like Che Ose, he should be in prison. Honestly, he should be in prison. He's a sick, sick guy. Plenty of women, too. But Frank is there, and yesterday was the vote and the budget, and he and I talked a lot throughout the day. So here he is, our great city councilman out of Staten Island, Frank Morano. Frank, good morning, buddy. How are you?
11: Good morning, Sid. Thanks for having me. Congratulations to you and all the sports talk folks on the incredible anniversary of the Fan and everything like that. And I do have to say, it's like sometimes I listen to you, and if I wasn't living what you're describing, I would think this is hyperbole. I would think this shit is exaggerating. And I'm listening to you, and the fact is you were integral into the conversations about the city budget yesterday. Here we are getting ready to vote on a $126 billion budget, and at least on the public safety aspect of it, you were integral in terms of me getting some answers that I couldn't get from anybody else. And as I said in that clip there, I think it's part of what makes you so special, not just as a radio talent where you recognize that we're actually here to try and entertain people, but in terms of somebody that's influential. I really do hope the audience realizes how lucky they are to have you.
0: Oh, that's so nice. Thank you. And you did ask me to do you a favor. I did it. I made a phone call. I wasn't really confident, I'm being honest, Frank, that person was going to call me back as quickly as they did and give me the answer you were looking for. But they did, and you're talking about safety. It's obviously about the cops and the fact that Mamdani at the very last second revoked, adding about 600 cops. But it's not as easy as that. So yeah. I know John Schell is very upset, and I love Vinny Balalon. Congratulations, Vinny. He's very upset. But it's not as easy as that. So I made the phone call to the one person who would know, and I gave you the answer. So is it fair to assume that after I told you what that person said, you were okay with the answer?
11: Well, yeah, I mean, I believed it, right? We were told that there were integral elements of the public safety community that were okay with the mayor not hiring 580 cops, which he had pledged to do, and which the police commissioner, when she was testifying before the city council, indicated they were doing. And then, just so folks understand the turn of events here, I was set to vote for this budget yesterday. There were some things in that I liked, some things that I didn't like. And then about midnight, the night before yesterday, whatever, I've lost track of whatever day it is. Monday night around midnight, the mayor tells the speaker, oh, by the way, those 580 cops, we're not giving you those anymore. And at that point, it's too late to negotiate. Everything is set. So, but there were a lot of other elements that I was uncomfortable with this budget. A lot of good elements, too. Any budget is some good, some bad. This was one where there was more bad than good. But this is the largest budget in New York City history. Think about this. Nearly $126 billion. Just a few years ago, we thought $100 billion was unimaginable. When government grows this fast, taxpayers should expect major improvements in public safety and quality of life and basic services. I don't think this budget delivers that, and it's ultimately why I ended up voting no on the expense budget. I did vote for the capital budget, but I just think this isn't just Republicans saying that this budget is filled with gimmicks. The Citizens Budget Commission, which is pretty nonpartisan, they're one of the city's most respected nonpartisan fiscal watchdogs, not considered Republican by any means. They said the budget has a huge structural budget problem and fails to solve it. They warned that it's balanced with these one-shots, with these short-term savings and cost shifts that leave taxpayers with a gaping hole next year. Our friend Vicky Palladino, when she voted yesterday, she pointed out that this is just basically a budget based on state bailouts. This is the fiscal equivalent, and I think we've both been in this position once or twice, this is the fiscal equivalent of paying your Visa bill with your MasterCard.
3: You're right. It's taking money from Peter to pay Paul, and, Kathy Hochul bailed Mamdani out, so I'm not sure how Mamdani is able to take a victory lap. But you need to tell me, Frank, get real specific here with the audience, because you're in there, you're voting a yes and a no yesterday. Give me two things about the budget that you think really helps New Yorkers, and give me two things that you think we took it up the ass.
11: Yeah, okay. Well, on the good list, there's actually I'm the chairman of the Veterans Committee, and the city has been shortchanging veterans for a long time. And even though just about every agency saw a reduction, the Department of Veterans Services, they actually got a modest increase.
3: What does that mean? Give me in practical terms, what does that mean?
11: Yeah, so in terms of money, that means we're going from about $6,400,000 to over $7 million. And that means if you're a veteran in New York City, you will, the DVS, which does very good work, they are the Department of Veterans Services. They will be able to help connect you with veteran services, with benefits, with all sorts of other things. And as far as I'm concerned, we can't spend enough on veterans. And I think that was a very positive. The other thing, look, my district did very well. And this is, and again, I don't want to out too many private conversations here, but this, and again, you and I are kind of different in terms of how we like to handle things. I like to get along with folks, and I like to try and be accommodating. And I have, and you may disagree, and I understand why, but I have an enormous amount of respect and admiration for the current Speaker of the City Council. And she pointed out all the great things that Staten Island is getting in this budget. We're getting new parks, new libraries, renovations of firehouses. We're getting all sorts of very, very positive things. So Staten Island did very well in this budget. We got about $56 billion in capital money.
3: Well, that's good.
11: We've never gotten this before.
3: That's great.
11: But in terms of the latter category.
3: Well, hold on. Before you get to the bad stuff, why do you think, I don't feel that way about Julie. You know, look, there's no question that I was very angry with Julie Menin. I made it very, very clear on here and on Twitter. A lot of very famous people in this city, very famous, called me, you know this, and said, sit down with her. Go to David Goodside's place, the Beach Cafe, and have lunch with Julie. She actually likes you. I said, no, because there was no reason for her to call me an Islamophobe, not once, but twice publicly. She doubled up on me like she did to Vicky Palladino. And I was pissed. But do I think she sold out the city yesterday? No. Do I think she has tried to do things to protect New Yorkers, especially Jewish New Yorkers? Yes. So I've come around a bit on Julie. Yeah. Look, I'm always going to be a little bit resentful. I'm not going to lie. But I don't hate her. Not even a little.
11: Yeah, no, it's just, I didn't mean to imply that you did. It's just, you have a tendency, and a lot of people that are just on the radio have the benefit of looking at the whole world in black and white. And a lot of times you're right. You know, for instance, I think you said a while ago that chances are if you're on the same side as Mamdani, you're doing something wrong. And that's one of the reasons why after, you know, I spoke about the budget yesterday and what somebody in the mayor's office that I've never heard of, that I've never spoken to, that's never reached out to me, they texted me out of the blue to lecture me about how, how my words have actions or whatever it is that she was texting.
3: But I saw that text.
11: Yeah.
3: So you were kind enough to send it to me. What exactly was she referring to?
11: Well, so I spoke about why I was voting against the budget. And not only did I praise the speaker for the capital investment in Staten Island, and I voted again for the capital budget. And I even praised some of my progressive colleagues because, unlike the mayor, throughout this whole budget process, they were totally honest. They were honest about where they were coming from. They said, this is where we are. They stayed at the negotiating table. They fought for what they wanted to fight for. And look, even though we disagree about where the city should be, you can't say they were dishonest, right? The mayor was totally and completely dishonest. I mean, this guy was running around for 5-6 months. First of all, this was after talking about this manufactured fiscal crisis where we were going to have to raise taxes on everybody, and we were still going to have a $7 billion budget deficit, and magically that just disappeared, which leads me to think it was just an excuse to try to raise taxes. But up until 2 days ago, we were getting 580 new cops. This was a done deal. It wasn't, and the mayor waited until it was too late for it to be negotiated for him to say, you know, like Animal House, you effed up, you trusted us, you know? This is crazy.
12: Yeah.
11: So, and that's what I think she had an issue with, basically that, me calling the mayor out on this. But honestly, the mayor's behavior, forget about spending more money than most countries spend, the mayor's behavior, and just in terms of being an honest broker, is abominable. So just to go back to the question you asked about what's not good in this budget, Joanne Areola, she's a Republican from Queens, your council member. She's the chair, yep, of the fire committee. She and all the Republicans, and quite a few Democrats, by the way, she was pushing for a fifth firefighter on a lot of the fire trucks. And we all were fighting hard for a pilot,
3: yes,
11: program.
3: Which, by the way, makes sense. You know, I'm back to watching Dennis Leary Rescue Me. I saw it 20 years ago. I'm watching it again. And my neighborhood in Bell Harbor, including my next-door neighbor, Billy, they're all firefighters. That makes sense.
11: Yeah, so basically, we were all pushing for at least a pilot program that adds a fifth firefighter to engine companies. The FDNY acknowledged the safety benefits, and basically my take was if we could spend $126 billion, we should be able to make sure enough firefighters are on the rig when they respond to, you know, a house fire. That somehow they didn't have room for in the budget. The new cops, they didn't have the room for. So we found tens of millions of dollars for what amounts to taxpayer-funded communications operations. I think it's a propaganda machine, this new the mayor's new community assistance unit. But we couldn't find the money to put more police officers on the street. That tells you everything you need to know about this administration's priorities. Mamdani is spending tens of millions of taxpayer dollars building what looks an awful lot like a government-funded political communication machine, whatever we want to call it, public relations, propaganda, whatever. But while City Hall is hiring people to shape the narrative and explain how good of a job they're doing, they refuse to hire the bare minimum number of cops needed to replenish,
3: yeah,
11: the ranks.
3: So No, listen. So on the final 60 seconds, when I start reading all these tweets and I'm getting messages from the cops and the FDNY, they've reached out to me as well, and they're angry. According to you, they're right.
11: I believe so. And the other thing is, and I'm not disputing where the commissioner falls on her public position on this, but there's a morale problem. You talk to more cops than I do. There's a morale problem in this department. And even, first of all, in terms of raw numbers, we have fewer cops in Staten Island than we did 30 years ago, even though the population has gone up 150,000 people. This is...
3: Well, that may be Staten Island, but just so the listeners know, when Eric, sure, Adams left office, he had no interest in adding cops. It's amazing. Former cop, great cop.
11: Oh, yeah.
3: The number was at about 31,000. To Jessica Tisch's credit, I don't think folks even realize this, but closer to 34 now. Now, here's the issue. 3,000 or 4,000 will leave at the end of the year, and the question is, can Tisch add another 1,000, which he did last year? I don't know. But the truth is, at least today, the numbers may be down on Staten Island, but they're up about 3,000 since Eric Adams left.
11: you're exactly right about that. But again, because of attrition and retirements and more people eligible for retirement, we need to hire more cops. And again, it would have sent a message that at least this administration cares a bit about public safety. And unfortunately, I think that's government's first responsibility, public safety and basic services.
3: Agreed.
11: If you're spending $126 billion and still can't find room for more cops or a fifth firefighter, I think your priorities are way out of order. This budget spends like there's no tomorrow. And unfortunately, the taxpayers still have to live in tomorrow. And we're going to have to pay the bill for a lot of this nonsense next year and the year after that. The city is spending like it won the lottery. And the budget got bigger, but we didn't get any safer. I mean, think of how much larger this budget is than just last year, $10 billion.
3: Wow.
11: Did we get $10 billion more worth of services or public safety? Of course not. I mean, at what point do we take a breath and say we can't just keep spending endlessly?
3: I got to tell you the best, seriously. And I think you speak, no, I mean it, Frank, and I really believe you speak for the majority of New Yorkers. Certainly my listeners are like, yeah, Frank, we agree with you 100% because so many cops and firefighters and first responders, all those great folks love this show. So I want to thank you for your civic duty, doing a great job on the city council. I want to thank you for another great appearance this morning. I want to thank you overall for what's really one of my favorite friendships. I think you're great. I love you. Thank you so much.
11: Obviously, you know, I feel the same way. I praise you in all scenarios. You've been very good to me, both as a mentor in radio and politically when the chips were down and it was very difficult to be an advocate for me. You stood by me when very, very few others. And I just as a listener, one of the great benefits of my new schedule is that I get to hear just about all 4 hours of the show. And it means a great deal that I get to
3: do that. Thank you, Frank. Great job today. Thank you.
11: Thank you, Sid. And I, again, congratulate you on your Hall of Fame induction. Well-deserved. Have fun at Barrett Media today.
3: Thank you. Frank Morano, folks. There he is. He's also a great radio host, but city council member out of Staten Island, one of the five Republicans out of 51. And I did stand by you, Frank. Vito Fossella won't talk to me anymore. He's got to stop that nonsense. God, enough of that. Come on, Vito, stop it. But I will do it all over again tomorrow because you are the right guy for the job and you're doing a great job. We'll take a break. Lots more to do. Wednesday edition, Sid and Friends in the morning.

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1: Well, from the Apple Bank traffic desk, if you're on the BQE southbound right around the Brooklyn Bridge, there's a stall in the right lane, so that's backing things up. And then on the inbound side, you're slow 65th Street all the way on up to the Brooklyn Bridge. LIE, about what you'd expect coming into Queens Boulevard, outbound or eastbound, rather, out in Suffolk County at exit 67, an accident, that one off on the shoulder. Now, a few things here in New Jersey. Southbound Route 21, right in downtown Newark at Route 280, a disabled tractor trailer couldn't make the right-hand turn to get on to 280. It's just sitting there in the intersection. To Route 46, all lanes are closed at New Road. That's in both directions with a downed utility pole. That is going to be in Parsippany. And then on the southbound side of 287 coming down to exit 37 right by Route 24, an accident in the right lane. Trans Authority, downtown E and F trains on the local tracks from Forest Hills to Queens Plaza. That also causing delays on the M and the R trains. Jersey Transit, 703 out of New Brunswick and the 826 out of Trenton. That is going to be canceled, both of those. And we do have some issues on the Far Rockaway and Long Beach branches of the Long Island Railroad because of a problem. And Mass Transit going to be everybody else, though, is on or close to schedule. And this report of service of Apple Bank, now at the highest annual percentage yield this year on any 6 to 12 month CD. 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I'm Joe Nolan with traffic on Talk Radio 77 WABC.
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5: I'm Michael Wallace. Much of the eastern half of the country will be at or near 100 degrees today. Jenna Lieber heads New York City's transit system.
6: We're checking the AC systems of all the subway cars extra and the buses as well. Doesn't mean there won't be incidents, but we're going to make a special effort to make sure that that doesn't happen to anybody if possible.
5: The dangerous heat is expected to stick around through the 4th of July. Spain's health ministry is blaming last week's heat wave there for more than 1,000 deaths. It was the second hottest June on record in Spain after 2025's June. A celebration of Mexico's World Cup win over Ecuador turned deadly in Mexico City. Three people died from suffocation as thousands of fans crowded the streets early this morning. The victims were 19, 44, and 48 years old. The House is leaving Washington early for its July 4th recess after its legislative agenda screeched to a halt. News Nation's Rashad Hudson.
7: House Speaker Mike Johnson canceled the rest of the week's votes after Republicans failed to pass a rule needed to bring several bills to the floor, among them the National Defense Authorization Act, the annual bill that sets policy and priorities for the military. House leaders attempted to pair the election reform measure with the defense bill. Without enough Republican support, the rule failed, halting floor action.
5: When the House returns in 2 weeks, Republican leaders will have to decide whether to split the two bills to break the deadlock. Chalk up more wins for progressive Democrats a week after they scored big wins in New York. In Colorado, socialist newcomer Milot Kiros is projected to win her primary with 15-term Congresswoman Diana DeGette. And State Attorney General Phil Weiser won the primary for governor over Senator Michael Bennett. Here's University of Virginia political analyst Larry Sabato.
8: The progressive left has won a big one in Colorado in the governorship. And they've also won a big one in the U.S. House race, where incumbent Diane DeGette has been defeated for re-election. She has been in office since the end of the last century.
5: 16 children were found inside a rural Ohio home in deplorable conditions.
9: State officials could not confirm if the children are related, but said it did not appear to be a human trafficking situation after a home in rural Hamden, Ohio, a town with a population less than 1,000, was searched and the kids were found in dire need of medical attention. Two men and two women have now been arrested and charged with felony child endangerment. Hamden is about 60 miles southeast of Columbus. Brandon Eisen, Worldwide News Network.
5: The lead singer of the Village People has died. It's fun to stay at the YMCA. Victor Willis co-wrote the band's biggest hits, YMCA and Macho Man. The group announced on Facebook that Willis died yesterday after a short, aggressive illness that they did not identify in the post. Victor Willis was 74. This is the Worldwide News Network.
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10: 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Good morning, I'm Noam Layden. Well, here comes the heat and humidity. The temp will soar to 94 degrees today and then 100 on both Thursday and Friday. Mayor Mamdani says the city's prepared for what he calls a heat emergency.
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12: Leave them outside like, what was his name when his wife wheeled him outside in the wheelchair out in the sun for like 4 hours? One of Bernie's greatest jokes ever. The genius, Stephen Hawking, that's right.
10: Yeah.
12: You know what I keep thinking about with the heat is... You have in a couple of days is Nathan's hot dog eating contest, which is still a big deal for some reason. I don't know why. I think it's the most grotesque competition ever. I don't consider, I'm sorry, Joey Chestnut an amazing athlete. He's an animal. And I can't think of anything more grotesque than 100-degree heat and men and women downing hot dogs and vomiting and farting on the beach on Coney Island. Is there anything more gross than that?
10: No, and there'll be like 10,000 people who watch
12: that. Why
10: do
12: they go to that?
10: I don't know. They like to watch people hurl, I guess.
12: It's so stupid. I mean, listen, I know it's a big deal and it's tradition and God bless them. And I love Nathan's. I go there. I go to Coney Island. John's got those beautiful Ocean Drive buildings. And I used to go to Cyclone games. And, you know, this year I think the actual Cyclone is 100 years old. And they haven't changed it. It still is 100 years old. But what is this fascination with watching, for the most part, very unattractive people down hot dogs? What is that?
10: I don't get it either.
12: It's not even like the chicks are hot in bikinis, you know, something like that.
10: There was one woman who kind of wins the female side. She's kind of cute. I can't think of her name.
12: I mean, compared to Joey Chestnut, I guess she is.
10: Yeah, way cute, yeah, compared to Joey Chestnut.
12: Compared to Nancy Pelosi, maybe. Yeah. But, you know, she wasn't going to be on Baywatch, I can tell you that.
10: I think in years past when it's gotten that hot, they moved it indoors. So maybe.
12: Oh, really?
10: Yeah.
12: All right.
10: Yeah.
12: Mm-hmm. Okay.
10: By the way, I should point out this heat wave will last through at least Saturday night. So
12: it's a long one.
10: Yeah, it is. And by the way, another thing, you know that this is serious because 500 New Yorkers died last year from heat-related illnesses. So,
12: really?
10: Yeah. So if you, you know, they say this, but it's really true this time of year. If you know your senior citizens or people who don't have AC, you should definitely check on them in the next couple of days.
12: Yeah.
10: New Jersey Transit raised fares 3% this morning. The hike comes after just nightmare commute home last night. Riders stranded for hours at Penn Station waiting for trains, in some cases that never came.
13: How would you feel if you want to get home to your family? So now, if I don't catch that train, now I'm going to get home at 11 o'clock at night to be back at work at 7 in the morning.
14: You can see I've been sweating since I got here. It's 80-something degrees in here, and it's just been a miserable experience.
10: And New Jersey Transit says it was a signal issue near Newark that was causing all the problems last night. So far, so good this morning. New Jersey Congressman Tom Kaine Jr. revealing yesterday that he went MIA in D.C. for 3 months because he was dealing with depression.
15: Several months ago, due to health concerns, I entered the hospital for some testing. I did not believe that this would result in a long-term stay. I was given the diagnosis of depression.
10: Now, voters in his district say they feel bad for the congressman, but wish Kane had been more transparent.
16: Why did that have to be kept a secret? I mean, I think people understand that.
17: I'm a little disappointed that it took him so long.
18: I think it is courageous of him to actually come out and say he's got a health problem.
10: Kane is up for re-election this fall in a district that Democrats think they can pick off. A surprise find in a Queens elementary school, a custodian, PS-113 in Glendale, called in an exterminator after he smelled a foul stench in the air. The exterminator found body parts stuffed into the school's chimney. Parents, students, they want to know more.
19: This is a little upsetting because she goes to the school. I don't know how they're going to feel next year when they go back to school, if they're going to be scared or not.
20: Hopefully they find out how it happened and how that body got there.
10: And now it's up to the medical examiner's office to determine the victim's identity and their cause of death. Mix of sun and clouds today. A stray shower possible this afternoon. The high 94. 740 now. Let's head over to the 77 WABC Sports Desk. And here's Justin Alec.
21: 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Built of boilers will start on the diamond in Queens. Nolan McLean and three relievers combined on a six-hitter. Francisco Alvarez and Luis Torrens both hit solo homers. And the Mets beat the Blue Jays 3-0 in the middle game of a three-game series. Up next for him, Freddie Peralta is set to start this afternoon's rubber game finale of this three-game set. First pitch from Citi Field scheduled for 3:07 p.m. In the Bronx, the Yankees lost 9-3 to the Tigers in the second game of a three-game set against Detroit, sending New York to its sixth straight loss. They're at 2.5 games back at Tampa Bay for first place in the AL East. And up next for them, Will Warren will get the start in this afternoon's finale of this three-game set with the Yankees trying to avoid being swept for the second straight series. First pitch from Yankee Stadium is scheduled for 1:35. Big news out of the NBA yesterday. LeBron James coming back for a 24th season in the NBA, but it will not be in that Laker gold. James informing the Lakers that the franchise can move on without him because he will play elsewhere and in contention to scoop up James for his 24th season in the league. It's the Golden State Warriors coming in as front runners, I should say, as free agency in the NBA opened last night at 6 p.m. Cleveland Cavaliers and Miami Heat, two teams, of course, familiar to James as a former player for both franchises. And those are the other two teams in the running to get James. And also, the LA Clippers have agreed to trade all NBA forward Kawhi Leonard back to the Toronto Raptors for two players and unprotected first round picks in 2031 and 2033, 2027 first round pick swap, and 2 second round picks. So the claw, Kawhi Leonard, going back to where he won an NBA title in 2019. We're looking ahead to tonight at 8 p.m. out in Santa Clara, California, United States, picking up their World Cup action, round of 32 elimination game now against Bosnia and Herzegovina. 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I'm Justin Alec on 77 WABC.
10: 742 traffic, transit now. Here's Joe Nolan.
1: All right, Noam, from the Apple Bank traffic desk. If you're traveling southbound on the BQE, we're extra heavy still coming down to the Brooklyn Bridge with a stalled vehicle. They're still in the process of getting that out of the way. And then coming on the inbound side, we're slow pretty much off of the Verrazano Bridge right on up to the Brooklyn Bridge with a lot of heavy traffic. And that southbound BQE is backed up now all the way to Queens Boulevard. Now, inbound on the LIE, we're slow into Queens Boulevard as well. The usual delays on the Belt Parkway and also both ways on the Van Wyck Expressway. Now, over in New Jersey, if you're traveling on Route 46 out in Piscataway, right at New Road, there's a downed utility pole. All lanes are closed there in both directions. And then southbound Route 21 coming into 280, a disabled tractor trailer, that also being cleared. Mass transit wise, we've got quite a bit going on here this morning. Long Island Railroad, the Far Rock, and the Rockaway branches are bypassing Rosedale, Laurelton, and Locust Manor. That because of a pedestrian accident. Transit Authority, downtown E and F trains are local only, Forest Hills to Queens Plaza. That because of equipment problems. That also causing delays on the M and the R. And Jersey Transit, 703 out of New Brunswick, 826 out of Trenton. Both of those have been canceled. And alternate side of the street parking rules and regulations are in effect. 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I'm Joe Nolan with traffic on Talk Radio 77 WABC.
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37: 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Okay, here's a message of the day, and we appreciate you guys checking out BillO'Reilly.com on a daily basis. So, the rise of this communist socialist BS took me by surprise a little bit. And the genesis of it is school and parents. When you are a child, you have to go to school. It's the law. And so at 6 years old, you march in. And if you are in an urban area, big city, chances are the school is controlled by the teachers' union, which is dramatically left, a progressive concern. Okay. So you sit down. And the teacher, not all of them, but a good portion, are liberal people, and they're telling you things that aren't true. Not about math and science so much, but about history and your nation and all of that. You're listening to, it's no longer George Washington chopped down a cherry tree or anything like that. Just listening to that. And then at home, your parents have abdicated a total responsibility for your education. So you're six, you're seven, you're not getting anything from them, all right? They're on a phone, or they're doing whatever they want to do. They're not shaping your point of view. And so school and parents have driven young Americans into a world of delusion. 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

Paul Anka. Times of Your Life. My dad loved this song, so do I. And on this date, 6 years ago today, I lost my father. I dedicated this program to Harvey at the very top of this show about 2 hours ago. So before I get to all these wonderful guests, Abraham Hamra and Brian Kilmeade and Peter King and Scott Lobato and my very first ever radio partner, Scott Kaplan, I just want to say, Dad, I miss you. I really miss you. And I love you. Abraham Hamra coming up next.

0: 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New York's talk station, 77 WABC. WABC, traffic and transit. Than 3 decades, he's been one of the most recognizable voices in New York radio. From breaking news to unforgettable interviews, from sports to politics, Sid Rosenberg has built a career on passion, authenticity, and never backing down from a conversation. Now that dedication has earned one of broadcasting's highest honors. Sid Rosenberg has been inducted into the New York State Broadcasters Association Hall of Fame. Congratulations to Hall of Famer Sid Rosenberg. WLIR, Long Island Traffic and Transit.
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2: More signs that people have started the holiday weekend early. The LIE pretty quiet through Suffolk County. No big problems on the Sunrise Highway. Some heavy volume on the Southern State and Northern State Parkways, but no accidents. Montauk Highway, that looks great. And on the LIRR, everything's on or close to schedule. In the WLIR traffic desk, I'm Noam Layden.
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5: All right, so you guys know that I speak to Bruce Blakeman just about every day, and I may have been the first, maybe not the first. I imagine Cairo or King or Fintan or one of those guys was the first, Chris Boyle. But I was one of the first people he came to months and months and months ago and said, I think I want to run for governor. And I said, do it. Kathy Hochul is a wicked witch, an evil, vile, wretched, not a nice person. Stop with that nonsense. She's not a nice person. And you can win. So we talk about every day. And I'm helping put people around him that can help him win. Because if he doesn't win, we're dead. It's really that simple. That's it, folks. If Bruce Blakeman loses, and you've got another four of Hochul, then you're pretty much guaranteed seven more of Mamdani. We're dead. We're dead. So I got a buddy. His name is Abraham Hamra. And all the Jews know him because he's all over Instagram, and he fights really hard for the Jewish people. But he's Persian. He's Arab. He's a great guy. Lawyer, immigration lawyer. My wife, Danielle, actually worked with him for many, many years. Him and Rachel became part of the family. And he now is part of the Bruce Blakeman team, which makes me very happy and Bruce happy. But the way it happened, I think, may raise a couple of eyebrows. So with that said, here he is. I love this guy, Abraham Hamra. AB, good morning, buddy. How are you?
6: Good morning, Sid, and good morning, everybody in New York. I'm doing great. How are you?
5: I know you're doing great. I'm well. Tell everybody, we've got about 8 minutes, so tell everybody you went the other day to be confirmed to be part of this team, and tell everybody the nonsense that you went through to get there.
6: So County Executive Bruce Blakeman appointed me to the Planning Commission, to the Nassau County Planning Commission. So I truly didn't expect we were going to have an issue with the confirmation hearing. I get there. There's two other nominees with me at this nomination, both also County Executive Bruce Blakeman nominees. We get there. I was the only one out of all three nominees that did not get a co-sponsored minority Democrat nomination. Now, you think I did something to the Democrat Party. I went out. I'm a loud advocate against the Democrat Party. You know me, Sid. I've never been super political. I'm always issue-based person. I don't care about party affiliation. But what this showed me today is the division that exists within this country. And the path that the Democrat Party is taking is going to tank this country unless something drastic happens to change that party completely. They all voted against me while Mazi Pillip was talking about my story, about how I was displaced as a refugee, how I stand up for civil rights. You had them, the Democrats, sitting on the other side. My wife was sitting right next to me. You know, Rachel, she's not as insane as I am. She was in disbelief. She's like, they were looking, rolling their eyes, looking at you nasty. Like, one of them was staring at me with such hate. You would think I spit in between his eyes. I didn't even know the guy's name until after I went back to look up his name. Just, I'm like, why is he looking at me in such a way? What'd I do to him? I think his name was Carrie Solange or something like that. It was truly befuddling to me how they all jumped and screamed nay to my confirmation. Keep in mind, this is the Democrat Party, right? This is their loyalty. I want every listener to hear the loyalty of the Democrat Party. 2 months, not even 2 months ago, I was standing with Tom Suozzi, who's running for re-election as in Congress for the 3rd District.
5: Yeah, just so you know, I'm enthusiastically endorsing the guy running against him. He was in these studios on Monday, Mike LaPetri. But go ahead, continue your story.
6: Oh, but Sid, and you know what? I'm joining you. I stood with him, and I thank Tom Suozzi. The Democrat Party, a month later, spits in my face with such an act, embarrassing me at my confirmation hearing, doing nothing to the Democrats, even though this party has refused to step up and support the American way, American values, protect Christians, protect Jews. It was disgusting.
7: Wow. So look, I mean, I'm a dick. I admit it. Okay. I just am. And I hate the Democrats. I hate them. I even have family members and friends that I speak less and less to. I still love them, but I just have nothing in common with them, nothing. And I really believe the Democrats are evil. And I don't talk about the progressive versus the moderates versus the DSA. As far as I'm concerned, outside of John Fetterman, there's not a decent Democrat in the country. Sorry, Bob Holden. There's not a decent Democrat in the country. This nonsense that people talk about, the common sense Democrat, they don't exist. But that's me. I'm a very black and white guy. I'm not a very gray guy. You're not. You explained it. Immigration attorney, you're Arab and Jewish. You make arguments for just about everybody. But is it fair to assume now, after the Democrats embarrassed you in your own backyard with you and your beautiful wife, Rachel, that Abe Hamra may turn out to be more like Sid Rosenberg?
6: I am completely done with the Democrat Party at this point.
7: Wow.
6: The way they embarrassed me, it was so disgusting. I'm an immigration attorney. I'm the person of color. They continue to, you know, throw out there talking about how they support people of color. I'm an immigrant myself to this country, a refugee who had to rebuild his life. I stand up for civil rights. I represented escaped slaves from Mauritania in asylum cases. And they're going to vote against me for what? What value do I hold that is against liberalism? What value do I hold that is against individualism?
5: Right, so what is it? Is it the fact that you're Jewish? Is it the fact that you want to help Bruce Blakeman? He's a Republican candidate. What is it? What do you think?
6: I wish I was the only person that showed up to the nomination. I was wearing my kippah, wearing my Magen David loud and proud. I speak very clearly, and I oppose any politician or any policies that affect Jews. As of late, there have been more policies being pushed from the Democratic Party. I don't like throwing out the term anti-Semitism. I truly don't. And so that is the last resort of my suspicion. But I truly have no idea what I did to them to deserve such treatment that day.
5: No, you love Bruce Blakeman.
6: Again,
5: you're a great neck guy, both in Nassau County, and you know that if this state has any future, that he has to win. So what exactly will you be doing moving forward?
6: So I'm going to be serving on that commission in Nassau County, and I'm also, you know, at this point now, my mind has been set to helping Bruce Blakeman in any way I can to win the governorship. Because without him at the helm, Kathy Hochul, as you said, will run the state into the ground. On top of that, Sid, after that embarrassment, I've made up my mind that I want to explore seriously, very seriously, a run for office. I want to make the change that I continue talking about because I know I can help this country. I know I can revolutionize the Republican Party, and I know the Republican Party has a chance in New York as long as we talk about the correct issues, the right issues, the issues affecting everyday Americans like affordability, and not allow these socialists to hijack these important human issues and lie and deceive and gaslight people to their detriment. We could be the party that helps people.
7: How many years, be honest here, Abraham, how many years have I been telling you you need to run? How many years have I been telling you you need to run? Honestly.
6: It's been, I think, a year after I met you, not even.
7: 4 years.
6: It's been a while.
7: 4 years I've said, AB, you're the right guy. You're the right guy. You're not afraid. You're very, very smart. You represent a million different types of people, not just the Jewish people. You're ready for this. Now, I know Chuck Schumer. I don't think Chuck Schumer is going to run. That's my guess. I think he knows that he will eventually get wiped out by AOC. That's assuming she wins. Maybe a really good Republican like you comes along. I don't know. So I don't think that Chuck Schumer is going to run anyway. But that seat is out there for the taking, and there are others. Are you ready to announce exactly what political office you're looking for?
6: So, yeah, so I am currently contemplating that seat in particular, Chuck Schumer's seat. He's been my arch nemesis in a way, of a person that's grandstanding about his values, but betraying every single value he said he held. Him, AOC, I think that whole cackle of individuals do not scare me. And I'm going to be speaking to an election attorney, hopefully soon. I'm going to be speaking to my wife, my business partner, trying to figure out how exactly I'm going to do this. But this is something that I truly want to pursue because I believe that I have a shot, even if it is AOC.

0: like I do most of the people I love, enthusiastically endorsing you and helping you, because I think that this state needs more Abraham Hamras. I mean, the big problem is not only are we outnumbered in this state, but quite frankly, when that's what we've got here. So we need more people, young guys. You're still young and you're angry and you want to fix stuff. That's what this party needs. We need you.
1: I agree.
0: Fantastic.
1: Thank you.
0: Well, listen,
1: I agree with you.
0: We'll get the ball. We will get the ball rolling today. Great job. Sorry that you and Rachel had to go through all that with those lousy Democrats a couple of days ago, but it's just showing you that what I've been saying to you for years is right. They are lunatics. They're bad people. And if that forces you to run for office, then that was a good day. Abraham, great job. Thank you so much.
1: Thank you, brother. Have a great
0: take
1: day.
0: Take care. Best to Rachel. That's Abraham Hamra. And I'm telling you, folks, he's got a big political future right here in New York. We'll take a break. When we get back, he follows me each and every morning on this station at 10 o'clock. He's also part of the Fox and Friends crew every morning and his own great show, 10 p.m. Sunday nights, One Nation, Fox News. My main man, Brian Kilmeade, he's up next on the Sid and Friends in the Morning Show.

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2: Well, good morning again, everybody. And as you travel out there from the Apple Bank traffic desk, a lot of heavy traffic coming inbound on the Gowanus BQE, coming away from 86th Street all the way to the Brooklyn Bridge. And then on the southbound side, again, we're a little slow. As you come down to the Brooklyn Bridge, there were some earlier problems. There were also a stall right at that point, and that all has now been cleared. But still, a lot of stop-and-go traffic on the BQE in both directions today. Coming inbound on the LIE, you're slow to Queens Boulevard. No problems on the Grand Central, just a little slow. Once you get up towards LaGuardia Airport and then getting up and onto the RFK Triborough Bridge, both the BQE and the Grand Central Parkway slow at that point. You've got about a 30-minute delay across the board at the Hudson River crossings, Long Island Railroad, Far Rockaway, and Rockaway branches bypassing Rosedale, Laurelton, and Locust Manor, that because of a pedestrian accident, and Jersey Transit, the 826 out of Trenton due in New York at 1013, that has been canceled. 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
3: Good morning, I'm John Terrett. Well, yesterday Wall Street wrapped up the end of the day, the end of the month, the end of the second quarter, and the end of the first half of the year. Where does the time go? The S&P 500 having its best 3 months in 6 years. You've got to go back to 2020. Chipmakers really surged yesterday. They've had their best quarter ever. The Dow closed at record levels, 135 points up, although Dow transports were down. NASDAQ, S&P 500 in the green, and the NASDAQ 100 up almost 2%, more than 500 points. Gold was up, WTI crude was down, and Bitcoin was below 59,000. Apple was up by 2%. The Supreme Court of the United States has agreed to hear its appeal on a long-running battle with Fortnite maker Epic Games. On the data front, we had the JOLTS report yesterday. That's the number of job openings in America. They reached 7.6 million in May. Consumer confidence edged up in June, but there were still worries about the Middle East, higher gas prices, and a perception among recipients, apparently, that getting a job is hard. Well, it is, we know that, but there are plenty of them. Just look at the JOLTS report. And so, too, today, we get the private jobs report from ADP, ahead of the government jobs report on Thursday, which is a day early because on Friday we begin celebrating America's birthday. With business, I'm John Terrett.
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0: So the last thing I want to do on a weekend is get up really, really early, because I get up at about 3 a.m., sometimes earlier during the week. But on Sunday, I was up at 4:30 a.m. Why? Because Fox News sent a car to my Queens residence at 5 a.m. on Sunday so I could make an appearance on the Fox and Friends weekend show with Rachel Campos Duppy and Charlie Hurt and Griff Jenkins, talking specifically about the Iran conflict. So I go there, and I think the three of them, especially Rachel, who I speak to quite a bit, expected me to kind of be in line. You know, Trump's doing a great job and we're winning the war and things look great and the economy is on the upswing and we basically won. And that's not what they got. Not even close. So it turned into kind of a back and forth between me, Rachel, Charlie, and Griff. And I have to tell you that people really enjoyed it. But the first text I got when I was done came from the guy that's one of the three hosts during the weekday Fox and Friends show on Fox News, the same man that follows me each and every weekday morning here on WABC at 10 a.m., and the host of my favorite show on Fox News, 10 p.m. Sunday nights, One Nation, Brian Kilmeade. He goes, "Sid, I just watched you. That was perfect." You actually said perfect. Why was that the case, Brian Kilmeade?
1: Well, a couple of things. Today in the Wall Street Journal, they write that Trump got briefed. What would all-out war look like if we just end the talks? And what if we continue? And he decides for now to continue. Did speak to him yesterday. Did say he's had a series of war meetings. This obviously is it, and I don't think he minds. I don't think he minds just in the Wall Street Journal. I mean, I'm done with these talks are a joke. And I'm listening to what the Iranians say, and I'm perfectly willing to say they're not being honest about what's going on in the conversation, but they had no conversations yesterday in Doha. And I don't really listen to J.D. Vance. J.D. Vance is just spinning it. He didn't want the war to begin with, so he's leading the delegations, but he's more concerned about selling his book. And what we want is a result. This is the only president, as you mentioned, to take on militarily our enemy. Oh, you're building a nuclear weapon. You're continuing to do it. We're telling you not to. I'm bombing it. Oh, you're gonna dig it out. You're gonna continue. You're gonna harass your neighbors and foment unrest with your proxies. We're gonna hit you harder, that like you've never been hit before. We're gonna kill your 86-year-old Ayatollah and wipe out 80 members of your leading government, and then along with the Israelis, assassinate almost all legitimate leaders of that country, leaving some real crazy incompetence left, hoping that the Iranian people will be able to step up, but knowing that they're unarmed without a Second Amendment, it's going to be tough. So now we're in a situation where we're talking to a bunch of lunatics, some of which are pretending to be moderates. And I think that Steve Witkoff and Jared Kushner are two sincere, smart, nice guys. I think that they're not going to produce anything, and I think you see that too. And we just see this. They think that by dragging it out, gradually taking control of the strait, they will have their virtual nuclear weapon. And you're frustrated as well, and you got the perspective because you were just in Israel, who were told now they're roped into this deal, and they're thinking, you didn't even consult me on this deal, and now I'm supposed to go leave Lebanon and let Hezbollah set up on our doorstep again? They're not doing that. So we're pretty much nowhere at this point. And you picked that out.
0: Wow, I'm surprised that you're in total agreement, because I've got people here at the station, for example, that are Trump sycophants just like me, and they're telling me, no, we won. I mean, look at the Dow Jones. Folks, about 97% of this country, if they are lucky enough to go to Red Lobster on a Friday night, they're winning, okay? They're not. The Dow Jones is not part of their life, or the S&P. Here's what they want. They want to be able to afford eggs. They want to be able to get, you know, a house. So interest rates need to come down. They need inflation to come down. They don't want wars. So the idea that, no, we're winning because the Dow Jones is up and the S&P is up and your 401k looks better than ever. For the majority of Americans, Brian, that's not true. I think I spoke, and you did just now, for the majority of Americans on Fox News on Sunday.
1: Yeah, I see. I love that we took on Iran. Some people aren't happy about that. I love that we did. I just would like to finish the job. And then knowing that it's going to cost gas prices to go up, if we just went for two or three more weeks when we were at it. The biggest mistake we made was doing that ceasefire to begin with. I think the president got a little freaked out when our plane was shot down, wondering what's going on with their air defense. Well, they got lucky, and they might have gotten lucky again, but they would have been destroyed if we just finished the job. So that's really my frustration now, because I like the idea that he's doing it. So I just don't like the idea of if they survive, they win, and that's the perception in that area.
0: No, that is not the perception. That's the reality. Look, Midnight Hammer was amazing. I also loved Operation Epic Fury, but for the last couple of months, you use the exact word that I used on Sunday. We're nowhere. You can't argue that. We are nowhere, and I was in Israel, like you pointed out. I got to tell you, Brian, a couple of months ago, if President Trump would have run against Bibi Netanyahu for prime minister in Israel, he would have won easily. Now, I know it's anecdotal. It's just me, but I spoke to a lot of people in a lot of different towns and cities in Israel last week. They are angry. Forget about frustrated. They are angry with President Trump. They feel like he stabbed them in the back. The word betrayal was used time and time again. Do we not care about that?
1: Yeah, I mean, as part of negotiations, I think they'll recover depending on how this ends. But, you know, the president wants a quick end, and he doesn't understand that one thing I don't think he gets, he's like, let Syria finish the job. Syria finished the job. They barely have an army. They have no missile defense. Hezbollah's got rockets because Syria hates Hezbollah. The whole region hates Hezbollah. They're a bunch of thugs. And they were kicked out of Syria after the Russians stopped protecting them because they were gummed up in this Ukrainian war. And now they're about to lose the Ukraine war. Keep your eye on what's happening over there. They're now able to reach almost every major city. And these crazy lines of Moscow, nobody can even get gas. And they live on a gas station. So this is the story. So the president just wants this done. And I understand that because he's got so much more to do. But this is going to take a little bit more time. This is an entrenched radical regime that has built a bunch of fail-safes should they ever be attacked. And unfortunately, we have no allies with any spine or any military that's going to help us out. And even Saudi Arabia and Qatar are cutting off or cutting survival deals rather than what UAE is doing, Bahrain and Kuwait, saying United States will fight this with you. And I really appreciate them more than ever. But I'm watching some Middle Eastern television. You were living it. I have to watch it from here. And they were saying that there's a real schism in the Gulf states because they're just afraid. The West is afraid. This president says, no, I got to do what no other president's going to do. So you and I don't want that to go by the boards. He is doing it. But I think in the end, if he just goes and combines again with Israel, who said we're going to attack within 48 hours, if we get hit by Iran again, we go by with Israel and just finish them off. Now, the question is, in November, I guarantee you he does. We have to get to November. What I also talked to people that told me, in fact, it was on yesterday, who have Middle Eastern ties to Iranians that used to live there, that the goal is to make Donald Trump Jimmy Carter, ruin his election chances by destroying the midterms for him and his party. They know our election cycle. So they're going to create unrest in October if we don't do something about the cadence of these talks. So there is no good answer except a military answer, and I think we both agree on that.
0: 100%. This is the great Brian Kilmeade. He follows me 10 o'clock every morning right here on WABC, Fox and Friends, One Nation. Great show, 10 p.m. Sunday nights. You know, I was critical of President Trump in Israel, too, not just for the Iran war, but the way he talks about Israel. Specifically, Bibi, you mentioned J.D. Vance earlier. I've got no use for J.D. Vance. Somebody needs to guarantee me right now that Marco Rubio is our nominee in 2028. I don't like J.D. Vance even a little, okay? But, you know, we talked about in Israel how he talks about Israel and Bibi Netanyahu, how he's quick to go out there and criticize Bibi.
1: I know.
0: But he says these wonderful things still. About Mamdani, and I don't know about you, Brian, but I'm watching all these progressives. I know Hickenlooper held down, but he's a bad guy anyway. I'm watching all these progressives win all across the country. I watched what happened here in New York last Tuesday. It's terrifying.
1: Oh, yeah. It's not a New York story. It's a Colorado story. It's a Maine story. It's everywhere. Good news is Susan Collins is winning. I hope Mike Rogers stays the course, holds on in Michigan. He's up by 1 or 2 points, but he doesn't officially have an opponent yet. But in Colorado, Hassan Piker is the new kingmaker, and the old man on the inside, Bernie Sanders, is the godfather. So that's what happens, guys. When you sell your soul and let everybody run who's not even in your party, now all of a sudden you have Bernie Sanders, who got wrong twice. He did. But you idiots let him run as a Democrat without making him become a Democrat. And now he's taken over your party like a tapeworm. So good luck, guys. It's bad for the country. My hope is it's a resuscitator. It is a life back for the Republicans in this midterm, where people say, yeah, well, I don't love X, Y, and Z, but I'm not electing these lunatics who hate the country and hate Israel. That's my hope. But, Sid, I just want to remind everyone, I got to run back to the set now, but I got to remind everyone what's coming up October 17th in Westbury, Westbury Music Fair. You have promised the brand new show, Uniting the States. You'll be on stage, right?
0: Can't wait. Can't wait. I'm so excited. That's coming up October 17th. And quickly, give me the next 30 seconds a rundown of what we can expect on One Nation coming up on Sunday night.
1: Well, I got Doug Burgum's going to review what's happening on the 4th of July. I'm going to be live Saturday night on our panel for 5 hours in Washington, D.C., and I'm going to rush back to do the show in New York. We're just putting together the lineup now for that. I'm going to meet today because I just got back from D.C., so I'm putting together the show tonight, but I know that Doug Burgum, and then we got historian Douglas Brinkley, is going to put into perspective what's happening in the opening of the Teddy Roosevelt Museum, which he had everything to do with. And you know, I did Teddy and Booker T. Everybody on Long Island in New York loves Teddy Roosevelt. You should. He's so much like Trump, and Trump's making sure to show up today for the opening of that for the opening of the museum. I'm also going to have Linda McMahon on, talking about where we're going with education, student loans, and also where history has gone in our country. People don't even understand. Smart people have no idea what happened to the Revolutionary War, have no idea what our country's about. And we're just going to talk about how to get history back in our curriculum for the fifth graders, the third graders, the 11th graders, let alone if you want to major in college. Can we please you will understand why the country's great if you understand what great things we did to make a country.
0: You're great. I got to be honest. You really are, Brian. I love listening to you. You're so smart. I mean it. You can talk about everything from LeBron James leaving the Lakers to the Revolutionary War. And whether it's every morning on Fox News, following me every morning on WABC, or Sunday nights on Fox News, you're always great. Brian Kilmeade, thank you so much.
1: All right, Sid. Thanks. So I'm back at you. And seriously, great job on the couch. And hopefully they make you a regular on the weekends.
0: Thank
1: you. You need to work 6 days.
0: Thank you, Brian. And good luck tonight with America, too. We're taking on, of course, Bosnia in soccer. We've been talking about this morning as well. The great Brian Kilmeade follows me each and every weekday morning at 10 o'clock right here. One Nation, Fox and Friends. Still lots more to do. It is the Wednesday edition of Sid and Friends in the Morning. We'll be back right after these.

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1: From the Apple Bank Traffic Desk in Southern State on the eastbound side out at Eagle Avenue, there's an accident there off on the shoulder. That's causing delays. And then southbound on the BQE, we're very heavy and slow. Queens Boulevard all the way down to the Brooklyn Bridge. That stalled vehicle again. The right lane is out. Jersey Turnpike getting on at Interchange 10. There's a stall. Route 21 southbound, you still have that big over-the-road tractor trailer sitting there right as you try to get on to 280 from Route 21 southbound. Also, Route 46 still closed out by Route 80 with that downed utility pole. Long Island Railroad, Far Rockaway, Long Beach branches bypassing Rosedale, Laurelton, and Locust Manor. Also, 15-minute delays on the Babylon branch. E, F, M, and R trains have delays. And Jersey Transit, the 826 out of Trenton, that one was canceled. 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
2: We are hearing the chatter between a JetBlue pilot in the control tower after a drone smacked into the cockpit of his plane as he was set to land at JFK on Monday.
3: Almost ran into a gigantic RC airplane right over there, full attendant.
4: Interesting, he's not on my radar here. 6-9 Fox Shot, do you think it was like somewhat like a drone, or like, can you describe it?
3: It was just an RC, one of the remote-controlled airplanes, a big one at 500 feet.
2: The flight landed without incident, FAA investigating. Major changes coming to student loans that will limit how much people can borrow and how they repay.
5: The changes are part of the One Big Beautiful Bill Act, signed into law by President Trump last year. Loans will be capped for parents at $20,000.
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6: I'm Michael Wallace. The heat wave gripping the eastern half of the U.S. intensifies today, with many cities sure to reach 100 degrees or more. News Nation's Alicia Nieves reports energy companies hope to keep the power grid running.
7: You have utility companies now asking people to try and do their best over the next couple of days to conserve energy. The U.S. Department of Energy trigger an emergency alert across the nation's largest power grid. Now, that operator, PJM Interconnection, serves about 67 million people. You're talking about across 13 states and Washington, D.C. And it says that Thursday could be the busiest summer day that we have seen for demand since 2006.
6: Cities from Kansas City to Boston could see heat indexes above 110 degrees today. The heat index reached 113 in Milwaukee yesterday and 106 in Chicago. As the U.S. and Iran hold indirect peace talks in Qatar, Iran's Assembly of Clerics has issued a statement calling for the assassinations of President Trump and Israeli Prime Minister Benjamin Netanyahu. The statement reads, quote, "It is obligatory upon any duty-bound person who gains access to these criminals to send them to hell," end quote. Retired Army Major Mike Lyon says these are the wackiest peace talks he's ever seen.
8: What makes this round of talks so unusual is that both things are happening in the same breath. Active strikes and active diplomacy, both running parallel and neither one stopping for the other.
6: Iran is insisting to keep control of the Strait of Hormuz. The U.S., Canada, and Mexico are expected to begin talks today to possibly end their trade agreement. News Nation's Marky Martin.
9: The Trump administration signals it'll formally declare that it will not extend the USMCA. That would start a six-year review period. The president, who negotiated the deal in his first term to replace NAFTA, has been pushing for more auto factory jobs to be moved back to the U.S. from Mexico and to cut down on Chinese goods, among other concerns within that agreement.
6: President Trump will take the new Air Force One for its first flight today out of Joint Base Andrews. The 747 was a gift from Qatar. It has a new red, white, blue, and gold paint scheme. Later today, Trump will help open the Theodore Roosevelt Presidential Library in North Dakota. The earthquake death toll in Venezuela now tops 1,900. Tens of thousands have been left homeless. This woman is living in a tent city in Caracas.
10: Un temblor tan fuerte y dos seguidos. Where we never experienced an earthquake that strong, and two in a row, even less, where many of us lost our homes, it was a situation that you close your eyes and would not want to repeat because it was very intense.
6: The World Health Organization says the quakes have left Venezuela's health system on the verge of collapse. The brother of Baltimore Ravens defensive end Calais Campbell has been charged with their mother's murder. Nateel Campbell was found dead in her Atlanta townhouse yesterday afternoon. Police aren't saying how or why Ciara Campbell killed her. They have been called to the house before for a possible mental health issue with Ciara. This is the Worldwide News Network.
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2: 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MyFirstPistol assists customers with firearms license applications and training process, but does not issue handgun licenses. You must have a valid firearm license issued by the NYPD to purchase, possess, or shoot a handgun or pistol in New York City. 79 sunny on this Wednesday, July 1st. Good morning, I'm Noam Layden. Well, we're turning up the heat, the humidity, 94 today, 100 degrees on Thursday and Friday. Some of the hottest temps the city has seen in years. The state health commissioner warning New Yorkers to take it easy over the next 4 days.
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2: 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Prosecutors on Long Island detailing how they say an elementary school music teacher in Oceanside strangled his sister-in-law on Monday, then sexually abused the woman, changed his clothes, and then called the cops.
13: The male caller requested police and an ambulance to this location for a deceased female. He is married. He's been married for 3 years, and his wife was not home at the time.
2: Yeah, that male caller, Joseph Horner, who's facing murder charges. Police say Horner reportedly admitted to authorities that he had been lusting after his 25-year-old sister-in-law since 2017. New Jersey Congressman Tom Kaine Jr. back on the House floor in D.C. yesterday, first time since March 5th. His disappearance had been a mystery. He now says he's battling depression.
14: When I said I hope to return in a matter of weeks, I believed it. But as the over 48 million of my fellow Americans being treated for this illness have come to discover, there is no timeline for healing.
2: Kaine says he was hospitalized but is feeling better now. The Republican is in a heated battle to hold on to a seat with Democrat Rebecca Bennett. She's a former Navy helicopter pilot. The family of a 96-year-old who was killed in a hit-and-run in the Bronx on Monday demanding justice. Leonora Campbell was hit and killed as she was walking home from a local store in Wakefield, middle of the day. Her granddaughter tells CBS that her family is just devastated.
15: Everybody loved her. She was amazing. She was so sweet. She didn't deserve it. Nobody deserves to pass like this.
2: Cops have video of the hit, but so far unable to find the motorcyclist who hit Campbell. Mix of sun and clouds this afternoon. Stray shower possible. High 94. 8:33 now. 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
6: 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Nolan McLean and three relievers combined on a six-hitter. Francisco Alvarez and Luis Torrens both hit solo homers, and the Mets beat the Blue Jays 3-0 in the middle game of a three-game set. Excuse me, they're out in Toronto, not in Queens. Up next for the Mets, Freddie Peralta is set to start this afternoon's rubber game finale of this three-game series in Toronto. First pitch there, 3:07 p.m. in the Bronx. Yankees lost 9-3 to the Tigers in the second game of a three-game set against Detroit, sending New York to its season worst sixth straight loss and at 2.5 games back of Tampa for first place in the AL East. Up next for the Yanks, Will Warren will get the start in this afternoon's finale of this three-game set, with the Yankees trying to avoid being swept for the second straight series. First pitch from Yankee Stadium is scheduled for 1:35. Big news out of the NBA yesterday. LeBron James will return for an unprecedented
16: 24th season in the NBA, but it will not be with the LA Lakers. James has informed the Lakers that the franchise can move on without him because he will play elsewhere, and of the teams in contention to scoop up James for his 24th year, Golden State coming in as the front runners as the free agency negotiating window opened up yesterday at 6 p.m. for the NBA. The Cleveland Cavaliers and Miami Heat, two teams that James is, of course, familiar with, playing with both of them in the past. Those are the other two teams in the running. Also, the LA Clippers have agreed to trade all NBA forward Kawhi Leonard to the Toronto Raptors for Brandon Ingram, Grady Dick, unprotected first-round picks in 2031 and 2033 in a 2027 first-round pick swap. And the deal does mark the return of the Claw, Kawhi Leonard, back to where he won an NBA title in 2019 with the Toronto Raptors, of course, over the Golden State Warriors way back in the day. And looking ahead to tonight at 8 p.m. from Levi's Stadium in Santa Clara, California, it's Team USA picking up the World Cup action, round of 32, elimination game time against Bosnia and Herzegovina. 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
2: 8:35, traffic, transit now. Here's Jill Nolan.
1: All right, Nolan, from the Apple Bank traffic desk, again, eastbound on the Southern State at Eagle Avenue, there's an accident off on the shoulder. That will continue, and then as you come inbound on the Long Island Expressway, we have delays coming out of Nassau County into 188th Street, a stalled vehicle there. Now, the earlier problem, southbound on the BQE coming down to the Brooklyn Bridge has been cleared, but still residual stop-and-go traffic all the way back to Queens Boulevard in New Jersey. Route 46 is still closed out there by Route 80 with that downed utility pole. Route 21 on the southbound side, the ramp to 280, that big over-the-road tractor-trailer is still there. And the Jersey Turnpike, the on-ramp at 10, a stalled vehicle slowing everybody down. Long Island Railroad, Far Rockaway and Long Beach branches bypassing Rosedale, Laurelton, and Locust Manor. That because of police activity. 15-minute delays also on the Babylon branch. Still delays on the E and the F trains in Jersey Transit, that 826 out of Trenton, which is due in the city at 10:13. Again, that was canceled. So this traffic report is sponsored by Apple Bank, now at the highest annual percentage yield this year on any 6 to 12 month CD. 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I'm Joe Nolan with traffic on Talk Radio 77 WABC.
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0: Oh, such a great song, Michael McDonald, the Doobie Brothers, What a Fool Believes, and we're going to be there up at Bethel Woods on Saturday night. Me, my wife Danielle, my son Gabriel, visiting my mom Naomi. We're going to see the Doobie Brothers and Santana.
1: You know, that song was written by...
0: The Beach Boys.
1: No. Michael McDonald.
0: Okay.
1: And another individual who used to be dead, but now he's not dead anymore, that you thought.
0: Oh, you're talking about, yes. Oh, you are funny. God, you're Kenny Loggins.
1: That's right.
0: That's funny.
1: And it was, he released it first.
0: Kenny Loggins.
1: Yes.
0: Can't wait to see these guys on Saturday. Good job, Lewis. We'll see Lewis later on tonight and his lovely significant other, MJ. Tonight at the Rockaway Republican Club, my friends Mary Glynn, Margaret Powers, Paul King, America 250 celebration, cocktails at sunset. It's going to be at the Wharf, which is a really pretty place right on the water in our neighborhood, me and Lou. The Wharf starts at 7:30 tonight. It's with Sid Rosenberg, WABC's number one morning show. That's me. So there are some, I guess, tickets still available. I think it's $75 per person. You get horse, the overs.
1: I love that.
0: You love that?
1: Nothing like free whores.
0: Yes, free whores. And an open bar. Later on tonight at the Wharf, the beautiful Wharf in Bell Harbor, it is America 250 with the Rockaway Republican Club. And before I get to my buddy Scott Kaplan, quick congratulations to my big boy Gabriel. You know, I coach Gabe's basketball team, the St. Francis Summer Basketball League, which is an incredible league. Lou, you've seen it. These are really good ball players.
1: They're good, yes.
0: These games are packed. Hundreds of people show up every night. It really is a very tight-knit community, and they all come out to watch our kids play basketball. All ages, boys and girls, and Gabe's team in the high school league. We're now 2-0. I coach the team. I am Mike Brown. I'm not good. And I want to congratulate all the kids last night. My assistant coach, Ryan Moran, my son, Gabriel, his good buddy, Will, we call him Burf, Ty Duffy, Mike Charantino, Tom Healy. In fact, Lou, the name of the team is Healy's Bar, which is that great bar right across the street from the Rockaway Hotel. Yes.
1: Nice.
0: And Thomas is probably my best player, and his parents own that bar. Great player. So Thomas was there last night, and Ryan, and Ronan, and Jaden, and James, and Henry, and Jamie, I should say. So my kids are great. We've got 11 really good ball players. We're off to a 2-0 start. And we play two games next week, 7 o'clock next Tuesday night and 8:15 next Wednesday. All right, next hour, Scott Lobato. He is live at the Great American State Fair in Washington, D.C. The former great Congressman Peter King, he'll be here too. But coming up next, my first ever radio partner and my brother. We've been buddies, best friends, now for the better part of almost 30 years. Scott Kaplan, back on Sid and Friends in the Morning. He's next.

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1: Well, from the Apple Bank Traffic Desk, again, we continue to have delays on the southbound side of the Brooklyn-Queens Expressway as you start to come down to the area of the Brooklyn Bridge. Now, earlier on, there was a disabled vehicle there. That has been long gone cleared, but still, a lot of residual traffic left over from that. Now, coming inbound on the LIE, we're slow out of Nassau County into 188th Street. That stall also should be cleared by now, but still a lot of slow traffic. And then again, at Queens Boulevard, BQE on the northbound or inbound side, delays 65th Street up to the Brooklyn Bridge, and then on the southern state eastbound at Eagle Avenue, there is an accident off on the shoulder. Jersey Turnpike getting on at 10, that's out of the way. Jersey also Route 21, southbound the ramp to 280. You had one of those giant over-the-road tractor trailers stuck in the right lane there, and then also on Route 46 in both directions. You have that closure still in Piscataway with the Parsippany, rather. I always mix those two up. As you get through there, again, you had delays. And then also, both ways as you get into the boulevard just west of there at Elmwood Park, apparently an accident on the westbound side as well. Still delays Long Island Railroad, Far Rock, Long Beach Branch, and Babylon Branch, and alternate side today, again, is in effect. 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I'm Joe Nolan with traffic on Talk Radio 77 WABC.
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11: A Hewlett man accused of defrauding Medicaid for millions to fund his lavish lifestyle. Taduka Lewis Epikayong, the owner of Duke Medical, allegedly submitted more than 6,000 Medicaid claims for Pediasure with peptides. The Attorney General, Letitia James, says Epikayong didn't actually purchase the vast majority of the supplements that were prescribed for kids. He allegedly pocketed more than $2.5 million to buy a Bentley, a Range Rover, and his Long Island mansion, among other things. A Medicare pilot plan will now cover the most prescribed GLP-1s.
12: The Medicare GLP-1 bridge program launches July 1st, and participants must meet certain criteria, like height and weight, and have comorbidities. 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
16: You are absolutely the comeback kid. Even I knew you were on NEW and was part of the company, and I knew you were talented, and I knew you were funny, and you were a little bit off-center, which is I said, okay, that's not a bad thing. That's a good thing. And I said, you definitely deserved a chance. And Steve Cohen was a big fan of yours and said, yes, I think he's talented. I think he's good. You know, I listened to some of your stuff, and I talked to you. And I said, it's definitely worth giving you a shot. And your on-air work never disappointed. Never disappointed. It was just, you know, your personal stuff at the time, a lot. And as you say, you were to blame for your own stuff. And I have to agree with that. Yep. But you were able to come back from all of that horrible stuff. You straightened things out. And now look at your New York State Broadcasters Hall of Fame. What an honor. I mean, that's fabulous. The way, as I say, you are absolutely the comeback kid.

0: get right back to where we started from. And it did all start, I believe it was 1998, when I had just gotten into internet radio. And a young guy, handsome radio guy, Scott Kaplan, who had experience at a station down there, 560 WQAM, with Hank Goldberg, started this radio division at this internet company. And he liked me, and he gave me an opportunity on his show, which at the time, again, was strictly an internet radio show. But we were good, real good, two young kids, and, you know, he knew more about the radio business than I did. I had no idea, but we were good enough to eventually be syndicated on terrestrial radio and traded to 102.7 WNEW FM. And like most radio partners, we had a tough time, just like I had with Craig Carton and others. But for a long time, we've been very, very close. And I love him. I legitimately love him. He's a great radio talent. He taught me a lot about this business almost 30 years ago. He's an even better guy. He's on 710 AM Sports Radio in Los Angeles. He does stuff in San Diego as well. And he's my main man, Scott Kaplan. Cap, good morning, buddy. How are you?
1: Hello, Sydney.
0: Hello, Scotty.
1: What's going on, man?
0: Are you in San Diego right now or driving towards Los Angeles?
1: No, I'm in L.A. this morning, and I was listening to you yesterday morning when I was driving up, and I heard that rejoin that you just played with Mark Chernoff, and I've been following your adventures over the last week and change. I'm very jealous that you keep going back to Israel. I'm 56 years old, and I've still never been to Israel, and my shiksa girlfriend doesn't want to go to Israel, and I'm trying to get her to go.
0: Now, does she not want to go because she doesn't like Israel and Bibi, or she just doesn't like, it's too long of a trip, maybe, I don't know.
1: No, it's more that she has, like, typical American fear of going to Israel and saying, well, you can't go there now. I mean, look what's going on over there. And I am of the opinion, like, now would be the best time to go.
0: Which is right. That's right.
1: Yeah, and so
0: And ultimately, if you're a shiksa girlfriend, it's a heck of a lot safer, believe it or not, than taking any one of about 10 subways in New York City. I mean that.
1: Oh, I believe that. I mean, listen, I realize the whole world is not really, really on social media, and that the things that we see on social media are not necessarily, like, they might be filmed and part of what you see in that moment, but it doesn't mean that all of New York City happens to be like this one little isolated area and incident. But I would believe that being in Israel right now would be, you know, I would feel very safe going over there. And but I haven't been able to convince her yet, because every time we talk about going on some sort of, I would call it a more exotic trip, which we never go on because I'm married to the freaking microphone and I never leave. But if we would, you know, she has all these other places she wants to go. I'm like, no, we got to go to Israel. She just doesn't understand.
0: Yeah.
1: What you've seen, what you've experienced, and I know what I'd like to see and experience.
0: It is amazing. And listen, you are busy these days. I mean, before we get to our career conversation, even in Los Angeles today, the big sports story across the country is LeBron is leaving. Will it be Golden State, stay in the state? Will it be Cleveland? Will it be Miami? And then, I'm not exactly how far you are from Santa Clara, but there's a big soccer game about to take place tonight, the U.S. taking on Bosnia. So you, right now, your city, your state is the center of sports talk.
1: Oh, Sid, let me tell you. You know, I think when you're in New York, and I know this is the way it was for me when I was in Florida, when I was in New York, when I was East Coast based, I mean, I really thought of people in California. First, I thought of them as being slow and dumb. And then I thought of them as being, you know, not passionate sports fans, show up late, leave early, all these kinds of things. Every perception I had 25 years ago of L.A., the West Coast, was completely wrong. We think about New York, and again, back in the day, you know, you're fighting to get a cab on the streets. The grocery stores, you know, they're tighter. You're fighting to get to different products and stuff. Just New York back then, to me, seemed like, you know, 100 miles an hour and vibrating at all times. Southern California, Sydney, I'm telling you, it may not be as public transportation, although there is a subway system in L.A., and it may not be fighting for cabs. And the freeways may be gigantic, but there's just because there's so many cars. But people out here grind, they hustle, they're smart, they're competitive. And when it comes to sports, the fan bases are insanely passionate. Whether, you know, I cover the Lakers and the Dodgers in particular, and the Rams, and USC football, and these programs, these organizations, and these fan bases are really serious, and they're really vast. And when it comes to sports right now, we are in an epicenter because, Sid, LeBron James yesterday, I'm on the air live at 9:01 a.m. yesterday when this news breaks that LeBron is gone. And half the people absolutely love him and appreciate the fact that he brought the Lakers a championship because the post-Kobe era was so bad in Lakers history. And then there's another half of the people that are like, get him out of here. It's time to build a new team. I look at the Knicks and I look at the stars that the Knicks have, but how long it took for the Knicks to achieve a championship and really make a true championship run. The Lakers have to start over, and the only way to do that is to get rid of this overbearing presence that has had control of the organization. And when you talk about the World Cup, Sid, last night, I'm in downtown L.A. at a fancy Mexican restaurant called Javier's. This is not, you know, this is not street tacos, man. This is like high-end, five-star, super fancy Mexican restaurant, and the place is just jam-packed. And when Mexico scores these goals in the World Cup, the place is on fire. And so you've got Canada who's made it through. You've got Mexico who's made it through. And tonight, the U.S., you guys are up. You guys are on the stage. And Santa Clara is up in, you know, it's a little bit south of San Francisco where the 49ers play. But SoFi Stadium, where the Rams play, has also been hosting so many of these games. So the World Cup out here, I'm presuming it's the exact same way, given that the finals at MetLife. The town, the state, the world of sports on fire right now out here.
0: No, it is. That's you just really explained it perfectly. All that's going on out there. And also very similar to New York, not just the rabid sports fan. And the hustle and the bustle is you guys also cheat on your elections because somewhere in L.A. today, Spencer Pratt is walking around looking for a job when he should be the next mayor.
1: Every time you and I have these conversations, I always say the same thing to you. If you want to talk about Tommy Edmonds, who just returned from injury from the Dodgers, and you want to talk about the spectacular diving play he made at third base last night against the Oakland A's, or I guess now you call them the Sacramento Athletics on the way to Las Vegas, I am your guy. When it comes to talking about politics, and you mentioned Spencer Pratt, I'm like, who is that?
0: No, you see, you say that, but it's not really true. See, one of the things I love most about you, and by the way, your son Justin would make sure you know who Spencer Pratt is. Justin's the real deal, like us. You told me, I mean, that he's a great kid. He's such a smart kid.
1: Look, Sydney, my son Justin is one of these kids that gets his information from TikTok and can't wait to remove himself from the state of California. When I say to him, I say, gas prices are so expensive. I wish the war would come to an end so gas prices would come down. You know what he says to me? He goes, it's not about the war, you big dummy. He goes, it's about the taxes in the state of California. It's Gavin Newsom's fault. So my son.
0: Yeah, he's a genius.
1: My son gets all of it from TikTok.
0: Yeah, he's right. So wherever he gets it from, Justin is a very smart boy. But you told me way back when, as I get set to get inducted in October, that, listen, we're doing sports, Sid. But it's not all about sports. It's great that you know that, I'll never forget this, you had a fight one time at a golf course with Sandy Koufax down in South Florida. He said, it's great that you know that Richard Hamilton's nickname is Rip, but not everybody knows that. And I remember at the time I was like, what are you, stupid? Everybody knows that. What I'm going to tell you is that a lot of the stuff you told me 30 years ago, if not all of it, was right. And as my career moved along and I made that switch from sports to politics, even though I do a ton of sports on this show every morning, what you wanted me to become and our show to become was more than that. No matter what the genre is, sports, politics. Scott, when I started to do that, that's when my career took off. So what I'm telling you is, in the mid-1990s, when no one was saying that, you did, and you're right.
1: Yeah, and well, thank you. And you know, listen, you and I, and I know you said this at the beginning when we were first coming on, I know your audience adores you and loves you. When we were younger and we had this vision of what we wanted to be, And we were both crazy sports fans, but we both had a lot of strong opinions about other stuff. And in the right venue, you can really do that. And you have achieved a place in your career where you've been able to do it. Listen, when you and I were at NEW, we were tasked, if you will, with trying to stay on course, but we didn't really know what the course was. And honestly, neither did management, because they had a lot of outlandish, comedic, controversial type broadcasts that were happening on that station at that time. And you and I, we were that. We incorporated sports. I mean, I'll never forget the one time the Lakers won the NBA championship and Shaquille O'Neal was making a tour around New York. He was doing the Today Show and Good Morning America and what have you. And he came to us because we had created a relationship with Shaquille O'Neal back in our South Florida days when we were working at CBS.
0: You're being very nice when you say, wait, the truth is he loved you. All those guys did, to your credit. Tiger Woods, Pete Sampras, Wayne Gretzky, especially Shaq. They really did love you. So thank you. It was we, but it really was you. And I think you're about to tell the audience that he made his way to our studios, right?
1: Well, he made his way into our studio. And if you remember, we spent about an hour with Shaquille O'Neal, and we were doing what you and I did, man. We were funny. We were singing songs with Shaquille O'Neal. He was having the best time ever. He wouldn't leave, you know? And when it was over, two things I'll never forget happened. One, WFAN called, because we were sister stations at WNEW. WFAN called and said, how the hell did you guys do that? And can you guys get us Shaquille to come over here to WFAN? And we were like, how do we do that? We had a relationship with the guy. And as far as can we get him over there? Not really. You know, but then the manager, this guy named Jeremy Coleman, who was our station manager at the time, he brought me into his office and he goes, what the hell was that? And I was like, what do you mean? And he goes, who is that guy? What are you doing for an hour talking to this guy?
0: Oh my God.
1: I was like, that's Shaquille O'Neal. He's the biggest star in sports. He just won the championship and he's making his rounds and he came to us. And this guy said to me, he goes, don't ever do that again.
0: You
1: see, we didn't really have direction.
0: No.
1: We knew that we were good, but the state, we were on a station that really couldn't deal with what we brought to the table.
0: No.
1: And now you're in an environment now where you can do what you're doing, talk sports because you're passionate about it, and everybody knows you love the Knicks and the Rangers, and apparently now you love the Yankees, okay? He just won the championship, and he's making his rounds, and he came to us, and this guy said to me, he goes, don't ever do that again.
0: You see,
1: we didn't really have direction.
0: No.
1: We knew that we were good, but the state, we were on a station that really couldn't deal with what we brought to the table.
0: No.
1: And now you're in an environment now where you can do what you're doing, talk sports because you're passionate about it, and everybody

0: is, you know, Derek Jeter made a spectacular play. I'm talked about it the next morning, and you just don't want to hear it. But you're in this arena now where you can do sports talk if you want to, but you can do political talk, and you can go after the mayor who needs, there has to be checks and balances. And he's got that smug smile, and you're there to check him. And so you have done a great job, and this is why you're going to the Hall of Fame, because you have figured out the arena where you can do it all and do it all brilliantly.
1: I remember the Shaq thing. Thank you for saying that, Scott. I love you. And Jeremy Coleman fired both of us, and I think he's at SiriusXM. I don't know. I don't care. But he didn't love me either. But, you know, and today happens to be, just, you know, you mentioned WFAN. Today, on this date, July 1st, 1986, 40 years ago today, WFAN was born. Today, 40 years ago.
0: Wow. Amazing.
1: Pretty amazing,
0: that's
1: right?
0: Amazing.
1: Yeah. But yeah, I remember, and 40 years ago, they switched from a country music station, 1050 WHN, to sports. And then a year later, Don Imus arrived. And the rest, as they say, is history. But I remember being on in South Florida. And I was doing a sports show. And the Dolphins had just beaten the Buffalo Bills. For folks that don't know, Scott and I met in South Florida. It's Fort Lauderdale, Cypress Creek Road, when he gave me my first opportunity. So you know the Florida sports market. It's dreadful. Okay? Dreadful. Nothing like Los Angeles or New York. So, you know, the Dolphins had beaten the Bills the day before. But also during that time, ISIS had this major attack, Scott, in France. And they murdered innocent people sitting outside having lunch at a cafe, and they murdered people watching a soccer game, and they murdered hundreds watching a concert in an amphitheater. I know you remember that day very well. So I'm on the air the next day, and I can't stop talking about it. I hated the way Barack Obama handled it. I was nervous about terrorist attacks in our own country, and much like what Jeremy Coleman did to you, the show ends, and my PD calls me in the office, and he goes, "What was that?" I said, "What was what?" He said, "The Dolphins beat the Bills yesterday. They came back from a 21-point second-half deficit. Why are you talking about Barack Obama?" I said, "Because I believe that my listeners, like me, at the time I was in my 40s, a couple of kids, care about football, yes, but about the future of our country, too." He said, "Let me ask you something. When you're in an Italian restaurant, you order Chinese food?" I said, "Who said I'm in an Italian restaurant? That's where the issue is. My place right here, this is BJ's. This is Sam's Club. You can get whatever you want, whether it's sports or news or politics." He said, "Says who?" I said, "Says me. If you don't like it, go hire Joe Rose." And he sent me, I'll never forget, he goes, "You got 1 year. 1 year. If the ratings aren't there, you're gone." You know what? A year later, the ratings were there. And I got a job in New York. But it's very similar to the Coleman story where, you know, these stations and these people have these rigid expectations, and what they need to do is trust their talent. Again, something you've been saying for the better part of 30 years.
0: True. It also is true what the program director said to you that day. You know, when you go to an Italian restaurant, you expect to be able to get a chicken parm. You don't expect to get an egg foo young. And, you know, for me, I work in that Italian restaurant right now. You know, I'm in that place where, you know, somebody walks in and that they're expecting sports and fun and comedy and lightheartedness and so on. And then when you go near anything that is controversial, which, by the way, this whole conversation started with Spencer Pratt. Believe me when I tell you that as we go in lots of different directions, you know, as somebody who lives in Southern California and has some opinions about some of the things that have gone on. And I'll give you an example. You know, I go from San Diego, which is where I live 3 to 4 days a week, and I come to L.A., which is where I live and work for 3 to 4 days a week, and I stay in a hotel in downtown L.A., and it's right across the street from L.A. Live, and L.A. Live just is kind of like, compare it to Rockefeller Center. It's not really like it, but there's an ice skating rink during the wintertime, and there's a big courtyard, and there's the Crypto.com arena where the Lakers play, and there's restaurants and bars and offices and theaters and other stuff like right across the way. And when I'm here in downtown L.A., I walk these streets every day. And I probably walk, I don't know, 6-7 miles every day, 6-7. And I'll tell you that the
1: six,
0: streets
1: seven.
0: Here
1: funny.
0: Are – thank you for that. Thank you. The streets here are littered with folks who are

0: drugged out, they're homeless, they're naked, they're making a mess of the streets, they're making noise, they're creating a threat or an unsafe environment. And listen, I'm really sympathetic, and I'm really, I would love to, and I have tried for many, many years to be part of the solution of homelessness. How do we help these people? You know, but the city of LA and the downtown LA, I talk about this part. I'll talk about on the air, because I say, hey, I was walking out yesterday in the jungle, and I'm part of that jungle. Okay, but it's a rough spot downtown LA. It's hard, and that's why when you talk about politics, you talk about the mayor, the election, and things like that. That I know makes national news because it's a city like New York or LA. It's hard here to bite your tongue on certain things. But again, somebody walks in, they're looking for a slice of pizza. They're not looking for the special fried rice. And I'm in the
1: true.
0: Italian restaurant.
1: That is true. But, and I'll close it out with this. I also say this all the time. You know, you'll never grow audience that way because they'll be there getting what they want. You'll have your P1s. But for me, the best radio shows are the ones that are entirely unpredictable.
0: Totally
1: unpredictable.
0: Agree.
1: So totally I, agree. Yeah, so I try to remain, because I got to tell you, you've worked with me for a long time, Scott. I don't even know myself. I go to commercial break. I have no idea. It may be a song that Lou plays. It may be a text I got during the break. I don't even know what I'm coming back with when I come out of commercial. Those are the shows, I believe, that people enjoy the most. Could you imagine if you can't tell out there, the host himself can't tell? That's fun. So, yes, they're expecting it. They get it. Sports talk radio is bigger than news talk radio. A lot of our cities have 4 stations. I know Odyssey, for example, is adding an FM sports station in Los Angeles, the 4th sports talk station out there. People love it. They can't get enough of it. But unpredictability, to me, makes it fun.
0: Oh, I couldn't agree with you more. I really couldn't. And that's that I believe everything you just said. Not knowing where somebody's going to go and catching somebody off guard. It doesn't have to be shocking per se, but I love when people say, did you just say that on
1: right.
0: the air? And I'm
1: right.
0: like, you're damn right I said that. That's
1: damn
0: what
1: right.
0: I said.
1: Yeah.
0: Yeah.
1: Yeah. Listen, you've always been great. You've been great on the air. You've been great off the air. And when I get inducted in October, I know it's a lot to ask because you're all the way out there in California, but man, would I love it if you were there, because, and I mean this sincerely, I miss, of course, had a huge influence on me, huge, and other radio talent along the way, but you were the first, and you gave me my first shot, and you turned out to be as smart, if not smarter, than all of them. So I love you forever, Scotty Kaplan. Thank you so much.
0: Listen, thank you for saying that. I love you, too, and I was listening yesterday on my way up, and I thought to myself, you know, maybe I should just go to this thing, and what's the date on that?
1: October something. I will text you after the show. I don't know it by heart, but it's in October. It's at the Rainbow Room, which you know very well. You know Rockefeller
0: yeah,
1: Center.
0: Yeah.
1: And I would love to have you there. I really would.
0: Yeah, I'll tell you, Sid. I'm so happy for you, and I'm so proud for you. I don't say proud of. I say proud for. What you have done with your career is amazing. I know, your father is looking down right now, and he's as proud as can be.
1: You know something, Scott? You mentioned my dad. Yeah. You know, he died 6 years ago today. Today.
0: Yeah. Oh, my God. Today.
1: July 1st. Yeah. Yeah.
0: Oh, my God. I literally have goosebumps all over my body right now. I swear to God.
1: He loved it, too. My dad loved it. He loved it.
0: You and I talked about this before on the air. What your father did at my wedding, which, by the way, it was a beautiful wedding. It was filled with love. It just turned into a marriage filled with hate. But your father singing at impromptu.
1: Yeah.
0: We didn't plan this.
1: Yeah.
0: The band and said, yo, you guys know this song? He goes, I'm about to sing the song. And it brought the house down.
1: What a wonderful world.
0: Oh, my God.
1: What a Wonderful World by Louis Armstrong. He sang it at your wedding. And 6 years ago today, we lost him. But he loved you, and I love you. And we'll talk very, very soon. And hopefully see you up here in October. Keep up the great work, Scott Kaplan. Thank you so much.
0: Love you, Sydney.
1: I love you, too. That's my very first ever partner. What a great guy. Great talent, but even a better guy, Scott Kaplan. We'll take a break. Peter King and Scott Lobato still to come on this, the Wednesday edition of Sid and Friends in the Morning.

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1: From the Apple Bank Traffic Desk, again on the New England Thruway northbound, coming up to the Bruckner Interchange, heavy and slow traffic right through Pelham Parkway. An accident there in the center lane. That continues up in Westchester on 287. Two separate accidents between exits 4 and 5, one lane out in both directions. Coming inbound on the Long Island Expressway, we're looking at delays out from the Cross Island and 188th Street. There was a stall there. Then again, you're slow getting into Queens Boulevard. Route 46 at New Road in Parsippany, you still have that down pole. Also in Elmwood Park on Route 46, right around the boulevard, an accident. That's in the left lane. Long Island Railroad, Far Rock, and Port, or rather Long Beach branches are bypassing Rosedale, Laurelton, and Locust Manor. Earlier pedestrian accident in Jersey Transit, the 826 out of Trenton due in the city at 940. That has been canceled. 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
2: Two crashes to tell you about. One's on the LIE eastbound at exit 67. Another one on Deer Park Avenue, just south of Half Hollow Road. Doing okay on the Southern State, Northern State Parkways. Montauk Highway looks great at this hour. And on the LIRR, there are cancellations on the Montauk branch. In the WLIR traffic desk, I'm Noam Layden.
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5: I'm Michael Wallace. Some 200 million Americans in the eastern half of the U.S. will sweat out a heat wave today. Many cities will flirt with or top 100 degrees. News Nation's Alicia Nieves reports the power grid is sure to be strained.
6: We've seen over the last year the new data centers that have popped up and how much energy and electricity they require. You've seen the growth of electric vehicles, a growing population. All of this is put at baseline, just a higher demand on the grid. That is why, as we're expecting a surge in that demand over the next couple of days, are asking people, raise your thermostats just a few degrees, you know, 76 or 78, certainly a lot better than 100 degrees outside. They're asking people to wait until the evening to use major appliances or run those, and then conserve power during the hottest part of the day.
5: The extreme heat is expected to last through the July 4th weekend. The U.S. and Iran are holding indirect peace talks in Qatar. Iran's top clerics have called for the assassinations of President Trump and Israeli Prime Minister Benjamin Netanyahu. Retired U.S. Army Major Mike Lyon says it's a unique situation.
7: I cannot tell you a single time in history when two sides signed a ceasefire agreement and then spent the next several days bombing each other before agreeing to sit down and talk about not bombing anymore. That is generally where we are right now with Iran. The rhetoric stays high, the strikes continue, and somehow both sides keep insisting diplomacy is moving forward. I've studied conflict my entire career, and I just have never seen anything quite like this.
5: Qatar and Pakistan are serving as mediators for today's talks. President Trump had a very profitable 2025.
8: According to the latest financial disclosures, he earned more than $2.2 billion last year, including more than $1.4 billion from cryptocurrency ventures. The filing also says crypto has become the biggest source of Trump's income, led by his family's World Liberty financial business and sales tied to his Trump meme coin. The disclosures are also renewing debate over potential conflicts of interest. While the White House says the president is complying with ethics rules. Stacy Lynn, Worldwide News Network, Washington.
5: Socialist candidates came up big in Colorado's Democratic primaries, chalking up two major victories.
9: We believe that fundamental change can and will happen if we fight for it.
10: Newcomer Milat Kiros projected to win the Democratic congressional race against 15-term incumbent Diana DeGette. Kiros mapping out the road to November and beyond to her supporters.
9: That is the message that Denver has sent to both parties, to Donald Trump, and to the entire country.
10: Colorado Senator Michael Bennett likely to stand his post after conceding to the state's Attorney General Phil Weiser in the primary for governor. Senator John Hickenlooper also notched a win, setting up a run for a re-election in November. Brandon Eisen, Worldwide News Network.
5: Actor Danny Glover revealed this morning he was diagnosed with Alzheimer's disease 4 years ago. The 79-year-old Lethal Weapon star told the Today Show his family has his back. This is the Worldwide News Network.
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2: 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MyFirstPistol assists customers with firearms license application training process, but does not issue handgun licenses. You must have a valid firearm license issued by the NYPD to purchase, possess, or shoot a handgun or pistol in New York City. 82 sunny on this Wednesday, July 1st. Good morning, I'm Noam Layden. Well, here comes the high heat and humidity. The temp will soar to 94 today, 100 on both Thursday and Friday. Mayor Mamdani says the city's prepared for what he calls a heat emergency.
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2: The heat wave will last through Saturday night. Mayor Mamdani asking New Yorkers to look out for one another. Close to 500 New Yorkers died last year from heat-related illnesses. New Jersey Transit raised fares 3% this morning. The hike comes after a nightmare commute home last night. Riders stranded for hours at Penn Station waiting for trains, in some cases that never came.
12: How would you feel if you want to get home to your family? So now, if I don't catch that train, now I'm going to get home at 11 o'clock at night to be back at work at 7 in the morning.
13: You can see I've been sweating since I got here. It's 80-something degrees in here, and it's just been a miserable experience.
2: Yeah, New Jersey Transit says multiple lines were affected by a signal issue near Newark Broad Street. So far, so good this morning. New Jersey Congressman Tom Kaine Jr. revealing yesterday he went MIA in D.C. for 3 months because he was dealing with depression.
14: Several months ago, due to health concerns, I entered the hospital for some testing. I did not believe that this would result in a long-term stay. I was given the diagnosis of depression.
2: Voters in the district say they feel bad for the congressman, but some wish Kaine had been more transparent.
15: Why did that have to be kept a secret? I mean, I think people understand that.
16: I'm a little disappointed that it took him so long.
17: I think it is courageous of him to actually come out and say he's got a health problem.
2: Kaine is up for re-election this fall in a district that Democrats think they can pick off. A surprise find in a Queens elementary school. A custodian, PS113 in Glendale, called in an exterminator after he smelled a foul stench in the air. The exterminator found body parts stuffed into the school's chimney. Parents, students, well, they want to know more.
18: This is a little upsetting because she goes to the school. I don't know how they're going to feel next year when they go back to school, if they're going to be scared or not.
19: Hopefully they find out how it happened and how that body got there.
2: Now it's up to the medical examiner's office to determine the victim's identity, the cause of death. Mix of sun and clouds this afternoon. Could see a stray pop-up shower. The high 94, 923 now. Let's head over to the 77 WABC Sports Desk. And here's Justin Ella.
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20: 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Fearless Boilers, the world's best built boilers out in Queens. Nolan McLean and three relievers combined on a six hitter. And the Mets beat the Blue Jays 3-0 in the middle game of a three-game set. Excuse me, out in Toronto. Keep saying it's out in Queens. Up in Toronto. Up next for the Mets, Freddie Peralta set to start this afternoon's rubber game finale of this three-game set. First pitch from Toronto scheduled for 3:07 in the Bronx. Yankees lost 9-3 to the Tigers in the second game of three-game set against Detroit, sending New York to its season worst sixth straight loss. Now 2.5 games back at Tampa for first place in the East. Up next for the Yanks, Will Warren will get the start in this afternoon's finale of this three-game set with the Yankees trying to avoid being swept for the second straight series. First pitch from the stadium scheduled for 1:35 p.m. Big news out of the NBA. LeBron James will return for his 24th season in the NBA, but it will not be with the L.A. Lakers, informing the team yesterday that they can move on without him because he will play elsewhere. And three teams in the running thus far, Golden State coming in as the front runner to scoop up James. And you've heard of these two teams before in relation to the great LeBron James, the Cleveland Cavaliers and Miami Heat, coming in at a close second and third in the running as well. Also, the LA Clippers have agreed to trade all NBA forward Kawhi Leonard back to the Toronto Raptors. And Kawhi going back to where he won an NBA title in 2019. And tonight, 8 p.m. out in Santa Clara, California, Team USA picking up their World Cup action, a round of 32 elimination game here against Bosnia and Herzegovina. 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I'm Justin Ellick on 77 WABC.
2: 925 traffic, transit now. Here's Joe Nolan.
1: All right, Noah, I'm from the Apple Bank traffic desk. New England Thruway northbound still really heavy getting up towards Pelham Parkway. There was an earlier accident up there. That has now been cleared, and the LIE is still quite slow as you come into the area of 188th Street. There is a stall at that point. Now, we have a new accident in New Jersey. This is up on the Pulaski Skyway, an accident causing delays in both directions at Raymond Boulevard in Newark. There are injuries involved in this thing on the southbound side, so heading towards Newark, all lanes are closed. Heading towards Jersey City, the left lane is going to be closed. Now, the Long Island Railroad still has these problems on the Far Rockaway and Long Beach branch. They're bypassing Rosedale, Laurelton, and Locust Matter. An earlier police activity pedestrian accident and alternate side is in effect. 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
0: 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If you missed Dominic Carter, here's what you missed.
24: Here's the truth. Nobody wants to deal with the truth. President Biden should have never been elected president of the United States. Oh, go get me Kamala Harris. She's going to take me to the White House. There's a reason, President Biden. I think going back to 88, when you tried to run, and it never worked for you. And if you had never been the president of the United States, this family and tremendous pain and tremendous agony, these two parents and her sister will never, ever be the same again. And if you hadn't been elected, Biden, this child probably would be alive wrapping up her freshman year. Now, Mom Donnie, So you had the incident in Brooklyn. The Brooklyn Narcotics Unit, buy and bust. They believe they got the right guy. It was the wrong guy in a liquor store. It gets very physical. We haven't seen part one of the tape, only part two. The man is punched numerous times in the face, but of course, you should not have resisted, sir. Please don't resist. So now there's an update. Mamdani hates the cops. These two officers are on desk duty. They've lost their guns, their badges. Mamdani swoops in and has disbanded the entire unit.
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0: classic. It is magic. Peter King's magic, former congressman and Homeland Security on this show every Wednesday. And I want you to know, Peter, when I have these discussions, whether it's Brian Kilmeade or Fox News on Sunday, I'm not patronizing you. But I think about you because that's how much I respect your foreign policy, your international intelligence. When it comes to all these issues, we had a big fight one time about Ukraine and Russia. But the truth is, at least on my program, you know as much, if not more, than anyone. And you've heard me for a while now being pretty critical of the man I love, maybe more than anybody, President Trump. Because whether it's Iran, how he deals with Israel, how he deals with Bibi, I don't love what I'm seeing. And I got people in the station telling me, I said, you don't get it. I think I do get it. Peter King, what do you think?
1: Well, first of all, let me wish my son, Sean, a happy birthday. He's a great guy, great son.
0: I love your kid, Sean. I love him, and he loves the same musical groups that me and Lewis love. We love that about Sean.
1: And he also loves the Philadelphia Flyers, so there's something wrong there.
0: But what can I say? Anyway,
1: as far as President Trump, I think there are some basic overall problems with his approach to foreign policy. It's not a real estate deal. These issues are complicated. And when you're dealing with Iran, you can't expect to go in and win a war overnight. There's no such thing as an easy war. That's certainly the case when you're facing a country of 90 million people and it's ruled by fanatics. This isn't like Venezuela, where you have a few gangsters at the top, and if you remove them, the problem is removed. This is an embedded issue that's been there for decades, in some cases centuries. And I think if you're going to do that, you have to, first of all, get the American people on your side. By the way, I fully support it, going after Iran, don't get me wrong. But if you're going to do that, I think you should put more effort into getting Congress on his side. Tell the American people this is not going to be easy. Don't say because the stock market's doing well or the 401ks are doing well that it's going to go well. It's not. The average person out there is hurting. And I think the people should be more supportive of the war. But I understand why they're not, because the president didn't mobilize them, didn't tell them that sacrifices may be needed. Also, allies can drive you crazy, so-called allies, including NATO. But you have to find a way early on to at least get them on your side partially. For instance, he went into the war in Iran without even telling anyone in NATO about it. And then we could have used their minesweepers. We could have used that. And Reagan had trouble even with Thatcher. But somehow a leader has to get as much behind him and then go forward. I'm not saying give up your principles. So it's a complicated world. Also, I don't know what Witkoff is doing in Ukraine, what he's doing in the Middle East. They have no concept of the historical event. He's not Henry Kissinger. He's not. We need people in there who are in this for the long haul, and are going to tell the American people this could be tough, but it's worth it. Here's why. I think it's absolutely essential that we take away Iran's nuclear weapons. But then when things aren't going well, be honest with the American people. Otherwise, people start to lose faith and the whole war effort can go down. So anyway, that's what I'm saying. But overall, Donald Trump has done a great job. But it certainly last, what he did last summer going into Iran, that was brilliant. Venezuela, brilliant. The pressure on Cuba really makes a lot of sense. But you can't cut off all your allies, as difficult as they can be to deal with. Find ways to use pressure to get them on your side, because there are times when you need them. We need them now in the Middle East. And how? We went into that war without knowing the only real weapon that Iran has is the Strait of Hormuz. And we've given it to them. And now they can do that whenever they want.
0: Yep, they could. And
1: that's the problem. And to keep saying that we're bombing them, that they don't really care that much unless we go all out.
0: Right.
1: And else, we gotta reclaim the Straits. If you have to use NATO to do it, use ourselves. We can't allow these fanatical mullahs to be controlling the world's economy.
0: And Pete, it could be both. I mean, look, I am here to say that President Trump, I still believe, is the best president ever. I know you people think I'm crazy, Abe Lincoln and Ronald Reagan, and Democrats, they hear that, they think I belong in an insane asylum, and maybe I do, but I really do believe that, but it could be both. He could be the greatest ever, and at the same time, not doing a great job, especially like you just talked about, communicating when it comes to the Iran war. Finish the damn job. If you're going to start it, finish it. Stop telling me about economic indicators. Finish the damn job. It could be both. He could still be great, but not hitting a home run with this effort, right?
1: Yes, and also you have to stand with your allies. We have never had a better ally than Israel or Bibi Netanyahu. And now when things start to go out a bit. Now he's taking shots at Netanyahu while he's still saying good things about Mamdani, still saying good things about Putin, still saying good things about Xi. And yet the one ally we had, no matter what, with taking advantage of Bibi Netanyahu and Israel, and actually all the leaders in Israel, but especially Netanyahu. And they are really the only country in the Middle East we can truly count on. And when other countries in there, those Arab states, if they see us backing away from Israel, God, if he's backing away from Israel, is he really going to stick with Qatar? Is he really going to stick with the UAE? Is he really going to stick with the Saudis? Now, I have no great regard to any of those countries, but yet, the only way you're going to keep them on your side and have them available in time of need is if they see that you're loyal to your allies and you're probably loyal to them, and so you do it by fear, intimidation, whatever. But if they see us backing away from Israel, or even after he meets with Xi, he starts walking away from Taiwan. You can't be giving up your allies. You have to stand firm. That's what Reagan did. That's in many ways what Roosevelt did. We can go down the whole list. But you have to show that you believe in something and you believe in allies. And no matter what happens in the Middle East, we're going to stand with Israel. Not saying have Syria take on Hezbollah.
2: Come on,
1: that's insanity.
2: Ridiculous. Syria's got no army. So what do you think about Russia and Ukraine? I mean, I don't know, Pete. I feel like in 5 years we'll be having the same conversation. Are you surprised that it's gone on this long?
1: I'm surprised. This is where we've disagreed. I think that Ukraine has made a valiant effort. I mean, nobody ever would have thought.
2: We don't disagree. No. We don't disagree. They made a valiant effort. They have embarrassed. They've embarrassed Putin. All I've said all along is they can't win because of attrition, because the Russians have more people, more weaponry, and more money. So eventually, whether it's a year, 5 years, or 10 years, the Russians may suffer a ton of casualties, and they are, and Ukraine may put up an incredible fight, and they are, but there's no realistic path to Ukrainian win, is all I've said.
1: Well, there is. If the United States and Europe sticks with Ukraine, I think they can force Russia into submission. Not that they're going to be defeated per se, but they will make a deal which is in everyone's benefit, especially Ukraine. You can't expect Ukraine. Remember, this goes back centuries. That's what I'm saying. There's a history to all these things. There's no way the Ukrainian people, after all this, are going to make these great concessions to Russia, which will just mean that Russia is going to take over the country. That's why when they had that explosion in the Oval Office, when Zelensky said to J.D. Vance, who I'm not crazy about, that, you know, we have to have some security forces to guarantee that if there is an agreement, Russia's not going to violate it. And of course, you know, Vance went crazy yelling at Zelensky. The fact is that Ukraine, whether it's Ukraine, any of these countries, not any of them, many of them, they have long histories. And if Russia does win and does ultimately take over Ukraine, then they're going to have influence in Poland. They're going to have influence in countries like France and Germany, and others are going to steer their economies more toward Russia. So I think if Ukraine is willing to fight, it's not for us to tell them that they can't fight, since they're fighting for the same cause we're fighting for.
2: Yeah, it's true. Well, let's get to New York City. First of all, what a terrible story in your county about this guy. This is terrible. He met his wife and his sister-in-law on the same day. I think it was back in 2016. And according to reports, he married the sister, but he always had this really odd fascination with the sister-in-law. And it turns out that he calls her. He says, listen, I need help moving a piano. She comes over. He comes up from behind her. He attacks her. He rapes her. I think he raped her when she was alive and dead. Strangles her to death. I mean, look, you guys are the safest county in the world, thanks to people like you and Cairo and Bruce and Ryder and Ann Donnelly, all those great people. But you've got some of the weirdest and nastiest crimes. This is a horrible story.
1: It's absolutely horrible. My understanding is that after he completed all this horror, he calmly called the police and basically
2: turned himself in. He did, yeah. Yeah.
1: Very calmly, though. You know, all I can say is I don't know if you can describe that to Nassau County or just to always going to be some wackos in human nature, but I have to now make a concession to you. He only lives about a mile or so away from the Gilgo murderer, so I don't know.
2: Oh, my.
1: Something in the water out there.
2: Wait,
1: in Massapequa. I don't know.
2: He's in Massapequa, too?
1: Yeah, but yeah. Actually, North Massapequa. Yeah.
2: Oh, my God. So you got the Gilgo killer, you've got this maniac, and Brian Kilmeade.
1: Right, and they're both constituents of mine. Right, and of the three, to me, Brian Kilmeade is the most dangerous person in that whole area.
2: Oh, my God. How is my girl Janine Driscoll doing?
1: She's doing fine. I mean, she's really doing well. She had a big fundraiser last night. She's really, she's working hard. And that race is one which I think is going to be under the radar for a while. But I expect Janine to win. She's what everyone wants in a candidate. She's honest. She's hardworking. She's from the neighborhood. She's a regular person, and yet extremely intelligent. She's a big lawyer. She's argued cases before the United States Court of Appeals. She's an elected official, been elected twice as receiver of taxes. And, you know, people say receiver of taxes, what's the big deal? That's what Al D'Amato was. That's how he started his career,
2: yeah,
1: as receiver of taxes. Don Clavin, who became the supervisor later, he was a receiver of taxes. And so that's a key position. You're dealing with people all the time. You have your finger on the pulse. She's got a great family. She's a son of the NYPD. And I tell you, the only negative mark is one of her sons, who's a football player, broke Joe Cairo's collarbone or something when Joe was reffing a game.
2: No kidding.
1: And they collided, yeah. And now Joe didn't know that. When Janine was nominated, Joe didn't know, but he didn't find out until later on. That was her son that put him in the hospital.
2: Oh, that's funny. And the other guy, Mike LaPetri, was in these studios just 2 days ago, Monday morning, my first day back. LaPetri was here, and he only lost by 3 points last time to Tom Suozzi. So there's reason to believe that he'll do even better this time. And if he does, he's going to win.
1: Yeah, Mike LaPetri, that was the race 2 years ago. For the most part, we overlooked it. We were really focusing on Anthony D'Esposito. That was all the effort. And Mike was looked upon just as a guy who was almost like filling in, making the race. And then on election night, God, he was, 2.5 points or 3 points he lost by. So, no, the feeling is that with a concerted effort, and he's a hard worker. He's everywhere. He's all over the place. And he got a lot of help from Vicky Palladino in Queens. And, of course, Joe Cairo carried it in Nassau County, Jesse Gautier, and in Suffolk. But Mike does it. He's a hard worker. He's out there. And I think he's going to win. I certainly think Janine is going to win. And Bruce is going to run extremely well on Long Island. I've seen polls where he's doing exceptionally well on Long Island. And he's going to, I still believe strongly, Bruce is going to be our next governor. But I just wish Republicans would stop saying he should be doing this, he should be doing that. Believe me, he's doing everything. He's working at it. And we don't need the naysayers making excuses. He's right now closer to Hochul than Lee Zeldin was 4 years ago. And Lee only lost by 6 points. Bruce can make that up, and not easily, but he can certainly make it up. At this stage against Laura Curran, who was a very popular county executive, he was further behind than he is now. So he's going everywhere, and he's building up support, and he's running really, in many ways, a different type campaign. He's appealing to all different groups and organizations. He's in every community. You follow him on Facebook. He's in every upstate county. He's all over New York City. Joe Cairo convened a meeting last week. We had all of the local Republican elected officials and leaders, community leaders in the room. Bruce has the support. He's going to do it. And I think all of us, hopefully, when Bruce becomes governor, he'll invite us to the inaugural ball.
2: Yes.
1: He won't forget about us, you know. He won't say, Sid who? Sid who? You know.
2: Not Bruce. And I agree with you. I get that, too, from Republicans. They're like, well, he's not in Utica enough. He's not in Syracuse enough. Shut up. He's in those places all the time. You're clearly not following what he does on a daily basis. He's actually done an amazing job, still doing a great job as a Nassau County executive.
1: Absolutely.
2: Right? And also campaigning for governor, but of course he is set up to succeed with people like you and Joe and all the fine folks in Nassau County around him. As always, Pete King, amazing job. I love you. Thank you so much.
1: Okay, you guys, congratulations on the Hall of Fame.
2: Thank you, Peter, and happy birthday to Sean, your son. He's a great kid. We love him here, too. So okay. Thank you, buddy. Bye. Pete King right there. Happy birthday to Sean King, who's a great kid, his son. And, you know, he loves you, too. No, I was about to say, Lou, he loves you, too. He also loves a lot of that alternative music that you and I love. So we'll come back. We'll play a song for Sean. We're about to wrap things up. It's the Wednesday edition of Sid and Friends in the Morning.

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1: Well, from the Apple Bank traffic desk in, as you begin to travel out on the northbound side of the New England Thruway, we have bumper-to-bumper traffic getting up to Pelham Parkway with an accident. The center lane is going to be out of service on the island. The Southern State eastbound on Hempstead Avenue, that accident continues. And then a really bad accident up on the Pulaski Skyway right by Raymond Boulevard in Newark, impacting both directions. There were some injuries involved. Southbound side, all lanes are closed. Left lane is closed on the inbound side heading towards Jersey City. Now, Route 46 at New Road in Parsippany, we still have that down utility pole. Long Island Railroad, Far Rockaway, and Long Beach branches bypassing Rosedale, Laurelton, and Locust Manor. Earlier pedestrian accident and alternate side is in effect. 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I'm Joe Nolan with traffic on Talk Radio 77 WABC.
2: This is the WABC opening bell report. Some companies who laid off workers replaced them with AI. Apparently already starting to regret it. Ford reportedly rehiring hundreds of experienced human engineers to work on quality issues that automated systems apparently could not address. The Commonwealth Bank of Australia, IBM, also doing hiring after laying off after investing in AI technology. Private sector added 98,000 jobs in June, most of them in healthcare. That's according to today's report from the payroll processor ADP. It's a bit lower than market forecasts of 110,000 new jobs. Let's see how the market's responding to that report. The Dow down 142 points. Noam Layden, Wall Street Report, opening bell report, 77 WABC.
3: It's time now for my Tunnel to Towers update. 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
2: Here comes the high heat and humidity. The temps will soar to 100 over the next couple of days. Long Islanders looking for cool places to hang over those next days.
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2: The heat wave will last through Saturday night. Local lawmakers are asking Long Islanders to look out for one another. 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

0: Sean King loves Oasis. Wonderwall, one of my favorite songs, too. Jonah Ziada checks in. We love Joe. He says, Sid, congratulations on the Hall of Fame. Lou has a lot to do with that. I agree with that. Where'd Lou go? Make a duty or something?
1: Yeah, went for a walk.
0: What do you mean, went for a walk? Somebody piss him off?
1: No, he went to the bathroom.
0: Yeah, to make a duty, didn't he? It does happen, you know, occasionally. I can't do that because I got to be on the air for 4 hours, but you guys, you go missing for like 20 minutes.
1: Well, I don't know the specifics. Missing for 20 minutes. Excuse me.
0: Well, good thing you're here because you can run the board, too. Were you my board op initially?
1: Yeah.
0: Was it Matt Meaney?
1: Well, it was Matt Meaney, and then...
0: Then it was you.
1: I came in, yeah.
0: And then Lewis, okay. Great show today. You know, I started out early this morning in my... I do this all the time. I apologize. Today, July 1st. July, we're here already. How about that? 6 years ago today, July 1st, 2020. This is the third time I'm saying it today. I promise that's it. But my dad passed away. So I started off this morning saying I'm going to dedicate the show to my father today. I had a good cry at about, I think it was the 8 o'clock hour, right? Rich Lowry sent me a nice message. He's got a buddy named Mark Green, not the guy that ran for mayor, who listens every day. And he said, man, so I feel about my father listening to Sid. It's not exclusive to me, of course. A loved one passing away, mom, dad, child, whatever it may be. But I just don't get over stuff that quickly. I'm having a hard time with this one. I am.
1: It's your dad, dude. It makes sense.
0: Yeah. But I know people who have lost parents, and they don't cry every time the day pops up. I'm just a better person, more sensitive. What can I tell you? I don't know.
1: Well, you say it all the time. It doesn't get any easier.
0: It really doesn't. It does on a daily basis, you know. And Noam, who's great on this show, he just lost his father, what, about a year ago?
2: Yeah, and, you know, I was feeling the same way you are now. You know, like, you have all these great things happening to you, and there's nobody else who enjoys it more than your mom and dad. That just, it'll never be that way, right?
0: It's true.
2: Everybody around you is going to congratulate you and be happy for you.
0: I mean, my wife has been around for 35 years.
2: I'm not suggesting she doesn't, but I'm saying there's nothing like the pride or, you know, of a parent.
0: Yeah.
2: You know, it's just awesome. And I had that moment last week when my youngest one graduated, and he had had a tough time starting out in high school. And I was thinking, oh, my God, my father would have loved this moment. Not even necessarily to be at the graduation, but just to see it happen, you know, hear that it happened.
0: Yeah.
2: And I was like, you know, just... You never get over it.
0: No, you really don't. Congratulations to Jeremy.
2: Oh, thank you.
0: Great job. You got a beautiful family. No, you don't get over it. It's you know, you get to move on after today. I'm not going to think about it July 4th or July 5th.
2: No, but, you know.
0: Actually, I may. I'm going to my mother's house. You know what my mother did?
2: What'd she do?
0: This is unbelievable. She took the last text my father sent her. And the last text he sent her, literally like an hour before he died, was, listen, Naomi, I love you. You're the love of my life. And thank you for all of our kids and grandkids and great-grandkids. And you gave me such a beautiful life, but I may be losing this battle. And if I do lose this battle, I just want you to know that I love you. And my mother took that text and framed it. So when I walk in my house upstate Thursday night, I guess I will be thinking. And I'm there until Sunday, that house that my dad loved so much. In the living room is this big frame of my dad's last text.
2: Yeah, what a huge gift he gave your mother. Because, you know, you have so many friends, and I do, who their parents, like, you know, essentially dropped dead. I mean, there were the awful moments where nobody got to say goodbye. He got to say goodbye to his wife. I mean, that's incredible. That's a gift. Yes. It's a huge gift.
0: You know, it was also during the time of COVID, so I couldn't see my father. He FaceTimed me the night before he died. I told you the story. I said, Dad, it's you're tired. It's okay.
2: It's okay.
0: I take that back. But anyway, you know, we got the memories, Noam. So,
2: how old was he when he passed away?
0: My father was somewhere between 87 and 89. You couldn't believe him. He had some, you know.
2: But he wanted to be younger?
0: I don't know if he was younger or older. I have no idea. We always talk about that in the family. How old really was Harvey? We don't know, but he was in his late 80s. Your dad was in his 90s, right?
2: Yeah, but you know, that generation, a lot of times, they didn't even know exactly when their birthdays
0: no
2: were.
0: No idea. They had these bogus birth certificates. And they had the wrong name on the birth. Like my grandfather, my dad's dad, His name, we called him Meyer his whole life. And then I saw his birth certificate. When he died, his name was Max.
2: Yeah. I had a grandfather who came from the UK. And they also didn't know when his birthday was, but he was so proud once he got here to be American that he made his birthday July 4th.
0: Oh, he did?
2: Yeah.
0: That's pretty awesome.
2: Yeah.
0: Well, happy birthday to him coming up. But we're done for today, ladies and gentlemen. We got one more show tomorrow. We are off on Friday because that's when America starts to officially celebrate our 250th birthday. We'll have a big show tomorrow. Bill O'Reilly and a host of others. This was a great show today. Lou Ruffino. Excellent job, Justin Ellick. You're amazing. Noam Layden, you're amazing. John Terrett, great job as well. As our dear friend Gene always says, God willing, inshallah, we'll all be back for a Thursday show tomorrow morning at 6. We'll see you all tonight at the beautiful Wharf in Bell Harbor in Rockaway, the Wharf, the Rockaway Republican Club. We'll see Margaret Powers, Paul King, Mary Glynn, the whole crew, 7:30 tonight. But until tomorrow, from all of us on Sid and Friends in the Morning, to all of you, stay inside. It's dangerous out there.

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8: Two crashes to tell you about. One's on the LIE eastbound at exit 67. Another one on Deer Park Avenue, just south of Half Hollow Road. Doing okay on the Southern State, Northern State Parkways. Montauk Highway looks great at this hour. And on the LIRR, there are cancellations on the Montauk branch. In the WLIR traffic desk, I'm Noam Layden.
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7: WABC Traffic and Transit.
11: Well, two new and bad accidents as you travel out there from the Apple Bank Traffic Desk. First of all, outbound Long Island Expressway, right at the Clearview. There's an accident off on the right-hand side. Police tow everybody on the scene of this thing, but it's in a really bad spot because it is right at the bottom of the ramp from the Clearview. So the southbound side of the Clearview Expressway now is backed up pretty much all the way up to 35th Avenue. And then getting outbound on the LIE, not too bad a delay, but still bumper to bumper to bumper traffic getting through that whole area. So just be aware of that. The other bad one is in New Jersey on the Skyway. An accident with injuries at Raymond Boulevard in Newark. If you're heading outbound, the left, all lanes are closed. Inbound, the left lane going to be out of service. And on the Long Island Railroad, still delays on the Far Rockaway and Long Beach branches and alternate side of the street. Parking rules are in effect. 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
12: I'm Michael Wallace. Most of the eastern half of the country will be at or near 100 degrees today. Jenna Lieber heads New York City's transit system.
13: We're checking the AC systems of all the subway cars extra and the buses as well. Doesn't mean there won't be incidents, but we're going to make a special effort to make sure that that doesn't happen to anybody if possible.
12: The dangerous heat is expected to stick around through the 4th of July. Spain's health ministry is blaming last week's heat wave there for more than 1,000 deaths. It was the second hottest June on record in Spain after last year's June. President Trump is on his way to North Dakota this morning.
14: We're going to the Teddy Roosevelt Presidential Library opening, and that'll be very good.
15: But what the president was really pumped up about most, his new ride.
14: This will be the first flight of what I think is maybe the greatest commercial plane ever built.
15: The new Boeing 747 was donated by the government of Qatar last year.
14: They made it appropriate for a president. That means the security and all of the different bells and whistles.
15: The aircraft is serving as an interim presidential plane while the new Air Force One jets are still being built. Stacey Lynn, Worldwide News Network, Washington.
12: Before boarding Air Force One, President Trump addressed his newly released financial disclosure, showing he made $2.2 billion last year, mostly in his family's cryptocurrency venture. The president said he isn't involved in his personal finances, but he has done well.
14: I'm profiting because I have
3: a lot of money and a lot of cash.
15: The aircraft is serving as an interim presidential plane while the new Air Force One jets are still being built. Stacey Lynn, Worldwide News Network, Washington.
12: Before boarding Air Force One, President Trump addressed his newly released financial disclosure, showing he made $2.2 billion last year, mostly in his family's cryptocurrency venture. The president said he isn't involved in his personal finances, but he has done well.
3: I'm proud.

0: Trump brought the party's legislative priorities to a halt. News Nation's Hannah Brandt.
1: President Trump has made it extremely clear that the Save America Act is an urgent priority for him. He canceled the signing of the bipartisan housing bill over his frustration that Congress hadn't passed the Save Act yet. But after a meeting directly with Speaker Johnson, the president directed House Republicans to unify, told them to stop voting against the rules. Obviously, they didn't listen to that demand. That's what happened just yesterday. Both the House and the Senate, they're on recess for the next 2 weeks.
0: Congress returns July 13th and will then have 24 working days until the midterm elections. A celebration of Mexico's World Cup win over Ecuador turned deadly in Mexico City early this morning. Three people died from suffocation as thousands of fans crowded the streets. The victims were 19, 44, and 48 years old. The lead singer of the Village People has died. It's fun to stay at the Victor Willis co-wrote the band's biggest hits, YMCA and Macho Man. The group announced he died yesterday after a short, aggressive illness. He was 74. This is the Worldwide News Network.
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0: I'm Michael Wallace. Most of the eastern half of the country will be at or near 100 degrees today. Jenna Lieber heads New York City's transit system.
3: We're checking the AC systems of all the subway cars. Extra and the buses as well. Doesn't mean there won't be incidents, but we're going to make a special effort to make sure that that doesn't happen to anybody if possible.
0: The dangerous heat is expected to stick around through the 4th of July. Spain's health ministry is blaming last week's heat wave there for more than 1,000 deaths. It was the second hottest June on record in Spain after

0: atop Fox News headquarters in New York City. Always seeking solutions, never sowing division. It's Brian Kilmeade.
1: So glad you're there, everybody. It's the Brian Kilmeade Show coming your way. We're back at 40th and 6th in Midtown Manhattan from Washington, D.C., where I'll be going back Saturday night to be part of a great coverage of July 4th with the President of the United States. They say it's going to be the greatest fireworks show ever. Hope you'll be watching then, but hope you're watching now, too, because we stream. We stay archived on YouTube, youtube.com at the Brian Kilmeade Show. Everybody's talking about it. And you, of course, can see us on Fox Nation. We're streaming right now, three fantastic cameras. We're going to be speaking to the founder of One Planet Group, a closely held private equity firm that owns a suite of online technology and media businesses, and author of the book, Crossing the Desert, The Power of Embracing Life's Difficult Journeys. So it's going to be inspirational, and I hopefully... and hopefully informational for you. Payam Zamani will be with us. And standing by is also Harry Cole, editor at large of The Sun, because we know, too, it's World Cup game number 4 for the U.S. national team. They play Bosnia tonight at 8 o'clock Eastern time. You're going to be watching that on Fox. So before we get to Harry, let's get to the big three.
2: Number 3.
3: I think that he's appropriately using strategic patience. The Iranians have demonstrated that they only respond to force. They like this kind of no agreement zone that we're in right now.
1: That is Colonel Mike Jerrigan on Evening Edit. Talks again going nowhere as Donald Trump listens to all options on Iran, including going all in again. His challenge? Keep energy prices down, which where they're heading, but continue to show Iran who's in charge.
2: Number 2.
4: What we are witnessing is an independent court, a court that continues to follow principle, not politics. Now, that doesn't mean that you can't be upset with the outcome on things like birthright citizenship.
1: Jonathan Turley, putting in perspective earlier in this show, but also in life. Supreme Court makes some huge decisions, and both sides are celebrating, and both sides are complaining. But one side never stops complaining, and it's not Republicans.
2: Number 1.
5: We got a light of fire under their asses because for far too long they've just collected paychecks from corporations and wealthy mega donors and haven't really done much. So this movement has a lot of momentum for that reason because people are desperate for some change.
1: Really? Hassan Piker, the guy anti-American, anti-Israel podcaster. Now you're paying attention. It's not just about New York. Socialists' latest win in Colorado as the gradual takeover of the Democratic Party continues, and we have the results. And let me just inform you, too. What happened last night? What am I talking about? You probably don't know anything about Colorado politics if you don't live there. Well, Democratic Socialist Milad Kiros, 29 years old, backed by the DSA, of course, Justice Democrats, Bernie Sanders, Hassan Piker, defeated 15-term Congress.

0: room, and Diana DeGette, major upset. It went by 6 points. Kiros, a former lawyer, PhD candidate from Ethiopia, ran on rejecting corporate PAC money, rejecting Israel, of course. And now she believes Medicare for all and, of course, taxing the rich, housing for free, all this stuff that is, it cannot live in America where we're currently constructed. And I plan on staying currently constructed that way. Hickenlooper survived, but you know who didn't? Another socialist, Manny Rutinel won. Another socialist beat the Democrat, got the Democratic nomination over a so-called moderate called Shannon Byrd. Now, Gabe Evans is in that seat in Colorado, and this was supposed to be a seat that Democrats were going to flip. I don't know. It's such a stark difference in somewhat of a purple state at times. You're really going to flip to a socialist who I think should be unwelcome in a party? By the way, Hakeem Jeffries endorsed the other guy and endorsed DeGette. And it didn't matter. He endorsed two of the three people that won in New York. He got two of the losers. He lost to Mayor Mamdani, who has more power than he does. He's supposed to be the next speaker. With me right now is Harry Cole, editor-at-large at The Sun. Harry, welcome.
1: Hi, Brian. How you doing?
0: I'm doing good. How do you view, first off, what's going on in American politics? You guys have socialism. I mean, are you seeing, is this getting yeah. play, what's happening here with the rise of these socialists?
1: Well, listen, careful what you wish for, Brian, because powerful mayors, such as Mamdani, Sadiq Khan in London, Andy Bernal, the mayor of Manchester, he's about to become the British prime minister. So it is a, you can look at it as a sort of fringe politics as on the outside, and then suddenly they're poised to take over your country. It's it could be a worrying development.
0: They talk about working class. I'm going about for the working class, but how? By taking money from other people and telling them that life's not fair and we'll balance the playing field and we'll subsidize or give you housing? I mean, why does that resonate in democracies?
1: It's a story as old as time, right? You know, you have socialists who say they're going to be for the people, and then the only people they actually tax are the working people. You know, people who are more well off, they move quickly from New York to Florida, from London to Switzerland or London to Italy, or indeed, dare I say, London to America. And they left with nothing. They left going bankrupt. They bankrupt their states, they bankrupt their cities, they bankrupt their towns. I mean, how many more times do we have to watch this process happen over and over again? It's a warning sign from Britain. Don't do this, guys.
0: So I want to talk about the World Cup because it's so much more than soccer. And just from your view, you talk to your countrymen. Not only are you guys still alive and showing you can play with anybody, although lose to anybody too, because that's where this tournament has gone. How is America coming off?
1: Brian, I have to admit to you, I am standing on the side of the pitch here in Atlanta, Georgia, about to watch the England take on the Congo. This is an amazing World Cup. It's so good for people to be able to see what America's really like. So many people in Europe, you know, are given this sort of ridiculous view of Trump's America as this evil place. Everyone here is having a fantastic time. Long may it continue. And I think that if we continue to win our games, if America continue to win their games, England versus America on the 10th of July in Los Angeles, I mean, what a better way to celebrate America 250 than a grudge match.
0: Yeah, I don't know. Yeah, I don't know what's going to happen. Last time they played, it was a tie. And Harry, I don't know if you remember, but it looked like the U.S. outplayed you guys in Qatar.
1: Maybe. Especially, but you guys having a good run. You guys having a great run. It's great to see.
0: This is a much better team. We'll see what happens. I watched the Netherlands get upset. I watched Germany get upset. If anybody's thinking that America can't get upset, you're crazy. Even you guys against the Congo today.
1: Yeah, no, it's going to be, look, no matches are given. We saw what happened in Germany, go out on penalties. There's been controversial decisions around the AI referee, the VAR. But, you know, let's see what happens. I really do hope both America and Britain progress because you guys deserve it. You put on a hell of a tournament. All of my countrymen who I've seen here, I've been living here for a while now, but all the visitors here are having a fantastic time. I just watched a crowd of English fans discover a Waffle House for the first time here in Georgia. And I have to say, the looks on their faces was quite something.
0: Harry, you always got it. You understand what this country has to offer. You know what I like most about it? We're not trying. We're just, whether you like it or not, this is Dallas. This is Los Angeles. This is Seattle. Exactly. This is New York. There's no tour. You know, I'm not saying that only go to these places and stay with my guide, and I'm gonna put you in a gift shop to tell you, you know, to buy I Love New York stickers. It's whatever happens, happens, and it's just working. So I'm not sure where everyone came from, but it's just working.
1: Every other country, when they host a World Cup or the Olympics or a big sporting, you know, international sporting event, have to spend years building stadiums, building infrastructure. You guys are just kind of, to be fair, if England were put up on a World Cup, we could probably do it with our Premier League stadiums. But it's amazing to see, I mean, how quickly they've turned around baseball stadiums, football stadiums into soccer stadiums. I'm here in Atlanta, Georgia at the Mercedes Stadium. It's a hell of a structure. And lots of minds are being blown right now.
0: All right. I want you to hear what Colin Farrell said last night with James Corden on Fox. Cut 44.
2: Because you were at the LA stadium for the game when USA faced...
3: Against Turkey.
2: Turkey. Yeah. How was it? How was that experience?
3: Oh, I'd never been to the SoFi. It was exquisite. I mean, the stadium was breathtaking, yeah. And the atmosphere was amazing. And my son at one stage, Henry, we went together. He turned to me at one stage and said, "Dad, I can't believe we're at a World Cup match." And it wasn't until that moment that, you know, sometimes you have to stop and just take a mental picture or realize what you're engaged with in the moment. It was that, and there was the two giant flags.
4: Yeah.
3: The two giant flags, the big statue, pomp and circumstance everywhere. And I just realized I've been watching World Cups since I was 6.
0: Okay, go ahead. Do we lose that?
1: No, well, I was going to say, Brian, it's just nice to see people that are proud of their country. Look at your strip, look at your stadiums, look at your airport, decked out in your flags. For too long, for too long, people in Britain and people in Europe have been told to be ashamed of their countries. We're only really allowed to show it during international sporting events. What I love about America is that you wear your flag on your sleeve at all times, not just when you're kicking the ball.
0: I wanted to bring you to this story, and I know I want to get you to the game, but Paris Deputy Mayor Audrey Pulver blamed the United States greenhouse gas emissions for contributing to the deadly heat wave affecting France. Her comments came after American journalists and social media users mocked Paris for not having widespread air conditioning. In an Instagram post, Pulver wrote that U.S., as the world's second largest greenhouse gas emitter, bears a significant responsibility for global warming. She added that American cities being 90% air conditioned are not unrelated to the problem. So this is a new one. So you guys can't build put an air conditioner in a window over there because their grid can't handle it, and it's our fault.
1: It's just gibberish, isn't it? More people die of heat stroke in heat waves in Europe in a summer than die from gunfire in America. And they have the goal. 1,000 people have died in France in the last 4 weeks from heat stroke. If they had AC, some of those people would definitely be alive. And it's not just the infrastructure problem. It's the fact it's legislative, Brian. It is illegal in certain places, in certain European countries, to put AC in. There's this sort of suicidal wokeness that, you know, suddenly this do-gooding that, you know, we're saving the planet is literally killing their people. People have had enough of this. It is absurd. And for the socialist deputy mayor of Paris, I always say, watch out for those socialist mayors. They'll get you. It beggars belief. It really is.
0: I just have to get, we just have to sober up here. And number one, we're all waking out of the green mirage that everyone was forced to deal with. And nuclear energy, whatever you want, get renewables, whatever you do, but you can't destroy your economy in doing it. Harry Cole, thanks so much. Editor at large of The Sun. Thank enjoy the game, Harry. Hopefully we talk again.
1: Thanks.
0: And we both teams stay
1: enjoy
0: alive.
1: Enjoy the weekend.
0: You got it, sir. We'll come back. 1-866-408-7669. I'll get your take on, I don't know, looking up to 250. What are you going to be doing? Number two is when it comes to the World Cup. Are you new to soccer? Are you still out on this? We had a live show today on Fox and Friends. And I couldn't believe the people I was talking to who were saying, I never watched soccer before. Never thought I watched. I changed my mind. But I also meet people that say, I can't get into it. I watch it. It's just so boring. And that's fine. But just know this. Soccer is changing its perception. Not because of what's on the field, but I think it's a great product. But because of how the fans are reacting to us off the field. And what do you think about that? Because I watched Bill Maher, and I'll play it again today, and he just says people are rediscovering America through the eyes of people visiting, and they're soccer fans. And here's the other thing. There's a procession among soccer fans. They get drunk, and they beat each other up, and they cause fights and havoc. They're drinking, but there's no violence. I've been to now 3 World Cup games, 1 in Los Angeles and 2 in New York. There is absolutely zero hostility. There's nobody even getting mad that the lines are long. The information that's being given out by volunteers. I go to those stadiums. I see the way the Knicks fans are treated, the Giant and Jet fans are treated. It's like, stand over here. Why are you parking here? We're going to give you a ticket. I'm going to tow you out of here. It's a totally different approach with this soccer. And FIFA deserves some credit for that, a lot. And sort of the people that are volunteering, helping out, because I think the world realizes that we're on stage right now and we want to put on a good show. Back in a moment.
4: 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Stay with Brian Kilmeade on Talk Radio 77 WABC. You can't stop the tears from falling down.
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9: So, this is all wrong. How do you demand the officers be fired and we haven't seen part one of the tape? We've only seen the highly salacious material in the tape. We haven't seen what actually provoked this. This is why I will not call for these officers to be fired. They are due process. And by the way, Mamdani, when you get rid of all the cops, who's going to protect us? You? Are you going to do the job? No, you're busy pandering every chance you get. You know, mayors do politics, but you take it to an extreme, Mamdani. The Detective Endowment Association, they want a law where you have to stay 25 feet away from police operations. You can't drive a vehicle towards an ICE officer and then go, oh, I'm a victim. I'm sorry the woman lost her life. The man, you can't interfere while they're getting physical. And you can't interfere and then it's the end of the world because it didn't work out. I mean, it's tragic, but we can't have two sets of rules. So Mamdani is such bad news, such bad luck. He embraces Mr. Met, Mrs. Met. The team hasn't won since. The New York Mets. Mamdani goes to the team and Mr. Met, you know, the guy with the baseball head, Mrs. Met, the baseball head. They haven't won since. Thank you, Mamdani. Oh, but you're a pretty boy and, you know, you're so popular and the masses love you. Not the baseball teams. Bad news bears. Mamdani.
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0: You talking? You're with Brian Kilmeade.
1: Hey, we are back. Yesterday, they had hearings with these angel bombs, trying to get it through people's heads that sanctuary cities are dangerous. So, and it is dangerous to people. And for those people who say, well, only 3% that people are picking up on Homeland Security are criminals, just not true. 70% have been charged or about to be charged or are being examined to be charged for some type of criminal activity. And you're here illegally. You already broke the law. Why aren't people more concerned about that? Instead, they're trying to protect illegal immigrants and push back against what the Supreme Court has ruled. I want you to hear this exchange between Mike Lawler and Jamie Raskin, who just lives to impeach, never has done anything productive. Listen to this.
2: The same outrage you feel about Renee Good and Alex Pretty, you should feel about Sheridan Gorman and Lincoln Riley and every angel family in this country.
3: I do feel that outrage.
2: You do not. Because if you did, you would not support sanctuary jurisdiction.
3: Do you feel the outrage about Alex Pretty and Renee Good?
2: You should be ashamed of yourself.
3: You don't belong in this committee. You should get the hell out of here. You don't understand the rules of the committee. You don't understand the Constitution.
4: Mr. Raskin. Mr. Raskin.
2: You're absolute disgrace supporting sanctuary policy.
3: Say what?
1: So all they want to do is talk about those activists that sadly lost their lives in a battle with ICE. A lot of it had to do with the sanctuary cities that prevented cops from helping out and running the perimeter on that. Instead of ever focusing on the thousands of people who lost loved ones due to the hands of illegal immigrants because Joe Biden and Joe Biden and others have opened up the back door. Dave, you're in Tallahassee. Hey, Dave.
5: Hello. Have you ever mentioned in regards to the primaries, you've had incumbent Democrats that have been voted out by supposedly socialist Democrats, and the incumbent Democrats have been against the Save America Act, against illegal voting and voter fraud. Now, are the Democrats that have been doing this, they're going to start thinking that maybe the chickens are coming home to roost?
1: I don't think you're going to draw those lines. I really don't. What I would love to see President Trump do, Dave, I would like him to message saying, I'm not doing this for Republicans. I just want the right person to win. I just want to make sure everybody's vote is not canceled out by an illegal immigrant. I want to make sure that we're not finding out that someone's putting their hands on the scale even more powerful than the politicians that are running. And he should message that way. But it really seems logical that this voter ID should pass. Chris in New York. Hey, Chris.
6: Good morning, Brian. Your comment that you made before about socialist Democrats not wanting a big tent Democratic Party is
1: right.
6: Spot on. I experienced it myself going back 12 and a half, 13 years ago after being a moderate fiscal conservative Democrat. I flipped a red-leaning local elected official position, and as soon as I got in office, there was a bunch of militant progressives plotting against me behind my back in my county that didn't even live in my district. And then when I tried getting back in office years later after being out for a term, they put the socialist candidate had his campaign illegally funded against me, and I took the Working Families Party line through a writing campaign twice, but they initially endorsed me a couple times, three times, and I received phone calls from the heads of the Working Families Party telling me they'd give me anything I needed, you know, whatever I needed.
1: All right, Chris, you're getting a little muffled, but I would say that Hakeem Jeffries and Chuck Schumer are now the most powerful Democrats and the least popular Democrats. Their endorsement actually is a repellent to the voters, for Democratic voters. And the extremists are taking over. I'm telling you right now, what bothers me most, and I'm going to play this when we get back. Guys that are supposed to be moderate, Jason Crow, came out and said, well, the voters have spoken, everyone's got an opinion, it's good we have primaries in order for people to run. Excuse me. They don't want to be Democrats. They don't believe anything you believe. Almost anything. And they're running people like you out of your party. So wake up. It's not Republicans that are your problem. It's because you don't have the courage, even though you're a military veteran, to stand up to the extremists.
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8: Two crashes to tell you about. One's on the LIE eastbound at exit 67. Another one on Deer Park Avenue, just south of Half Hollow Road. Doing okay on the Southern State, Northern State Parkways. Montauk Highway looks great at this hour. And on the LIRR, there are cancellations on the Montauk branch. In the WLIR traffic desk, I'm Noam Layden.
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10: 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And looking ahead to the holiday weekend, Southampton Village will celebrate its 250th 4th of July parade Saturday, July 4th. Please do expect some road closures in the downtown area and plan your travel accordingly. Nearby, you can catch the North Sea Fire Department's carnival running through July 4th with family fun, fireworks, and classic summer eats. A $29.6 million redevelopment project is up at 71 Hill Street in Southampton Village moving forward. It'll bring a new 40-unit all-suite luxury hotel with a pool plus workforce housing, and that's expected to be completed in 2027. The Long Island Builders Institute has launched an East End Council to tackle permitting delays and support housing and redevelopment projects across the North and South Fork. And PSE&G's Southampton to Deerfield transmission work continues with ongoing updates. As to the extended weather forecast, Wednesday there is the potential for rain, but that's when the heat really starts to kick in. A high near 96 with heat index values as high as 104. Thursday, sunny, hot, a high near 101 with a breeze out of the west. It'll stay hot on Friday, another chance of rain, increasing cloud cover, the high near 101. And that's news for Long Island on WLIR, Long Island's most listened to radio station. I'm James Flippin.
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11: Medicare is launching its GLP-1 weight loss drug program today. News Nation's Elizabeth Vargas. She says the program will allow Medicare Part D beneficiaries to access GLP-1s at a reduced price. It's the first time Medicare will help pay for GLP-1s to treat obesity rather than for diabetes or cardiovascular disease. But there is a catch. The pilot program expires at the end of 2027 if it's not renewed. Eligible patients will pay a monthly copay of $50 for their GLP-1s. There's been a settlement in a Charlie Kirk-related case. The University of Tennessee at Knoxville has agreed to pay $1.9 million to a former professor who had posted online that the conservative activist was a disgusting psychopath and that the world is better off without him. Michael Wallace, Worldwide News Network, New York.
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13: So busy, he'll make your head spin. It's Brian Kilmeade.
14: The Iranians have not hit ships in the last couple of weeks, and the oil is flowing in the Strait of Hormuz, in part because the president made very clear that if the Iranians hit ships, we were going to hit back. So, you know, it's going to take sometimes the carrot and the stick here. But, Laura, I actually think that the United States is in a great position, however the negotiation ultimately shakes out. If the negotiation is successful, which obviously we want it to be successful, you have an Iran that is permanently transformed, that's not funding regional terrorism and instability, that has permanently given up on any nuclear weapons ambition, and that as a result is welcomed back into the world economy. That's a great outcome for the American people. It's a great outcome for the whole region.
1: But the vice president, I think, is painting with rose-colored glasses, because ever since that MOU has been signed, the Iranians have said the exact opposite of what the vice president has presented. Number one, that the Strait of Hormuz, they said it's going to be open. Yeah, it's open. But they say it's going to be under their management and they will pay fees. Hezbollah, well, they're going to continue to be funded. And he's demanding that it's Israel that leave Lebanon. We had no such agreement. Israel certainly hasn't signed on to that. And then when it comes to their frozen funds, they expect them to be unfrozen and can sell immediately oil on the open market on market rates. The good news is, according to the Treasury Secretary, no one's buying it because they think they're going to end up sanctioned again. So joining us now is a man that left is Iran, got out of there, Payam Zamani. He's founder of One Planet Group, a closely held private equity firm that owns a suite of online technology and media businesses, and author of the book Crossing the Desert, The Power of Embracing Life's Difficult Journeys. Payam, well, thanks so much for coming on.
15: Thank you, Brian. It's good to be here.
1: So first off, tell everyone your story. Why'd you leave Iran?
15: I was born in a Baha'i family, and Baha'is were heavily persecuted by the Iranian government.
1: And Baha'i is what?
15: Baha'i faith is one of the newest religions in the world. We believe in all the religions of the past, but we believe in what we call a progressive revelation, meaning that we think that God and religions represent different chapters of a book, and the chapters will continue to be written. So we believe in Jesus Christ, we believe in Moses, but we also believe that there will always be a new prophet, the new spirit will come back.
1: Right. So they didn't like that. So you said, I'm out.
15: They didn't like that. I escaped Iran through the border. I was smuggled to Pakistan. And I ultimately received asylum from the U.S. And I talk about this in my book, that when I went to the U.S. Embassy in Islamabad, that's the first time I felt dignity. That was the first time I felt that somebody cared for me. They allowed me in, they gave me an interview, and they ultimately accepted my story and gave me a refugee status.
1: What year was that?
15: It was in 1988 that I came to the U.S.
1: Why do you think it was your story? Why do you think it was looked at as authentic and worthy of coming here? Did they tell you?
15: So this was during the Ronald Reagan era. And the Ronald Reagan understood the plight of Baha'is in Iran very well. And he had very much of an open door policy for Baha'is. And so he stood up for the rights of Baha'is in Iran, and he allowed a lot of Baha'is to gain asylum in the U.S.
1: So how soon when you got here to America, did you start feeling the benefits of free enterprise?
15: I got the job within 20 days. And
1: at 17?
15: At the age of 17, I got a job at a silk screen printing and a pizza place. So I had two jobs. And So immediately I felt the freedom, the fact that I could just openly talk about my faith and not be afraid of what the Revolutionary Guards would do to me.
1: Right. And so why did you adjust so well?
15: You know, when I arrived in the U.S., I landed in San Francisco, but I ended up living in Modesto, California, where there were no Iranians. And I think that helped. The fact that I had to become an American, I had no choice. And I had to learn the language. I did not speak English when I arrived. So I think that often you see immigrants, they kind of like living together in proximity, absolutely, in one neighborhood. Not living like that, I think, was really helpful.
1: So did you go on to college?
15: I had 1 year of high school left. I finished that. Then I went to Modesto Junior College. Then I went to UC Davis.
1: It's UC Davis. And that's where Ken O'Brien went to school and was an outstanding quarterback for the Jets for years.
15: That's right.
1: But looking at now, you jumped in and you became an entrepreneur.
15: Yeah, you know, lots of things aligned that happened. I always talk about this, that I became an entrepreneur, but I took advantage of a foundation that was built over the last couple hundred years. So it's not like I did it on my own. There was something available for me, and I was able to take advantage of that.
1: How?
15: Well, you know, you think about the foundation that the U.S. represents. That foundation was built over a couple hundred right. years. And my brother and I, who came to the U.S. together, we were right at the beginning of something we did not even really truly appreciate, and that was the internet and the revolution that caused. So we built the first online car buying service
1: wow.
15: In 1994, when few people were even online. And against all odds, we made great people. I did not have a Rolodex. I did not know people in this country. They got to know us because of what we were building. And ultimately, those good people became good mentors. And I was able, with my brother, to take the company public in 1999.
1: And you said everything was going good until what you also saw the risks in capitalism, too.
15: Yeah, so some of us will remember those days that a lot of companies went public. But then many of those companies did not do very well. And as a publicly traded entity, some did not deserve to do well, but some did not do well because bankers had done less than honest things. That caused those companies.
1: 2008, the whole collapse.
15: Yeah, well, 2001, April of 2001, that was the first collapse.
1: The first, yeah, when George W. Bush just took over and the internet
15: exactly.
1: bubble burst.
15: So, you know, when I look at that and then what some of the banks at that point did to make these stock prices go up unnaturally, and then how that affected the companies and, of course, the shareholders, it really made me think that what about capitalism can potentially be, mm-hmm. can evolve, you know? And this country has been a country that has continued to learn from its past. So how could the way that we practice capitalism can evolve?
1: So we had the regulation come in. Were you yeah. in support of that?
15: I was not. And the reason for that, I think, is because the regulations really made it very difficult for small companies to gain access to public markets. It was, in a sense, better for big companies. So entrepreneurs and smaller companies, they were put in a penalty box. So that did not, I think, that really help foster entrepreneurship.
1: So how did you remake yourself? And where did you go from there?
15: So, you know, I did well from AutoWeb. It wasn't as well as I thought it would be, but I've had my failures also. I've started companies that did not survive, but I ultimately founded a company called BuyerLink that's still around today, and then One Planet Group that owns all the businesses that I operate. But I've always been very much of an online marketing guy, that those are the technologies and platforms that I built, and I rebuilt. And that's what you do well in America. It's always available.
1: Did you insert your moral code into that?
15: I did. And, you know, I call it spiritual capitalism. But frankly, I use that term. Many companies in the U.S. are really well run. I mean, look at, you know, Chick-fil-A. I think they have really a good code of conduct and, mm-hmm. and they run a great business. So, you know, we came up with our own codes and we call it spiritual capitalism, which really at its core means that every human being is created noble and we should not look at them just as a token of economic value. There's much greater relationship between you and I than just this material relationship.
1: Yeah. So, and what do you want people to know about your story and take from your story?
15: To be honest with you, you know, given that we're just a few days away from 4th of July and the 250th anniversary, it's a story of hope that this country represents. And that, to me, is the most valuable thing. You know, we live in an era that extreme partisanship is really taking its toll on the country. Mm-hmm. And many Americans, unfortunately, don't truly realize the hope that this country represents to the rest of the world. And I hope they will get it.
1: You know, if people don't believe you, Payam, maybe they should just look at the facts. I mean, how many people are trying to sneak out of here? Nobody. You want to leave? Yeah. You can leave in a second. I don't think you could do that in China. You can't do that in Russia. You yeah. can't do it in Iran. You certainly yeah. you risked your life in doing it. So there's only people trying to get in here. And the big debate is now try to get in the right way. But as people that want to get in, if it's such a repellent, why is this happening?
15: Yeah. I mean, talking about people wanting to get in, I tell you this, that as a kid growing up in Iran in the 1980s when the eight-year war was going on with Iraq, I had hope in one country, and that hope was not in Saudi Arabia, China, or Russia. It was in the U.S. I believe that ultimately U.S. will stand up for the good of humanity. Today is no different. That who is the replacement for this country? And to me, that is a bit of a spiritual destiny that this country has, and we should embrace it. We should love it. That's a big deal when humanity puts its hope in us.
1: So what do you think? You could almost have two views. You're an American.
15: Yeah.
1: At the same time, you know what it's like not to be.
15: Yeah.
1: And you see a lot of people that you know aren't. So what is the view on the outside of our country as opposed to some people that might be taking the country for granted?
15: I think a lot of people outside the country, they don't get it how much many people in the country, in the U.S., can, in a sense, I don't want to use the word hate, but dislike their own system, their own country. They don't get that because they feel that some of us are almost too spoiled. We have not seen the alternative.
1: Mm-hmm. That's just, it's almost human nature, isn't it? You don't know what you have if you always had it.
15: That's right.
1: And that's why I remember reading, I'm reading about the War of 1812 and the British are threatening. And they're quite the older, they're in their 50s now. Those parents are saying, where's the spirit of 76? Where's that spirit that got the revolution? So 30 years later, people worried that we're losing that sense of what it means to be an American. And we would not be ready for that war.
15: Yeah.
1: And we'd have to rally in the middle of that war. So sometimes you need a crisis to push you to the point where you understand what you have when it's being threatened.
15: That's absolutely true. Now, this doesn't mean that this country is perfect. Of course it's not. But this country has always attempted to make itself better. And I think the right structure, the right foundation exists from the beginning for this country to continue to evolve. And most countries in the world just simply don't have
1: that. How closely are you watching what's happening with Iran?
15: Very closely.
1: Why?
15: You know, I get emotional thinking about 92 million people suffering and the youth of Iran suffering for so many years. And frankly, I'm also really saddened that we are getting a better nuclear deal done. That has become our focus rather than also worrying about the tens of millions of people.
1: So you said the starting goalie from Iran is in jail. Why?
15: Well, because if you remember, in January of this year, about 40,000 Iranians were massacred by the government just because they were protesting on the streets. And the goalkeeper of the national team, he came out in support of the protesters. Well, he hasn't been found since then. Well, we know he's jailed. And he's not the only one. The Iranian government has executed over 120 of its athletes. And he's not the only one, by the way, who's in jail today. There are many of, I think there are three of the national team members that are in jail. So it really hits hard.
1: Yeah, I want you to hear it in terms of where we go now and what the agreement's going to look like. Here's what General Keane recommends we do. Cut 40.
16: Well, my suggestion is we've got to roll up our sleeves and make sure who we're dealing to. The people are talking nice to us, and they've given us an expectation that this is all going to work out. And at the same time, we have hardliners and true policymakers taking a completely different approach. I think it's less about the domestic audience, as some would suggest, and it's more about who they really are.
1: So we're wondering, you know, where we go from here. I think the midterms have a lot to do with why the president took his foot off the gas. What do you think?
15: Maybe. I don't know. But what I can tell you is that trust can never be a clause in a contract. You cannot trust this country to change. Can you ask a murderer in court that, okay, we'll sign the document that you will never kill again? That's what we are asking this government to do. Their ideology is what it is. And let's not forget, we killed the supreme leader's father, the previous supreme leader, this country and Israel. They killed that person. Thinking that these guys don't want to take revenge, it's kind of naive.
1: Right. In fact, I saw one cover in the newspaper calling for the assassination of Trump yesterday.
15: Yeah, I mean, people, they tell you who they are. And, you know, in the West, we should choose to listen.
1: Right. And is there a chance of getting weapons to the population? I mean, is there an easy way to do that? Or do you think that we could pull that off? Wouldn't that be the key to this?
15: I mean, I honestly don't know. I think that Iranians deserve a better future for the country, for, you know, for them, and they can represent, they can also be hope to the world. That they have, I mean, the Iranians have suffered so much, and they've been resilient, that the people of Iran, how that will come about, I really don't know.
1: Well, congratulations on the book. Go out there and pick it up. Crossing the Desert, The Power of Embracing Life's Difficult Journeys. Parma, thanks so much. Parma Zamani, founder of the One Planet Group. Appreciate seeing you.
15: Thank you, Brian.
1: Back in a moment.
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11: 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I'm Michael Wallace. President Trump is on his way to North Dakota for the opening of the Theodore Roosevelt Presidential Library. It's the first flight for the new Air Force One, a 747 gifted by Qatar.
21: They made it appropriate for a president. That means the security and all of the different bells and whistles they put on. Very complex stuff, but it's really quite something.
11: It also has a new paint scheme, red, white, blue, and gold. Extreme heat watches and warnings are in effect across the eastern half of the U.S., with temperatures expected near 100 degrees today. The heat wave will likely last through the 4th of July weekend. A woman climbing California's Mount Shasta fell 1,500 feet and survived. She got as high as 11,000 feet up when she fell. Rescuers found her. She was conscious at the time. The 31-year-old suffered several injuries, including a broken ankle. This is the Worldwide News Network.
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1: Quiñones, and oh, that's how to do it! Mexican magnificence! The defenders in trouble! It's going Mexico's way, Raul Jimenez! World Cup. And it's ending in tears for Ecuador. And just like that, the curse is broken. There will be a fifth game and one loss for Mexico.
2: And there you go. Ecuador, who played so well to beat Germany in the last game to advance to the knockout round, got knocked out themselves in Mexico. And then you ought to watch their celebration. It is just amazing. 100,000 people in Azteca Stadium. Mexico doing a fantastic job, authoring a fantastic run, too. And you see a lot of that. So no more Netherlands, no more Germany, no more Ecuador. You almost had no more Brazil. They almost lost to Japan, who played exceedingly well. They have an unbelievable, their fitness is off the charts. So Brazil survives. So we'll see what happens to them next. I believe they play Norway, and the U.S. plays tonight. The U.S. plays tonight against Bosnia-Herzegovina, and it's going to be a game in which the U.S. should win, move on. And then you play the winner of Belgium and Senegal. Senegal, really tough team, but Belgium better. Most likely Belgium. And after that, I think it's either France or Argentina. But who cares? Get to that point. It'll be great. What I love is you're listening to me right now, and probably 80% of you never played soccer, but now everyone's glued in. And I'll give you an example. I never played hockey, but I didn't know anybody was not zoned in when the USA team was playing for the gold medal against Canada. And they were the hottest thing in the world. And in the country, and brought out the 1980 team and everyone like that. But they have brought up this to me. And they said that if you want to quantify what the 1980 Olympic team did as a bunch of amateurs playing pros in the right with the Soviet Union, that upset was tremendous. They say for the U.S. to win the World Cup would be a bigger upset. That's how unlikely it is. But keep in mind, we've got 12 players playing at the highest level, including a forward that is now in Balkan, who is now being recruited by Chelsea, Tottenham, Hotspurs, and PSG. That's how good he has been for playing for America and how impressive he's been on the global stage. Look, you can do it here. You can do it anywhere. So keep in mind, too, I'm coming up on July 11th. I'm going to be going to Pensacola, Florida. It's a big military area. History, Liberty, and Laughs. I'm going to be bringing history to life in a patriotic, inspirational way right after the 4th of July. I hope to see everybody out there. BrianKilmeade.com for tickets. And then in the fall, I'm going to be in Clearwater, Florida. I'm going to be in St. Louis, Missouri. I'm going to be in Red Bank, New Jersey, as well as Westbury, Long Island, and Jacksonville. 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
5: I'm Michael Wallace. The heat wave gripping the eastern half of the U.S. intensifies today, with many cities reaching 100 degrees or more. News Nation's Elisa Nieves reports energy companies hope to keep the power grid running.
6: You have utility companies now asking people to try and do their best over the next couple of days to conserve energy. The U.S. Department of Energy trigger an emergency alert across the nation's largest power grid. Now, that operator, PJM Interconnection, serves about 67 million people. You're talking about across 13 states and Washington, D.C., and it says that Thursday could be the busiest summer day that we have seen for demand. since 2006.
5: From Kansas City to Boston, heat indexes could top 110 degrees today. The heat index reached 113 in Milwaukee yesterday and 106 in Chicago. UK officials say last month was England's warmest June ever and its second warmest month on record. Lingwood, Norfolk hit 100 degrees last week, breaking the kingdom's previous June record by 3 degrees. President Trump is flying the new Air Force One for the first time. He's on his way to North Dakota this morning to help open the Theodore Roosevelt Presidential Library. The 747 was a gift from Qatar. It has a new red, white, blue, and gold paint scheme. The president is digging deeper into what's in space.
7: The president has tapped Harvard astronomer Avi Loeb to lead a scientific advisory group investigating unidentified aerial phenomena, or UAPs. The administration says the effort's part of a push for greater transparency and national security review of unexplained sightings reported by military personnel. Loeb, who's known for his controversial theories about alien life, says the group will take a data-driven approach and review military footage and other records. Stacey Lynn, Worldwide News Network, Washington.
5: A New York Times Siena poll of likely voters in six battleground states finds control of the Senate is up for grabs. Democrats have pulled within striking distance of enough Republican-held seats to vie for the majority in November. News Nation's Marnie Hughes has an update in the case of Today Show host Savannah Guthrie's missing mother, Nancy.
8: An FBI official telling Reuters the agency has now determined that all of the ransom notes sent are fake. The FBI says none of the three messages sent to media outlets claiming to be from the kidnappers or someone who knows the kidnappers are credible. They stated, along with forensic evidence, cryptocurrency placed into an account from one of the ransom letters was never touched. And one of those notes also claimed Nancy had died shortly after the alleged abduction.
5: The brother of Baltimore Ravens defensive end Calais Campbell has been charged with their mother's murder. Nateel Campbell was found dead in her Atlanta townhouse yesterday. Police aren't saying how or why Ciara Campbell allegedly killed her. They had been called to the home before for a possible mental health issue with Ciara. This is the Worldwide News Network.
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10: From the Hudson Valley to Long Island to New York City, here's Brian Kilmeade with the talk of New York.
11: 11 o'clock hour here on this beautiful Wednesday. Thanks so much for listening. Our chance to talk about a topic locally before we get into it nationally. First, the big news internationally. Taylor Swift and Travis Kelce's wedding speculation is reaching a fever pitch in New York City. Swift's private jet has reportedly landed in the area while Kelce was spotted jogging through Manhattan. As preparations continues, TMZ Sports wedding guests will reports that wedding guests will be signing a non-disclosure agreement, although the documents reportedly do not include financial penalties for breaking confidentiality. Maybe she just won't talk to you. Outlets also say New York City is planning on an extensive police presence around the garden, with security costs estimated to be $160,000. Meanwhile, Page Six reports a massive castle is being built inside the arena, and Fox News says the celebration could include around 1,000 guests. New York City Mayor Mamdani is having a little fun with the whole thing about the rumored wedding. Said when asked whether New Yorkers should expect street closures around Madison Square Garden, Mamdani joked that his advice was simple: stay inside and stay cool. He added that if anyone happened to be getting married at the garden, they also would be staying inside and staying cool. The mayor did not confirm any wedding plans. Instead, he turned the moment into a public safety reminder, urging New Yorkers to drink plenty of water. New details this morning about the deadly Long Island Expressway bus crash in Queens. Authorities say the charter bus that overturned a multi-vehicle crash was carrying 15 crew members from the Royal Jordanian Airlines flight that had just arrived at JFK. The crew was headed to a hotel when the bus collided with several vehicles near the Greenpoint Avenue exit. The bus driver and one Royal Jordanian crew member were killed. Brian Kilmeade, Talk New York 77 WABC. The national show starts right now.
10: 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If you miss Bo Snerdly, here's what you missed.
12: Who among us doesn't have failures? You can count to maybe one, depending on your spiritual religious point of view, or two or three or more, depending on what it is you study spiritually. But those beings that inhabit this plane, whether in Christianity you believe it's Christ, whether you believe it's Buddha, whether you believe it's the 10 Sikh gurus, whether you, whoever it is, those individuals are rare that come here enlightened souls. All of us have stuff with us. We're human. And some stuff is more profound than others. So, yeah, I loved Robert Byrd. And I think that a lot of times we get caught. Wait a minute, I'm getting a text. Uh-oh, I think it's from Princess Dies. Those individuals are rare that come here enlightened souls. All of us have stuff with us. We're human. And some stuff is more profound than others. So, yeah, I loved Robert Byrd. And I think that a lot of times we get caught.

0: rise again than to see this beloved land of ours become degraded by race mongrels. 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That was Senator Robert Byrd in 1944, opposing integration. Yeah, he's a Democrat. Same Democrats as George Wallace standing up there talking about segregation now, segregation ever. 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Just so you know, they haven't really changed as a party that much. Except now they do it on economic grounds, they claim. He's a vile man. That was vile.
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0: high atop Fox News headquarters in New York City. The most approachable radio host in America. It's Brian Kilmeade.
1: So glad you're there. It's the Brian Kilmeade Show, back in New York after a brief visit, 2 days in Washington, D.C., going back there Saturday night for special 4th of July coverage. Karl Rove is standing by. Congressman Michael McCaul is going to be with us, Chairman Emeritus of Foreign Affairs. He's going over to Ukraine soon. By the way, if you have to check out what's happening in Russia, almost every major city is now in Ukraine's, within Ukraine's reach. And oil refineries have been hit so bad. Their energy manufacturing agencies have been busted up so bad. The lines go on for miles just to fill up their car. Fights are breaking out in Russia. For those people who say they're immune, Russia is immune for the most part in major cities from this war. Not anymore. 4 years in, Russia is beginning to fall apart. But they still have a lot of rockets, and they can make their own drones. So before we get to Karl, let's get to the big three.
2: Number three.
3: I think that he's appropriately using strategic patience. The Iranians have demonstrated that they only respond to force. They like this kind of no agreement zone that we're in right now.
1: I think so, too. Talks going nowhere as Trump listens to all options in Iran. His challenger? His challenge is to keep prices down, but continue to show Iran is not in charge.
2: Number two.
4: What we are witnessing is an independent court, a court that continues to follow principle, not politics. Now, that doesn't mean that you can't be upset with the outcome on things like birthright citizenship.
1: That is Jonathan Turley. Supreme Court makes some huge decisions and both sides are celebrating and one side's nonstop complaining.
2: Number one.
5: We got to light a fire under their asses because for far too long they've just collected paychecks from corporations and wealthy mega donors and haven't really done much. So this movement has a lot of momentum for that reason because people are desperate for some change.
1: That's Hassan Piker. Really? He's over in Denver. But he is celebrating because the reviled podcaster is powerful and his socialists are winning. Now are you paying attention, America and Democrats? Because the socialists are not just winning in the blue bubble of New York. Karl Rove has always been paying attention, joins us now. Karl, what are you taking away from the fact that Colorado had two socialists do extremely well yesterday, and Michael Bennett got knocked off by an attorney general who wanted to be the next governor, and he's pretty much an established, he calls himself a moderate. I never see him voting for anything conservative. Your thoughts about what took place?
6: Well, first of all, I think you got to differentiate between the two results in Colorado in the congressional races. One is in a district that is essentially the city of Denver, most of the city of Denver, which may surprise people, but it's a very liberal town. And the other one was in a very closely fought competitive congressional district to the north and slightly east of Denver, the northeast part of the Denver metro area, and then heads up towards the Wyoming border. One of them shouldn't be a surprise. I mean, where the DSA has succeeded are in very liberal districts. I'm going to test your knowledge in New York. What percentage of the vote do you think Donald Trump got in the 7th, 10th, and 13th congressional districts, the three districts where DSA challengers won the

0: nomination for Congress.
1: The old New York City, right?
0: Oh, yeah. I would say about
1: 20%.
0: Oh, really? How about you're close with one of them? In the 7th district, it is 19.3%. In the 10th district, it is 14.1%. And in the 13th district, it's 11.1%. Now, the country is voted 49.8% for Trump, 48.3% for Harris, so a 1.5% differential between the two. In the 7th district, there was a 60-point difference. In the 10th, there was a 71-point difference. And in the 13th, there's a 77-point district. These are not representative of where the country is. And we're going to see more Democratic socialist victories in these very far left-wing congressional districts like the district in Denver. But the interesting thing is going to be, how are they going to fare in the general election in the 8th district, where they're going to go up against Gabe Evans, a thoughtful, productive, hardworking, moderately conservative Republican in a district that was basically won by Donald Trump by 2 points. The DSA can win primaries in places like the 7th, 10th, 13th, and the 1st of Colorado. But I think it's going to be a real test of their polling power to see how well they do in the 8th district of Colorado, and also in states like Maine and Michigan. If they nominate Al Saeed in Michigan, I think the Republicans have an excellent chance to swipe a Democratic senatorial seat.
1: Okay, you said a few things. The one that won, the progressive state candidate, Manny Rutenel, won that nomination to go against Gabe Evans. And the Cook Report says that was likely to flip. That was the best, one of the best chances that the Democrats had to flip that seat. I think it's less likely, but not zero likely. When Denver, this Diane DeGette has been representing Denver since 1997, this district, but lost substantially because the DSA stepped up. Now, I expect some moderates to step up. Like, I don't know if you saw Tom Suozzi on our Fox and Friends on Thursday. Right. He came out and said, look, right, I'm a capitalist and I don't hate Israel. And 17 or 14 others said the same thing. I thought Congressman Jason Rowe would say the same thing as a veteran. Here's what he said. Cut five.
2: That's why we have primaries, right? That's why primary voters are able to decide, you know, are you taking AIPAC money or not? Like, I don't, for example, because I don't think it's the right thing to do. And then you have to figure out, how do you support your entire population? How do you support your entire constituency? How do you create a safe space for one of the most diverse communities in the country?
1: What's he even talking about? Number one, he doesn't take AIPAC money. And now you just want to be anti-Israel?
0: Or maybe he doesn't take PAC money at all. I mean, if you're not going to take AIPAC money, you're either doing it because you don't want to take any PAC money at all, in which case I salute your honesty and your steadfastness, or because you don't want to take it from Jews, in which case, you know, you're scared of your left.
1: It sounds like the latter, or else you would have said, I don't take PAC money.
0: It sure does.
1: So that was a moderate, Carl, what I thought would be like someone who declares he's a moderate. But obviously, they're not showing the courage that you would think a veteran would have. Well, Hakeem Jeffries will not call him out. Chuck Schumer will not call them out. They're probably the two least popular Democrats these days. Their endorsement means nothing.
0: Well, again, I'm not certain I agree with that. Their endorsement means something. Think about it. What did Schumer do? He got the candidate he wanted in Alaska. He got the candidate he wanted in Ohio. He got the candidate that he wanted in Texas. He got the candidate he wanted in Montana. He helped engineer a situation where the Democrats have the independent candidate they want in Nebraska. And what did the left do? The left, you know, basically turned a seat that they could have flipped in Maine into one where the latest poll has Susan Collins up by 3.
1: He wanted the governor.
0: And remember, this is she never led a single poll in 6 years ago and won by 8. There are a bunch of shy, Susan voters in Maine, in my opinion. But I mean, I love how these people are beating their chest. Oh, congratulations. You got your person nominated in a district where Donald Trump got 11% of the vote and the Democrats ran a mere 77 points ahead of the Republicans in the race for the presidency. Do you think you're going to be able to translate that to the rest of the country?
1: Well, let me ask some. If you have that guy, Christopher Rabb, over in Philadelphia, in Pennsylvania, he's an avowed socialist radical. And then you have Abdul El Sayed, whatever it is. He's up, likely to win that primary. He's winning in almost all the primaries, but head to head with Mike Rogers, it's 1 or 2 points, depending on what poll you look at. How does that even close?
0: Well, Well, two things. One is, first of all, he's ahead because there's a three-way race. And second of all, he's ahead of, close to Rogers today because Rogers is laying behind the log, building his resources, and all of the public attention is on the Democratic nominee. So I think that's going to change after after the primary, and he's going to be held to account in a general election for comments that his opponents either cannot or will not hold him to account for.
1: So Diane DeGette was endorsed by Hakeem Jeffries, and Chuck right. Schumer wanted the sitting governor of Maine. So they were rebuked on both counts. Hakeem Jeffries' name was brought up in one of the victory parties. He was booed, and Chuck Schumer tried to walk in a parade and was heckled. I'm not used to seeing that for those two guys. Are you?
0: No, and it's a sign of how disruptive the Democratic Party is. And, you know, as an observer, I'm bemused. As a Republican and a conservative, I'm thrilled. But, you know, the Democrats are going to have to confront their hard left. And the people who understand that the Democrats are not going to be the majority party or win in 2028 the White House if they keep going far left are the smart people in that party. I mean, again, I repeat, do you really think that somebody who, you know, wins in a district where Donald Trump lost by 77 points, and you know, that's a district that is far left. Do you think that the person who wins that kind of district in a Democratic primary where less than a third of the votes, the primary vote total was less than a third of the total amount of votes cast in the presidential election? I mean, we're talking about a minority of a minority. You know, a slim majority of a minority winning in these congressional races in districts that are far left, and they're not going to elect a Republican. That's not how you win an election in America, by nominating people who can only win in that kind of turf.
1: So when you talk about the Supreme Court decision, the one on campaign finance, where it said Republicans mm-hmm. wanted to make sure that there will be additional, can you stop me here if you understand it differently? They can communicate with the RNC, the candidate, and with super PACs, and maybe raise the amount of money that they can bring into a campaign. How does that affect a guy? How does it affect a campaign?
0: Well, first of all, I applaud it because it strengthens parties. Citizens United held that money is speech, which is right. At that point, there was only one kind of corporation in America that was allowed to participate openly in political campaigns. Labor unions. You know, labor unions put a little bit of money in from their PACs, the voluntary contributions of their members. Virtually, you know, the lion's share of the money they spent in political campaigns was taken out of their corporate treasuries. Nobody volunteered to give that money to politics. They just took it out of the pockets of their members through mandatory dues and then turned around and spent it on politics. Citizens United said everybody can spend whatever they want to spend as long as they, are not, in coordination with the campaigns. This decision said that political parties, the Democratic Party and the Republican Party, can coordinate with candidates and can spend more money on their behalves. It held that the limits on the political parties spending money was unconstitutional because, again, money is speech. Now, this doesn't mean that the parties can take $10 million from a donor and spend it. The limits on how much you can contribute to a party still stand. It was the limit on how much you can spend on behalf of the candidates of your party that was lifted.
1: So how does that affect the super PACs?
0: Well, look, I helped found one of the early super PACs on the Republican side. Ed Gillespie and I in 2010 formed American Crossroads Senate Leadership Fund. So, I understand the importance of super PACs. I also understand their danger. You know, they are independent entities generally run by consultants for the consultants with little or no oversight. So in the case of American Crossroads Senate Leadership Fund, we said we're going to have an independent board that's going to set compensation. Nobody who works for the super PAC can be paid under the table by any vendor. There has to be, an annual audit, et cetera. That's not how most of these super PACs are run. And so while I think I understand their importance and believe that they have a role, I like it when the parties have a bigger role, because the parties are elected. In the case of the Republican Party, if the president is a Republican, they generally pick who the chairman is. But otherwise, it's selected by the state chairman, national committee man, and committee woman from every one of the states and territories, 160 some odd people. And we can hold them accountable. And they have to be publicly audited. And we see their reports and there are people looking over their shoulder. So I'm more in favor of strengthening parties. I like the fact that in the 1940s and 50s and 60s and 70s, before we started passing these campaign spending limits, that parties were stronger. I think that both political parties were better when they were led by people who said, I've got authority. I've got resources, and I'm going to deploy them on behalf of candidates and causes that I believe will help us win. That's a lot different than we have today with the super PACs, where it basically is, I'm a consultant, let me get a fundraiser, we'll go out and raise a bunch of money, and I get to be in charge of spending it, and I get to be in charge of determining how much I get paid for that. I cannot tell you how many super PACs I've seen in which the amount of money the consultants are charging is simply irresponsible.
1: Carl, we only have 2 minutes left, but I'm watching this civil war go on with the Democratic Party, and they want to put a nominee out there, likely AOC for president, maybe more. Do you think Republicans are going to go through something similar in 28 when Trump's gone?
0: I don't think it will be a yes, because every time you have somebody new, whether it's, you know, Eisenhower leaving, you know, Jeb Ford leaving, you know, Reagan leaving. I mean, you know, remember, Reagan was very popular in 1988. And yet his vice president, George H.W. Bush, had a primary season and had to win. And I think Reagan wisely waited until September of 1988 to endorse George H.W. Bush. I thought that was smart. It was good for Bush and it was good for Reagan. But yeah, I think we're going to have a battle in 28. And the president, I think, is going to make the mistake of thinking that it is better for his cause and his reputation and his role in history to pick who his nominee who the party's nominee ought to be.
1: But Carl, that's so interesting. I forgot about that because Eisenhower didn't do much for Nixon. I remember. I wouldn't even remember. I read. And then Reagan with Bush. I didn't recall. But you don't think it would be insulting for the president not to back his own vice president?
0: Presidential elections are constantly one of two things. They are change or more of the same. And Reagan was smart enough to understand that after an 8-year run, which left him with popularity, his personal approval rating in 1988 was in the 60s, that still the country wanted some kind of a change. And it was one thing for him to run for re-election in 84 and say, you're going to get more of the same from me. But, you know, look, there's a reason why in the history of the United States, only two vice presidents have succeeded the president under whom they served.
1: Yeah.
0: Martin Van Buren and George H.W. Bush. It's difficult to do because the constant desire of the American people is change.
1: Yeah, it's interesting because I know Bill Clinton, I assume he would have endorsed Gore, but Gore wanted no part of him at the time. And Carl, unfortunately, I have to leave it there. Just fascinating to talk to you about this. Interesting times, and I can't wait for that RNC midterm convention. Another time for Carl Rove and I to get together in Dallas.
0: All right, Carl. Dallas, Texas.
1: Yes. Thanks so much, Carl. Back in a moment.
3: 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When I taste tequila,
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13: A mom in Merrick has been charged with manslaughter and the death of her 18-month-old son who choked on a popcorn kernel. District Attorney Ann Donnelly says Luke Russell Jr., known as LJ, was likely dead for an hour before 911 was called. His three-year-old sister, reportedly the one who alerted the boy's mom, Olivia Berthorn Russell, that something was wrong. Olivia Russell has struggled with substance abuse issues, but her husband, who she separated from, believed she was sober when he dropped the kids off at her apartment the night the boy died in April. Investigators found a nearly empty bottle of vodka in the apartment bathroom after the boy was discovered. A Hewlett man is accused of defrauding Medicaid for millions of dollars to fund his lavish lifestyle. And Duca Lewis Akipinyong, the owner of Duke Medical, allegedly submitted more than 6,000 Medicaid claims for Pediasure with peptides. New York Attorney General Letitia James says Akipinyong didn't actually purchase the vast majority of those nutritional supplements that were prescribed for kids. He allegedly pocketed more than $2.5 million to buy a Bentley, a Range Rover, and his mansion on Long Island, among other things. Five rescue dogs named after the Knicks starting lineup are settling into their new foster homes. Ollie's Angels on Long Island got the call about a litter of five Labrador mixed puppies rescued in South Carolina during Game 5 of the NBA Finals. Director Melissa Bulowski says her rescue mission is all about determination and second chances, which the Knicks proved over their past season. And she also hopes the tribute will bring in basketball fans to the rescue who might not have previously been interested in adopting dogs. And that's news for Long Island on WLIR, Long Island's most listened to radio station. I'm James Flippin.

0: his mouth to your ears. It's Brian Kilmeade.
1: Well, one of the things we're going to have to do is just continue to enforce the border law. This was a very disappointing ruling from the Supreme Court. Of course, we respect it, but we also think that it was a major, major mistake. As Justices Alito and Thomas pointed out, you know, one of the things that might invite, Laura, is people to come here quite literally on a vacation, give birth, and then all of a sudden the child and their family have the full benefits of American citizenship. It's just a preposterous ruling, and the absurdity of that outcome suggests why the Supreme Court should have went the other way.
2: So the vice president responding to the fact that on a 5-4 vote, they decided to leave birthright citizenship in and not overrule it in the Supreme Court justice decision. Now, with the vice president saying it's disappointing, but not unexpected. When I talked to the Secretary of Homeland Security about this morning, Mark Ray Mullen, and we talked yesterday on the radio show, and it broke right while he was sitting next to me, is that there's ways to at least pare it back. We're talking about birthright. We're talking about birth tourism, where Chinese and others come here to have a kid born here. You're 8.5 months pregnant, and that kid becomes a citizen. You use that to stay, or you use that later on to vote and to bring your whole family back. They're going to stop that, and they're going to especially crack down in the territories where it's most abused. Can't we get Democrats to agree that birth tourism doesn't work for America? Why is that a problem?
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4: Two crashes to tell you about. One's on the LIE eastbound at exit 67. Another one on Deer Park Avenue, just south of Half Hollow Road. Doing okay on the Southern State, Northern State Parkways. Montauk Highway looks great at this hour. And on the LIRR, there are cancellations on the Montauk branch. In the WLIR traffic desk, I'm Noam Layden.
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6: A Los Angeles jury has ordered rapper Chris Brown to pay his former housekeeper $13 million 5 years after his dog mauled and disfigured her. The 200-pound Caucasian shepherd ripped large chunks of the woman's face off. Brown fled the house after finding her unconscious and bloody. Pope Leo has made good on a closely watched promise.
7: Sister Alessandra Smirilli has been promoted by Pope Leo to lead the Vatican office overseeing migrants, the environment, and development. This makes her his first major appointment of a woman to the Holy See hierarchy. Smirilli is an economist who previously served as the office's second-in-command. The move continues the push begun by Pope Francis to give women more leadership roles in the Vatican. Cooper Lawrence, Worldwide News Network.
6: NASA is...
8: And now, this is the Kudlow Riff.
9: Good morning, Mondami. Been talking about Mondami. Mondami's anti-Semitism, his socialism, this baloney about rent controls, which will completely wreck the city of New York.
8: More after this.
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8: And now, this is the Kudlow Riff.
9: He singled out Senator Chuck Schumer really is the leading, I guess, the leading Jewish office holder in the country as the Democratic leader, minority leader in the Senate. Schumer's afraid to fight. Here's Trump said, I watch Schumer. He's afraid to fight. I watch guys that are pretty normal and guys that we oppose. They're afraid to fight. The Democrats have taken a tremendous turn left. And as for the Mondami Democratic Socialists of America, Mr. Trump called them godless communists and chided more traditional Democrats for not fighting this. And I'll quote him again directly. Quote, so they're turning communists themselves, becoming a communist party. These are not social Democrats. They're hardcore godless communists. They're godless communists. All communists are godless. They don't believe in God. This is the most serious threat to our country since its existence. Good for him. Well put, Mr. President. Well put. I mean, actually, if I had my druthers, I hope that President pounds even harder and more directly on the anti-Semitism of the Mondami crowd, which I believe is the animating and motivating and uniting message of Mondami socialism. That's right. It animates this group. All they talk about is Palestine. All they talk about is hatred for the state of Israel. This crazy woman, Chevalier, who won her primary. She may be elected. I don't know that she can be sworn in, by the way, but that's a separate issue.
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11: The Straits of Hormuz is a seminal objective that Iran has achieved. The control over it. I think it's up there with nuclear weapons. And I say that because it gives them deterrence. That gives them dominance and over-escalation. And that is an achievement that they have. I think at some point we'll likely, given what you just heard and what their actions speak, we will find ourselves at some point having to take control of it ourselves and open it up.
2: And that is General Jack Keane yesterday talking about where we're at right now with Iran. And evidently in Doha, they refuse to talk directly, and we're going through intermediaries, at which time they keep reaffirming that they're going to be in control of the strait, Hezbollah is going to continue to be financed, and they're going to keep a nuclear weapon. Really? The MOU was terrible, but there's so much gray area there. If you're even playing good politics or diplomacy, you don't expose your hand unless you felt extremely confident you could. And I think it's a huge mistake on Iran's part, who continues to underestimate the president. Wall Street Journal had a story yesterday. I know for a fact it took place, where the president sat down with the chairman of the Joint Chiefs of Staff, as well as General Admiral Cooper, as well as the Secretary of War, and said, what would an all-out resumption full-bore war look like? Because he's really thinking about doing it. Not because he's taking it off the table. Yeah, he's more concerned about the economy right now. But he knows exactly what's going on, and Iran continues their delay of game. Another person who knows that well is my next guest, Congressman Michael McCaul of Texas, the 10th District, who was chairman of foreign relations for years. Congressman, welcome back. I see you on Zoom. I know you're getting set to go to Ukraine. But for Iran, this situation, what are you hearing is the very latest? Because you've been briefed.
12: Well, the latest I got was yesterday we met with all the ambassadors from the GCC. That would be the Middle East, the Gulf Coast nations. And I have to tell you, Brian, the one message they wanted me to take away was that they are all aligned together. They're all supportive of the president and the United States and our policy. I think that's very important that our allies, our partners in that region, that we're all sticking together against Iran. I had the opportunity last night to be at the White House for dinner, and I talked to the president about this very issue, that he needs to stay strong. I, as usual, agree with Jack Keane on this one. I'm not very sanguine about these negotiations. I think Iran's tactic is to delay the process up to the midterm elections. They have found a new power now, and that is they can close down the Straits of Hormuz. And so, you know, I think with that in mind, I told the president, stay strong, because you're the first president to act on this in almost 50 years, and it was going to come to a head at some point, and we have to see this thing through.
2: We do. But the president also wants to keep the strait open at the same time, because I know you're not running for re-election, but a lot of your colleagues are, and especially that Senate seat in Texas is up. And they'll be saying, hey, if gas is $4.50, the reality is you guys might not hold the House or the Senate. So the president's got to weigh all of that. Do you think he's far away from November enough that if you want all back, all in for the next 2-3 weeks, do enough damage to have a long-term success?
12: Well, I mean, there are several options here. Right? I mean, the president's not going to telegraph a lot of this, and he shouldn't. We could take over the Hormuz Straits, as Jack Keane has said. Look, I'm all for negotiating. I'm all for trying to achieve a peace deal. But at the same time, as Reagan said, trust but verify. Ron has not a great track record. And as long as we're dealing with this regime, I think you're going to deal with someone who's not negotiating in good faith. The vice president was there last night. I know his view is a little different from the president's. He really wants peace. We all want that. But we got to get the Straits of Hormuz open in the short term at a minimum here, because as you pointed out, I just filled my car up with gas, back in Austin. And, you're astounded by how much more expensive it is. And so the voter out there is, angry about that. They go to the grocery store. They're angry about the higher prices at the grocery store. So we understand the political dynamics here as well, but so does Iran. And I think that's why they would want to extend this as close to the midterm elections as possible.
2: So I just think, for your earlier point, I was just watching some of the Middle Eastern television through translation, and they were saying there's a bit of a schism between Saudi Arabia, as well as another one of those nations, Qatar, who are saying we might have a reapproachment conference and meeting with Iran, as opposed to the UAE, Bahrain, and Kuwait, who are standing strong with us. Have you noticed that schism?
12: Interestingly, the meeting I told you about we had yesterday with the ambassadors, the one nation not in attendance was Qatar, and or Qatar, and that kind of speaks volumes. I think they like to play both sides.
2: Yeah, they do.
12: Kind of like ISI does in Pakistan.
2: And Oman.
12: So they kind of play both sides. Now, Oman was there. They said, we want you to know that Iran's trying to play us against each other, but that Oman stands with, the president and with the United States, and we're all aligned in this. One issue I brought up, Brian, with the ambassador from Oman is, you guys got to start working on a pipeline through Oman into the Gulf, so we're never dependent on the Straits of Hormuz, given Iran's capability to shut it down.
2: Saudi Arabia has. I hear they're moving 8 million barrels a day through, I think it's the Red Sea, through the other direction, which they're worried about the Houthis cutting that off, but that's for another story. But in the big picture, without giving away any intelligence, have you seen a military plan for taking over the Strait, Congressman McCall, that made you feel as though we were ready to implement it and would be effective?
12: Of course, we have contingency plans for any and all operations, including the one you discussed. I have a great confidence in CENTCOM's capabilities. I think they did a tremendous job in the original strike. I would have preferred if they would have been able to go further and really finish the job, but we had a break for ceasefire negotiations. But in terms of our military, I have great confidence they can achieve that. Yes.
2: He was the vice president yesterday, cut 33 with Laura.
1: The Iranians have not hit ships in the last couple of weeks, and the oil is flowing in the Strait of Hormuz, in part because the president made very clear that if the Iranians hit ships, we were going to hit back. So, it's going to take sometimes the carrot and the stick here. But, Laura, I actually think that the United States is in a great position, however the negotiation ultimately shakes out. if the negotiation is successful, which obviously we want it to be successful, you have an Iran that is permanently transformed, that's not funding regional terrorism and instability, that has permanently given up on any nuclear weapons ambition, and that as a result is welcomed back into the world economy. That's a great outcome for the American people. It's a great outcome for the whole region.
2: What is the likelihood of that last statement?
12: You know, if I can be honest with you, and I can't at this juncture of my career, I'm not as sanguine as the vice president about all that. I don't think the straits are fully open. I don't think they're giving up on the proxies. As long as this regime is in power, we're going to have problems with Iran. So, look, I'm an eternal optimist. I applaud the vice president for his optimism here, but I'm also eyes wide open on the situation. Now, the Trump card, and that's an appropriate way to say it here, is President Trump. He provides the fear factor that gives us strength in the negotiations because they have no idea what he's going to do. He's so unpredictable. He is so bold and he's so strong. That is what should be helping the vice president in his negotiations. And I know, talking to the president last night, look, if they don't play ball in this, he's not shy about using force, and he will.
2: Yeah, I think it's a joke when they say the president doesn't want to use force. Have they met him? Have you seen what he's done? Midnight Hammer, Soleimani, and now this. So, Chairman, I want to talk about Ukraine. I'm seeing these things on this video. They're running out of gas and oil in Russia. Evidently, they've done such a good job, Ukraine, in engineering their own long-range missiles that there's almost no major city not within their range. What are you hearing about Ukraine's push 4 years into this war?
12: Well, here we are 4 years, going on five. That we were told 4 days to be over. You know, I think Russia is the emperor has no clothes. Here's a paper tiger, right? I'm astounded at the remarkable strength of Ukraine against what we thought was a superpower. You know, the innovation and technology that, quite frankly, we can learn things from, how to counter Shahed drones. All the ambassadors I talked to yesterday, Ukraine is helping them counter the Shahed drones in the Middle East. And they're actually winning this thing. I'm going to be, well, can't get into for operation security purposes on the trip, but I will be observing drone activities. And the fact is, they are hitting Mariupol to get that back. Also, Crimea. They have cut off the land bridge, the energy. It's an isolated island now. They are hitting interior Russia and their oil and refinery. Putin is feeling the hurt right now. My hope is that Congress can get off its duff and pass strong sanctions against Putin, not to punish him per se, although I don't mind doing that, but to get him to the negotiating table so that the president can negotiate a good deal. Tougher sanctions would lead us down that path, and that'll be part of my visit and the reason why I'm going there.
2: Do you think the president would sign it?
12: You know, I think given the right people in his ear and the right arguments, that he would. At the end of the day, he wants to be known as a peacemaker. If he has the opportunity to broker a peace settlement between Ukraine and Russia, he knows that's part of his legacy. It makes his presidency stronger. And I can think of no better way to do it than to put these tougher sanctions on Putin, especially the fact that has been demonstrated by Ukraine that they can win this thing. They have pushed Russia out. The tide has turned. This is the time.
2: So I'm going to ask you about Texas for a second. I thought that Senator John Cornyn is one of the classiest people I've met in or at Washington. I really prefer he'd be the nominee, but it's Ken Paxton. And they're in a flat-footed tie with James Tallarico, who's talented, but his beliefs seem to be, you know, more suited for New York than Texas. Why are they tied? And what do you and I know Ted Cruz had a hard time too. You know, he didn't waltz to re-election. So what do you think's going on? What is it going to take for Paxton to win in Texas?
12: Well, first, I agree with your sentiments about John Cornyn. I was his deputy attorney general for 4 years. He and I have done a lot in Congress together. That's a big loss for the Congress. I don't think the voters back home realize how effective he's been. He was very close to being majority leader of the Senate. Lost by one vote. I think the reason why it's so close is because, as I predicted, Paxton has so much baggage. And it was exposed during the primary. And now we're going through a sort of damage control crisis that has now been presented to us. I do think, though, that Tal Rico, they call him Tal Frico, by the way, in my state.
2: He's bizarre.
12: That he has not been defined. And, you know, these things work in a generic poll. They seem to be even. I think once Tal Rico is defined with all of his strange interpretations of, you know, his interpretation of God or gender stuff. I mean, I really think Texas at the end of the day is still a very right conservative state, and they're not going to elect somebody like this guy.
2: So just to give you an idea, I know you're a very patriotic guy. As many people in this country aren't, only 53% declare themselves to be very pro-American in America. I want you to hear some of the past statements from Democrats, including Tal Rico, Cut 12.
13: We're not going to make America great again. It was never that great.
14: The American flag is such a complicated symbol for most of us. And in many ways, like Jesus, like the cross, it's been co-opted and in some ways its true meaning has been betrayed.
15: No, no, no, not God. That's in the Bible.
16: Founding fathers did not live and die for this moment. I can't celebrate July 4th.
15: Retire it! We want some of this earth!
2: I mean, that seems to be something that would resonate more than what we're seeing in Washington. I saw 10 states not show up to the state fair, you know, to the national fair on the 4th of July. Congressman, as you leave the stage in D.C., what do you think?
12: Well, the State Fair of Texas, we get a day off from school. It's one of my favorite days of the year, you know. Those statements actually make me sick to my stomach. You know, here's a picture of my dad. He was a bombardier on a B-17. This is the B-17 that bombed the Nazis. One defeated the most evil force of mankind. I'm a son of a D-Day veteran. What they handed down to this country should be respected and appreciated. They handed down a better America to this country, to my generation, and patriotism ran in their bloodstream, in their veins. To hear these disgusting comments about this country, they're not patriots, they're traitors. It's that simple. Mm-hmm. And I don't have a lot of patience for that. It's American to question. It's American to debate the issues. It's not American. In fact, it's un-American to say disgraceful things about this country like that.
2: I hear you. Congressman Mike McCaul, thanks so much. I'll talk to you soon, and best of luck in Ukraine.
12: Thanks, Brian. Thanks for having me.
2: You got it. Back in a moment.
0: Where big stories meet bigger conversations. 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
6: Worldwide News Network update. I'm Michael Wallace. As the U.S. and Iran were holding indirect peace talks in Qatar today, Iran's top clerics called for the assassinations of President Trump and Israeli Prime Minister Benjamin Netanyahu. Retired U.S. Army Major Mike Lyons.
22: I cannot tell you a single time in history when two sides signed a ceasefire agreement and then spent the next several days bombing each other before agreeing to sit down and talk about not bombing each other anymore. That is generally where we are right now with Iran. The rhetoric stays high, the strikes continue, and somehow both sides keep insisting diplomacy is moving forward. I've studied conflict my entire career, and I just have never seen anything quite like this.
6: Heat indexes will approach 110 degrees today in many eastern cities. Chicago's heat index hit 106 yesterday. The heat wave blanketing the eastern half of the nation is expected to last through the holiday weekend. It's a big grocery chain merger. Kroger is buying Giant Eagle for $1.7 billion. 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
27: The establishment is determined to enrich itself. And that is why right now the establishment, the billionaires, the corporations, the people who have made all the money off of the system Susan Collins has built, they are spending an immense amount of money to protect themselves. They do not understand this place. They don't know Maine. They don't know Mainers. They don't understand that we down here in the real world in the state of Maine, we care far more about each other than their profits.
2: Really? Senator Susan Collins doesn't know Maine? That's a ridiculous Graham Plattner, the horrible candidate who should not even be on any ballot. He should be finding out why he's going on those dating websites and why he got that Nazi tattoo. Meanwhile, polls not good for Mr. Plattner. Overall, Susan Collins, who Comer's Hill Oil reports, is always trailing in the polls and always wins. Now she's actually winning. 50-47. I know it's early and there's much more, but Plattner was complaining he doesn't have enough money. They're pouring too much money in. It's making it too hard for him. They don't understand Maynard's. Nobody understands Maine better than Susan Collins. And no one gets under the president's skin more than Susan Collins because she's, I think, a moderate Republican. A lot of what the president does is, I think, conservative, but sometimes he'll go to the middle. At certain moments, but it kind of drives him crazy here when Collins and Murkowski and now Tillis and Cassidy go against him. So he's going to stay out of this race. But they're going to try to say that she's MAGA? Please. I mean, nobody buys that. And in Maine, they're too smart. They know what she's been doing. Not going to wait for Graham Plattner to define her.
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6: I'm Bill Rakoff. Much of the eastern half of the country will be at or near 100 degrees today. John O'Lieber heads New York City's transit system.
11: We're checking the AC systems of all the subway cars extra and the buses as well. Doesn't mean there won't be incidents, but we're going to make a special effort to make sure that that doesn't happen to anybody if possible.
6: That dangerous heat is expected to stick around through the 4th of July, and it's not just here. Spain's health ministry is blaming last week's heat wave there for more than 1,000 deaths. It was the second hottest June on record in Spain after last year's June. President Trump is in North Dakota today.
28: We're going to the Teddy Roosevelt Presidential Library opening, and that'll be very good.
29: But what the president was really pumped up about most, his new ride.
28: This will be the first flight of what I think is maybe the greatest commercial plane ever built.
29: The new Boeing 747 was donated by the government of Qatar last year.
28: They made it appropriate for a president. That means the security and all of the different bells and whistles.
29: The aircraft is serving as an interim presidential plane while the new Air Force One jets are still being built. Stacey Lynn, Worldwide News Network, Washington.
6: The House left Washington for its 4th of July recess early after a Republican standoff brought the party's legislative priorities to a halt. More from News Nation's Hannah Brandt.
30: President Trump has made it extremely clear that the Save America Act is an urgent priority for him. He canceled the signing of the bipartisan housing bill over his frustration that Congress hadn't passed the SAVE Act yet. But after a meeting directly with Speaker Johnson, the president directed House Republicans to unify, told them to stop voting against the rules. Obviously, they didn't listen to that demand. That's what happened just yesterday. Both the House and the Senate, they're on recess for the next 2 weeks.
6: Yeah, Congress returns July 13th and will have 24 working days until the midterm elections. A federal judge ordering the Defense Department to temporarily halt its requirement that New York Times journalists be accompanied by an official escort. Today's ruling, another setback for the Trump administration's effort to restrict media access at the Pentagon. The ruling says the policy violates the First Amendment. The order did not specify, though, whether journalists from other organizations would also find similar relief. A celebration of Mexico's World Cup win over Ecuador turned deadly in Mexico City. 3 people died from suffocation as thousands of fans crowded the streets early today. The victims were 19, 44, and 48 years old. Kroger is buying the regional grocer and pharmacy retailer Giant Eagle in a deal valued at $1.65 billion. Giant Eagle is privately held as 197 supermarkets across western Pennsylvania, Ohio, West Virginia, Maryland, and Indiana. Stocks are mixed in trading today. The NASDAQ is off 55. 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
31: 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Coming up next, the news with Mike Slater.
32: Thank you, Bill. It is Wednesday, July 1st, 2026. Here's what's happening today in America. Subject to the jurisdiction thereof, a few Supreme Court wins, gas prices dropping, and it is still hot outside. That's all coming up, then Bill's going to be here with your message of the day. But first, in a, if I may, very disappointing Supreme Court decision, 6-3, the court ruled to keep birthright citizenship in America. This is the case that the president attended the oral arguments of the first sitting president to do so. Chief Justice Roberts, who sided with the ladies, said citizenship then and now was the right to have rights to freely participate in our political community. The framers of the 14th Amendment extended that promise to every freeborn person in this land. We keep that promise today. In a couple of wins, the Supreme Court did say that states can prohibit boys from competing in girls' sports. This was about laws in West Virginia and Idaho that prevented boys from competing against girls. Kavanaugh said, consistent with Title IX of the Equal Protections Clause, we hold that states may maintain women's and girls' sports for biological females. And the Supreme Court decided to take up a case later in the year about state laws banning AR-15s. 10 states and Washington, D.C. have bans on AR-15s, and it is as certain as Supreme Court cases can be that the courts will overturn those bans. Gas prices are dropping. The president wrote on Twitter, gasoline retailers must get their prices down immediately. They're too high, considering that oil is now at $68 a barrel and heading south. The retailers must quickly react to this statement and do what they know is right. Drop your price for our great American people. He told retailers to start targeting around $2.50 and that California needs to stop charging such heavy taxes. $2.50 is what gas prices were at the end of last year. Prior to that, gas prices weren't that low since 2020, when gas was $2.17 a gallon. Yesterday, the heat index in Chicago, 105, 111 in Detroit, 110 in Louisville, 106 in Little Rock, 105 in Houston. Today, heat index forecasting 108 in Detroit, 105 in Houston, 102 in New York, 104 in Philly. Extreme heat is the deadliest weather-related hazard in America. At least 13,000 Americans have died from heat since 2018. But worth remembering, 175,000 people in Europe die every year from the heat. So thank God for air conditioning. I'm Mike Slater from the podcast Politics by Faith. Bill O'Reilly has your message of the day next.
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2: 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It's called Citizen Vigilante. Totally politically incorrect, totally full of truth, a lot of blood, too. 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You can watch it for free on X and a lot of other places. Citizen Vigilante.
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7: America was built on the belief that all people were created equal and deserve equal protection under the law.
8: The founders believed that government should derive its power from the people through voting and civic participation. Citizens help shape laws and leadership.
9: The United States was founded on the idea that no one is above the law, including government officials. The rule of law helps ensure order, accountability, and equal treatment, making it a cornerstone of American government and society.
7: When the founders of this nation declared independence, they did so with bold conviction.
10: From these enduring truths emerged the principles that would shape the United States. Among them, liberty, equality, self-government, and the rule of law. Ideals that continue to guide our nation to this day.
1: Celebrating 250 years of freedom.
3: America!
1: And the American spirit.
0: Okay, here's a message of the day, and we appreciate you guys checking out BillO'Reilly.com on a daily basis. So, the rise of this communist socialist BS took me by surprise a little bit. And the genesis of it is school and parents. When you are a child, you have to go to school. It's a law. And so at 6 years old, you march in, and if you are in an urban area, big city, chances are the school is controlled by the teachers' union, which is dramatically left, a progressive concern. Okay. So you sit down, and the teacher, not all of them, but a good portion, are liberal people, and they're telling you things that aren't true. Not about math and science so much, but about history and your nation and all of that. You're listening to, it's no longer George Washington chopped down a cherry tree or anything like that. Just listening to that. And then at home, your parents have abdicated a total responsibility for your education. So you're 6, you're 7, you're not getting anything from them. All right, they're on a phone. Or they're doing whatever they want to do. They're not shaping your point of view. And so, school and parents have driven young Americans into a world of delusion. And that's the truth. I'm Bill O'Reilly. I approve the message by writing it. You can reach me, Bill at BillO'Reilly.com, Bill at BillO'Reilly.com, name in town if you wish to opine. Let's go to the mail. Leland Pike, Ekron, Kentucky. Though you said the country can't be split into two countries because of the Constitution. Wasn't a Constitution around in 1860 when the Civil War started? Yeah, but it was a rebellion. Okay, so the South tried to form a country, wasn't successful. That was Jefferson Davis. Okay, but for the North and for the United States, the Union Army, this was a rebellion. It wasn't like we were fighting the Chinese. Never reached that level.

0: Becky, concierge member, Becky is under our protection. I agree 100% with you, Bill. People have been dumbed down so much, they do not even realize what they're voting for unless they're the ones who will prosper. Well, yeah, and it's a selfish society too, Becky. We're getting more and more selfish here. No doubt about it in my mind. Phil, a concierge, remember, the U.S. needs to finish what they started. Iran will keep doing what it wants no matter what is agreed upon in the negotiation. Trump has enough military to take care of the Iranians. Yeah. He will, I think. I think he's going to have to. Mark, Bill, I believe President Trump will prevail sooner or later. It'll be later. Because he doesn't want to kill civilians, as we have reported. Neil DeSimone, LaGrange Highlands, Illinois. Since Dr. Fauci has been pardoned, he cannot hide beyond the Fifth Amendment, correct? Is there a loophole I'm aware of? No. He has to testify. And if he lies now, perjury, he can get prosecuted for anything. Pardon is just in the past. Okay? 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
0: The O'Reilly update brings you something you might not know. 11 years ago today, a Mexican illegal migrant shot and killed a young woman in San Francisco. Despite overwhelming evidence, he was eventually acquitted of murder. Here is the story behind the death of Kate Steinle. On July 1st, 2015, 32-year-old Catherine was walking with her father along Pier 14 when she was suddenly shot dead. The gunman, a Mexican national named Jose Garcia Zarate, had been deported from the U.S. 5 times for drug crimes. He was prematurely freed from prison just 3 months before the shooting. During the trial, the migrant's attorney claimed he accidentally fired the weapon after finding a .40 caliber pistol under a park bench. On November 30th, 2017, a jury found Zarate not guilty of murder or manslaughter because, quote, he was experiencing mental illness that was not presently being treated, unquote. He was convicted of just one charge, illegal possession of a firearm. Zarate was finally removed from the USA in March 2024. It was his seventh deportation. Now, shortly after Kate's death, I proposed Kate's Law, a new law enforcement tool.
6: The Factor has proposed a brand new law that would stop the madness. We call it Kate's Law, after Ms. Steinle, and it has been endorsed by her parents and brother. There are three versions of the law currently being debated in Washington, but the only one that has a chance of passing is this. Any illegal alien convicted of an aggravated felony who is deported and then returns to the USA would face a mandatory 5-year prison sentence at the very least.
0: My proposal was supported by 60% of the public. The heinous Senator Harry Reid blocked Kate's Law. Then Republican Mitch McConnell refused to hold a standalone vote. Instead, he attached it to a sanctuary city bill he knew would fail. To this day, I have absolutely no idea why McConnell killed state law. 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
21: Well, hi there, everybody. A little quick update because I just... Hey, how hot is it? 91 degrees. That's a lot of degrees. Ah! I love that joke. It is hot. It's going to be a heat wave, and we are got a heat wave, and it's going to be bad. It's going to go up to 100, they say. So everybody, you know, what do you got to do? I remember being in terrible, terrible heat. It beats the cold. Let's face it. I'd rather be hot than cold. Then again, if I'm in a building or a room or my home, anywhere where the air conditioner is not working at peak, you know, and I like it frigid. I like it 67 degrees. I know we're not supposed to do that. You're supposed to set your air conditioner to 74 degrees, 70. Like, I mean, that's like asking it to produce heat. That's not comfortable. It's a terrible, terrible situation. Air conditioning is lovely. You know where it works best? Cars. I got my beautiful Mercedes leasing it. It's doing great. Thank you, Doug Wells. And, the air in there is frigid, and you can set it right to the temperature you want, which is a new thing. You know, you used to just take that dial and put it all the way down to the thick blue part, narrow blue to thick blue. That was the, and then narrow red to thick red. And that's all the control. That's all the trust they had in you. That's pretty much it. So, the Democrat Socialists of America, huh? You see this? The anti-Semites, the anti-American, they are just blasting off into the stratosphere. Yet another nut job elected from Colorado knocked out a kind of a, I guess you would call them a moderate Democrat in Colorado. 15 terms or 15 years or two. What, how many? 15 terms. What the heck? Oh, what the hell just happened there? She had 15 terms. That's 30 years. That's a long time, and just taken out by a radical leftist Marxist. And nobody in the party is saying, we disagree with these people. Can you imagine if Nick Fuentes ran for, I don't know, Senate or Congress and won the primary? Every reporter, every fake news reporter would be thrusting microphones in our faces, asking, commanding us to condemn Nick Fuentes. I can't stand Nick Fuentes myself. I think the guy is nuts. Everybody says, you got to listen to Nick Fuentes. I turned him on the radio, and 15 seconds in, he's telling me how Hitler had a point, and he hates Usha Vance because she's non-white. Like, I have no problem hanging up on Nick Fuentes for the rest of my life. I don't need this in my life. The Republican, nobody needs this guy hanging around. It's pretty easy. So the ones who are coddling extremists right now and actually kind of figuring out how do we become like them, they're not going to shut them down. You have to keep that muscle flexed, that muscle that you will shut somebody down. Like, you know, when President Trump says, that is a stupid question. You know, I talk to a lot of stupid people, but you are the stupidest. You got to keep that muscle flexed. He says it about little things sometimes. Sometimes I don't like it. Sometimes you don't like it. Oh, my God. Did he really have to say that to that nice little reporter, that little fake news reporter? Now more than ever, I think, yeah, you do. Because if you don't call out the little stupid things, you get into the habit of accepting little stupid things. And then you get into the habit of accepting moderate-sized stupid things, and then suddenly you're signing up for big, stupid, dangerous, hateful things like socialism, like anti-Semitism. You know, the catalyst, in a way, for all this stuff. There is no mainstream Democrat Party. When you had the President of the United States blowing up the border and advocating for transgender sex change, children, hormone therapy, all that crap, That it was a radical party then. This is just kind of sealing the deal or the icing on the cake that it's gone DSA. Democrats, Socialists of America will own the other part of the DSA. And I came up with this DSA for Democrats, desperate. Let's see, what do we want to call them? They're desperate. They are scared and they are ambitious, desperate, scared and ambitious. So they want to keep power. They want to stay in the game. And they're desperate and scared, so they're never going to call out these people, these true maniacs, because they're cool. These are the cool kids right now. And one thing that Chuck Schumer is not is a cool kid. He's older. He's white. Now, I don't care about those things. I think you could be old, white, and cool. You could be young, Hispanic, and Gen X, whatever the hell. You can be a hermaphrodite and be totally uncool and totally stupid. It doesn't matter the sex organs. It doesn't matter who you want to sleep with. I've met ignorant people from all walks of life. I've met interesting people from all walks of life, bold people, timid people. It really doesn't matter, but it does in the Democrat Party, and now it does in the DSA. There's one guy, they say, who's poised to shut this crap down, and he's not going to get out of the starting gate. Rahm Emanuel, now he's a bit of a Turk, that guy, you know, he's just ambitious, super duper ambitious. He's the one guy who's kind of seen this though. Hey, maybe there's an avenue for me. I'll come out against this stuff and people will like me. He's never going to get nominated. He was the chief of staff to Bill Clinton, Barack Obama, political advisor to Bill Clinton, baby king, congressman from Illinois, and then a mayor. He's like the moderate Democrat because he talks like a Republican sometimes. That used to help you. It doesn't anymore. They're all finished. Let's see here. Do we have the new maniac? Yeah, here she is. This is what she sounds like. Her name is Kyros. K-I-R-O-S. Milot Kyros. I believe she was born in Ethiopia. Not 100% sure on that. And she just knocked out a 15-term incumbent. Cut 10, please. Cut 10.
9: Like, abolishing ICE is just one step, right? Democrats have been in power multiple times over the last few decades and did nothing to address the immigration reform
11: increased
9: that we actually
11: need. Increased ICE expenditures, increased spending.
9: Exactly. Yeah. And so if we're, I think there has to be an immediate pathway for every single undocumented immigrant that's here in this country today that does not require them to shell out thousands of dollars to go through the process, for it to take decades at a time to be able to get to citizenship, an immediate pathway to citizenship.
21: Mm. And that's one of her more mainstream points of view. You know, the stuff that she said about 9/11, America somehow deserved it. Just ugly, anti-American. But this is where it's at. This is cool. This is stylish. And people like Pelosi, Obama even. You know what Obama's going to do? He's already done it. He'll do it again. I admire their energy. I'm rooting for you, Zoran Mamdani. I'm rooting for you. I'm not rooting for... That's akin to rooting for a foreign country. They want to rearrange... You know that guy used to call from Indiana? He was more right than wrong. When Mamdani put his hand on the Bible or the Koran or whatever it was, and he swore that he would preserve, protect, and defend the Constitution of the United States. There are vast portions of the Constitution this guy does not believe in. He wants to gut the whole thing. I think that's a... maybe you shouldn't be a mayor of an American city if you can't abide by the Constitution. Hey, here's somebody who should really know better. This is a great example. J.B. Pritzker, the governor of Illinois. This guy is rich. This guy is fat. I'm trying to think of what else I know about J.B. Pritzker. Hates Trump, but will say and do anything to be in the game. Be in the game. Here he is. He's embracing all this nonsense. You got to embrace it. You got to embrace socialism. Because why again? Cut 16, if you don't mind. Cut 16.
14: Your party is in a bit of a moment right now following some elections here in New York. Three candidates who identify as Democratic Socialist won their primary campaigns, several of them to oust the more moderate establishment members of Congress in their races. Do you think that's good? Are their victories good for your party?
15: I think what's good is that there are Democrats who are standing up and fighting, that there are Democrats who are standing up and talking about and doing something about addressing the high cost of things. Affordability is an issue that everybody is feeling all across the country. And any Democrat that is standing up and speaking out about that, coming up with solutions for that, and importantly, doing it in a manner that is focused on fighting what Donald Trump is trying to do to raise prices on people, I think those are the people who are winning. So I'm not suggesting that I had one candidate or another in any of these races. I'm just suggesting that that is the recipe for winning in 2026 and I think beyond.
21: All right. None of those candidates are talking about that stuff. They're talking about the fuel. They admit it. The fuel is anti-Israel, anti-Jew. Right. That's what gets people fired up on a hot day in June. I know it's July, but we had primary day, right? On a hot day in June to come out and vote for these creeps. You don't get that by talking about affordability. All right. These people are in the, when they stand up and they applaud for this. It's filth, absolute filth. Now, on the bright side, Ron DeSantis, is this another reason to go to Florida? Canceling property taxes. You know, it's kind of interesting that the idea that they could tax you on unrealized capital gains, you know, they're thinking about that. You got all this stock and they could tax you on stock that you don't even cash in. They've been wanting to do this for a long time. It sounds outrageous to me, but then again, it's kind of outrageous if you have a home that's worth, for math's sake, $100,000 and they're taxing you 10%, 20%, whatever it is. And you got to give the government $20,000, $10,000, $5,000, $30,000. I'm not selling that house. Why do I have to pay a tax on it? Ron DeSantis, this is like a radically but beautiful solution. He's going through it here. Ron DeSantis, I like him. Don't love him. He's never going to be president. He's too, well, amid the good, you'll hear the quirks. Cut 18, please. Ron DeSantis on this tax situation.
16: So what I would say to you is this. You are going to hear those horror stories from every local government in the state. They are going to, I know that, and they're doing that to try to get people to not vote for this. They have a self-interest in keeping the gravy train going. If you can't see that, I don't know how I can help you. You're going to continue to be inundated by this. They're going to tell you there's no money for infrastructure. You're not going to have any money for police. You're not going to have any money for any of these things. They are going to say that over and over again. And let me ask you this question. Excuse me, I'm answering your question. You asked the question, I'm answering it. If we had $32 billion in 2019, I came here, I was all over the state. Did we not have services in 2019? Yes, we did. So even if you just said 2019 levels, adjust for population and inflation, that'd be like $43 billion, $44 billion. You're having way more, even if you pass this property tax thing. So don't buy the hype that you're not going to be able to do these things. I can tell you anytime the property tax is put to voters around the country, you hear the same arguments over and over again. And look, mine was a lot bolder. I mean, like, you know, part of me is like, you know, I'm voting for it. But part of me is like, you know, you watered it down, right? It's like, so if anything, your concern should be it should have been bolder. Not that somehow this is going to be. So, yes, they are going to say, oh, we can't give pay raise because property tax. We can't do this. We can't do that. You're going to be inundated with that. They're going to try to get every single person who is connected to local government to be hostile to doing things for taxpayers. But, you know, one of the things is, you know, people that work in these agencies pay property tax, too, and they are getting hit. And they would like to have a break as well. So that's going to be the hype. I think you're going to continue to see that going on. But this proposal the legislature did, you know, really at best, even when it's fully implemented, it will reduce your homesteaded property tax burden by about 2/3. And so, you know, if you're paying, you know, $10,000. You know, you're going to get 2/3 off that once it's fully phased in. People that have lower value homes.
21: Devil's in the details, and DeSantis may be a little bit two-faced on this, saying he's cooled to, it's hot. It's hot right now. The ballot measure. All right, more on that. I like, his heart is in the right place, but it's Ron. You know, he's a little bit weird. 800-848-9222. That Nina Totenberg lady falsely reporting that the great Justice Alito was retiring. What the hell was that all about? People say she's a great journalist. She's a mutt. I'll be right back.
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18: Two crashes to tell you about. One's on the LIE eastbound at exit 67. Another one on Deer Park Avenue, just south of Half Hollow Road. Doing okay on the Southern State, Northern State Parkways. Montauk Highway looks great at this hour. And on the LIRR, there are cancellations on the Montauk branch. In the WLIR Traffic Desk. I'm Noam Layden.
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21: So there's a drumbeat that I see so-called MAGA allies not picking up the drum and banging it a little bit harder and marching in a different direction. That's what they do. A lot of them just can't wait for Trump to be gone. And they hear these stories and they think right away, oh, the New York Times must have a point. Oh, yeah. This really speaks to me. I don't like it. I don't approve. I didn't like it when Hunter, and I don't like it when Eric. So what the Times is doing is beating the drum, as they do, and they all get in lockstep and move in the same direction that President Trump is profiting from the presidency, and so is his family, and it's the most corrupt situation ever in the history of the Republic. Two major stories on the front page of the New York Times. President Trump pulled in at least $2 billion after returning to the White House. And Trump's money-making run is unrivaled in presidential history. Let's see. Financial disclosure for 2025 shows that the Trump family's holdings, particularly President Trump's crypto businesses, were stunningly lucrative. The president's move to open new business ventures rather than eliminate potential conflicts defies a long-held tradition. Did Obama follow that tradition? He was worth $1 million when he got to the White House. He was worth about $100 million when he left. He's worth about $1 billion now. How about the Clintons? He made $30,000 a year as governor of Arkansas all the way up until 1993. Then he becomes president. And then his net worth, I believe, went to about $25 million while he was in office. And these people had, relatively speaking, nothing. Nothing compared to President Trump, who's been a billionaire for most of his life. Been a billionaire for most of his life. We all saw it. We saw him on The Apprentice. I saw growing up, Art of the Deal, Trump Tower. I've seen these buildings. I know they exist. He's one of the most successful men who's ever lived in America. Oh, that's all hype. That's all PR. Shut up. You know, until you see his actual tax returns. Remember, he didn't want to release his tax returns. Finally, somebody leaked them on him. Oh, sure enough, he made $800 million last year. And then it all checks out. It's all legit. Now, what the weak MAGA people, so-called MAGA, MAGA pretenders, because they don't do a good enough job pushing back on this stuff, being aggressive. There is absolutely nothing wrong with a billionaire making money. You got to remember, President Trump was good at this stuff decades before, obviously, he went into politics. And he took a financial hit by going into politics. The lawsuits, the litigation, the opportunity cost. It's been devastating, actually. You know, January 6th, he was debanked. He had nowhere to put the money. Thank God they canceled his bank accounts. You know, I think he had to put it in gold or something for a while. They were shunned. They built themselves back. You know, Eric and Don Jr. and Ivanka and, of course, Donald Trump himself, the president, have been in business their entire lives. Hunter Biden, on the other hand, because they say, well, I didn't like it when Hunter did it, and so you have to not like it this way. No, actually, I don't like it when Hunter did it, but I do like it, and I have no problem with the Trumps doing it. Now, what is the it? That's the thing. Hunter didn't know how to do anything. He had no services to provide. He had no skill. All he could do is get his
0: dad on the phone. Hey, everybody, look at this. I'm going to call the vice president. Look at this. I'm going to call the president. And he put him on speakerphone. We know this. We know this from Devin Archer. We know this from the oversight. We know this. We know this. This has been established. Just checking in. What's wrong with just checking in? No, that was the deliverable. I can get one of the most important people in the world on the phone, and you can ask him for stuff, or you can ask me for stuff, and I'll make sure that he does it. Why the hell else would Joe Biden go to Ukraine so many times? Why would Joe Biden care who the hell the prosecutor general is in Ukraine? Well, the European Union wanted the prosecutor general file. Who's in a good position to tell the European Union what it wants? The vice president of the United States. There isn't one country in the world where Joe Biden has ever bothered to fire or to seek or to demand or to beg, more accurately, for the termination of a local prosecutor. It just doesn't happen that way. So he was a degenerate crack addict, that is Hunter, and these are upstanding business people. You know, there was a magnesium mine in China that Hunter was involved in. He doesn't know anything about that stuff. He doesn't know anything. If you look at the Trump bottom line, you know, they were involved in a lot of things that over the years that were beyond real estate, you know, licensing deals. And I remember just being surprised reading one of the books that they had a huge stake in an insurance company. I didn't know that. I guess, you know, when you're on... You diversify. You got other things going on. This is corruption, though. What I'm about to read to you from a book that was published all the way back in 1992 about Joe Biden, who would constantly remind people that he was the poorest man in the Senate. Always get a laugh or always get an applause or always get some sympathy. And I think that's what Joe was looking for, sympathy. Oh, I'm the poorest man in the Senate. That's a call. That's an announcement, a dog whistle, if you will. No, dog whistles only dogs can hear. Everybody could hear Joe looking for money. I'm the poorest man in the Senate. He also said, I deserve a lot more money based on the importance of what I'm doing, these trillion-dollar budgets and that kind of thing. This is a famous book. It's called What It Takes, The Way to the White House by Richard Ben Kramer. He profiled everybody running for president in 1988, including a schmuck by the name of Joe Biden, who was 45 years old and had to drop out of the race when he was caught lying about everything. Everything. I mean, just everything. And copying speeches. The guy was a total fraud. He's still a total fraud. It counted back then. Somehow it didn't count in 2020. So this is what he wrote about Joe Biden in 1988. It's pretty astonishing. Remember, the poorest man in Congress. The first thing you've got to know about Joe is the House. Probably the first thing he'd show you anyway. You talk with Biden about anything, somehow it gets back to home. And the house is gorgeous. An old DuPont mansion in the DuPont neighborhood called Greenville, outside of Wilmington. It's the kind of place 1,000 Italian guys died building. Hand-carved doorways, a curving hand-carved grand staircase that Clark Gable could have carried a girl down. A library fit for a Carnegie or Bernard Baruch, someone like that. And a ballroom, can't forget the ballroom, and a living room, about half an acre, and a bathroom upstairs the size of a gym, and all dusty rows outside with beautiful brickwork over the windows, black shutters, white porches, a fountain, a pool. The place is drop-dead stately. Is the senator from Wilmington. You're a senator. You're going to get certain freebies and certain gimmies. Joe did a $200,000 deal for the house. That was more than he had, of course. But Biden never let money stand in the way of a deal. He got in the developer's face and started talking fast. Joe can literally talk fast. It's like the stutter left it all pent up. Fake news about the stutter. He made it up just so he would appeal to this guy in the book. The beautiful thing is the way he talks deals. By the time Joe's finished talking, it wouldn't matter if he didn't have $1,000 cash. In fact, that no one would see any cash for years. When Joe Biden gets going on a deal, he'll talk that deal until it's shimmering before your eyes in God's holy light, like the Taj Mahal. Where do I sign? Man's a BSer. Got things because he was, and by the way, he's not that great a talker, right? Just strange, not that eloquent. Anyway, when he moved in, he started finding out the place, first winter months. Okay, a lot of fuel. It was like a white elephant. Too much house for Joe to afford. When he moved in, the old winding driveway led from Manchin Drive, but Joe couldn't buy all the land that held the right of way. And then he pissed off the owner of the front lot who put boulders in the driveway. So Joe had to build a new one around the front, which was great because everybody who drove in would have to see the whole place. you see this stuff. And so anyway, Donald Trump doesn't have to make any apologies for the money. All right. He's good at it. That's what he does. And the kids, too. I saw them on The Apprentice 20 years ago sitting at that table just like Donald Trump himself. All right. It's going to be in the news a lot. They're going to get Republicans talking about it. Please remember, don't fall for it. All right. They're business people. This is what they do. They're allowed to do it. Hey, one thing we never hear about when it comes to the mail-in voting, I've been bringing it up, is the coercive factor. If you mail from home, it sounds secure. I don't care if it is secure. What if you got a jerk husband who tells you you got to vote this way or that way, or a jerk wife or a brother-in-law or who knows what? This is Bill Barr, the attorney general at the time, back when he had some guts. And they were trying to change all the rules and the laws in the middle of an election year. Cut 7, please.
1: The bipartisan commission chaired by Jimmy Carter and James Baker said back in 2009 that mail-in voting is fraught with the risk of fraud and coercion.
2: But since then,
1: let me talk.
2: Yeah, please.
1: And since that time, there have been in the newspapers, in networks, academic studies saying it is open to fraud and coercion.
0: Fraud and coercion. The coercion part is just that. Hey, you got to vote this way. You got to vote that way. You know, it's supposed to be secret. We had those curtains. Everybody remember the curtains? I noticed in New York, they don't have curtains, at least in the city. They don't have curtains when you vote. Anybody can see it. They give you a folder, but that doesn't seem secure enough. I don't want anybody knowing. Or maybe I do. Actually, I blab all the time about how I vote. But that's my choice. What would Alice Cramden, remember Alice Cramden trying to stick up to her big bully brute of a husband, Ralph? Ralph was always threatening her with violence. In one of the old episodes that a lot of people haven't seen because it's one of the missing, the lost episodes, Harper, remember? Ralph wanted to vote for Harper, I think, and Alice wanted to vote for somebody else. And Ralph almost killed her. I don't think he ever would have laid a hand on her, but it's a great moment. Cut 8, please, from The Honeymooners, 1956.
5: When we go down to the polls tonight, I don't want you to wear that button.
6: I can't wear this button, Ralph.
5: Why not?
6: I'm not voting for Penrose. I'm for Harper.
5: Oh. You're for who? You can't be for Harper. I'm for Penrose, and I'm your husband. Everybody knows that a wife has to vote the same way that her husband votes. It's been going on for years.
6: Oh, that's absolutely ridiculous, Ralph. A woman votes the way she wants to vote, not the way her husband tells her to.
5: You are voting for Penrose.
6: I am voting for Harper because he happens to be for people like us, not like your man, Penrose.
5: Harper isn't for people like us, Alice. Harper's for the big shot. Penrose is for the little man. And that's what I am, Alice. I'm a little man. A little man. Don't you dare say it.
0: Alice was this close to making a fat joke. It's amazing. It's amazing she got away with what she got away with. Can you imagine that? Not voting with your husband in solidarity? No. Of course, you're allowed to vote any way you want, and it's none of the husband's business, and the whole thing should be private. That's another reason why the Supreme Court failed miserably on the vote-by-mail thing. We have election season now, not election day like the Constitution. Amy Coney Barrett has a huge chip on her shoulder when it comes to Trump. Everybody can see it. You can see it from space. Did you see that video I made and that look she gave President Trump? The look of hate? Amy Coney Barrett, ACB, good friends with KJB, Ketanji Brown, KBJ, Ketanji Brown Jackson. They go to the theater together. Be right back.

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1: 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John Catsimatidis with Bruce Blakeman on what he would do as governor of New York.
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11: So, you see this? Those two daredevils, they call them? The woman is hot at the very top of the Empire State Building. She is beautiful. They post here, the kissing daredevils scale Empire State Building, the antenna, all the way up to the tippy top, and they hang a flag. That's 1,454 feet. Let's see what the message is here in a second. I am curious. I'm going to read it. Hey, they went to the trouble of doing it. I'm going to read it. I know. Let's see here. I can't tell what the hell it says. It's flapping in the wind. A man and a woman, they were carrying a banner. Okay, when the power of love beats the love of power, the world knows peace. That sounds like something in a fortune cookie. No big deal. I don't care. She is beautiful. They're wearing masks, but she looks like Catgirl. And she's got a, what do you call those things, a halter top when there's like a little bit of a, you can see the belly button and you can also see her arms and shoulders. What is that thing called? Like a tube? This is amazing. At the very top of the Empire State Building. Now, what's going on here? The banner's message, modified. Okay, it's, who cares? The woman in the reckless duo appeared to be wearing a black cat mask, yep, as they previously dangled from the spire, at times holding on just one hand at a time. It wasn't immediately known how the trespassers managed to scale the structure. Well, I know how they did it. They went up to the observation deck. They bought a ticket, and they went up to the observation deck, and then they probably left via the observation deck, not the very top observatory, which is indoor. They went up via the outdoor observatory, and they had climbing equipment. Let's see here. Angela Nicalo and her boyfriend, Ivan Birkus. Angela looks like she is a model. Something tells me they're European. I mean, definitely. After lingering at the top of the tower for about 30 minutes, the climbers began making their way down. They evacuated everything else. Oh, there's a huge platform up there. You look at that antenna. It's like a factory. It's not just this like metal stick. It's got a lot of different girders and things going. As the couple reached a platform at the base of the spire, the man appeared to drop down on one knee and present her an item. Was that an engagement? And then they were making out. Now, this, of course, is not the first time somebody has gone up there. I remember when they hung the King Kong. Anybody remember that? But I think that was authorized. Let's see here. Alain Robert, the French Spider-Man, climbed it all the way back in 1994. He was quickly arrested by the cops. I think that's going to happen here if it hasn't already. I want to talk to Angela Nicalo. The boyfriend, these guys are very much in shape. I don't know. I'm kind of intrigued. It's wrong. Don't do it. Dangerous to everybody, especially them. But let's say they took a terrible tumble off of that thing, or they, I don't know, screwed up one of the cables, and they might have to have emergency services unit come. And so you put the first responders at risk, potentially. This is against the law. They shouldn't have done it. Anybody remember Philippe Petit? I must say, I got a soft spot in my heart for these guys who do these crazy stunts. Now, the Empire State Building is no longer the tallest building. What is it, like the 5th, 6th, 15th? We got all these crazy super tall buildings on 57th Street. I remember I was at 432 Park Avenue, which is one of those super talls. It's so high. I mean, it's a residential building. It moves. You can feel it moving at the top. And really beautiful, huge windows. Controversial building. It's like a stick. It's like it's like a Ronzoni box of spaghetti. Very, very thin. Very, very tall. Anyway, I was in there, and I remember looking down at the Empire State Building. It's just wow. I remember going to the Empire State Building as a kid with my dad. The World Trade Center. Remember when that was bigger than the Empire State Building? It was a thing. We also have this. Oil prices are down to $67 a gallon. $67 a barrel. How about that? And if you want to abbreviate barrel, it's BBT. BBT. They put a T in there for some reason. I don't know why. And they put an extra B. There's only one B in barrel. Whatever. $67. I'm also hearing that President Trump is poised to pound Iran again. He's going to, he doesn't like how they've been treating us. He doesn't like this on again, off again, open, close again stuff at the Strait of Hormuz. This has been a very convenient moment for us, the ceasefire, right? Because we can replenish our bombs. We almost ran out of them. So I think he's going to start pounding again. I don't know when. Some people think it could be July 4th. But if they're going to screw around with all this MOU, General Kellogg told me the other night we still have work to do over there. So if it has to be done, it has to be done. I trust him. I trust POTUS. 800-848-9222. 800-848-9222. Happy July. We are halfway through 2026. 6 months to go as of today. Still not too late for a new beginning. Be right back.

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2: I'm Bill Rakoff. Breaking news in New York City. Two people climbed to the top of the spire of the Empire State Building in what now appears to have been an elaborate marriage proposal. A man and a woman wearing Batman-style cowls perched atop the broadcast antenna on top of the building. It's about 1,400 feet above street level. They unfurled a banner that read, "When the power of love beats the love of power, the world knows peace." The man and woman then climbed partially down the antenna. The man dropped to a knee and appeared to propose to the woman. They then embraced. It looks as if they are coming down the antenna now. The heat wave gripping the eastern half of the U.S. intensifying, with many cities sure to reach 100 degrees or more. News Nation's Alicia Nieves says energy companies are trying to keep the power grids where they need to be.
3: You have utility companies now asking people to try and do their best over the next couple of days to conserve energy. The U.S. Department of Energy trigger an emergency alert across the nation's largest power grid. Now, that operator, PJM Interconnection, serves about 67 million people. You're talking about across 13 states and Washington, D.C., and it says that Thursday could be the busiest summer day that we have seen for demand since 2006.
2: Cities from Kansas City to Boston could see heat indexes above 110 degrees today. President Trump is flying the new Air Force One for the first time today. He's on a trip to North Dakota to help open the Theodore Roosevelt Presidential Library. The 747 was a gift from Qatar. It's got a new red, white, blue, and gold paint scheme. A new presidential panel is going to take a deep dive into the question of life beyond Earth. Our Washington correspondent Stacey Lynn has more.
4: The president has tapped Harvard astronomer Avi Loeb to lead a scientific advisory group investigating unidentified aerial phenomena, or UAPs. The administration says the effort's part of a push for greater transparency and national security review of unexplained sightings reported by military personnel. Loeb, who's known for his controversial theories about alien life, says the group will take a data-driven approach and review military footage and other records. Stacey Lynn, Worldwide News Network, Washington.
2: The midterm election is just over 4 months away, and a New York Times-Siena poll of likely voters in six battleground states is finding control of the Senate could be up for grabs. Democrats have pulled within striking distance of enough Republican-held seats to vie for the majority come November. In St. Louis, a 10-year-old boy is charged with first-degree murder for last week's fatal shooting of his seven-month-old niece. Police say he shot her in the head with a firearm that his father had put under a mattress. Investigators have not released a motive. Two British police officers who handcuffed and arrested an 18-year-old stabbing victim as he lay dying are being investigated for potential gross misconduct. The officers were the first to arrive at the scene after Henry Nowak was stabbed in December by Vikram Digwa. This is the Worldwide News Network.
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5: And it's Mamdani smiling at Julie Menin, the speaker, while she's talking. Okay. So they're getting along just splendidly. So you remember a couple days ago, after literally a month of chasing down Julie Menin with the help of other members of the city council, we had a lunch that she postponed the last second. She said she had a budget meeting. That's fine. Time after time, I asked her to come on. Well, I can't do it today, but. And then finally, a couple of days ago, after Mamdani proposed that 9.5% rent tax, she came on. Why? Because she was getting lauded throughout the city as the savior, right? The blue-collar worker. We've got an ace in the hole. It's Julie Menin. It's the city council, because even if Governor Hochul does not raise taxes, and she swears she's not going to, why? Because Bruce Blakeman is running against her, and Bruce is not raising taxes. He hasn't done it once in Nassau County, where he's now won for a second time. He does not raise taxes. Hochul knows if she does, she may be handing the governor job to Blakeman. So she's not doing it, okay? So then we thought, oh my God, if she doesn't do it, here comes the mayor. But I didn't even know this until a couple of days ago, that no, even then, the city council and Julie Menin get the last decision, not the mayor. And the mayor is lined up behind a lot of people. So I brought Menin on and I asked her specifically about that power. Does she and the city council actually have the power to make sure that Mamdani can't tax us to death? 9.5%. I've got buddies. I mentioned Ralph Napolitano a couple of days ago. Him and his brother own Ann and Tony's. Great restaurant on Arthur Avenue. I've got other friends who figured out, calculated that between their home and their business, Mamdani's talking about a $15,000 increase. They can't afford that. I can't afford that. That's crazy.
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a much newer 747 than the 747 traditional Air Force One, which, quite frankly, I never liked. I thought it was that great big blue dollop of paint on the nose was a little bit too much. It made it look like an airliner from a third world country that was trying too hard. I mean, I'm being a little bit harsh. I it's a beautiful plane. I'm a little bit surprised how, if you're in the White House press corps, the first thing you do is take a million pictures of yourself in front of that plane. Because, hey, here I am, Air Force One. But it's just a plane with a beautiful paint job. Inside, it's really not all that. I don't know. When's the last time you got excited about flying on JetBlue? JetBlue is a newer plane and a safer plane than the Air Force One that's been flying since 1989, actually. He's on this thing for the first time ever in flight, and I haven't heard anything about the plane having a mishap or anything, so it's got that paint job, and it's big, and it's... when I see the old 747 as well, I see an old-timey plane. You got to be a pilot, or you got to be really into planes to notice it, but the hump on the 747 that he's been flying for most of his presidency, all of his presidencies, is a fairly small hump. There are only a handful of planes that are that old in the entire world, the 747s that are that old. Kalita Airlines has one. Have you ever been on Kalita Airlines? Of course you haven't. It's a cargo airline. They have planes that old. Any plane in the country, any random plane in the country that's an airliner, that's a commercial airliner, I can almost guarantee is newer than the Air Force One that we're about to trade in and upgrade. So it's a great move getting this thing from Qatar. People say, well, how could we do it from Qatar? How could we take a freebie from Qatar? It's a Muslim country, right? Kinda. And it's in the Persian Gulf. Well, we're really good friends with Qatar, and we have been for a very long time. When I was in the military in the late 90s, I remember doing joint operations with the Qatari military. We did joint operations with the Saudi military. I mean, we loved it when we did stuff with the Israeli military, but, we have friends, we have other friends. Ronald Reagan famously sold the AWACS jet to Saudi Arabia. It was like his first big legislative test. I don't know why that was such a big deal. But there was opposition to giving it to Saudi Arabia. We sold it to Saudi Arabia. They're still our friend. We still have bases over there. We could not be prosecuting the war against Iran, or we couldn't have, without the support of these Middle East countries, Kuwait, Bahrain, UAE, Saudi Arabia, Qatar. And it's different when it comes to airplanes. I got these pictures. I've made videos about this. President Trump has been getting on and off of airplanes. That he bought or sold since he was 30 years old. He just looks at it differently from the rest of us. I will not fly a plane that's even been to Qatar. Now, hold on a second. That 747 was made in Seattle, Washington, Everett, Washington, right? It's still an American plane. It's not like he's flying an Airbus, which is made in Marseille, France, Marseille, something like that. Some of them are made also in Alabama, I should point out. But most of the comments are, most of the components are from overseas. All right. So we have another. This is real. This is outside of New York. This is happening. The socialist takeover of the Democrat Party. Now, it doesn't have to be this way. Yes, they're winning primaries all over the place. This latest crazy lady, 29-year-old, I think she was born in Ethiopia. I'm not 100% sure about that. She seems to hate America. She seems to understand the point of view of the terrorists, why we were hit on 9/11. Was she alive on 9/11? I guess she was. But that somehow America deserved it. We deserved because of our foreign policy and what we were doing, and we were too provocative. And so she is now poised to become a congressperson. And you know what we should have? Our courageous Democrats standing up and saying, we have no room for this in our party. But they're afraid. These people are young. They're not afraid to say stuff. They will come out very open about their hate. I think there's a lot of anti-Semitism in the Democrat Party, but they were basically kind of hush-hush about it.
They can't. They don't.

0: have the backbone to stand up to this. They're just trying to triangulate. How do we harness their power, or how do we get them to leave us alone, or how do we join them? You know what this means more than anything right now for this moment? And I'm sad to say this, actually. Not that I particularly care who the Democrats nominate. There will not be a Jewish president in 2028. A lot of people, and look, Josh Shapiro is the guy I'm talking about, and Rahm Emanuel. They're two Jews, and they have a lot of appeal in the old Democrat Party. I don't like them. I don't like either one of them, especially that Josh Shapiro. He's a Barack Obama imitator, which is really, it's bizarre to watch him speak. But he won't be nominated, and he knows that now. It's becoming, with what happened last night, and they're still absorbing this. But the Democrat Socialists of America, I'm coming up with a new one for the rest of the Democrat Party, who's there now. They're not moderate anymore because they went bananas with everything anti-Trump. But this is kind of like sealing the deal. Now you guys really are off the reservation. I mean, you are anti-American. You already were blowing up the border and allowing children to be sexualized. But now you're going with DSA. You are now, I call you desperate, scared, but still ambitious. That's the DSA. That's the Nancy Pelosi, the Chuck Schumer, the rank and file Democrats, rank and file. And even to a little degree, believe it or not, AOC. AOC is, they view her with a little bit of suspicion. Hakeem Jeffries, who's every bit as radical as these people, but he's been able to keep it under wraps. He had to keep it under wraps. He had to distance himself from that nutjob uncle at Binghamton University and the communist and a lot of other weird things that guy is ideologically where he's been. He had to distance himself if he wanted to be elected, you know, by the establishment, if he wanted to be accepted by the establishment. And now the establishment is going crazy communist and he doesn't know what the hell to do. Hey, the other thing I wanted to do here, Nina Totenberg, it's not a big deal. But I've never liked this reporter, Nina Totenberg. I noticed her on the radio back in the 90s, and I said, who is this arrogant woman? You might be thinking the same thing about me. I don't know. But here she is. She made a big bonehead mistake. Her biggest mistake was being arrogant and a bit of a know-it-all and so smug over the years. And also one of these people who was continually popping up on those Sunday talk shows, even Fox News. So she falsely reported that Samuel Alito was retiring. All right, that's not the case. He's very much on the court. And if he does retire, well, he's not retiring now. She was wrong. All right, where do we have? You got that Nina Totenberg. We don't. Once we're done with this, we'll never talk about her again because I think she's about to be fired. Carlos, where's my Nina Totenberg? The last time I'll ever say that. You got it handy? Hit it, please. Oh, damn it, we don't have it. Well, anyway, she's groveling on Fox News that I'm sorry, this is the biggest mistake I ever made in my life. I'm not going to do it again. There you go. Just, here we go.
1: People that are not in the news business, not in journalism, they may not know that some of these stories are pre-written just in the eventuality that some of these retirements, obituaries happen. What exactly led to this today? What happened?
2: This is my fault and only my fault. It's not NPR's fault. It's we do pre-write stories about people for when they retire, when they die, whatever, so we can quickly, you know, and they take a lot of time to prepare. In this case, this was just my fault. I left the courtroom a little early before they were finished, but after they finished announcing opinions. And when I realized that nobody was following me, I said to somebody, what's going on in there? And I misunderstood the answer and thought that somebody had suggested that Justice Alito was retiring. I was completely wrong. I wasn't in the courtroom. This is all on me. This is not on the network. And it's the worst mistake I've ever made in my more than 50 years as a journalist. I deeply regret it. And I've written an apology to Justice Alito.
1: I appreciate you coming out, and I think people appreciate the transparency of all of that and an unfortunate mistake that came about. Is there any indicators that anyone, Alito or others, might be stepping down because we know the midterms were coming up? Did the timing have to do with it at all?
2: No, but we're used to we're used to justices retiring on the last day of the term or the day after. And I'm pretty sure now that nobody's retiring, least of all Justice Alito.
0: Stop. Yeah. So you notice that this is nobody's fault but mine. This is nobody's fault. This is not NPR's fault. I never really suspected anybody but you, Nina. It's kind of a clever defense, actually, you know, as if we were thinking that. I want to take all the heat that's on NPR, all right? They shouldn't be subjected to any criticism because this is all my fault. Okay, that number one, it's a trick. She looks gracious. She looks like, oh, yes, look at that. She's taking responsibility. I was about to blame her network, see? And the other thing, she gets to toot or tout, and nobody can check this. How the hell do you check this? This is the biggest mistake I've made in my 50-year career. I remember in the 1990s listening to this crazy lady and really coming up with a visceral distaste for her, in part because, well, she's on the radio. She never uses clips. She never uses sound bites. I use them all the time. And granted, you know, for a while there, she was in front of the Supreme Court, and audio recordings weren't always a thing there. But she never added any color. She would just sit there and read something that, you know, she wrote, and it would take her 5 minutes. And I was fascinated by it, actually. NPR, for all the hype about NPR, for all the hype about BBC, for that matter, they're really not that hot. You know, what she needs to do every now and then is stop and play a clip like I do. Like The Honeymooners, which I played in the last hour. Actually, here's a good clip. Can you figure out what the Supreme Court is talking about? If you go, and this is a little trickery that lawyers in general do. They talk in a way that confuses rather than illuminates. And it becomes a habit, and then it just is the accepted language. Now, this is a case I was interested in. It was about firearms, carrying firearms in Washington, D.C. Heller versus the District of Columbia. And I can, you know, but I follow it, then I lose it. I follow it, then I lose it. I follow it, then I lose it. Maybe you can follow it, but I'm sure you're going to lose it, too. Cut two, please. Cut two. Oral arguments.
3: Important regulatory interest of these particularly dangerous weapons is clearly a significant regulatory and important regulatory interest. In two respects, this is removed from the core of the amendment. Even if it is not limited to militia service, even the court below, no one doubts that that was, as the court below said, the most salient objective. So this is in the penumbra or the periphery, not the core. It was undoubtedly aimed principally, if not exclusively, at national legislation, which displaced the laws in all the states, rural as well as urban. Here you've got local legislation responsive to local needs, and this is local legislation in the seat of the government, where Congress, which was created in order to protect the security of the national government, and where it would be extraordinary to assume that this is the one place, if you're not going to incorporate it, the one area in the United States where no government, free of the strictures of the Second Amendment, could control dangerous weapons.
0: All right, I got about 30% of that. Tops. Tops. And that's something I know, Second Amendment and guns. When they start talking about fisheries and stocks, it gets, nobody can understand. And it shouldn't be that way. The Constitution was written by farmers for farmers. Thank you very much, Alan Dershowitz, for that little tidbit. We'll be right back.
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6: You were today years old when you learned that the Pitt star Catherine Lanasa was married to Oscar nominee Dennis Hopper.
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6: 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Eventually, she told him to go away, and he did. Ben Stiller has announced that he has partnered with HBO to make a documentary about the New York Knicks. Stiller has been a long-suffering Knicks fan who has a great deal of footage that he himself shot on his phone over the years. Working with the NBA, he will also have interviews with players and possibly a cameo from his fellow Knicks diehard, Timothy Chalamet.
8: Go New York, go New York, go! Go New York, go New York, go!
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12: Mayor Eric Adams, this is a guy who's looking back and saying, look, I'm leaving with a low crime rate in New York. I cleaned up the homeless encampments, did a lot with charter schools. There's a lot of things that he certainly can be proud of. And I asked him, what do you think about some of these comments by Zora Mandani, where he essentially is saying that he'd be willing to get arrested to block ICE, and also that he would not rule out arresting ICE, and saying he will not allow NYPD to cooperate with ICE. He doesn't want ICE in the community. He doesn't want the National Guard in the subways for sure. There are a lot of big questions tonight. So here is Eric Adams.
13: I've said this over and over again, and we need to fully understand this. ICE is not a criminal organization, and we need to stop treating them like them. They are a law enforcement entity that's sworn to serve and protect like others. These are men and women who made the determination to do the job that the Constitution calls them to do. These were sworn men and women who were sworn to serve and protect the city and the country based on their constitutional obligations.
12: What a contrast from Zoran Mandani.
14: 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My focus is for the NYPD to not be assisting ICE in their immigration enforcement and to actually be following the policies of sanctuary city law.
12: In other words, I'm prepared if I need to get arrested, that's okay. And if I need to arrest ICE, that's okay.
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1: Yep, just like I thought, the way the news works, he's having a great deal of success. The midterms are fast approaching, so there's this momentum gathering amid the fake news, among the fake news, to turn President Trump's financial success, personal financial success, turn that into a weapon against him, say that the family is unfairly or unlawfully profiting from the presidency. This is not true, actually. Now, our founding fathers basically had no problem with presidents having an outside income. The emoluments clause is something entirely different. It has nothing to do with, like, if you have a private business, that business can continue to make money and continue to pay you. It's emoluments from governments, right? Other governments cannot pay a president directly, that kind of thing. What else? And Eric and Don Jr. and Ivanka, they were, I remember interviewing them in 2000. When did I first meet Eric Trump? I think it was in 2008. And I remember me, and he was already wildly successful. And okay, family business. You know how many people squander family fortunes? It's like a, it's a trend. People inherit and then they squander. President Trump did a fantastic job with these kids. And they've been flying all over the world for decades. Are they still doing that? More power to them. They have skill. They're providing a service. There's actually something they know how to do. What did Hunter Biden know how to do? Paint? No, he knew how to freebase drugs. He knew how to score crack cocaine. He knew how to handle a gun. Actually, he didn't know how to do that very well. He got it illegally and was reckless with it. So reckless, in fact, that his sister-in-law, what should have been his sister-in-law, he was fooling around with his sister-in-law. What a depraved family. And then Joe Biden said, oh, I'm so proud that they found each other. Found each other? They were right across from each other at Thanksgiving, playing footsie under the table, probably. I want to know if they were fooling around before Bo died. That's a real possibility, too. Nobody ever talks about that. Well, I guess it's old news. No, it's not. We need accountability. Joe Biden, for his entire career, profited off of that spot. And he did it in a dark, illegal way. 10% for the big guy. Brothers, his son, running all over the world, shaking people down, so they get access to the big guy. That's crummy stuff. We never got to the bottom of it. Oh my gosh, President Trump is already worth many, many billions. Just sitting on, he could just sit there and money would accumulate when you got billions in the bank. Anyway, fake news, don't worry about it. Be right back. 800-848-9222.
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2: 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Buy, rehab, rent, refinance, and then repeat. 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They're buying them, renting them, taking the equity out, and then doing it again. This eliminates the risk of properties sitting around for a long time. 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Buy, rehab, rent, refinance, and repeat. Never bet against the United States. I'm Suzanne Miller.
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4: Heavy traffic reported along Route 27 in Southampton on the westbound side of the highway. A pocket of traffic near North Main Street on the east side, Little Cobb Road, where things are bunching up. Long Island Railroad's Ronkonkoma branch with Greenport service facing some delays. The Montauk branch on or close to schedule. For WLIR, I'm James Flippin.
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7: Southampton Town Police continue investigating the death of a 38-year-old Greenport man whose body was recovered from Tiana Bay in Hampton Bays. Authorities say there are no signs of criminal activity and the investigation is ongoing. In South Hold Town, a stop work order has been issued at a local farm where new chicken shelters have been under construction. Town officials say work must remain on hold while questions surrounding permits and zoning compliance are reviewed. Meanwhile, East Hampton Town has launched a new construction loan program designed to help homeowners build accessory dwelling units, or ADUs. Town leaders say the initiative aims to expand affordable housing opportunities for year-round residents while addressing the East End's ongoing housing shortage. Summer baseball is now in full swing as the Sag Harbour Whalers continue drawing strong crowds in the Hamptons Collegiate Basketball League. The league, which has produced hundreds of professional players, remains one of the East End's signature summer traditions. Across the region, libraries, museums and community organisations are kicking off a busy week of family-friendly summer programming, including wildlife education, children's activities and outdoor events ahead and around the Independence Day celebrations coming up this weekend. The local non-profit Maureen's Haven is preparing for its annual summer benefit later this month, raising funds to support year-round services for individuals experiencing homelessness across the East End. And with the upcoming weekend in mind, police are saying drive safely and expect delays on local roads as we get swamped with visitors once again for the summer season. I think it'd be a good idea to check the weather for the weekend, don't you? It's looking absolutely fantastic for our holiday area. So Friday 100, Saturday 95, Sunday 90, Monday 83. The occasional thunderstorm around, particularly on Saturday. You must watch out for that. And that's the news for Long Island on WLIR, Long Island's most listened to radio station. And I'm John Terrett.
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4: Final preparations underway ahead of Taylor Swift's expected wedding this weekend in New York.
8: Well, the doubting Swifties can be sure that Madison Square Garden is set to host two events related to Taylor Swift and Travis Kelce's highly anticipated wedding. The world's most famous arena will host the world's biggest pop star. First Thursday, there'll be a private dinner at 6 p.m. for 100 people. A second event is slated for Friday afternoon with a cocktail hour beginning at 4 p.m. and an ending set for 4 a.m. Saturday morning. 1,000 people are expected to be at that one. The whole weekend has a strict no-phone policy for everyone inside the venue, including guests, vendors, and security personnel. Cooper Lawrence, Worldwide News Network, New York.
4: A jury in L.A. ordering rapper Chris Brown to pay his former housekeeper $13 million 5 years after his dog mauled and disfigured her, the 200-pound Caucasian.
1: And I haven't heard of Ron mentioned by pretty much anybody in a while, but it's still an outstanding issue. There's an indication that negotiations are, well, seems to be up and down. I would like this war to be over. I know some other friends, good friends, actually, who think we have to finish the job and that we haven't finished it yet. I'd like to bring in, once again, our favorite General Blaine Holt, U.S. Air Force retired, master strategist and tactician. And nobody knows this war and international affairs like he does. General, welcome back. How are you, sir? And where the hell are we?
9: Yeah, happy 250th. We're in great shape. I'm watching so many naysayers just saying, well, the administration doesn't know what it's doing. Talks are on again, off again. What makes everybody think that President Trump is not using Iran's strategy of delaying and kicking the can down the road against them? I mean, everything is working on our side. So we did an MOU. We got the straits open. We got over 100 million barrels through the straits. That alleviated some oil concerns in the global economy. Meanwhile, you've got a building resistance that's about to turn into a revolution. The Kurds on the Iraqi border bearing down on Iran, getting ready for action. Iraq itself arresting sympathizers that are politicians for Iran who were laundering money. They recovered billions of dollars in cash that was meant to go to Hezbollah. And so who's got time on their side? I would say it's the United States and President Trump. And what you're going to find amongst the competing regimes in Iran now and IRGC that's got weapons, they're sunsetting. But yes, they still are dangerous. They still have punch. But we're taking this war to a very good place. And you can look at the oil futures. That'll tell you where the smart money is feeling on this thing, you know, hovering between 70 and 75 bucks a barrel.
1: All right, but what about that Strait of Hormuz thing? Because, you know, they can apparently, it seems, when they want, at least this is how it's portrayed, close it down whenever they want. And, you know, yes, we got some oil through, but, you know, it seems to be up to them a little bit. And is that true? And how devastating is that when that happens? And how do we stop that from happening, if it's happening?
9: So you have the hidden adversary that's also playing a role in this, and that adversary comes from the financialists at the City of London, 1 mile squared banking district that is attached to that other thing called Lloyd's of London. If Lloyd's sees that the IRGC can successfully get even a $300 drone to damage a Singaporean tanker, they're going to shut everything down financially and tell everybody, you better not play ball with Trump. Nobody moves through the straits or we won't insure you. What you're seeing, though, is the IRGC has more and more limited combat options. Do they still have options? Yes, they do. But can they shut down the entire strait? No, they absolutely cannot. And then this hidden adversary, they tried since President Trump and Scott Bessent called them out, they tried to do the exact same thing, but not through Lloyd's, but through Oman and Iran to make statements saying, oh, we're the two countries that'll control the straits. President Trump just said, no, you won't. It's freedom of navigation. Oman and Iran will not do that. Then Iran got upset with Oman for not showing solidarity, so they threw the drone at that one tanker. But this is the sputtering of the ninth inning. This is not should we be concerned that Iran can willfully close the straits.
1: All right. So I General Kellogg, Keith Kellogg, who's had senior roles in the Trump administration, first and second. He's now at America First. This got my attention. He came forward actually on my show and here and said, we have to finish the job. And I'm like, well, wait a second. I thought we did that already. And he felt that we hadn't, and that the nuclear, you know, still got legs. And, you know, I was surprised. Like, what does he mean when he says we got to finish the job? And is he wrong? Have we already finished the job militarily?
9: No, we have not finished the job militarily, but I'm not guessing either that the general and I are in complete alignment with how we see things. I don't think that there's some sort of pause in our operations. I think there's many things going on. In fact, I know there's many things going on that the public cannot see, that the public would be very, very happy if they knew they were happening. We are finishing the job. We are going to that place. So the only correction that I would make to the general is there's no hand-wringing saying, no, we did all the military stuff. There is a United States military that's retailing its forces. Some forces are coming home now, some bombers, some other things. But we're getting ready for the final act. The final act is aiding and abetting a revolution so that the Iranians can take back their country. And heck, they'll open the door and say, hey, the uranium's over there, go get it. But what we don't need, and I would argue this with any Army flag officer, is a repeat of Iraq or Afghanistan for 130,000 invasion force, and then we own it for life and nobody knows why we're there in the first place. That's what we don't need.
1: Understood. All right, here's President Trump. Carlos, let me know if we got him. He was on his way to North Dakota. He's there right now, actually, and he's going back on Friday. North Dakota Wednesday, South Dakota on Friday, and he's coming back, you know, to get into those places. Oh, that's the beauty of Air Force One. Here he is just before getting on the big brand-new plane, by the way. Hit it, if you would, Carlos.
10: As far as things are going, the denuclearization of Iran is moving along well. They've had very good meetings, and we'll see. We hit them very hard for three nights, as you know. but we're getting along very well. So I call it the denuclearization. And it's all taking place. It's all going well. The stock market is setting records virtually every day. The oil price is way down. We're down at 68. I see it hit 68 today. That's lower than when I started the, I guess you could call it an attack on Iran so that they never have a nuclear weapon. So the oil price is now lower. The retail prices, the gasoline is coming down rapidly. As far as things are going, the...
1: All right. It sounds a lot like General Holt, actually, in many ways. But he didn't say that we're still carrying out military stuff. And I understand he can't, and I really like that you said that, and that that's happening, and I'm totally cool with that. We may not be able to see it. Our side isn't talking about it, but it's actually still happening, and that's great. Hey, one other thing. A nuclear centrifuge that can enrich uranium. Vice President Vance said the other day that we got rid of all of them. Now, I was really happy with that because my understanding was a centrifuge was huge, like a big ring under the earth, and it's huge and everybody knows where it is. Apparently these things are very small, like the size of a flat screen TV, and that makes me a little bit less confident. How big are these things, and how do we know if we got them all?
11: Yep. So we have intelligence, and I can't get into the methodologies about how they go ahead and gauge whether they have an active centrifuge threat or not, but what I can say is there's always going to be a threat as long as there's rail lines that go into that country from China and other places, Turkmenistan. And so what I would say is it's a threat we have to monitor. Do we have intelligence that can get at that to see if they're starting a rebuild? There are so many indicators and warnings that they're starting a rebuild. It doesn't have to come down to, can I find the centrifuge? It's, I can see by a variety of actions that you're going back after this capability, and then we're going to hammer you for it.
1: Hmm. Okay. And in the meantime, I don't sense that the American people are particularly stressed about this. The polls indicate that it's not popular, but those are the polls. I mean, everything President Trump touches, according to the polls, are almost never popular. But what do you think of the public's role in all of this, and where is the public on this?
11: You know, I think the public is war weary on a whole variety of things. I don't think that they consume or do a lot of self-research to consume probably the right sight picture. But here's where I think it all ends happily ever after. We are on the right track with the Middle East. We are on the right track with Iran. And very soon, I think, in a couple of weeks, I think the president will be able to tout that this thing has wrapped up, that there is a new friendly government like the Venezuela model to the United States. And I do think that Americans will understand their security is improved. Their grandkids will never be under the threat of Armageddon-minded psychopaths, and that it's a new day. And when Americans feel secure and then the economy comes around and they see that dollar dropping at the gas pump, you know, Americans can blow in the wind quickly on those polls and go, oh, no, I did vote for this. This is great. Now I understand it. But as you and I have talked about greatly, there are so many layers of complexity to this whole thing and different actors in this. I don't begrudge any American who can't just take a look at this and understand how complicated this Rubik's Cube is. I just know they'll understand when it looks a lot better.
1: I understand that. I understand. I will understand when it looks better. Cool. I'm looking at North Dakota right now. Who knew there was a Teddy Roosevelt library up there? I knew there was one on Long Island. Yeah, the horses are escorting the way. The Rough Riders, I guess. They're reenacting the Rough Riders. Do me a favor. I'd like to get you on some politics. This is Mamdani, you know, the man of the moment, the socialist mayor of New York City with that big, goofy smile. Cut 13.
12: I've been reminded of the words of the Austrian economist Friedrich Hayek. If socialists understood economics, they wouldn't be socialists. If these past months have shown us anything, it is that socialists not only understand economics just as well as the capitalists who came before.
1: So he's actually lying and saying that voters like socialism. I mean, and that's why they're winning. First of all, very few people are voting. And secondly, what I believe is fueling the rise of the so-called socialists, the DSA, isn't really the socialism. It's the Jew hatred. It's the Jew hatred and the prejudice. That's, I think, their driving, guiding force. Fair enough or no?
11: I think it's fair. And I think you know, you raise a great point because there's echoes in history that match right up with this. You need to go to the Russian Revolution. You need to look at the start of what happened in 39 when Hitler persecuted the Jews. You need to look at where Marxism actually comes from. It doesn't come from Russia. It comes from England. It comes from the city of London. There is a proper way to study this. Here's the problem and why that Mamdani is being successful with his communism so far. And that is that Alinsky's Rules for Radicals out of the 60s, they have spent decades, Greg, co-opting our kids' education and the education system with indoctrination. And it got very aggressive over the last 20 years. We started to pick up on it in COVID when we saw what they were teaching our kids. But Mamdani is just a product of that. And he's never studied Hayek any more than he knows who Milton Friedman or even Lord Keynes is. He doesn't know any of that stuff. What he is a talking head and a manufactured product. And I don't like the term DSA. I would much rather we just call things what they are. He's a communist, and communism, and if we want to parse that, we could go back to the Antifa BLM burning down of our cities and everybody looking the other way and saying that's okay. That's called communism. I want totalitarian rules, and if you don't like them, I'm going to get them anyway. And we would be right to now follow President Trump's leadership, which he is now guiding and using that word, that is America's internal domestic fight, and we must fight it.
1: Fascinating. All right, the communists. And one more thing on the communist thing. When people like Mamdani take the oath of office and they put their hand on the Quran or whatever it is, and they say, you know, they swear to preserve, protect, and defend the Constitution of the United States, I mean, there is a problem. There's a problem there because communism is antithetical to the Constitution. So, like, I mean, I'm kind of getting to a place like where this should, I'm just thinking out loud here, almost, you can't do it, but I'm wondering if we are justified to think about, like, these people should be barred. We can't do it. We got to defeat them because their ideas stink. We got to defeat them with better ideas. But a guy used to call me from Indiana saying, these people shouldn't even be allowed in office if they feel this
11: way.
1: He's
11: right. He's right. But then let's look at the actions. Mamdani swore an oath to the Constitution. He's already violated that oath, and it's impeachable. What did he violate? Well, he's already violated private property rights. He doesn't respect them. He will take over your building if he can. He has publicly espoused that. He will go ahead and compete with his own grocery stores against business, private business. So he's already violated that oath to the Constitution. New Yorkers will have to decide for themselves whether they want to extirpate themselves from communism or not. I love New York. It's spirit, and there's no more American city than New York. So I believe America's city will wake up and say this must stop now. Because if New York doesn't do it here, the communists won't stop. They'll just turn up the heat. And he's not the only one. He's got a whole crew.
1: Yeah, and all over the country now, it turns out, all over the country.
11: That's
1: well,
11: right.
1: Blaine Holt, we're grateful. General Blaine Holt, U.S. Air Force, retired. And real quick, what do you make of that brand new Air Force One? I think President Trump rode it as president for the first time today, that beautiful 747. How is it different from the old 747?
11: Oh, it's longer. The upstairs is much bigger. It's got all kinds of bells and whistles that they have jammed into it since we received that airplane. It is gorgeous. Every American should take pride when they see that jet flying as a symbol, emblematic of America, and an American-made airplane back in our hands. Thank you, Qatar. And yes, we have our own procurement problems, but we should all just put a big smile on our face that our commander-in-chief is flying around in the best.
1: Yeah, and it's a new plane, relatively new plane, like four
11: relatively
1: years old.
11: Relatively new, yep.
1: The regular plane that he was flying in was 37 years old, and the plane that you fly, we fly, JetBlue, is about 7, 8, 12 years old, tops.
11: Right.
1: So it's amazing. General Holt, we thank you.
11: Can't thank you enough. Happy 250.
1: You bet. Happy 250, and follow him on X at @the_irascible. @the_irascible. Next time, we'll ask him about his business, which is very, very interesting. Zurient, they're doing all kinds of wild things. All right, we will be right back. Did I mention the number? 800-848-9222. 800-848-9222. July 1st, 6 months left in this glorious year. Be right back.
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3: This is your travel report celebrating 250 years of America. Freedom 250. Back in 1872, Yellowstone became the country's first national park. Congress basically looked at the geyser and said, yeah, we're keeping that. Today, Old Faithful still erupts right on schedule. Wander past the bubbling springs painted gold and blue, then refuel on a bison burger in Jackson Hole. Miami didn't even exist until 1896, yet it arrived so fast and loud and has main character energy. Crystal clear beaches meet pastel colorful Art Deco buildings on Ocean Drive, while Spanish and Cuban influence flavor everything, from the music to the local dishes. Order a Cuban coffee so strong, it legally counts as a meal. Visiting during Art Basel is a special treat. This vacation, discover America. I'm Yana Derulis for the Worldwide News Network.
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4: April 1971, 2 weeks into the filming of The Godfather, director Francis Ford Coppola decides to have a serious meeting with young star Al Pacino over what he and the studio bosses both believed was an underwhelming performance so far. Rather than firing Pacino, Coppola went with it. The result was not only an iconic performance for the actor, but the movie many still believe is the finest American film of all time.
5: Worldwide News Network update. I'm Bill Rakoff. Two people in police custody after what appeared to be a marriage proposal at the top of the antennas of the Empire State Building in New York City today. New federal student loan changes went into effect that could impact millions of Americans. Worldwide News Network, Stacey Lynn.
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1: Ooh, Pete Buttigieg got swatted. Pete Buttigieg got swatted. Somebody, it's like a false alarm. You remember in school, some like the juvenile delinquent would pull the fire alarm. Well, now the thing is to call the cops and say, you know, there's a hostage situation or something. It's a very bad thing to do, and I'm sorry it happened to him. But, of course, he's trying to milk it like crazy. He is a top-tier candidate for president of the United States on the Democrat side. Personally, myself, I find it a little bit reprehensible because so much of his life has been because of his sexuality. And when I say so much of his life, so much of his success, you know, becoming transportation secretary after a fairly successful, even though he lost, presidential campaign. A guy was, I mean, it's unbelievable. And because reporters were just fascinated by his gayness. I mean, they're not fascinated by my straightness. Why would they be fascinated by his gayness? Very strange. Gayness. Yes, Mike, in Parsippany.
2: Say,
1: is he there?
2: You mentioned, hi, can you hear me?
1: Yeah.
2: Oh, did I lose you?
1: No, I hear you.
2: Can you hear me now? Oh, great. Last week, you mentioned how we got a crazy name for this 250th. And I always thought it should be called the quarter millennial. It makes a lot more sense. People pick up on it right away. They don't have to.
1: I know, but it's too late for that. Let's face it.
2: No, it's not the 4th of July yet. Quarter millennial.
1: No, it's too late for that. No, no, we aren't going to run around calling it the quarter millennial. It's America 250.
2: You said it once.
1: Say it. America 250. Say it.
2: America 250, the quarter
1: thank millennial. Thank you, thank you. It's not going to be quarter millennial. It's not a bad idea, but it's just too late. And I thank you very much, Mike. Let's see here. Steve, what do you want?
3: Hey, Greg. Greg, I have a short-term solution how we can defeat these DSA types in the elections. I think you pointed this out, but I agree. They're essentially running in deep blue areas. Low voter turnout, where whoever wins the Democratic primary is going to win the general because the Republicans are basically thrown in the towel. So I would say to people in these upcoming elections where DSA candidates are running, Republicans and independents, register as Democrats, vote against them. We got to stop these people now because that's how they're winning, Greg, right? So let's get on board.
1: Well, you say vote against them this November?
3: No.
1: Yeah, primaries, because anybody can vote in the general. All right. Yeah, I know. I know. You know what? It's going to take more than a concert. That's an interesting idea. Very interesting idea. And keep them out of the primaries, but infiltrate the Democrat Party. The Republican Party has got to get organized. I mean, there are just too many places we're giving it up. But you're right about the deep blue and the low turnout. And it's important to put that in perspective, but they still freaked out the entire Democrat Party. So it goes beyond deep blue. Don't you think? This is it. This is the way. This is the way it's going.
3: Yeah, well, this is the way it's going if we don't stop it. This is a short.
1: I mean, we can't redirect that party. You know, as interesting and as your idea is, and it's been tried before, you know, I'm not going to become a Democrat and redirect the Democrat Party. And I don't think they're strong enough. I think we have to just save MAGAism. You know, is that the music? I want to get Gail real quick. Gail, hello.
4: Hi, Greg. I really appreciate your telling people how President Trump did enter office as a billionaire. Yet we don't hear the New York Times talking about
1: the Clintons. Gail, stay with me. I appreciate
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6: I'm Bill Rakoff. We're following a couple of developing stories at this hour. A search underway for a missing air crew member after an MH-60S Seahawk assigned to the USS George H.W. Bush conducted an emergency water landing, Navy terminology, in the Arabian Sea a short time ago. Two people are in custody after climbing to the top of the Empire State Building in what appears to have been an elaborate marriage proposal today. The two, identified in reports as Angela Nicolau and Ivan Birkus, climbed the antenna and unfurled a banner that reads, "When the power of love beats the love of power, the world knows peace." Birkus then dropped to a knee and appeared to propose to Nicolau. Her Instagram shows pics of her engagement ring taken atop the building. The heat wave is cranking up across the eastern half of the North America. Temperatures hitting the century mark. In Toronto, public health official Michelle Murdy stressing the usual common sense practices.
7: Making sure that people are staying hydrated that way. Wear some looser, light-colored clothing. Wear a wider brim hat to kind of keep that sun off your face and make sure you're using sun protection from a sun safety perspective as well.
6: Temperatures from Toronto to Washington expected to hit those triple digits into the weekend. President Trump in North Dakota today for the grand opening of the Theodore Roosevelt Presidential Library. It was also the first flight for the new Air Force One, a 747 gifted by Qatar.
8: They made it appropriate for a president. That means the security and all of the different bells and whistles. They put on very complex stuff, but it's really quite something.
6: The Republican Party is planning its first ever midterm convention this fall in Dallas, Texas.
9: President Trump with the announcement on Truth Social, saying the two-day event will be truly historic. He said it will highlight what he called the Great American Comeback and the administration's America First agenda, while celebrating GOP achievements heading into the midterms. Party leaders say the gathering's designed to energize voters and build momentum for Republican candidates nationwide. Stacey Lynn, Worldwide News Network, Washington.
6: The U.S. Department of Agriculture is launching a financial relief program for similar smaller meat packers that rely on the nation's cattle ranchers, offering up to $500 million in temporary assistance. It's intended to help small and medium-sized beef processing plants weather a severe cattle shortage. Markets have been mixed this afternoon.
10: It's the end of the month and the quarter, and the S&P 500 has risen about 14% since April, making this its best quarter in 6 years. The NASDAQ 100, we normally quote the composite, but the 100 is up more than 25%, its best performance in 6 years, and if you discount its recovery from COVID, its best quarter since 2001. This afternoon, chip makers have continued their surge, and the Dow is flirting with record levels. For the Worldwide News Network, I'm John Terrett.
6: The Dow is up currently 107 points at this hour. This is the Worldwide News Network.
0: If you missed Katz and Cosby, here's what you missed.
11: No.
12: Yes, and he keeps saying no on the SAVE Act.
11: Exactly.
12: Too. Right.
11: Exactly.
12: I mean, it doesn't end anywhere.
13: Now, well, I don't understand that. You both are Democrats, and I used to be a Bill Clinton Democrat. The fact is that common sense. How can you allow people to vote that are not Americans and are not American citizens? I mean, the Constitution says you have to be an American citizen to vote.
11: Well, John, it's an interesting issue for the Democrats because it's an 80-20 issue. Even with, I think with Republicans, it's about 90% who favor photo ID. With Democrats, it's about 75%. So I don't know why Democrats continually die on these hills where there really is a distinct split in favor of whatever it might be. In this case, you know, you have to get an ID to get up in this building, for example. You have to have an ID to drive a car. You have to have an ID to vote in the House of Representatives, they just illustrated last week. So why not get a voter ID? And it's only if you re-register. If you're already registered, then all you have to do is go and show a photo ID or your passport. So most of us have passports. It shouldn't really be an issue at all. So,
12: yeah.
11: Again, it's just one of these things where they're making an issue where there is none.
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0: 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If you missed Rita Cosby, here's what you missed.
12: Zoran Mondani. Also, so many of the comments coming out this week. We also have now a primary race in the New York governor's race. And you got a lot of crazy comments coming from Democrats. Later on, we're going to talk about Benny Thompson. And he asked, this is the guy who was on the January 6th committee. Remember, who just happened to destroy the evidence after the January 6th hearings. Surprise, surprise, surprise. But Benny Thompson asked Kristi Noem, the Secretary of Homeland Security, talked about the unfortunate accident of the National Guard troops being opened fire upon by that Afghan refugee. The unfortunate accident? It's not an accident. The guy was preparing for it for a while. He drove for days across country, drove thousands of miles, planned it, staked it out, opened fire. It's intentional. So why are Democrats trying to minimize it like it just happens to be some flash in the pan accident? It's not an accident. It is a horrible, disgusting crime that needs to be punished. And yet Benny Thompson used the phrase unfortunate accident. Well, here is Zoran Mondani. Here is what he had to say. He put out this video this week. This is another crazy thing. Puts out a video on how to avoid getting arrested by ICE. Puts it on his social media. Here he is.
14: Last weekend, ICE attempted to raid Canal Street and detain our immigrant neighbors. As mayor, I'll protect the rights of every single New Yorker, and that includes the more than 3 million immigrants who call this city their home. But we can all stand up to ICE if you know your rights. If you encounter ICE, these are the things that every New Yorker should know. First, ICE cannot enter into private spaces like your home, school, or a private area of your workplace without a judicial warrant signed by a judge. That looks like this.
15: If ICE does not have a judicial warrant signed by a judge, you have the right to say, I do not consent to entry, and the right to keep your door closed.
14: Sometimes ICE will show you paperwork that looks like this and tell you that they have the right to arrest you. That is false.
15: ICE is legally allowed to lie to you, but you have the right to remain silent.
14: If you're being detained, you may always ask, am I free to go, repeatedly until they answer you.
15: You are legally allowed to film ICE as long as you do not interfere with an arrest.
14: It is important to remain calm during any interaction with ICE or law enforcement. Do not impede their investigation, resist arrest, or run. One last thing. New Yorkers have a constitutional right to protest. And when I'm mayor, we will protect that right. New York will always welcome immigrants. And I will fight each and every day to protect, support, and celebrate our immigrant brothers and sisters.
16: How is that not obstruction or aiding and abetting? Here's some tips to avoid ICE. Here's some things you don't have to do. If it doesn't look like a real warrant, you don't have to let them in.
0: Rita Cosby, weeknights at 10.
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1: All right, so I'm looking at President Trump in Medora, North Dakota. What the hell is going on up there? Big Teddy Roosevelt Library. I must have known this at one point, but I totally forgot, as there's a big Teddy Roosevelt connection to North Dakota. Now, I grew up on Long Island, Sagamore Hill in Oyster Bay. That was his basically like his Bedminster, his Mar-a-Lago. Beautiful, big, gigantic, ginormous mansion on a hill. Been inside it at Teddy Roosevelt. I don't know. I remember somebody told me he was just very good at PR, right? He was a bit, he was a bit of a myth maker. I don't know if that's true, but he did a lot of

0: There's a little doggy in the studio. Sorry about that. Ooh, good dog, I think. Did I tell you my brother has a Belgian Malinois and a Doberman Pinscher? Doberman, a big Doberman. And I love dogs, but these dogs do not like me. And I don't know, I've seen them attack the trainer. You know, the trainer wears those hockey protectors, you know, those things on the legs to protect from hockey pucks. And they maul those things. Very, very disconcerting to me. All right, he arrived in 1883 to hunt bison in the Badlands. And during that trip, he fell in love with the rugged country and bought an interest in the Maltese Cross Ranch. That's right outside of Medora, where President Trump is right now. In 1884, tragedy struck. Both his wife Alice and his mother died on the same day in New York. I didn't know they died on the same day. Grief-stricken, Roosevelt returned to the Dakota Territory, where he immersed himself in ranching and built the Elkhorn Ranch, which became his favorite home in the West. Of all the homes in the West, that was his favorite. In North Dakota, he worked as a cattle rancher, rode with cowboys, hunted, endured brutal winters, and learned firsthand about the challenges of frontier life. He wasn't just visiting. He was an active ranch owner and businessman. How did this guy find the time for all this stuff? And somebody told me he read a book a day. He's going on these grand hunting expeditions, and I don't know. I don't know how he did it. Must have had a lot of energy or great PR. I've also been curious about his sons. He had a lot of sons, including Kermit. And some of them were war heroes, genuine war heroes. And that's to be admired, even all these years later. I saw J.D. Vance today at Oceana Naval Station, Naval Air Station Oceana, I used to call it. I heard somebody say Oceana. Damn it, I hated that. When I hear somebody mispronounce something, and I notice that they mispronounce something, the next time I say it, I mispronounce it. This happened to me in college. There was a guy on the radio who said Prague, Czechoslovakia. We called it Czechoslovakia back then. And I'm like, you idiot, it's Prague. I got it backwards just then. It is Prague. And the guy said Prague. And for the rest of my life, I struggle with that. Prague. Fortunately, it doesn't come up very often. It's Prague in the Czech Republic, not Prague. And after that guy, it became a whole thing. Like, oh my gosh, he said it wrong. It's like Ralph Cramden and the hiccups, or as he called it, the hiccoughs. Remember this? I want to come back to it. I think it's a fascinating idea that you have to call out stupid, whether it's big stupid or small stupid. President Trump calls out both. Democrats too often just go along with it, and now they have to go along with this DSA heinousness. It's just heinous. Heinous. All right, time out for that. Pete Buttigieg. We all have to come together and say the appropriate thing about Pete Buttigieg because he was inconvenienced. All right, so what the hell happened to Pete Buttigieg? Here he is on the Good Morning America show. Carlos, you ready with the Pete Buttigieg? He had a situation. Somebody called the SWAT team on him. They called the SWAT team on his house. And They showed up, and it was just awful. And I don't think this should ever be done by anybody, but he kind of brings it on himself. All right, here's the former transportation secretary and current front runner for the Democrat nomination, Pete Buttigieg.
1: I was here in my study and noticed that there was a police officer and a CPS worker at the door. Showed him in, asked what was going on, and they started talking about this allegation. They couldn't tell me what the allegation was, and then they told me that I couldn't be around my children unsupervised until my children were interviewed. During that questioning, no one in the family could be present, and the next 24 hours are some of the darkest times of my life. I don't know how to describe it.
2: How are your children doing?
1: You know, they're 4 years old, and as a family, we're just trying to put this behind us. I don't know how much of this they're going to remember. I know I will. It's one of the most awful moments of my life, and something I wouldn't wish on anybody. Although I'll also say that the

0: response since we made the decision to speak out about this has been really extraordinary. Hearing from people across the country, not just people I know and have worked with and are political allies, but actually people from the other side, people in some cases that I campaigned against reaching out or speaking out in solidarity. We have got to be able to agree as a country on at least this fundamental principle that you do not go after people's families, that whatever you think of somebody's politics, however you want to argue or fight about political issues, you leave somebody's children alone.
1: Well, I agree with that. And also, I mean, let's say Pete Buttigieg was single. Let's say he was a bachelor, right? I don't think it's right to swat bachelors or single people either. And they're vulnerable to these kinds of false alarms as well. But he said there that we made the decision to speak out about this. I think they made the decision to exploit it, right? To exploit it. You see, Big Bad MAGA did this. We're important enough to receive threats. It's a humble brag. I wouldn't be surprised if President Trump called. And look, it's a traumatizing thing. The cops come and all that stuff. But look, I remember, it wasn't that long ago, and I don't like it, but I used to show my pictures of my kids on video and sometimes on social media. And people love it. People absolutely love it. Oh, they're adorable. They're amazing. And then I'd get a group of people. How dare you jeopardize your children like that? I know the world is full of good people and bad people, and there's lightness and darkness. But I am going to operate under the assumption, right? There are certain assumptions. You see, some people put their kids on social media, and they put these little, like they put stars over their face, right? So you can't see their face. And the thinking is, what they're doing is they're being like preemptively cautious about child abductors, right? The fear that someone's going to come and snatch your kid and traffic them and all those things. So when I see the star, my mind is taken to a horrible, dark place right off the bat. This started in the aftermath, with the advent of social media and also in the aftermath of JonBenet Ramsey. JonBenet Ramsey, remember that little kid out there in Colorado who was, abducted, and she was so sexy. I mean, she was a sexy six-year-old kid. I even hate saying that, for crying out loud. They dressed her up like a woman. And some guy, you know, fell in love with her and then stalked the beauty contest all over the place. They were putting JonBenet Ramsey in beauty contests, sexualizing her, and it drove certain, you know, weirdos who are into this stuff totally nuts, and they stalked. Now, I don't do anything like that. These are regular kids looking like regular kids. There's almost too much clamoring about would-be predators out there. And oh, by the way, I have guns. All right? If anybody, right? All right? So, you know, I can handle that. And we have police, and we have protections. Now, having said all that, I'm not a public office holder, right? I'm not, I make content and, we shoot the breeze. Pete Buttigieg here was Secretary of the Transportation. That's like in line for the presidency. If the president and the vice president and the Secretary of State and then the Speaker of the House and the Senate pro temp, they start going through the cabinet people. I mean, you're actually in line to be president. He's like eighth in line, ninth in line, something like that. And he was putting out his children on social media. And oh, by the way, there's a big catch, right? There's a big thing here that's different. And it's part of why I think he's exploiting this moment and maybe even exploiting his kids. Why or how? We are a same-sex couple, and look at our beautiful children. Just daring people to have an issue with it. Just daring people like me or somebody else or their political opposition to say, you know something, I don't think that's right. I don't think it's right that two men have a child. Now, there are a lot of things that aren't right. And there are things that are in the Bible. You can look it up in the Bible. I lived with a woman. That wasn't right. You're not supposed to do that. And if you do that, which I did, and I knew people, I just didn't make a big deal out of it. But this guy puts it in your face. And given that he is presidential timber, I don't think that was a smart thing to do. And now he complains that, yeah, there are wackos out there. Something else about Pete Buttigieg. He's on the shot. This, you know what I can't stand? When skinny people try to get skinnier by taking the shot. I can look at his face. He used to have a big round head like Alfred E. Newman, and now he's angular and cut. He didn't do that with diet and exercise. He did it with the shot. Now, look, I was 228 pounds. I had to lose the weight for my heart. That's why I went on the shot. And granted, I wouldn't mind being a little bit more angular. I guess, look, politicians and vanity, it bothers me. It's a signal that they're in it for all the wrong reasons, you know? And the other thing that bothers me about this guy, and I don't care, is that he exploited his orientation to take him to the highest places of power in America. There isn't a way in hell this guy could have won the Iowa primary if he were heterosexual. You're the mayor of South where? South Bend, Indiana? What about the poor guy from Miramar? Miramar, Florida. The mayor of Miramar, Florida ran for president. Did you know that in 2020? Yeah, what a joke. What chance does he have? Well, what chance does the mayor of South Bend have? What was the difference? The schmuck mayor of Miramar was married to a woman. He was a guy and had two kids, right? How boring. Nuclear family, heterosexual, standard nuclear family. But Pete Buttigieg was G-A-Y, and they just couldn't get enough of it. And I count that there are thousands upon thousands of stories. Pete Buttigieg, when he came out of the closet, why he came out of the closet, how he felt when he was in the closet, how his family reacted when he came out of the closet, how he found his husband, their first date, their sex life. Where I even know where they went on their first date. They went to a minor league baseball game. And on the way back home, they knew it was love. I can't remember. They shared a beer. Oh, and somebody made a comment, right? One of those hateful people. Anyway, just bring something else to the table. And I say this as somebody who has been judged negatively and had opportunity to... I'm not suffering. But when you're white and you're straight, that is still a negative in huge components of America to this day. Be right back.
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4: You were today years old when you learned that the Pitt star Catherine Lanasa was married to Oscar nominee Dennis Hopper.
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4: Lanasa, who plays nurse Dana Evans, told W Magazine that the ghost of her late ex-husband has been haunting her for what she says was a really long time. Eventually, she told him to go away, and he did. Ben Stiller has announced that he has partnered with HBO to make a documentary about the New York Knicks. Stiller has been a long-suffering Knicks fan who has a great deal of footage that he himself shot on his phone over the years. Working with the NBA, he will also have interviews with players and possibly a cameo from his fellow Knicks diehard, Timothy Chalamet.
6: Go New York, go New York, go! Go New York, go New York, go!
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7: A new study at J.A. May Cardiology found that patients with atrial fibrillation can monitor their heart rhythm at home by using a smartphone before treatment. Researchers at the Karolinska Institute say the approach reduced last-minute procedure cancellations by nearly 95%. I'm Yana Jarillis for the Worldwide News Network.
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9: That's a big story. But the big story here, again, I just mentioned Mamdani, is what happened here a couple of days ago. Well, let me read this to you, okay, Norman Lewis? This is the title of a column in today's AM New York. You familiar with that, guys?
10: Yes.
9: Is that the one they give out on the subway? Right?
10: I don't think they actually have a physical paper anymore.
9: They used to, though.
10: They did, yeah.
9: I got to tell you, I think that when I first got to New York, we're talking about 10 years ago, I think I wrote sports for AM New York.
10: You did.
9: I remember that, yeah. The very back of AM New York, there's a local sports column, and I think I wrote it for about 6 months. And then they had a guy that used to work at WFAN named John Yastrzemski.
11: I remember that.
9: JJ, he wrote it. Yeah. But now JJ writes the sports. You ready for this? In the Wave. In Rockaway.
10: Wow.
9: I don't even know if AM New York even has sports anymore. But here is the title of the column. It reads like this. Mamdani's first 100 days. Mamdani's first 100 days. Mayor, Speaker Menin, unite to open long delayed child care center as property tax dispute loom. And there's a picture, and I guess they're at a child care center. Maybe not. Maybe they're at City Hall. I don't know. I see a bunch of placards here that read, child care for all, apply to 3K, 8 pre-K, path to 2K. And it's Mamdani smiling at Julie Menin, the speaker, while she's talking.
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1: A very pointed message. I wish he was doing this because he cared. He doesn't care. Bill Clinton. You know, he used to be, gosh, 1990s Bill Clinton is a MAGA Bill Clinton. The era of big government is over. We have to stop illegal immigration. We need a strong military. It's amazing. I kind of remember this at the time. It's one of the reasons why I didn't mind Bill Clinton when he was in office back in the 90s. Now, I was considered a raging liberal back then because I defended Bill Clinton. I made a lot of mistakes. I gave that guy way too much credit, especially on the Monica Lewinsky stuff. Remember how all the fashionable people, all the stylish people, all the smart people, all the with it sophisticated people said, oh, that has nothing to do with his presidential duties. He's a man, and he's allowed to do what he wants to do. And yes, it doesn't matter that she's an intern, and she was an adult woman, consenting adults. I think that Bill Clinton is a fabulous president, and I am willing to. This has nothing to do, nothing. And that's where the establishment was. That's where the media was. And that's where I was. Granted, I was in the military at the time, and it didn't really matter, but it kind of did. Because it sent a message that, you know, quite frankly, it did. And, you know, my friend Barbara once said, not only like to adults, but to kids, middle school kids. I knew somebody who was a teacher, and for the first time ever, like there were reports, you know, in middle school of you know what happening between students who never really thought of that yet. I know some did, but a lot didn't. And they learned some pretty nasty lessons for Bill Clinton. So his party is falling apart, going anti-Jew, going pro-communist, communist. And he puts out a curious little video featuring a nice guy named Pedro. Carlos, you got that ready? This is at the Clinton Library in Arkansas. I've never been to the library. Go ahead.
2: My name is Pedro Ramirez Jimenez. Today, I become a U.S. citizen.
3: Hello, Pedro.
4: Oh, my gosh.
3: Congratulations.
4: I was not expecting this.
2: My name is Pedro Ramirez Jimenez. I work as a curator at the Clinton Presidential Center in Little Rock, Arkansas. I never thought that I was going to become an American citizen. It took me 27 years. This is a big step in my life. I was thinking I have to become an American citizen because that way I can vote, I can participate on everything or being an equal to anybody.
4: Can I give you a hug?
3: Sure. Come on, let's go take a walk.
4: This is unbelievable.
3: This is going to be a special day for you. Every year I try to speak to at least one group of people who are about to become citizens. And I love doing it. I treasure it. So it's been a while since we had anybody who actually worked here at the library go through this process.
1: So he's holding on to him because he's about to fall down. And the message is Republicans don't like immigration. We love legal immigration. And Pedro, to his credit, came here legally.
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9: Heavy traffic along Route 27 west in Southampton. You're slowing to a crawl near North Main Street on the eastern span of the highway. Traffic building near Little Cobb Road. And for Long Island Railroad trains, you are now on or close to schedule for the Ronkonkoma branch as well as the Montauk branch. For WLIR Traffic and Transit, I'm James Flippin.
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11: A Long Island school teacher under arrest accused of murdering his sister-in-law because he was so infatuated with her.
12: James Horner told police in Massapequa that he had been interested in Victoria Castle, his sister-in-law, who lived in a separate apartment in the same building, since 2017. And since his wife was away Monday, he said he decided to act on his urges. Police say the 27-year-old music teacher in Oceanside put Castle in a chokehold, and once her body went limp, he sexually assaulted her, then changed clothes and called police. He pleaded not guilty to second-degree murder and was ordered to stay away from his wife. The 25-year-old Castle was a PhD student at Stony Brook.
11: Two people recovering after an explosion at a Holbrook scrapyard Tuesday. It happened at Arrow Metal and E-Waste Recycling, Lincoln Avenue, about 7:30 in the morning. Police say the employees were working in the yard when the tank containing an unknown substance just blew up. The yard is located in an industrial area, but there are homes located nearby that were rattled but not damaged. The fire marshal investigating. Mick Jagger is open to putting on a Harry Styles-like residency for the Rolling Stones. Yeah!

0: an interview. The singer said the band isn't touring this year due to Keith Richards being unable to commit because he wasn't feeling so great about hitting the road. However, he did say they do hope to have some shows next year, that he's open to performing several shows in one city, like Styles' New Together Together tour. The Rolling Stones are set to release their 25th studio album, Foreign Tongues, on July 10th. I'm Mark Neufeld.
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3: This is a day the New York Mets fans would probably rather forget.
4: It's known as Bobby Bonilla Day. Every July 1st for the last 16 years, the Mets have cut a $1.19 million check for the former slugger. The Mets bought out Bonilla's contract after he slumped during the 1999 season. But instead of paying him a lump sum, they deferred the remaining $5.9 million with 8% interest from 2011 to 2035. When he collects his last check in 2035, he will have gotten nearly $30 million. Michael Wallace, Worldwide News Network, New York.
3: A Mexican vigilante, a nickname the Batman, is a legend.
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6: Yay!
7: Bunch of 24 to 28-year-olds yelling and screaming because a radical communist just won a primary in Colorado. The 29-year-old Ethiopian-American is on her way to the Congress. She just took out a 15-term Democrat incumbent. This DSA thing is real. It's on the rise. It is freaking people out. So much so that the Democrat Party is essentially saying nothing. They're going along with it. They may have no choice. If they had any integrity, they'd have something to say. We are joined now by the legendary political talent and strategist and master fashionista, if you will, Roger Stone. Roger Stone, I got to come up with a better word than fashionista. That's more feminine than masculine, but you wear great clothes and you wear them so well. And you got to go to RogerStoneSuits.com because this is taking off. And it's going to be, I think you're going to be the next Ralph Lauren, Roger. I'm serious. How are you?
8: I'm doing great, Greg. And I agree with you about this sweeping change in the Democrat Party. It's abundantly clear that Chuck Schumer today is considered a dangerous right winger among some elements in the Democrat Party. That's how far things have slipped. And this is very good news for the Republicans. It's not very good news for the country. I mean, I know this is also true of you. When I was growing up, both parties believed in God. Both parties were anti-communist. Both parties believed in capitalism. Both parties believed in free enterprise. Both parties believed in a strong national defense. The Democrats wanted to spend more. They wanted to tax more. Republicans wanted to spend less, tax less. But both parties were fundamentally pro-America. That is no longer the case. And we should have seen this coming when AOC defeated Congressman Joe Crowley, who was the chairman of the vaunted Queens Democrat organization when he got beat in the Democratic primary. That was kind of their first foothold victory. But now Mamdani and his allies, through the, I think, questionable legal shifting of money around between NGOs and nonprofit organizations and political parties, a lot of it, there's some formal complaints that have been filed against it. I have taken control of the once great Democrat Party of Daniel Patrick Moynihan and Hugh Carey in New York. And it now demonstrates this victory in Colorado, recent election in Washington, D.C., shows this is not limited to New York City or New York State. This is a nationwide phenomena. They are now the party of AOC and Ilhan Omar and that old windbag, Bernie Sanders. That is the future of the Democrat Party. And from a Republican point of view, they're very beatable.
7: And it's interesting because this is the key moment for Democrats to do something about this, and they're not doing anything about it. I'm talking about the so-called mainstream Democrats. If you were going to really try to put this down, I guess now would be the time. And they're not, which shows me that they're scared and they're desperate and they're still ambitious. So they are going to accommodate these people, and this will be the new Democrat Party, because there is no, I've seen no substantive pushback to this. Have you?
8: No, and that's because they fear their Democrat primary voters. They realize that if they stand up and speak out against this, they will merely be swept away. So Kathy Hochul is a perfect example, perhaps the most unpopular governor in the United States, based on a lot of polling that I'm looking at. But she's made her accommodation with Mam Dhami and he with her. If she had opposed him or spoken out against him, they would have run someone against her in the gubernatorial primary in New York, and she'd be toast. And she knows it. So these people are just kind of holding on, hoping, you know, that the bear eats them last, which is, you know, not a way to live, to be honest.
7: What do you say to the analysts? And I've heard some of them try to say, well, you know, you got to look at this in perspective. Very low turnout in the summer. And these are already deep blue districts, right? So there's not, it doesn't really affect the mainstream. I don't agree with that analysis, but would you tell us why it's wrong?
8: Well, how do you explain what happened in Maine then, where a radical progressive ran the sitting governor out of the race? She got out of the race because the poll numbers, and this was before the summer, the poll numbers indicated she would have been defeated. I can't think of anywhere in the country where the Democratic Socialists cannot win. You can't point to any major victory this year where a mainstream, what I like to call the corporate liberal Democrats, defeated someone from the progressive socialist, nay, Marxist wing. So they can continue to delude themselves that this is just an urban phenomena, just exists in pockets of the country. I just don't think that's true. As it plays out, I think, by the way, it makes it more likely in the end that they nominate Kamala Harris as their candidate for 2028, because she's the one person who could conceivably keep the diminishing corporate liberal wing of the party and the radical progressive wing of the party in one tent. Because let's face it, when you get right down to it, she agrees with them.
7: Wow. That's fascinating. You know, one thing that would come in handy right now, integrity. And also, you know, President Trump, he gets criticized. You know, he'll call the reporter stupid to their face if they say something stupid. And he's not afraid to get booed. I remember he got booed at the debate in February 2016. Can't remember why exactly, but I think he was coming after George W. Bush. And I say this is important because if you can take the heat from your own party, and if you can shut down little things that are stupid, you'll be ready to shut down the big things that are stupid. And Chuck Schumer and the others, they can't cope with this because that muscle isn't exercised. It's not flexed. They've never flexed it before. You know what I mean? Not in this way. They're terrified of younger, passionate people of color. I think that has something to do with it as well. And it's kind of fascinating to watch, especially a guy like Schumer, who wrote a book about anti-Semitism last year. And in this moment is just going to let this crazy mob take over. I guess they have no choice. If you were Chuck Schumer, if you were advising Chuck Schumer, let's pretend Chuck Schumer said, you know what? I can't handle this. I gotta come out and do the right thing, and I gotta save my party. What would you advise him?
8: I would advise him to speak out and then announce that he wasn't running again. In all honesty, he's not going to speak out because he's trying to survive, in my opinion. And he may not be able to survive a Democrat primary. But what's more important right now is standing up to this extremism, standing up to the anti-Semitism, standing up to the Marxism, because that's what it is, because they just want to redistribute the wealth of the American people. Look, Chuck has had a long and illustrious career. He's come a long way from the state assembly. Is he more interested in the country, or is he more interested in his own personal survival politically?
7: it kind of blows out of the water. Not that he was wrong, but Richard Nixon, I believe, famously said, you know, to get the nomination, you run far left or you run far right. And then in the general, you run right back to the middle. And there's no sign that these DSA people are going to run to the middle. This is who they are and this is how they're going to be.
8: No, I agree with that. I think they believe that they can sell their vision of America, but that's also because they cloak their vision. In other words, I think many young people, particularly who voted for Mayor Mamdani, they voted for hope and change. They voted for broad platitudes about free this and free that without any real focus on what that meant in terms of governmental control of their private lives, their personal lives, government control over everything, whether it's free food because we're going to do away with grocery stores, or whether it's free health care, or whether it's ultimately free housing. We just froze rent, which if I were a landlord, I'd be petrified. How do I keep up my properties? How do I meet all of the regulatory requirements to make a property rentable if I have no funds to do that with? So I think they believe, just as Obama sold the people a bill of goods, that they can do it again, promising us vaguely, we offer you the opposite of whatever Trump offers you, whatever that may be, without ever specifying exactly what that is.
7: Wow. Wow. All right. Well, good for the Republicans. You're sure about that? You're totally confident in that? I mean, that's what it looks like. But, you know, Mamdani, I heard he was going to be good for the Republicans, you know, the moment he was elected. And we haven't seen the payoff yet. Of course, we haven't seen the midterms. So just Republicans have to run against these people. And it's not any trickery. This is who they are now. And we just have to run on the issues, I guess. Is that right?
8: I think that's absolutely right. And to answer your question as to whether I'm sure, I'm absolutely sure.
7: All right. Well, good to know. Roger, you know that question, who are you wearing? From now on, you will be saying you're wearing Roger Stone. The RogerStoneSuits.com is, by the way, I'm almost at my fighting weight. Almost. I'm about 60% there. So I will be suiting up very, very soon. What is the key to a well-dressed man? General question, but what is the key to a man being considered well-dressed?
8: Always dress appropriately for that activity in which you are about to engage. You wouldn't wear workout clothes to a clothing mall. You wouldn't wear a three-piece suit to a bowling alley or to the gym. Always be dressed exactly perfectly for that activity in which you are about to engage. Greg, we're very interested in suiting you up. As soon as you get down to fighting weight, we're going to give you a nice discount on a fabulous suit or sports jacket.
7: Well, I can't wait. And I got my eye on a couple. One more thing on this. You know, dress appropriately for the occasion. Almost any occasion you go to these days, people are now underdressed. I mean, there's like you go to a wedding. I went to a wake and I couldn't believe people are wearing, you know, sweatshirts and that kind of thing. Where is the rule of thumb now? Because it's almost considered appropriate. I mean, do you have to go to like old times? Hey, what would be considered appropriate in 1980? Maybe we have to do a little bit of that because anything goes in this environment. And sadly, I'd like to fix it. I'd like to help fix it. I think you're right. But wow, you know what I mean? The standard has really changed.
8: The problem is that there are no standards. I mean, when I see people going to church in baggy shorts and flip-flops, my mother would never accept the idea of going to church on Sunday without a jacket and tie. For my dad, for myself, I mean, that's how people dressed in church. My father was a blue-collar guy. He owned one suit. He wore it to go to church. He wore it for weddings. He wore it for funerals. The only time he wore it. But the idea of going to church and not wearing it would have been out of the question. You go to a nice restaurant, a five-star restaurant today, and I don't get to that many of them, but when I do, I see what people are wearing, and I find it very hard to believe. But there are no standards. You have to set your own standards.
7: I love it. I love it. And before we say goodbye, you knew Richard Nixon so well. You still have an amazing connection with that man in many ways. Here is Joe McCarthy, who I think has been rehabilitated to a certain degree and also vindicated. Elon Musk called attention to this tweet. And if you don't follow, folks, Elon Musk on X, you really should, because it's a lot of wisdom and a lot of interesting information he's coming up with. But do me a favor, Carlos. This is Joe McCarthy. I'm not exactly sure what year, but he's laying it down. Go ahead.
9: One communist on the faculty of one university is one communist too many. One communist among the American advisors at Yalta was one communist too many. And even if there were only one communist in the State Department, even if there were only one communist in the State Department, that would still be one communist too many.
7: You know, he sounds a little bit like Ted Cruz. I got two questions. What did Richard Nixon think of him? Because he had to deal with him quite a bit. And do you believe he has been vindicated somewhat?
8: I just wrote an extensive piece for Substack entitled Joe McCarthy Was Right. His recent Democrat primaries prove it. Nixon and McCarthy had a complicated relationship. Nixon had to kind of mediate between the Eisenhower administration and McCarthy. But I think McCarthy considered him a friend and an ally. And, of course, it was Richard Nixon who exposed Alger Hiss, who was that communist in the State Department that Joe McCarthy refers to. And we know that to be a fact because when Soviet Russia fell and we had access to the KGB records, lo and behold, we found that Alger Hiss was a communist spy. And Richard Nixon was right.
7: So amazing. Richard Nixon. Wow. And Alger Hiss, you know, he's got a couple of kids running around New York City. I think they're 80 now, but they also, my sense is, they lean heavily, heavily, heavily to the left. Well, Roger Stone, please, everybody, check out Roger Stone Suits. And what's coming up in store on the show next?
8: We're going to be talking about the very subject we hit on today, which is the Democrats' party's sharp shift to the left. That's tonight on the Stone Zone at 8 p.m. right there at 77 WABC.
7: We love it. Roger Stone, many, many thanks, and we will be right back.
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10: This is Greg Kelly, here with Jay Jackson, CEO of Abacus Global Management. 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
11: Boy, I'm glad you asked that. 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And when you think about the advisory, what we want to do is build customized solutions for our clients that help them better understand how they should allocate all their portfolio based upon what their remaining lifespan actually is. Because again, I go back to if the number one fear is running out of money in retirement, I think it makes common sense that we should all have a better understanding of how long we're going to be in retirement. The general tables that are used when people get this information are broken. They comprise of male, female, smoker, non-smoker, which we know isn't enough information for anyone to make a decision. I know a lot of people who are definitely smoker who say they're non-smoker, right? So there's a lot of data that's not correct. A personalized, customized solution where we've already helped them through the entire cycle of starting with insurance, creating liquidity, now allocating those assets based upon some of that same underlying data so that our clients have more predictable, consistent, and most importantly, they have outcomes that they can count on. 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
3: Worldwide News Network update. I'm Bill Rakoff. The Navy's Fifth Fleet says that a crew member is missing after an MH-60S Seahawk helicopter made an emergency landing in the Arabian Sea early today. Three of the four crew on the aircraft were rescued. The helicopter was assigned to the USS George H.W. Bush. The Fifth Fleet says there's no indication that hostile action played a role. The president had a very profitable 2025, earning more than $2.2 billion.
13: President Trump was asked whether he's profiting from his investments while in office.
14: I'm profiting because I have a lot of money and a lot of cash.
13: He says that cash is being handled by large institutions.
14: They buy a vast array of things.
13: And he credited his financial success not only to his business career, but...
14: You know why I'm profiting? Because the stock market's going up. Everybody's profiting. If you have a 401k?
13: He claimed they're up 85%.
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7: So I'm kind of curious about this boyfriend-girlfriend team who climbed the Empire State Building, unfurled a flag, some sort of, peace. Love is peace and peace is love. Whatever. I'm kind of just curious how they did it. Kind of have an idea. They had ropes and stuff like that in their backpack, and they took the elevator legally to the observation deck, and then they... the outdoor observation deck, and then they climb the rest of the way to the very tippy top. Now, the very tippy top is not as tippy top as it used to be because there are a lot of buildings in Manhattan that are now taller than the Empire State Building, but quite a feat. I guess I'm sure they busted them. They arrested them. It's the kind of thing you don't spend the night in jail for anymore. And maybe not that it ever was. I don't think Philippe Petit spent the night in jail. I can't remember now. He's the guy who walked the tightrope between the World Trade Center back in 1974. And you know what? Didn't get enough attention for it. You know why? Because he did it the same day Richard Nixon resigned. Although it was a big New York story, should have been an international story. It eventually got around. Okay. Got to leave here in a moment. Gail has been on the phone for a while. Thank you for coming back to us, hanging around. What's going on, Gail?
15: You're welcome. Hi, Greg. I really appreciate your telling people how President, or reminding people that President Trump went into office as a billionaire, unlike the Clintons. And very little was said regarding Hillary Clinton while she was Secretary of State, taking very, very big money from China and other foreign entities for her foundation. And this is while she placed classified information on an obviously easily hacked bathroom server. You really don't hear about that. And other Congress people, there was just a report by the Washington Free Beacon that the extreme leftist Ro Khanna, the family's possibly worth over $340 million. So, you know, you don't hear these reports in legacy media.
7: No, you don't. And but to be honest, and a little bit you did with Hillary and you know, when she was in the State Department. It was primarily Fox News, though. You're right. Here's something I'm kind of, and I want to get over, and I want my listeners and also my brethren in conservative media to get over. I don't want to worry about what the hell the legacy media are doing. You know what I mean? Like, it's a free country. If they want to be biased and unfair and all those things. I guess they can, to a certain degree. I mean, they got to have a certain amount of fairness. But, you know, I was watching, I don't want to say what show it is because I like the host, but I couldn't believe it. He led with what The View was saying, what Joy Behar was saying on The View. And it was something idiotic and wrong. But it's her right. You know what I mean? Like, I don't care. I'd rather tell our own stories. Does that make sense?
15: It makes total sense. Unfortunately, it seems like the conglomerate media, you know, which I guess is legacy, seems to really encompass most of the mainstream. And I think President Trump had 90% bad coverage. So
7: he did, but he, like, guess what? He overcame it, right? So, like, we're almost pulling out our own hair when we complain about that. We got to tell our own stories and blow them off. They'll fail on their own.
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4: I'm Bill Rakoff. The Navy's Fifth Fleet says that a crew member is missing after an MH-60S Seahawk helicopter made an emergency landing early today in the Arabian Sea. Three of the four crew on the aircraft were rescued. The helicopter is assigned to the USS George H.W. Bush aircraft carrier. The Fifth Fleet says there's no indication that hostile action played a role. Vice President Vance visiting Naval Air Station Oceana in Virginia Beach today.
13: The vice president said U.S. military operations have significantly weakened Iran's military and nuclear program.
16: They are further away from developing a nuclear bomb than they have ever been.
13: Vance also praised carrier Air Wing 8 for an 11-month deployment supporting Operation Epic Fury, adding that troops deserve clear goals and leadership that only goes to war with a defined mission.
16: And most importantly, when he sends you to war, he gives you the tools you need to kick the hell out of the enemy and come home safely. That's what you deserve.
13: Stacey Lynn, Worldwide News Network, Washington.
4: President Trump's in North Dakota. He flew the new Air Force One for the first time today to get there. He's opening the Theodore Roosevelt Presidential Library, the 747, by the way, a gift from Qatar. It has a new red, white, blue, and gold livery. The midterm elections are just over 4 months away, and a New York Times-Siena poll of likely voters in six battleground states finds control of the Senate is up for grabs. Democrats have pulled within striking distance of enough Republican-held seats to vie for the majority come November. The heat wave gripping the eastern half of the U.S. is intensifying, with many cities sure to reach 100 degrees or more. News Nation's Alicia Nieves says energy companies are trying to keep the power grids where they need to be.
17: You have utility companies now asking people to try and do their best over the next couple of days to conserve energy. The U.S. Department of Energy trigger an emergency alert across the nation's largest power grid. Now, that operator, PJM Interconnection, serves about 67 million people. You're talking about across 13 states and Washington, D.C., and it says that Thursday could be the busiest summer day that we have seen for demand since 2006.
4: Two people in custody after climbing to the top of the spire on the Empire State Building in New York today in what appears to be an elaborate marriage proposal. The two, identified in reports as Angela Nicolau and Ivan Birkus, climbed the antenna, unfurling a banner that read, "When the power of love beats the power of the I'm sorry, when the power of love beats the love of power, the world knows peace." Birkus then dropped to a knee and appeared to propose to Nicolau. Her Instagram shows pictures of the engagement ring. The lead singer of the Village People has died. Victor Willis co-wrote the band's biggest hits, YMCA and Macho Man. The group announced on Facebook Willis died yesterday. He was 74 years old. The Dow is up 42 points at this hour. 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
5: If you missed Joe Concha, here is what you missed.
18: Wow, just everything they do, that family, Meghan Markle, I know she's not really a part of it anymore, but it seems like a lot of people still treat the royals the way they were treated, say, during Princess Di and Charles, which was probably the biggest wedding of the 20th century.
19: I don't get it myself. I don't get why we're so obsessed with the royals. I don't understand why this country's obsessed with celebrity in general.
18: I think we're jealous. I think we don't really have a royal family. Like, we tried to make the Kennedys Camelot. A lot of skeletons there, right? Just ask Teddy and Chappaquiddick, right? And, you know, there's a lot of other weird stuff that has gone on with the Kennedys, and obviously the tragedy around RFK and JFK as well. So I guess, you know, maybe on some level we'd like to have that sort of status symbol as far as a family is concerned. And the Brits just, I mean, how many series are we going to see about queens and royal families that are still being produced to this day on streaming? So, yeah, this is just something that some Americans just can't get enough of. But I'm in your camp. I don't quite get it. But at the same time, I think we live in such like a reality TV world that nothing seems real when it's actually happening. But it was real. What if Iran decided to send in 10 jihadists and we stopped 8 of them? 2 got to that ballroom. That could have been just a horrible, horrible scene, because having been to the White House Correspondents' Dinner, there aren't exactly a lot of exits and entrances to get out of there. It would have been a turkey shoot. But thankfully, it was only one guy and they didn't stop.
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20: So go into this AM New York column today, and here's how it starts. Menon's appearance with Mamdani on Thursday followed an interview the day earlier on the right-wing radio show. That's me, you know, pro-choice and pro-gay marriage. I'm right-wing. On the right-wing radio show of Sid Rosenberg on WABC Radio, where she criticized Mamdani's preliminary budget proposal. Rosenberg has drawn criticism in the past, having labeled Mamdani, the city's first Muslim mayor, a terrorist. By the way, I stopped doing that months ago, okay? Let's stop with that nonsense. And claiming during the campaign that he would be cheering another 9/11. Okay, made that comment with Cuomo, okay. So then it goes on to talk about Menon. Oh, here. Since the unveiling of his preliminary budget, Menon has said that potential property tax hikes should not be discussed amid the current affordability crisis. Speaking to Rosenberg on Wednesday, she emphasized that the city council has the final say over property taxes and made clear it will not approve any hike. Okay, so there's basically what she said to me. Then you go to the next page of this column. Asked by a political reporter, I'll give you that reporter. His name is Chris Sommerfeld. He used to write for the New York Daily News. Asked by a political reporter about Menon's appearance on Rosenberg's show after his Islamophobic comments about Hisner, there's that word again, Mamdani said he would let the speaker answer that. A spokesperson for the speaker's office said Menon's appearance on Rosenberg's show was one of many media hits she did that day to discuss the budget, but, you guys ready? But that she vehemently disagrees with the host's views and past remarks about the mayor. And here's where it gets really saucy. Quote, Speaker Menon vehemently disagrees with Sid Rosenberg on a whole range of topics. Well, how about that, Noam?
7: Well, that's fine. I mean, you know.
20: Well, what the hell could she disagree with me on a whole range of topics?
7: She, you know, not surprising that she disagrees with you a lot of stuff, but she came on anyway.
20: Speaker Menon vehemently disagrees with Sid Rosenberg on a whole range of topics. And here's a sentence, Lewis, that you're going to love. She strongly condemns his Islamophobic rhetoric. She appeared on WABC Radio as well as other numerous outlets to speak to New Yorkers about the impact of Sibaba. Separately, Commissioner Tisch reportedly met Rosenberg for dinner last month. This according to the Daily News. So,
7: But the commissioner didn't back down.
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21: And a lot to talk about in this hour. The number to reach me live, effective right now, 800-848-9222. America, you tell me what's going on. The stunning national result from Colorado last night, Congresswoman Diana DeJet served in Congress for 3 decades. 3 decades. And the woman that beat her, a 29-year-old anti-Israel socialist, a stunning defeat. What I'm trying to say, folks, is that the young lady that won, the congresswoman, has been in office longer than the winner has been alive. Think about that for a second. 800-848-9222. And already the winner, Malat Kuros, is flexing her political muscle, declaring she will not support House Minority Leader Hakeem Jeffries to become the party's leader. So this is yet another win for the FAR, has been in office longer than the winner has been alive. Think about that for a second. 800-848-9222. And already the winner, Malat Kuros, is flexing her political muscle, declaring she will not support House Minority Leader Hakeem Jeffries

0: candidates endorsed by Mom Donnie won their primaries last week. Dominic Carter here with you. The number to reach me right now, 800-848-9222. So I want you to think about this for a second, folks. The woman that won in Colorado for this House seat last night, right? 29 years old, Malat Quiros. And she's a lawyer in Denver that lost her job for speaking out against what she calls Israel's genocide in Gaza. So think about that for a second. She lost her job for speaking out about the situation with Israel and Gaza, and now she's getting a promotion going to Congress. So how do you think this lady's going to vote in Congress? What do you think this woman born in Ethiopia, what do you folks think she's going to do, America? She's going to go against all of America's interests and proudly do so. And I'm to the point, which many of you have already articulated, maybe you do need to be born in America to serve in Congress. Because we are reaching the stage where this is all ridiculous. Anti-American. Remember her name, Malat Quiros. 29 years old. I want you to listen to her in this clip here. She's blaming America. This is before last night. She's blaming America for 9/11.
1: Do you believe that the 9/11 terrorist attacks on America were the inevitable consequence of American foreign policy?
2: Inevitable in the sense that we destabilized a lot of the Middle East, that forced people to believe that another act of violence was the only response. And again, just like I said before, our responsibility is to getting rid of those conditions that lead to violence in the first place.
0: So you heard her with the double talk, but at the end of the day, she's your new congresswoman. Yes, the general election is not until November, but in that heavily Democrat district, she is the next Congress member. And so, you know, I said, we see all your calls. We're about to begin with them momentarily. I said to you folks that we're looking at the Squad 2.0. That's now more important than ever. If you thought Ilhan Omar was bad, you look at the woman that won for Washington Heights and part of the Bronx. Then you add this woman from Denver, and they've got a caucus amongst themselves. And this is where we stand in America. She's anti-Israel, anti-American. Say whatever you want about her. She's a winner. And listen to this young lady from part of her victory speech.
3: 1 year ago. 1 year ago. A lot of experienced people told us this was impossible. They said you can't win without corporate PAC money. They said you can't beat a 30-year incumbent. They said the establishment and the oligarchy is just too big and too powerful to overcome. That's what they said. But 1 year, 6,500 volunteers, 1,115,000 doors, 500,000 calls later, you are the proof that the power of organized people beats the power of organized money.
0: No, it proves the power of, frankly, how dumb some Americans are. How could you vote for something so vile like this? Anti-American, anti-Israel, and she's the latest to win to take down traditional Democrats. Now, why should Republicans care about this? Because this is taking the entire country down. It is not just the Democrat Party. So when we talk about that, I see all your calls. I'm about to begin with Charles in New Jersey on line five. I'm about to begin with that. But you think about what happened with the Supreme Court just yesterday, 24 hours ago. Birthright citizenship, right? You can

0: continue to come here and pimp the American people and get away with it. Let's start with your telephone calls. Let's begin with Charles, line 5 in New Jersey on this hot, hot, hot day. Charles, what's on your mind?
1: Super hot. Hey, I just wanted to say, number one, first-time caller, I really appreciate what you do and keep up the good work. And I just wanted to make a quick statement. This is showing both parties, the Democrats and the Republicans, that they better get their stuff together and start working with each other, or we're headed off a cliff, man. And that's
0: I agree with you, Charles. I couldn't agree with you more. I mean, I get it. Republicans dislike Democrats. Democrats dislike Republicans. But at the end of the day here, we're going down a slippery slope where these losers are going to have a major say in how America is run, how America is governed. And if you think that it's a great thing for America, oh, power to the people. Oh, spend the money on the people that don't have. We'll see how well this is going to work out. It's not going to work. Let's go to line 3. Jake in Massachusetts. Jake, what's on your mind?
2: Hi, Dominic. Born and bred in New York, raised half the time in Boston, which is another case. I want to just tell you I'm a big fan of yours over the years. You're a great talk show host. And the most important of all, Dominic, you're a man of integrity. And
0: well,
2: that's what
0: you.
2: I appreciate. You tell the truth all the time, not just sometime. And if you have nothing good to say, you won't say it. And you have a lot of class. But here's why I'm calling. We're blaming the wrong people. Those people on the left, those communist socialists, we're always going to have them. Not quite as much as we have now. You know who's to blame for this fiasco? The 89 to 90% of people who stay home and don't vote. And they don't care. If they don't vote, they don't care. Those people, for the most part, are middle America. And I know people, and you know people, that have never even voted once in their whole lives. And I'm talking about middle-aged or older people. These young kids know nothing about life, know nothing about politics, know nothing about anything. But why doesn't ABC make a big surge, a big promotion to get the people out, the average American worker, to vote? I know Ed Cox is the head of the Republican Party, but he's done nothing at all to help the Republican Party. He talks a lot, but he's done nothing. So the people to blame are the people who sit on the behinds and don't vote, Dominic. That's costing us this country. Don't you agree?
0: Well, certainly we need more people to vote. Thank you for the call, Jake. We need more people to vote than what currently happens. But the problem is, and I constantly try and find the right way to say this, and I'm not trying to offend anybody, but here's the bottom line. I'm going to use the word freeloader. You have a bunch of people that are interested in freeloading in America. They want to do the migrant thing. And hey, if somebody's going to freeload, I'd rather an American do it than a migrant. But it shouldn't be done in any situation. But you have Americans, certain pockets of urban America, free, free, free. They want everything for free. They want food stamps. They want welfare. They want public housing. And they want a government check. They want everything for free. And then the socialists have figured this out. And they say, look at these idiots. Let's go tell them what they want to hear. And they go tell them what they want to hear. You vote for them. Rah, we're going to deliver. We're against Israel. We're against the wars. We're for the American people. Well, how well is that working out in New York under Mamdani? It's not working out at all. The man sold you a bill of goods and will continue to sell you a bill of goods. 800-848-9222. Let's go to Sean, line 2 in Queens. Sean, what's on your mind?
3: Yes, sir. Good afternoon. So the Constitution guarantees us a Republican form of government, not a totalitarian form of government. Therefore, these communists cannot take the oath on the Constitution, which they desire to replace.
0: Okay. All right, Sean, you're wasting airtime. Do you have something better to add to the program rather than that ridiculous notion? And do you know why it's ridiculous? Do you know why it's ridiculous, Sean?
3: Enlighten me.
0: Do you think they're going to come out and say, yes, I'm a communist? Do you think they're going to say that? Or do you think they're going to say they're a Democrat? Which one do you think they're going to say?
3: They are. Mamdani says that he's not for free market capitalism.
0: Oh, no. I didn't say. Well, no. Focus on what I just said. Do you think they're going to come out? Do you think Mamdani's going to come out and say, yes, I'm a communist? You think he's stupid enough to do that?
3: Oh, he is. We know he is.
0: Excuse me? No. I didn't know. No. You're talking about his policies. And then you said they should not be able to take office. If they're not coming out admitting that they're communists, how are you going to remove them from office?
3: Very simple. He lied on his application to become
0: a U.S. citizen. Okay, you know what? Until you can prove in a court of law that he lied, right? And if it's so easy, then why is it not being done? It's not being done because there's nothing to that argument. You're wasting your breath. I don't mean to be disrespectful to you, Sean, but you're wasting your breath. If that's what your hook to get rid of these guys and ladies are, good luck with that. It's never going to work. You've got to beat them at the ballot box. You have got to convince Americans to stop doing the stupid thing, voting for these losers that want to bring the country down. It is time for a break. We are coming right back.
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5: Hollywood has announced a new action thriller called Panic Button. The issue? It's starring Alec Baldwin, and TikTok is divided about how they feel about him.
6: I'm sorry, but he is the word pompous personified. What is the male version of a Karen?
5: His popularity waned after the Rush shooting and killing of Helena Hutchins, despite the charges being dropped. But TikTok also discovered some of Baldwin's other past indiscretions, like an abusive voicemail he left for his daughter, Ireland. Musician Jack White from the White Stripes is getting divorced. His wife, Olivia Jean, filed, citing inappropriate marital conduct, sending fans to Google what that means. The legal term is a catch-all for actions that breach trust and make staying together unsafe, which can be anything from controlling the money to substance abuse. Cooper Lawrence, Entertainment News, Worldwide News Network, New York.
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9: We will turn up the heat and the humidity. 100 degrees over the next couple days. Some of the hottest temps New York has seen in years. The State Health Commissioner warning Long Islanders to take it easy over the next few days.
10: Mother Nature's been tough. Be prepared to listen to your body. If you're starting to show signs of a heat injury, sweating profusely, maybe a little lightheaded, you've got to get to air conditioning and get back to sipping water. If you do those three things, we'll get through this together.
9: Suffolk County has opened up cooling centers for those with no AC. Prosecutors on Long Island detailing how they say an elementary school music teacher in Oceanside strangled his sister-in-law this week, then sexually abused the woman, changed his clothes, and then called the cops.
11: The male caller requested police and an ambulance to this location for a deceased female. He is married. He's been married for 3 years, and his wife was not home at the time.
9: That male caller was Joseph Horner, who's facing murder charges. Police say Horner allegedly admitted to authorities that he had been lusting after his 25-year-old sister-in-law since 2017. A West Hampton boy raising money for the Stephen Sewer Tunnel to Towers Foundation for the fourth consecutive year. But this year, 12-year-old E.J. Mullaly is setting his sights a whole lot higher, looking to raise more than $4,000. EJ says he has set his goal higher than ever this year in honor of the 25th anniversary of the 9/11 attacks. The latest social trend in New York City is meeting up with people to lie down and do nothing.
5: The New York Post reports 500 people have signed up for Club Rest Stop, a new event series made for people feeling tired and burnt out. Brooklyn's Malia Simone created the event and hosted its latest edition this past Sunday in Central Park. Simone hopes to highlight different methods of rest and relaxation in the city that never sleeps.
9: And that's news for Long Island on WLIR. 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I'm Noam Layden.
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0: Malat Kuros, 29 years old, and she stunningly defeats an incumbent who has been in Congress for 3 decades. This young lady, the socialist tag, and she's proud of it. She was fired from her job for criticism of Israel as it relates to Palestine, and now she's receiving a promotion. Fired from her job for what she had to say as it relates to Israel and Palestine, against Israel, and now she's going to Congress. The general election is just a formality. Establishment Democrats are in deep, deep, deep trouble. You have these socialists that are coming to voters that don't know any better, promising them the sky, and then the people go vote for them. And the rude awakening is right around the corner. You tell me, America, what is going on? This is ridiculous. This is reckless. This is not the American way. 800-848-9222. Let's go. Oh, wait a minute. And did I forget to tell you the 29-year-old, she's from Ethiopia, right? So just like Ilhan Omar's from Somalia, so now this young lady, this socialist, is from Ethiopia. Where she's from perhaps shouldn't be as relevant, but let's elect some Americans. How about that? How about that? Let's go back to your telephone call to you. Let's go to Ina, line 5, Manhattan. Ina, what's on your mind?
12: Hello, Mr. Dominic. Dominic, she's an Ethiopian. She's from Israel. The Israelites. You know, you read about the Israelites? Israel.
0: Yes,
12: and Israelites.
0: What's the point? What's the point you're trying to make, Ina?
12: That's where she's from. And
0: okay, what are you saying, Ina?
12: Went to Ethiopia. El Selassie take them in. And even we Jamaicans have eight acres of land in
0: okay,
12: Ethiopia.
0: Okay, Ina, you're going way off the mess. What are you trying to tell me? I have a lot of calls. What are you trying to say?
12: You're saying that she's Ethiopian.
0: No, we know what I said, Ina. What are you trying to say? What are you trying to tell me?
12: I
0: don't need you to repeat again that she's from Ethiopia. We know that. What's the point you're trying to make?
12: What I'm trying to say, if she wants to run and make a change for black people. That's
0: right.
12: Good.
0: So Ina, you do realize you're part of the problem, right? What you just said is exactly why we're in this mess. You do realize that, right? People like you voting for clowns like that, believing that they're going to give you a dollar in a dream. You do realize you're part of the problem, correct?
12: You realize.
0: Do you buy that nonsense that she's selling? She might as well sell you the Brooklyn Bridge. Do you buy that garbage that her and Mom Donnie are pushing? Please tell me you don't really believe that stuff. Please.
12: They get treated in the school. They're not learning nothing.
0: Okay, so they're not learning anything in schools, as you just said. I would agree with you. I would agree with you. Whose fault is that? Ain't learning anything in school.
12: If I didn't stand up for my grandkids and my kids, my daughter, my youngest granddaughter, of her PhD in nursing, they went to school.
0: No, I get it, and I'm proud of you, Ina, for doing that. That's wonderful. But whose fault is it that the kids are not being educated? Are we going to stay victims for the rest of your life, my life, our grandkids' lives? At what point do we accept accountability? Come on, enough is enough. I'm proud of you, Ina. I'm proud of your granddaughter. Wonderful news. Time for a break. We're coming back.

0: 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Now, here's Yana Derulis.
1: A new study published in JAMA Cardiology found that patients with atrial fibrillation can use smartphones to monitor their heart rhythm from home before treatment. Researchers at Karolinska Institute found the approach reduced last-minute procedure cancellations by nearly 95%, helping patients avoid unnecessary visits while saving valuable healthcare resources. If you have an irregular heartbeat, ask your healthcare provider about home monitoring options. According to Dr. Joe Dispenza's Four Pillars of Healing, the mind holds incredible influence over the body. By focusing on elevated future-oriented thoughts, you can rewire your brain, shift your emotional state, and support real physical transformation. 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
3: Heavy traffic reported along Route 27 East in Southampton, slowing to a crawl near Fairbanks Court. And in Watermill, traffic heavy in both directions. On Route 27 West, you are bunching up near Hayground Road. Long Island Railroad trains are on or close to schedule this hour. And for WLIR Traffic and Transit, I'm James Flippin.
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5: TSA officers in Indianapolis found two live smoke grenades in a traveler's checked bag.
6: The bag set off an alarm during screening. When TSA explosive specialists took a look inside, they spotted one of the grenades right away. It took a while to find the second one. It was hiding in a jar of peanut butter. It's not clear why the passenger had packed the smoke grenades or what they planned to do with them. Smoke grenades are not allowed in checked or carry-on bags. They could shift during flight and go off, filling the cabin with smoke. Michael Wallace, Worldwide News Network.
5: Sony says it'll stop producing physical discs for all new games released on PlayStation consoles by January of 2028. The move marks a full shift to digital distribution. Digital downloads account for about 80% of Sony's full game software sales. Sony also says it'll begin to shut down the PlayStation Store on its legacy PS3 and PS Vita devices, starting with select markets this year and expanding globally next year. Bill Rakoff, Worldwide News Network, New York.
0: If you missed Katz and Cosby, here's what you missed.
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9: Now, I don't understand that. 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
7: Well, John, it's an interesting issue for the Democrats because it's an 80-20 issue. Even with, I think with Republicans, it's about 90% who favor photo ID. 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In this case, you know, you have to get an ID to get up in this building, for example. 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You have to have an ID to vote in the House of Representatives, they just illustrated last week. So why not get a voter ID? And it's also, it's only if you re-register. If you're already registered, then all you have to do is go and show a photo ID or your passport. So most of us have passports. It shouldn't really be an issue at all. So,
8: yeah.
7: Again, it's just one of these things where they're making an issue where there is none.
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10: You know, folks, maybe it's time for me to move to Montana or Wisconsin and just chill out by myself. When I started in this business, 40 years later, do you think I ever thought politically America would be in this situation, so compromised by a bunch of con artists, from Mom Donnie and his racist wife to all of these socialists running around the country and winning? And traditional Democrats, what does this say about you and your sorry self and your sorry message? That they're able to parachute themselves in, say they're traditional Democrats, and steal your elections. What does that say about you? I know what it says about you, because you're too busy standing up for transgenders to compete in girls' sports. You're too busy being the party of the criminals. You're representing the people and the migrants and the illegals. And you celebrate what the Supreme Court did yesterday in terms of birthright citizenship. There's nothing to celebrate. You shouldn't be allowed to come here. Oh, I'm pregnant again. Time to go back to America. Gotta go to America. Oh, here's the baby. Plop. My baby is an American citizen. Take care of my child for the next 21 years. It's his or her right. And based on what the Supreme Court said, absolutely. And then mommy says, well, somebody's got to take care of my child, so I need to stay here and be with my child. I don't know, folks. 800-848-9222. Malat Kuros, Denver. You know, think about this, folks. You work as an attorney. You get fired from your job because you bash Israel. And you say, I'm going to show them. I'm going to run for Congress. And you win. And you win. So you failed up. You didn't fail down. You failed up on hate. That's where we stand in America at this hour. And listen to this socialist from Ethiopia, right? What she had to say again in her victory speech.
11: Malat Kuros will be speaking momentarily at her victory party tonight in Denver. The 29-year-old corporate attorney turned barista has defeated Democratic Congresswoman Diana DeGette, ending one of the longer careers in Democratic political history. DeGette held that seat for 15 terms and rarely had a challenger. This year, Malat Kuros pulled off what was long thought to be impossible, and she has changed Denver's Democratic Party structure and Colorado politics in doing so. Let's listen in.
12: Tonight, this victory belongs to every single one of you! Denver voters of all ages, of all races, of all religions sense a clear message. We will not wait! We will not wait to take the fight to Donald Trump and the oligarchy. We will not wait! We will not wait to abolish ICE and pass Medicare for all! We will not wait to put an end to the politics of the past, to get big money out of our politics, and to reject corporate PACs and AIPAC. And no, we will not wait to end the genocide in Palestine.
10: Wow. 800-848-9222. You just heard Ina, right? great woman talking about educating her grandchild, but basically sounding like, give this woman a shot. A dollar in a dream. That's what you might as well call it, right? With much love to you, Ina, it's people like Ina, Democrat voters. You can sell these people anything. They're so naive, such political novices, that they have no idea what the political process. And yes, it's wonderful that you're going to vote. But you can't vote on based on free from a socialist that hates America, that hates Israel. Why would you do that? It defies logic. It goes against your own self-interest. They're not going to give you a darn thing. It's all about their agenda. And you know what, folks? With our political system, things are going downhill. Thank God for President Trump holding the fort together. Thank God for this president. Right? So socialists coming in all over America now. And if you happen to be a father like I am and you have a daughter, right? Maybe we should just be thankful that our daughters haven't been raped, right? That sounds outrageous, right? Dominic, how could you say such a thing? Well, I'm thinking about a clip that I played on the Midnight program from Jessica Gorman, who is the mother of Sheridan Gorman. You know, the 18-year-old young lady from Westchester County, New York, who went to La Loya College in Chicago, minding her business. Up walks a migrant on her and her girlfriends, an illegal. And this migrant, allegedly, hasn't been convicted yet, charged with murder, shot her in the back of her head, 18 years old. This hot summer day, Sheridan should be out right now with her girlfriends back in Westchester County, chilling, or reading a book, or doing her internship. Instead, she's not even 6 feet under. She was cremated. And her mother, we see all your telephone calls. I'm going to get to as many as humanly possible. But her mother, Jessica Gorman, testified on Capitol Hill yesterday. And again, her point here that she maybe should be lucky because, yes, her daughter was murdered, but at least like so many other American women, by illegals, by migrants, at least she wasn't raped.
13: One thing, because it's been plaguing me, and this is how messed up the situation is. This is why I'm sorry. I get so upset with your butts, and you don't want to talk about this. This is the fourth hearing. Do you know what I'm thankful for? And this is so messed up, I'm going to say. I'm thankful after hearing, I didn't even know what an angel family was. Had no idea, never even heard about it. There are so many out here. You know what I'm thankful for? I'm thankful that my daughter was just shot in the back of the head, not raped, murdered, dismembered, put in a garbage can like Megan Boss with bleach poured on her, and they didn't fight her for 50 days. And you can actually dismiss the angel families. You can say, but you don't want to hear four sessions on angel families. I'm sorry, you need to. You need to. I'm actually thankful that my daughter wasn't raped. How messed up is that? That I'm thankful every day that she was just murdered, not raped and dismembered. Like, think about that. Like, how messed up is that? Do you know what I thought of this morning when I got up? What the joy of, anyone have a baby here? The joy of picking out their first outfit that they're going to wear on their ride home from the hospital. I had to pick out my daughter's last outfit, and she was a fabulous dresser. We had 100 people come to our home, 100 friends and family came to her home. We had her cremated, actually, after. And they all decorated her urn with rhinestones. All of them put it on there. She's fabulous even in death. But the first time, all the excitement of having a child and then having people make excuses and buts. I'm sorry. This is unacceptable. There are so many angel families out here. And the day that I have to wake up and be thankful that my daughter was only shot and not raped should tell you something. It's crazy.
10: And so right now, I'm thinking about her husband and how he must feel as a father. That at the end of the day, he could not protect his baby, could not protect his daughter. And we have people in Congress that respect migrants and illegals more than they respect us, Democrats. And that's the truth. 800-848-9222. Let's go to Stu. Line 3, New Jersey. Stu, what's on your mind?
14: How you doing, Dominic? Three things at this point.
10: Stu, just get to the point, please.
14: The woman that called before, I think, was trying to make the connection between the Lost Tribes of Israel and this woman.
10: Stu, can you please get to the point? I don't want to go back to it. What's the point you want to make?
14: Okay, I want to make, first of all, Iran. There's 90 million people in Iran. We're talking about freeing up 70 million. What are we going to do about the 20 million that are all?
10: I don't give a darn right now about the people in Iran. I care about Americans. What is the other point you want to make, Stu?
14: Okay, the other point is that why isn't the right thinking about how we deflate our economy so that people can afford to buy the things that they need to buy?
10: So Stu, did you just hear Jessica Gorman? And that's the best you got? That's what you're asking me? Did you just hear that mother pouring her heart out and you want to sit here and attack the right? That's the best you got?
14: Right. That's what I called for. That's what you asked for.
10: Right. Well, I want to introduce you to Mr. Click. I hope you enjoy it, Stu. Let's go to line 2. Mike in Shirley, New York. Mike, what's on your mind?
15: Hey, Dom. Thanks for taking my call. I was curious about why Bernie Sanders endorsed this woman. That was my first question to you, if you knew anything about that. And the second point was...
10: I don't, unfortunately, but go ahead.
15: What's that?
10: I said, I don't, unfortunately. Go ahead. You said, I had a caller.
15: That's fine. The other caller, he said something about how voters aren't getting out. Democrats have incentivized their voters to vote for them. We don't have any incentives on the Republican side. So I was thinking maybe if we could do like a tax break for people to get out and vote, even if they don't vote Republican. Just your thoughts on that idea, just to get people out.
10: Well, we have so many contentious issues in Washington. I just don't see that flying. But thank you so much for the call, Mike. Let's go to Kate, line 3 in Connecticut. Kate, what's on your mind?
16: Hi, how are you? I'm just calling in to give a little input. I mean, I'm a hairdresser, and okay. I do a lot of different kinds of people's hair. And there are so many people that are naive. They do not understand what's going on. They don't even see it at all. And when you try to talk to them, they think you're crazy. And I have to give them, I send them clips of things and like actual, proof that what I'm saying is correct. And like the woman you had on before that was talking about her granddaughter in school. I mean, I understand where she's coming from, but so many people think that what's on the surface is what's really happening. It's
10: right.
16: Not.
10: It's
16: behind
10: you're
16: the
10: correct.
16: Scenes. It's the
10: you're
16: deep
10: correct.
16: State. People
10: you're
16: don't
10: correct.
16: Know about the deep state. I mean, it's insane, you know? So, and so many of these people are paid by the deep state to get where they're going. And I know that, you know that, but people don't know that. They just think, they were voted in because they were Latina. No way. It's a bunch of crap, really. It's just ridiculous. And we're losing our country over it. It's ridiculous.
10: Right. Well, Kate, thank you for doing what you do. I would say I would come get my hair done by you, but I don't have much hair. But thank you for what you do. And you're correct. Folks just don't know what time it is. Let's go to Steve, line 4, New Jersey. Steve, what's going on?
17: Hi, Dominic. I'm a retired immigration service officer supervisor. So I know a lot about immigration, the whole concept of this birthright citizenship, which I've always interpreted as wrong in America, even though some of my colleagues would challenge me. However, when Donald Trump put the executive order out, Dominic, he didn't backdate it for the people that had obtained this 50, 60, 70 years ago. It would have only counted from the time when he put the executive order
10: out. But Steve, you're not being realistic. If he couldn't get it to pass muster with the Supreme Court the way it is, you think it would have got through if he postdated it for 50, 60 years?
17: And it's not my point, Dominic. We're going to be so
10: I know, but my point is I'm short on time, so you got to get to the point. Go ahead, please.
17: Yeah, we're going to be proactive, and we're going to stop you from being able to have these babies now. That's where we're going
10: now,
17: to go.
10: Now, that's language that I'm hearing, that I want to hear, Steve. You are a man of my heart. Stop these women and men from pimping America. You want to have your baby? Have it in your country. You pay for it, honey, and the baby daddy. But don't bring that child to America claiming citizenship. Time for a break. We are coming right back.
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18: Hollywood has announced a new action thriller called Panic Button. The issue? It's starring Alec Baldwin, and TikTok is divided about how they feel about him.
19: I'm sorry, but he is the word pompous personified. What is the male version of a Karen?
18: His popularity waned after the Rush shooting and killing of Helena Hutchins, despite the charges being dropped. But TikTok also discovered some of Baldwin's other past indiscretions, like an abusive voicemail he left for his daughter, Ireland. Musician Jack White from the White Stripes is getting divorced. His wife, Olivia Jean, filed, citing inappropriate marital conduct, sending fans to Google what that means. The legal term is a catch-all for actions that breach trust and make staying together unsafe, which can be anything from controlling the money to substance abuse. Cooper Lawrence, Entertainment News, Worldwide News Network, New York.
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5: 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I'm Bill Rakoff. The search is on in the Arabian Sea for a crew member missing after an MH-60S Seahawk helicopter made an emergency landing today. Three of the four crew members on the aircraft were rescued. The helicopter assigned to the USS George H.W. Bush. No indication, the Fifth Fleet says, that hostile action played a role. A breakaway group of traditionalist Catholics in Switzerland directly defied the Pope by consecrating four bishops without his consent. The Society of St. Pius X is dismissing the papal order, declaring it was a sacred duty to defend the Catholic faith. The group opposes the modernizing reforms of the Catholic Church. And Canada will join the Eurovision Song Contest in 2027, becoming the first new country to join since Australia in 2015, the pop competition attracting a global audience of 130 million this year. 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
0: 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And now,
4: 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Final thoughts.
10: And the Tunnel to Towers Foundation, final thoughts of the day. America, we're better than this. I don't know how we get out of this mess with these socialists. And I know it started with AOC, but it seemed like it just catapulted with Mamdani. And if Mamdani had not been elected, I'm not blaming anybody right now. I'm not doing that. You know, the past is the past. He's the mayor now. And, you know, I got to go throw up as soon as I get off the air, because I hate to be so graphic, because I have to admit that now he may get a second term. That's how slick he is, because nothing but love going to Ina. But Mamdani goes to people like Ina, and he goes, I'm going to be blunt with you people. He goes, the white man is keeping you down. I'm here, sister, to help you and your family out. And then you see what happens. Oh, free buses. Sorry, can't do that. Budget issues. We're going to deliver to supermarkets. Hey, I'm going to go to communities where there are supermarkets that have been there for 30 years, and we're going to run them all out of business because I want to prove my point that I can make supermarkets work. The lines are going to be 8 blocks long. People are going to be killing each other. You're going to need security for outdoors. But hey, none of that matters, because I'm Mamdani, and I want to prove that my ideas work. What a joke. Let's go back to your telephone calls here. Let's see. Let's go to Roberta, line 4, Staten Island. Young lady, what's on your mind?
1: Yes. Dominic, all of us racist Republicans have to switch over to be Democrats, you know, to be phony. Because we have to get after these horrible people that are being elected that hate this country. I mean, why would you want to be in Congress if you hate this country so much? It doesn't make sense.
10: Right. I hear you, Roberta. It says you wanted to talk about Sheridan Gorman.
1: We're just mentioning that. But yes, because about a year ago, when President Trump put the National Guard in Washington, D.C., and it was working out very well, he tried to do it in Chicago, but the governor, mayor, whoever's supposed to let them in, wouldn't do
10: both
1: it.
10: Of
1: so maybe
10: both
1: this poor girl would be alive today if it wasn't for that.
10: Right, but Roberta, you know none of that matters. The only thing that matters to these idiots, to these fools, to these clowns, are their Democrat issues, their Democrat principles, the fact that we care about you. Hey, 80 black people died in Chicago this weekend, including babies, women, children. Doesn't matter. I'm the mayor. I'm the governor. That's all that counts. We hate Trump. Rawr. What's your message to improve the community? We hate Trump. Rawr. That's all it works out to, Roberto. Thank you for the call. Let's go to Christine quickly, Nassau County, line 5. Christine, what's on your mind?
21: Good afternoon, Dominic. My thoughts are that, like, we've had this, it seems like an insurgence of these DSA candidates. However, you have to figure K through 12, as well as the college and university levels, have all been infiltrated by these people with these socialist and communist views.
10: Which absolutely.
21: Which then get feed down to the kids. And, like, parents don't, like, when was the last time any of these kids have even heard of the novel Animal Farm? Like, it shows you what socialism is. And it's just the classic educations, you know, are far, we've missed them. We've lost that way. And in the enshrinement of the Constitution, they talk about God as well as country. You know, and we've lost the God part, and where we put that the government owns has to give us everything, rather than, you know, have your work and what you do with God and your family and your community is how you rise. And that's just where it just drives, infuriates me. That's all.
10: Well, it infuriates. Thank you for that call, Christine. It infuriates all of us folks. I'm going to have much more on this at midnight tonight, Eastern Coast time. Eastern time, you can join me at that point. Folks, born from the tragedy of 9/11, the Tunnel to Towers Foundation has been honoring America's heroes ever since. 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T, the number 2, T, StayCoolNY.org, and stay cool. 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
5: I'm Bill Rakoff. The Navy's Fifth Fleet says a crew member is missing after an MH-60S Seahawk helicopter made an emergency landing in the Arabian Sea early today. Three of the four crew on the aircraft were rescued. Fifth Fleet says there's no indication that hostile action played a role. Military analyst Mike Lyon says the helicopter was assigned to the USS George H.W. Bush.
22: Handles combat search and rescue resupply between ships and anti-surface patrols. The George H.W. Bush has been deployed in the Middle East since last April, over 3 months of sustained high-intensity operations. These aircraft fly around the clock in one of the most demanding maritime environments on Earth, with extreme heat, high humidity, constant salt corrosion, and mechanical systems. An emergency water landing with no hostile action points to the investigation towards mechanical failure or pilot emergency rather than enemy action.
5: The heat wave cranking up across the eastern half of North America as temperatures hit the century mark in many places. The National Weather Service's Nelson Vaz explains the concept of the heat dome.
23: Heat dome, it's just one way to describe it more colorfully, but it's an area of high pressure, so an area of sinking air. When you get that sinking air, you're going to have less clouds, and your summer sunshine is going to be able to really heat up the ground. And so this has been persistent across the southern United States into parts of the central United States.
5: President Trump's in North Dakota today for the grand opening of the Theodore Roosevelt Presidential Library, and it's the first flight for the brand new Air Force One.
24: They made it appropriate for a president. That means the security and all of the different bells and whistles they put on. Very complex stuff, but it's really quite something.
5: Federal authorities are stepping up enforcement against a powerful Venezuelan gang, as Worldwide News Network's Stacey Lynn tells us.
25: The Justice Department announced new arrests and ongoing investigations across multiple states.
26: Eight allegedly illegal alien members of Tren de Aragua foreign terrorist organization are being charged with vicious kidnappings and murders in separate cases out of Texas and Illinois.
25: Acting U.S. Attorney General Todd Blanche.
26: These violent murders should never have occurred in the first place, because these men should have never been allowed in our country.
25: Stacey Lynn, Worldwide News Network, Washington.
5: South African police arresting more than 900 people during nationwide anti-migrant protests that turned violent with looting. Tuesday marches were organized to mark a deadline an anti-immigrant movement had set for undocumented migrants to leave South Africa. The protests followed months of unrest as foreigners have been driven from their homes and seen their businesses and properties vandalized. Heading for the close on Wall Street, the Dow Jones Industrial Average up 39 points, the S&P down 9, and the NASDAQ is down 143. This is the Worldwide News Network.
3: If you missed Dominic Carter, here's what you missed.
10: Let's start with your telephone calls. Line 1, Patrick in New Jersey. What's on your mind?
27: Good morning. Good morning, Dominic. I'm a blind person, and I'm afraid to go into the city because my friends tell me, stay out of there. You got the homeless. They defecate all over the place.
10: Yes, they do.
27: They're playing with themselves.
10: Yes, they do.
27: You got to have eyes in the back of your head, in front of your head, the side of your head. You got to, you know, look all over. And it's a disgrace. I don't blame the cops, but they're up at the turnstile, but they're not down where the trains are. Why? I don't understand that.
10: Well, I see them down where the trains are, but that's at the stops that I go to. Patrick, I'm just curious. Do you have a seeing eye dog?
27: I used to have a seeing eye dog, but unfortunately, she was 12 and a half years old, and I had to put her down. She had cancer.
10: Oh, I'm sorry to hear that.
27: And that,
10: you know,
27: that,
10: I've always,
27: that really hurt me.
10: I'm not minimizing the issues that you're raising, because it's tough to be in New York City these days. But I've always been completely mesmerized by dogs that help the blind. That, I mean, do you really trust them? Because you're putting your life into them. I've seen blind people ride the subway with their dogs. Are they really that good?
27: Oh, yes. They do protect you, I'll tell you that. It happened a couple of times with me. Somebody tried to mug me, and
6: Wow.
27: Let me tell you, the dog got into a ferocious bark, and they went right back the other way and left me alone.
10: So even though you're blind, Patrick, somebody tried to rob you?
27: Yeah, they don't care.
10: You know, I wish anybody. I could be around. That's tantamount to robbing an elderly person. I don't get it, Patrick, yeah. But don't feel bad about not going into New York City. Any urban area around America these days, but especially New York City with Democrats and the socialists of Mamdani. It's tough. Thank you, Patrick, for the great call. Let's go to John, line 2 in St. Louis. John, what's on your mind?
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8: It is interesting. When you're in politics and you have a big job like that, everybody knows when you get fired. They know when you get hired, and then they know when you get fired. For most people, you know, if you get fired, it's more of a whisper. You know what I mean? Ooh, did you hear? What? Oh. Let go, laid off. You know, ooh, really? What happened? Oh, You know, it's not on the front page of a paper. It's not trending on Twitter. These are high stakes gigs, high stakes. That every time somebody gets fired, what happens? What do you think happens when they get fired? When they're told they have to leave, what do you think happens? Man or woman, the same thing happens. They cry. They cry. When they're informed, they start to cry. They blubber. Now, it's a human reaction, but at that level, you think, wait, really? And I'm like, I just notice this every time a high-level person gets let go, and I'm like, what's up with these guys? Well, for a lot of them, they've never failed before. 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And then when you're suddenly confronted with failure, and not just failure, not just, oh, I'll do better next time. 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
4: People come to our country and destroy it. For anyone to call themselves a Democrat who believes that America deserved 9/11, that and she's able to say that in a country that she's defending a group of people who wouldn't allow her to say what she's saying, who wouldn't allow her to be the person that she wants to be and achieve and accomplish the things that she's accomplished. I said it the other day and I'll say it again. They offer no answers. There's nothing constructive. We're the most dynamic, the most innovative, the most creative group of people, economic system and economy in the world. At every point in each of the last few centuries, several centuries, America has faced a challenge to whom we are, where people felt excluded. The answer can't be to burn it down. That's what these people are saying. The answer was, how do we work from within with all the tools and assets and resources we have to make the country better? That's what we ought to be doing. And for those who are not, and those who want to come into the Democratic Party, there has to be a little bit of an admission fee. And that fee has to be, you understand that the country is great, and our job is to try to make it greater, not burn it down.
5: That, my friends, Harold Ford Jr. I must admit, before Barack Hussein Obama rose to prominence, I was telling people that Harold Ford Jr. would be the first black president of the United States, Democrat. And he is a liberal on many things, but on some things he absolutely has clarity. Harold Ford Jr., Tennessee, was on Fox News. That was his reaction to the election. Ford Jr., I must admit, before Barack Hussein Obama rose to prominence, I was telling people that Harold Ford Jr. would be the first black president of the United States, Democrat. And he is a liberal on many things, but on some things he absolutely has clarity.

0: Princess of Policy, Princess Di.
1: Her Highness Ness Goodness, the Light, the Enlightenment. And there's so much to be enlightened about, my friend. Where you find the great analyst Ness that we all need. Her Royalness is in the house. James Golden with Princess Diana. Welcome, Your Highness. How are you?
2: Thank you, Sir James, the Duke of Democracy, the Sledgehammer of Truth, and I'm very happy to speak with you.
1: We had last night this election of Melat Kiros, who hails from Ethiopia. You know, Ethiopians make really good coffee. I don't know whether you've ever had the Yeshifirgi coffee. If you have not had Ethiopian Yeshifirgi coffee, not the fake stuff, the real stuff, it is a coffee that is out of this world. But Ethiopia has sent us this socialist, young socialist, Melat Kiros. She took out a 30-year incumbent Democrat in Colorado. And what are your thoughts on that, Your Highness?
2: Well, as we talked about on Saturday, this is a national movement. I think people on our side have made sort of a mistake by saying this is a coastal, primarily a big city problem. This is a national Democrat movement. And as I had said, I mean, the hollowed out Democrat Party is collapsing like a souffle, and these communists, and we need to call them that, are right there ready to take over, and they have been pushing out the leadership for quite a while, and they were up against Nancy Pelosi's power, political power. And now that Nancy Pelosi is moving off the stage, they have no one to keep them in check, and so they are exploding nationally, and it is a problem.
1: Now, you say, by the way, and this is not pushback, but it's a question. You say we should call them communists. You know what? I don't think it matters anymore. When we were coming up, that's about the worst thing you could call somebody in the political world. You're a communist. You're a commie. The word has, to me, lost its meaning on the younger generation. They hear older, or now, gosh, I can't believe it. We're the old people. They hear the old people say, I can't stand it. How did this happen? We're the old people now. They hear the old people say, oh, that's just grandma and grandpa. Something about some communist something. They don't know what communists are. They don't care what communists are. They say socialist because in their minds, socialist is cool. That's what they learned in school all these decades, that America was such an evil, horrible place and only the socialists can fix it. And so they look at themselves as being cool when you say, ah, they're the socialists. Yeah, we're the cool people. Kind of like how the hippies looked at it being called hippies. Yeah, we're the hippies. And damn right. And you old people are the old establishment. We're the hip ones. And so we say socialists and communists, and I don't think it matters to them.
2: I disagree. I think that if they wanted to be called communists, which they are, they will say it to each other. They would call themselves communists, and they don't. And there is talk about pushback. They are giving pushback. I have seen a lot of coverage making fun of the Republicans and Trump particularly, saying, oh, they're bringing back the Red Scare. Because I think that has to happen. We have to bring back the Red Scare because it is terrifying. The results of communism are always the same, and we need to name it and predict what's going to happen because we're correct on this. You say old people. We have been there, done that. I have in my office a small rock of that human beings scrambled out of the Berlin Wall with their fingers. That is what communism does. It causes such scarcity and ruin and desperation that people end up dying to get out of it. And so to me, that lesson has to be proclaimed loud and strong. It needs to be called communism because I don't think they want to be called communist. And let me tell you something. Now that I'm on a rant, one of the problems, I think, for young people is there is no voice. I worked for the Reader's

0: Digest for many years, and the Reader's Digest was in almost every home, and people understood the ruinous nature of communism because the Reader's Digest told those stories. There was a piece called Never I Go Back, where it was a young people who was trying to stay in America and fighting against every force, and he was finally able to, but to tell his story, you understood the terrors of loss of freedom in communism. There is no Reader's Digest message going into every home explaining what communism means. There is no Rush Limbaugh right now who took up that mantle and explained what communism means and said over and over and over, communists lie. And so we have to take up that mantle because it is nowhere loud and clear, and we need to use that term communist.
1: Okay. I agree with the philosophy of what you're saying here. I think if people truly understood the nature of communism, I call the 20th century the deadliest century for humanity and for freedom that has ever existed. Why? Because first the 20th century, we had to deal with the Nazism. Even before that, if you go back to World War I, World War II was just a continuation of World War I. So you were fighting these forces that later morphed themselves into Nazism. But then you had the communists. And people, because Nazism and what happened under Hitler was so horrific and so struck human consciousness as we have never seen this type of evil before, what took place afterwards is not discussed nearly as much as what happened with the Nazis. When you look at what Joseph Stalin did, the starvation of 20 million people, when you look at what Mao Zedong and the communists did, we still don't know how many millions because it has never been, that story has never been fully told, but is well believed easily over 20 million people. And then when you look at how that spread through Southeast Asia, you look at through Vietnam, Cambodia, what happened with all of that, the killing fields that took place. We don't, and not to mention, by the way, the other parts of it, which are the environmentalist movement, which came out of it, Rachel Carson itself, with this phony DDT scare and then banning that, is said to be responsible for the death of over 50 million Africans. Because DDT was banned and disease spread on account of an environmental lie. Then you look at what took place with the abortion movement, Margaret Sanger and the liberals and that socialism. And you're looking at millions of people, a million people upwards a year just in America. So when you talk about these evils, I agree with you. This evil was unparalleled in human history.
0: And if you remember, there is a important book called The Black Book of Communism, which documents the numbers. And in the calculation of that book, which is very hard to find now, I happen to have a copy, 100 million deaths under communism and blamed on communism worldwide. And that has to be explained. We are left here for a reason, James, being old. We have got to tell. We have got to explain. This information is stamped out of every single educational institution in this country, and it needs to be proclaimed because we know what communism is. We know what it does. We have seen the results. We have lived through it, and that is the problem, is young people have not had it told to them, and we need to call it what it is, because if they were proud of being communists, that's what they'd be calling themselves instead of Democrats, socialists, which sounds so nice.
1: Well, does it to me? If anybody remembers the official party of the Nazis, what was it?
0: Right.
1: It was the Democrat Socialist Party.
0: Right.
1: The National Democrat Socialist Party. Those were the Nazis. So anyway, got me off on a tangent. Go ahead.
0: important. We have to say what it is, and we need to tell people what the results are 100% every time it's tried. And they always say, oh, well, it wasn't implemented correctly, that, you know, in Cuba. It wasn't implemented correctly in all of these places where it failed and resulted in human misery. And so we need to explain that and tell it and report on it. And so this is what is being imported. This is an infection being imported into the political system, and it needs to be called out. And the fact is that they do not like to be called communists. And so we will call them what they are.
1: All righty. Princess Diana, we're going to take a quick break here, lady. When we get back, Princess Diana, let's talk Supreme Court. It was a busy week, busy term for the Supreme Court. And we shall cover it. What's this? Sounds like Ed.
2: I mean, there was a mention yesterday and we skipped it. And I was, this is like back to back.
1: Sounds like Ed. It's just all these people we have. And Carlos runs from the top with Ed Sheeran. We have so many people. And Ed Sheeran. Ed Sheeran returned to number one for the fourth time with his third studio album called Divide on this day in 2017. Ed Sheeran.

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3: You were today years old when you learned that the Pitt star Catherine Lanasa was married to Oscar nominee Dennis Hopper.
4: We all need help from time to time. The most important thing is that we'll never stop offering.
3: Lanasa, who plays nurse Dana Evans, told W Magazine that the ghost of her late ex-husband has been haunting her for what she says was a really long time. Eventually, she told him to go away, and he did. Ben Stiller has announced that he has partnered with HBO to make a documentary about the New York Knicks. Stiller has been a long-suffering Knicks fan who has a great deal of footage that he himself shot on his phone over the years. Working with the NBA, he will also have interviews with players and possibly a cameo from his fellow Knicks diehard, Timothy Chalamet.
5: Go New York, go New York, go! Go New York, go New York, go!
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7: Heavy traffic reported along Route 27 East in Southampton, slowing to a crawl near Fairbanks Court. And in Watermill, traffic heavy in both directions. On Route 27 West, you are bunching up near Hayground Road. Long Island Railroad trains are on or close to schedule this hour, and for WLIR Traffic and Transit, I'm James Flippin.
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0: If you missed Rita Cosby, here's what you missed.
8: These are rogue judges. They have clearly activist agendas. And for the judge to come out and say that Kilmar Abrego Garcia cannot be re-detained. If you look at the background of what they're saying about this guy, this is the one, remember, who was sipping margaritas with Van Hollen, Senator Chris Van Hollen of Maryland down there in El Salvador. This is the one who the Department of Homeland Security says they have significant evidence of, first of all, beating his wife. She said it. It's in writing. Also, gang affiliations, that's what the Department of Homeland Security says. Also, human smuggling, you see him in that tape, remember when he gets pulled over and happens to be all those people with him and tons of money, but no suitcases? There's some interesting stuff there for sure. And yet, these activist judges clearly are trying to send a message to the Trump administration that no matter what you have on any individual, even if it's right there in your face, too bad. We are going to block you tooth and nail. It's like death by a thousand cuts. So they could say, no, Nikibal Kilmar Abrego Garcia didn't get taken out.
0: Rita Cosby, weeknights at 10.
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1: Rush.
9: Her debut album is pure genius. Genius. Tracy Chapman. It became one of my favorite albums during that period. I used to listen to that whole album. She was an incredible songwriter, gifted. Tracy Chapman on this day became the first black woman to have a top country song. Fast Car went to number one on the U.S. country airplane charts. Luke Combs did it, and here they are together. Luke Combs and Tracy Chapman. I have to get this version. I don't have this version in my library. I have to get this. Thank you, Carlos. Princess Di is here. What I'm telling you, this is a genius album. Tracy Chapman's first album, just genius with Fast Car. Princess Diana, so we went through communism. Let's talk Supreme Court. I have so many sound bites, but I'm going to hold them till Saturday because I just want to talk with you more than listen to someone else on these sound bites. We got them of that little communist girl that ran last night. That won last night, that blames the United States for 9/11, that wants instant, right away, she wants abolish ICE and give everybody here illegally an instant pathway to citizenship. This stuff is crazy. But
10: yeah,
9: let's
10: they want
9: talk
10: abolish ICE, abolish police, abolish prisons, abolish borders, and abolish deportation. That is the platform of the DSA, the commies.
9: The commies. Okay, now let's talk. Birthright citizenship, you said prior to the decision you expected it. Any thoughts after it dropped?
10: Well, I just want to say, before we get into that specific ruling, looking at the win-loss record for the flurry of decisions, and Trump himself said the Republican Party was treated very fairly by the United States Supreme Court. We had four big wins. We had two important losses, but overall, the wins, and you have talked about one particularly, the slaughter decision.
9: The slaughter.
10: That is huge as a way of Trump to get his arms around getting rid of the swamp. It allows Trump to fire people in these federal agencies that consider themselves independent, and that Trump is able, as the head of the executive, or any president is able, as head of the executive branch, to fire people in the executive agencies. So that is a huge 6-3 victory. The TPS ruling, the temporary protected status ruling, that was terminated by Trump and the Supreme Court upheld, Mullen versus Doe, that the Syrians and the Haitians can be deported who have, it doesn't matter that they've been here since the earthquake in 2011 or whatever it was.
9: 2010, yep.
10: They basically can be deported, and that is what will happen. And the aliens that are in Mexico, they are not entitled to apply for asylum just because they reach the border. That's Mullen versus Allade. So, and the trans in sports ruling. So that's 1, 2, 3, 4. Big, huge, important victories.
9: Keep it right there, Princess Di. We're going to continue. I have more on this and others. Princess Di is here, folks. Fastest hour in American media.
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7: Medicare is launching its GLP-1 weight loss drug program today, as News Nation's Elizabeth Vargas explains.
13: The program will allow Medicare Part D beneficiaries to access GLP-1s at a significantly reduced price. It's the first time Medicare will help pay for GLP-1s exclusively to treat obesity rather than diabetes or cardiovascular disease. But there's a catch. The pilot program will expire at the end of 2027 if it's not renewed.
7: Eligible patients would pay a monthly copay of $50 for the GLP-1s. A marine heat wave in the Pacific Ocean is killing off hundreds of seabirds. Brown pelicans, loons, and grebes have starved to death as record-setting ocean temperatures decrease the band of nutrient-rich surface water where the birds' food sources thrive. Officials at the Scripps Institute of Oceanography fear the die-off could worsen with the recently formed El Nino. Bill Rakoff, Worldwide News Network, New York.
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14: Here comes the high heat and humidity. The temps will soar to 100 over the next couple days. Long Islanders looking for cool places to hang over those next days.
15: Bring you water.
16: I'm probably staying inside and going to the movies.
17: I'm actually going to the beach. I like the heat.
18: I might turn on my air conditioner.
14: The heat wave will last through Saturday night. Local lawmakers are asking Long Islanders to look out for one another. Close to 500 New Yorkers died last year from heat-related illnesses. A Long Island school teacher under arrest, accused of murdering his sister-in-law because he was infatuated with her.
19: James Horner told police in Massapequa that he had been interested in Victoria Castle, his sister-in-law, who lived in a separate apartment in the same building, since 2017. And since his wife was away Monday, he said he decided to act on his urges. Police say the 27-year-old music teacher in Oceanside put Castle in a chokehold, and once her body went limp, he sexually assaulted her, then changed clothes and called police. He pleaded not guilty to second-degree murder and was ordered to stay away from his wife. The 25-year-old Castle was a PhD student at Stony Brook. In New York, I'm Andrew Whitman.
14: The July 4th weekend means fireworks, picnics, and patriotism. It also can mean some major discounts for shoppers.
20: Summer's just officially begun, but retailers are already looking ahead to fall, and you might get some big bargains on things that you will use between now and Labor Day at one of the many long holiday weekend sales. The website Dad Deals suggests you look for discounts on swimwear and other summer fashions, grills, and other outdoor gear. You may find lower prices on major appliances, too. Expert shoppers say to wait on tech, though, with better deals coming during the back-to-school sales, which will begin in a matter of weeks. I'm Daria Albinger.
14: And that's news for Long Island on WLIR, Long Island's most listened to radio station. I'm Noam Layden.
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2: It's just a silly face.
3: In 1975, 10cc were number one with this one, my friends. I'm Not in Love. Now, what you're hearing in the background, those nice ahs and all that stuff, back then, this was the stuff of recording legend. Musicians would understand this. This guy, the writer, created loops. This is way before computers. Computers can do this stuff easy now. Loops 12 feet in length, spent 3 weeks recording just the ah. 3 weeks recording it 16 times for each note of this chromatic scale. It ended up with 48 voices singing this ah, each note of the scale, 12 loops on it, and he played them throughout a separate channel. Just all complicated stuff. Anyway, you can have a computer do this stuff now. Back then, nobody did it until he did it. And the results were genius in terms of recording stuff. So, great song, 10cc. But more importantly, great production, revolutionary production. James Golden is Snerdly. Princess Diana is in the house with us here. Princess, Supreme Court, you mentioned some of the other cases, including the Mullen Doe with the TPS ruling. That was great. The other things that took place in this, to me, important ones that took place in this term include the Chevron decision, which doesn't get much play, but pretty much it is a major, major setback for the way that these environmentalist wackos were going after American and international businesses. That was a huge ruling. You had another ruling that I don't quite understand the implications, but everyone is saying, I don't understand the applications as much. I understand conceptually. And that was the one that came down this week, Charteree versus United States, where the court held that if you use geofence warrants, that's a search, and you have to go through, it involved the use of technology in geofencing, which is new, which you can do wide areas of searches now using location finders in technology. But anyway, that's a big one. The other things, of course, we forget in this term, the one that liberals are going to hate and they're calling the worst thing ever, was the case regarding the ability to use the voting rights, Louisiana versus Calisius, that finally may put an end to this race-based districting that Democrats have used. And that is huge. And that's one of the biggest ones that came out.
4: And the campaign finance one, which was a very recent, which Trump celebrated, allowing, you know, people to contribute, whereas there have been so many restrictions politically that the Republicans have suffered from. So there have been a lot, you're right, I mean, throughout the term. But I'm just talking about the ones that, the flurry of them that came out in the last few days. And interestingly enough, I said allowed the deep state to basically round up all of the January 6th people who were just in Washington, D.C. Oh. They used that method. And so this is huge. Oh. They will not be able to.
3: This is how they did it with the geofencing?
4: Yes. Yes. That's how they round up everybody.
3: Whoa. So this now, so the court says you can't just geofence openly because this is, you need individual search warrants.
4: Right. And they did. Oh. They scooped up people who were simply in D.C. that day. And basically that's how all of those hundreds of people were brought into the injustice system at the time. And so this is a very big ruling for freedom.
3: OMG. So I agree. By the way, I'm not a person, you know, people are whining and moaning about Amy Coney Barrett and Roberts, and I don't even get into all of that. I mean, the decisions are the decisions. We can be our itch and moan about individuals, like us moaning about Souter way back in. He didn't care. And they don't care. They're there for life. Yes, so just go ahead and moan all you want to. But I think that the Birthright case left Congress plenty of opportunity to fix things. Yeah. And I love the fact that Harry Reid's legislation, that, you know, Harry Reid, the one that said that Obama could win because he knew how to speak that Negro dialect when he could, and then turn off the Negro dialect when he wanted to. That Harry Reid used to be the Democrat majority leader for the Senate. They're bringing back his bill on birthright. Moreno is bringing back his bill on birthright citizenship.
4: Yes, it's Harry Reid bill from 1993. It died in committee, in the Judiciary Committee, but word for word, it is exactly the solution to the birthright citizenship issue loophole. And as you know, in the ruling, Kavanaugh, in his opinion, laid out how to do it. The quote is, Congress could, consistent with the 14th Amendment, amend the statute or otherwise enact new legislation establishing exceptions to birthright citizenship for children born to foreign citizens unlawfully or temporarily in the court. Congress has not yet done so. Now, if you remember, Kavanaugh was the justice who also laid out for Trump in a decision that went against him on tariffs, a workaround, which Trump immediately implemented. So Kavanaugh, thanks to Kavanaugh, I'm very grateful for Kavanaugh to lay out the roadmap of what a response that would pass muster with the court. I want to also thank Clarence Thomas. Because his dissent, now, as you know, Clarence Thomas is usually a man of few words on the court. He doesn't ask a whole lot of questions or hasn't over his history. And his dissents or opinions are usually short and sweet. He wrote 91 pages of a dissent in this birthright citizenship case. And he lays out for posterity, for all of us, the history of the 14th Amendment, the philosophy, the ideology, the American history of what a citizen is, how it came to be, what the rulings have been in the past. And he basically took the rest of the court to school. And I think that, those 91 pages need to be made into a book that needs to be studied nationally. I think almost everything he says, every speech he gives, Clarence Thomas, is somebody that is an American hero, an American treasure. And I agree with the Babylon Bee headline, quote, Trump announces $1 trillion project to clone Clarence Thomas. if we could do that on the court, you know, we would have justice every day. So I'm so appreciative of Clarence Thomas's scholarship and all of what he did. He explained how basically the court hijacked the 14th Amendment. The 14th Amendment was for the legacy for African Americans who in 1857, Dred Scott, were that case in the Supreme Court. Black people were not citizens. And the 14th Amendment answered that. It was designed for the posterity of African Americans brought over unwillingly to be slaves. It has been hijacked by the court and given to illegal aliens. It is an outrage. And so that is something that is the more people who understand that, who understand the error of this decision, I think that is a very important thing for Americans to be educated as to what the injustice was here.
3: And somebody might want to, you might want to point that out to Abby Phillip over at CNN. She attacked Justice Thomas. We have that in the sound bites. I'm not going to play it today. As I said, I'm going to hold the sound bites with you for Saturday. I want to revisit some of this stuff Saturday. That one I want to do, Abby Phillip. I mean, there is one sound bite, though, that I would like to play for you, but it's not connected with this. But anyway, I agree with you on Justice Thomas's decision. And I think that the person that needs to write the book, maybe you should take it upon yourself. You're an amazing writer. Maybe you should just do a book explaining what Justice Thomas is between the speech and this, what this means for America.
4: Oh, I would love to.
3: Well, then do it, damn it. Because well, you could do it.
4: Amazing writer. He can write his own
3: but
4: book.
3: No. But look, no. It's sometimes better for someone to explain it. He can do it, but you should do it. You should write the book. This is what this means for America. This is why this is important. and that speech that he gave, if you just did those two things, right. Why Justice Thomas is an American Hero, the speech and this, I think it would be an amazing book.
4: It needs to be done. I love that idea.
3: Do so, it, yeah. Damn it.
4: Okay. We will co-author it, James.
3: I can't write about the legal stuff. This is, but I can help. Anyway, you're a wordsmith. I have to ask you a question. How many syllables are in the word chain?
4: One.
3: Uh-uh.
4: Okay, you tell me.
3: Uh-uh. Carlos, play 15. State rep. She wants to be your senator in Florida. Her name is Angie Nixon. Play that.
5: We have nothing to lose but our chains. Our chains are attacks on the Voting Rights Act. Our chains are them closing down our neighborhood schools. Our chains are them spending $1 billion on a ballroom you will never get to dance in. Never, ever get to dance in.
3: You ain't gonna dance in.
5: Our chains are them
3: kidnapping
5: our immigrant neighbors.
3: Neighbors.
5: And locking them up.
3: Yes.
5: Our chains are them.
3: Our chains.
5: Not arresting corrupt cops that shoot black unarmed men in the street.
3: How many times that happened?
5: Our chains are the attacks on women's rights.
3: Yeah.
5: Our chains are them emboldening racists to come into my district and shoot three black people in the Dollar General and only say that person was a little off and didn't even want to say that he was a racist. It is our duty to fight for our freedom. It is our duty to win.
3: Win. Hold on. So Princess Dot, not only is Chinese not wanting to, but win. It's our duty to win. And we got to win so we can get rid of the Chinese and dance in the ballroom. And
4: it reminds me of Hillary Clinton when she said, you know, got up in the front of the African American church and did the poem, I ain't no ways tired. So yes,
3: but Angie's not faking the accent. She's legitimate.
4: James, you have done a very good imitation of her when she goes into preacher mode, and you can do this one as well. Very fun.
3: My chains, I'm worried because I'm black and white cops killing them black kids. And never mind all the black kids killing each other every day in Chicago, in Florida, because Lord knows that the most black kids are killed by other black kids. But never mind, because them ain't in chains. Our chains are them incidents where somebody white kills somebody black. But never mind all them black deaths from the chains. In fact, we going to get on the chain gang. Good Lord, Agnes, I get so tired.
4: I have not heard of her. What does her polling look like?
3: I don't know. She's running for U.S. state. She's running for U.S. Senate, though. She wants to be the senator from Florida.
4: Well, I don't think she has much of a chance, actually.
3: You don't think that old Angie gonna get rid of the chains?
4: I find that hard to believe, but, you know, I'll have to check out the polling on her. I'm sorry, I haven't heard of her.
3: Okay. Speaking of chains, when we get back, we're going to have a clip of the day. Got to make everything two syllables around here. No more one syllable words allowed. Oh, man, this song. Marvin, you know it. Everybody knows this song, Marvin. The co-writer of this song, as it turns out, ladies and gentlemen, was also a member of the Four Tops. Ronaldo Benson, Obi. In 2005, he passed away from lung cancer. He co-wrote this one, arguably one of Marvin Gaye's, one of the biggest hits in the world for Motown. And the Four Tops, they didn't do bad either. 50 million records sold by the Four Tops, one of the premier signature Motown groups. When we get back, ladies and gentlemen, the clip of the day. So whatever you do, don't go away. Princess Di, stay where you are with me for the clip of the day.

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3: This is the update on real estate
1: with Suzanne Miller of the Miller Report.
4: For years, residential real estate speculators were buying homes and flipping them. 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What has replaced it? It's called BRRR. Buy, rehab, rent, refinance, and then repeat. 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They're buying them, renting them, taking the equity out, and then doing it again. This eliminates the risk of properties sitting around for a long time. So they get the rent, they fix them, they take the money out, and they do it again. BRRRR. Buy, rehab, rent, refinance, and repeat. Never bet against the United States. I'm Suzanne Miller.
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5: July 27th, 1976. Singer Tina Turner files for divorce from her husband and bandmate Ike Turner. Tina had been the victim of domestic abuse for years and finally decided to escape the marriage. But the tougher legal battle had to do with her name. Born Anna Mae Bullock, Tina only asked in those divorce papers to keep her stage name, even though it was created by Ike. She asked for nothing more, even giving Ike her half of the rights to all the music they recorded together, all the money they made together, the studio they built together, and all the property they owned in exchange for her freedom and that name. It turned out to be the right decision, especially financially, as Tina Turner became one of the most iconic American singing acts of all time. Her net worth at the time of her death in 2023 was $250 million. Ike's net worth when he died, $500,000.
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7: Worldwide News Network update. I'm Bill Rakoff. A federal judge ordering the Defense Department to temporarily halt its requirement that New York Times journalists be accompanied by an official escort. The ruling is another setback for the White House's efforts to restrict media access at the Pentagon. The ruling says the policy violates the First Amendment. The order did not specify if journalists from other organizations would get similar relief. A Western New York family celebrating the birth of their healthy baby girl who weighed in at 14 pounds. Imea Soto Rodriguez was born at Golisano Children's Hospital in June. Doctors attribute the size to being delivered at 40 weeks, along with her mom having gestational diabetes. And a new study says cannibalism became taboo, not because it was a gross thing to do, but because it was unhealthy. Scientists in Poland used a mathematical model to show that long-term practice of cannibalism could lead to population collapse by causing illnesses in those who eat other people. This is the Worldwide News Network.
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3: The clip of the day. You want to hear it. It's the clip of the day.
4: And Princess Diana was the one who alerted me to the clip this morning. It is Mike Lawler into a discussion with Jamie Raskin yesterday at a congressional hearing.
5: So while some of my colleagues may not want to hear the truth, the same outrage you feel about Renee Good and Alex Pretty,
6: Mr.
5: you
6: Chairman,
5: should feel about Sheridan Gormans and Lincoln Riley and every angel family in this country.
7: I do feel that outrage.
5: You do not. Do you, because if you did, you would
7: feel,
5: not support sanctuary jurisdiction.
7: Do you feel the outrage about Alex Pretty and Renee Good?
5: You should be ashamed of yourself.
7: You don't belong
5: yourself,
7: in this committee.
5: Jamie.
7: You should get the hell
5: You're
7: out of
5: disgrace.
7: Here. You don't understand the rules
5: You're
7: of the committee. You don't understand the Constitution.
8: Mr. Raskin.
5: Mr. Raskin. You're full of it. Mr.
8: Raskin,
5: get a hold of it.
7: Say one word about
5: Get rid of
7: Say one word about Alex Pretty.
5: I did. I wrote a whole New York Times op-ed about it. You should be absolutely ashamed of yourself for not opposing sanctuary policies that resulted in their daughter's death.
4: Princess Di, you want to explain the context of all that to everybody?
9: The clip I had seen was TMZ interviewing Lawler afterwards and basically saying, can't we all get along? Can't we tone down the rhetoric? This was basically at a hearing where the Democrats were just vile to the angel moms who can testify. And basically the angel moms were treated as, why do we even have to bother listening to you, by the Democrats? And so the Republican who was standing up for his constituent mother, the mother of the murdered daughter, basically had it out with the Democrats. And that's why it was very hard to understand what they were saying, but he stood up for them, and I'm very glad.
4: Mike Lawler, and this was, by the way, he was introducing the angel mom, and the Democrats wouldn't even permit that. He was going through what she has gone through. Basically said, why do we have to be here? This is the fourth hearing on this. Why are we even doing this? Why are we talking to these mothers, basically is what she was saying. Why do we have to talk to these mothers who lost their kids from our illegal immigration policies? Why do we have to do it? It is a disgrace.
9: Yes, yeah, she said we have better things to do, basically.
4: We have better things to do. Princess Diana, thank you. My darling, thank you, thank you, thank you. We look forward to catching up with you Saturday, God willing.
9: Thanks, James. It's always wonderful to speak with you.
4: Ladies and gentlemen, on this day in 2005, sad day in music, Luther passed away. If you don't remember Luther Vandross, this song was one of the breakout songs for Luther when he was with a group called Change. Not Chains, but Change. They did two albums together. This was one of his breakout songs. And of course, Luther Vandross would become one of the major vocalists of the latter part of the 20th century. And his solo career was brilliant. Also, so many duets. Everybody from Beyonce, Chaka, Diana Ross, Barbra Streisand, Mariah. Just amazing vocalists. There will never be another Luther Vandross. May God bless and protect each and every single one of you. Oh my gosh. Love Luther. God bless your families, your loved ones. Love and gratitude, my friends, for your being here with me and allowing me to be with you. God willing, we'll be back tomorrow for the Thursday edition of Bo Snerdly's Rush Hour, the fastest hour in American media. In the meantime, my friends,
10: I just don't want to stop. Oh, my love.
4: I bid you adieu.
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2: I'm Bill Rakoff. The Navy's Fifth Fleet says that a crew member is missing after an MH-60S Seahawk helicopter made what they called an emergency landing today in the Arabian Sea. The helicopter assigned to the USS George H.W. Bush. The Fifth Fleet says no indication that hostile action played a role. This is military analyst, retired Army Major Mike Lyons.
6: The USS George H.W. Bush has been operating in the Middle East for over 3 months. That sustained operational tempo, continuous flight operations, maintenance cycles under combat conditions, and crews flying around the clock is truly extraordinary. It's demanding on both the aircraft and the people. Every individual incident must have its own cause, but the pattern of military aviation mishaps over the past 60 days deserves serious scrutiny about whether sustained combat tempo is outpacing the maintenance and the crew rest capacity.
2: The heat wave gripping the eastern half of the U.S. is intensifying, many cities reaching 100 degrees. News Nation's Alicia Nevis reports energy companies are trying to keep the power grid smooth.
8: You have utility companies now asking people to try and do their best over the next couple of days to conserve energy. The U.S. Department of Energy triggered an emergency alert across the nation's largest power grid. Now, that operator, PJM Interconnection, serves about 67 million people. You're talking about across 13 states and Washington, D.C., and it says that Thursday could be the busiest summer day that we have seen for demand since 2006.
2: The president took a trip to North Dakota today.
12: President Trump made history today with his first presidential train ride, traveling aboard the red, white, and blue Freedom 250 train to Medora, North Dakota. When he emerged from the train, which had the presidential seal on the side, he was greeted by a large crowd cheering loudly by the tracks.
13: USA! USA!
12: The trip marks America's 250th anniversary and the opening of the Theodore Roosevelt Presidential Library. Stacy Lynn, Worldwide News Network, Washington.
2: Two people in custody after climbing to the top of the spire on the Empire State Building today in what appeared to have been an elaborate marriage proposal. Ivan Birkus dropped to a knee and proposed to Angela Nicolau after climbing the building's antenna. Nicolau's Instagram shows pictures of her engagement ring taken atop the building. In a big grocery chain merger, Kroger is buying Giant Eagle for $1.7 billion. It'll give Kroger a bigger presence in the Midwest and Mid-Atlantic. No records on Wall Street today.
14: First day of July, first day of the second half of the year, and markets ended in the red, but only just. Company news, the sporting apparel maker Nike rebounded after cutting its revenue forecast for the next two quarters. Nike ending up by between 3 and 5%, but it's down about 30% for the year. Meta Platforms had its best day since January, up 9 to 10%. On reports, it's entering the cloud business to compete with Google, Amazon, Microsoft. It's a tough business with tight margins.
2: That's John Tarrant reporting, and this is the Worldwide News Network.
0: New York's home for entertaining talk. Streaming now on your smart speaker. Just say, play 77 WABC. 5 o'clock show. It's time for Common Sense. Now, it's Katz and Cosby with John Katzimatidis and Rita Cosby. Standing for truth, justice, and the American way. 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

0: These two lovers decided to climb the Empire State Building?
1: Yeah, 1454 feet. But they went to the spire, John.
0: Which has all the radiation on it.
1: It was so one hot date.
0: And they can get married,
1: but with
0: all that radiation, they might not be able to have kids.
1: But he did propose, so maybe he said, you know what, I'll propose, but no kids. And she's going, what? Well, we're on the spire, so.
0: No, but this is not funny.
1: But you know what's crazy, John?
0: This is stupid.
1: You know, it's beyond stupid, to your point, but these two people apparently do it all over the world. They did it at the Eiffel Tower. They did it today. They apparently have some Netflix special, and they consumed coverage today. They're in custody. The question is, I guess, how long? What do you think?
0: Being in Manhattan, in a liberal town, about an hour or two.
2: Before the show is over.
1: Yeah, long? Right.
0: They'll be out before our show is over at 6 o'clock in the studio with us today. And we're going into 4th of July weekend. We have Rudy Washington, possibly a relative of George.
1: Wait a minute, this is his time. We're heading into 4th of July weekend. No wonder he's so happy.
0: But he's the darker side of the family.
1: Yes, he is. Great tan. Great tan, Rudy. Great tan.
0: And we have Governor David Patterson. Well, Governor, you're here on a Wednesday along with Rudy.
3: It's good to be here. I was thinking about the Empire State Building. Who was the last person to climb the building? And I think it was Philippe Petit.
1: By the way.
3: The little guy.
1: Can I say one thing? You're correct.
4: That is correct.
3: Thank you.
1: You are absolutely correct, because I looked that up today.
3: Yeah, I didn't even look it up. I just kind of remembered them interviewing him. And
1: what year? Let's see if he knows what year.
3: Oh.
1: I'll buy you a cookie. What year?
3: Oh, wow. Like 2004.
1: Oh, okay. What do you think, Rudy?
4: I think it was 2000.
1: What do you think, Judge?
5: I'm with Rudy.
1: And John, what do you think? What year was Philippe?
0: I have no clue.
1: All right, 1994.
3: Wow.
1: Apparently, Little Philippe was there.
0: I win, because I had no clue.
1: Is that called cheating, Gov? What do you think?
3: No. If John said he had no clue, then he had no clue.
1: Oh, okay. As his attorney. Okay.
3: Yes, speaking under duress. Yes.
0: So, I mean, are we all ready for the 4th of July weekend?
1: Rudy, are you ready?
4: Not quite. I got to go shopping maybe tonight or tomorrow.
1: For George Washington attire?
4: No, for some Franks and hamburgers and some spare ribs, you know.
3: What time, Rudy?
1: What time? What do you, and Josh, what about you?
5: I'm doing something really radical. I'm taking tomorrow off, but I will be available to tomorrow night show, Friday night show, and Sid and Friends, also known as the Katzmatidis 4 Hours on Friday morning.
1: I was about to say, John is back by popular demand. He needs to give himself a raise.
0: I'm working Friday morning.
1: I know, John, he's like a workaholic. And I'll be with you, on Friday. I shall be in D.C. on Friday.
0: All right.
1: Calling in from D.C. You'll get a bird's eye view of Rudy's relatives and everybody
5: else.
1: Just
5: don't climb up any of the monuments, like the Washington Monument.
1: Thank you for the pointer.
0: Don't go swimming in the
1: reflecting pool. The algae-filled pool, right. I'll get at least a first-hand look at all that stuff.
0: Now, is Ari Fleischer on? Ari Fleischer's coming on.
1: Ari Fleischer is with us. And, of course, Ari is here to talk about the big breaking news.
6: Breaking news, WABC.
1: So, is it a socialist trend? Last night, Milot Kyros won. She's a democratic socialist. She essentially said that America deserved 9/11, that it was inevitable, also said that October 7th against the Jews by Hamas was inevitable, and she beat a longtime incumbent there, 15-term incumbent in Congress in the Democratic primary there for Congress in Colorado.
5: And the incumbent wasn't exactly conservative. She was on the left as well.
1: That's a great point, because the incumbent, Diana DeGette, anti-police, anti-ICE, and yet she's not far left enough.
5: Wasn't crazy enough for the Democrats.
1: Isn't that amazing? So joining us to talk about all of this and so much more, who better? Our favorite, Ari Fleischer, former White House press secretary. Ari, what does this mean? Does this mean that this crazy brand of socialism is going to go coast to coast?
7: Well, the socialist bloc has planted itself firmly inside the Democratic Party, or maybe even outside. They're on the march. And it's not just the now seven socialists in the United States Congress. It's also the mayor of New York City, the incoming mayor of Washington, D.C., in all likelihood, the mayor of Seattle, the New York State Legislature. There are a bunch of liberal state senators and assemblymen who lost their race to socialists in primaries. This is going to be a curse that bites the Democrats, you know where, and is going to be a blessing for Republicans.
0: Now, we got Governor Patterson in the studio, who is a common sense Democrat, and he says that he's been approached by many people and nothing's happening yet, but that the common sense Democrats are going to try to make a wave.
3: Well, we're going to try to save the face of the party and try to make the party competitive again. And I think until that time, this is going to be a wonderful time for Republicans, because this is not self-inflicted. This is the other party blowing up right in front of you.
7: Yeah. And you know, Governor, I wish you all the success in the world at this, but I think you're going to have a lonely fight on your hands, because there are no national Democratic leaders willing to stand up to this nonsense. Hakeem Jeffries, the House Minority Leader, Chuck Schumer, of course, the Senate Minority Leader. None of the Democrats running for president look like they want to stand up to this. Maybe Rahm Emanuel, but that's about it. They're all lonely voices in the wilderness, because the party is in the midst of a
3: pit. Right in front of you.
7: Yeah. And you know, Governor, I wish you all the success in the world at this, but I think you're going to have a lonely fight on your hands, because there are no national Democratic leaders willing to stand up to this nonsense. Hakeem Jeffries, the House Minority Leader, Chuck Schumer, of course, the Senate Minority Leader. None of the Democrats running for president look like they want to stand up to this. Maybe Rahm Emanuel.

0: tapped into for Republicans, except what Republicans saw in the Tea Party era were spending cuts and someone with the courage to stand up to Barack Obama. What the socialists want are the means of production. They want to be anti-Israel. They want to turn their backs on America, the American traditions, things that have made us great, wash their hands on our flag. These are things that the Tea Party never was the mirror image of. This mirror image is going to break the Democrats.
1: You know, Ari, this is Rudy. I think the president was right. You know, these are a bunch of godless people that don't care about America. And I worry, as a Republican, I worry because I still see them as part of our country. And they could do harm to all of us, all of us. And you know, I'm going to talk to the governor about what his plan is, because I think Republicans and Democrats need to throw in together and push back against this. I mean, Hakeem Jeffries couldn't even save his own delegation right here in New York.
0: Right. Yep.
1: How dangerous is that? The minority speaker?
0: They're already hurting the American people. The rent freeze in New York is going to be a devastating blow for the people who live in those apartments. You know, it sounds so good, doesn't it? Freeze the rent. You don't have to pay rent anymore. Isn't that great? I don't have to pay rent. My rent won't go up. Well, who's going to maintain your building? What are you going to do as it crumbles, falls apart, and landlords don't have the money to repair it? Landlords have bills, too. And the answer is never the socialism that has the easy answer. We've seen that around the world, and now it's come to Manhattan. Now it's come to New York City. That damage is being done already. People are just being fooled.
1: Yeah, who's going to build affordable housing here in New York City? It'd be crazy to do it.
2: Well, affordable housing, it's like New York City Housing Authority, NYCHA. 30 or 40% of the people in NYCHA don't pay rent.
0: And then they wonder why the conditions they live in are so bad, and then it's going to lose. Montgomery saying these landlords are slumlords. They can't keep up with their buildings and their obligations. Therefore, we have no choice but to take it over. And then it becomes public housing, which makes it even worse. This is the story around the world. We have seen this in many places around the world. We haven't seen it in the United States until now.
3: Judge Weinberg.
4: So, but Ari, the problem is that this is not a collateral consequence that they didn't think of. There really is a housing czar for the city of New York who thinks private property is the worst thing in the world. And this is a calculated attempt to force landlords to abandon the property so that the city can take it over. And the worst housing in the city of New York, Ari, is a public housing authority. Why doesn't he start there? Clean that up.
0: Just what I said. That's exactly right. You know, there are cities across America doing the opposite thing. They're cutting regulations. They're welcoming developers in. And particularly with what's going on with people who came to America illegally now having to leave America, rents are coming down. Rents are coming down because municipalities are treating people well. They don't treat business like they're the enemy. They say we're all in this together. And if we have onerous regulations, we want to cut those regulations and let you build housing faster. California's proved the opposite. They can't build a house. You can't build anything in California. And that's why it's so expensive.
2: Ari, you know, we're building, our real estate company is building in Florida, in St. Petersburg, Florida. And it's all Democratic. But the mayor of St. Petersburg says, well, we are a pro-business Democratic city. You know, where it takes 2 years to get permits in New York, you get them there in 3-4 months.
0: And that's particularly the case around the South, where they are just pro-business, and a lot of it still are local officials who are Democrats, but they're not New York Democrats. They're not socialists, and that gets to the bigger point, Rita. This is where you started. They're not socialists. They still have American common sense. They still know what makes America ingenuity and success possible. And these red cities, these socialist cities where they're upper-educated, mostly young groups who want to stay in college till the age of 30, 32 years old. They complain about affordability. They stay in school. They're getting PhDs in nothing, in sociology. They don't have jobs. They brought it on themselves.
3: You know, Ari, you brought up the sort of ruse of democratic socialists. And I just saw something today. This was pretty interesting. This is about sort of the education of them. 80% of, this is their own survey, Democratic Socialists of America did their own survey a few years ago. 80% plus have college degrees.

0: 71% describe themselves as white collar professional. So, I mean, they're sitting there pretending like they're for the working man, yet most of them are not from working class. I mean, the whole thing is such a ruse, yet it's so dangerous. And that's why I have never felt so alarmed at like sort of this trend, because not only are we talking about all the rent freeze and all that other stuff, they're anti-American. I mean, they say, okay, we brought 9/11 upon ourselves, and they say that with a straight face, and they live in America, and then they say that Israel essentially brought October 7th. I mean, what's wrong with these people?
1: Yeah, you know, in the 60s and 70s, these people's parents, so to speak, burned the American flag, and now they wash their hands on it. Yeah, it's a continuation of that same America is the source of all evil in the world. America is immoral. But take heart, Rita. This is why I think Republicans have a very good chance now of hanging on to the House and the Senate. Because this is credible, it's real, it's meaningful, and it's on the move. It's not your typical political, these people are all radicals. We're watching it with our own eyes on primary night throughout this radical summer that the Democrats are rolling in. And this is going to really bite all their candidates everywhere in a cycle where the Democrats should structurally have the advantage. They're forfeiting it to the Republicans right now, thanks to socialism.
2: On a national basis, you get the pulse of that the American people, both Democrats and Republicans, are realizing what's going on?
1: Yeah, I do. I think this is one of those stories that breaks through. Because it's a repeat story. New York shocked everybody when the incumbents lost and the socialists, nuttiest of socialists with terrible positions, won. And now that it's spreading to so many other cities, you know, Philadelphia, Denver, they're all going to have Democratic socialists in Congress now.
2: Last
1: year, people's attention.
2: Governor Patterson, the common sense Democrat.
3: You know, Ari, I think the best point you made is this isn't really socialist versus moderate Democrats. It's really right versus wrong. And when the parties have fought with each other, the parties fought with each other over who should be leading the country and on policy. These people don't talk about policy. Policy to them is talking about October 7th.
1: Yeah, that's a great point. That's how they define themselves. October 7th and anti-Israel. This is how they get to the left of left and are able to beat liberals, because they just said that's such an anti-establishment. We're fed up with everybody. We'll fight anybody and everybody. And there's a small group in the base, enough in primaries at least, to help them win. Once you get beyond that small base in the primaries, it's a loser. And that's where general elections
3: come. Exactly.
0: Yeah, you know, the key is also enthusiasm. You know what scared me, Ari, and everybody? During the election, and I'm talking about in the primaries, there were, you know, you always get sort of the pulse of the people, and people are interviewing voters after they voted. And there were people with a straight face, most of them white women, who were coming forward and saying, yeah, it was all about Israel. And that's why I voted for this Democratic Socialist. So there is a passionate base. The key is, like you said, it's a numbers game. But they got to get to beat them, you have to have equal enthusiasm on the other side.
1: And that's where the establishment just doesn't have it, in both parties. You know, this is why there's been a group in the Republican Party that was able to defeat a bunch of so-called establishment Republicans. The enthusiasm shifted. There was a new age, a new generation. But I'd argue, again, on the Republican side, it was for conventional thinking. It was for strong national defense, real cuts in spending this time. But what the Democrat socialists are espousing is nothing that we've seen before in this country. This is not your classic liberalism. If it were, it would have a chance. It's not. And that's why they're winning primaries and putting the party in danger for the general.
0: Yeah, no doubt. Well, Ari Fleischer, thank you. We always love having you on, Ari. And have a great 4th of July, Ari, too.
2: And keep fighting for America, Ari.
3: Thank you.
1: Will do. Happy 250.
0: Yes, absolutely. The greatest country. We're not perfect, but we have the greatest country by far, Ari. Thank you very much. It's great to have you. And you guys, now we have Congressman Mike Lawler. But before we bring him in, boy, did he make headlines and fireworks yesterday on the House hearing. And boy, did he take it to Jamie Raskin. The hearing was about illegals in America and Sheridan Gorman, who is, of course, a New York resident who was horribly killed by an illegal. She's the Loyola University student in Chicago. And her mother testified yesterday. And boy, did Congressman Mike Lawler take it to Jamie Raskin. Listen to this one.
4: So while some of my colleagues may not want to hear the truth, the same outrage you feel about Renee Good and Alex Pretty,
5: Mr.
4: you
5: Chairman,
4: should feel about Sheridan Gormans and Lakin Riley and every angel family in this country.
6: I do feel that outrage.
4: You do not. Do you? Because if you did, you would not support sanctuary
6: jurisdiction. Do you feel the outrage about Alex Pretty and Renee Good?
4: You should be ashamed of yourself.
6: You don't belong in this committee.
4: Jamie.
6: You should get the hell
4: You're
6: out of here.
4: Race.
0: Is that a slow day on Capitol Hill? Wow.
3: It sounded to me like our pre-show meetings.
0: Yeah, it did. It really did. When we get up in the morning, wait a minute. Rah, rah. But anyway, boy, was he great. And that was Congressman Mike Lawler, because he is fighting about this terrible trend of illegal immigrants coming in this country. And, of course, Sheridan Gorman's family very much knows him well. He represents them. They are New Yorkers, and it was just a horrible loss. Joining us now is Congressman Mike Lawler. Congressman, bravo. Where's the applause, first of all, for you? Because you know what? I watched that live, and I said, bravo to the congressman. Because you know what? It was like the Democrats were, they didn't even want to talk about her. And here is the mother looking at them in the eye and saying, do you realize that your policies have allowed this to happen? So many illegal migrants with criminal histories. This guy had a violent criminal history, never should have been in the country.
7: Well, let me tell you, Rita, it was shameful sitting there listening to Pramila Jayapal and Jamie Raskin. As they cravenly dismissed the Gorman and Abraham families and complained that this was the fourth time we were having a hearing on sanctuary policies and that there were other more important things to discuss. Jessica Gorman should not have had to be there yesterday. She should be home enjoying the summer with her two daughters, Sheridan and Madeline. Instead, she's having to mourn her 18-year-old daughter Sheridan's death because she was brutally murdered by an illegal immigrant that entered into this country under Joe Biden's open border policies and then was arrested in Chicago for shoplifting and released under their disastrous cashless bail pro-criminal policies and sanctuary policies. Back out onto the street only to murder this 18-year-old girl, shot her in the back of the head. I mean, one of the most tragic moments yesterday was Jessica Gorman talking about how she's grateful that her daughter was only shot, that she wasn't raped or worse. The whole situation was horrific. And listening to the smugness, the arrogance, the condescension of Jamie Raskin and Pramila Jayapal before I even spoke. I was there to introduce Jessica Gorman, and then they kept cutting me off, trying to stop me from speaking because they didn't want to hear what I had to say, which was to call them out for supporting these disastrous policies. And ultimately, we got into that screaming match, but I wasn't backing down. I wasn't going to take their crap. After Jessica and Tom and Madeline had to sit there and listen to them dismiss them,
2: we should play it one more time.
0: Yeah, let's play it one more time.
2: So that way, now that the people know what we're talking about better, if this the second time, I think they'll hear it better.
0: It's oh yeah, here it is, back by popular demand.
4: So while some of my colleagues may not want to hear the truth, the same outrage you feel about Renee Good and Alex Pretty,
5: Mr.
4: you
5: Chairman,
4: should feel about Sheridan Gormans and Lakin Riley and every angel family in this country.
6: I do feel that outrage.
4: You do not.
6: Do you?
4: Because if you did, you would
6: feel,
4: not support sanctuary
6: jurisdiction. Do you feel the outrage about Alex Pretty and Renee Good?
4: You should be ashamed of yourself.
6: You don't belong in this community.
4: Jamie.
6: You should get the hell out of here.
4: Race.
2: Okay, for the people out there, our million listeners that are hearing it for the first time, explain to them who was calling and yelling at who.
0: Yeah, and obviously that was you, Congressman, right?
7: Yeah. So I was making the point about, you know, because the Democrats have focused heavily, obviously, on ICE and wanting to abolish ICE. You know, they've shown great outrage at the deaths of Alex Pretty and Renee Good. And I shared
2: and
7: that.
2: And tell the audience who they are.
7: Well, they were two American citizens that were killed in Minneapolis. Renee Good was in a vehicle blocking ICE from doing their job, and she ended up getting shot in an altercation with ICE. Alex Preti physically
2: and she was,
7: into an altercation with
2: the,
7: ICE.
2: The vehicle was moving
3: hit the officer.
2: And the ICE officer thought he was going to get killed.
7: But my point, and I wrote this in a New York Times op-ed back in January, I share the outrage. That shouldn't have happened. It was entirely preventable. And the reason it was preventable is because local law enforcement in Minneapolis should have been allowed to engage in crowd control and traffic control, but they were prohibited. And so you had this interaction that never should have occurred. Those two people should still be alive. But equally outrageous is the fact that Sheridan Gorman, an 18-year-old girl at college, going out at 1 a.m. with her friends to go look at the Northern Lights, was brutally murdered by an illegal immigrant. And my colleagues on the other side of the aisle don't care. They can say they do. They can sit there and say, we're sorry for your loss. But there's always a but. And that is what Jess Gorman pointed out, that don't tell me you're sorry and then say but. There is no but when you bury your child because of sanctuary policies, because of cashless bail, because of open borders. And the whole point I was making was you should be outraged about all of it, and we should fix it. And my Democratic colleagues didn't want to hear it, and they kept trying to interrupt me, and I had enough. And I called them out on it, and they obviously didn't like it, and too bad. Their conduct yesterday was shameful.
0: You know, Congressman Mike Lauder, I want to have you also remind everybody about this monster. That's the nicest thing I could say. This guy, Jose Medina, 25-year-old. He was already like a serial criminal before he even killed beautiful Sheridan Gorman, right?
7: Well, back in his home country, but this is, you know, but he was arrested here, and this is the whole point. If you commit a crime and you are in this country illegally, goodbye. This isn't that hard to understand. And what the Democrats refuse to tell people, and what they refuse to accept, is the fact that in New York, Kathy Hochul just signed a law prohibiting local law enforcement from cooperating with immigration and federal law enforcement officials when it comes to honoring detainer requests on people who are committing crimes under state law. Under state law, they keep saying, well, you need a federal judicial warrant. Well, the only way you get a federal judicial warrant is if you commit a federal crime. And so that's the whole problem here. They refuse to cooperate. And so as a result, Sheridan Gorman is dead. She should still be alive. This was entirely preventable. It is shameful. It is wrong. And we are not going to stop until we end sanctuary cities across this country.
0: And by the way, the guy, Jose Medina, he had a shank found on him after he was taken to custody while in jail now. So his serial crime continues. I mean, this is one bad dude. Governor Patterson.
3: You know, Congressman, every time I hear you speak, I'm just more impressed, and particularly the even-handedness you displayed about the two murders. It wasn't like a left murder and a right murder. It's a murder of four people who were human beings. And the fact that you stood up for the people you brought in there, if it was a member of my family and I heard that kind of outrage and that kind of insinuation that was coming from the other side of the aisle, which unfortunately is the aisle that is the Democratic aisle, I would have probably gotten up and swung at somebody.
7: Well, it's I will tell you, and I generally keep my cool. I was outraged sitting there before I spoke, before Jess spoke. We had to listen to almost 20 minutes of diatribes from Pramila Jayapal and Jamie Raskin. Everything was about Trump, and that they were angry that they had to sit there and listen to more hearings about sanctuary cities. And, you know, to me, it's not about sanctuary cities. It's about the consequences of sanctuary cities and the fact that an 18-year-old girl is dead because of this idiotic policy that protects illegal immigrants. Jessica Gorman's testimony, it was about 10 minutes long, her opening statement. I truly encourage every single person to go watch it. It is one of the most powerful testimonies I've ever seen somebody deliver.
2: We'll put it on the WABC website link.
7: I appreciate it. It is the most powerful testimony you will see. It is a mother asking members of Congress very simply, choose us. My daughter's life mattered. Why does an illegal immigrant criminal matter more to you than protecting my daughter? Any parent can understand the anguish and the pain that Jessica Gorman and Tom Gorman and Madeline Gorman are feeling because of stupid, idiotic policies that need to change.
0: I saw it. It moved me to tears. Bravo for fighting the good fight for all Americans. Congressman Mike Lawler, thank you very
2: much. Thank you so much.
3: Thank you.
7: Thank you.
0: Thank you. Thank you so much. And you guys, we're going to take a break.
2: And we're going to come back with Peter King.
0: I can't wait.
2: Can't wait either.
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11: Heavy traffic reported along Route 27 East in Southampton, slowing to a crawl near Fairbanks Court. And in Watermill, traffic heavy in both directions. On Route 27 West, you are bunching up near Hayground Road. Long Island Railroad trains are on or close to schedule this hour. And for WLIR Traffic and Transit, I'm James Flippin.
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5: 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A common sense recap of the day's biggest stories. It's John Katsimatidis and Rita Cosby. 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
0: And we are back here on Katz and Cosby and everybody talking about the New York City budget. One of the things that we, it's really raised our ire. We had yesterday, John, Vincent Vallelong with the Sergeants Benevolent Association. And they're furious because they're not adding any new police officers, especially at a time where we could certainly use them. We can always use them. And joining us now is one of our favorites, former Congressman Peter King. Congressman, what do you make of this move?
13: First, it's great to be with all of you, and happy 4th of July to everyone. What do I think? I think it's disgraceful. I mean, as it is, there's a shortage on cops anyway. Many are going to be retiring. We know it's going to be a long, hot summer. And the mayor had committed to these 580 new slots for cops, and he's now said there's no need for them. So you're going to have new cops not being hired. You're going to have a lot of cops retiring, getting out. And they are getting out, I think, faster numbers than before, for a lot of reasons, the main one being Mandami. And so to me, it's indefensible. And he had made a commitment to the extent you can believe him at all. But then you had the Democratic Socialists get down on him. And even a number of the people in the minority communities who act as if they're anti-cop, they actually wanted more cops. So he sided with the most left-wing members of his party, caved into them. And, you know, we do have people like Vicky Palladino and Nina Vernikoff and Greg Morano in the council, but they're only five. There's five out of 51. So it's a tough situation to be in. I think it's going to be irreparable damage caused by this mayor.
3: Peter, it's Richard Weinberg. The problem is that if you don't have law enforcement, if you don't have police officers, if you don't have a roster, it's a strong roster, so when people are on vacation or ill or have other reasons for not being out on the street, it's just because you say you have 35,000 cops, you never have 35,000 cops out there. Anybody who knows anything about law enforcement knows that's not true. And they're retiring in droves. They've taken away the qualified immunity. They've created a disincentive to being a police officer. So we're going to be understaffed in a long, hot summer, Peter. What do you think?
13: Yeah, Judge, you're totally right. And it's one thing with the cops. I mean, somehow they could probably manage to take care of themselves if they have to. But think what happens to the communities. You know, think what happens to the small businesses. Think what happens to tourism. So overall, it has a terrible effect on New York. The cops are going to be asked to do more than they should be asked to do. And you know, they suffer from it. But again, the people who suffer the most are the people in the areas where that, you know, they need police protection, and they're going to be denied that. So this is it's wrong all around. Back in the days of Giuliani and Bloomberg, we saw what it was to have safe streets. We rebounded a bit under Eric Adams his final year or two. But now, again, thank God Jessica Tisch is there. But I don't know how much longer she can hold it up because, again, you have so many cops leaving, and the guys who are leaving are the most experienced, the best trained. And to have them leaving and have no new cops coming in, certainly cops not being trained. So it's really going to be it's a bad situation. And he's making it worse, a lot worse.
3: Well, he sent out a signal. First of all, there was a commitment by Mondami to the police commissioner that she would get these extra 580. So that was a commitment that he walked away from. So the signal that it sends to all common sense New Yorkers and to the police officer is this guy does not have our back. He's hostile and he doesn't care about public safety.
2: Pete, this
13: is... Yeah, and I just hope that Jessica Tisch can hang on as long as she can because... Without her, I don't know what we'd do. I mean, it's really a bad situation, and she's really the only thing we can count on right now. There's a lot of cops you can count on. The fact is, unless they get the direction from the top and support from the top to know that City Hall and the One Police Plaza have their backs, and again, as you said, their qualified immunity is gone. I mean, right down the line of the fact that city complaint review boards are biased against the cops. It's a tough situation. But again, the people who suffer the most average would be the police to protect them.
0: Peter, thank you very much. We always love hearing from you, Pete, and have a great, great 4th of July, too. Thank you so much.
3: Thank you, Peter.
0: Yeah, thanks. Thank you.
13: Okay, guys.
2: Thanks, Peter.
0: Thanks, Peter.
2: Well, we have the top news of the day right now.
0: Absolutely.
2: So tell us what's going on.
0: All right. We're ready.
14: It's the top news of the day. Here's Rita Cosby.
0: Well, guys, President Trump attended the dedication of the Theodore Roosevelt Presidential Library in North Dakota. The president joined dignitaries in Medora, where Roosevelt spent time in North Dakota Badlands Ranching. The dedication comes as the U.S. celebrates its 250th anniversary. And as we talked about at the top, a couple famous for climbing skyscrapers is reportedly in custody after climbing to the top of the Empire State Building and getting engaged. The man and woman dressed in all black, wearing masks on their faces, making their way to the top of the building spire with a flag flying. But John, as you said, not a smart move, right? Because of the radiation.
2: The radiation on those antennas and you're touching them. Are intense.
0: Yeah, I mean, that's so crazy.
2: Tens of thousands of watts.
0: Right, how crazy is that? Very crazy. But he did get down on his knee, and he proposed to the woman before being taken into custody. So they don't end up in the same jail cell, though, do they, Gov? They're indifferent, right?
3: I would hope so.
0: Yeah, I would hope so, too. Although, you never know these days, right?
3: Right.
0: All right, you never know, right? And those are the big headlines of the day, guys. Coming up, we have General Arnold Punar, who's going to give us the latest on Iran.
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11: 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At the Hudson River crossings, if you're heading into town, the worst approach right now is the Lincoln Tunnel. Going to cost you up to 20 minutes of delays. New Jersey Transit is warning that it may have to operate trains at reduced speeds due to extreme temperatures. The Montauk and Oyster Bay branch have delays for LIRR. Metro North's New Haven line has some delays. For 77 WABC Traffic and Transit, I'm James Flippin.
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0: And we are back here on Cats and Cosby, and the discussions are continuing there in Doha. But everybody's wondering what is going to happen now. Apparently, there are reports that President Trump has talked to the military about maybe doing some military action again, not ruling it out, obviously. And joining us now, John, we have Arnold Punaro, former general of the Marine Corps, also head of Punaro Group. And General, we love having you here on the show. Where do you think this is going?
18: Well, let me say right now, my major focus today as it relates to attacks is our United States soccer strikers attacking Bosnia's defenders and goalie so we can go through to round 16. I hope we're all going to be watching our team tonight. But when it comes to Iran, I think we need to, with all the back and forth, keep the main thing the main thing. The president is firm in his goals. Iran will not have a nuclear weapon, not have access to enriched uranium, not be able to rebuild their capacity. In that regard, you know, the old saying is trust but verify. When it comes to Iran, we should verify first and then trust. So we got to keep our focus on the main things, keeping open the straits. We can't allow Iran or any of their partners to basically be able to charge tolls or anything like that. And we want to continue the reduced capacity for them to export terrorism. And I know our military is ready 24/7 should the commander in chief feel like he needs to exercise that option.
2: Well, I mean, I think the bad guys is the IRGC. And we should, if we're going to attack anybody, it should be them. I mean, kill a few more majors and colonels because they're the ones ordering their people to attack.
18: You're exactly right. And I heard actually a prominent senator say on a show a couple of days ago, well, you know, we've got to kind of go with the moderate terrorists as opposed to the extreme terrorists. Let me just say there is no such thing as a kinder, gentler terrorist. We have got to take out the RGC leadership. And frankly, it's not going to move forward unless we're prepared to do that. And so, you know, it's always been on the target set. I personally think it's going to end up having to go in that direction sooner rather than later.
0: You know, one of the things, General Punaro, too, is that Iran keeps saying, you know, and of course, who knows what they're saying publicly versus privately, but they're talking about somehow charging a fee on the strait, like they and Oman might work together. That ain't going to happen, right? There is no way that the world would ever allow for them to have some sort of control like that.
18: Absolutely. That's a sine qua non. That's a red line the president's not going to let them cross. They're playing that out in the negotiations. And look, it would be a terrible precedent. We assert freedom of navigation. We'd say no country can control international waterways. We let Iran get away with that. Then China's going to say, okay, we're shutting down and charging tolls for the South China Sea, where $5 trillion of the world's economy transits every year. Malaysia would say, well, let's charge a toll for the Malacca Straits. So that is not, you're spot on. That is not going to happen.
0: Judge Weinberg.
3: General, good to talk to you again, sir. So what do we do about the Hezbollah problem? We can't allow them to continue to exist and to occupy a sovereign state, Lebanon. And as long as Hezbollah lives, Iran has their militia.
0: By the way, did you see that Netanyahu?
18: They're not going to abide by the negotiation that Secretary Rubio Israel. Look, Hezbollah, Israel's going to have to deal with Hezbollah. That's the bottom line.
0: Did you see, I was going to say, this was wild. I say, wow, Netanyahu really like sent a message. He shows up in the buffer zone there in southern Lebanon, did a surprise appearance and said, hi, troops, I'm with you. You're not going anywhere. That was in the last few hours. What do you make of that?
18: I think that's the right thing to do, because you can't trust Iran and you can't trust Hezbollah. They understand. Does anybody remember October 7? I mean, these terrorists strike at a moment's notice.
15: Well, General, this is Rudy at Washington, and I'm from the school. I don't understand why we're still playing with this. I think their game plan is to drag this out to the midterms and let the press do the job for them and the Democrats do the job for them, to control Trump, you know, make him lose the midterms. I think that's end game.
18: I would reinstate the economic sanctions. They are feeling the economic pressure. I wouldn't let them sell their oil. I wouldn't let them get any revenues right now until they do the right thing, which I don't think they're ever going to do.
15: Right.
0: Wow.
15: Yeah,
0: well,
15: I agree.
0: Yeah, it's a mess. It is a mess. Well, General Punara, keep
2: us
0: posted.
2: We just have to play out our cards.
0: Yeah, and listen, President Trump is on standby, as
2: Meanwhile,
0: you said, John.
2: What did the price of oil close at today? Let me look at
0: it. Oh, wait, here we go. John is definitely the oil expert here by far, General.
2: At the end of the day... Well, the price of oil is $68.
0: Oh, wow.
2: And so at the end of the day, you know what I told Sid Rosenberg the other day? We got the people that are really right is that trillions of dollars involved, billions and billions of dollars involved in oil. Those people, if you look at the price of oil, then you really know what's going on.
18: Exactly. And the oil producers in the Middle East, including Saudi Arabia, are ringing up the cash register.
0: Yeah, they are.
2: Thank you. No, they're trying to force it up, because every dollar that they go up, it's millions and millions and billions of dollars.
18: Amen. Absolutely.
2: General, thank you for everything you've done and continue to do. And don't forget, we're going to sing that song for what happened in Tripoli, from Tripoli to Hormuz.
18: From the halls of Montezuma to the shores of Tripoli, the Marines are ready 24/7.
2: And then, now we go to the shores of Hormuz.
18: we're happy to go there and happy to go to Kargalan.
2: And
18: I'm ready. Recall me to active duty.
0: Oh, wait, they'd be lucky to have you.
3: Thank you.
0: Wow.
3: Thank you, General.
0: General, we love you.
2: America.
0: Thank you, General.
18: Thanks so much.
0: And you guys, everybody talking about Colorado. And the crazy win by the Democratic Socialist Mila Kyrgios, who beat Diana DeGette, an incumbent.
2: How did that happen?
0: I know, by 10 points, John.
2: Either that, or were they smoking too much marijuana in Colorado?
0: Well, they do a bit of that. That's a good point.
2: Let's go to the GOP chair.
0: Absolutely. Let's go to Eric Grossman. He is the vice chair of the Colorado GOP. Eric, to John's point, how did this happen?
19: Well, I don't know, New York. Are you exporting your stuff to Denver?
0: Sadly, we may be. Sadly.
2: At midnight.
19: Well, sadly, this is a virus that's affecting everybody. And to start with, big fans, thanks for having me on. God bless America and God bless your radio station for getting these kinds of truths out there. It's very necessary. We've got the same virus affecting Denver Metro that you guys have affecting New York City, it seems to me. I mean, I thought the co-chair of the DSA there locally in your neck of the woods kind of, you know, said the quiet part out loud that, you know, we're not really Democrats. We're just running in the Democrat ticket to get our people, you know, elected. And that same kind of chicanery is occurring here as well. And you're seeing it in these metro areas where these young kids go to college and get indoctrinated. And all you have to do is go to your local coffee shop or go to your local Reddit thread to see that these people are very organized. They're very mission oriented, and it's a religion for them. And so they'll do whatever they have to do to get an office. And you're seeing that.
0: You know, Diana DeGette, we were talking about this earlier. She's the incumbent there, 15 terms, so 29 years in the Congress. And she was pretty, if you look at her policy, she was anti-ICE, right? Anti-police. I mean, this is like a whole different game, right?
19: Absolutely. And I think what the Democrats are finally waking up to, even James Carville in his commentary has alluded to it, that these people are just to the far left of them. But at the same time, they haven't been looking at their own polling numbers. You go back even before this most recent election cycle, where most Democrats poll that they're not resisting Trump enough. And so therefore, the only people that resist Trump enough are these Antifa DSA types. And that's what this rabid base wants. They're literally rabid. They're foaming at the mouth, and they want their action. And if they're not going to get it from the Democrat Party liberal left-wing establishment, then they're going to do it on their own. And we're seeing that now.
0: Yeah, that is a real troubling trend. So the question is, what happens beyond this? I mean, now as we're going into the general election, obviously, like you look in New York, I mean, the locations are, you know, pretty much blue locations, if you will. What happens as we are here to the general with you guys? You're head, you know, the vice chair of the Colorado GOP.
19: Well, two things. One, I'm not as much of a politician as, say, you know, the Ari Fleischer types. And granted, he's right that it's a right versus wrong issue. But I take it a step further because that's the battlefield we're in. This is sanity versus insanity. And I think it's high time that we start labeling it as that much of an extreme issue, because it is. I mean, we're well beyond McCarthy era isms now. We're to the point where this is a war, and we got to start fighting it like that.
15: Yeah,
19: Colorado specifically, you know, we're set up for failure here in the way the primary structure is laid out for us. They snuck in back in 2016 an open primary system where it basically makes the party apparatus somewhat irrelevant, if not majorly irrelevant. And all of a sudden now we have to placate to unaffiliated voters who have no skin in the game. They don't pay enough attention to politics. They don't know anything about history, and they don't understand that this socialist Marxist stuff is overtaking us all. But we have to play in that game here, and that's why we get weak people elected, and it leaves the door open for people like, you know, this young woman in Colorado to throw out a long-term incumbent and bring these socialist things to the forefront.
15: You know, Mr. Grossman, like you just said, people don't understand what made this country great. And, you know, I'm a Republican, but I'm very fearful, and I understand that this is not just a Democratic Party problem. This is a problem for our country. I mean, I'm not immune to the craziness here in New York. I mean, you don't put anybody in jail, I got to walk these streets. I mean, so, you know, I'm not looking at this as a Republican, Democrat. You know, I'm looking at this as an American. I think we're being threatened as a country, and we don't see it.
19: Well, and even a step further, it's Western culture in general.
15: Yes,
19: I find it astonishing that when you look back at history and you see what's happening now, more people are not awakening to these people want us destroyed. They don't like Western civilization. They don't like Western culture. They don't like the gains that humanity has made. I mean, we're talking about going to Mars. Humanity has come such a long way, but these people want to go back to the Stone Age. And it's just astonishing to me that more people can understand that, you know, once your cell phone doesn't work, once, you know, there's no power, and most of these people can't even, you know, light a fire to stay alive, that this whole Western civilization will come crashing down on us if we don't wake up and smell the coffee, that these people want us destroyed. And the only thing we have to do is make them irrelevant to making decisions in modern day culture.
0: Yeah, that is for sure. Well, let's just let's pray for America. And we're praying for you in Colorado. I'm sorry you have the same sort of disease that we have here in New York, unfortunately. Sorry about that.
19: Well, and pray for all of us. I pray for this country. I mean, it is the golden age opportunity, as the president espouses, that we have an opportunity to take the educational component of being 250 years old and make sure that we don't end up like Rome. and we've got to let people know that it's timely that we're 250. We got to make sure we survive another 250, and we won't unless we get more people awakened to the challenges and the imminent disaster that's around us if we don't fight back.
0: Great points. Save America. And we're the greatest country in the world. We got to keep it that way. Thank you so much, Eric Grossman. Thank you. And thank you for your great analysis there from Colorado.
19: Thanks for having me on. Godspeed.
2: Thank you for being on. Thank you. And
0: I understand. Yeah,
2: who do we have on now?
0: Yeah, I understand. We have Steve Moore calling in.
2: Let me take that one. Calling in right now, we have Steve Moore, More Money. And Steve, so many things are happening every day. It's Thursday night before 4th of July weekend. What do you want to talk about?
20: Well, you know, one of the things I want to talk about, you know, we're really celebrating two birthdays. We're celebrating, obviously, the 250th birthday of the greatest nation in the history of the planet. And we are all so blessed as Americans to have won the lottery of life, to be born. Most of us were born in this country. Many of us came here. And, you know, it's the greatest, most prosperous place. It's a land of opportunity, despite our flaws. It is a place that, if you notice, everybody in the world always wants to come here to the U.S. of A. So I'm proud of that, the 250th birthday. And the other thing to think about is that it was exactly a year ago that Donald J. Trump, passed his great one big beautiful bill, John, and that has had a tremendously positive impact on the U.S. economy, including avoiding a $4 trillion tax increase.
2: Yeah, well, you're right. I mean, we saved a lot of money, and the price of gasoline is going down, the price, interest rates. Brian Moynihan from Bank of America was on Maria's show this morning, and he says he thinks their interest rates are going up. I think, you know, I love the guy, but I think he's wrong on that one. What do you think?
20: I think he's wrong, too. I think that what's going to happen is we have a great new Fed chairman in Kevin Warsh. He is going to bring inflation down to less than 2%. And when inflation comes down, John, what happens to interest rates?
2: Interest rates go down.
20: Of course. So I think some of these Wall Street, you know, mavens, they got it wrong. We're going to bring inflation down just like, you know, Reagan and Volcker brought inflation down in the late 1970s, early 80s. And we had a big reduction in the mortgage rate and the 10-year treasury bill. And it unleashed an incredible period of prosperity. I'm super bullish on this U.S. economy. I think we're ready for a big boom. I think AI is going to add the productivity, and that's going to reduce costs as well. So, no, there will be no – I feel pretty confident in telling you that we are not going to see any rate increases, not one this year.
2: Well, I think I'm deep down inside, I think they're going to go down, but that's besides the point.
20: Yes, I think it's more probable that we see rate cuts this year than rate increases.
2: Understood. What else you want to say on a Thursday night? I mean, are we ready for the weekend?
20: Well, gas prices are coming down. This is going to be one of the greatest weekends that I can remember in terms of the celebration. As you know, I'm here in the nation's capital. The mall is just covered with incredibly festive things. I'll be on the roof of a building on Pennsylvania Avenue on 4th of July watching the incredible fireworks display. I'm just super excited about where our country is. And, you know, for all our problems, we are still the freest, best, and most prosperous place on the planet. And that makes me proud to be American, to think about what it was like 250 years ago when we had 3 million people. Now we have 350 million people. Everybody wants to come here because this is a land that God smiles upon.
2: Steve Moore, you know, we always have fun talking. Let's talk again on Sunday, and God bless you and God bless America. And I'll be listening to you on Saturday.
20: More money.
2: More money.
0: More money. And, John, we're going to take a break, and Rich Lowry is going to join us. He's got a bone to pick with Mondani and what he calls the dodge and weave on his views of Israel. That much more.
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23: 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Pritzker steal our property. 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
0: And joining us now on Katz and Cosby is the editor there of the National Review, the great Rich Lowry. Rich, you wrote about Mamdani's Israel dodge. He is dodging, weaving, and bobbing. Explain.
26: Yeah, so he was asked if he can support the state of Israel as a Jewish state, and he said no, because He can't support any state that privileges one religion over another, and compared it to Saudi Arabia, which is a theocracy. Israel does not have an official state religion. He must know this. It's a homeland for the Jewish people, but that's all Jewish people, ethnically defined, not religiously defined. And there's freedom of religion in Israel, which is a democracy that respects the political rights of everyone, which makes it totally different in all sorts of ways to Saudi Arabia. So this is another completely perverse and dishonest attack on the state of Israel. And he just doesn't want to admit that of all the countries in the world, this is the one he opposes. So he comes up with this ridiculous explanation.
0: It's that dancing, and you hear it with all the Democratic Socialists of America. They're like, we're not anti-Semitic. We just don't want anything attached to Israel. It's as I guess Kamala Harris would say, word salad, right?
26: Yeah. So if he's very serious, he says he can't support any state that privileges one religion over another. So that means basically the entirety of the Muslim world he doesn't support, like every country in the Muslim world, more or less. Does he ever say that? Does he ever show any animus towards any Muslim country? No. It's obviously all just a way to dump on Israel.
2: What do we do from here? I mean, do you think he is 100% serious, or you think he's just playing the violin to his crowd?
26: I think he's quite sincere. You know, I think the upside case for his mayorality is that public order stays under control, and he can't do most of what he wants to do, and it's mostly symbolic. But I think, unfortunately, we're kind of beyond that best case already, because on the basis of the rent freeze alone, which is a disastrous policy.
2: I think it's that rent freeze is not take effect till October 1st, and there's an appeal process that I think the real estate industry is going through.
26: Yeah, I mean, if it can be delayed or stopped, that would be fantastic. But he stacked that board and is going to get his way, I fear.
2: Yeah, but it still has to make sense because, you can't raise taxes and real estate taxes and water bills and then freeze rents. It's not economically fair to everything has to be economically fair to everybody.
26: Yeah, well, that's what the market is about. And the rent control and rent stabilization are a huge distortion of the market. And if you get the extreme version of it, you go back to the New York City of the 1970s where landlords just basically quit on their own properties because they're no longer economical to maintain. So you get housing either abandoned or deliberately burned down. So I think we're some ways away from that, but that's clearly the direction he wants to go policy-wise.
0: You know, and in the meantime, he's not increasing police. He still wants, I don't know if you saw this, Rich Lowry.
2: We had the Sergeant's Benevolent Association.
0: Oh, yeah, yesterday, yeah.
2: Yesterday, and they're mad as hell because they're supposed to, a lot of their sergeants are retiring and a few of them are quitting.
0: And no one's coming in.
2: And they changed the budget and nobody's coming in.
0: Yeah, and they were supposed to have, John, like close to 600 of them, and they're not hiring them. And then you couple that, Rich, also with the fact, he wanted these protests to continue at all the schools. Luckily, New York City finally passed a law where people can protest K through 12. But remember, he wanted protests everywhere, and he's still going to get them at the colleges. So that's not going to be fun.
26: Yeah, no. And on the policing, just maintaining a safe city, it's not always easy, but it's relatively simple. You just need a lot of cops, and you need to arrest dangerous people and get them off the streets and hold them in places like Rikers, which he wants to shut down.
0: Yeah, there are so many layers to this, Rich. Well, let's pray for New York, and let's pray that everybody is treated fairly. And this is a really disturbing trend that we're seeing across the country.
2: Any checks and balances coming from Albany?
26: Yeah, I mean, in the sense that I don't think he's going to get all that he wants from Albany. But I just think it's very scary, John. This is the wave in the Democratic Party. We're seeing it all around the country, not just in urban areas. Maybe you can put a parentheses around New York City. We're so progressive and so left-wing, but it's happening everywhere. So Mamdani, I think, at least for the time being, represents the future of the Democratic Party.
0: Wow. And we saw, last night, the big win there in Colorado. Mm-hmm. I think a lot of people are afraid of that one. Rich Lowry, thank you so much. Have a great 4th of July if we don't talk
26: thank
0: to you before
26: you.
0: Then for
26: God
0: you
26: bless
0: and your
26: America.
0: Family. Rich.
26: Thank you. God bless America.
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0: And John, as we were talking about Mamdani with Rich just now, Kamala Harris had a phone conversation with Mamdani and apparently reached out to him and seems to be talking about 2028. Her ambitions, but she clearly wants Mamdani on board. What do you make of that, Judge?
3: Not much.
2: Well, he can't be vice president.
0: Right, exactly. He can't.
2: He wasn't born here.
0: Right, born in Uganda. But maybe she wants his sort of the DSA blessing or the support of the DSA.
3: Listen, she's nothing but an empty suit and an opportunist. 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
0: Well, and speaking of another breaking news we got real quick.
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0: I want to just talk about the funeral that's going to be happening soon for Russia's top banker, because Russia's top banker, it came out, is begging Putin, get this, to end the Ukraine war. And he's issuing him a stark warning, saying the economy simply cannot survive now that it's made public.
3: Stay away from windows.
2: Stay away from windows.
3: And I think
2: don't go above the second floor.
3: And I think he needs to open up a GoFundMe account. And he needs an official taster. He needs a special taster.
0: I don't think he's going to last long if you complain about Putin.
2: Wow.
0: Well, guys.
3: What do we stand for?
0: Yes.
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8: I'm Cooper Lawrence. The Navy's Fifth Fleet says that a crew member is missing after an MH-60S Seahawk helicopter made an emergency landing in the Arabian Sea earlier today. Retired Army Major Mike Lyons puts it in context for us.
9: The USS George H.W. Bush has been operating in the Middle East for over 3 months. That sustained operational tempo, continuous flight operations, maintenance cycles under combat conditions, and crews flying around the clock is truly extraordinary. It's demanding on both the aircraft and the people. Every individual incident must have its own cause, but the pattern of military aviation mishaps over the past 60 days deserves serious scrutiny about whether sustained combat tempo is outpacing the maintenance and the crew rest capacity.
8: The Navy also had a visit from Vice President J.D. Vance today. He was at Naval Air Station Oceana in Virginia Beach.
10: The Vice President said U.S. military operations have significantly weakened Iran's military and nuclear program.
11: They are further away from developing a nuclear bomb than they have ever been.
10: Vance also praised carrier Air Wing 8 for an 11-month deployment supporting Operation Epic Fury, adding that troops deserve clear goals and leadership that only goes to war with a defined mission.
11: And most importantly, when he sends you to war, he gives you the tools you need to kick the hell out of the enemy and come home safely. That's what you deserve.
10: Stacey Lynn, Worldwide News Network, Washington.
8: When dads ask if it's hot enough for you, you can say yes.
10: Vance also praised carrier Air Wing 8 for an 11-month deployment supporting Operation Epic Fury, adding that troops deserve clear goals and leadership that only goes to war with a defined mission.
11: And most importantly, when he sends you to war, he gives you the tools you need to kick the hell out of the enemy and come home safely. That's what you deserve.
10: Stacey Lynn, Worldwide News Network.

0: now asking people to try and do their best over the next couple of days to conserve energy. The U.S. Department of Energy trigger an emergency alert across the nation's largest power grid. Now, that operator, PJM Interconnection, serves about 67 million people. You're talking about across 13 states and Washington, D.C. And it says that Thursday could be the busiest summer day that we have seen for demand since 2006.
1: Places from Kansas City to Boston could see heat indices above 110 degrees. The heat reached 113 in Milwaukee yesterday and 106 in Chicago. Stocks started down this month, and rapper Chris Brown has to pay up after his dog viciously attacked a housekeeper at his Los Angeles home. The court awarded Maria Avila damages of $13 million after Brown's 200-pound shepherd Hades left her with severe injuries. Avila was taking out the trash when the dog attacked. Brown claims he told her not to go outside without security for that very reason. She says he would have never had a conversation like that with her. A jury agreed. This is the Worldwide News Network.
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4: Now we're talking about the Green-Red Alliance. I don't like that because it confuses people. Why don't we be blunt about it? The Marxist-Islamist Alliance. And they talk about the woke Reich. It's the woke R-E-I-C-H. I coined that phrase. People say they did it. We know what we do here. Because it is a quasi, if not full-blown, neo-fascist movement that was gaining a foothold in the Republican Party. I took it on. You were with me every step of the way. About 14 months ago. That whole element now has been exposed. Now they want to create a third party or a opposition party to the conservative Republicans. And so their goal now is to defeat us and to elect radical Marxist Islamist Democrats. Because these alliances are about power. That's what they're about. And if they can't find power in one place, they'll look in another place. Now, I think it's important that we actually dig into this. You know, a good friend of mine, Jeffrey Lord, has been a friend of mine a very long time, from Pennsylvania as well. When American Marxism came out, he wrote about it almost a year ago to the day, July 8, 2021. Excuse me, 2021, not a year ago, 5 years ago to the day. He says, as usual, Mark Levin pulls no punches. His very first chapter in his new book, American Marxism, It's Here, opens with a seriously precise description of the challenge America faces. Levin writes, the counter-revolution to the American Revolution is in full force. It can no longer be dismissed or ignored, for it's devouring our society and culture, swelling around our everyday lives, and ubiquitous in our politics, schools, media, and entertainment. Once a mostly unrelatable fringe and subterranean movement, it is here, and it is everywhere. The counter-revolution movement of which he speaks is Marxism. He says it's Marx's Communist Manifesto, recall, that famously divided the world into oppressor and oppressed. Levin astutely notes that the use of this formula in today's America by the left means that either you are part of the righteous revolution for liberation and transformation, or you are not. This explains, but only in part, the cowardice of corporatists, I wrote, professional athletes, broadcasters, artists, actors, writers, journalists, who in the face of such tumult buckle under the pressure, seek to avoid the mob's notice through various forms of appeasement and capitulation, and in some cases participate in their own transfiguration and even disembowelment. Lord writes, no more prescient description could be made of an event that occurred before American Marxism's release. Its official published date is next week. And he goes into what happened in Atlanta, Coca-Cola, Delta Airlines.

0: and all that. Says this was a vivid example of Levin's description of corporations buckling under the pressure to avoid the mob's notice. Discussing the role of the mob, Mark zeroes in on Marxist anarchist ideology of Antifa and Black Lives Matter. In fact, well after Black Lives Matter's popularity had surged in 2020, a 2015 video surfaced that revealed the BLM co-founder Patrice Cullors describing herself and her fellow BLM organizers as, quote, trained Marxists, unquote. Truth counts. Mass movements, Mark also notes, rely significantly on indoctrination and brainwashing, which is exactly the case with BLM and Antifa, and now we can add the so-called Democratic Socialist Movement. American Marxism in its entire chapter devoted to Hate America, Inc. And in it, Mark explains the long history of those who have openly pushed the Marxist agenda at America's colleges and universities. Levin writes that progressive intellectuals of the late 1800s were hostile toward capitalism and constitutional republican systems that established barriers against tyrannies of various kinds, including that which is born from the mob or centralized autocracy, and of course, that would become known as progressivism. On the eve of American Marxism publication, America had just passed through the traditional July 4 holiday. Mark's description of the results generated by Hate America, Inc. was on vivid display. The headline on July 6, New York Post, was nothing if not confirmation of Mark's point. It read, Red, White, and Woke. July 4th weekend became liberal bash fest of America. The New York Post reported liberal politicians and commentators took special joy in celebrating July 4th by denouncing America. Statue of Liberty was not a symbol of freedom, but a symbol of hypocrisy. The flag was polarizing. The national anthem doesn't speak for everyone or anyone. Among the remarks by these Hate America Marxists was this jewel of a tweet from Democrat Congresswoman Cori Bush of Missouri. She said, when they say that the 4th of July is about American freedom, remember this, the freedom they're referring to is for white people. This land is stolen land and black people still aren't free. And then it goes on. American Marxism also lasers in on critical race theory, correctly calling it what so many outraged parents throughout the land have seen, as it is taught to their school-aged children. Mark writes, in short, CRT is an insidious and racist Marxist ideology spreading throughout our culture and society. He cites George Lanoux, research professor of public policy and political science at the University of Maryland, Baltimore. He writes, the two best-selling proponents of CRT, Robin DiAngelo and Ibrahim X. Kendi, CRT begins with the presumption that race is the primary way to identify and analyze people, and consequently posits a racial hierarchy that supposedly exists with whites on top, blacks on bottom. Individual behavior is insignificant, because everyone in America functions within a society of systemic racism, structural racism, institutional racism. Not only is this correct, writes Lord, but in fact, DiAngelo and Kendi and CRT itself are nothing more than recycled George Wallace-isms. Wallace, for those who came in late, was the 1960s-era Democrat governor of Alabama who proudly proclaimed he supported segregation today, tomorrow, and forever. In other words, Wallace, as with CRT proponents, believed that race is the primary way to identify, and it goes on. Now, the important part of American Marxism is I was laying out in this book the revolution and the transformation that was taking place. Much of it right before our eyes, but much of it under the radar. In our classrooms, I pointed out the Marxist books that were being used to teach history, that were being taught to use political science, and how American Marxism was an Americanized form, a customized, a tailored form of Marxism applicable to the United States, where they were using race, not just wealth and anti-capitalism, but race and ethnicity. You can see it now, the so-called Palestinian cause. These are key to who they are and what they are. And that's why there's a marriage between the Islamists and the Marxists in the United States. And I watched our friend Will Cain just do an interview on Fox of the leader of the Democratic Socialists of America. And he was asked flat out, are you a communist? He said, look, we're not like in Russia and so forth. And so he said, no, you know, Soviet Union. He said, no, the Soviet Union's dead and so forth and so on. But the follow-up was, that was a head fake. He's an American Marxist, an American communist. That, again, they are customizing and tailoring the Marxist ideology for the American culture and the American society. This is what's been going on for more than 20 years, but it really came to a height 5 years ago, and, of course, is in full display right now. The reason why October 7th and the slaughter of Jews on October 7, 2023, for many people seemed like, wow, automatically and unbelievably, these revolutionary movements came to the fore, isn't because they were, you know, doing so out of nowhere. They were planned. They're systemic. The Palestinian cause, on October 8th, even before the Israelis responded, they were talking about genocide in Gaza. They were ready to go. Funded, again, by foreign governments as well. Qatar, among others. Iran. Funded in our country by billions and billions flowing into our schools. There's a reason why Qatar is the number one funder of terrorism and terror front groups and ideology in America. And Communist China is number two, because they have the same objective. American Marxism. Now, what does that have to do with On Power? Stick with me. We'll be right back.
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10: 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All of us have stuff with us. We're human. And some stuff is more profound than others. So, yeah, I loved Robert Byrd. And I think that a lot of times we get caught. Wait a minute, I'm getting a text. Uh-oh, I think it's from Princess Di. Oh, goodness gracious. She just sent me a Robert Byrd quote. See, this is dangerous. Rather I should die 1,000 times and see old glory trampled in the dirt, never to see it rise again, than to see this beloved land of ours become degraded by race mongrels. A throwback to the blackest specimen from the wilds. That was Senator Robert Byrd in 1944, opposing integration. Yeah, he's a Democrat. Same Democrats as George Wallace standing up there talking about segregation now. Nah. Segregation's ever, which is, by the way, what the black, what the Democrats still practice in public schools. Just so you know, they haven't really changed as a party that much, except now they do it on economic grounds. They claim he vile man. He was a that was vile.
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0: Just pathetic.
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0: No, no, a lot of it may not read. Maybe you want to listen to an audio version. I don't even know if they're available. I checked Amazon. These books are all heavily discounted because Amazon is about moving as many products as they can. I am not pushing this to make money. It's not about making money. I'm not going to make a lot of money off this. It's about you being the spokesman, the activist, the person at the dinner table, the breakfast table, a church or synagogue or wherever you are, explaining things to people. Explaining things to people. Now, it's a very short segment now, and I want to extend this, obviously, well beyond the bottom of the hour. But now the book on power, which is the last book I wrote, which came out about this time last year, about 11 months ago, give or take. I want to get into this with you, too, because those of you who are really, really smart and been with me a long time, you understand each one of these books really is a chapter, a chapter, a chapter, a chapter in a series of books. These 10 books, starting with the Supreme Court book, Men in Black, all the way up to On Power. I suspect most of this will be viewed as, wow, this is good stuff when I'm dead and gone, and that's fine, but I'm worried about the here and now and what's going on in our country. So stick with me. It's all very important. We'll be right back. You know, I used to think a mattress was just furniture until I got my ghost bed made right here in America. Because ghost bed doesn't build mattresses like furniture, they build engineered sleep systems. That is, beds designed to help with relief and recovery, not looks and fluff. Your body should be healing while you're sleeping, not fighting for comfort. I mean, I noticed the difference right away. If you're waking up stiff, tossing and turning, sleeping hot, even reaching for a pain reliever before bed, hoping tonight will be different. That's not aging. That could be your mattress talking. And here's another thing I love about Ghost Bed. Listen to this. 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
6: 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Moving pretty well at the Hudson River crossings, heading into town at the Lincoln Tunnel. Going to cost you up to 20 minutes. And if you're heading out of town at the George Washington Bridge, delays are up to 15 minutes. New Jersey Transit is warning it may have to run trains at reduced speeds due to the extreme temperatures we're experiencing. Long Island Railroad's Montauk and Ronkonkoma branches are dealing with delays. Metro North's New Haven and Hudson Line both reporting delays. I'm James Flippin.
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6: As we get ready to celebrate July 4th and America's 250th anniversary, Friday night, the Southampton History Museum will host its Halsey House Gala at the historic Halsey House on South Main Street, and that's from 5:30 to 8 at night. The event celebrating 250 years of American independence with cocktails, including a special Salty Sayer, a raw bar featuring local oysters, fine hors d'oeuvres, live music, and dancing under the stars. There will also be a silent auction held to help preserve Southampton's oldest buildings. It'll be a nice evening of local heritage and some summer celebration. Also, the North Sea Fire Department Carnival runs through July 4th at 27 Straight Path with rides, games, food. There are going to be fireworks on July 2nd and the 4th, a true family favorite supporting our local volunteer firefighters. The CDC is investigating a mystery diarrhea outbreak unrelated to international travel. It has turned up in New York and 16 other states.
3: It's called cyclosporiasis, and it's caused by a microscopic parasite that gets into the body through food and water contaminated by feces. New York has been hit the hardest, anywhere from 31 to 80 of the 145 cases reported. New Jersey is second. Cases have been reported from Alaska to Texas to Florida. Symptoms include watery diarrhea, stomach cramping, gas, nausea, vomiting, and fatigue. 20 people hospitalized during this outbreak, which began 2 months ago. The CDC is trying to pinpoint the cause. I'm Sarah Lee Kessler.
6: Sunny and hot on Thursday, a high near 102. Friday, there is a chance of rain, but otherwise hot, getting up to 102 yet again. And that's news for Long Island on WLIR, Long Island's most listened to radio station. I'm James Flippin.
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7: Exego are hunting for a rather unique vigilante.
8: 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The men were found with the word Ratero written on their faces, that's Spanish for thief, along with signs above them describing their alleged crimes. They also had whiskers drawn on their faces and were pictured next to motorcycles.
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2: All right. What about this power issue? You know, when I write a book, as you know, I spend 4, 5, 6 months explaining it on TV, on radio, in person to a number of people, because I think it's very important. On Power Begins, many have written about and debated the issue of power, including the ancients and modern philosophers, scholars, and statesmen alike. Stick with me, this is important. Why? Because power determines your social arrangements, quality of life, and more to the point of this book, whether you are free or enslaved or some degree of either. In short, it determines your personal fate, the fate of your community, and the fate of a nation. Yep. There are infinite ways to view power, innumerable contexts and circumstances in which to apply it. There's truly no simple, concise, all-purpose definition for what is meant by power. Clearly, however, it's more than a mere word. Spend time thinking, talking, or writing about it. It's not a mere abstraction, a useless amorphism, or an elitist esotericism. Power is a term meant to describe some kind of force or energy that surrounds us all the time, is both ubiquitous in your life, into the life of an entire society, and is consequential in every way. Power is a core reality and characteristic of human existence, yet without more to go on, such as context and circumstance, it can be ambiguous and elusive. In all human pursuits, including personal pursuits and life events, power matters. At a macro level, power shapes economies, politics, and governments. Moreover, there are many variations, implied powers, necessary powers, assumed powers, granted powers, defined powers, and on and on. For most people, these are unstated and often unnoticed or obscure kinds of power, but they exist and they matter. Indeed, power is inextricably linked to liberty, although it's not to be confused with liberty itself. Power determines if there's too much liberty, like anarchy, or too little, like tyranny, depending on how power is exercised, who exercises it, and if it is bound by human rights. The American Revolution is an important and obvious example of power properly pursued and exercised, the point of which is to promote individual and societal liberty, including by means of representative, limited, divided government, that is, ordered liberty. Conversely, autocrats of every stripe and in all ages have exploited liberty to empower themselves at the expense of the liberty of others. In fact, one's use of liberty this way to expand one's own power to diminish, if not denude, the liberty of others is in a real sense a paradox. And it is a cancer that apparently metastasizes over time within democracies. Of course, there are democracies that have lasted several centuries, but in the end, they have all succumbed to the steady increase in the centralization of power and a decline in individual and societal liberty. Sadly, this appears to be the nature of things, right now, too. To be clear, then, even the most widely conceived nation-states, mindful of man's abuses of power and established with the intent of curbing and restraining that power, seem to fail in the end. Gone are Athens, Rome, and numerous lesser societies. Democracies struggle against the centralization of power almost from the moment they're established. Now, keep in mind, the first book, American Marxism, I go into incredible comprehensive detail about what is happening in our culture, in our society, in our educational system, in school boards, to parenting, in our culture. And what is Marxism? What is it? It's obviously a defective form of a philosophy, an ideology, but it is tyranny, dressed up as humane, fairness. In a word, it's emotional. When you listen to the Marxists speak, it's all about emotion. You deserve this, and you should get that, but let's go on with power. Because they're related in a big damn way. History is replete with examples of tyrants grabbing power in the name of liberty. Prime example exists in Marxist regimes where liberation through revolution, class warfare, where the masses, the so-called oppressed, are said to revolt against the powerful few, the so-called oppressors. The promise of liberty through community and collectivism results in hellish genocidal police states ruling over the people in their name, but without their consent and with an iron fist. Again, this is not only a phenomenon of tyrannies. As I noted in my first book, Liberty and Tyranny, not my first book, but an early book, Liberty and Tyranny. In our own country, President Abraham Lincoln observed that slave owners and abolitionists all claim to stand for liberty. Like liberty in the context of power, democracy is another word that is used by the power hungry to deceive and disarm. You know, like the Democratic Socialists of America? Democracy. That's right. Democracy is often alluded to by those who reject it, as they reject universal individual liberty, and where democracies exist, would destroy them. In his book, Politics in the English Language, George Orwell writes about the perversion of political words used in a consciously dishonest way. I'm quoting him. That is, the person who uses them has his own private definition, but allows his hearer to think he means something quite different. It's almost universally felt, writes Orwell, that when we call a country democratic, we are praising it. Consequently, the defenders of every kind of regime claim that it's a democracy, and fear that they might have to stop using the word if it were tied down to any one meeting. Now, the word democracy, like the word liberty, is frequently used as a rhetorical weapon to deceive the true intentions and conceal the real nature of the abusers. Again, these behaviors and tactics are not exclusive to tyrants and autocracies. It's a real and growing threat in Western societies as they increasingly centralize power in the name of unlimited egalitarian and so-called righteous causes. Environmental justice, economic justice, social justice, equity, reparations, nationalized health care, the existential threat of climate change, and so forth, which require and in fact demand the centralization of power to supposedly ameliorate the perceived, claimed, and in some cases manufactured societal maladies, the final resolutions of which are not only impossible but are not necessarily intended to be solvable. The agitations, demands, and related propaganda are sledgehammers with which to pummel the limited and divided institutional barriers to centralized power in democratic governments. It's exactly what's going on right now. So when you read American Marxism, you will understand the forces behind that. Some of them are ethnic. Some of them are race-related. Some of them are economic-related. Some of them are sex and gender-related. Some of them are all of them. And the use and pursuit of power. Let us narrow the focus. I start with the observation, which I believe is historically indisputable, yet potentially controversial, which you can infer from what I've already written, that over the millennia, mankind has generally suffered more from the abuse of power and the concomitant diminution of liberty than from its humane and righteous application. There are important exceptions, of course, in the individual's everyday life and society generally. But narrowing the focus even further, in the long history of mankind, and even in modern times, the most pervasive form of governance under which most human beings live and have lived is authoritarian. Today, one need look only at the membership of the United Nations to prove the point. Some 70% of the world's population currently lives under brutal autocratic regimes. This raises an unpleasant question. Is this the natural state of mankind, at least in the communal sense, even if individuals themselves wish for and seek liberty? I term this negative power. So I'm creating a new philosophical framework here. I term this negative power, and I discuss that more fully in a later chapter called Negative Power. That said, in a democratic negative power, in a democracy, negative power typically takes the form of a steadily increasing centralization of authority that starts slowly but eventually spreads more quickly to cover all corners of the nation, moving closer toward a quasi-autocratic model. It occurs primarily in three general ways: the imposition by the few, for example, the judiciary, the peaceful vote of the many, where the people willingly vote for their own demise, or the slow institutionalization of and acquiescence to, as Thomas Hobbes characterized it, a leviathan. That is a dominating and domineering army of non-representative bureaucrats. Of course, there are degrees to which centralization develops and occurs, some more aggressive and ominous than others. This is happening right now. That's why I'm taking the time to go through this. It's happening right in front of your eyes. Centralization in moderation, which is intended to secure liberty that does not exist or undergird existing liberty, that is threatened or diminished by factionalism, mob rule, or anarchy, is of a different character than power secured for power's sake or with a tyrannical mindset or purpose. And again, looking at our own history, in the early days of our republic, the Articles of Confederation were abandoned because the national government lacked the power to do much. And as explained by the National Archives, just a few years after the Revolutionary War, Madison, Hamilton, and Washington feared their young country was on the brink of financial collapse. America's first constitution, the Articles of Confederation, gave the Confederate Congress the power to make rules and request funds from the states, but it had no power to enforce them. And I go on. That's not the point right now. I just was explaining the point of negative power. Obviously, human beings are imperfect. This is not much of a revelation. Yet it seems downplayed or ignored by too many in democracies who acquiesce to or even cheer for governmental centralization when wrapped in promises of larger welfare state, ethnic, racial, economic empowerment, or godlike fixes to natural disasters and climate events. But the idea that the centralization of power, which necessarily concentrates authority in the hands of fewer imperfect individuals, and whose base of knowledge is naturally narrow, is a receipt for societal improvement, progress, stability, and well-being, is not only counterintuitive, but contrary to everyday human experience and mankind's history. Indeed, what makes the individuals more perfect as decision makers, more moral as people, or more informed, wise, or prudential than anyone else? Nothing. Autocrats are not known to possess such qualities or demonstrate them when exercising power. Most excel at acquiring power, but not much else. Indeed, those who achieve such a station exhibit a greater affinity for the darker side of human behavior, including corruption and dishonesty, immorality and hubris, anger, vainglory, egomaniacal, and so forth and so on. Although a rare good or perceived benefit may come from this wielding of power, such as the claim that the Italian fascist Benito Mussolini made the trains run on time, by the way, it's a myth. It's farcical and awfully deadly delusion. Is this interesting to you, Mr. Producer? Keep going, I will. Moreover, where's the evidence that concentrated power in the hands of administrative state, where the bureaucrats consist of specially trained experts and societal organizers who know what is best for the people and know how best to achieve those ends, supposedly? Where has this ever existed anywhere? Certainly not in America, as will be discussed later. Contrarily, from Aristotle and Cicero to John Locke and Montesquieu and numerous others, philosophers and scholars have argued for the wisdom of diversified, dispersed, mixed power within governments, that is, where power checks and balances power, which provides a greater likelihood of enlightened leadership and administration, greater respect and appreciation for the civil society and non-governmental parts of society, and more protection of individual sovereignty and free will. In essence, a positive power structure attempts to contain and control the dark side of the human character and experience, and emphasizes the capacity for a civilized and just society. I'm just going to read a little bit more, but you can see I spent a lot of time digging into this issue, and there's very few footnotes in this book, or endnotes, I guess they call them, because these are my own thoughts. Excuse me. They're my own thoughts. Think about this. I think we better take a break, actually, and then I want to get back to this because there's just a few more paragraphs I'm going to read to you, and then we will sum up. Because a lot of people are anxious right now, including me, worried about what's happening to the country. You see the enemy within. You see the Supreme Court ruling yesterday. You're very, very concerned about these elections. You see what's happening to the Democrat Party. What are Republicans going to do? What if the Democrats take over? There's a lot of tumult going on. It's all intentional. We are, in fact, under attack by the enemy within. More the reason to understand what I'm trying to portray. We'll be right back.
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9: 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I'm Cooper Lawrence. Stocks started down this month.
10: First day of July, first day of the second half of the year, and markets ended in the red, but only just. Company news, the sporting apparel maker Nike rebounded after cutting its revenue forecast for the next two quarters. Nike ending up by between 3 and 5%, but it's down about 30% for the year. Meta Platforms had its best day since January, up 9 to 10%. On reports, it's entering the cloud business to compete with Google, Amazon, Microsoft. It's a tough business with tight margins. For the Worldwide News Network, I'm John Terrett.
9: Two people are in custody after they climbed to the top of the spire on the Empire State Building in what appears to have been an elaborate marriage proposal. The two identified in reports as Angela Nicolou and Ivan Birkus climbed the antenna and unfurled a banner that read, "When the power of love beats the love of power, the world knows peace." Birkus then dropped to a knee and proposed. This is the Worldwide News Network.
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0: I got it right here. You know, for decades, Hagee Ministries is part of one of the many outstanding Israeli organizations that fly children from the poorest and even hostile nations to Israel for free, life-saving heart surgery. Israel has some of the best hospitals and doctors in the world. Just pure compassion from the heart of the Holy Land. 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Little Sabrina was born in Zanzibar with a fatal heart defect. 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It's all tax deductible. Let me just repeat, the Hagee family are among the most important, decent, kindest people you'll ever meet. They are absolutely beautiful souls with deep spirit. And they embrace the Judeo-Christian belief system, and they promote it. And it's always an honor each year, and we'll be doing it again in a few days, Julie and I, and Sylvia, my mother-in-law, going to CUFI, Christians United for Israel. And the auditorium is packed to the roof, to the back, with pastors, with evangelicals, on one mission, United Christians United for Israel. It's always an honor. Hagee Ministries, and John Hagee is really remarkable. He is a dear, dear friend. As I said, yes, I am Jewish. Yes, he is Christian, and we are brothers. He is my pastor, I'd like to say. There's a whole lot more. Stick with me. I want to put a bow on this point about power as it relates to Marxism and then get into this Islamism aspect. I hope I'm not going too far, too fast, but this is the way it works. We'll be right back.
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3: So let's get this straight. This judge first ordered his release from a detention center in Pennsylvania so he could roam around freely, and now is saying that ICE cannot re-detain him. What is going on with these activist judges? It comes after one earlier this week, another one, saying that the National Guard should not be under the authority of the federal government in California, that it should be under the authority of Gavin Newsom. These are rogue judges. They have clearly activist agendas. And for the judge to come out and say that Kilmar Abrego Garcia cannot be re-detained, even if it's right there in your face, too bad. We are going to block you tooth and nail.
2: Rita Cosby, weeknights at 10.
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5: I'm Cooper Lawrence. The heat wave is gripping the eastern half of the U.S., and it only intensifies as the week goes on, with many cities sure to reach 100 degrees or more. This World Cup fan at MetLife Stadium in New Jersey is enjoying her day a little less because of it.
1: It's like so hot outside, and I can't even imagine how the players are feeling right now. But yeah, I think I'm going to have to leave early because it's a little too hot out here.
6: I just hope the temperature comes down a little bit. Thank God it's like drinking water.
5: News Nation's Alicia Nieves says energy companies hope to keep the power grid running.
7: Grid operators have already issued a hot weather alert and are asking power plants to postpone maintenance so that as much equipment as possible is available. Even here in New York City, we're seeing officials ask businesses to do what they can to preserve the grid, not only over the next 24 hours, but really over the entire holiday weekend, the next 5 days at least, as we're expecting these temperatures to persist up until then.
5: From Kansas City to Boston, some of the temps were 110 and more today. The heat index reached 113 in Milwaukee yesterday and 106 in Chicago. The Navy's Fifth Fleet says a crew member is missing after an MH-60S Seahawk helicopter made an emergency landing in the Arabian Sea earlier today. The helicopter was assigned to the USS George H.W. Bush. The Fifth Fleet says there's no indication that hostile action played a role. Military analyst Mike Lyons says there have been other aerial mishaps this year.
8: We recently lost a B-52 at Edwards Air Force Base in June. 8 crew members killed. Had the Apache shot down by Iranian drone earlier in this month. Had a Growler mid-air collision and an F-A-18 crash near Mount Rainier. 5 major military aviation incidents in roughly 60 days. Everyone has a different cause, but taken together, they raise legitimate question about whether sustained combat or operational tempo in the Persian Gulf is putting extraordinary strain on the crew's aircraft and maintenance systems and might need congressional attention.
5: The president was in North Dakota today.
9: President Trump made history today with his first presidential train ride, traveling aboard the red, white, and blue Freedom 250 train to Medora, North Dakota. When he emerged from the train, which had the presidential seal on the side, he was greeted by a large crowd cheering loudly by the tracks.
10: USA! USA!
9: The trip marks America's 250th anniversary and the opening of the Theodore Roosevelt Presidential Library. Stacey Lynn, Worldwide News Network, Washington.
5: Americans are expected to spend a record amount on the 4th of July this year for food, about $95 per person, totaling $9.4 billion for the food industry. Most cookout staples cost more than last year. Ground beef is up 5.5%, pork and beans up 13.8%, and strawberries up 12.4%. That is higher since the American Farm Bureau Federation began tracking prices in 2016. This is the Worldwide News Network.
2: If you missed Rita Cosby, here's what you missed.
3: Zoran Mondani. Also, so many of the comments coming out this week. We also have now a primary race in the New York governor's race. And you got a lot of crazy comments coming from Democrats. Later on, we're going to talk about Benny Thompson. And he asked, this is the guy who was on the January 6th committee, remember, who just happened to destroy the evidence after the January 6th hearings. Surprise, surprise, surprise. But Benny Thompson asked Kristi Noem, the Secretary of Homeland Security, talked about the unfortunate accident of the National Guard troops being opened fire upon by that Afghan refugee. The unfortunate accident? It's not an accident. The guy was preparing for it for a while. He drove for days across country, drove thousands of miles, planned it, staked it out, opened fire. It's intentional. So why are Democrats trying to minimize it like it just happens to be some flash in the pan accident? It's not an accident. It is a horrible, disgusting crime that needs to be punished. And yet Benny Thompson used the phrase unfortunate accident. Well, here is Zoran Mondani. Here is what he had to say. He put out this video this week. This is another crazy thing. Puts out a video on how to avoid getting arrested by ICE. Puts it on his social media. Here he is.
11: Last weekend, ICE attempted to raid Canal Street and detain our immigrant neighbors. As mayor, I'll protect the rights of every single New Yorker. And that includes the more than 3 million immigrants who call this city their home. But we can all stand up to ICE if you know your rights. If you encounter ICE, these are the things that every New Yorker should know. First, ICE cannot enter into private spaces like your home, school, or a private area of your workplace without a judicial warrant signed by a judge. That looks like this.
12: If ICE does not have a judicial warrant signed by a judge, you have the right to say, I do not consent to entry, and the right to keep your door closed.
11: Sometimes ICE will show you paperwork that looks like this and tell you that they have the right to arrest you. That is false.
12: ICE is legally allowed to lie to you, but you have the right to remain silent.
11: If you're being detained, you may always
12: always ask, am I free to go, repeatedly, until they answer you.
13: You are legally allowed to film ICE as long as you do not interfere with an arrest.
12: It is important to remain calm during any interaction with ICE or law enforcement. Do not impede their investigation, resist arrest, or run. One last thing, New Yorkers have a constitutional right to protest. And when I'm mayor, we will protect that right. New York will always welcome immigrants, and I will fight each and every day to protect, support, and celebrate our immigrant brothers and sisters.
3: How is that not obstruction or aiding and abetting? Here's some tips to avoid ICE. Here's some things you don't have to do. If it doesn't look like a real warrant, you don't have to let them in.
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15: He's here. 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
0: 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Our number, 877-381-3811, 877-381-3811. I wanted to get through a little bit more, highlight a few things on this on power issue. I hope you're enjoying it. Look, I'm here, you're out there, I can't be certain. But I think it's certainly important to give it a shot, right? First thing I have to do, Mr. Producer, is to find out where I left off here. It's not essential. But one of the things I found, I start to talk about here, is this issue of virtue, because you can hear the left. The left wants you to believe that what they're for is virtuous. Here we are. That's very dangerous. Montesquieu, one of the great Enlightenment philosophers who certainly influenced our constitutional period, separation of powers, was the most widely read and cited philosopher during America's constitutional period. He's referred to directly in the Federalist Papers multiple times. And in his really quite incredible book, The Spirit of the Laws, Montesquieu explained that democracy and aristocracy are not free states by their nature. Political liberty is found only in moderate governments. But it is not always in moderate states. It is present only when power is not abused, but it has eternally been observed that any man who has power is led to abuse it. He continues until he finds limits. Ready? Who would have thought it, he writes, even virtue has need of limits. So that one cannot abuse power, power must be checked. Let me repeat that. So one does not abuse power, power must check power by the arrangement of things. Power must check power by the arrangement of things. That one sentence explains your Constitution. That's why it's not a democracy. That's why it's not an autocracy. It is a representative constitutional republic. He said a constitution could be such that no one will be constrained to do the things the law does not oblige him to do or be kept from doing the things the law permits him to do. Now, hundreds of years later, British Christian theologian and scholar, brilliant man, author C.S. Lewis, underscored Montesquieu's point about the abuse of power disguised as virtue. Lewis famously wrote the following: of all tyrannies, a tyranny exercised for the good of its victims may be the most oppressive. It may be better to live under the robber barons than under omnipotent moral busybodies. The robber barons, their cruelty may sometimes sleep, their cupidity may at some point be satiated. But those who torment us for our own good will torment us without end. For they do it so with the approval of their own conscience. They may be more likely to go to heaven, yet at the same time likelier to make a hell on earth. Their very kindness stings with intolerable insult. Their cupidity may at some point be satiated. But those who torment us for our own good will torment us without end. For they do it so with the approval of their own conscience. They may be more likely to go to heaven, yet at the same time likelier to make a hell on earth.

reason. Those who never will, to be classed with infants, imbeciles, and domestic animals. Does that not define, does C.S. Lewis not define Mondami and all these other commie pinkos? And Montesquieu further warned that should the distinct nature of these various branches of government dissolve one into the other, you will not have anything but tyranny any longer. So much in life orbits around this word, this idea, this belief of power. Most of the discussion, to the extent it exists at all in an honest or coherent fashion, is in the form of generalities, sloganeering, demagoguery, and the like, used by politicians, media, ideologues, and academicians to manipulate, confound, and deceive, in which case power is used to control thought and discussion and language. What I'm seeking to provoke is a better comprehension of what is meant by power, its impact on the individual and mankind generally, to stimulate a broader examination and dialogue about its applications. I hope you read the book. Again, I'm not out here pawning books. These are so far discounted, it's pennies on the dollar. But if you take the time to read American Marxism and On Power, doesn't matter which order you read them in, American Marxism is the second longest book I've ever written. On Power is the shortest book I've ever written. And yet both are power-packed, I think, with knowledge and, I hope, wisdom. You will have a comprehension of what is swirling around you right now in this country like you've never had before. Like you've never had before. Far beyond surface level. Far beyond surface level. And I want to get into something else that's a little heavy. I've been wanting to do this for a while. It's been on my desk. If you saw my house, we don't even have enough bookshelves. And we go into Home Goods and buy some of these bookshelf things. I mean, I got books stacked everywhere. And before I got married and I had a wife that set me straight, she does. She's something else. Very lucky. Used to spread my books out on the dinner table. Remember that, Mr. Producer? Packed. Stacked up on the floor. And so that's how I do my research. Now I have basically two offices. One on what I call the basement, she calls the den, and then one on the first floor. And I go between them when I'm writing a book because there's books in both places just stacked up and I gather more information, but I gather mostly from original writings. I'm not really interested in other sorts of things. It's why I have the Ayatollah Khomeini's Mein Kampf right here on the desk, Islamic Government. And I'll read some of this to you one day soon. But I wanted to tell you why, historically, the Persian people and the Jewish people have a bond of sorts. I want to tell you why. And you don't have to be Persian or Jewish or anything, I think, to find this interesting, because this is ancient history. From 559 to 529 B.C. It's a long time ago. And in the most influential figures of ancient history from the National Geographic, it was actually quite a wonderful magazine, this particular one. Like many ancient rulers, the Persian conqueror Cyrus the Great, and he was the emperor from 590 to 529, so a fairly long period of time, almost 40 years. He's also known as Cyrus II. He was born of royalty. On the death of his father, Cyrus ruled the Achaemenid dynasty and expanded his ancestral realm into a mighty empire. He triumphed not just through conquest, but also by showing singular tolerance and mercy to those he defeated. This was a very, very unique warrior.
a brilliant military.

0: military strategist, Cyrus vanquished the king of the Medes, then integrated all the Iranian tribes whose skill at fighting on horseback gave his army great mobility. His triumph over Lydia and Asia Minor near the Aegean Sea filled his treasury with that country's tremendous wealth. After conquering those lands, then the lands surrounding Mesopotamia, Cyrus closed in on Babylon. Disgruntled over imposed forced labor and the demotion of their city's patron deity, Marduk, Babylonians turned against their king and saw no reason to oppose Cyrus. Cyrus was known to spare those who yielded to him. In 1539 BC, they opened their gates to the Persians, who entered the city in peace amidst joy and jubilation, according to an inscription touting Cyrus's triumph. The benevolent nature of Cyrus's reign took many forms. He placated the formerly powerful Medes by involving them in government. He adopted habits of dress and ornamentation from the Elamites. Across his conquered lands, he returned images of gods that had been seized in battle and hoarded in Babylon. And in Babylon itself, he publicly worshipped the city's revered Marduk. Cyrus's most renowned act of mercy, ready for this, was to free the captive Jews. When Nebuchadnezzar had forced into exile in Babylon, Cyrus allowed them to return to their promised land, to Jerusalem. After the Babylonians destroyed the first temple and forced them out, the Jews praised the Persian emperor in scripture as a savior to whom God gave power over other kingdoms so that he would restore them to Jerusalem and allow them to rebuild their temple. Cyrus the Great died around 529 BC while campaigning against defiant nomadic tribes around the Caspian Sea. But one measure of his greatness was the esteem in which he was held in later years by the Greeks, despite the bitter wars they waged against the Persian successors. More than 150 years after Cyrus's death, the Greek author Xenophon memorialized the ruler in his work. He said he honored his subjects and cared for them as if they were his own children. He wrote, "And they, on their part, revered Cyrus as a father." Those words served as an inspiration for at least one of America's founding fathers. Thomas Jefferson owned not one but two copies of this book. Equally high praise for Cyrus's legacy is found in modern times at the United Nations headquarters and so forth. But he not only helped the Jews and freed them to return to their homeland, the Holy Land, but he assisted them in the early days of beginning the building of the Second Temple. Cyrus the Great was truly a great emperor, a Persian emperor. And this is one of the reasons that there is this bond and there's a connection. And you can see it as Persians all over the world, and particularly those who are stuck in the concentration camp, thanks to the Iranian Nazi Islamist regime. They talk about Netanyahu, the great Jew. That's what they call him, Netanyahu, the great Jew. And Netanyahu has an affinity for these people too. And now you know more than I bet you ever knew before, Mr. Producer. Isn't that amazing? I'll be right back.
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5: Thanks for tuning in, everybody. The great Val Kilmer. Kilmer plays Jim Morrison. And when I say it's the best portrayal of any artist in cinematic history, I don't even think it's close. I think Joaquin Phoenix as Johnny Cash was very good. And this Michael Jackson film, which I have not seen yet, I heard that's very good as well, but I can't comment on that since I haven't seen it. And then obviously the other one I'm thinking of is Queen and Freddie Mercury, but he's a good actor and he was excellent as Mercury, but not like Val Kilmer is Jim Morrison. He's more Jim Morrison than Jim Morrison was. I mean, it's just, and he looks just like him, too. I mean, just perfect casting. I believe that was 1991 that came out. Meg Ryan in that movie as well. And I don't think Kilmer was nominated for anything or didn't win anything major, which is just, again, the Oscars sometimes gets it very right and sometimes very, very wrong. And that is what happened with Val Kilmer as Jim Morrison. Anyway, enough about the Doors. Let's move on to Hakeem Jeffries. It's unbelievable that this guy said, again, he's the leader of Democrats in the House of Representatives. All right, so he's not just some no-name congressman from somewhere. He probably will be Speaker of the House after the midterm elections. I think Democrats will take it back. I don't think it's going to be a blue wave, but they only need to win, like, you know, flip four seats. Not hard. History says they should be able to do it. But anyway, Hakeem Jeffries. Last week, he said that Democrats have to engage in maximum warfare against Trump and his administration. Maximum warfare. Intentional, using those sort of words, right? When asked about this, Hakeem Jeffries, by a reporter saying, hey, don't you think it's time to tone things down? Do you regret the things that you said specifically around maximum warfare? And nope, Hakeem just went right through that red light and he's embracing it with a bear hug.
6: As it relates to anything that has been said, certainly as it relates to the comment related to maximum warfare everywhere, all the time, in connection with the redistricting battle that Republicans launched. I stand by it. You can continue to criticize me for it. I don't give a damn about your criticism.
5: 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That's weird. Because in California, they've been doing it for years. New York as well. Illinois, you ever see that map sometime?
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4: 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But listen anyway. They know they're probably wrong. 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

0: Islam is the
1: only of the major faiths that combine faith with governance in Sharia law. You won't find that in the Torah. You won't find it in the Bible generally, the New Testament. Many have noticed that. Many. When you're familiar with Alexis de Tocqueville and his two books, really two volumes, one book on democracy in America, he points out how Islam is wholly unfit for the American system, or most democratic systems, because it's obviously the imposition of a fundamentalist religious ideology onto a political system. Now, in his book, I won't read a whole lot to you because we've given you a lot so far today, and we'll do this another day. Islamic Government, which has been called the Ayatollah's Mein Kampf. He was a big adherent of Hitler and Lenin and Mao. Excuse me, and Marx. And in this, he explains in terms of Islam, Sharia, and politics, need for executive agencies, methods of great profit, need for continued implementation of laws, truth of Islamic laws in finance and defense, blood money, penalties for blood money, how to form a government and hadith, distinction from other political systems, that the rulers must be immersed in Islamic law, talks about what jurisprudence is about, subjective law, nascent rules, sublime goals, qualities of a ruler, the rule of jurisprudence. It's very intimate, very, very exacting. It's also blood-curdling, when I'll get into this another day. It goes on in exquisite detail. Purging religious centers, that is, those who are nonconformists. Reforming those who claim holiness but don't really embrace it. Eliminating traces of intellectual and moral colonialist aggression. This is where his brutality really kicks in. Long-range resistance. And much, much more. Extraordinary detail. The difference between Christianity in this form of Islam and Judaism in this is that our laws and our beliefs do not provide comprehensive and detailed governing principles.
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5: Two people are recovering from injuries they suffered after an explosion at a Holbrook scrapyard Tuesday morning. It happened at Arrow Metal and E-Waste Recycling on Lincoln Avenue around 7:30 Tuesday morning. Cops say employees were working in the yard when the tank containing an unknown substance blew up. The yard is located in an industrial area, but there are also homes located nearby that were rattled but not damaged. Two people are dead and dozens were injured following a crash on the Long Island Expressway in Queens. This was late Monday night. A coach bus overturned, crossed into oncoming traffic. This was around 15 minutes shy of midnight Monday night. The charter bus was reportedly carrying the crew of Royal Jordanian Flight 8261 that had arrived from Jordan at JFK just a couple of hours before the crash. The investigation into the crash revealed that the driver of the bus, who was pronounced dead at the scene, had multiple moving violations on his record, as well as several other criminal charges unrelated to his time as a charter bus driver. A Glen Cove woman now faces charges after dozens of cats were removed from her home. The Nassau County District Attorney's Office reported more than 160 cats and two dogs seized from the woman's home on St. Andrews Lane June 8th. Olina Horbatko's two daughters were also living in the home in obviously poor conditions. Now, Horbatko faces two counts of reckless endangerment and child endangerment. Sunny and hot on Thursday with a high near 102, heat index values as high as 110. Friday, there is the chance for rain, but it'll stay hot, a high near 102. And that's news for Long Island on WLIR, Long Island's most listened to radio station. I'm James Flippin.
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6: There's a new study on, of all things, cannibalism.
7: Scientists in Europe say that cannibalism became taboo not because it was a gross thing to do, but because it was unhealthy. Researchers used a mathematical model to show that the long-term practice of cannibalism could lead to population collapse by causing illnesses in those who eat other people. Quoting from the study, from a caloric perspective, a person turns out to be an average meal. The key problem, however, lies elsewhere, the risk of infection. Pathogens have an easier task because they end up in an organism with almost identical physiology. The more you know. Bill Rakoff, Worldwide News Network.
6: San Francisco just landed dead last out of 148 cities in WalletHub's 2026 Best and Worst Run Cities. Despite having the nation's number one healthcare system and the third best infrastructure, it was weak in education and economy. Provo, Utah took the top spot. Cooper Lawrence, Worldwide News Network, New York.
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1: 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I'm telling you, this is fantastic. Their products, their choices. This is a real opportunity. A real opportunity. And try it for 101 nights. Are you kidding me? They put it all on the line. All right. Let's keep going, shall we? Birthright citizenship. You know more about that than anybody on the face of the earth. But let's hear what the Speaker of the House had to say about this, Mike Johnson. He's a good man. By the way, he's also a constitutional lawyer who was a lawyer and litigator in the conservative legal community for many years. Cut one, go.
2: I do think that this has been grossly abused in recent years, okay? And that is the case that was being made by the plaintiffs in the case, and we're very sympathetic to that because it is a serious problem. It's become a tourism, birthing tourism, they call it, you know, a trend where people will just come and you just come onto the soil and have your child, and then they're able to avail themselves of the welfare state and everything else. It's been abused. It's one of those things that was intended to serve a noble and important purpose and has been thwarted and overused and abused. And so I'm sure that we'll continue to look at that. I mean, I'm sure the conclusion from this opinion is going to be that you got to have to amend the Constitution to fix that. As we all know, it's a big challenge to amend the Constitution. It's only happened 27 times in our whole nation's history. And the reason is because you got to have two-thirds of both chambers of Congress and three-fourths of the states to ratify. It's usually at least a many years long process and very complicated. We'll see. I'm sure there's going to be lots of discussion about that. I will say I'm very disappointed in that outcome. I think it subjects the country to serious challenges going forward, and we'll have to deal with it as a Congress.
1: Be difficult to deal with, I can tell you that right now. They constitutionalize this. You hear people making stupid comments. Let's amend the Constitution. Okay. As long as you have Democrats in the House and Senate, you're not going to get two-thirds votes of the House or the Senate, plus the Rhino Republicans, to do anything. As for a statute, the statute can't change the core fact now that this has been constitutionalized. Statutes don't change the Constitution, as you well know. So we'll see what what can be done on the periphery, on the fringe, but the heart of it is the heart of it. Hassan Piker is a lowlife. He's a Jew hater. He is a terror supporter. He is a supporter of these Islamist Marxist movements. He was born in the United States. He is a birthright baby, or was, brought to Turkey, where he was radicalized and then brought back to the United States. And he's just a little example of what's going to happen and is happening to our country with this nonsense. And here he is on this issue as well. Cut five, go.
3: This is such an insane and fundamentally un-American concept.
1: I really get sick and tired of Islamist commies who tell us what is un-American. Don't you? They hate America. They hate our Constitution. This is what I always talk about. Yet now they're going to wave around the 14th Amendment, the ruling by Roberts and his ilk on the court, wave it around as some great victory, when in fact their whole goal is to burn down the entire constitutional construct of the country. Go ahead.
3: I cannot begin to explain this to you, okay? Ellis Island.
1: You know what? Shut up. I don't even want to hear your stupid voice. You make me sick to my stomach. Mm-hmm. I don't know. By now, you probably saw this hearing. Mike Lawler. I like Mike Lawler a lot. You don't have to agree with him on everything, but I agree with him on a lot. He's just a good guy. He's in a marginally blue Democrat district. We have to carry districts like his in New York and other places, or we can't win. But he's a smart guy. He's a principled guy. He's a fighter. And there he is. They're on this committee. They have the Gorman family there, among others. And you have this lowlife, Jayapal. This is our fourth hearing on the subject of these families and what took place here. We could be focused on other things like, you know, health care and food. And there's the poor woman sitting there, and you probably saw this on Fox and elsewhere. They lost their beautiful daughter. She was shot in the head. She literally ran for 40 feet while this animal chased her and executed her. And she's saying, what could she have said in the 40 feet, calling out to her mommy, calling out to her daddy, calling out for help, knowing that she was going to be gunned down? Can you imagine, ladies and gentlemen, can you imagine this happening to your family? Can you imagine going through this nightmare every damn second of every day without your baby anymore? The inhumanity of the Democrats. They don't want to talk about it. It's the fourth time. We're not going to talk about this. And by the way, one of the things that's never been said about this birthright crap and these open borders, the inhumanity that has involved in all these years with hundreds of thousands of missing children and women sold into sex slavery. Cut seven, go, Mike Lawler.
4: So while some of my colleagues may not want to hear the truth, the same outrage you feel about Renee Good and Alex Pretty,
5: Mr.
4: you
5: Chairman,
4: should feel about Sheridan Gorman and Lincoln
1: Riley. So stop right here. So this is Jayapal trying to shut him down. She's the head of the commie wing of the Democrat, but they call themselves progressive. That's commie. You hear progressive, it's commie. And then Raskin, whose father was a big-time Stalinist and started the Institute for Policy Studies. Go ahead and Google it. Go ahead and Google it. These are two big-time commies. Two big-time commies. Go ahead.
4: Every angel family in this country.
6: I do feel that outrage.
4: You do not. Do you? Because if you did, you would not support sanctuary jurisdiction.
6: Do you feel the outrage about Alex Pretty and Renee Good?
4: You should be ashamed of yourself.
6: You should be ashamed
4: of yourself.
6: You don't belong in this committee. You should get the hell out of here.
4: You're a disgrace.
6: You don't understand the rules of the committee. You don't understand the Constitution.
4: You're a disgrace.
7: Full of it. Mr. Raskin.
4: You're an absolute disgrace supporting sanctuary policies.
6: Say one word about Alex Pretty and Renee Good.
4: I did. I wrote a whole New York Times op-ed about it. You should be absolutely sanctuary policies that resulted in their daughter's death.
7: The committee will be in order.
8: Mr. Chairman, I just want to say we will not...
1: Shut up. Shut up, you jackass. Mm-hmm. Your victim's family members testifying on sanctuary policies. she's whining about. This is the fourth hearing. Go ahead on that one. Cut eight, please. Go.
5: Unfortunately, this hearing is it's the fourth time in this committee that we've had a hearing on sanctuary cities. The fourth time. And there's many other things that we could be doing other than this. I would have loved to have had some hearings on the unconstitutionality of the president's executive order on eliminating birthright citizenship. This is something that the Supreme Court just ruled today in a 6-3 majority.
1: So why would you need a hearing, genius? Go ahead.
5: Constitutional. And yet this was...
1: Understand, Jessica Gorman, the mom of Sheridan Gorman, who was executed by this animal, is sitting there with her husband and her other daughter, her younger daughter, as are other individuals whose children were murdered due to sanctuary city policies in blue cities and states. And she's listening to this woman complain. This is our fourth hearing. Go ahead.
5: ...that caused so much fear and trauma across the country. We could have been discussing that.
1: Well, here's the response from Jessica Gorman. This poor mother is going through unimaginable hell. Cut nine, go.
9: And in what world does the child who spent her life making sure no one was lonely die terrified and alone on a pier in Chicago? In what world does the girl who saw everyone become invisible to the people in power responsible for protecting her? This cannot be explained away, and it cannot be buried beneath a list of unrelated issues that you all paraded before us. Thanks for telling me without telling me that, you know, you're here, but you don't want to be. This is the fourth time you had angel families. Thanks for telling me you don't care. This cannot be buried under your slogans, your statistics, or excuses, and this just can't stand.
1: You feel the agony, you share it, don't you? You tear up just listening to this poor mother. This family's been destroyed. All over the country this takes place. All over the country. And the Democrats are nominating and electing in their primaries communists, Islamists with ties to Hamas, individuals who are talking about destroying the state of Israel, individuals who are talking about 9/11 as a good thing, our country. The Democrat Party is nominating these people. They're going to be serving in your United States Congress. We have got to inform ourselves. That's why I spent an hour and a half at the beginning of this program. We've got to be the beacons here. We've got to help talk to our family and friends and acquaintances. If we don't push back, it's over. This is our country. We can't rely on other people to do all of our talking and battling on these things. We have to do it. Now, you and I, right here, we help strengthen and give birth to the Tea Party movement. You and I, right here. Help give birth to, with Mark Meckler and the folks, the Convention of States movement. You and I right here. After the early primaries in 2016, we all pulled together and we got behind our president now, Donald Trump. And we fought for him. We fought against the lawfare they were using and the impeachments they were using to try and destroy him. And you and I, and certainly he and others, we were involved in his reelection. And we're going to have to defend him again because they're coming after him, and we'll do what we have to do. But you and I are uniquely positioned. Not the internet, not the podcasters. They can pat themselves on their ass all they want. Right here, conservative talk radio. You and I are the ones who are positioned to do something about this. And by God, we will. I'll be right back.
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12: Worldwide News Network update. I'm Cooper Lawrence. President Trump talked about his newly released 2025 financial disclosure. It shows he pulled in at least $2.2 billion last year, with $1.4 billion just from his family's crypto business. The president told reporters,
13: I'm profiting because I have a lot of money and a lot of cash, and I give it to institutions. I don't know if they know what they're doing or not, but they buy a vast array of things.
12: His estimated net worth is roughly $6 billion. In World Cup play, England rallied for a 2-1 victory over Congo and a spot in the round of 16. The United States faces Bosnia tonight in a knockout round. And Sony says that it's going to stop producing physical discs for all new games released on PlayStation consoles by January 2028. This has caused controversy among gamers who say they prefer physical discs over digital downloads because they offer true ownership. This is the Worldwide News Network.
14: If you missed Dominic Carter, here's what you missed.
15: Here's the truth. Nobody wants to deal with the truth. President Biden should have never been elected president of the United States. Oh, go get me Kamala Harris. She's going to take me to the White House. There's a reason, President Biden. I think going back to 88, when you tried to run, and it never worked for you. And if you had never been the president of the United States, this family in tremendous pain and tremendous agony, these two parents and her sister will never, ever be the same again. And if you hadn't been elected, Biden, this child probably would be alive wrapping up her freshman year. Now, Mom Donnie. So you had the incident in Brooklyn. The Brooklyn Narcotics Unit, buy and bust, they believe they got the right guy. It was the wrong guy in a liquor store. It gets very physical. We haven't seen part one of the tape, only part two. The man is punched numerous times in the face, but of course, you should not have resisted, sir. Please don't resist. So now there's an update. Mom Donnie hates the cops. These two officers are on desk duty. They've lost their guns, their badges. Mom Donnie swoops in and has disbanded the entire unit.
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0: gold in 2020. If you miss the rally 2025, it's not too late, but it's going to be late at some point. Gold is sitting about 20% off its all-time highs earlier this year, so you can buy it at a discount effectively. Now, the trajectory is up, as you can expect. The debt that's grown over decades is massive. The interest rate is bigger than the defense budget. You see, the Democrats are electing Leninists, Stalinists, Trotskyites, Maoists. 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When we come back, we have a montage for you from Stu Studio on X. Democratic Socialists of America, stop using that phrase. We will use it to identify them, but then we will use the correct nomenclature. The Marxist Islamists who seek to destroy our country. Have you noticed how young the people are who they're electing? Not in all cases, but the vast majority. 29 years old, an immigrant from Africa, or you got an immigrant from somewhere in the Middle East, or you got an immigrant from China. Crazy, isn't it? I wonder why it's happening. Well, ladies and gentlemen, it's not by happenstance. It's not a coincidence. It's a plot. It's a strategy. It's playing out right before your eyes. And you know what Hakeem Jeffries and Chuck Schumer are doing about it? They're embracing it. They're cowards. They hope they can survive. They'll be gobbled up too.
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2: 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These are all young children. And when Obama asked them who was Mamdani, a sizable amount. They knew Mamdani's name and his title. You and I know that this guy is the worst thing to ever hit New York, but these kids don't know it. All they know is that he is an authority figure and the mayor of New York.
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4: I'm Cooper Lawrence. The Navy's Fifth Fleet says that a crew member is missing after an MH-60S Seahawk helicopter made an emergency landing in the Arabian Sea earlier today. Retired Army Major Mike Lyons puts it in context for us.
5: The USS George H.W. Bush has been operating in the Middle East for over 3 months. That sustained operational tempo, continuous flight operations, maintenance cycles under combat conditions, and crews flying around the clock is truly extraordinary. It's demanding on both the aircraft and the people. Every individual incident must have its own cause, but the pattern of military aviation mishaps over the past 60 days deserves serious scrutiny about whether sustained combat tempo is outpacing the maintenance and the crew rest capacity.
4: The Navy also had a visit from Vice President J.D. Vance today. He visited Naval Air Station Oceana in Virginia Beach.
6: The vice president said U.S. military operations have significantly weakened Iran's military and nuclear program.
7: They are further away from developing a nuclear bomb than they have ever been.
6: Vance also praised carrier Air Wing 8 for an 11-month deployment supporting Operation Epic Fury, adding that troops deserve clear goals and leadership that only goes to war with a defined mission.
7: And most importantly, when he sends you to war, he gives you the tools you need to kick the hell out of the enemy and come home safely. That's what you do.